0: Eastern coverage underway here on ESPN Radio affiliates and the ESPN app. Best words in hockey, Game 7 of the Eastern Conference semifinal in the Atlantic Division. It is the Canadiens and the Sabres for the right to battle the Carolina Hurricanes in the Eastern Conference final. Montreal out to a 1-0 lead with 8:50 and ticking to go in the opening period. Philip Deneau with the game-opening marker for Montreal. They have not lost back-to-back games in the playoffs. A perfect 5-0 following a loss in their last five tries. The game continues on ESPN TV. Shots 8-3 in favor of Montreal in that one in Buffalo. Monday Night Baseball in progress as well. The Blue Jays taking on the Yankees. New York trying to bounce back from a 2-7 road trip where they dropped 2 out of 3 in the Subway Series to the Mets to wrap it up. Up 1-0 in the top of the fourth inning. Paul Goldschmidt with a solo homer to right center to begin the ball game.
1: Michelle Smallman, and coming up Tuesday, now that Aaron Rodgers is officially back with the Steelers, we'll ask Adam Schefter what's next for Pittsburgh when he joins us at 8 a.m. Eastern. It's on Sportsman, like 6 a.m. Eastern, right here on ESPN Radio, ESPN2, and ESPN.

0: This is the Baseball Tonight podcast for Friday, May 15th, 2026, presented to you by La Quinta by Wyndham. Tonight, La Quinta, tomorrow you shine. I'm Buster Olney. Kenny Ligon is filling in for Taylor Schwenk again today. And on the show today, we'll be talking with Chris Getz, head of baseball operations for the Chicago White Sox, about his team's remarkable start, about Munetaka Murakami, and about the pup. That's Sarah Lang's notes. But first, let's talk to Jorge Castillo of ESPN.com. Jorge Castillo covers baseball for ESPN, and he's part of the New York chapter of baseball writers. Jorge, how you doing?
1: I'm doing well, Buster. How are you?
0: Good. So the reason why I mentioned that is that when we get to award season, what happens in every chapter, as you well know, is that two writers are picked from the group to cast ballots. Now, you are relatively new to the New York chapter, so I suspect that you don't have a vote in the National League Cy Young Award this year. Is that correct?
1: I haven't been told anything, so I doubt it, yeah.
0: Okay. I think that what you need to do is light a candle every night and ask to be not get that vote. Does that one, Jorge, is going to be a tough one? With what we're seeing out of Paul Skenes, Shohei Ohtani, Jacob Mizorowski, wow. I'm just watching these guys pitch in the last week. You wonder by the time we get to the end of the year what these numbers are going to look like. What are you seeing in this trio?
1: It's the best trio in baseball. I mean, I was there on opening day at Citi Field when Paul Skenes didn't survive the first inning. Was charged with 5 runs in that first inning because O'Neill Cruz misplayed 2 balls in center field. Since then, a 1.09 ERA in 8 starts. He's flirted with a no-hitter in the last 2 outings. Hasn't walked a batter going back to April 13th.
0: A month without walking a hitter. I just want to reiterate that. Go ahead.
1: Yeah, and I just took a lot of courage, Buster. Please hold your applause. But I picked Paul Skenes to be my NL Cy Young Award winner.
0: And you were out on a limb. Way to go.
1: Yeah. the courage that took. And it's looking good. The problem is that Mizorowski is basically unhittable. I mean, he threw 49 pitches at least 100 miles an hour on Wednesday. The guy has thrown 233 100 mile an hour or better pitches this year. The rest of baseball starting pitchers, 144, he's dominant. I mean, the guy's throwing 103, 104 miles an hour. And then you got Shohei Ohtani, who when Shohei Ohtani wants to do something, he almost always does it. And this year, it's very obvious that he wants to win a Cy Young Award. 2 years ago, he wanted to go 50-50 because he wasn't pitching. He went 50-50. He's a .82 ERA. He's looked great. Now, it's a matter of, for me, when it comes to Cy Young, I'm really into, it's very important to me. How many innings are these guys going to throw? I've thought Zach Wheeler should have won that Cy Young Award over Corbin Burns in 21 because he threw more and was super effective. Ohtani's at 44 innings so far. Skenes is at 50. Mizorowski at 51. And I just wonder with Ohtani's his workload. We've seen that become a story here, him trying to do the two-way thing and struggling at the plate. I wonder how the Dodgers will, moving forward with Ohtani, how will they handle him as he tries to do something that we've never seen before, a two-way player winning the Cy Young Award.
0: Well, it's funny that you cast it that way. Like, you're like, how will the Dodgers handle him? I think you would agree with me. It's what Shohei Ohtani wants to do. If he says to the, and I'm just making this up, okay? There's no indication that he would do this. But if he went to them today and said, you know what? I'm just going to bag the DH thing for a while. I'm going to focus on pitching. Like, I want to go to every 5 days. The Dodgers would do it. If he said to them, I want to stay in the lineup most days, they would do that too. If he said to them, I don't want to pitch the day before I pitch, or I want to DH the day before I pitch, and then the day I pitch, then they would do that. Whatever Ohtani wants, he gets in his schedule, yes?
1: That has been the case. I wonder if this year it could change a little bit. I wonder if the Dodgers, on paper, this lineup is supposed to be unbelievable. They have stars, future Hall of Famers up and down this lineup. It has not, the offense has been struggling now for the better part of 2-3 weeks. And Otani's just not been Otani at the plate. And then on the starting rotation side, Glasnow just goes on the injured list. Blake Snell just comes off the injured list. That group hasn't necessarily been what we expected either. Yamamoto has not been quite himself. Otani's actually been needed in that rotation, but he's also needed right now, unbelievably to me, in that lineup. So I'd be interested in seeing if the Dodgers do put up some resistance and say, hey, actually, you know what, Shohei? We're going to do this. And we know you want to do both, and we know you have your ambition and your goals, but for the Dodgers to win the World Series this year, this is the best course. It's going to be fascinating. It's a fascinating storyline this year.
0: I should mention Mason Miller also in the Cy Young Award conversation. He's having arguably the best season ever for reliever. He's the backbone of the Padres' success. So he'll be in there. But I think for the sake of this conversation, we'll focus on the three starting pitchers. And what Otani's doing this year to me is amazing. To see him maintain the feel for six pitches while he's generally serving as an everyday DH, that's incredible to me, okay? But I would say this, when somebody gets a hit off Otani, I'm not surprised. Like, it's not, doesn't seem like that unusual. Guys will get good swings against him. They might actually score some runs against him. I've gotten to the point with the other two guys where when someone gets a hit off Skeens, off Mizorowski, like, I'm surprised. Like, Skeens' dominance in his last two starts was staggering. I can't remember, you know, Pedro Martinez might be the closest thing that I'm seeing to what we're seeing in Skeens right now with how he's good. And you mentioned Mizorowski. I tweeted out today that he's going Mach 3, right? 103, when no one else is doing that on a more consistent basis. I get the feeling, because of volume issue, that those two guys might have an advantage by the end of the year. But here's Otani's, I think, advantage in this race, is that he's more popular. And I don't think it's a huge factor, but I think that when the narratives, writers, I think we tend to look for narratives. And I do think if Otani is within 20 innings, if he's within 30 innings, those other guys, and his numbers are right there, because he's the greatest player we've ever seen, that's a little tiebreaker that he has in his column. Are you buying? You think I'm full of crap?
1: No, that's fair. The other thing that I would tie to this, I know we're talking about Cy Young, but MVP. How good of a hitter does Otani need to be, or how bad can he be, frankly, to still win an MVP? And maybe voters say, hey, if he's going to win the MVP, then I'll give Skeens or Mizorowski the Cy Young Award, right? I think that's all sort of in play. I'm fascinated also by that MVP race. And, you know, does Otani need an 850 OPS and hit 25 home runs or 800 OPS? Like, what's the line there, the threshold, if he's going to be an elite pitcher to also win the MVP?
0: So along those lines, I kind of wonder if Mason Miller might have a better chance for MVP than Cy Young Award, because especially in this year when we're seeing bullpen meltdowns all over the place, the advantage that the Padres have in the ninth inning is so extraordinary. I wonder, and given the, you know, the number of games that Mason Miller impact, I wonder if it'd be more appropriate for him to be an MVP candidate. Are you buying that?
1: Sure. But Buster, you have more of the history sort of sense of like how unusual. I mean, that'd be super unusual, right? A closer winning MVP, especially with Shohei Ohtani in that league. But the stuff that he's doing and the Padres, I know a lot of people have talked about this. I have no idea how they're this good. The numbers just don't add up. And like you said, they've Mason Miller and the fact that they're just winning these close games, that is a huge reason why they're this good. And Mason Miller is a huge reason why.
0: Yeah. And it's, you know, a comparable sort of in a parallel universe. When you talk to Atlanta Braves players from the 90s, they will tell you that they believe that if Mariano Rivera wore their uniform and not pinstripes, they would be the team that would have won the championships. Because he made that kind of difference over the course of a postseason, and maybe over the course of a regular season, Mason Miller will be that guy for the Padres. So anyway, I'm glad I don't have that vote. I would not want to be choosing between those two. Those guys would be hard.
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0: All right, let's dive in a little bit into the early trade conversations that, you know, starting to percolate a little bit. And a couple of observations that we certainly picked up. One, I don't know how many good players are going to be available. At the trade deadline last year, I had a GM say to me, man, there's just not that many good guys out there. Well, with the American League being the land of opportunity and all these teams that are in the mix, who's actually going to be a seller? Do we think that if the Red Sox, given the expectations coming into the year within five games, that suddenly Craig Bressel is going to wave the white flag? I'm not buying it. We might have to look to the worst National League teams to be sellers. The Rockies certainly will have players. I think Mickey Moniak is a guy who's going to get some attention at the deadline. That'll be interesting. And the Mets, they do have marketable guys. When you're talking about Freddy Peralta, Clay Holmes, what do you see there?
1: It's, I mean, the standings are just, I'm looking at the Houston Astros, right? A team that's been completely ravaged by injuries, team that we all expected to at least compete for a playoff spot. And it's been a disaster. They're 10 games under 500, and there's 4.5 games out of a wild card spot. And it's May 14th, so maybe over the course of the next 2 months, this is a team that somehow gets back into it. Because the one name that I am fascinated by, if they are out of this, is Yordan Alvarez. Now, I would not trade him. You know, he's one of the best hitters in baseball. Obviously, he's under contract through the 2028 season. And to me, could you get a Juan Soto-esque haul for Yordan Alvarez, the way the Nationals did a few years ago, you know, getting James Wood and CJ Abrams and Mackenzie Gore and a couple other prospects? I don't see that happening, but that's the name. If you said it, Buster, there might not be a ton of, you know, big names, you know, impact players available at the deadline. Alvarez would be the most impactful player since Soto at the deadline. I do think the Astros, you know, getting, you know, moving on from Paredes or Christian Walker is a possibility.
0: Yeah.
1: You mentioned the Mets. Dave, I mean, I was at the game Wednesday night, last night. Juan Soto fouls a pitch off his foot, and I was like, okay, another bad break for the Mets. Hours after they placed Francisco Alvarez on the injured list with a torn meniscus. They, like you said, Freddy Peralta is an interesting piece. Clay Holmes, under the radar, has been one of the best starting pitchers in baseball this year. That experiment has gone well up in the Mets, converting him from a reliever. The Mets, the second most expensive roster in baseball, one of the most expensive rosters of all time. I asked David Stearns on Monday, I believe it was, or Tuesday, at what point do you have to just pivot to the future? And he said, we are not close to that point yet. So they're going to ride this out. They're going to give this a go because they have World Series expectations. And, you know, Francisco Lindor is out, Jorge Polanco's out, Luis Robert is out. So they just need to tread water for now. And the Red Sox, I don't see the Red Sox competing for a World Series for, you know, the American League pennant this year. That division is loaded. And they're six games under. Maybe they sneak into a wild card spot, but I don't know. Maybe they move on for a couple of pieces, but I don't see that happening either. I think it's a tough spot for the Red Sox.
0: So some observations about some things you're talking about. One, so much of these decisions come down to not what the GM wants, it's what the owner wants to do. Scout the owners for a moment. Steve Cohen has demonstrated he's not the crazy Artie Moreno owner where it's Dan the Torpedo's full speed ahead. In 2023, Buck Showalter's last year, he waved the white flag in midseason, said, look, we're not good enough. The numbers are ugly. So that would seem to be in play. Jim Crane, the owner of the Houston Astros, has very strong feelings about how long, you know, long-term contracts. He does not give contracts out more than 6 years. Yordan Alvarez is going to get a contract of more than 6 years, becomes a free agent. Jim traded Kyle Tucker. Right? He traded Kyle Tucker a year before he became a free agent because he didn't want to pay him. So I wouldn't completely rule that out. I'm right there with you. And the Red Sox, the interesting thing about this team to me is it's a hard roster to turn over. When you really dig into it and you think about what they need, offense, what do? Well, Wilson Contreras has 2 years left. Trevor Story, the shortstop, has 2 years left. Where else are you making changes other than maybe third base? Caleb Durbin was Craig Breslow's big acquisition in the offseason. It'd be really hard for him to blow that up. And where are you going to get offensive help if you want to do something? So there, quick, before you go, We got a couple minutes left. I want to talk to you about the Yankee situation. Anthony Volbeat comes back. He's playing shortstop. Wasn't wild about his quote, I must say, when he was saying, you know, I've learned that things are out of my control and don't worry about it, which seems to infer that, you know, he didn't necessarily agree with the decision of leaving the minor leagues. And my response to Volpe, you know, would be like, dude, you can control this. Go play well. Go. You've had a get out of jail free card for 3 years. And right now, if I were representing Volpe, I'd say go play other positions. Go play second base. Go play the outfield a little bit. Go down the minor. Ask the Yankees if you can do that, because that's what Caballero's done. And Caballero's put himself in this great position, compete for that spot. And the other thought about the Yankees pre-trade deadline, I think the next 40 games is going to be really important for Jazz Chisholm, because he's an impending free agent. If he doesn't start playing better, you know what? Maybe they flip him at the deadline and get somebody else to come in there and play second base. Give me your thoughts on those.
1: The one thing that really stood out to me was when the Yankees placed Jose Caballero on the injured list. Jose Caballero played so well that The Yankees finally moved off the idea of having Volpe be their starting shortstop after 3 years. Volpe, you know, here in New York, the Yankees were hearing it from everywhere that Volpe, you know, hasn't been good enough. He regressed last year offensively and defensively playing through that shoulder injury, even though he said that that didn't really impact him. Going into this year, mid-April, Brian Cashman on the record told reporters in Tampa that Volpe was going to be the starting shortstop when he returned. And then Caballero, that series took off. And the one thing that stood out to me when the Yankees placed Caballero on the injured list with that broken finger and activated Anthony Volpe in Baltimore was Aaron Boone said, oh no, this is Jose Caballero's job when he comes back. And that stood out to me. You know, he could have just said, hey, we'll see how this goes, you know, over the next, you know, 10-14 days and we'll reevaluate. You know, it's within his prerogative to do that. He did not do that. And I do think it's interesting that Volpe just has not shown yet that he's willing to play other positions.
0: Do players it. Across, can only make it better.
1: Over the last decade, players for years across baseball have made a career out of just being able to play different positions. Chris Taylor, Kike Hernandez, Ben Zobrist,
0: Brendan Donovan.
1: Guys have made money. They've made careers by just saying, hey, I'll be a utility player. It takes some, you know, you got to swallow your pride a bit, but why not? The Yankees could use, maybe if Anthony Volpe says, hey, I'll play second base, maybe he's the solution at second base. With Jazz Chisholm about to be a free agent. And the fact of the matter is George Lombard is coming. And George Lombard is going to be the starting shortstop for this team eventually, in my opinion, unless something happens here. He's a great defender from all accounts. He's hitting the ball in the minors. He's going to be the starting shortstop of the future. It doesn't seem like Anthony Volpe is going to be that guy moving forward. So this is a super fascinating, all of this. You know, Jazz Chisholm struggling. He came in here with a goal of into the season saying his goal was 50-50. And he's been one of the worst hitters in baseball so far this year. And it's an interesting dynamic for a team that is 10 games over 500, best starting rotation in baseball, even though Max Fried left the game the other day with an elbow injury. He said it's not too serious. Aaron Judge, Ben Rice, I think this is the class of the American League.
0: All right. Jorge, thanks for doing this.
1: Thank you, Buster.
0: Chris Getz is the vice president and general manager of the Chicago White Sox, and he joins us now. Chris, how you doing?
2: I'm doing great, Buster. How are you?
0: Yeah, you're doing great. You're at 500. You come back. We're all talking about whether or not when the season ends, the White Sox are going to be in the 16th playoff field. You are as of today, so off to a good start. What's this experience like so far?
2: Well, honestly, just not really used to it. It's been a while since had this feeling, this level of consistency, and so it does feel good. And you know what? Like you think about the fans, right? And we felt it a little bit last year in the second half, and I mean, I'm not surprised because whether I played here in the office here, an opponent. I just knew this fan base, once they can grab a hold of something that they feel like can be believed in, they'll be there. And they've shown up, they have. And so, I feel good about certainly that. And then, you look at Will and the consistency that he's brought to the table since we hired him, continue to add staff, support staff. And then of course the players, they're feeding off of each other. you know, they're playing well. I think, you know, for any young player that comes up to the big leagues, it's one of those, I think I can play here, and then eventually when they perform, they know that they can play here. And it's same thing. I think we can win. Now it's, I know we can win. And that competitiveness and that confidence showing up on a daily basis has happened more than it has in the past. We don't take anything for granted. We know that, you know, there's an ebb and flow to every season, but we feel like we're, you know, we go into every series with a chance to win that series. And that's really the mindset right now.
0: So one of the things that's pretty clear when you watch your guys play, kind of like with the Blue Jays during last October, is first off, super fun team to watch. And the players really enjoy each other. And I can't remember which player it was, but he talked about how there's that feeling in the group that everyone's playing for each other. Tell me where you think that culture comes from, knowing the guys in your clubhouse.
2: Well, it's something that you, I think any general manager or anyone in baseball, you want to cultivate that. You want that. We know that that's important. You know, I can't say that, you know, there's one tangible thing that you point to. You know, there is this, you know, selfless leadership in a clubhouse, starts with Will. You know, and also like myself, I think that, you know, how I carry myself, the support that I need to provide the staff and the players. And I think that begins to kind of bleed throughout the organization in a positive way.
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10: Hey, it's resident Super Bowl champ Chris Canty. 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

0: I'm Nick DeLuca. The Western Conference Final opening up tonight in the NBA. The Thunder and the Spurs, two of the top teams in the entire league for the last few months. Outside of resting starters, Thunder finishing the regular season 19-1. Spurs went 30-3 to close. San Antonio, the big edge in the regular season series, but down star De'Aaron Fox tonight ruled out with an ankle injury. Tip-off coming in a couple of minutes from Oklahoma City. Coverage underway right here on ESPN Radio affiliates and the ESPN app. In the NHL, Game 7, the Sabres rallied from down 3-1 to win Game 6 in Montreal. Now winner take all against the Canadiens in Buffalo tonight. Sabres are going to have to rally again, trailing 2-0 at the end of a period. Philip Deneau with the opening goal for Montreal. Zach Bolduc on the power play with his third goal of the postseason to make it a 2-0 Montreal advantage after one. Shots 11-9 in favor of the Canadiens. The game on ESPN TV. Elsewhere, Monday Night Baseball continues. The Blue Jays and the Yankees tied at 3 in the top of the fifth. Ernie Clement with a 3-run homer in the top of the fourth inning to give Toronto the lead. Yankees responding to even the score in the bottom half. Paul Goldschmidt, an RBI double, has driven in two of the Yankees' three runs after they went 2-7 on their road trip. The Phillies looking to continue their success, tied at 3 with the Reds, 3-3 bottom 7.
1: Hey, it's Michelle's moment, and coming up Tuesday, now that Aaron Rodgers is officially back with the Steelers, we'll ask Adam Schefter what's next for Pittsburgh when he joins us at 8 a.m. Eastern. It's on Sportsnet, like 6 a.m. Eastern, right here on ESPN Radio, ESPN2, and ESPN.

0: And I have a question about the number one pick overall in the draft coming up. But first, you and I talked early in the season about Murakami. I mean, you know his backstory. There was a lot of concern in the industry if he would hit velocity, if he would hit, because he had a lot of strikeouts. And the numbers that he hit, fastballs over 95 miles per hour, chased off a lot, scared away a lot of teams. And you mentioned to me, and you guys wind up signing him to a two-year contract. It looks like, you know, could be the best signing of the winter. You mentioned to me that there was that sense that that he was trying to prove something to somebody, right, when he joined you guys because of the work ethic. And I wanted to hear from you specific examples of him in the clubhouse, because there have been times where players have come from Japan because of the language barrier. And sometimes you feel like the player's isolated. Everything I'm reading about Murakami is that both ways, there seems to be a great effort to, you know, to all be together.
1: Yeah, well, you know, it starts with him, you know, not only the work ethic and all of that. I mean, he's really comfortable in his own skin. And, you know, he's got this confidence that you know, has been developed through what he's accomplished. And, you know, you put on top of, he's still hungry. He's not satisfied with that work ethic. And, you know, everyone kind of recognizes that. But, you know, we kind of have, you know, every time we win, we do a player of the game. And not that that's unique to other clubs. But, you know, oftentimes he is one player of the game for us, and he's on the mic. And, you know, it's always deflecting credit. And but man, it is also hilarious. He's got a great.
0: And you've been in there. You've been in the room.
1: I have.
0: For these?
1: It's like it's unavoidable. It's like you know, you know, when the guys are you know, celebrating a win or celebrating someone that has done something well. Yeah, I mean, I love it, right? I mean, I remember that as a player, and now in this position, when you get a chance to put together a team. You know, and you see a team coming together. I mean, it's almost impossible to avoid when you can really sense that there's something special in a room, and I sense that developing. But you know, it goes back to Mune. He's fun-loving guy, and great sense of humor, confident in himself, and he thinks about the team. He's talking about the team all the time. So and I think he genuinely you know, feels that way and wants to give off that impression. So, we've tried to support him. You know, it's bringing in someone from Japan. It's not something that, you know, I.

0: He's 6'4", and you know, you rarely see players that of that size at that position. He's played really well on the defensive side. He continues to get better. He's gotten better at the major leagues, you know, and what he brings to the table on a daily basis, you know, it's this calmness. And if you watch his throws to first base, it's always on target. And, you know, are there guys out there across the league that we've had before that, you know, perhaps are, you know, you see more wild plays or, you know, the spinning and all these crazy, you know, athletic plays. Sure. But the consistency of that position, that sure-handedness that he provides, I think just brings overall calmness throughout the whole diamond and certainly the pitcher. So that's been something that's been greatly appreciated, you know, offensively. I know it's been, you know, talked about a lot his, you know, last season, starting in the minor leagues and getting off to a really rough start. And, you know, we took him out of the AAA kind of environment, went to Arizona, spent time with our head of hitting, Ryan Fuller, for 7 to 10 days, you know, physically getting some adjustments made, but also mentally just resetting and changing a mindset. He took it reinserted him to that AAA club and found the right pocket to bring him up to the big leagues. And he did what he did for 2.5 months. That was really impressive, especially if you look at it, the entirety of the body of work last year. And, you know, in the beginning of the year, I mean, he was a little inconsistent, still kind of searching for the, you know, his swing, his at bats. And then, you know, he just seemed to lock it in. I can't really pinpoint exactly what, you know, in terms of adjustments or anything like that, but he's had some big hits for us, some big home runs. And I think it's been helpful having a Murakami and a Vargas who's done this a little bit longer around him, where he can just get to work on a daily basis. And, you know, but to get that from a premium position, left-handed, you know, with power, it's really impacted our team in a positive way.
1: Tell me what, you know, because I certainly have heard stories of organizations through the years. You hear that they want to fix something in a prospect. He strikes out a lot. Tell me what sort of the message you guys have had for him along those lines, or do you just ignore it?
0: Well, you know, you do need to look at, you know, just the entire package of the offensive ability. And, you know, I mean, we've got a handful of guys that do strike out. Now, if we're just going to attack the strikeout, you know, does that deter from some of the other skills
1: that he does
0: that
1: well?
0: That makes him good, right? So now, you know, he's still developing as a hitter, especially at the major league level. And, you know, we hope that the strikeouts, you know, we get less of them. Same with Murakami, but can't lose sight of the fact that, you know, he's hitting a lot. He's hitting for power, and, you know, he's you know, come up with some big at bats for us. But, you know, when it comes to Colson, and similar to Murakami, the engine is so strong, it's so powerful, and sometimes if it's not controlled, it can, you know, it's like a, you know, a race car that all of a sudden it just, you know, when it's, you know, a little bit off, that all of a sudden it's probably, you know, looks a little uglier than perhaps someone that's just in cruise control at a lesser speed. So, you know, we're trying to weaponize the engine that they have and make them feel like, hey, if I can control this, I can do something perhaps that other players can't do. So it's kind of resetting the mind to think that way versus, oh, here we go again. And now that, you know, gosh.
1: That'd be negative. Right?
0: Yeah, I mean, no, organization can be swinging and here, you know, and then just snowballs. So, and so it's a matter of, you know, him having the right self-talk, and but also, you know, giving the right cues from our hitting coaches or teammates or just the organization in general to keep him on track or keep others on track.
1: Yeah, there is always that fine line. I love what Craig Counsell did with the Cubs, Ballesteros. He's like, don't touch him. Leave him alone. don't try to fix this. All right, you mentioned you have the first pick in the draft. Generally speaking, I mean, you're not going to tell me here in this forum who you're going to pick with the first pick, but generally speaking, do you lean toward the talent or maximizing the slot money that you guys have? Because that seems to be, you know, really determining factor in a lot of these drafts these days.
0: Yeah, for us, you know, it's going to be the talent, the top talent, and what we feel like the top.

0: talent is. And, you know, there's been drafts that we've had in the past, not necessarily applying to the first pick that, okay, we're going to try to maximize the pool here. And not that we won't try to do that. We still will, but we want to get the first pick right. I mean, it's a responsibility, obviously, to the organization and really baseball to identify someone that, can handle being the number one pick, because that's associated to that player for the entirety of his career and his life. So, it's a significant one. I know I don't want to put a burden on the guy, because we want to have him go out there and play baseball, but we're going to identify and we're going to choose the player that we feel like is the most talented.
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0: that Pope is a White Sox fan. Tell me about when you first heard that and how much you guys have leaned into that, and whether or not, you know, the off chance that maybe there's been some contact with you and the Pope.
1: Yeah, when it first came out and he was, you know, Pope Leo was named the Pope, I didn't really believe it. You know, it was one of those, you know, he's a White Sox fan, because I don't know if you remember the first

0: kind of message put out there that he was a Cubs fan. And I think there was like this assumption that he was a Cubs fan. And you know, his brother didn't take to that very well and was very vocal about his White Sox fandom. And then, you know, come to find out, he attended, you know, some World Series games in 2005. And we've got that. We've got video. We've got that photo. It's in our hallway. We had an event, you know, with the Archdiocese at the stadium last summer, which was, talk about a unique experience to attend to. And he was, you know, on the video board and offering a message to everyone in attendance. So, yeah, it I've also told people, you know, and I have not talked to him. I have not met him. But it's also, there's a non-zero chance that I'll be able to meet the Pope at some point in my life now because of the association, you know, with the White Sox. So that's a very cool thing to say. And you know, since that was announced, there's been a lot of positive things happening with the White Sox. And I hope that he's tracking it. And I think we've got some fan giveaways. We've probably already done it, and we'll continue to do that. So it's certainly been a welcomed addition.
1: Can you imagine if you guys make the World Series someday? I'm assuming that you'd be okay with them throwing out the first pitch.
0: I would be. Yeah, I would support that.
1: All right. You know, the journey of the White Sox is well known. 121 losses a couple of years ago, and then you're doing what you're doing this year in the playoff hunt. Give me a low moment that you've had and the coolest moment you've had during the course of this journey.
0: Gosh, yeah, I mean, it's tough to not say the low moment was breaking that record. I did, you know, when we were going through, you know, that very difficult 2024 season, and, you know, it came to the point where it became, okay, we're probably going to break this record where, okay, I've got to think into the future here, right? And gosh, what a story this will be. And, you know, then you almost embrace it. You have to embrace it. And listen, going into 2024, and that remains here even in the 26th season, you know, we've committed to foundationally improving the Chicago White Sox organization. That applies to, you know, our amateur scouting process, our international process, the player development, research and development, the major league operation, everything that goes into it. Let's commit to that, because we know that good things will come from that. And do we know, you know, specifically or precisely what that's going to bring to the table? It's never been about, you know, we're talking about championships and a World Series. It's about, you know, going about it the right way and committing to being the best that we can in all of those areas, knowing that good things will come. And, you know, I've had conversations with people when you're going through these struggles, and we've gone through struggles this year, and we'll go through more struggles. But early in the season, when, you know, we played the Brewers and we get swept, and then you know, we had a tough series in Miami, and I recall talking to, you know, one of the members of our front office. It's like, man, you know, I really feel like we've gone about this the right way, whether it be our hiring process, what we've, you know, the resources that we put into this organization from a foundation standpoint. It's got to turn at some point. You know, we've got to be going through, we've got to start feeling this at the major league level. And thankfully, we've had some good runs here and, you know, gotten that, you know, level of gratification. But yeah, that 2024 season was difficult. It was. I don't want to, you know, it's not, you'd never say that just had to happen for us to have future success, because, you know, we're associated to it with that. But, you know, what a story it can be. You know, if we go out there and we accomplish something special, and we point back to, you know, this group, this team, you know, what we went through 2024 to look where we are now. It's just a great story for sports. You know, I grew up in Detroit, and, you know, I'm a Lions fan. I was a Lions fan. And, you know, to see, you know, they you know, they won a season without winning a game. And you know, and the success that they're now having, you know, at the top there. I mean, it's that's significant. I know what it does for a city, that story. And, you know, we have that opportunity here with the White Sox. And, You know, the fan base, it's alive. They're feeling this. So to be able to continue to bring some positives throughout this year and in the coming years, I think, you know, what an opportunity, and it could be really special. So I can't say that there's one moment that I would say just feels really good. Because, you know, Will and I talk all the time. It's not about, you know, we don't talk about our win-loss record. We don't. We talk about, you know, solving for that day. And, you know, with that mindset, we know good things are going to come along with just us being committed to this foundation. So, you know, it's, you know, you just got to fall in love with the process. And I don't think you actually will truly appreciate the process when it's all, you know, probably when it's all finished, when we're all done here. Then you point back, you're like, man, that was a lot of fun. But when you're in it, you know, it's solving for the day.
1: So I'm going to ignore the Lions part of it because I'm a huge Vikings fan. So I'm going to set that aside, okay? But I bet you the high point will be if you know, you guys have a big moment in September, whatever that is Murakami at the microphone after the game. That might be a high moment for you.
0: That would I would agree with that.
1: All right, Chris. Well, thanks for doing this. I really appreciate your time.
0: Yeah, thanks, Buster. Appreciate it.
1: Sarah Langs is a reporter and producer for MLB.com, and every week we play the numbers games with her. Let's go through her numbers for today. Number one, Shohei Ohtani has a 0.82 ERA. That's the second lowest by a Dodgers pitcher in his first seven starts of a season since ERA became official in the National League in 1912, behind only Fernando Valenzuela's 0.29 ERA in 1981 in a time known as Fernando Mania. Number two, Josh Bell had his first stolen base on Wednesday since September 27th, 2018. He went 978 games in between stolen bases, the longest streak by a batter in between two stolen bases since at least 1900. And I can tell you this, you know, in the last couple of years, we've had players read some of Sarah's notes. Josh Bell has been all in on this. So it's cool to see a note about him among Sarah's numbers today. And number three, the shutout by the Orioles against the Yankees on Wednesday was the first that they've been involved in this season. It was their 44th game. The last Major League Baseball team to go this long without being part of a shutout on either side, the 2017 Washington Nationals, who pitched a shutout in game 48 that season. The only other time the O's and Browns went this long into a season without being involved in a shutout, 1996. They got shut out in game 67. I was covering the Orioles that year.
2: All right, Bleacher Tweets here to end the week on a Friday. First one coming from Dan from Bangkok. He says, hey guys, the Brewers have just started a stretch of the toughest schedule imaginable. 20 straight games versus first and second place teams. Yes, even the Twins are in second place. No one is more than three games out of first, and this includes 12 games versus teams that are in first or just out of first. How are they doing so far? Well, they're 5-1 as of Thursday. What say you about the Brewers, Buster?
1: It's just classic of Pat Murphy's teams where they don't seem daunted by anybody. Like they just seem like they can handle whatever's thrown at them. It's very matter of fact. And certainly their athleticism really seems to unnerve other teams. And so, you know, they do well, I think, against good teams because of that, because they just seem to throw people off. It's a little bit like the Rays. We've been talking about their offense being chaos. And it's interesting because the Brewers on one end of the spectrum and the Yankees so far have been at the other. The Yankees have struggled against teams with good record. And I was not aware that they had that kind of an extended stretch against good teams. So that'll be interesting to watch. And by the way, we're hoping that we're going to get Jacob Mizorowski on the podcast sometime here soon.
2: Our next one comes from Charlie from Los Angeles. Kind of an interesting one here. He says, I saw Caleb Durbin hit a home run off a position player against the Orioles. And given the Red Sox offensive struggles so far, it felt like a dubious honor. I'm a huge Red Sox fan, too. With that, it occurred to me that a homer off a position player could be considered defensive indifference. Why? If you're not giving runners steals because the defensive team doesn't try to get them out, then why are you giving them home runs? Thought it was just a fun topic to explore given baseball occasionally stingy approach to stats.
1: Yeah, that's an interesting, it's an interesting question. And it was funny, just coincidentally, last week, you know, we had David Ross on our game broadcast. And Rossi's first major league home run, he was playing with the Dodgers, came against the Arizona Diamondbacks, and it was first baseman Mark Grace pitching for the Diamondbacks, you know, veteran player brought in to save an inning. And Rossi went deep, and Mark Grace cussed him all the way around the bases as he was circling, because he's like, really, dude? You come up and you take that kind of swing against me in these situations? I agree with your overall point, but here's the difficulty of that. And someone who did a bunch of official scoring when I was covering the minor leagues, how do you score it? Like, it's easy to do the stolen base, indifference thing, because you just don't give credit to the hitter for that. But, you know, guy hits a home run off a position player.
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6: I'm Nick DeLuca. The Western Conference Final opening up tonight. Two of the top teams in the NBA, the Thunder and the Spurs. San Antonio had the better of the play in the regular season. We're up early tonight, but OKC going on a run to take the lead. Up by 3:22, 19, 157 to go in the opening quarter tonight. Jalen Williams, 8 points, 4 of 6 from the field for OKC. Alex Caruso with 10 points off the bench on 4 of 5 shooting. SGA fresh off the MVP announcement, 2 points, 1 of 4 from the field for the Thunder, shooting 48%. For the Spurs, Stephon Castle has 11, 3 of 4 from the field. Victor Wembanyama has started 1 of 5 shooting. He has 4 points. Spurs star De'Aaron Fox out tonight with an ankle injury. The game continues here on ESPN Radio affiliates and the ESPN app. In the NHL, Game 7 between the Sabres and the Canadiens in Buffalo. Sabres rallied from down 3-1 to win Game 6. They're trailing by 2 in Game 7. 2-0 Montreal, 9:46 to go in the second period. Nothing across in the second.

0: And Philip Deneau opening the scoring in the first. Zach Bolduc on the power play adding to it in the first period. His third goal of the postseason. Shots 16-13 in favor of the Canadiens. The game on ESPN-TV. In baseball, Phillies looking to make it 16-20 under Don Mattingly. Lead it 5-4 against the Reds. Bottom eight.
1: Hey, it's your resident Super Bowl champ Chris Candy coming up Tuesday. I'll tell you why James Harden is the player with the most on the line in the Knicks-Cavs series. 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
1: There are revenge games, reunion games here.
2: Yeah.
1: I'm glad Nuno included reunion. I feel like very Smallsian in saying this.
3: Smallsian?
1: Yeah. You love petty. You want nasty. You want, like, the people to talk junk to each other with this. Revenge, I think, is the wrong word for some of these games. But how about this? Reunion or revenge?
3: Let's do it.
2: Let's do it.
1: Okay?
3: I like that game.
1: Yeah. Is it reunion or revenge? Robert Saleh, coach of the Titans against the Jets, Sunday, September 13th, 1 p.m. Eastern. Reunion
3: revenge.
1: Or revenge?
2: Revenge.
3: Revenge.
1: He's such a kind guy. He's not going to say anything.
3: He got blamed for all the dysfunction that was happening with the Jets, and that doesn't...
1: Why am I getting... I'm getting such a dirty
2: you
1: look.
2: You don't know Rob Saleh here. Will. Go ahead.
1: Oh,
3: he's
1: I don't.
3: He's a tough guy.
1: Yeah. I took a picture of my son at a basketball revenge game.
3: But he also took the fall for all the dysfunction that was happening with the Jets, and we obviously know Aaron Rodgers was complicit in it. We later find out what was going on with ownership and his son. And his buddies.
2: Madden ratings.
3: His son giving the game ball out to other people. Like, there was so much else happening within the organization that, quite frankly, was probably outside of Rob Saleh's control or purview. And he had to take the fall for it. So this is revenge.
1: Okay. Reunion or revenge? Jonathan Zazzle. So, next one. Kenneth Walker, Seahawks. Chiefs, Seahawks. October 25th, 8:20 p.m. Eastern.
3: You're going to say reunion. I'm going to say revenge.
2: Yeah.
3: Charbonnet gets injured. I step up in a big way. We win the Super Bowl. I'm the MVP. And you say, thanks. Toodaloo. Enjoy your next stop.
1: Toodaloo.
3: That is bulletin board material for me. You better believe if I'm Kenneth Walker that I'm in the gym every day in the offseason thinking about the fact that they did not appreciate me.
2: Yeah, revenge.
1: Okay. CeCe and Smalls, revenge or reunion? Malik Willis, Dolphins at the Packers, Sunday, December 20th, 1 p.m. Eastern.
2: Reunion.
3: Reunion.
2: Reunion. I mean,
1: he's got to be thankful to
2: Malik
1: the Packers,
2: Willis,
1: right?
2: Jeff Hafley, thankful for the opportunity.
3: Right.
2: He set himself up for a massive payday because his career was teetering on life support when he got to Green Bay. And Jeff Hafley was a head coach at Boston College a couple of years ago.
1: Not a great one, let's be honest.
2: Not a great record, but a couple of years with the Green Bay Packers shine on it. Really good defensive schemes, elevated the profile of that unit, parlayed that into a huge opportunity being a head coach in the National Football League. So I'm going to say a reunion game. And if we're being honest, by December 20th, it ain't as if the Miami Dolphins going to have a whole lot to play for other than pride.
1: That's a good point.
2: So I just think that's going to be a reunion game.
3: I will say reunion as well, to borrow from our friend Mike Tannenbaum. Both graduated out of the program. And I think that, Malik Willis and Jeff Hafley?
1: Malik Willis did. Let's see if Jeff Hafley graduated out of the program.
3: He went from a DC to a head coach. That is graduating.
1: Yeah. What was his GPA, though?
3: It doesn't matter. You graduated. You got your diploma.
1: Okay.
3: He
1: All
3: got
1: right.
3: a bigger job thanks to his time with the Green Bay Packers, as did Malik Willis.
1: All
3: they
1: right.
3: both graduated.
1: This one's probably going to be an easy one. Trey Hendrickson, Bengals, twice with the Ravens, Sunday, October 25th, Thursday, December 31st. Reunion or revenge?
2: Revenge.
1: This is the biggest.
2: No,
1: this is the biggest.
2: Be a reunion
1: this
2: game.
1: Is the biggest revenge game.
2: Yeah. That's a revenge game.
3: You didn't want to pay me. You drug this out.
1: Holdouts.
3: Yeah.
1: He's in Florida. That's so far, I would rank that number one in terms of revenge over Saleh.
2: They better hope Joe Burrow make it out of them games.
1: Well, that would change the season again.
2: They better hope he make it out of them games.
3: Okay, but that's an evergreen statement.
2: Yeah, they better stop. Hey, I guarantee in that game they ain't going to be in shotgun a lot. Guaranteed.
1: Reunion or revenge? NFL schedule released last night. Three to four more here. Jalen Waddle, Broncos against the Dolphins, Sunday, December 6th in Denver. Reunion or revenge?
3: Reunion.
1: Yeah.
2: Jalen Waddle wanted to be traded. The Miami Dolphins obliged him and they traded him.
1: That's
2: thank
1: almost
2: you.
3: A, if you're
1: that's
3: Jalen
1: a,
3: you say,
1: that's
2: you.
1: A thank you no game.
2: Thank you. I
1: no, that's a thank you no game.
3: Good looking out.
1: 100%.
3: Exactly. Good looking out.
1: That truly is a thank you no
2: game.
1: Thank you no game.
3: You didn't let me waste away there.
2: Exactly.
3: And for that, I appreciate it.
2: Exactly.
1: DJ Moore for the Bills against the Bears. Bears at Bills, Saturday, December 19th, 8:20 p.m. Eastern. Reunion or revenge or thank you no game?
2: Oh, I think that's a revenge game.
3: Is it?
2: Yeah, I think that's a revenge game. Caleb Williams, you had no use for me. Let me get with a quarterback that actually won an MVP and that from a physical gift standpoint looks at you eye to eye, maybe surpasses you, and let me show you what I can do. Everybody in Chicago thought I was washed. Y'all invested a top 10 pick on Romeo Doubs. Y'all drafted Colston Loveland in the top 10. Y'all put all of this ammunition in pass catching.
1: Romeo Dunze.
2: Yes. Somebody named Rome. They took it a top 10 pick, and then they took Colston Loveland with a top 10 pick. You know what I mean? They drafted all of this firepower to put around Caleb Williams because they thought I couldn't do the job. Well, let me show you I can do the job with a true championship contender. Mm.
3: See, I hear you, and you could go that way, but I also think that he likely went to a better situation because I expect the Bears to regress, and I expect the Bills to be good. So maybe it's a reunion. Hey, you didn't find any use for me, but thanks that I went to a really good spot.
1: All right, two more quickly, and then we got to ask CeCe about his version of this. Michael Pittman, Colts Steelers, Sunday, October 11th, 1 p.m. Eastern. Reunion or revenge?
3: This one feels like a push. I don't know.
1: Did anybody realize that he was on the Steelers?
2: Yeah, I did. I'm going to say reunion because I think Michael Pittman Jr., although he doesn't know who his week one quarterback is going to be, is with a franchise that's on much more solid footing.
1: All right, next one. Titans at Giants. Brian Daboll at the Giants. Reunion or revenge? Sunday, September 27th, 1 p.m. Eastern.
3: Revenge. And here's why. Because Joe Shane is still employed there.
1: But he helped with the Harbaugh search, it feels like.
3: He, I think in a lot of ways, did that for Jackson Dart because of their relationship. But you're going to make me take the fall for this?
2: When it was my quarterback that helped you keep your job.
3: That's exactly what I was going to say. This was my pick, and that helped you keep your job, but you kept your job. This is revenge.
2: Revenge.
1: Okay. Now, CeCe, you played for the Dallas Cowboys, you played for the New York Giants, and you played for the Baltimore Ravens. What do you remember about a reunion game you may have had or a revenge game you may have had?
2: Oh, it was always revenge against the Dallas Cowboys.
1: Oh, just the Cowboys?
2: Yeah, against the Dallas Cowboys.
1: What about when you went to the Ravens? Did you ever play the Giants?
2: No.
1: Okay.
2: Did not play the Giants.
1: So you never had a revenge game against the Giants, but when you were with the Giants and then the Ravens, it was automatic revenge against the Cowboys.
2: Yes.
1: Why specifically?
2: Because they chose not to pay me.
1: Who did they choose to pay? Do you remember?
2: I do remember, and I'm not going to do that because some of those guys are my friends.
1: So it wasn't against them, it was against the Cowboys.
2: No, it wasn't against them. They chose not to pay me. Like, you chose them over me.
1: Mm-hmm. And was there anybody? I know you
2: never want to see your ex do better with the next, ever.
1: Did you have any a revenge game with Washington? Now, you didn't play for them, but hear me out on this.
2: No.
1: Because Washington promised you something, then Haynesworth swoops in, you don't get that. Were you ever kind of in a revenge game against them?
2: No. Have you seen Washington? Why would I want? Look, thank you for not doing that.
1: Thank you, okay.
2: Thank you, thank you for deciding to go with Haynesworth and not signing me. Thank you.
1: So that was your Wait, who did we say was the thank you no game? That was the Jalen Waddle one for you.
2: Thank you.
4: Real quick, I think as a Giant fan, that first Canty year with the Giants, we might have felt like he might have been a sleeper agent for the Cowboys.
2: No, that is nasty.
5: Nuno brings up this 2009.
1: That is really actually nasty.
2: He's not wrong. It was paid vacation. I say that because
4: Canty's joked about
5: just
4: that
5: like
4: first
5: Japan
4: year
5: Canty
4: Giants.
5: Paid vacation.
2: No, Japan wasn't a vacation. That was a trip. I did more work in Japan than I did that first year with the New York Giants. I promise you that.
1: Wait a second. You went to Japan with your family for the last 2 weeks with your newborn. That was more work for you than playing for the Giants in year one.
2: 1,000%.
1: Wow. 1,000%. One cost you a lot more than the other. I promise you that. As you were getting paid from the Giants, you were paying a lot for taking an infant around, a newborn around, as we all do.
2: Pockets, Evan Cole. What I'm paying on my trips.
3: Yeah, but
2: my pockets.
3: Japan didn't pay you to come there.
1: No, that's what I'm saying.
2: No. That's what I'm saying. Paid vacation. I was cut proof that first year.
3: Good work.
2: I knew based on the guarantees, there's no way they can get rid of me.
1: Oh my God.
2: I'm out in the city air night.
1: But is that something?
2: Ball service air night.
1: Is that something?
3: Too bad we weren't friends then. I would like to.
1: Man. Can Nuno say that, or is that something only CeCe can say?
2: It was a time.
1: Nuno may have crossed
2: we reached well in 2009.
1: Crossed the line.
2: We reached very well.
1: I can't believe it. All right, there you go. Revenge or reunion games, or thank you, no games there.
3: One game.
1: In the NFL. You know what else is great? When people get jobs. 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
16: I find myself often being the old guy that just, because it isn't for me, and I complain and say, why don't you just wear the old jerseys? Atlanta Falcons, you guys put out these new uniforms. Yay, look at us. Just wear the red helmet. How hard is it?
17: Steve Markowski.
16: Thank you. White Shoes Johnson. You're the Spurs. Black and silver. Raiders. Yay. That's a beautiful aesthetic. The

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1: We have Ani Bose with us, NFL Vice President of Broadcasting, who is with us on the day after the NFL schedule release. And I'm curious if this is like, Ani, for you, is this like tax day for most accountants? Like, you get to relax? It's been such a buildup to April 15th, and here you are the day after the schedule comes out. Just what was yesterday like for you? Just the whole process, the whole process of putting the heavy lifting together, and now it's over.
2: Sure. Thanks, guys. It's great to talk to you. Interesting one. I never thought about it as a tax day and an accountant thing, but maybe that's an apt analogy. You know, yesterday is kind of the pinnacle of it, and the press release goes out at 8 p.m., and the teams put out their incredible videos, and ESPN does their show, and NFL Network and everything else. But it's really, you know, a build-up. You know, this whole week was kind of the build-up. You know, we have to get to that final schedule and, you know, get the commissioner to approve it. And, you know, we put out those breadcrumb games, as we like to call it, and have some fun and tease what's coming. But, you know, maybe the most kind of telling anecdote from this year is that Joe Buck went on Good Morning America and announced their week one Monday Night Football game. Hey, it's a good one, Broncos and Chargers, but I can't tell you what cities it's in because the NFL is still working on finalizing the schedule. So might just give you an illustration that we are taking every minute possible up until we had to go see the commissioner at about noon on Tuesday for the final approval. And that's the culmination of 3 or 4 months of work on this thing and a small group of people sitting in a room and seeing what the computer spits out and iterates and figuring out what we like and don't like and then getting to a schedule that we're really happy with and really proud of.
3: What is the single busiest or most stressful day in this whole process?
2: I would say it's this last few days. We joke about we have this tradition now on Mother's Day evening after we've, you know, done whatever we need to do with our families. You know, we get on a Zoom because it's crunch time. And a lot of years we go to the commissioner on Monday and get that final recommendation. This year it happened to be Tuesday. But, you know, we probably spent 4 hours on that Zoom that night just iterating through, is this the one? What are the challenges? What do we have to identify? And then we came back and did it again and had a relatively late night on Monday because we had the time. I think outside of that, the stress doesn't build up because we have time and we have the runway to iterate on it. And, you know, we'll feel the heat. Hey, are we, you know, we're 2 weeks away. Do we feel like we're close? But that's evolved a lot. The computers are so good now. The software is so good that there were years where we were panicked. Are we going to have something ready by our self-imposed deadline? That's a little bit less, but it builds up towards the end because you just want to spend as much time possible, you know, making sure that this is it, there's no mistakes, and we feel good about everything in here.
1: We're talking with Ani Bose, NFL VP of Broadcasting Operations, and I can't imagine the juggling, too, that goes in with sort of, you know, navigating the diverse media landscape here. You have the ESPNs, you have the streamers, you have NBC and Fox and CBS, NFL Network, Netflix, all Amazon Prime. What are the biggest asks or constraints that they bring to the table each year?
2: You know, on the ask side, you know, at some level, there's, you know, the top games of the year that you guys are all going to circle and be like, I'm looking forward to that one. I'm looking forward to that one. And, you know, they all want some piece of those top 10, 15 games. And that's fine. We're used to that. I think part of it, you know, you just reeled off a whole bunch of partners that are new and windows that are new, right? We're playing on Thanksgiving Eve this year. We're playing on Australia on Thursday, which means we're kicking off the season on Wednesday. You know, in the last week, we just announced, you know, Fox is taking one of the international games in, I think it's week 10. And we've got some late season Saturday windows that CBS and Fox and NBC all have. Those things came together fairly late in the process. We had an idea of where we're going, but until we knew, they weren't locked in. And then those are windows now where we want to have big, you know, meaningful games in those windows. So all of that is just the juggling act that we do. And we always say, I've been doing this about 20 years. Every year is slightly different. There's something we haven't done before. And that's what keeps it really interesting and challenging.
3: What do you think is the biggest misconception people have about setting the schedule?
2: Probably that, you know, networks get to pick their games or they're bidding on their games and things like that. They absolutely lobby us, and there are certain things that we have to hit in terms of appearances of teams and things like that. But, you know, ultimately those are decisions that our team makes, and that's what we recommend to the commissioner as part of that schedule that he approves is, you know, our fundamental thing. There's two things probably driving the schedule. The most important one is just competitive balance and equity. We have to make sure the teams are playing fair schedules, and that's crucial. And there's some hard and fast rules that we're not going to break. And then there's some other things that we're just, hey, make sure we don't do this to these teams for various reasons. And that just gets more complicated with international games and games on different days of the week. And then the other side of it is our bedrock principle is just let's get the most appealing games into the windows where more fans can watch them. And so we balance all of that. But, you know, people are like, oh, NBC just handpicks those games and they get to have them and things like that. It doesn't quite work that way.
1: All right, he's Ani Bose, NFL Vice President of Broadcasting Operations. I got to ask you about the uptick in international games this season. We're in different continents now. We've got our first game in Australia. And I'm just curious, like, how you try to protect team performance, player health, while also juggling with teams that do want to be a part of international games, but also I would imagine there's some reluctance on the part of some party that you have to try to keep happy in this.
2: Yeah, look, I think that, you know, the juggling and the balance is really important, and that's hand in hand with our, you know, with football operations and our event operations teams and things like that. You know, like you said, just making sure that what we're doing, is it feasible? You know, we're playing that game in Australia and it's being played on Thursday. You know, that's all kind of vetted out with the international team and the football team, and can we do this? And then once they say, yes, we can play this game in Australia, we come to the scheduling team and figure out, you know, who's going to play. The Rams kind of raised their hands for that, and we figured out the opponent, but what network is it going to be on, what day of the week, things like that. So we, you know, that's all hand in hand. And if you think about it, you know, we've been 15 plus years of playing, and in the beginning it was one game in London, and the teams that played got to buy the week after. They probably went to London for a week, but, you know, ahead of time to train and everything else. But we've learned, and we build on those learnings. You know, the Vikings played back-to-back games in Ireland and London last year as a visiting team. The Jaguars are playing back-to-back games this year. Everything we learn helps us solve that problem, where now you're not guaranteed a bye after going to London or Europe, and you probably don't want it. If you're playing in London in week four, you probably don't want that week five bye. But the teams have learned, they've gotten more sophisticated, their sports science and training staffs are so focused on this stuff. So all of that helps, you know, build it both just from the international perspective and playing these games in different continents, but also for us on the scheduling side. Hey, Baltimore and Dallas can go to Rio and play in week three in a doubleheader. We're going to make sure they come home after that game. You know, those are those constraints that we are given and we schedule around, but they don't have to have a bye, and they can keep going into their season and make sure, you know, competitively for other reasons, they have a bye at some other time.
3: So I'm sure you haven't, may not have seen them all, but I want your early take right now on who do you think is winning the schedule release video battle this season?
2: it's a great one, and what a great thing that has just evolved over these years. Look, I think, you know, widely accepted, the Chargers are perhaps the multiple time defending champions. What they put in the details, I said to someone, I've got to watch that thing on a large screen and have a magnifying glass just to see all the Easter eggs in there, and it's so clever. You know, in our scheduling room, we've got a great team of people led by Hans Schroeder and Mike Norris, who are kind of the drivers of this, but other folks like Max St. John and Blake Jones and Lucy Popko. And, you know, we spend a lot of time together, and we get a little punchy, and Blake is one who is just all about the Simpsons and making jokes about Mendoza and things. The Colts Simpsons video was the first thing that got sent around on our group text, because we're like, that's it. That is the kind of the banter that we have constantly. So I haven't watched all of them yet, but, you know, the level of clever creativity is fantastic.
1: It really is. The production value on this is crazy. And I'm wondering, without giving away too many state secrets, like, they have to get some of their stuff ahead of time before we get it, right? Like, they just to know, like, all right, our graphics have to be this, our font has to be this,
2: yep.
1: or do they get it when we get it as well? Do they get tipped off a little bit ahead of time?
2: They get it a little bit ahead of the public, but that's an interesting observation because, you know, when we think about how big this day has become and the anticipation, I love it. I love how our fans are into it, and then how our, you know, you guys who cover the game, you want to critique, you know, everybody's schedule, where they get their bye. But everybody knows who they're playing, right? The minute the season ends, the Chargers know who their opponents are, so they can start building their jokes and their graphics.
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0: I'm Nick DeLuca. Western Conference Final opening up tonight. Thunder and the Spurs, the top two records in the NBA in the regular season. San Antonio had the better of the play in the regular season. They're up by three in game one, 44-41. 3.5 minutes to go in the first half. Victor Wembanyama, the runner-up for the MVP. 10 points, 4 of 8 from the field, along with 10 rebounds. A double-double in the opening half of his first Western Conference Final game. Stephon Castle, 11 points to lead the way for the Spurs, with De'Aaron Fox out tonight dealing with an ankle injury. The defending champ shooting just 41% from the floor. Shai Gilgeous-Alexander winning his second straight MVP, just 4 points in the first half on 1 of 4 from the field, along with 5 assists. Jalen Williams has 12 to lead OKC starters, 5 of 9 from the floor. Alex Caruso has a team-high 16 off the bench on 6 of 10 shooting. The game continues on ESPN Radio affiliates and the ESPN app. In the NHL, Game 7 between the Sabres and the Canadiens through 40 minutes. It's 2-1 Montreal. The Sabres getting on the board with 13:19 gone by in the second period. Jordan Greenway credited with his second goal of the postseason off a shot deflection from Matias Samuelsson. Beck Malenstein an assist on that as well. Philip Deneau and Zach Bolduc the goals for Montreal in the first period. Period three coming up on ESPN TV.
1: Hey, it's your resident Super Bowl champ Chris Canty. Coming up Tuesday, I'll tell you why James Harden is the player with the most on the line in the Knicks-Cavs series. 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
1: Dan Morgan here on the Rich Eisen Show. Our radio audience just returned. The GM and president of football operations of the defending NFC South champion Carolina Panthers here on the Rich Eisen Show. 8 minutes is something you would even cut down. How about, you know, again, I'm as a host of a draft, I like talking. So fewer minutes is a problem for me.
2: Give me 5 minutes.
1: Really?
2: Hmm. Yeah.
1: That's it. What about 3 minutes in day three? What about that?
2: That'd be great.
1: Yeah?
2: Yeah. I think it'd be good. You know, like your board, I think, especially our board where you're drafting best player available, like it's pretty easy the way that we stack it. You know, when our pick comes, like we're taking the guy that's, you know, best player available at the time. So it's really, you know, it's not rocket science, if you want to say, but at the same time, you know, you have to prepare and you have to, you know, make sure, you know, your board's the way that you want it and have confidence in it.
1: What'd you like about Monroe Freeling that you jumped on him at 19, Dan?
2: I mean, 21 years old, 6'7", 34 3/4 arm. You know, you look at his pass protection, you look at his run blocking. He's only a one-year starter, but he's a guy with, like, a huge upside, a guy that we felt like we could take, and he could come in here and compete to start. And we're excited about him, man. Like, I think he definitely has a lot of potential, a high ceiling, and a guy that I think's, you know, really going to ascend once he gets going.
1: I mean, Dan, not to tell you how to do it, but I mean, when you say he's 6'7", you got to go like this with your hand. Yeah. You know, I know that's an old thing. My kids, they're in school right now, which is why I'm daring to do this. They'd be so angry at me for actually making it.
2: I'll leave that for my kids.
1: Yeah, I mean, and so clearly he does what for your offense, do you think?
2: Yeah, I mean, listen, it's hard to find left tackles. It's hard to find guys that big and that athletic to play left tackle. So, obviously, we have Icky coming off an injury. We signed Rasheed Walker. I think your offensive line can never be too strong. And we got to win. If we're going to win the game, it's got to be up front on both sides of the ball. So we put a point of emphasis on, you know, making both sides of the ball, both fronts, as strong as possible. And that's what went into our thinking.
1: Now I know why you wanted the first round to go quicker, Dan, because the conversation going into the draft was if you want a top-notch left tackle, drafting around where you were drafting, best of luck, that there could have been a run on that.
2: Yeah.
1: And you had to have been sitting there on that Thursday night going, come on, like, are we going to be able to stick and pick Monroe Freeling? How many times in your mocking out of the draft did you get so lucky to have that happen where you didn't have to move up or down?
2: Not many times. Yeah, he would usually go pretty early in the mock drafts that I would do. Maybe a time, you know, here or there I would get them. But for the most part, again, these left tackles and guys, especially that big and athletic, they're going to go.

0: take them. So that's our philosophy here, where we just want to get the best football players in our building.
1: And then Lee Hunter, Chris Brazell, the second, Will Lee the third. So you kept on going. It's amazing your the next draft choice wasn't the fourth. But walk me through those guys. What do you like about them?
0: Yeah, we followed the board. Same philosophy there, where at the time they were the best players available. In the second round, obviously, we drafted Lee Hunter. We thought very highly of him, a big body that super strong at the point of attack. Again, win the game up front. Chris Brazel, just a big rangy receiver with 4.37 speed. He can make big plays down the field. He can run routes. He's so flexible and loose, and he can just do so many things for our offense, you know, to open the vertical game up in our offense. Same thing, you know, Will Lee, another guy, super tough, competitive, feisty out there. He's big and he's long. He fits our prototype for corners. You know, a guy that we held in high regard. So we're extremely excited about our draft class, our free agency class, and where we're headed as a franchise.
1: Yeah, I mean, you take a look at your receiver room now, right? You mentioned Brazel there to go with Leggett. Coker, my goodness, the way he came on at the end of the season last year. Your offensive rookie of the year in Teteroa, McMillan, Jimmy Horn sitting there as well, just to name a few. Your running back room, you did lose Rico Dowdle, but there is Jonathan Brooks. Will you walk me through his injury, as well as you mentioned Icky, you mentioned Ekwonu, who's been obviously a crucial draft choice for you in the first round as well. Walk me through those two pieces and how you're going to work this all together on offense. Dan.
0: Yeah, obviously, Jonathan Brooks, we drafted him in the second round 2 years ago, a guy that we think very highly of. Obviously, you know, coming off two knee injuries, feel awful for him, but he's doing great. He worked his way back, fully healthy now, feeling great, looking great out there, cutting, running fast. So obviously we're super excited about him and potentially where he could bring our offense. So yeah, in the pass game and the run game, I think he'll really help us out. And Icky's making a lot of progress as well. Timeline wise, I'm not sure when he's going to be able to come back, but he's down there. He's working his butt off. The training staff's doing a great job with his rehab. So yeah, we'll see where he's at a certain point during the season. But again, two guys, you know, that we hold in high regard, and Brooks is healthy. Icky's getting healthier by the day, and both, you know, we're excited about both of them.
1: Dan Morgan here on the Rich Eisen Show, and obviously you're in the process of having a team that you can build around a young quarterback while he's on his first contract, and what that means for your cap, et cetera. What's your philosophy, plan on a Bryce Young extension? Where do you stand on that?
0: Yeah, we just picked up his fifth year, and you know, I think contract wise in terms of long-term contract, you know, we'll keep talking about that here internally, and we'll get it done at the right time, you know, if we're going to do it. And you know, we'll talk to Bryce's representatives and, you know, just kind of keep those discussions here internally. But obviously we believe in Bryce. He's gotten better every single year. He's developing as a leader. He has such a good grasp of Coach Canales and Brad Idzik's offense. He's just getting better every single day. So we're obviously really excited about him and the team and the direction that we're headed.
1: Well, there's no doubt about where, you know, the arrow is trending. Certainly since right at the outset of, you know, your and Coach Canales' relationship with him, there was a benching. There was a sit down from which, you know, he has clearly come back. And there was even a conversation, could he even continue in your organization when that happened? That was on us in the media, not what you were saying, obviously, internally. Yeah. But the point is, though, is that the arrow is trending up. And where does he feel, do you think? Do you need to talk with him about not extending him after year three, when somebody in a first round, first overall position usually expects that to happen? Or

0: somebody who clearly is a face of a franchise gets this deal in the NFL after 3 years? Do you have to talk with him as to why he currently doesn't have it?
1: Yeah, I mean, we always do a great job of communicating with all our players, not just Bryce. And Bryce knows where we stand with him, and he feels the same way about us. Again, I think, you know, when and if a deal gets done, you know, it's one of those things where he knows we feel great about him. He feels great about where we're headed. So we'll get something done at the right time.
0: Okay. So last one for you on this. I'll just put a fine point on it. Is this a prove it situation, do you think, Dan? Would you say that?
1: Bryce, I think everybody on our roster has to prove every single day, you know, their value and worth. And everybody knows that in this building, that you have to, you know, go work and go earn everything. But yeah, Bryce, you know, in terms of him having to earn it, you know, everybody on the roster has to earn it. And again, he's headed in the right direction. We feel great about him. And again, we'll get it done at the right time.
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1: He is Harry Douglas. I'm Freddie Coleman. 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It is the Afternoon Cool, known as Freddie and Harry, and we are here, presented by Progressive Insurance. 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The Four Horsemen, me, HD, Shin, E-Dog, Eric Hanman. We put our noggins together to bring a list as yours for you.
0: Who's in?
2: Are they in?
0: And who's out?
3: Where are they?
4: Out, out.
0: It's time to find out from the Freddie and Harry Selection Committee.
1: And it is brought to you by SoFi. Get your money right. This all had the genesis of what happened on Sunday after my New York Knicks and Shannon Penn's New York Knicks, obnoxious to the 25th powers of fan base, taking over a building, newscasts, sports updates, an entire city again after beating the Philadelphia 76ers. This time it didn't take six games. It only took four. So we're going to put our heads together and give you the top six obnoxious fan bases. And yes, more than likely, you're part of one of them, maybe even two, when it's all said and done. So let's get it started.
0: Number one.
1: HD, what's number one on your list of the most obnoxious fan base?
5: Dallas Cowboys. Dallas Cowboys, Dallas Cowboys, Freddie, because not only are they obnoxious, they're also delusional. Mm-hmm. There are a lot of times when they felt like their team were Super Bowl contenders, only for a lot of people to tell them no. You guys were not Super Bowl contenders. You were pretenders. 2026, that's a different story. But I'm talking about previous to 2026. This fan base every year, this is our year. Dak is going to do it. Dak attack, quack, quack. Dak attack, we got it. Dallas Cowboys are this. Dallas Cowboys are that.
1: Okay.
5: Yeah, but we won these Super Bowls in the 90s. Yeah, it was the 90s. I was just a little boy in the 90s. I'm going with the Dallas Cowboys. What say you, Freddie?
1: Well, before you get to me, E-Dog Eric Hanman. E-Dog, who's number one on your list of the most obnoxious fan base? Harry says the Cowboys.
6: Yeah, it's really interesting because like I kind of don't have the Cowboys even on my list because it's gotten to the point with the Cowboys where it's just like as expected. I'm actually very entertained. One of them is actually in the room where it's like he's mad at the team. He's so mad at the team for trading Micah Parsons, yet he bought two visors from the Cowboys store in honor of the head coach, Brian Schottenheimer. So I actually find them entertaining nowadays.
5: Who would that person be?
6: Yeah. That would be one Bubba Paragon.
1: That's right. Big
5: Hello,
1: dog Bubba.
5: Bubba.
6: Yeah, he's in the room.
1: Yes, he is. Looking as mean as always.
6: He's hiding from the camera on Disney
5: Bubba,
6: Plus,
5: come say hey to the camera so the people can see you.
1: I've known Bubba for 25 years. He very rarely smiles.
5: Is that a Dallas Cowboys cup in his hand, too? I see it's blue.
6: I think it's just a regular
1: Just
6: Yeti.
1: A regular cup. Coffee cup.
6: That's his Emmitt Smith poster, though.
1: That's true. That is his Emmitt Smith poster. So if the Cowboys are not anywhere in your list, who's number one, E-Dog?
6: All right, so number one on my list actually kind of goes to what we've been talking about just about all day here.
1: Uh-huh.
6: My number one is LeBron fans. You can't escape them, man. On the internet, it's exhausting all the arguments. It's never LeBron's fault.
1: Oh, that's
6: so
1: great.
6: It's LeBron fans.
1: That's fantastic. Shannon Penn, who's number one on your list of a most obnoxious fan base, although it's going to be hard to top.
7: Oh, it's going to be hard to top. But if we're going to talk LeBron James and LeBron James fans, there's only one fan base that can top it because we know LeBron James and his fan base can't be number one.
1: Okay.
7: So my number one is Michael Jordan fans. Michael Jordan fans. Not Michael Jordan stands. Number one on the list. No matter what. It could be raining outside. It don't matter. Look, Michael Jordan's still playing. It'll be a sunny day. Like, it don't matter what happens on the court. If you listen to Jordan fans, you would thought he never missed a shot in his life. He made every play. He made every dunk. He made every shot. He made every good movie. Every Jordan was a good shoe. If you listen to Jordan fans, he did everything right. Everything was perfect.
5: I want to be like
7: Michael. I'm going Michael Jordan. Stands number one.
1: That's fantastic. I almost want to break this tie involving the three of them, but I'm not going to do that because for me, living in New York all these years, Yankees fans, most obnoxious fan base, it's not even close in my opinion. Red Sox fans are getting close because they're becoming insufferable. But Yankees fans, from the time I was a kid growing up in New York till right now, believe me, I think they've invented the word obnoxious. When it comes to a Yankees fan base, male, female, young, old, nationality, internationality, obnoxious everywhere involving their fandom from the boys from the Boogie Down. So I got Yankees fans. Not Shannon Penn and E-Dog Eric Hanman.
5: Well, no. From your side of things, yeah. It wasn't too long ago. Two Yankee fans
1: That's true.
5: Let me know before we got off air.
1: That's true.
5: After the hey, you know the Braves lost. You know the Yankees won. You know who the best team in Major League Baseball is? Only for the next day for the Braves to reclaim that title. And I made sure I came into that production meeting because I was not on the show at that day.
1: Boy,
5: I purposely came into the production meeting to let E-Dog and Shannon know that the Yankees were no longer the best team in baseball.
6: It lasted like 2.5-3 hours, I think.
1: Exactly.
5: That's it.
1: Not even.
5: Literally.
1: Not even. So Christine Lisi, our sports and anchor goddess, has to break the tie early. Usually doesn't happen this early.
6: Yankee fan Christine Lisi.
1: I understand that. I know it. I know it when I speak. There are outliers to every obnoxious fan base. She happens to be one of them. But Christine Lisi, HD, says Cowboys fans. E-Dog says LeBron fans. Shannon says Michael Jordan fans. I say Yankee fans. Most obnoxious fan base, Miss Christine Lisi, broke the tie.
2: I got to say, Shannon's...
1: Yeah, that was great.
2: Making of his case impressed me. So I got to go with Shannon on this one. That made me laugh. Like, that was hilarious.
1: Both made me laugh between Shannon and E-Dog.
2: Yes.
1: Both
2: I wouldn't have even thought of either of that. But that was excellent.
1: So the number
5: and,
1: one,
5: and I'm one of those Michael Jordan obnoxious fans.
1: Yeah, as a Knicks fan, I respect Michael Jordan. I can't just be a Michael Jordan fan when he tortured my team all these years. So Michael Jordan stands, Michael Jordan fans, the number one obnoxious fan base.
0: Number two,
1: E-Dog, who's number two in your list.
6: I mean, if Michael Jordan stands, they're gonna be number one. Uh-huh. Look, Michael Jordan stands don't know how the internet works. All right, LeBron fans do, yes. And they're all over. So it's LeBron fans.
1: Shannon Penn, who's number two.
7: All right, there's a very strong case for the Dallas Cowboys to be number two.
1: Okay.
7: Absolutely. Mm-hmm. And normally, typically, they would be number one on my list.
1: Right.
7: But not anymore.
1: Okay.
7: So then I was thinking about it. Eagles fans, they're pretty awful.
1: They are.
7: 76ers fans, they're pretty awful. Phillies fans, they're pretty awful.
1: Uh-huh.
7: Flyers fans, they're pretty awful. So instead of just going with one Philadelphia team, I'm going with all Philadelphia fans.
1: Wow.
7: The fans of the Eagles, the Sixers, the Flyers. Wow. Doesn't matter. Phillies, I'm going all Philadelphia fans. The only good Philadelphia fans out there are the Rocky fans. Outside of that, there's no good Philly fans. So I'm going Philly fans.
1: So you went fictional for a good Philadelphia fan. You went
7: that's the only one.
1: Hero.
7: That's the only one they got.
1: But I'm going
7: Philly fans, number two on my list.
1: Okay. I hate to do this, but New York fans are obnoxious of all teams. They really are. I don't care if it's Knicks. I don't care if it's Mets. I don't care if it's Giants. Come on. Devin Kane, one of our guys who used to work on the show, is waving his hand. He's definitely the obnoxious Giants fan.
5: Yes.
1: Always trying to find a good sip lollipop. Believe me, a native New Yorker, of which I'm proud to be, all of the fans of our teams were obnoxious. They were obnoxious New York Cosmos fans. They played soccer in the North American Soccer League. I'm like, how can you be an obnoxious fan base when the team just got here? So I got New York fans. That's number two on my list, HD.
5: Well, Freddie, this is going to be pretty easy for me.
1: Uh-huh.
5: Let's go ahead and shut number two on down. I'm going with New York fans as well.
1: It has to be.
5: It has to be, especially because I just received it from all New York Knicks fans.
1: It has to be.
5: I just heard
1: it
5: from Yankees fans.
1: And believe me, I'm one of those obnoxious Knicks fans because I'm tired of people.
6: It's harder with New York, though, because you have so many different teams.
7: And different types of fans. I'm doing Philly because you can essentially group them in the same thing.
1: That's fine.
7: You can't do the same with New York fans because the Knicks fan is different from a Yankee fan, which is different from an Islander fan, which is different than a Mets fan.
1: But the obnoxiousness goes around.
7: The level of obnoxiousness between a Yankee fan and a Mets fan are totally different.
1: But it's still obnoxious, no matter what.
5: A New York Mets fan tell me I was delusional the other day because I said the Yankees were the second best team in baseball and the Braves were the first. They told me I was delusional. Mm-hmm. Think about that.
1: I understand. Like I said, as a native New Yorker, that's what's all being obnoxious.
6: I have Philly fan friends, though, that have told me that Jalen Hurts is not only the perfect quarterback for the Eagles, but that he is the only quarterback for the Eagles that would have won a Super Bowl. In the hypothetical where Josh Allen was the quarterback, they said no, they wouldn't have won a Super Bowl.
1: We'll put it this way.
6: So the Philly fans, to me, are way more annoying. But that's because I am a New York fan, so I guess that's the catch.
1: Put it this way. That's not obnoxious. That's just stupid. what they had to say. Stuck I'll say that out loud. Stupid. That's SOS, stuck on. No, that's SOD, stuck on duplicity.
6: I'm changing. Like I'm going Philly fans. You know what? LeBron fans are annoying, but Philly fans, they're right up there with them. So we got a little Lisi.
5: We got a tiebreaker. We got a tiebreaker.
1: No, we don't. Eric said LeBron fans. Oh, you guys
6: switch changing.
1: It?
6: I'm changing with Philly fans. I'm changing. I got to stand for my New York fan base right now.
1: I'm standing for my New York fan base. I'm calling them out for who they are. And I'm one of those fan bases. So Christine Lisi, number two, we got Philly fans with Shannon.
6: If it was just the Knicks, I'd be all for it. But
1: let's see. That's.
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0: This is the Baseball Tonight podcast for Friday, May 15th, 2026, presented to you by La Quinta by Wyndham. Tonight, La Quinta, tomorrow you shine. I'm Buster Olney. Kenny Ligon is filling in for Taylor Schwenk again today. And on the show today, we'll be talking with Chris Getz, head of baseball operations for the Chicago White Sox, about his team's remarkable start, Munetaka Murakami, and about the pump. That's Sarah Langs' notes. But first, let's talk to Jorge Castillo of ESPN.com. Jorge Castillo covers baseball for ESPN, and he's part of the New York chapter of baseball writers. Jorge, how you doing?
1: I'm doing well, Buster. How are you?
0: Good. So the reason why I mentioned that is that when we get to award season, what happens in every chapter, as you well know, is that two writers are picked from the group to cast ballots. Now, you are relatively new to the New York chapter, so I suspect that you don't have a vote in the National League Cy Young Award this year. Is that correct?
1: I haven't been told anything, so I doubt it, yeah.
0: Okay. I think that what you need to do is light a candle every night and ask to not get that vote. Because that one, Jorge, is good.

0: be a tough one. Like the, what we're seeing out of Paul Skeens, Shohei Ohtani, Jacob Mizorowski. Wow. I'm just watching these guys pitch in the last week. You wonder by the time we get to the end of the year what these numbers are going to look like. What are you seeing in these this trio?
1: It's the best trio in baseball. I mean, I was there on opening day at Citi Field when Paul Skeens survive the first inning. Was charged with 5 runs in that first inning because O'Neill Cruz misplayed 2 balls in center field. Since then, a 1.09 ERA in 8 starts. He's flirted with a no-hitter in the last 2 outings. Hasn't walked a batter going back to April 13th.
0: And April, Buster, a month without walking a hitter. I just want to reiterate that. Go ahead.
1: Yeah, and I just took a lot of courage, Buster. Please hold your applause. But I picked Paul Skeens to be my NL Cy Young Award winner.
0: And you were out on a limb. Way to go.
1: Yeah, the courage that took. And it's looking good. The problem is that Mizorowski is basically unhittable. I mean, he threw 49 pitches at least 100 miles an hour on Wednesday. The guy has thrown 233 100 mile an hour or better pitches this year. The rest of baseball starting pitchers, 144. He's dominant. I mean, the guy's throwing 103, 104 miles an hour. And then you got Shohei Ohtani, who when Shohei Ohtani wants to do something, he almost always does it. And this year, it's very obvious that he wants to win a Cy Young Award. 2 years ago, he wanted to go 50-50 because he wasn't pitching. He went 50-50. He has a 0.82 ERA. He's looked great. Now, it's a matter of, for me, when it comes to Cy Young, I'm really into, it's very important to me, how many innings are these guys going to throw? I thought Zach Wheeler should have won that Cy Young Award over Corbin Burns in 21 because he threw more and was super effective. Ohtani's at 44 innings so far. Skeens is at 50. Mizorowski at 51. And I just wonder with Ohtani's his workload. We've seen that become a story here. Him trying to do the two-way thing and struggling at the plate. I wonder how the Dodgers will, moving forward with Ohtani, how will they handle him as he tries to do something that we've never seen before. A two-way player winning the Cy Young Award.
0: Well, it's funny that you cast it that way. Like you're like, how will the Dodgers handle him? I think you would agree with me. It's what Shohei Ohtani wants to do. If he says to the, and I'm just making this up, okay? There's no indication that he would do this. But if he went to them today and said, you know what? I'm just going to bag the DH thing for a while. I'm going to focus on pitching. Like I want to go to every 5 days. The Dodgers would do it. If he said to them, I want to stay in the lineup most days, they would do that too. If he said to them, I don't want to pitch the day before I pitch, or I want to DH the day before I pitch, and then the day I pitch, then they would do that. Whatever Ohtani wants, he gets in his schedule, yes?
1: That has been the case. I wonder if this year it could change a little bit. I wonder if the Dodgers... on paper, this lineup is supposed to be unbelievable. They have stars, future Hall of Famers up and down this lineup. It has not, the offense has been struggling now for the better part 2-3 weeks. And Ohtani's just not been Ohtani at the plate. And then on the starting rotation side, Glasnow just goes on the injured list. Blake Snell just comes off the injured list. That group hasn't necessarily been what we expected either. Yamamoto has not been quite himself. Ohtani's actually been needed in that rotation, but he's also needed right now, unbelievably to me, in that lineup. So I'll be interested in seeing if the Dodgers do put up some resistance and say, hey, actually, you know what, Shohei? We're going to do this. And we know you want to do both. And we know you have your ambition and your goals. But for the Dodgers to win the World Series this year, this is the best course. It's going to be fascinating. It's a fascinating storyline this year.
0: I should mention Mason Miller also in the Cy Young Award conversation. He's having arguably the best season ever for reliever. He's the backbone of the Padres' success. So he'll be in there. But I think for the sake of this conversation, we'll focus on the 3 starting pitchers. And what Ohtani's doing this year to me is amazing. To see him maintain the feel for 6 pitches while he's generally serving as an everyday DH, that's incredible to me, okay? But I would say this, when somebody gets a hit off Ohtani, I'm not surprised. Like, it's not, doesn't seem like that unusual. Guys will get good swings against him. They might actually score some runs against him. I've got to the point with the other two guys where when someone gets a hit, off Skeens off Mizorowski, like, I'm surprised. Like, Skeens' dominance in his last two starts was staggering. I can't remember, you know, Pedro Martinez might be the closest thing that I'm seeing to what we're seeing in Skeens right now with how he's good. And you mentioned Mizorowski had tweeted out today that he's going Mach 3, right? 103, when no one else is doing that on a more consistent basis. I get the feeling, because of volume issue, that those two guys might have an advantage by the end of the year. But here's Ohtani's, I think, advantage in this race, is that he's more popular. And I don't think it's a huge factor, but I think that when the narratives, writers, I think we tend to look for narratives. And I do think if Ohtani is within 20 innings, if he's within 30 innings, those other guys, and his numbers are right there, because he's the greatest player we've ever seen, that's a little tiebreaker that he has in his column. Are you buying? You think I'm full of crap?
1: No, that's fair. The other thing that I would tie to this, I know we're talking about Cy Young, but MVP. How good of a hitter does Ohtani need to be, or how bad can he be, frankly, to still win an MVP? And maybe voters say, hey, if he's going to win the MVP, then I'll give Skeens or Mizorowski the Cy Young Award, right? You know, I think that's all sort of in play. I'm fascinated also by that MVP race. And, you know, does Ohtani need an 850 OPS and hit 25 home runs, or 800 OPS? Like, what's the line there, the threshold, if he's going to be an elite pitcher to also win the MVP?
0: So along those lines, I kind of wonder if Mason Miller might have a better chance for MVP than Cy Young Award. Because especially in this year, when we're seeing bullpen meltdowns all over the place, the advantage that the Padres have in the ninth inning is so extraordinary. I wonder, and given the, you know, the number of games that Mason Miller impact, I wonder if it'd be more appropriate for him to be an MVP candidate. Are you buying that?
1: Sure. But Buster, you have more of the history sort of sense of like how unusual. I mean, that's, for me, that'd be super unusual, right? A closer winning MVP, especially with Shohei Ohtani in that league. But the stuff that he's doing and the Padres, I know a lot of people have talked about this. I have no idea how they're this good. The numbers just don't add up. And like you said, they've Mason Miller, and the fact that they're just winning these close games, that is a huge reason why they're this good. And Mason Miller is a huge reason why.
0: Yeah, and it's, you know, a comparable sort of in a parallel universe, when you talk to Atlanta Braves players from the 90s, they will tell you that they believe that if Mariano Rivera wore their uniform and not pinstripes, they would be the team that would have won the championships, because he made that kind of difference over the course of a postseason. And maybe over the course of a regular season, Mason Miller will be that guy for the Padres. So anyway, I'm glad I don't have that vote. I would not want to be choosing between those two. Those guys would be hard.
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0: All right, let's dive in a little bit into the early trade conversations that, you know, starting to percolate a little bit. And a couple of observations that I certainly picked up. One, I don't know how many good players are going to be available. At the trade deadline last year, I had a GM say to me, man, there's just not that many good guys out there. Well, with the American League being the land of opportunity and all these teams that are in the mix, who's actually going to be a seller? Do we think that if the Red Sox, given the expectations coming into the year within five games, that suddenly Craig Bressel is going to wave the white flag? I'm not buying it. We might have to look to the worst National League teams to be sellers. The Rockies, certainly that player thing. Mickey Moniak is a guy who's going to get some attention at the deadline. That'll be interesting. And the Mets, they do have marketable guys. When you're talking about Freddie Peralta, Clay Holmes, what do you see there?
1: The standings are just, I'm looking at the Houston Astros, right? A team that's been completely ravaged by injuries. Team that we all expected to at least compete for a playoff spot. And it's been a disaster. They're 10 games under 500 and just 4.5 games out of a wild card spot. And it's May 14th. So maybe over the course of the next 2 months, this is a team that somehow gets back into it. Because the one name that I am fascinated by, if they are out of this, is Yordan Alvarez. Now, I would not trade him. You know, he's one of the best hitters in baseball. Obviously, he's under contract through the 2028 season. And to me, could you get a Juan Soto-esque haul for Yordan Alvarez, the way the Nationals did a few years ago, you know, getting James Wood and CJ Abrams and Mackenzie Gore and a couple other prospects. I don't see that happening, but that's the name. If you said it, Buster, there might not be a ton of, you know, big names, you know, impact players available at the deadline. Alvarez would be the most impactful player since Soto at the deadline. I do think the Astros, you know, getting, you know, moving on from Paredes or Christian Walker is a possibility.
0: Yeah.
1: You mentioned the Mets. Dave, I mean, I was at the game Wednesday night, last night. Juan Soto fouls a pitch off his foot, and I was like, okay, another bad break for the Mets. Hours after they placed Francisco Alvarez on the injured list with a torn meniscus. They, like you said, Freddie Peralta is an interesting piece. Clay Holmes, under the radar, has been one of the best starting pitchers in baseball this year. That experiment has gone well up in the Mets, converting him from reliever. The Mets, the second most expensive roster in baseball, one of the most expensive rosters of all time. I asked David Stearns on Monday, I believe it was, or Tuesday, at what point do you have to pivot to the future? And he said, we are not close to that point yet. So they're going to ride this out. They're going to give this a go because they have World Series expectations. And, you know, Francisco Lindor is out, Jorge Polanco's out, Luis Robert is out. So they just need to tread water for now. And the Red Sox, I don't see the Red Sox competing for a World Series for, you know, the American League pennant this year. That division is loaded. And they're six games under. Maybe they sneak into a wild card spot, but I don't know. Maybe they move on for a couple of pieces, but I don't see that happening either. I think it's a tough spot for the Red Sox.
0: So some observations about some things you're talking about. One, so much of these decisions come down to not what the GM wants, it's what the owner wants to do. Scout the owners for a moment. Steve Cohen has demonstrated he's not the crazy Artie Moreno owner where it's Dan the Torpedo's full speed ahead. In 2023, Buck Showalter's last year, he waved the white flag in midseason, said, look, we're not good enough. The numbers are ugly. So that would seem to be in play. Jim Crane, the owner of the Houston Astros, has very strong feelings about how long, you know, long-term contracts. He does not give contracts out more than 6 years. Yordan Alvarez is going to get a contract of more than 6 years, becomes a free agent. Jim traded Kyle Tucker. Right? He traded Kyle Tucker a year before he became a free agent because he didn't want to pay him. So I wouldn't completely rule that out. I'm right there with you. And the Red Sox, the interesting thing about this team to me is it's a hard roster to turn over. When you really dig into it and you think about what they need, offense, what do you do? Well, Wilson Contreras has 2 years left. Trevor Story, the shortstop, has 2 years left. Where else are you making changes other than maybe third base? Caleb Durbin was Craig Breslow's big acquisition in the offseason. It'd be really hard for him to blow that up. And where are you going to get offensive help if you want to do something? So there, quick, before you go, We got a couple minutes left. I want to talk to you about the Yankee situation. Anthony Volbeat comes back. He's playing shortstop. Wasn't wild about his quote, I must say, when he was saying, you know, I've learned that things are out of my control and don't worry about it, which seems to infer that, you know, he didn't necessarily agree with the decision of leaving the minor leagues. And my response to Volpe, you know, would be like, dude, you can control this. Go play well. Go. You've had a get out of jail free card for 3 years. And right now, if I were representing Volpe, I'd say go play other positions. Go play second base. Go play the outfield a little bit. Go down the minor. Ask the Yankees if you can do that, because that's what Caballero's done. And Caballero's put himself in this great position, compete for that spot. And the other thought about the Yankees pre-trade deadline, I think the next 40 games are going to be really important for Jazz Chisholm, because he's an impending free agent. If he doesn't start playing better, you know what? Maybe they flip him at the deadline and get somebody else to come in there and play second base. Give me your thoughts on those.
1: Yeah, the one thing that really stood out to me was when the Yankees placed Jose Caballero on the injured list. Jose Caballero played so well that the Yankees finally moved off the idea of having Volpe be their starting shortstop after 3 years. Volpe, you know, here in New York, the Yankees were hearing it from everywhere that Volpe, you know, hasn't been good enough. He regressed last year offensively and defensively playing through that shoulder injury, even though he said that that didn't really impact him. Going into this year, mid-April, Brian Cashman on the record told reporters in Tampa that Volpe was going to be the starting shortstop when he returned. And then Caballero, that series took off. And the one thing that stood out to me when the Yankees placed Caballero on the injured list with that broken finger and activated Anthony Volpe in Baltimore was Aaron Boone said, oh, no, this is Jose Caballero's job when he comes back. And that stood out to me. You know, he could have just said, hey, we'll see how this goes, you know, over the next, you know, 10, 14 days and we'll reevaluate. You know, it's within his prerogative to do that. He did not do that. And I do think it's interesting that Volpe just doesn't, at least has not shown yet that he's willing to play other positions.
0: Do players it. Can only make it better.
1: Over the last decade, players for years across baseball have made a career out of just being able to play different positions. Chris Taylor, Kike Hernandez, Ben Zobrist.
0: Brendan Donovan.
1: Guys have made money. They've made careers by just saying, hey, I'll be a utility player. It takes some, you know, you got to swallow your pride a bit. But why not? The Yankees could use, maybe if Anthony Volpe says, hey, I'll play second base, maybe he's exactly the solution at second base. You know, with Jazz Chisholm about to be a free agent. And the fact of the matter is George Lombard is coming. And George Lombard is going to be the starting shortstop for this team eventually, in my opinion, unless something happens here. He's a great defender from all accounts. He's hitting the ball in the minors. He's going to be the starting shortstop of the future. It doesn't seem like Anthony Volpe is going to be that guy moving forward. So this is a super fascinating, all of this. You know, Jazz Chisholm's struggling. He came in here with a goal of into the season saying his goal was 50-50. And he's been one of the worst hitters in baseball so far this year. And, it's an interesting dynamic for a team that is 10 games over 500, best starting rotation in baseball, even though Max Fried left the game the other day with an elbow injury. He said it's not too serious. Aaron Judge, Ben Rice, I think this is the class of the American League.
0: All right. Jorge, thanks for doing this.
1: Thank you, Buster.
0: Chris Getz is the vice president and general manager of the Chicago White Sox, and he joins us now. Chris, how you doing?
2: I'm doing great, Buster. How are you?
0: Yeah, you're doing great. You're at 500. You come back. We're all talking about whether or not when the season ends, the White Sox are going to be in the 16th playoff field. You are as of today, so off to a good start. What's this experience like so far?
2: Well, honestly, just not really used to it. It's been a while since had this feeling, this level of consistency. And so it does feel good. And you know what? Like you think about the fans, right? And we felt it a little bit last year in the second half. And I mean, I'm not surprised because, you know, whether I played here in the office here, an opponent, I just knew this fan base. Once they can grab a hold of something that they feel like can be believed in, they'll be there. And they've shown up. They have. And so I feel good about certainly that. And then, you know, you look at Will and the consistency that he's brought to the table since we hired him, continue to add staff, support staff. And then, of course, the players, they're feeding off of each other. you know, they're playing well. I think, you know, for any young player that comes up to the big leagues, it's one of those, I think I can play here, and then eventually when they perform, they know that they can play here. And it's same thing. I think we can win. Now it's, I know we can win. And that competitiveness and that confidence showing up on a daily basis has happened more than it has in the past. We don't take anything for granted. We know that, you know, there's an ebb and flow to every season, but we feel like we're, you know, we go into every series with a chance to win that series. And that's really the mindset right now.
0: So one of the things that's pretty clear when you watch your guys play, kind of like with the Blue Jays during last October, is first off, super fun team to watch. And the players really enjoy each other. And I can't remember which player it was, but he talked about how there's that feeling in the group that everyone's playing for each other. Tell me where you think that culture comes from, knowing the guys in your clubhouse.
2: Well, it's something that you, I think any general manager or anyone in baseball, you want to cultivate that. You want that. We know that that's important. You know, I can't say that, you know, there's one tangible thing that you point to. You know, there is this, you know, selfless leadership in a clubhouse, starts with Will. You know, and also, like myself, I think that, you know, how I carry myself, the support that I need to provide the staff and the players. And I think that begins to kind of bleed throughout the organization in a positive way.
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0: And I have a question about the number one pick overall in the draft coming up. But first, you and I talked early in the season about Murakami. I mean, you know his backstory. There was a lot of concern in the industry if he would hit velocity, if he would hit, because he had a lot of strikeouts. And the numbers that he hit, fastballs over 95 miles per hour, chased off a lot, scared away a lot of teams. And you mentioned to me, and you guys wind up signing him to a two-year contract. It looks like, you know, could be the best signing of the winter. You mentioned to me that there was that sense that that he was trying to prove something to somebody, right, when he joined you guys because of the work ethic. And I wanted to hear from you specific examples of him in the clubhouse, because there have been times where players have come from Japan because of the language barrier. And sometimes you feel like the player's isolated. Everything I'm reading about Murakami is that both ways, there seems to be a great effort to, you know, to all be together.
1: Yeah, well, you know, it starts with him, you know, not only the work ethic and all of that. I mean, he's really comfortable in his own skin. And, you know, he's got this confidence that you know, has been developed through what he's accomplished. And, you know, you put on top of he's still hungry. He's not satisfied with that work ethic. And, you know, everyone kind of recognizes that. But, you know, we kind of have, you know, every time we win, we do a player of the game. And not that that's unique to other clubs. But, you know, oftentimes he is one player of the game for us, and he's on the mic. And, you know, it's always deflecting credit. And but man, it is also hilarious. He's got a great.
0: And you've been in there. You've been in the room.
1: I have. It's like it's unavoidable. It's like you know, you know, when the guys are you know, celebrating a win or celebrating someone that has done something well. Yeah, I mean, I love it, right? I mean, I remember that as a player, and now in this position, when you get a chance to put together a team. You know, and you see a team coming together. I mean, it's almost impossible to avoid when you can really sense that there's something special in a room, and I sense that developing. But you know, it goes back to Mune. He's fun-loving guy, and great sense of humor, confident in himself, and he thinks about the team. He's talking about the team all the time. So and I think he genuinely you know, feels that way and wants to give off that impression. So, yeah, we've tried to support him. You know, it's bringing in someone from Japan. It's not something that, you know, I've done personally or the organization has done in a while. So, you know, we were very upfront, you know, with him and his group that, you know, this isn't going to be perfect, but we want to make this as seamless as possible. And we'll just continue to have dialogue. We can help here, help there, you know, off the field, you know, food wise, language wise, you know, so he can just go out there and be himself and play baseball. And I think we've done a decent job at that.
0: What can you tell us about Colson Montgomery in terms of what he does and what he brings to the table on a daily basis?
1: You know, one thing that I think is, you know, I know when he was in the minor leagues and certainly got a lot of attention as a top prospect, where is he going to play? Where is he going to play? You know, can he play shortstop? You know, he's 6'4", and you know, you rarely see players that of that size at that position. He's played really well on the defensive side. He continues to get better. He's gotten better at the major leagues. You know, what he brings to the table on a daily basis, you know, it's this calmness. And if you watch his throws to first base, it's always on target. And, you know, are there guys out there across the league that we've had before that, you know, perhaps are, you know, you see more wild plays or, you know, the spinning and all these crazy, you know, athletic plays. Sure. But the consistency of that position, that sure handedness that he provides, I think just brings overall calmness throughout the whole diamond and certainly the pitcher. So that's been something that's been greatly appreciated. You know, offensively, I know it's been, you know, talked about a lot his, you know, last season, starting in the minor leagues and getting off to a really rough start. And, you know, we took him out of the AAA kind of environment, went to Arizona, spent time with our head of hitting, Ryan Fuller, for 7 to 10 days, you know, physically getting some adjustments made, but also mentally just resetting and changing a mindset. He took it to we reinserted him to that AAA club. and found the right pocket to bring him up to the big leagues. And he did what he did for 2.5 months. That was really impressive, especially if you look at it, the entirety of the body of work last year. And, you know, in the beginning of the year, I mean, he was a little inconsistent, still kind of searching for the, you know, his swing, his at bats. And then, you know, he just seemed to lock it in. I can't really pinpoint exactly what, you know, in terms of adjustments or anything like that, but, he's had some big hits for us, some big home runs. And I think it's been helpful having a Murakami and a Vargas who's done this a little bit longer around him, where he can just get to work on a daily basis. And, you know, but to get that from a premium position, left-handed, you know, with power, it's really impacted our team in a positive way.
0: Tell me what, you know, because I certainly have heard stories of organizations through the years. You hear that they want to fix something in a prospect. He strikes out a lot. Tell me what's sort of the message you guys have had for him along those lines, or do you just ignore it?
1: Well, you know, you do need to look at, you know, just the entire package of the offensive ability. And, you know, I mean, we've got a handful of guys that do strike out. Now, if we're just going to attack the strikeout, you know, does that deter from some of the other skills
0: that he does
1: that
0: well
1: makes him good, right? So now,

0: you know, looks a little uglier than perhaps someone that's just in cruise control at a lesser speed. So, you know, we're trying to weaponize the engine that they have and make them feel like, hey, if I can control this, I can do something perhaps that other players can't do. So it's kind of resetting the mind to think of that way versus, oh, here we go again. And now that, you know, gosh. That,
1: be negative.
0: Right?
1: Yeah, I mean, an organization can be swaying
0: and here, you know, and they're just snowballs. So, and so it's a matter of, you know, him having the right self-talk and, but also, you know, giving the right cues from our hitting coaches or teammates or just the organization in general to keep him on track or keep others on track.
1: Yeah, there is always that fine line. I love what Craig Counsell did with the Cubs, Ballesteros. He's like, don't touch him. Leave him alone. don't try to fix this. All right, you mentioned you have the first pick in the draft. Generally speaking, I mean, you're not going to tell me here in this forum who you're going to pick with the first pick. But generally speaking, do you lean toward the talent or maximizing the slot money that you guys have? Because that seems to be, you know, really determining factor in a lot of these drafts these days.
0: Yeah, for us, you know, it's going to be the talent, the top talent, what we feel like the top talent is. And, you know, there's been drafts that we've had in the past, not necessarily applying to the first pick that, okay, we're going to try to maximize the pool here. And not that we won't try to do that. We still will. But we want to get the first pick right. I mean, you know, it's a responsibility, obviously, to the organization and really baseball to identify someone that, you know, can handle being the number one pick, because that's associated to that player for the entirety of his career and his life. So, you know, it's a significant one. I know I don't want to put a burden on the guy because we want to have him go out there and play baseball, but we're going to identify and we're going to choose the player that we feel like is the most talented.
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0: Joel Embiid wanted to play at one point. 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I don't think it's some sort of attitude problem. 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
3: Are you kidding me?
1: A title will be claimed. A champion will emerge. 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

0: that Pope is a White Sox fan. Tell me about when you first heard that and how much you guys have leaned into that, and whether or not, you know, the off chance that maybe there's been some contact with you and the Pope.
1: Yeah, when it first came out and he was, you know, Pope Leo was named the Pope, I didn't really believe it. You know, it was one of those, you know, he's a White Sox fan, because I don't know if you remember the first kind of message put out there that he was a Cubs fan. And I think there was like this assumption that he was a Cubs fan, and you know, his brother didn't take to that very well, and was very vocal about his White Sox fandom. And then, you know, come to find out, he attended, you know, some World Series games in 2005. And we've got video, we've got that photo, it's in our hallway. We had an event, you know, with the Archdiocese at the stadium last summer, which was, talk about a unique experience to attend to. And he was, you know, on the video board and offering a message to everyone in attendance. So, I've also told people, you know, and I have not talked to him, I have not met him. But there's a non-zero chance that I'll be able to meet the Pope at some point in my life now because of the association, you know, with the White Sox. So that's a very cool thing to say. And you know, since that was announced, there's been a lot of positive things happening with the White Sox. And I hope that he's tracking it. I think we've got some fan giveaways. We've probably already done it, and we'll continue to do that. So it's certainly been a welcomed addition.
0: Can you imagine if you guys make the World Series someday? I'm assuming that you'd be okay with him throwing out the first pitch.
1: I would be. Yeah, I would support that.
0: All right. You know, the journey of the White Sox is well known. 121 losses a couple of years ago, and then you're doing what you're doing this year in the playoff hunt. Give me a low moment that you've had and the coolest moment you've had during the course of this journey.
1: Gosh, yeah, I mean, it's tough to not say the low moment was breaking that record. I did, you know, when we were going through, you know, that very difficult 2024 season, and, you know, it came to the point where it became, okay, we're probably going to break this record, where, okay, I've got to think into the future here, right? And gosh, what a story this will be. And, you know, then you almost embrace it. You have to embrace it. And listen, going into 2024, and that remains here even in the 26th season, you know, we've committed to foundationally improving the Chicago White Sox organization. That applies to, you know, our amateur scouting process, our international process, the player development, research and development, the major league operation, everything that goes into it. Let's commit to that, because we know that good things will come from that. And do we know, you know, specifically or precisely what that's going to bring to the table? It's never been about, you know, we're talking about championships and a World Series. It's about, you know, going about it the right way and committing to being the best that we can in all of those areas, knowing that good things will come. And, you know, I've had conversations with people when you're going through these struggles, and we've gone through struggles this year, and we'll go through more struggles. But early in the season, when, you know, we played the Brewers and we get swept, and then, you know, we had a tough series in Miami, and I recall talking to, you know, one of the members of our front office. It's like, man, you know, I really feel like we've gone about this the right way, whether it be our hiring process, what we've, you know, the resources that we put into this organization from a foundation standpoint. It's got to turn at some point. You know, we've got to be going through, we've got to start feeling this at the major league level. And thankfully, we've had some good runs here, and, you know, gotten that, you know, level of gratification. But yeah, that 2024 season was difficult. It was. I don't want to, you know, it's not, you'd never say that just had to happen for us to have future success, because, you know, we're associated to it with that. But, you know, what a story it can be. You know, if we go out there and we accomplish something special, and we point back to, you know, this group, this team, you know, what we went through 2024 to look where we are now. It's just a great story for sports. You know, I grew up in Detroit, and, you know, I'm a Lions fan. I was a Lions fan. And, you know, to see, you know, they won a season without winning a game. and you know, and the success that they're now having, you know, at the top there. I mean, it's that's significant. I know what it does for a city, that story, and you know, we have that opportunity here with the White Sox, and you know, the fan base, it's alive. They're feeling this. So to be able to continue to bring some positives throughout this year and in the coming years, I think, you know, what an opportunity, and it could be really special. So I can't say that there's one moment that I would say just feels really good. Because, you know, Will and I talk all the time. It's not about, you know, we don't talk about our win-loss record. We don't. We talk about, you know, solving for that day. And, you know, with that mindset, we know good things are going to come along with just us being committed to this foundation. So, you know, it's, you know, you just got to fall in love with the process. And I don't think you actually will truly appreciate the process when it's all, you know, probably when it's all finished, when we're all done here. Then you point back, you're like, man, that was a lot of fun. But when you're in it, you know, it's solving for the day.
0: So I'm going to ignore the Lions part of it because I'm a huge Vikings fan. So I'm going to set that aside, okay? But I bet you the high point will be if you know, you guys have a big moment in September, whatever that is Murakami at the microphone after the game. That might be a high moment for you.
1: That would I would agree with that.
0: All right, Chris. Well, thanks for doing this. I really appreciate your time.
1: Yeah, thanks, Buster. Appreciate it.
0: Sarah Langs is a reporter and producer for MLB.com, and every week we play the numbers games with her. Let's go through her numbers for today. Number one, Shohei Ohtani has a 0.82 ERA. That's the second lowest by a Dodgers pitcher in his first seven starts of a season since ERA became official in the National League in 1912, behind only Fernando Valenzuela, 0.29 ERA in 1981, in a time known as Fernando Mania. Number two, Josh Bell had his first stolen base on Wednesday since September 27th, 2018. He went 978 games in between stolen bases, the longest streak by a batter in between two stolen bases since at least 1900. And I can tell you this, you know, in the last couple of years, we've had players read some of Sarah's notes. Josh Bell has been all in on this. So it's cool to see a note about him among Sarah's numbers today. And number three, the shutout by the Orioles against the Yankees on Wednesday was the first that they've been involved in this season. It was their 44th game. The last Major League Baseball team to go this long without being part of a shutout on either side, the 2017 Washington Nationals, who pitched a shutout in game 48 that season. The only other time the O's and Browns went this long into a season without being involved in a shutout, 1996. They got shut out in game 67. I was covering the Orioles that year.
2: All right, Bleacher Tweets here to end the week on a Friday. First one coming from Dan from Bangkok. He says, hey guys, the Brewers have just started a stretch of the toughest schedule imaginable. 20 straight games versus first and second place teams. Yes, even the Twins are in second place. No one is more than three games out of first, and this includes 12 games versus teams that are in first or just out of first. How are they doing so far? Well, they're 5-1 as of Thursday. What say you about the Brewers, Buster?
0: It's just classic of Pat Murphy's teams where they don't seem daunted by anybody. Like they just seem like they can handle whatever's thrown at them. It's very matter of fact, and certainly their athleticism really seems to unnerve other teams. And so, you know, they do well, I think, against good teams because of that, because they just seem to throw people off. It's a little bit like the Rays. We've been talking about their offense being chaos, and it's interesting because the Brewers on one end of the spectrum and the Yankees so far have been at the other. The Yankees have struggled against teams with good record. And I was not aware that they had that kind of an extended stretch against good teams. So that'll be interesting to watch. And by the way, we're hoping that we're going to get Jacob Mizorowski on the podcast sometime here soon.
2: Our next one comes from Charlie from Los Angeles. Kind of an interesting one here. He says, I saw Caleb Durbin hit a home run off a position player against the Orioles. And given the Red Sox offensive struggles so far, it felt like a dubious honor. I'm a huge Red Sox fan, too. With that, it occurred to me that a homer off a position player could be considered defensive indifference. Why? If you're not giving runners steals because the defensive team doesn't try to get them out, then why are you giving them home runs? Thought it was just a fun topic to explore given baseball's occasionally stingy approach to stats.
0: Yeah, that's an interesting, it's an interesting question. And it was funny, just coincidentally, last week, you know, we had David Ross on our game broadcast. And Rossi's first major league home run, he was playing with the Dodgers, came against the Arizona Diamondbacks, and it was first baseman Mark Grace pitching for the Diamondbacks, you know, veteran player brought in to save an inning. And Rossi went deep, and Mark Grace cussed him all the way around the bases as he was circling, because he's like, really, dude? You come up and you take that kind of swing against me in these situations? I agree with your overall point, but here's the difficulty of that. And someone who did a bunch of official scoring when I was covering the minor leagues, how do you score it? Like, it's easy to do the stolen base, indifference thing, because you just don't give credit to the hitter for that. But, you know, guy hits a home run off a position player. What do you do that in your scorebook? How do you deal with that? Let's say he hits a grand slam. Who do you charge the runs to and all that? It's much more complicated, I think, than the stolen base thing.
3: You promised.
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1: There are revenge games, reunion games here.
2: Yeah.
1: I'm glad Nuno included reunion. I feel like very Smallsian in saying this.
3: Smallsian?
1: Yeah. You love petty. You want nasty. You want, like, the people to talk junk to each other with this. Revenge, I think, is the wrong word for some of these games. But how about this? Reunion or revenge?
3: Let's do it.
2: Let's do it.
1: Okay?
3: I like that game.
1: Yeah. Is it reunion or revenge? Robert Saleh, coach of the Titans against the Jets, Sunday, September 13th, 1 p.m. Eastern. Reunion or revenge?
2: Revenge.
3: Revenge.
1: He's such a kind guy. He's not going to say anything.
3: He got blamed for all the dysfunction that was happening with the Jets, and that doesn't...
1: Why am I getting... I'm getting such a dirty look.
2: You don't know Rob Saleh very well. Go ahead.
1: Oh, I don't.
3: He's a tough guy.
1: Yeah. I took a picture with my son at a basketball game.
3: But he also took the fall for all the dysfunction that was happening with the Jets, and we obviously know Aaron Rodgers was complicit in it. We later find out what was going on with ownership and his son and his buddies.
2: Madden ratings.
3: His son giving the game ball out to other people. Like, there was so much else happening within the organization that, quite frankly, was probably outside of Rob Saleh's control or purview, and he had to take the fall for it. So this is revenge.
1: Okay. Reunion or revenge? Jonathan Zazzle. So, next one. Kenneth Walker, Seahawks. Chiefs, Seahawks. October 25th, 8:20 p.m. Eastern.
3: You're going to say reunion. I'm going to say revenge.
2: Yeah.
3: Charbonnet gets injured. I step up in a big way. We win the Super Bowl. I'm the MVP. And you say, thanks. Toodaloo. Enjoy your next stop.
1: Toodaloo.
3: That is bulletin board material for me. You better believe, if I'm Kenneth Walker, that I'm in the gym every day in the offseason thinking about the fact that they did not appreciate me.
2: Yeah, revenge.
1: Okay. CeCe and Smalls, revenge or reunion? Malik Willis, Dolphins at the Packers, Sunday, December 20th, 1 p.m. Eastern.
2: Reunion.
3: Reunion.
2: Reunion. I mean,
1: he's got to be thankful to
2: Malik Willis,
1: right?
2: Jeff Hafley. Yeah, thankful for the opportunity.
3: Right.
2: He set himself up for a massive payday because his career was teetering on life support when he got to Green Bay. And Jeff Hafley was a head coach at Boston College a couple of years ago.
1: Not a great one, let's be honest.
2: Not a great record, but a couple of years with the Green Bay Packers shine on it. Really good defensive schemes, elevated the profile of their unit, parlayed that into a huge opportunity being a head coach in the National Football League. So I'm going to say a reunion game. And if we're being honest, by December 20th, it ain't as if the Miami Dolphins going to have a whole lot to play for other than pride.
1: That's a good point.
2: So I think that's going to be a reunion game.
3: I will say reunion as well, to borrow from our friend Mike Tannenbaum. Both graduated out of the program. And I think that, what, Malik Willis and Jeff Hafley?
1: Malik Willis did. Let's see if Jeff Hafley graduated out of the program.
3: He went from a DC to a head coach. That is graduating.
1: Yeah, what was his GPA, though?
3: It doesn't matter. You graduated. You got your diploma.
1: Okay.
3: He
1: All
3: got
1: right.
3: a bigger job thanks to his time with the Green Bay Packers, as did Malik Willis.
1: All
3: they
1: right.
3: both graduated.
1: This one's probably going to be an easy one. Trey Hendrickson, Bengals, twice with the Ravens, Sunday, October 25th, Thursday, December 31st. Reunion or revenge?
2: Revenge.
1: This is the biggest.
2: There's
1: no way that could
2: be a reunion
1: This is the biggest revenge game.
2: Yeah. That's a revenge game.
3: You didn't want to pay me. You drug this out.
1: Hold out.
3: Yeah.
1: He's in Florida. That's so far, I would rank that number one in terms of revenge over Saleh.
2: They better hope Joe Burrow make it out of them games.
1: Well, that would change the season again.
2: They better hope he make it out of them games.
3: Okay, but that's an evergreen statement.
2: Yeah, they better stop. Hey, I guarantee in that game they ain't going to be in shotgun a lot. Guaranteed.
1: Reunion or revenge? NFL schedule released last night. Three to four more here. Jalen Waddle, Broncos against the Dolphins, Sunday, December 6th in Denver. Reunion or revenge?
3: Reunion.
1: Yeah.
2: Jalen Waddle wanted to be traded. The Miami Dolphins obliged them and they traded him.
1: That's
2: thank
1: a,
2: you.
3: If you're
1: that's
3: feeling
1: a,
3: well,
1: you
3: like,
1: say, that's you, a thank you no game.
2: Thank you.
1: No, that's a thank
2: man.
1: You no game.
3: Good looking out.
1: 100%.
3: Exactly. Good looking out.
1: That is a thank you no.
2: My heart.
1: Thank you no game.
3: You didn't let me waste away
2: yeah, exactly,
3: there. And for
2: exactly,
3: that, I appreciate
2: exactly.
3: it.
2: Exactly.
1: DJ Moore for the Bills against the Bears. Bears at Bills, Saturday, December 19th, 8:20 p.m. Eastern. Reunion or revenge or thank you no game?
2: Oh, I think that's a revenge game.
3: Is it?
2: Yeah, I think that's a revenge game. Caleb Williams, you had no use for me. let me get with a quarterback that actually won an MVP and that from a physical gift standpoint looks at you eye to eye, maybe surpasses you, and let me show you what I can do. Everybody in Chicago thought I was washed. Y'all invested a top 10 pick on Romeo Doubs. Y'all drafted Colston Loveland in the top 10. Y'all put all of this ammunition in pass catching.
1: Romeo Doubs.
2: Somebody named Rome. They took it a top 10 pick, and then they took Colston Loveland with a top 10 pick. You know what I mean? They drafted all of this firepower to put around Caleb Williams because they thought I couldn't do the job. Well, let me show you I can do the job with a true championship contender. Mm.
3: See, I hear you, and you could go that way, but I also think that he likely went to a better situation because I expect the Bears to regress, and I expect the Bills to be good. So maybe it's a reunion. Hey, you didn't find any use for me, but thanks that I went to a really good spot.
1: All right, two more quickly, and then we got to ask CeCe about his version of this. Michael Pittman, Colts Steelers, Sunday, October 11th, 1 p.m. Eastern. Reunion or revenge?
3: This one feels like a push. I don't know.
1: Did anybody realize he was on the Steelers?
2: Yeah, I did. I'm going to say reunion because I think Michael Pittman Jr., although he doesn't know who his week one quarterback is going to be, is with a franchise that's on much more solid footing.
1: All right, next one. Titans at Giants. Brian Daboll at the Giants. Reunion or revenge? Sunday, September 27th, 1 p.m. Eastern.
3: Revenge. And here's why. Because Joe Shane is still employed there.
1: You can't refute that. But he helped with the Harbaugh search, it feels like.
3: But he did that. He, I think in a lot of ways, did that for Jackson Dart because of their relationship. But you're going to make me take the fall for this?
2: When it was my quarterback that helped you keep your job.
3: That's exactly what I was going to say. This was my pick, and that helped you keep your job, but you kept your job. This is revenge.
2: Revenge.
1: Okay. Now, CeCe, you played for the Dallas Cowboys, you played for the New York Giants, and you played for the Baltimore Ravens. What do you remember about a reunion game you may have had or a revenge game you may have had?
2: Oh, it was always revenge against the Dallas Cowboys.
1: Oh, just the Cowboys?
2: Yeah, against the Dallas Cowboys.
1: What about when you went to the Ravens? Did you ever play the Giants?
2: No.
1: Okay.
2: Did not play the Giants.
1: So you never had a revenge game against the Giants, but when you were with the Giants and then the Ravens, it was automatic revenge against the Cowboys.
2: Yes.
1: Why specifically?
2: Because they chose not to pay me.
1: Who did they choose to pay? Do you remember?
2: I do remember, and I'm not going to do that because some of those guys are my friends.
1: But so it wasn't against them, it was against the Cowboys.
2: No, it wasn't against them. They chose not to pay me. Like, you chose them over me.
1: Mm-hmm. And was there anybody? I know
2: you never want to see your ex do better with the next, ever.
1: Did you have any
3: of
1: a revenge game with Washington? Now, you didn't play for them, but hear me out on this.
2: No.
1: Because Washington promised you something, then Haynesworth swoops in, you don't get that. Were you ever kind of in a revenge game against them?
2: No. Have you seen Washington? Why would I want? Thank you for not doing that.
1: Thank you, okay.
2: Thank you. Thank you for deciding to go with Haynesworth and not signing me. Thank you.
1: So that was your, wait, who did we say was the thank you no game? That was a Jalen Waddle one for you.
2: Thank you.
4: Real quick, I think as a Giant fan, that first Canty year with the Giants, we might have felt like he might have been a sleeper agent for the Cowboys.
2: No, that is nasty.
5: Nuno brings up this 2009.
1: That is really actually nasty.
2: He's not wrong. It was paid vacation. I say that because
4: Canty's joked about
5: just
4: that
5: like
4: first
5: Japan
4: year
5: Canty
4: Giants.
5: Paid vacation.
2: No, Japan wasn't a vacation. That was a trip. I did more work in Japan than I did that first year with the New York Giants. I promise you that.
1: Wait a second. You went to Japan with your family for the last 2 weeks with your newborn. That was more work for you than playing for the Giants in year 1?
2: 1,000%.
1: Wow. 1,000%. One cost you a lot more than the other. I promise you that. As you were getting paid from the Giants, you were paying a lot for taking an infant around, a newborn around, as
2: you
1: we all
2: pockets,
1: do.
2: Pockets, Evan Cole. What I'm paying on my trips.
3: Yeah, but
2: my pockets.
3: Japan didn't pay you to come there.
1: No, that's what I'm saying.
2: No. That's what I'm saying. Pay vacation. I was cut proof that first year.
3: Good work.
2: I knew based on the guarantees, there's no way they can get rid of me.
1: Oh my God.
2: I'm out in the city air night.
1: But is that Bottle something?
2: Bottle service air night.
1: Is that something?
3: Too bad we weren't friends then. I would have liked to.
1: Man. Can Nuno say that, or is that something only CeCe can say?
2: It was a time.
1: Nuno may have crossed
2: we reached well in 2009.
1: Crossed
2: we
1: the line
2: reached
1: there, Nuno.
2: Very well.
1: I can't believe it. All right, there you go. Revenge or reunion games, or thank you, no games there.
3: One game.
1: NFL. You know what else is great? When people get jobs. That's awesome, right? 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
1: We have Ani Bose with us, NFL Vice President of Broadcasting, who is with us on the day after the NFL schedule release. And I'm curious if this is like, Ani, for you, is this like tax day for most accountants? Like, you get to relax? It's been such a buildup to April 15th, and here you are the day after the schedule comes out. Just what was yesterday like for you? Just the whole process of putting the heavy lifting together, and now it's over.
2: Sure. Thanks, guys. It's great to talk to you. Interesting one. I never thought about it as a tax day and an accountant thing, but maybe that's an apt analogy. You know, yesterday is kind of the pinnacle of it, and the press release goes out at 8 p.m., and the teams put out their incredible videos, and ESPN does their show, and NFL Network and everything else. But it's really, you know, a build-up. You know, this whole week was kind of the build-up. You know, we have to get to that final schedule and, you know, get the commissioner to approve it. And, you know, we put out those breadcrumb games, as we like to call it, and have some fun and tease what's coming. But, you know, maybe the most kind of telling anecdote from this year is that Joe Buck went on Good Morning America and announced their week one Monday Night Football game. Hey, it's a good one, Broncos and Chargers, but I can't tell you what cities it's in because the NFL is still working on finalizing the schedule. So might just give you an illustration that we are taking every minute possible up until we had to go see the commissioner at about noon on Tuesday for the final approval. And that's the culmination of 3 or 4 months of work on this thing and a small group of people sitting in a room and seeing what the computer spits out and iterates and figuring out what we like and don't like and then getting to a schedule that we're really happy with and really proud of.
3: What is the single busiest or most stressful day in this whole process?
2: I would say it's this last few days. We joke about, we have this tradition now on Mother's Day evening after we've, done whatever we need to do with our families. You know, we get on a Zoom because it's crunch time. And a lot of years we go to the commissioner on Monday and get that final recommendation. This year it happened to be Tuesday. But, you know, we probably spent 4 hours on that Zoom that night just iterating through, is this the one? What are the challenges? What do we have to identify? And then we came back and did it again and had a relatively late night on Monday because we had the time. I think outside of that, the stress doesn't build up because we have time and we have the runway to iterate on it. And, you know, we'll feel the heat. Hey, are we, you know, we're 2 weeks away. Do we feel like we're close? But that's evolved a lot. The computers are so good now. The software is so good that there were years where we were panicked. Are we going to have something ready by our self-imposed deadline? That's a little bit less, but it builds up towards the end because you just want to spend as much time possible, you know, making sure that this is it, there's no mistakes, and we feel good about everything in here.
1: We're talking with Ani Bose, NFL VP of Broadcasting Operations, and I can't imagine the juggling, too, that goes in with sort of, you know, navigating the diverse media landscape here. You have the ESPNs, you have the streamers, you have NBC and Fox and CBS, NFL Network, Netflix, all Amazon Prime. What are the biggest asks or constraints that they bring to the table each year?
2: You know, on the ask side, you know, at some level, there's, you know, the top games of the year that you guys are all going to circle and be like, I'm looking forward to that one. I'm looking forward to that one. And, you know, they all want some piece of those top 10, 15 games. And that's fine. We're used to that. I think part of it, you know, you just reeled off a whole bunch of partners that are new and windows that are new, right? We're playing on Thanksgiving Eve this year. We're playing in Australia on Thursday, which means we're kicking off the season on Wednesday. You know, in the last week, we just announced, you know, Fox is taking one of the international games in, I think it's week 10. And we've got some late season Saturday windows that CBS and Fox and NBC all have. Those things came together fairly late in the process. We had an idea of where we're going, but until we knew, they weren't locked in. And then those are windows now where we want to have big, you know, meaningful games in those windows. So all of that is just the juggling act that we do. And we always say, I've been doing this about 20 years. Every year is slightly different. There's something we haven't done before. And that's what keeps it really interesting and challenging.
3: What do you think is the biggest misconception people have about setting the schedule?
2: Probably that, you know, networks get to pick their games or they're bidding on their games and things like that. They absolutely lobby us, and there are certain things that we have to hit in terms of appearances of teams and things like that. But, you know, ultimately those are decisions that our team makes, and that's what we recommend to the commissioner as part of that schedule that he approves is, you know, our fundamental thing. There's two things probably driving the schedule. The most important one is just competitive balance and equity. We have to make sure the teams are playing fair schedules, and that's crucial. And there's some hard and fast rules that we're not going to break. And then there's some other things that we're just, hey, make sure we don't do this to these teams for various reasons. So that just gets more complicated with international games and games on different days of the week. And then the other side of it is our bedrock principle is just let's get the most appealing games into the windows where more fans can watch them. And so we balance all of that. But, you know, people are like, oh, NBC just handpicks those games and they get to have them and things like that. It doesn't quite work that way.
1: All right, he's Ani Bose, NFL Vice President of Broadcasting Operations. I got to ask you about the uptick in international games this season. We're in different continents now. We've got our first game in Australia. And I'm just curious, like, how you try to protect team performance, player health, while also juggling with teams that do want to be a part of international games, but also I would imagine there's some reluctance on the part of some party that you have to try to keep happy in this.
2: Yeah, look, I think that, you know, the juggling and the balance is really important, and that's hand in hand with our, you know, with football operations and our event operations teams and things like that. You know, like you said, just making sure that what we're doing, is it feasible? You know, we're playing that game in Australia and it's being played on Thursday. You know, that's all kind of vetted out with the international team and the football team, and can we do this? And then once they say, yes, we can play this game in Australia, we come to the scheduling team and figure out, you know, who's going to play. The Rams kind of raised their hands for that, and we figured out the opponent, but what network it's going to be on, what day of the week, things like that. So we, you know, that's all hand in hand. And if you think about it, you know, we've been 15 plus years of playing, and in the beginning it was one game in London, and the teams that played got a bye the week after, and they probably went to London for a week, but, you know, ahead of time to train and everything else. But we've learned, and we build on those learnings. You know, the Vikings played back-to-back games in Ireland and London last year as a visiting team. The Jaguars are playing back-to-back games this year. Everything we learn helps us solve that problem, where now you're not guaranteed a bye after going to London or Europe, and you probably don't want it. If you're playing in London in week four, you probably don't want that week five bye. But the teams have learned, they've gotten more sophisticated, they're sports science and training staffs are so focused on this stuff. So all of that helps, you know, build it both just from the international perspective and playing these games in different continents, but also for us on the scheduling side. Hey, Baltimore and Dallas can go to Rio and play in week three in a doubleheader. We're going to make sure they come home after that game. You know, those are those constraints that we are given and we schedule around, but they don't have to have a bye, and they can keep going into their season and make sure, you know, competitively for other reasons, they have a bye at some other time.
3: So I'm sure you haven't, may not have seen them all, but I want your early take right now, and who do you think is winning the schedule release video battle this season?
2: it's a great one, and what a great thing that has just evolved over these years. Look, I think, you know, widely accepted, the Chargers are perhaps the multiple-time defending champions. What they put in the details, I said to someone, I've got to watch that thing on a large screen and have a magnifying glass just to see all the Easter eggs in there, and it's so clever. You know, in our scheduling room, we've got a great team of people led by Hans Schroeder and Mike Norris, who are kind of the drivers of this, but other folks like Matt St. John and Blake Jones and Lucy Popko, and, you know, we spend a lot of time together, and we get a little punchy, and Blake is one who is just all about the Simpsons and making jokes about Mendoza and things. The old Simpsons video was the first thing that got sent around on our group text, because we're like, that's it. That is the kind of the banter that we have constantly. So I haven't watched all of them yet, but, you know, the level of clever creativity is fantastic.
1: It really is. The production value on this is crazy. And I'm wondering, without giving away too many state secrets, like, they have to get some of their stuff ahead of time before we get it, right? Like, just to know, like, all right, our graphics have to be this, our font has to be this,
2: yeah.
1: or do they get it when we get it as well? Do they get tipped off a little bit ahead of time?
2: They get it a little bit ahead of, you, of the public, but that's an interesting observation because, you know, when we think about how big this day has become and the anticipation, I love it. I love how our fans are into it and then how our, you know, you guys who cover the game, you want to critique, you know, everybody's schedule, where they get their bye. But everybody knows who they're playing, right? The minute the season ends, the Chargers know who their opponents are, so they can start building their jokes and their graphics.
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1: Dan Morgan here on the Rich Eisen Show. Our radio audience just returned. The GM and president of football operations of the defending NFC South champion Carolina Panthers here on the Rich Eisen Show. 8 minutes is something you would even cut down. How about, you know, again, I'm as a host of a draft, I like talking. So fewer minutes is a problem for me.
2: Give me 5 minutes.
1: Really?
2: Hmm. Yeah.
1: That's it. What about 3 minutes in day three? What about that?
2: That'd be great.
1: Yeah?
2: Yeah. I think it'd be good, you know? Your board, I think, especially our board, where you're drafting best player available, like, it's pretty easy the way that we stack it. You know, when our pick comes, like, we're taking the guy that's, you know, best player available at the time. So it's really, you know, it's not rocket science, if you want to say, but at the same time, you know, you have to prepare and you have to, you know, make sure, you know, your board's the way that you want it and have confidence in it.
1: What'd you like about Monroe Freeling that you jumped on him at 19, Dan?
2: I mean, 21 years old, 6'7", 34 3/4 arm. You know, you look at his pass protection, you look at his run blocking. He's only a one-year starter, but he's a guy with, like, a huge upside, a guy that we felt like we could take, and he could come in here and compete to start. And we're excited about him, man. Like, I think he definitely has a lot of potential, a high ceiling, and a guy that I think's, you know, really going to ascend once he gets going.
1: I mean, Dan, not to tell you how to do it, but I mean, when you say he's 6'7", you got to go like this with your hand. You know, I know that's an old thing. My kids, they're in school right now, yeah, which is why I'm daring to do this. They'd be so angry at me for actually making it.
2: I'll leave that for my kids.
1: Yeah, I mean, and so clearly he does what for your offense, do you think?
2: Yeah, I mean, listen, it's hard to find left

0: tackles. It's hard to find guys that big and that athletic to play left tackle. So obviously we have Icky coming off an injury. We signed Rasheed Walker. I think your offensive line can never be too strong. And we got to win. If we're going to win the game, it's got to be up front on both sides of the ball. So we put a point of emphasis on, you know, making both sides of the ball, both fronts, as strong as possible. And that's what went into our thinking.
1: Now I know you, why you wanted the first round to go quicker, Dan, because the conversation going into the draft was, if you want a top-notch left tackle, drafting around where you were drafting, best of luck, that there could have been a run on that.
0: Yeah.
1: And you had to have been sitting there on that Thursday night going, come on, like, are we going to be able to stick and pick Monroe Freeling? How many times in your mocking out of the draft did you get so lucky to have that happen where you didn't have to move up or down?
0: Not many times. Not many times. Yeah, he would usually go pretty early in the mock drafts that I would do. Maybe a time, you know, here or there I would get them. But for the most part, again, these left tackles and guys, especially that big and athletic, they're going to go a lot earlier than where we thought, you know, where we took them.
1: And then pieces of the puzzle, the fact that you hit the defense so hard in free agency, that opened up your draft strategy. Is that one way to put it, Dan?
0: Yeah, definitely. I think that's our strategy. It just so happened we want to take the best player, whether it's in free agency or the draft. Like, we just want to add really talented football players to our roster. You saw what we did with Jalen Phillips and Devin Lloyd, and same thing here, like Monroe Freeling, best player available on our board, we take them. So that's our philosophy here, where we just want to get the best football players in our building.
1: And then Lee Hunter, Chris Brazell, the second, Will Lee the third. So you kept on going. It's amazing your the next draft choice wasn't the fourth, but walk me through those guys. What do you like about them?
0: Yeah, we followed the board. Same philosophy there, where at the time they were the best players available. In the second round, obviously, we drafted Lee Hunter. We thought very highly of him, a big body that super strong at the point of attack. Again, win the game up front. Chris Brazel, just a big rangy receiver with 4.37 speed. He can make big plays down the field. He can run routes. He's so flexible and loose, and he can just do so many things for our offense, you know, to open the vertical game up in our offense. Same thing, you know, Will Lee, another guy, super tough, competitive, feisty out there. He's big and he's long. He fits our prototype for corners. You know, a guy that we held in high regard. So we're extremely excited about our draft class, our free agency class, and where we're headed as a franchise.
1: Yeah, I mean, you take a look at your receiver room now, right? You mentioned Brazel there to go with Leggett. Coker, my goodness, the way he came on at the end of the season last year. Your offensive rookie of the year in Teteroa, McMillan, Jimmy Horn sitting there as well, just to name a few. Your running back room, you did lose Rico Dowdle, but there is Jonathan Brooks. Will you walk me through his injury, as well as you mentioned Icky, you mentioned Ikwunu, who's been obviously a crucial draft choice for you in the first round as well. Walk me through those two pieces and how you're going to work this all together on offense. Dan.
0: Yeah, obviously, Jonathan Brooks, we drafted him in the second round 2 years ago, a guy that we think very highly of. Obviously, you know, coming off two knee injuries, feel awful for him, but he's doing great. He worked his way back, fully healthy now, feeling great, looking great out there, cutting, running fast. So obviously we're super excited about him and potentially where he could bring our offense. In the pass game and the run game, I think he'll really help us out. And Icky's making a lot of progress as well. Timeline-wise, I'm not sure when he's going to be able to come back, but he's down there. He's working his butt off. The training staff's doing a great job with his rehab. We'll see where he's at a certain point during the season. But

0: Where do you stand on that?
1: Yeah, we just picked up his fifth year, and you know, I think contract wise, in terms of long-term contract, you know, we'll keep talking about that here internally, and we'll get it done at the right time. You know, if we're going to do it, and you know, we'll talk to Bryce's representatives, and you know, just kind of keep those discussions here internally. But obviously, we believe in Bryce. He's gotten better every single year. He's developing as a leader. He has such a good grasp of Coach Canales and Brad Idzik's offense. He's just getting better every single day. So we're obviously really excited about him and the team and the direction that we're headed.
0: Well, there's no doubt about where, you know, the arrow is trending. Certainly since right at the outset of, you know, your and Coach Canales' relationship with him, there was a benching. There was a sit down from which, you know, he has clearly come back. And there was even a conversation, could he even continue in your organization when that happened? That was on us in the media, not what you were saying, obviously, internally. Yeah. But the point is, though, is that the arrow is trending up. And where does he feel, do you think? Do you need to talk with him about not extending him after year three when somebody in a first round, first overall position usually expects that to happen? Or somebody who clearly is a face of a franchise gets this deal in the NFL after 3 years? Do you have to talk with him as to why he currently doesn't have it?
1: Yeah, I mean, we always do a great job of communicating with all our players, not just Bryce. And Bryce knows where we stand with him, and he feels the same way about us. Again, I think, you know, when and if a deal gets done, you know, it's one of those things where he knows we feel great about him. He feels great about where we're headed. So we'll get something done at the right time.
0: Okay. So last one for you on this. I'll just put a fine point on it. Is this a prove it situation, do you think, Dan? Would you say that?
1: Bryce, I think everybody on our roster has to prove every single day, you know, their value and worth. And everybody knows that in this building, that you have to, you know, go work and go earn everything. But yeah, Bryce, you know, in terms of him having to earn it, you know, everybody on the roster has to earn it. And again, he's headed in the right direction. We feel great about him. And again, we'll get it done at the right time.
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1: He is Harry Douglas. I'm Freddie Coleman. 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We do it each and every Tuesday. The Four Horsemen, me, HD, Shannon Penn, E-Dog, Eric Hanman. We put our noggins together to bring a list as you are for you.
0: Who's in?
2: Are they in?
0: And who's out?
3: Where is they?
4: Out, out.
0: It's time to find out from the Freddie and Harry Selection Committee.
1: And it is brought to you by SoFi. Get your money right. This all had the genesis of what happened on Sunday at the My New York Knicks and Shannon Penn's New York Knicks. Obnoxious to the 25th powers of fan base, taking over a building, newscasts, sports updates, an entire city, again, after beating the Philadelphia 76ers. This time it didn't take six games, it only took four. So we're going to put our heads together and give you the top six obnoxious fan bases. And yes, more than likely, you're part of one of them, maybe even two, when it's all said and done. So let's get it started.
0: Number one.
1: HD, what's number one on your list of the most obnoxious fan base?
5: Dallas Cowboys. Dallas Cowboys, Dallas Cowboys, Freddie, because not only are they obnoxious, they're also delusional. Mm-hmm. There are a lot of times when they felt like their team were Super Bowl contenders, only for a lot of people to tell them no. You guys were not Super Bowl contenders. You were pretenders. 2026, that's a different story. But I'm talking about previous to 2026. This fan base every year, this is our year. Dak is going to do it. Dak attack, quack, quack. Dak attack, we got it. Dallas Cowboys are this. Dallas Cowboys are that.
1: Okay.
5: Yeah, but we won these Super Bowls in the 90s. Yeah, it was the 90s. I was just a little boy in the 90s. I'm going with the Dallas Cowboys. What say you, Freddie?
1: Well, before you get to me, E-Dog Eric Hanman. E-Dog, who's number one on your list of the most obnoxious fan base? Harry says the Cowboys.
6: Yeah, it's really interesting because, like, I kind of don't have the Cowboys even on my list because it's gotten to the point with the Cowboys where it's just, like, as expected, I'm actually very entertained. One of them is actually in the room where it's, like, he's mad at the team. He's so mad at the team for trading Micah Parsons, yet he bought two visors from the Cowboys store in honor of the head coach, Brian Schottenheimer. So I actually find them entertaining nowadays.
5: Who would that person be? Yeah.
6: That would be one Bubba Paragon.
1: That's right. Big
5: Hello,
1: dog Bubba.
6: Yeah,
5: Big Bubba.
6: He's in the room.
1: Yes, he is. Looking as mean as always.
6: He's hiding from the camera on Disney+.
5: Bubba, come say hey to the camera so the people can see you.
1: I've known Bubba for 25 years. He very rarely smiles.
5: Is that a Dallas Cowboys cup in his hand, too? I see it's blue.
6: I think it's just a regular
1: cup. Just a regular cup. Regular coffee cup.
6: That's his Emmitt Smith poster, though.
1: That's true. That is his Emmitt Smith poster. So if the Cowboys are not anywhere on your list, who's number one, E-Dog?
6: All right, so number one on my list actually kind of goes to what we've been talking about just about all day here. Uh-huh. My number one is LeBron fans. You can't escape them, man. On the internet, it's exhausting all the arguments. It's never LeBron's fault.
1: Oh, that's
6: so
1: great.
6: For me, it's LeBron fans.
1: That's fantastic. Shannon Penn, who's number one on your list of a most obnoxious fan base, although it's going to be hard to top.
7: Oh, it's going to be hard to top. But if we're going to talk LeBron James and LeBron James fans, there's only one fan base that can top it because we know LeBron James and his fan base can't be number one.
1: Okay.
7: So my number one is Michael Jordan fans. Michael Jordan fans. Not Michael Jordan stands. Number one on the list. No matter what. No matter what. It can be raining outside. It don't matter. Look, Michael Jordan's still playing. It'll be a sunny day. Like, it don't matter what happens on the court. If you listen to Jordan fans, you would have thought he never missed a shot in his life. He made every play. He made every dunk. He made every shot. He made every good movie. Every Jordan was a good shoe. If you listen to Jordan fans, like he did everything right. Everything was perfect.
5: I want
7: to
5: be like
7: I'm going Michael Jordan stands number one.
1: That's fantastic. I almost want to break this tie ball with the three of them, but I'm not going to do that because for me, living in New York all these years, Yankees fans, most obnoxious fan base, it's not even close in my opinion. Red Sox fans are getting close because they're becoming insufferable. But Yankees fans, from the time I was a kid growing up in New York till right now, believe me, I think they've invented the word obnoxious. When it comes to a Yankees fan base, male, female, young, old, nationality, internationality, obnoxious everywhere involving their fandom. from the boys from the Boogie Down. So I got Yankees fans. Not Shannon Penn and E-Dog Eric Hanman.
5: Well, no. From your side of things, it wasn't too long ago. Two Yankee fans
1: That's true.
5: Let me know before we got off air.
1: That's true.
5: After the hey, you know the Braves lost. You know the Yankees won. You know who the best team in Major League Baseball is? Only for the next day for the Braves to reclaim that title. And I made sure I came into that production meeting because I was not on the show at that day.
1: Boy, you
5: purposely came into the production meeting to let E-Dog and Shannon know that the Yankees were no longer the best team in baseball.
6: It lasted like 2.5-3 hours, I think.
1: Exactly.
5: That's it.
1: Not even.
5: Literally.
1: Not even. So Christine Lisi, our sports and anchor goddess, has to break the tie early. Usually doesn't happen this early.
6: Yankee fan Christine Lisi.
1: I understand that. I know it. I know it when I speak. There are outliers to every obnoxious fan base. She happens to be one of them. But Christine Lisi, HD, says Cowboys fans. E-Dog says LeBron fans. Shannon says Michael Jordan fans. I say Yankee fans. Most obnoxious fan base, Miss Christine Lisi, broke the tie.
2: I got to say, Shannon's...
1: Yeah, that was great.
2: Making of his case impressed me. So I got to go with Shannon on this one. That made me laugh. Like, that was hilarious.
1: Both made me laugh between Shannon and E-Dog.
2: Yes.
1: Both
2: I wouldn't have even thought of either of that. But that was excellent.
1: So the
5: I'm one of those Michael Jordan obnoxious fans.
1: Yeah, as a Knicks fan, I respect Michael Jordan. I can't just be a Michael Jordan fan when he tortured my team all these years. So Michael Jordan stands, Michael Jordan fans, the number one obnoxious fan base.
0: Number two.
1: E-Dog, who's number two in your list?
6: I mean, if Michael Jordan stands, they're going to be number one. Uh-huh. Look, Michael Jordan stands don't know how the internet works. All right? LeBron fans do. Yes. And they're all over. So it's LeBron fans.
1: Shannon Penn, who's number two?
7: All right. There's a very strong case for the Dallas Cowboys to be number two.
1: Okay.
7: Absolutely. Mm-hmm. And normally, typically, they would be number one on my list.
1: Right.
7: But not anymore.
1: Okay.
7: So then I was thinking about it. Eagles fans, they're pretty awful.
1: They are.
7: 76ers fans, they're pretty awful. Phillies fans, they're pretty awful. Flyers fans, they're pretty awful. So instead of just going with one Philadelphia team, I'm going with all Philadelphia fans.
1: Wow.
7: The fans of the Eagles, the Sixers, the Flyers. Wow. Doesn't matter. Phillies, I'm going with all Philadelphia fans. The only good Philadelphia fans out there are the Rocky fans. Outside of that, there's no good Philly fans. So I'm going Philly fans.
1: So you went fictional for a good Philadelphia fan.
7: That's the only one.
1: Hero.
7: That's the only one they got.
1: But
7: I'm going Philly fans, number two on my list.
1: Okay. I hate to do this, but New York fans are obnoxious of all teams. They really, really are. I don't care if it's Knicks. I don't care if it's Mets. I don't care if it's Giants. Come on. Devin Kane, one of our guys who used to work on the show, is waving his hand. He's definitely the obnoxious Giants fan.
5: Yes.
1: Always trying to find a good sip lollipop. Believe me, a native New Yorker, of which I'm proud to be, all of the fans of our teams were obnoxious. They were obnoxious New York Cosmos fans. They played soccer in the North American Soccer League. Like, how can you be an obnoxious fan base when the team just got here? So I got New York fans. That's number two on my list, HD.
5: Well, Freddie, this is going to be pretty easy for me.
1: Uh-huh.
5: Let's go ahead and shut number two on down. I'm going with New York fans as well.
1: It has to be.
5: It has to be, especially because just received it from all New York Knicks fans.
1: It has to be.
5: I just heard
1: it
5: from Yankees fans.
1: And believe me, I'm one of those.
5: I'm going with New York fans.
1: I'm one of those obnoxious Knicks fans because I'm tired of
6: it's,
1: people.
6: It's harder
1: team.
6: With New York though because you have so many different teams
7: and different types of fans. I'm doing Philly because you can essentially group them in the same thing.
1: That's fine.
7: You can't do the same with New York fans because the Knicks fan is different from a Yankee fan, which is different from an Islander fan, which is different than a Mets fan.
1: But the obnoxiousness goes around.
7: The level of obnoxiousness between a Yankee fan and a Mets fan are totally different.
1: But it's still obnoxious.
5: I literally
1: had
5: a New York Mets fan tell me I was delusional the other day because I said the Yankees were the second best team in baseball and the Braves were the first. They told me I was delusional. Mm-hmm. Think about that.
1: I understand. Like I said, as a native New Yorker, that's what's all being obnoxious.
6: I have Philly fan friends, though, that have told me that Jalen Hurts is not only the perfect quarterback for the Eagles, but that he is the only quarterback for the Eagles that would have won a Super Bowl. In the hypothetical where Josh Allen was the quarterback, they said, no, they wouldn't have won a Super Bowl.
1: We'll put it this way.
6: So the Philly fans are way more annoying. But that's because I am a New York fan, so I guess that's the catch-22.
1: Put it this way. That's not obnoxious. That's just stupid. what they had to say.
5: Stuck
1: I'll say that out
5: stupid.
1: Loud. That's SOS, stuck on. No, that's SOD, stuck on duplicity.
6: I'm changing. I'm going Philly fans. You know what? LeBron fans are annoying, but Philly fans, they're right up there with them. So we got a little DC.
5: We got a tiebreaker. We got a tiebreaker.
1: No, wait, no. Eric said LeBron fans. Oh, you going
6: to
1: switch
6: changing.
1: It up?
6: I'm changing with Philly fans. I'm changing. I got to stand for my New York fan base right now.
1: I'm standing for New York fan base. I'm calling them out for who they are. And I'm one of those fan bases. So Christine Lisi, number two, we got Philly fans with Shannon E-Dog.
6: If it was just the Knicks, I'd be all for it. But
1: let's see, that's because you're a Nets fan. And they used to play in New Jersey. That don't even count.
6: Yeah, we don't deserve to be on this list, but it would count as New York.
1: That's why I'm being an obnoxious New York fan. We cast aside your team that's in Brooklyn now.
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0: This is the Baseball Tonight podcast for Friday, May 15th, 2026, presented to you by La Quinta by Wyndham. Tonight, La Quinta, tomorrow you shine. I'm Buster Olney. Kenny Ligon is filling in for Taylor Schwenk again today. And on the show today, we'll be talking with Chris Getz, head of baseball operations for the Chicago White Sox, about his team's remarkable start. Munetaka Murakami, and about the pump. That's Sarah Lang's notes. But first, let's talk to Jorge Castillo of ESPN.com. Jorge Castillo covers baseball for ESPN, and he's part of the New York chapter of baseball writers. Jorge, how you doing?
1: I'm doing well, Buster. How are you?
0: Good. So the reason why I mentioned that is that when we get to award season, what happens in every chapter, as you well know, is that two writers are picked from the group to cast ballots. Now, you are relatively new to the New York chapter, so I suspect that you don't have a vote in the National League Cy Young Award this year. Is that correct?
1: I haven't been told anything, so I doubt it, yeah.
0: Okay. I think that what you need to do is light a candle every night and ask to be not get that vote. Because that one, Jorge, is going to be a tough one. With what we're seeing out of Paul Skeens, Shohei Ohtani, Jacob Mizorowski, wow. I'm just watching these guys pitch in the last week. You wonder by the time we get to the end of the year what these numbers are going to look like. What are you seeing in this trio?
1: It's the best trio in baseball. I mean, I was there on opening day at Citi Field when Paul Skeens survive the first inning. Was charged with 5 runs in that first inning because O'Neill Cruz misplayed 2 balls in center field. Since then, a 1.09 ERA in 8 starts. He's flirted with a no-hitter in the last 2 outings. Hasn't walked a batter going back to April 13th.
0: And April, Buster, a month without walking a hitter. I just want to reiterate that. Go ahead.
1: Yeah, and I just took a lot of courage, Buster. Please hold your applause. But I picked Paul Skeens to be my NL Cy Young Award winner.
0: And you were out on a limb. Way to go.
1: Yeah, the courage that took. And it's looking good. The problem is that Mizorowski's basically unhittable. I mean, he threw 49 pitches at least 100 miles an hour on Wednesday. The guy has thrown 233 100 mile an hour or better pitches this year. The rest of baseball starting pitchers, 144, he's dominant. I mean, the guy's throwing 103, 104 miles an hour. And then you got Shohei Ohtani, who when Shohei Ohtani wants to do something, he almost always does it. And this year, it's very obvious that he wants to win a Cy Young Award. 2 years ago, he wanted to go 50-50 because he wasn't pitching. He went 50-50. Is a .82 ERA. He's looked great. Now, it's a matter of, for me, when it comes to Cy Young, I'm really into, it's very important to me, how many innings are these guys going to throw? I thought Zach Wheeler should have won that Cy Young Award over Corbin Burns in 21 because he threw more and was super effective. Ohtani's at 44 innings so far. Skeens is at 50. Mizorowski at 51. And I just wonder with Ohtani's his workload. We've seen that become a story here. Him trying to do the two-way thing and struggling at the plate. I wonder how the Dodgers will, moving forward with Ohtani, how will they handle him as he tries to do something that we've never seen before. A two-way player winning the Cy Young Award.
0: Well, it's funny that you cast it that way. Like, you're like, how will the Dodgers handle him? I think you would agree with me. It's what Shohei Ohtani wants to do. If he says to the, and I'm just making this up, okay? There's no indication that he would do this. But if he went to them today and said, you know what? I'm just going to bag the DH thing for a while. I'm going to focus on pitching. Like, I want to go to every 5 days. The Dodgers would do it. If he said to them, I want to stay in the lineup most days, they would do that too. If he said to them, I don't want to pitch the day before I pitch, or I want to DH the day before I pitch, and then the day I pitch, then they would do that. Whatever Ohtani wants, he gets in his schedule, yes?
1: That has been the case. I wonder if this year it could change a little bit. I wonder if the Dodgers... on paper, this lineup is supposed to be unbelievable. They have stars, future Hall of Famers up and down this lineup. It has not, the offense has been struggling now for the better part of 2-3 weeks. And Otani's just not been Otani at the plate. And then on the starting rotation side, Glasnow just goes on the injured list. Blake Snell just comes off the injured list. That group hasn't necessarily been what we expected either. Yamamoto has not been quite himself. Otani's actually been needed in that rotation, but he's also needed right now, unbelievably to me, in that lineup. So I'd be interested in seeing if the Dodgers do put up some resistance and say, hey, actually, you know what, Shohei? We're going to do this. And we know you want to do both. And we know you had your ambition and your goals. But for the Dodgers to win the World Series this year, this is the best course. It's going to be fascinating. It's a fascinating storyline this year.
0: I should mention Mason Miller also in the Cy Young Award conversation. He's having arguably the best season ever for reliever. He's the backbone of the Padres' success. So he'll be in there. But I think for the sake of this conversation, we'll focus on the three starting pitchers. And what Otani's doing this year to me is amazing. To see him maintain the feel for six pitches while he's generally serving as an everyday DH, that's incredible to me, okay? But I would say this, when somebody gets a hit off Otani, I'm not surprised. Like, it's not, doesn't seem like that unusual. Guys will get good swings against him. They might actually score some runs against him. I've got to the point with the other two guys where when someone gets a hit off Skeens, off Mizorowski, like, I'm surprised. Like, Skeens' dominance in his last two starts was staggering. I can't remember, you know, Pedro Martinez might be the closest thing that I'm seeing to what we're seeing in Skeens right now with how he's good. And you mentioned Mizorowski. I tweeted out today that he's going Mach 3, right? 103, when no one else is doing that on a more consistent basis. I get the feeling, because of volume issue, that those two guys might have an advantage by the end of the year. But here's Otani's, I think, advantage in this race, is that he's more popular. And I don't think it's a huge factor, but I think that when the narratives, writers, I think we tend to look for narratives. And I do think if Otani's within 20 innings, if he's within 30 innings, those other guys, and his numbers are right there, because he's the greatest player we've ever seen, that's a little tiebreaker that he has in his column. Are you buying? You think I'm full of crap?
1: No, that's fair. The other thing that I would tie to this, I know we're talking about Cy Young, but MVP. How good of a hitter does Otani need to be, or how bad can he be, frankly, to still win an MVP? And maybe voters say, hey, if he's going to win the MVP, then I'll give Skeens or Mizorowski the Cy Young Award, right? I think that's all sort of in play. I'm fascinated also by that MVP race. And, you know, does Otani need an 850 OPS and hit 25 home runs or 800 OPS? Like, what's the line there, the threshold, if he's going to be an elite pitcher to also win the MVP?
0: So along those lines, I kind of wonder if Mason Miller might have a better chance for MVP than Cy Young Award. Because especially in this year, when we're seeing bullpen meltdowns all over the place, the advantage that the Padres have in the ninth inning is so extraordinary. I wonder, and given the, you know, the number of games that Mason Miller impact, I wonder if it'd be more appropriate for him to be an MVP candidate. Are you buying that?
1: Sure. But Buster, you have more of the history sort of sense of like how unusual. I mean, that's for me, that'd be super unusual, right? A closer winning MVP, especially with Shohei Ohtani in that lead. But the stuff that he's doing and the Padres, I know a lot of people have talked about this. I have no idea how they're this good. The numbers just don't add up. And like you said, Mason Miller and the fact that they're just winning these close games, that is a huge reason why they're this good. And Mason Miller is a huge reason why.
0: Yeah. And it's, you know, a comparable sort of in a parallel universe. When you talk to Atlanta Braves players from the 90s, they will tell you that they believe that if Mariano Rivera wore their uniform and not pinstripes, they would be the team that would have won the championships. Because he made that kind of difference over the course of a postseason, and maybe over the course of a regular season, Mason Miller will be that guy for the Padres. So anyway, I'm glad I don't have that vote. I would not want to be choosing between those two. Those guys would be hard.
1: You
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2: Castle goes to his right, picks it up, lobs it for Wemby, has it against J-Dub, turns tip of the circle, looking, now puts it on the deck, spins inside, puts it up, and rattles it home for the lead. San Antonio has it. Down floor, Wemby going to go for the long three and the tie, and he hit it. He pulled up from 30 feet away. Wemby's tied the game. Harper inside for Wemby, makes the catch. Nobody's there. There's a whistle and one as Wemby flushes. Holmgren late to get over, commits the foul. Up four, Castle with it, creeps up to the three-point line. Pass for Wemby, makes the catch, turns and flushes. San Antonio improves the lead to six. That's going to do it. San Antonio has taken game one of the Western Conference Finals. They steal home court. They outlast the Thunder in two overtimes, led by their all-world third-year center, Victor Wembanyama, 41 points and 24 rebounds in the game one win.
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3: On the night that SGA gets the MVP award, Victor Wembanyama acted like Debo and snatched his chain and said, my chain, punk. 122-115, OKC goes down in game number one. It took double OT, the Spurs steal it. And, well, they always say you don't have a series until the road team gets a dub. Well, series is on. The highlights coming in courtesy of ESPN Radio. It's game night here on ESPN Radio on the ESPN app, SiriusXM Channel 80, and tune in. We're presented by Progressive Insurance alongside the professor, Andre Snellings. I'm Q Myers, and Dre, there's not a whole lot I can say except for, wow, what a fantastic game number one.
4: What a fantastic game, and what on earth are we witnessing in Victor Wembanyama? This was, so you pointed out that Shai Gilgeous-Alexander won the MVP award. It was just announced yesterday, just became official. I've said for the last 4 or 5 months that I don't have a vote for MVP. Mm-hmm. But if I did, I would have voted for Victor Wembanyama. Right. I thought he was the best, most impactful player in the NBA this season. And I liked that he wanted it. At the end of the season, he came out and said, I want to be the MVP. And tonight, he played like, you know what? I'm not even going to say I want to be the MVP. I'm going to just show y'all I'm the best player in the world. And it might not even be close.
3: 41-24-3 in 49 minutes. 41 points, 24 rebounds, 3 blocks, becoming the second Spur ever to have 40 and 20 in a playoff game alongside this guy that you may have heard of, the Admiral David Robinson, who is pretty good, to say the least. So that's rare company, that's rare air that Victor's hanging out with, and man, the performance that he had was just so dominating. I mean, I don't know how to describe. I think, and as I'm scrolling through social media, I'm seeing everyone say the same thing that you said. What are we witnessing? Because nobody has an answer from that dude we call Wemby.
4: Yeah, and I thought it was interesting that the Thunder changed the entire way they play basketball tonight, just seemingly to try to figure out what they can do with Wemby. Mm-hmm. Like, they've made their name with this double big lineup, right? Chet Holmgren and Isaiah Hartenstein. Hartenstein hardly even played tonight. Like, whenever Wemby was on the court, they weren't going with the double big. They were trying to go small. They were guarding him with Alex Caruso or Jalen, Jalen Williams. And they just tried. It was like they were like a junk pitcher in baseball. Like, they threw the kitchen sink at him. And Wemby just took it and said, yep, nope, try again. And proceeded to go out there and play like one of the Monstars.
3: You know what that reminded me of? And I'm glad you brought that up. It's a great point by you that they changed the way that they played. It goes all the way back for me to the Dallas Mavericks and Avery Johnson when mm-hmm. he was the head coach, and they took on the We Believe Warriors team. And as a Warrior fan, I didn't think that, the Warriors are going to beat this one seed, this Dallas Mavericks team that is a juggernaut, but they changed the way that they played. And when you pointed that out, we're watching the game because we anticipated this fine show that we call Game Night starting a long time ago. We didn't anticipate double overtime, but you pointed that out early in the process. The Thunder have changed the way that they're playing because Wemby, And that's not a good approach as far as I'm concerned, Dre.
4: Yeah. Anytime one team is changing the way they play before it starts, like this wasn't an adjustment, right?
3: Right.
4: Like, you know, after game one, you go home and say, okay, let me make some adjustments and try. No, before the opening tip, they came in and said, we have to do something different because this guy Wemby is a problem. And it kind of feels like the game is almost already won when you see one team doing that over another. And another thing I noticed, I was looking at the box score, Wemby played 49 minutes tonight.
3: Yep.
4: He was a game-high plus 16 in those 49 minutes. Shai Gilgeous-Alexander played 51 minutes tonight, and somehow he was a game worse, minus 15. And it's a double overtime game, and so this is one time where I feel like the plus-minus kind of tells a story. Mm-hmm. You had one guy that was plus 16, and the best player on the other team was minus 15. In a double overtime game.
3: Right.
4: That's really wild to me.
3: No, it is. It is. And so, obviously, I know that anyone who's trying to prepare for Wemby, I mean, that's going to be a tough out. We all see how dominating he is. But the Thunder, in my opinion, they have to play their game, right? If anything, they got to make the Spurs, adapt to them as opposed to them adapting to the Spurs. I just don't think it's a good recipe. But I'm not a coach. Mark Daigneault, he's a coach. He's the Thunder head coach, and he talked about following the game, about game planning for Wemby.
0: I think, you know, he's a great player with high impact, obviously. And when you play against those players, it's kind of an acquired thing. You know, you like learn it as you go. We've gone through that with other great players where you develop a feel. You know, you could talk about it as much as you want, but you got to develop a feel for it. I thought we played him in such a condensed period of time. We actually caught a little bit of a groove as we went earlier in the season. We've got to do that again. Obviously, we have to get better from this game, but he's a great player, obviously.
3: Yeah.
4: Did he say they caught a little bit of a groove early in the season? They went 1-4.
3: Let's groove tonight.
4: they got a groove in the fourth of five games.
3: Right.
4: And then immediately lost it again? I mean, I don't know about that one.
3: No, I don't either. And look, again, none of us really know how to describe who Wemby is, what Wemby is. We just know he's a phenomenal player. And this is the reason why when we saw these matchups in the regular season, we said, hey, if there's one team that's not scared of the Oklahoma City Thunder, it's those San Antonio Spurs. And they went into the belly of the beast in the playoff game number one, in MVP getting the award night. And Wemby said, I'm going to show you why I should be that guy. We heard it described all day today on ESPN Radio, on all of our platforms, about when Hakeem Olajuwon felt like he was the MVP, and he went out there and showed it. That's what it seemed like that Wemby did this evening.
4: Absolutely. And, you know, we've talked about the 41 points and 24 rebounds, right, like the huge numbers.
3: Mm-hmm.
4: He had a highlight block at the end of the double overtime where he just caught the ball, you know, his arm stretched across the screen when J-Dub tried to hit a layup, and he caught the ball. But that three-pointer, at the end of the first overtime, where it felt like the game was slipping away from the Spurs, right? Yeah. Like the Thunder had gone on a run. They had gone up by three. It was less than a minute left, and it just felt like if the Spurs miss one more shot, the Thunder get the rebound, they're going to grind this out. They're going to win the foul game.
3: Yep.
4: Wemby pulled up. They tell me it was only 28 feet. My eyes told me it had to be 35
3: feet. Man, he pulled up from my driveway, Dre.
4: Right. I mean, and he pulled up confident.
3: Yes.
4: You know, like, there was no hesitation. Like, when we were watching it, you said that was a rhythm three.
3: Yep.
4: It was a rhythm three from 40 feet. Like,
3: right. Yeah.
4: I mean, that was Steph Curry range. The man is 7'5", mm-hmm. and he pulls up and drains a Steph Curry three-pointer like he meant to do it to send the game into double overtime. That was, to me, the shot of the game.
3: No, it was. It was. I think that you hit it on the head when you said it in the moment. You said that very easily could be the shot of the game, because if he misses that and OKC gets the rebound, it felt like the air was out of the sails of the Spurs.
4: Yeah.
3: Right? The Thunder had just done enough. They were going to steal a game that they really had no business winning. Right? They were in that position. It's a shame somebody had to lose, because Alex Caruso puts in a hell of a performance there for the Thunder, and so they don't want to waste that kind of a performance. Then you see this incredible performance from Wemby. You don't want to waste that. And don't forget about the youngster, Dylan Harper, who was playing like he wasn't a youngster.
4: Yeah.
3: He had 24 points, but was playing clutch moments in big minutes down the stretch, taking the ball to the cup, getting to the free throw line, and knocking the free throws down. He was 7 for 7 from the line.
4: Yeah. Yeah, Dylan Harper, you know, so that's the other thing. That game was so great, it's easy to forget. The Spurs all-star point guard, De'Aaron Fox, did not play, exactly. Right? Like, their floor general, the one guy, this is a young Spurs team, the one guy that has experience and is the point guard of the team, he didn't even play. So you're right, when it got down the stretch, outside of Wimby's heroics, it was Dylan Harper who they put the ball in his hand and said, youngster, you know, run the offense, get and make good shots. If you get to the line, make your free throws. And he did it time after time after time. And so, yeah, he might have started the season as a rookie. Right about now, he on about year 7.
3: You mentioned Wemby being plus 16. Harper was plus 14.
4: Yep. Yep. The two of them.
3: Right. I mean, it's just that simple. And they go in to OKC in the finals, Western Conference Finals, game number one, and steal that one the way that they play with no Fox on the court either. I mean, that's impressive. Now, look, I fully expect the Thunder to bounce back. I don't think it's like, oh, man, the Thunder are in trouble. I mean, look, they're not in a position they want to be. The Spurs aren't scared of them. They're not going to back down. But so far, through one game, I know it's a smaller sample size, this is going to be one hell of a series. Like, it's given us everything that we would want.
4: Yeah, and I might be the one to say the Thunder are in trouble.
3: Okay.
4: But before this series began, you know, ESPN's NBA writers, we have to make our picks. They run on ESPN.com. If you look it up, you'll find I picked Spurs in 6 before the series started. And I didn't know De'Aaron Fox wasn't going to play tonight.
3: Right.
4: But I do know that the playoffs are about matchups. And the Spurs, they're a matchup that the Thunder, I don't think, are ready for. The Thunder normally win with their perimeter dudes. They got like 6 dudes that are between 6'4 and 6'8,
3: yep.
4: And they just wear down opponents. Well, the Spurs got those same dudes looking right back at them, and then, oh, by the way, they got an alien in the middle. And as we saw tonight, the Thunder have no idea what to do with Wimby.
3: No, they don't. And look, I picked the Spurs a while back. Like, man, this team, because they're not concerned or scared of OKC, like, OKC is great, but the one team that feels like that they feel like that they can defeat them is the Spurs, where the one team that felt like that they could defeat the Spurs were the Nuggets, and the Nuggets didn't get there.
4: Yep.
3: So, you know, it's again, I know that there's going to be adjustments scissors. On OKC side, so that's why I'm looking forward to this series. And Cam just passed this along to us. Victor Wembanyama, Stephon Castle, and Dylan Harper, the first teammate trio age 22 or younger, each with a double-double in a playoff game in NBA history. That's from ESPN Insights. How about that?
4: That's crazy. And they all 22. 2 and under.
3: Yeah, that's stupid. What was I doing at 22?
4: Right.
3: I wasn't dropping 41, pulling down 24, getting 3 blocks, playing 49 minutes in a Western Conference Finals. Like, that's just that stat line, Dre.
4: Yeah.
3: If you think about that, it's just sick. He's Andre Snellens. I'm Q Myers. Coming up next, we're going to speak to someone in OKC who was part of the call. I just want to know what the atmosphere and the environment was like. That's next on Game Night here on ESPN Radio.
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0: Western Conference Finals, game number one in the books. It took double overtime to get it done. Instant classic. I'm Q Myers. The Spurs, they got it done in double OT, 122-115. They steal game one versus OKC, snapping the Thunder's nine-game playoff streak. Victor Wembanyama was amazing on the night. 41 points, 24 rebounds, 3 blocks in 49 minutes, becoming the second Spur ever to have 40 and 20 in a playoff game, along with the Admiral David Robinson. On the Thunder side of things, Alex Caruso had a great night of his own, dropping in 31 points in 32 minutes. Rest up, fellas. Game two is coming up on Wednesday. The Pelicans, they've hired former Orlando Magic coach Jamal Mosley as the franchise new head coach. That was announced on Monday. The deal is for 5 years, sources tell ESPN. He led the Magic to 3 consecutive playoff berths over the past 3 seasons, despite multiple injury play campaigns. He was fired May 4th, the day after they lost Game 7 to the Pistons in the first round of the playoffs, following a 3-1 series lead. Also, the NFL is expected to award the 2028 draft to Minneapolis during its quarterly meetings this week. ESPN's Adam Schefter reported that on Monday. A formal announcement is likely to come Tuesday following a vote by the owners. And Nashville is expected to be named the host of the Super Bowl coming up in 2030 by the NFL owners. They'll vote on the city on Tuesday during the spring league meetings. Sources told NFL Network's Ian Rappaport and Mike Garofalo. For more scores and analysis, check out ESPN.com and the all-new ESPN app. Coming up, more game night with Andre Snellings and me, Q Myers, here on ESPN Radio and the all-new ESPN app.
1: 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It's Unsportsmanlike, 6 a.m. Eastern, right here on ESPN Radio, ESPN 2, and ESPNU.
2: That's going to do it. San Antonio has taken Game 1 of the Western Conference Finals. They steal home court. They outlast the Thunder in 2 overtimes, led by their all-world third-year center, Victor Wembanyama, 41 points and 24 rebounds in the Game 1 win.
0: That was the final call as heard on ESPN Radio. The Spurs 122, Oklahoma City 115. 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I'm Q Myers. Don't forget the NBA playoffs are on ESPN Radio. Catch postseason action on ESPN Radio and the all-new ESPN app that is presented by Gusto. And so far, so good when you come to the Western Conference Finals game number one, the game that everybody wanted to see, the Thunder and the Spurs. Well done. Joining us now on the phone lines is George Sedano, ESPN Radio NBA reporter. And George, thanks so much for your time. Appreciate you. We'll get into the nuts and bolts of the game, but it took double overtime. The Spurs got it done. What was that environment like in OKC during this phenomenal game?
3: It was unbelievable, honestly. And I've been in this building for finals games last year, and this was as crazy an environment as I've been in at any NBA game. And I've been in some pretty darn good ones over the 20 years I've been covering this league. But that place was rocking, and then it was dead silent when Victor Wembanyama sucked the air out of the building.
4: Okay, speaking of Victor Wembanyama, what on earth are we witnessing right now? Like, you know, the 40 and 20 and all of that is beautiful. He took a Steph Curry 3 with confidence to send the game to double overtime. What's going on, George?
3: 28 feet, man. Again, we've never seen it. An alien. That's really the only way to describe it. I talked to Stephon Castle after the game, and he's like, look, man, that's just who he is. He can do anything that anyone can do on the floor. He's the best player in the world, is what he said to me. And we happen to have him on our team. And this is what we're witnessing. And we're witnessing it at an age that we've never seen someone excel like this at this age. You know what I mean? Like, think back to, like, LeBron at this age. I guess maybe you'd have to go back to Magic, you know, being so insane when you think about it. But, you know, he was guarding centers in a finals, and he was a point guard. So I think you probably have to go back to something like that, but even this feels so much different than something like that.
0: George Sedano, ESPN NBA analyst, is with us here on Game Night on ESPN Radio on the ESPN app. But to Dre's credit, I mean, that shot right there, George, if he doesn't pull up and make that one, we might be talking about a different outcome. It looked like the Thunder at that point was about to run away and seal the deal in that game, weren't we?
3: Well, yeah, for sure. And it's interesting because you may remember, Shai Gilgeous-Alexander blew a layup. at one point late in that game in that situation right before he hit that three, maybe a couple possessions before. And that was one of those things. I remember texting someone and saying, Shane never misses that. And then he eventually made a bunch of them after the fact because he had such a big fourth quarter. But look, credit the Spurs in general. They did a fantastic job on Shai Gilgeous-Alexander. They kept throwing bodies at him. They didn't give him a lot of breathing room. And, you know, the Lakers kind of gave them a little bit of a blueprint. And, you know, Marcus Smart did a really good job on Shai in the last series. These guys have more guys they can throw at Shai. So it'll be interesting to see how this thing shakes out and what kind of adjustments the Thunder make for game two.
4: Yeah, speaking of Shai, so he had 22 points at the end of regulation, and he got a dunk with about a minute left in the first overtime, and that's it. He didn't score another point in either of the two overtime periods. And that's kind of Shai's thing, right? Like, that he's who the Thunder go to late. What was it, just a mindset thing? Did the Spurs just completely take him out of his game? Why didn't we see more Shai late?
3: All game. I think it's just that he realized that he was having a tough time, you know, trying to split the doubles and things of that nature. Now, his teammates did a really poor job in the first half. This is something that we don't focus on enough when we look at a game. But over the course of 48 minutes and then two overtime periods, you should really be looking at all the different aspects and different facets of the game. In the first half, they were 3 of 12 on open looks when Shai was doubled. And I think through three quarters, they might have only been 5 of like 17 in those scenarios. Now, in the fourth quarter, they did a much better job when Shai was getting doubled, hitting shots. But really, that's where the game was lost to me for the Thunder. We can talk about all the stuff that went down in the fourth quarter and overtime and double overtime, et cetera. But none of that happens if they just hit open shots, the Thunder, in that first half.
1: George, what about the performance that Alex Caruso had, 31 points in 32 minutes?
3: Dude, he's a dog, man. You want that guy on your team all day, every day. I know that he did it in a losing effort, but that guy, look, man, since he's been a young player, I remember on that 2020 Lakers championship team, that game 6, his impact, while it may not have been felt on the box score, his impact was felt on the floor for sure because of his defense. Now he's become such a great veteran that he can do it on both ends of the floor. So he's just one of those guys, man, that you just marvel at, because this is his time of the year for sure.
4: Okay, I think I'll finish off you talking about impact, bringing it back around to Wimby. The Thunder changed the entire way they play. Isaiah Hartenstein was hardly on the court. They were doing a lot of small ball, and it felt like they were kind of gimmicking things up to try to slow down Wimby, and they weren't able to do it. What does it say about Wimby right now as a player in the NBA that the team with the MVP

0: about them is they're going to come back and fire back. Like, I don't think there's any doubt about that. I saw them down multiple times in multiple series last year. This is not anything that they haven't been through at this point. And this is where you have to lean on kind of the championship medal of a team and a group, including the coaching staff, that has been through this and understands what it takes to win the 16 games. So they're going to have to take a hard look at what worked and what didn't work and come up with some solutions. I don't have them, but that's why Mark Daigneault gets paid the big bucks.
1: You ain't lying about that. You are not lying, and I look forward to seeing what it's going to look like. Game 2 coming up on Wednesday. He's George Sedano, part of an instant classic that we saw in Game 1. George, thanks so much for your time. We appreciate you here on Game Night.
0: You got it, guys. Have a great rest of your show.
1: Appreciate that. George Sedano with us here. And, man, I can only imagine what that environment was like there at OKC with all the energy from the back and forth, double overtime, and then the Spurs getting it done when it's all said and done. 122-115, they take Game 1. It's Game Night here on ESPN Radio on the ESPN app. We're presented by Progressive Insurance. 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Dre, when it comes to just the way that this whole game played out, and still in my mind, I'm still thinking about Victor and the 41 points that he dropped in. And hey, you could almost hear it in your voice while we were talking to George that you were still amazed. I mean, it feels like it's almost been an hour since the game's been over, but it hasn't. But it's still, it's just like, I still can't wrap my brain around what we witnessed. And it sounds like that's kind of where you're at still at this point, too.
2: Yeah, definitely, because it's... So, obviously, both of us have been watching basketball our whole lives. Mm-hmm. We've seen the greatest players, you know, of all time come through. You know, I was around when Jordan came through. Seen all of LeBron's career. And so, with a player like Wemby coming in, and he had so much hype coming into the NBA, and people were saying, well, he's the best prospect since LeBron, maybe the best prospect of all time. To see where he's come in such a short period of time, it's only been a few years.
1: Yep.
2: Tonight, he was way the best player in the world.
1: Yep.
2: It wasn't competitive, him versus the player that was just chosen as the MVP. He was way the most dominant player on the court. And, you know, that you have to reflect on that and really be like, wow, what is this that we're witnessing?
1: Yeah, and it's hard to put a title on it or describe what we're witnessing. I'm just glad that I'm here to witness it.
2: Yes.
1: Right? I mean, I feel like that we're so blessed. And you mentioned seeing Jordan, seeing LeBron, seeing Magic, seeing Steph. Like, we're seeing the best of the best. And I'm thinking, man, I've been around for all this? Mm-hmm. What did I do to deserve this? But this is fantastic. And then you see a guy like Wemby. Matter of fact, after the game, I can only imagine how he feels. 49 minutes, dropping in 41 points, 12 from 13 from the free throw line. That was huge. Three blocks on the night. Just a fantastic performance. So he was asked about how he feels following the game.
3: I feel like it was a great effort from everybody, you know, 1 to 15. Physically, I'm feeling tired, honestly, but not as much as you would expect, honestly. It's probably the adrenaline. It's going to come down a little bit. I'm probably going to sleep pretty well tonight.
1: You think? There was times in the game, Dre, where you even pointed out, like, oh, man, Wemby's tired.
2: Yeah. Yeah. There was one play I remember. It was either in the fourth quarter or the first overtime where he was like, he had to get into a dead sprint because it was a fast break, and he ended up diving on the ground. Might have been the second, but I don't know. But just the look, I used to run track, so I know what it looks like when the monkey jumps on your back.
1: Yeah.
2: When, you know what I'm saying? When you start rigging coming down the backstretch. Wemby looked like he was coming down the backstretch of a 400-meter dash, and that monkey jumped on his back. And but you know what? He fought through it. Like, that's what champions do. You get tired, but you fight through it. And it was after that, you know, I think there towards the end, Wemby scored, what, seven, like, or like nine straight.
1: I want to say he scored like 16 of the last 20 points for the Spurs.
2: Yeah, you know, like they went to him repeatedly every time down, and he was delivering. And so, I mean, that's what champions do. He is still, this was still just the first game of his first Western Conference Finals. So it's a long ways to go. But the way he played tonight, he played like a player that wants to claim best in the world, an NBA champion.
1: The Spurs did what the Thunder should have done. They told the big fella, hey man, take us home.
2: Yeah.
1: Take us home. That second overtime, they said, this is you, big fella. We're going to either win this one because of you, or we're going to lose because, well, the Thunder found a way to slow you down. It was just that simple. It wasn't going to be some kind of big math problem.
2: Yeah.
1: It was either Wemby's going to get it done or he's not. Well,

0: He got it done. 41 points, 24 boards. Spurs 122, OKC 115, San Antonio 1-0 in the best of seven Western Conference Finals series. He's Andre Snellings. I'm Q Myers. 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

0: do it. San Antonio has taken game one of the Western Conference Finals. They steal home court. They outlast the Thunder in two overtimes, led by their all-world third-year center, Victor Wembanyama, 41 points and 24 rebounds in the game one win.
1: All world is how Victor Wembanyama was just described, dropping 41 points, 24 rebounds in 49 minutes. Took double overtime, but the Spurs got the dub, 122-115. They take game number one in the Western Conference Finals. That sound coming in courtesy of ESPN Radio. It's game night here on ESPN Radio and all new ESPN app, SiriusXM Channel 80, and TuneIn. 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So we heard the description of Wemby, all world. Is he the best basketball player in the world? Does he think he's the best basketball player in the world? Here's what he had to say about that question right now.
2: Do I feel like it right now? I feel tired. but it's not a question I'm wondering right now. We'll see, you know. The world is 8 billion people, so it's 8 billion opinions.
1: Another 8.
3: Right.
1: Another 8, brother. There's 8 billion people or whatever the number is. You're right about that. But there ain't that many opinions. There might be 3.
3: Yeah, exactly. And as of tonight, you have clearly placed yourself in the pole position.
1: Right.
3: For the what do they say? You in the top 3 and you're not 3rd?
1: Right, exactly. Exactly. And it would take a tough argument to put you at number 2 at this stage of the game. I mean, the dude is just incredible with what he does. I'm really interested to see, as you've heard him say he was tired, I'm really interested to see what it's going to look like coming up on Wednesday, game number 2. All these guys, I'm not just talking about Wemby, I'm talking about all these guys, they all laid it on the line. You're looking at minutes 49, 51, 49, 47. Now, there's a couple cats that were like in the 20s or so, but I mean, 41, 51, you know what I mean? Like, that's a lot of exhaustion. That's a lot of games played. And, you know, again, to the Spurs, I don't want to say they're playing with house money, because you can't relax against the Thunder. But when you go into OKC and steal game number one, you've already done your job, Dre.
3: Yeah, you have it. You know, I got to point it out. You know, you're talking about the minutes played on the television broadcast.
1: See, I wasn't gonna go there. I was gonna let it slide.
3: I
1: had
3: to. They did my man Kelden dirty. They put up the Spurs minutes, and it was like, yeah, Devin Vassell 51, Wemby 49. You know, everybody was 49, 47, 44, and then they put Kelden Johnson 22. It was like, why did y'all put him on there to just stand out? Everybody else done played 48 plus minutes, and Kelden Johnson played 22. But you know what? There was 22 good minutes. Go ahead, Kelden Johnson.
1: And then it be Dre that comes and points it out. Like, has to go and reiterate it. You know,
3: I ain't put it on the screen. They put it on the screen. I saw it. I'm on his side. I'm like, they ain't had to do my man like that. They could have left him off of that graphic.
1: And again, and then Dre comes back on game night here on ESPN Radio on the ESPN. I was like, hold up now. I do got to bring this up real quick. I know none of y'all paid attention and even noticed that. And he was going to get a hall pass and nobody was going to say nothing. But I want to bring it back around real quick. Yeah, we were all running in the hallway, but he was too. And he was slower than everybody else. So he should get in trouble first. He should have detention in the library. Unbelievable.
3: Hey man, Kelden scored 13 points in his 22 minutes. You know,
1: there you go.
3: He had teammates that only scored 13 and 51.
1: There
3: so, you,
1: you
3: know, he did his thing. And while we're talking about his teammates, and we've been really talking about Wemby, we did bring up Dylan Harper a little bit earlier in the show. But just to reiterate, I didn't realize that man has 7 steals,
1: man,
3: and only 1 turnover. So he flirted with a quadruple double. He had 24 points, 11 rebounds, 7 steals, and 6 assists. He is a rookie in his first Western Conference Finals game. Hey, bravo. Good job, Lil Harper.
1: Yeah, and by way of stat muse, that's actually the most by a rookie in a conference finals game, those 7 steals that you're pointing out. So Harper played some big-time minutes, had a big role, obviously defensively, scoring the 24 points, pulling down the 11 boards, going to the free throw line and not missing. Just an all-around really good performance by the youngster. And then, of course, Wemby. I mean, that goes without anything being said. So what happened? Shai Gilgeous-Alexander, they give him the award. They give him the MVP. He's back-to-back MVPs. We found this out on Sunday, but it became official today. So what went wrong, Shai, in game number one?
4: Yeah, quality opponent. We knew it was going to be a dogfight. We just got to be better. Me in particular have to play better, especially against a team of this caliber. Yeah, nothing more than that.
3: See, I feel like I don't like that answer if I am an Oklahoma City Thunder fan, because there was no content in it. There was no sense that we know what went wrong and we're going to try to adjust it to it. And it's the same sense that I got watching the game. This didn't feel like a fluke. This didn't feel like, oh, hey, the Thunder, you know, rust versus rest. It didn't feel like the Spurs stole it. It felt like they were in control of the game when the starters were on the court from the beginning to the end. If anything, it felt like the Thunder might sneak in and steal it when they sent it to overtime. But the fact that the Spurs just calmly walked into the defending champion's home court and just took it to them like that, I'm a little bit concerned if I'm a Thunder fan right now.
1: Well, yeah, and then when you have Shai going 7-for-23 on the night, had 4 turnovers, those were critical. Right, I mean, we just talked about Harper only having 1 turnover. There were some passes that Shai made, especially in overtime, that just looked lazy. Mm-hmm. They just looked like they were lazy or tired behind them. Right, it didn't have a lot of anything behind the pass, and so it goes the other way. And the Spurs are really good at forcing you to make bad decisions. And it just seemed like the moment definitely wasn't too big. It's just the opponent was so, I guess, ready for the moment, right? And that's not most of the time the Thunder are able to choke out the opponent. The Spurs, they're not. They're like, you could choke out most, but we're an anaconda over here, right? We could choke you out too. We've got the same skill set, and we've got this dude named Wemby that changes the entire game. Mm-hmm. Like when he's in there, you're not going to the rack. You start going to the rack strong. You're like, you know what? This is a bad decision, man. Let me go. You know what I mean? It's just you can see how intentional they are with not taking it to the rack when he's in there. The minute that he sits down, all right, let's go.
3: Yeah.
1: All right, you know, the dragon's gone. Let's go ahead and go to the cup. It just changes when he's not in the game.
3: Yeah. Like when Wemby would go to the bench and they would immediately bring Holmgren and Hartenstein back in.
1: Yep.
3: Like, okay, now we can play like we normally play. And they pointed it out on the telecast. It seemed like all of the Thunder shots were either three-pointers or dunks when Wemby had gotten pulled out of the lane or was out of the game. Like when Wemby was in there, there was no mid-range. And that's where Shai lives normally, right? Is the mid-range. He shut down everything inside of 15 feet. And so, you know, I really don't know what the Thunder do, because at some point the Spurs are going to get De'Aaron Fox back.
1: Yep.
3: And so it just and Jada played tonight. You know, the Thunder had their guy, the Spurs did not have theirs, and the Spurs still look like the better team.
1: Yeah, and on top of that, you know, you feel like you wasted a performance by Alex Caruso, man. 31 points. He was 8-for-14 from 3-point land. He had Laker fans angry tonight.
3: Ooh, they was mad.
1: Laker fans were mad. They were dog cussing Rob Pelinka. It was all bad, man. He can't do no right. So yeah, just an overall great performance there by the Spurs, and they get the 1-0 series lead versus the Oklahoma City Thunder. He's Andre Stallions. I'm Q Myers. Coming up next, SportsCenter All Night with Jay Reynolds. It's been Game Night on ESPN Radio.
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0: center all night. The top two seeds face off in game one of the Western Conference Finals.
1: Dribble handoff, didn't make it to the cell. Turnover. Mitchell behind the back. Jada flies in. Two-hand stuff. Thunder have taken the lead for the first time in game one.
0: We've got game seven on the ice between Montreal and Buffalo.
2: Here's Gouley out in front. Shot. Scores! Deflected in front. Off the shot from Gouley. It's Philip Deneau, and it's 1-0 Montreal in game seven.
0: We give you all the action from around the diamond.
3: 1-0 pitch to Bowers. And a high fly ball deep right field. This ball's way back there. That one's off the scoreboard and over it and out of this ballpark.
0: Plus, we prepare you for game one of the NBA's Eastern Conference Finals.
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5: 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The postseason fun for the Oklahoma City Thunder. Their run in this postseason starting to look like a website address. www. Over and over, they swept Phoenix in round one. They dispatched the Lakers in four straight in the conference semis. Monday, Thunder and Spurs, the top two teams in the West from the regular season, opening up the Western Conference Finals in Oklahoma City. Let's just say, if we get seven of these, we're going to enjoy the next couple of weeks.
6: Holmgren, outside Wallace, his three-pointer's a miss, and Vassell has the rebound. They are 5-for-21 from three, Oklahoma City. Here's Vassell, takes the pass, steps into a three and drills it, and San Antonio has its biggest lead of game one, up 10.
5: Dropping in a second quarter three-pointer, Spurs go up double digits there, but that 10-point lead was about it. It was really single digits most of the night and low single digits, often a one-possession game.
6: 97-95 San Antonio. 120 left. Caruso probes the paint. Passes it outside to J-Dub. Jalen Williams floater over Wemby. Gets the roll. We're tied at 97.
5: Game was tied for 12% of the night. San Antonio would have answers as they led for more than 80% of this game.
6: Castle goes to his right, picks it up, lobs it for Wemby, has it against J-Dub, turns tip of the circle looking, now puts it on the deck, spins inside, puts it up, and rattles it home for the lead. 11.5 seconds to go. Wemby with the bucket for San Antonio.
7: He spun, it didn't work going right, he spun back to the left, and then off balance, he shot like a little leaner over Jalen Williams. What a tough shot.
5: Spurs in front there. Ball back to the Thunder.
6: J-Dub, Jalen Williams waiting for the ball. Sideline left has it. Looking for Mitchell. Gets it into AJ. 10 seconds to go. Dribbling on the O in OKC. Pass to SGA on the wing. Going to drive on Castle to the basket. Lays it in for the tie. 3.1 seconds to go.
5: SGA pulling the Thunder even again. So the Spurs have 3 seconds with which to work.
6: Harper looking to Wembanyama. Wembanyama dribbles under pressure. Blocked by Holmgren, and we're going to overtime. Chet Holmgren blocks Victor Wembanyama, and regulation will not be the end of game one.
5: Mark Castasure alongside PJ Carlissimo right here on ESPN Radio. To overtime they go in game one of the Western Conference Finals.
6: 106-105 Thunder. 105 to go in overtime. Alex Caruso has 30 points, 8 three-pointers in that defensive play. Here's SGA. Explodes to the rim and throws it down. 56 seconds to go in overtime.
7: Victor's too tired to help out, I think.
5: That'd be Victor Wembanyama. OKC up three, but guess who does answer?
6: Here's J-Dub driving. Fades to his left. Jumper missed the rim. Hit the backboard. And San Antonio has it. Down floor, Wemby going to go for the long three and the tie, and he hit it. He pulled up from 30 feet away. Wemby's tied the game.
7: And there's a 2.3 second differential. Timeout called by OKC.
5: Wembanyama pulling up just over half court. Then he ties it. They would wind up going to a second OT.
6: Castle guarded by Cason Wallace. Best steals leader in the NBA. Finds Harper on the arc. 6 to shoot. Harper inside for Wemby. Makes the catch. Nobody's there. There is a whistle and one. on as Wimby flushes. Holmgren late to get over, commits the foul.
8: Up four, Castle with it, creeps up to the three-point line. Pass for Wimby, makes the catch, turns and flushes. San Antonio improves the lead to six with 22 seconds to go, and Wemby's got himself a 41-point game one of the Western Conference Finals.
5: 41 points for Wembanyama on offense. But he's also the defensive player of the year.
8: They got Jalen Williams at the top. Drives inside the arc. Puts it up. Blocked by Wembanyama with 17 seconds to go. Passes to Harper. They foul him. And Victor Wembanyama will end this highlight reel of game one of the Western Conference Finals. 41 points, 23 rebounds, and his third block shot.
5: It took two overtimes, but the Spurs are able to grab the series opener on the road. 122-115. Spurs have won five of the six matchups with the Thunder this season. Wembanyama, 41 points, 24 rebounds.
9: I feel like it was a great effort from everybody, you know, 1 to 15. Physically, I'm feeling tired, honestly, but not as much as you would expect, honestly. It's probably the adrenaline. It's going to come down a little bit. I'm probably going to sleep pretty well tonight. The message would be that we as a team are ready to go in any environment, in any place, against anybody. And even though we still got a lot to learn, our effort should be over anybody else's. And tonight we were relentless.
5: Victor Wembanyama, fourth player in NBA history with 40 points and 20 rebounds in game one of the playoff series. Wilt Chamberlain, Shaq, Nikola Jokic being the other three. Yes, less than a year ago, he was on retreat for a week and a half in China. ESPN analyst Kendrick Perkins says that was worth it.
10: I was watching the game with my wife and my kids, and I told my wife that we're sending our kids to those damn monks that we went to this summer. Because I need that mentality. I need that mentality right there. I don't know what I just saw. I believe we call it greatness, but God bless America, what he just did on that stage. It's one thing to spoil an MVP moment for SGA being awarded his MVP, but it's another thing to walk into that arena, one of the loudest, most hostile environments, and have a legendary performance like he did today on both ends of the floor. And the one thing that stood out to me is how personal he took it, because the world knows the hatred that he has in his heart for Chet Holmgren. Wimby was a monster all across the board. I'm speechless. The number speaks for himself. And we just heard Stephon Castle say that he's the best player in the world. Guess what? He has no argument whatsoever from Kendrick Perkins. None. I have no argument for that.
11: It was at one point a really rough night for SGA. I mean, he did have the double overtimes to sort of like make up for it here. Checking his numbers, he did finish with 24 points. But in the first half, he was like 1 for 4 with 4 points. How did San Antonio make his life so miserable?
10: Because one, they have so many big wings and guards that defend at a high level and that are physical. And it starts with Stephon Castle. We know that the Spurs have the defensive player of the year, Victor Wembanyama, but let's not forget Stephon Castle is still an all-defensive caliber player. And when you think about the size of a Dylan Harper, a Vassell, these guys are 6'5", 6'6", Japanese. They are good at sliding their feet, taking the bump, the physicality, playing without fouling. I've never seen SGA look like this, even though he struggled in the Lakers series to his standards. Tonight was a prime example that he has his work cut out for him all series long. And when we talk about taking that leap in greatness, this is one of those moments where SGA, if he rises to the occasion, because it's going to be hard, then we'll see him and he'll show us that we believe, that we know who he, that we are or should be believers of who we think he is. But this is going to be a brawl for it all. He's going to have to strap his boots up.
5: Thunder suffering their first loss of the postseason. It happens on their home court. Spurs taking game one of the Western Conference Finals. Shai Gilgeous-Alexander, 24 points, 7 of 23 shooting. Most missed shots in any game this postseason.
9: Quality opponent. We knew it was going to be a dogfight. We just got to be better. Me in particular have to play better, especially against a team of this caliber. Nothing more than that. I just try to take what the defense gives me. I think earlier they were heavier in the gaps, and I had a lot of sprays for open shooters more so, and then I think they loosened up as the game went on, and I was able to find my cracks. Yeah, it's got to be better when I get those cracks, I think.
12: He finished with 24. Jalen Williams, first game back since game two of the first round, 26 points. Alex Caruso, 31, playoff career high, second most in the regular season or postseason. But OKC falls in game one. Game two coming up on Wednesday, 8 o'clock Eastern here on ESPN Radio. Tuesday's the Eastern Conference Final getting underway. Cavaliers and Knicks in New York for game one. We'll have it presented by Gusto right here on ESPN Radio. Right now, SportsCenter all night to the ice. And if we hop in Mr. Peabody's Wayback Machine, remember May 9th? That's the day the Carolina Hurricanes finished off the Flyers with a four-game sweep. They've been sitting idle since, waiting for an opponent for the Eastern Conference Final. Monday they would get one. Eventually. Sabres, Canadiens, game seven in Buffalo, though it was Montreal holding a lead in the third period.
13: Faceoff won by the Sabres. On the wall, played back to the line for Power. He's got a lane. Power walking it in. Scores!
12: WGR 550 in Buffalo. Sabres tie it up. They'd end up in overtime in Game 7.
14: Loose puck in the slot. Habs are going to skate it to center. Carrier feeds it ahead. Far side. Evans drives the middle. Shot. Scores! Game 7. Overtime winner. Alex Newhook has come through for Montreal, and the run stays alive off to the Eastern Conference Finals.
12: And it got quiet in Buffalo. TSN 690. Canadiens, a 3-2 overtime win in Game 7. Canadiens with their first overtime goal in a Game 7 since 1992. They advanced to the Eastern Conference Final to face the Hurricanes. Alex Newhook had the overtime game winner. He spoke with our Emily Kaplan.
15: Alex, back-to-back Game 7 winners for you. How do you explain it?
16: Yeah. It's a crazy feeling. To come up and get two wins to keep us going here in the playoffs, it's fun. It's why we play the game, and, I think we played well enough to win, so we're looking forward now.
15: What do you think this moment's like in Montreal right now?
16: Yeah, it's got to be electric. I'm sure everywhere in Montreal is going nuts right now, and we owe them a lot of credit. They showed up for us all series long, and can't wait to get back to the Bell Center for Game 3.
15: This team, I'm sure a lot of people did not put you guys in the Eastern Conference Final when the season began. How do you guys get here? What makes you so special?
16: Yeah, we're a confident group. I think, we knew we were capable of all year, and I think we believe that we can keep going and bring this thing all the way. It's a big result, and we're looking forward.
15: Where does that confidence come from?
16: I mean, I think we built it. We built it since I've been here anyway, and we built it all season long. And we've added some pieces. And I think everyone's kind of come together to play together and play their role to the best of their ability this far in playoffs. So we got to keep it rolling.
15: All right, you're in the Eastern Conference Final. You play the Carolina Hurricanes. Long rest. What should fans expect in that series?
16: Yeah, we're gonna give it our best. Right? We're gonna keep rolling. And see what happens.
15: Congratulations.
16: All right, thank you.
12: Newhook is the second player in NHL history with multiple Game 7 clinchers in a single postseason, the other being Nathan Horton, who had two with Boston in 2011. Newhook had two game-winning goals in the regular season, in addition to the overtime game winner on Monday in Game 7 to beat the Sabres. ESPN analyst, Hall of Famer Mark Messier.
17: He's been a bright light for the Canadiens all playoffs long, and especially when their top line had been struggling with getting offensive production. You have to talk about depth scoring and why it's so important, but Newhook has provided that for the Canadiens. Another huge, huge, huge goal for the Montreal Canadiens again. And he's the only guy, only player on the Montreal Canadiens right now with the Stanley Cup. He's got a lot of experience there. He knows what it takes. He's got a lot of confidence in himself, and he knows at this time, right now, all he has to do do is get the puck to the net. He does that, and sure enough, he finds the back of it, and the Canadians go on to round three. What a victory by Montreal.
18: This game was almost emblematic of the series at large. Canadians get off to a fast start, then had to regroup late to pull it out. How impressive was this game seven from the Habs?
17: Yeah, I think you got to look at both teams. Both teams didn't have a lot of experience coming into the playoffs this year, and I think it's one of the reasons why you saw so much turmoil in the games, in defensive play, mistakes, some undisciplined play by both teams at times. But ultimately, in the end, I thought Buffalo played a tremendous hockey game tonight. They're big, they're strong, they can skate, and they really carried the play to Montreal for the better part of the second and third periods. What Montreal needed going into this game was a strong performance by their goaltender, Dolis, and they got it. He was the one guy that they had to count on to do what he needed to do and shut the door. What a game he played. Solid, battling guy. He's so competitive, and he makes stops that sometimes look impossible. The Montreal Canadiens can count their lucky stars that they got the number one star for them tonight in this game was their goaltender, and he's backed up by a long history of great goaltenders that have played for the Montreal Canadiens.
12: Canadiens and Hurricanes, Eastern Conference Final Game 1 coming up on Thursday. 8 innings, great, but that's next. SportsCenter All Night continues. It's ESPN Radio.
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1: 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College football news, Texas Tech quarterback Brendan Sorsby, who has sought treatment for a gambling addiction, has filed an injunction against the NCAA. He's looking for college eligibility for this upcoming season in 2026. ESPN College Football Insider Pete Thamel explained.
2: This is really an unprecedented moment. We have certainly seen schools and seen athletes sue the NCAA for eligibility, but this is almost a preemptive lawsuit filing for clarity on whether or not Brendan Sorsby is going to be eligible this season. Mentioned in the suit is that the supplemental draft for the NFL has a deadline to declare by June 22nd. And the hearing for this, they are requesting to be by June 15th. So what essentially Brendan Sorsby is looking for so he can play this season at Texas Tech is some clarity for his status from the NCAA. The suit reveals he is currently ineligible, which is not a surprise. He's admitted to making thousands of bets, which are against NCAA rules. The NCAA really did push back against this in a statement today. And what the NCAA basically said, Kevin, was we haven't even made a ruling on Brendan Sorsby yet. And that's obviously a much different reaction than the rhetoric that Sorsby's lawsuit has, which calls the NCAA deeply hypocritical for its ties to gambling. And it said it's a wholesale abandonment of its obligations for the well-being of Brendan Sorsby. He's obviously battling a gambling addiction. He's in an inpatient treatment facility. So these two sides are obviously are going to push forward. And we will likely find out in mid-June whether or not Brendan Sorsby can get an injunction, which would allow him to play for Texas Tech. Notable to end here that it is in a district court in Lubbock, Texas, which is where Texas Tech is located.
1: The NCAA prohibits student athletes from wagering on any NCAA-sanctioned sport, professional or collegiate. Penalties can include permanent ineligibility, especially in cases where athletes wagered on their own team or manipulated their performance. The filing by Sorsby's legal team saying the quarterback suffers from a clinically diagnosed gambling disorder, which is a mental health condition. The NCAA, they say in their filing, quote, has weaponized his condition to shore up a facade of competitive integrity while simultaneously profiting from the very gambling ecosystem it polices, according to the court filing. SportsCenter All Night, ESPN Radio. To baseball, what a night in Anaheim. A's starter JT Ginn was dealing against the Angels.
3: In from the first base side of the rubber out of a windup, and the 1-2 pitch swung on and missed. And there's his career high, 10 strikeouts for JT Ginn. Man, he strikes out the side. He has a no-hitter through seven.
1: Talk 650 KSTE. He would have that no-hitter through seven. He would have the no-hitter through eight. So he takes that and a 1-0 lead to the bottom of the ninth.
4: Right-hander from Mississippi State, 26 years of age. And his 0-2 pitch, here's the delivery to Frazier. Swung on, line to left center, base hit. And that'll do it. Well, what an effort. No-hitter through eight, and the veteran Adam Frazier lines one to left center, and now that means the tying run is on base.
1: Angels break up the no-no with a leadoff single in the bottom of the ninth. Well, Ginn can still pick up the win. Uh-oh.
5: Here's the next one. Meadows swings at this ball. This is lifted high. It's hit deep out in the center, and it's out of here! It's out of here! It's a walk-off two-run homer, and the Angels have won this ball game tonight here at the Big A. How about that?
1: Angels Radio AM 830, 2-1 Angels stun the Athletic. And in the process, they extend the streak for the longest active streak in Major League Baseball without being no-hit. Angels have not been on the wrong end of a no-hitter since September of 1999. They were an inning shy of that one on Monday, but they rally in the ninth for the 2-1 win. As for JT Ginn, 8 innings, you heard the career high, 10 strikeouts, wound up giving up the 2 hits to lead off the bottom of the ninth. The no-hit bid through eight innings, the longest no-hit bid of his career. Dodgers with a five-game win streak on the line Monday and the top spot in the division on the line as well in San Diego against the Padres.
6: Yamamoto steps back, rocks and delivers, and Andujar hits it in the air deep to left field. Hernandez backing up. He's at the wall. This one, gonna go! Miguel Andujar with his fourth of the year, and the Padres take a 1-0 lead here in the bottom of the first.
1: 97-3, the fan. 1-0 in the first. 1-0 at the end. Padres get the win. Fourth straight win to pull ahead of the Dodgers for first place in the NL West. Their fifth shutout this season, tied for most of the National League. Dodgers lose, and that snaps the five-game win streak. They're shut out for the second time this season. They went 0-7 with runners in scoring position. In Washington, Mets, Nationals tied 5-5 after 9. 10th inning. Each team scores a run. 11th, scoreless, so we're still tied 6-6. Then came the 12th.
6: Top 12. Next pitch to Beatty. Swain, a line drive through the hole, left side, a base hit. Bichette scores. Soto's around third. He's coming to the plate. Throw goes to third. Brujan in with a belly flop. Beatty trails to second base with a two-run single. And the Mets score four times here in the 12th. They lead 10-6. Second and third, one away, and threatening for more.
1: They were just getting started. 880 ESPN New York. Mets wind up scoring 10 runs in the 12th inning. They beat the Nationals 16-7 in 12. Fourth instance of 10 runs or more in a single extra innings in the last 100 years. Mets are now 11-5 in the month of May. Speaking of going overtime, that's next. SportsCenter All Night. It's ESPN Radio.
7: Alexander open three. Bang, he got it. And the Thunder have taken the lead.
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0: you know, her friends were saying, hey, let's go out, it's Saturday night, and that your daughter said, no, I'm just going to watch a movie with dad. 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
1: Canadiens with a Game 7 overtime win in Buffalo. Montreal advances to the Eastern Conference Final against Carolina. Padres beat the Dodgers. San Diego taking over the top spot in the NL West. Spurs strike first on the road in the Western Conference Finals.
2: That's going to do it. San Antonio has taken Game 1 of the Western Conference Finals. They steal home court. They outlast the Thunder in two overtimes, led by their all-world third-year center, Victor Wembanyama, 41 points and 24 rebounds in the Game 1 win.
1: It was a tight game all night. Classic double overtime in Game 1. Spurs winning it on the road. You heard it here on ESPN Radio. Mark Kestisher, PJ Carlissimo had the call for us. Back to OKC. Mark?
2: Jay, thank you very much. What a way to open the Western Conference Finals. Victor Wembanyama passed Lou Alcindor, Kareem Abdul-Jabbar, youngest player, 40 points, 20 rebounds in a playoff game in NBA history. They rode Wemby down the stretch of overtimes. 41 points, 24 rebounds, three block shots, and PJ, what a way to open the Conference Finals. San Antonio getting the road win.
3: Well, we all kept saying, well, this is going to be great if these two guys, they've been two best teams in the regular season, unquestionably. They played very well. OKC sweeps their first two series. Two impressive wins by a young, inexperienced playoff team, taking out Portland in five and then Minnesota in six. And we said, like, well, what's it going to be? Well, guess what? It was unbelievable. How about three double-doubles for the San Antonio Spurs to start? They're young, inexperienced, never played in a playoff. 17 points and 11 assists for Steph Castle, 24 points and 11 rebounds for Dylan Harper, not to mention his seven steals. Alex Caruso was magnificent. Of course, the MVP had a double-double, 24 and 12. Alex Caruso with 31 off the bench, headlined an OKC bench that outscored San Antonio 50 to 16. But the game had everything. Comebacks, threes, clutch foul shooting, tremendous defense in the half court by both teams. Really, really good defense. And San Antonio's able to overcome 23 turnovers in the absence of De'Aaron Fox. Sorely, sorely.
2: We'll see it. Fox will be available to go in game two. If there is an adjustment for Oklahoma City, even though they just went two overtimes, Shai Gilgeous-Alexander did have 12 in the fourth quarter, which was key because it got them to overtime. But he had to work for it tonight. They did a really good job against him.
3: They did a great job. I think Wemby, honestly, was too tired to help. SGA was able to get going by getting a couple of dunks, getting to the rim, because Wemby was either too tired to help or they told him, don't leave your man. For most of the night, the strategy was the guy guarding SGA channeled him into Victor Wembanyama, and most times Victor was guarding Alex Caruso, and Alex Caruso made them pay for that strategy all night. So there's going to be adjustments to be made for sure by both teams.
2: Oklahoma City ran through the first two rounds unbeaten, but the San Antonio Spurs take game one on the road in double overtime. Wemby, 41 points, 24 boards. Spurs, 122. Oklahoma City, 115 the final. For PJ Carlissimo, I'm Mark Kestisher, right here on your home for the NBA, ESPN Radio, and the ESPN app. Let's go back to our pal Jay Reynolds in the studio.
1: All right, Mark, great job as always. Wemby with that huge night in the game one win for the Spurs. His coach, Mitch Johnson.
4: I thought his level of physicality and execution through physicality was tremendous. His rebounding obviously shows itself in the box score, but was off the charts defensively. He was in a stance almost all night, and I thought he did a good job of, and the guys along with him, just being stubborn in terms of they made some shots, and they did, obviously, you got to give up something when you try to take things away, and at times when they made shots or they made us pay for whatever we were trying to do, we stuck with it, and he led the way. I mean, that's 49 big minutes, and it was high level for the majority of those.
1: And the Spurs striking first on the road in Oklahoma City. As for Thunder coach Mark Daigneault?
5: Yeah, it certainly offensively took us a little while to get a little bit of a rhythm in the game. In terms of balance, to your point, I thought our threes were good in the first half. We didn't shoot it great. I actually thought we had higher quality threes in the first half than we did the rest of the game, but the balance of attacks wasn't great. You know, who knows what that is? It's the first time playing them in 4 months. They're obviously a unique opponent. We just had a while off. I thought we caught a little bit more of a groove to start the second half. We were lucky to be down 7 at halftime, but yeah, I mean, 100%, there's a lot we can improve on.
1: Spurs taking the series opener in the Western Conference. Game two coming up on Wednesday. Eastern Conference getting underway tonight. Knicks and Cavs. Cavs coming off their distance series with the Pistons. Knicks resting a bit. ESPN analyst Danny Green.
6: I expect the Knicks to keep rolling and playing good basketball. They may be a little rusty because 10 days off is a lot, but they definitely needed it for OG Anunoby to heal up. But, yeah, it's going to take a minute or two or maybe a full game for them to get that rust out. But they just have so many weapons, man. Deuce McBride, Landry Shamet off the bench. Of course, Mikal Bridges is playing at a high level. And then Jalen Brunson. They just have nobody that can stop him or guard him on that other side of the floor with the Cleveland Cavaliers uniform. If Cat does what Cat does and being, you know, distributor and starting the offense and attacking the rim and doing that and staying out of foul trouble, this should be a pretty good New York Knicks series for them to be back in the finals for the first time in, like, 27 years.
1: And as for the keys in New York, ESPN analyst Monica McNutt.
7: In this new offense, yes, it's about Karl-Anthony Towns as a centerpiece, but there's also so much off-ball movement, right? And so last night as we're preparing for this one, I'm like, okay, who's going to struggle with that? I think Merrill, Wade, Strus, they're guarding their butts off. They're doing what they're supposed to do as role players. But to go after and target where you're going to have some soft spots, Donovan Mitchell, while he competes, is not the biggest defender there, right? And then James Harden tends to be a little bit slow-footed. But this is where, to me, the way that the Knicks are playing on both sides of the basketball is important to call out. Mm-hmm. They've been defending at such a high level. And if OG Anunoby is healthy, which all signs indicate he'll be ready for game one, they really, I think, to me, can put more pressure on Cleveland defensively than Cleveland can do the other way.
1: We'll see how the Eastern Conference finals play out. Cleveland, of course, there after dispatching Detroit, which was the top seed in the Eastern Conference. We heard what their coach, J.B. Bickerstaff, had to say after the Pistons lost in the conference semis.
8: It's not a disappointment at all. I'm not ever will I be disappointed in these guys. These guys every single day give us what they got. So it is not a disappointment. It's a loss, and it's a tough loss. But, you know, that adjective will never be used as this group.
1: Detroit failing to reach the conference finals, losing to the Cavaliers. They say it's not a disappointment. Was it? Here's our Stephen A. Smith.
9: Yes, because they didn't make the conference finals. They were the number one seed. They won 60 games, major props to them or whatever. But I'm just talking about their expectations. Once we saw what we saw, particularly from Cade Cunningham emerging as a league MVP candidate, it's not that the result, meaning losing the series, was a disappointment. It's how they went out. On your home court, in a game seven, down by damn near 40. That's the disappointment. That's where that comes in. Because it reminded us of what their deficiencies are. We got to give credit where credit is due to J.B. Bickerstaff, who was my coach of the year. You don't have Malik Beasley. Because of personal reasons he got himself into. You lose Dennis Schroeder, of course, and Tim Hardaway Jr., and you're looking at Cade Cunningham, and you really, really didn't have a bona fide secondary scorer.
1: So now the Eastern Conference Finals.

0: 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Phillies 16-4 since late April when Don Mattingly took over as manager. Best record in baseball over that span. As for the Reds, 4-13 since May 1st. Worst record in baseball over that span. Brewers and Cubs.
1: 1-0 pitch to Bowers. And a high fly ball deep right field. This ball's way back there. That one's off the scoreboard and over it. And out of this ballpark. A three-run blast for Jake Bowers. And the Brewers all over the Cubs at Wrigley here tonight. It is 8-0 Milwaukee.
0: Brewers jumping out, and they go on to the 9-3 win over the Cubs, 620 WTMJ. Brewers' ninth win in their last 11. They're now a half game behind the Cubs in the NL Central, closest they've been to first place since April 18th. Cubs, coming off that 10-game win streak, have now lost seven of their last nine. Yankees and Blue Jays in a tight one.
2: Trent Grisham leads off second. His third stolen base, matching last year's total. Sky down the left field line. That ball is off the pole. Off the pole. A two-run home run for Jazz Chisholm. And the Yankees lead 7-5.
0: 7-5 at that point. They hang on for a 7-6 win. Michael Kay on the ES Network. Yankees trailed 3-1 in the fourth and 5-3 in the seventh. But they rally, get the 7-6 win. Blue Jays' first loss this season when leading by multiple runs in the seventh inning or later. Rays by 10 over the Orioles, 16-6. The 16 runs, they're most in the game at the Trop since 2014. Speaking of exploding for runs, the Marlins.
3: Against Hunter Biggie, Kevin Cash just left him out there to eat it. 1-1, that one killed out to left down the line. Only questions, fair or foul, it's a fair ball, and it's a grand slam. Shot out of a cannon by Javier Sanoa.
4: Look out, little man, I see you.
3: And he blew this game open. It's 11-0 in the bottom of the fifth.
0: It would be a 12-0 win for the Marlins over the Braves. 104-3 WQAM. Marlins, eight combined RBI from the 8 and 9 spots in the batting order, and they get their largest shutout win against the Braves in franchise history. Largest shutout against any team since 2019. Atlanta shut out for the third time this season. Twins double up the Astros 6-3, their ninth home win this season by at least three runs. Mariners and White Sox.
5: And again, the 2-2 to Colt, swinging a fly ball down the right field line and deep. This one is gone. Goodbye, baseball. Colt Emerson. Holy smokes, his first hit in the big leagues is a three-run home run down the right field line. What a story for this young man. His Major League debut last night, game two, hits a three-run home run. Mariners lead 6-1. What a night for Emerson.
0: Seattle Sports 710 AM. Mariners a 6-1 win to snap a three-game losing streak. Mariners beating the White Sox, who now have a three-game road losing streak. Sports Center all night, ESPN Radio, college football. Deciding what to do in the near and longer-term future. We're currently at a dozen, but that playoff's going to grow, isn't it? ESPN's Pete Thamel.
6: Well, out here at Big Ten meetings, there are 18 linked arms of the football coaches with Commissioner Tony Petitti singing the 24-team Kumbaya. From talking to coaches yesterday in the lobbies, in the hallways here in Terranea, it's very clear that that is the direction that the Big Ten wants to go. It's more access. It's more deep, meaningful games deep into the season. The real story of this offseason is going to come next week at the FTC meetings in Destin, Kevin. Likely be talking to you from there. The SEC is really the lone major college football entity, or at least the lone one that matters, that has not declared their hand on 24. Greg Sankey has never come out and said he is against 24. But again, the SEC has not shown their cards like this. There is some support in the SEC at the coach and athletic director level for this, but it is a big, complicated thing that Greg Sankey clearly wants to see unwind. So this will be the drumbeat of the offseason. No decision has to be made until December 1st, but it is very clear in Big Ten country the direction they want to go is to a 24-team playoff. Final piece of context, really the only voting entities who matter in this are the Big Ten and the SEC. The cards have been shown here at Big Ten meetings. We'll see what happens in Destin next week.
0: The American Football Coaches Association earlier this month recommending changes to the calendar that would end the season in early January.

0: January, and of course, pushing for the increased college football playoff. ESPN's Heather Dinich.
1: First of all, let's pump the brakes on that for a second, because not all coaches are in favor of 24. So there are certainly coaches throughout the country, particularly in the Big Ten, some in the SEC, who do want to see a 24-team playoff. But I think the bigger picture is the calendar and trying to end the college football season at the second Saturday in January, I believe is what it was. And if you go to a 24-team playoff, that's not impossible, but I know that there is a push to keep the quarterfinals on New Year's Day, right? So there's some value in that, but big picture, with a 24-team playoff, I think what listeners need to know is that I think it's fair to say there's more support for it collectively than ever before. Does that mean it'll happen? No, because a month or two ago, whatever it was, there was more support for a 16-team playoff. So this pendulum continues to swing, and there are more hurdles in getting a 24-team playoff, but it starts with the calendar.
0: We'll see what the coaches, the conferences decide to do in the coming weeks. Straight ahead, speaking of a calendar, it's got some stuff penciled in for the upcoming season. That's next. SportsCenter All Night continues at ESPN Radio.
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2: The Pittsburgh Steelers and Aaron Rodgers have reached agreement on a one-year deal worth up to $25 million.
3: He built up a lot of equity in that room.
4: This doesn't make the Steelers contenders.
3: He gives the team the best chance to compete next year.
1: Aaron Rodgers teaming up with Mike McCarthy once again, the quarterback agreeing over the weekend to return to Pittsburgh, and his key card still gets him in the building, ESPN Steelers reporter Brooke Pryor.
5: It's not quite back to school, but it did kind of feel like a meet the teacher night where everybody's back in the building, they're excited to see each other, and they're now meeting their new coaching staff. They've seen him a little bit this offseason, but most importantly, they saw Aaron Rodgers. And while it wasn't necessarily a surprise that Rodgers ended up signing that one-year deal, his teammates said today that they were surprised to see him in the building and then on the field for that first OTA practice. During the media viewing window, we saw him complete five passes, two of those to Michael Pittman Jr. Michael Pittman Jr. said afterward, wow, I can't believe that that was with Aaron Rodgers because some of those throws were just so great. It seems like this group has really picked up right where they left off a year ago.
1: Aaron Rodgers back in Pittsburgh on the diamond. Diamondbacks, a 12-2 rout of the Giants. They tie their season high in runs and hits. Largest margin of victory this season. Nolan Arenado with his seventh career Grand Slam. Guardians 8-2 over the Tigers. Their fourth road win this season by at least six. Red Sox top Kansas City 3-1. Their eighth win this season when they score three runs or fewer. SportsCenter All Night, ESPN Radio.
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1: Marlins have played 543 games against the Braves in their franchise history. Never before had they had a shutout win this lopsided. 104.3 WQAM.
7: 1-1. That one killed out to left down the line. Only questions, fair or foul. It's a fair ball, and it's a grand slam. Shot out of a cannon by Javier Sanoa.
8: Look out, little man. I see you.
7: And he blew game open. It's 11-0 in the bottom of the fifth.
0: Number four.
1: Dodgers have their win streak snapped, but the Phillies extend theirs to five. 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
7: The pitch. And it's swung on, hit high in the air, right field. Pretty deep. Steer going back to the track. Looking off, and it is gone! Bryson Stott has turned the game around with a two-run home run. Down the line and right, a towering fly ball that just kept have come back to take a 5-4 lead.
0: Number three.
1: In Anaheim, A starter JT Ginn takes a no-hitter to the ninth before giving up a leadoff single. And then, Angels Radio AM 830.
9: Here's the next one. Meadows swings at this ball. This is lifted high. It's hit deep out in the center. And it's out of here. It's out of here. It's a walk-off two-run homer. And the Angels have won this ball game tonight here at
1: Mariners beat the White Sox with a career milestone as part of the night. Seattle Sports, 7:10 a.m.
10: And again, the 2-2 to Colt, swinging a fly ball down the right field line and deep. This one is gone. Goodbye, baseball. Colt Emerson, holy smokes, his first hit in the big leagues is a three-run home run down the right field line. What a story for this young man.
0: Number one.
1: To the ice, Montreal and the Sabres in Buffalo, Game 7, which goes to overtime. TSN 690.
7: Loose puck in the slot. Habs are going to skate it to center. Carrier feeds it ahead. Far side. Evans drives the middle. Shot. Scores! Game 7. Overtime winner. Alex Newhook has come through for Montreal, and the run stays alive. Off to the Eastern Conference Finals.
1: Hurricanes are up next. And then there's the Spurs night in Oklahoma City.
11: Up four, Castle with it. Creeps up to the three-point line. Pass for Wemby. Makes the catch. Turns and flushes. San Antonio improves the lead to six with 22 seconds to go. And Wemby's got himself a 41-point game one of the Western Conference Finals.
1: Victor Wembanyama, 41 points, 24 rebounds. Mark Kestenscher called it here on ESPN Radio. By comparison, Thunder's Chet Holmgren, 8 points, 8 rebounds. ESPN analyst Kendrick Perkins.
12: Can he try? That's the first thing. Can he try? Because I saw him duck and smoke tonight. I saw him guarding other people on the perimeter. I didn't see too much of him one-on-one action guarding Wemby. And he know that beef has been around since they high school days. In order for them to even stand a chance, Chet Holmgren is going to have to take this personal, especially on the defensive side of the basketball. He's going to have to take and show why he finished as one of the top guys as far as the defensive player in the defensive player of the year runners. Tonight, he's going to have a hard time getting sleep. When you let somebody walk into your crib with muddy shoes, kick their feet up on your coffee table, and order DoorDash with your credit card, and turn your channel on your television, damn it, you got to do something about that. That's what Wemby did to Chet tonight. He got to take this personal because Wemby is not going to stop. I'm going to say it again. Victor Wembanyama doesn't like you. You need to have the same feelings for him.
1: 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Eastern Conference final game one tonight here on ESPN Radio. 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

0: 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And I just get sick and tired of, after they lose, after they come up short in the postseason, Joel Embiid giving the perfunctory, we've got to be better top to bottom. I don't want to hear that. It's a broken record at this point. I don't know when the Philadelphia 76ers brass get tired of it.
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0: center all night. The top two seeds face off in game one of the Western Conference Finals.
1: Dribble handoff, didn't make it to Vassell. Turnover. Mitchell behind the back. Jada flies in. Two-hand stuff. Thunder have taken the lead for the first time in game one.
0: We've got game seven on the ice between Montreal and Buffalo.
2: Here's Gouley. Out in front. Shot. Scores! Deflected in front. Off the shot from Gouley. It's Philip Deneau, and it's 1-0 Montreal in game seven.
0: We give you all the action from around the diamond.
3: 1-0 pitch to Bowers. And a high fly ball deep right field. This ball's way back there. That one's off the scoreboard and over and out of this ballpark.
0: Plus, we prepare you for game one of the NBA's Eastern Conference Finals.
4: The way that the Knicks are playing on both sides of the basketball is important to call out. They've been defending at such a high level.
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5: 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The postseason fun for the Oklahoma City Thunder. Their run in this postseason starting to look like a website address. www. Over and over, they swept Phoenix in round one. They dispatched the Lakers in four straight in the conference semis. Monday, Thunder and Spurs, the top two teams in the West from the regular season, opening up the Western Conference Finals in Oklahoma City. Let's just say, if we get seven of these, we're going to enjoy the next couple of weeks.
1: Holmgren, outside Wallace, his three-pointer's a miss, and Vassell has the rebound. They are 5-for-21 from three, Oklahoma City. Here's Vassell, takes the pass, steps into a three and drills it, and San Antonio has its biggest lead of game one, up 10.
5: Dropping in a second quarter three-pointer, Spurs go up double digits there, but that 10-point lead was about it. It was really single digits most of the night and low single digits, often a one-possession game.
1: 97-95 San Antonio. 120 left. Caruso probes the paint. Passes it outside to J-Dub. Jalen Williams floater over Wemby. Gets the roll. We're tied at 97.
5: Game was tied for 12% of the night. San Antonio would have answers as they led for more than 80% of this game.
1: Castle goes to his right, picks it up, lobs it for Wemby, has it against J-Dub, turns tip of the circle looking, now puts it on the deck, spins inside, puts it up, and rattles it home for the lead. 11.5 seconds to go. Wemby with the bucket for San Antonio.
6: He spun, it didn't work going right, he spun back to the left, and then off balance, he shot like a little leaner over Jalen Williams. What a tough shot.
5: Spurs in front there. Ball back to the Thunder.
1: J-Dub, Jalen Williams waiting for the ball. Sideline left has it. Looking for Mitchell. Gets it into AJ. 10 seconds to go. Dribbling on the O in OKC. Pass to SGA on the wing. Going to drive on Castle to the basket. Lays it in for the tie. 3.1 seconds to go.
5: SGA pulling the Thunder even again. So the Spurs have 3 seconds with which to work.
1: Harper looking to Wembanyama. Wembanyama dribbles under pressure. Blocked by Holmgren, and we're going to overtime. Chet Holmgren blocks Victor Wembanyama, and regulation will not be the end of game one.
5: Mark Castasure alongside PJ Carlissimo right here on ESPN Radio. To overtime they go in game one of the Western Conference Finals.
1: 106-105 Thunder. 105 to go in overtime. Alex Caruso has 30 points, 8 three-pointers in that defensive play. Here's SGA. Explodes to the rim and throws it down. 56 seconds to go in overtime.
6: Victor's too tired to help out, I think.
5: That'd be Victor Wembanyama. OKC up three, but guess who does answer?
1: Here's J-Dub driving. Fades to his left. Jumper missed the rim. Hit the backboard. And San Antonio has it. Down floor, Wemby going to go for the long three and the tie, and he hit it. He pulled up from 30 feet away. Wemby's tied the game.
6: And there's a 2.3 second differential. Timeout called by OKC.
5: Wembanyama pulling up just over half court. Then he ties it. They would wind up going to a second OT.
1: Castle guarded by Cason Wallace. best steals leader in the NBA. Finds Harper on the arc, six to shoot. Harper inside for Wemby, makes the catch. Nobody's there. There is a whistle and one as Wemby flushes. Holmgren late to get over, commits the foul. Up four, Castle with it, creeps up to the three-point line. Pass for Wemby, makes the catch, turns and flushes. San Antonio improves the lead to six with 22 seconds to go, and Wemby's got himself a 41-point game one of the Western Conference Finals.
7: 41 points for Wembanyama on offense, but he's also the defensive player of the year.
1: They got Jalen Williams at the top, drives inside the arc, puts it up, blocked by Wembanyama with 17 seconds to go. Passes to Harper, they foul him, and Victor Wembanyama will end this highlight reel of game one of the Western Conference Finals. 41 points, 23 rebounds, and his third block shot.
7: It took two overtimes, but the Spurs are able to grab the series opener on the road, 122-115. Spurs have won five of the six matchups with the Thunder this season. Wembanyama, 41 points, 24 rebounds.
8: I feel like it was a great effort from everybody, you know, 1-15. Physically, I'm feeling tired, honestly, but not as much as you would expect, honestly. It's probably the adrenaline. It's going to come down a little bit. I'm probably going to sleep pretty well tonight. The message would be that we as a team are ready to go in any environment, in any place, against anybody. And even though we still got a lot to learn, our effort should be over anybody else's. And tonight we were relentless.
7: Victor Wembanyama, fourth player in NBA history with 40 points and 20 rebounds in game one of the playoff series. Wilt Chamberlain, Shaq, Nikola Jokic being the other three. Yes, less than a year ago, he was on retreat for a week and a half in China. ESPN analyst Kendrick Perkins says that was worth it.
9: I was watching the game with my wife and my kids, and I told my wife that we're sending our kids to those damn monks that we went to this summer. Because I need that mentality. I need that mentality right there. I need that mentality right there. I don't know what I just saw. I believe we call it greatness. But God bless America, what he just did on that stage. It's one thing to spoil an MVP moment for SGA being awarded his MVP. But it's another thing to walk into that arena, one of the loudest, most hostile environments, and have a legendary performance like he did today on both ends of the floor. And the one thing that stood out to me is how personal he took it, because the world knows the hatred that he has in his heart for Chet Holmgren. Wemby was a monster all across the board. I'm speechless. The number speaks for himself. And we just heard Stephon Castle say that he's the best player in the world. Guess what? He has no argument whatsoever from Kendrick Perkins. None. I have no argument for that.
10: It was at one point a really rough night for SGA. I mean, he did have the double overtimes to sort of like make up for it here. Checking his numbers, he did finish with 24 points. But in the first half, he was like 1-for-4 with 4 points. How did San Antonio make his life so miserable?
9: Because one, they have so many big wings and guards that defend at a high level and that are physical. And it starts with Stephon Castle. We know that the Spurs have the defensive player of the year, Victor Wembanyama, but let's not forget Stephon Castle is still an

0: 6, Japani. They are good at sliding their feet, taking the bump, the physicality, playing without fouling. I've never seen SGA look like this. Even though he struggled in the Lakers series to his standards, tonight was a prime example that he has his work cut out for him all series long. And when we talk about taking that leap in greatness, this is one of those moments where SGA, if he rises to the occasion, because it's going to be hard, then we'll see him and he'll show us that we believe, that we know who we are or should be believers of who we think he is. But this is going to be a brawl for it all. He's going to have to strap his boots up.
1: Thunder suffering their first loss of the postseason. It happens on their home court. Spurs taking game one of the Western Conference Finals. Shai Gilgeous-Alexander, 24 points, 7 of 23 shooting. Most missed shots in any game this postseason.
2: Yeah, quality opponent. We knew it was going to be a dogfight. We just got to be better. Me in particular have to play better, especially against a team of this caliber. Nothing more than that. I just try to take what the defense gives me. I think earlier they were heavier in the gaps, and I had a lot of sprays for open shooters more so, and then I think they loosened up as the game went on, and I was able to find my cracks. But yeah, just got to be better when I get those cracks, I think.
1: He finished with 24. Jalen Williams, first game back since game two of the first round, 26 points. Alex Caruso, 31. Playoff career high, second most in the regular season or postseason. But OKC falls in game one. Game two coming up on Wednesday, 8 o'clock Eastern here on ESPN Radio. Tuesday's the Eastern Conference Final getting underway. Cavaliers and Knicks in New York for game one. We'll have it presented by Gusto right here on ESPN Radio. Right now, SportsCenter all night to the ice. And if we hop in Mr. Peabody's Wayback Machine, remember May 9th? That's the day the Carolina Hurricanes finished off the Flyers with a four-game sweep. They've been sitting idle since, waiting for an opponent for the Eastern Conference Final. Monday they would get one. Eventually. Sabres, Canadiens, game 7 in Buffalo, though it was Montreal holding a lead in the third period.
3: Faceoff won by the Sabres. On the wall, play back to the line for Power. He's got a lane. Power walking it in. Scores! Rasmus Dahlin!
1: WGR 550 in Buffalo. Sabres tie it up. They'd end up in overtime in Game 7.
4: Loose puck in the slot. Habs are going to skate it to center. Carrier feeds it ahead. Far side. Evans drives the middle. Shot. Scores! Game 7. Overtime winner. Alex Newhook has come through for Montreal, and the run stays alive off to the Eastern Conference Finals.
1: And it got quiet in Buffalo. TSN 690. Canadiens a 3-2 overtime win in Game 7. Canadiens with their first overtime goal in a Game 7 since 1992. They advanced to the Eastern Conference Final to face the Hurricanes. Alex Newhook had the overtime game winner. He spoke with our Emily Kaplan.
5: Alex, back-to-back Game 7 winners for you. How do you explain it?
6: Well, it's a crazy feeling. To come up and get two wins to keep us going here in the playoffs, it's fun. It's why we play the game, and, I think we played well enough to win, so we're looking forward now.
5: What do you think this moment's like in Montreal right now?
6: Yeah, it's got to be electric. I'm sure everywhere in Montreal is going nuts right now, and we owe them a lot of credit. They showed up for us all series long, and can't wait to get back to the Bell Center for Game 3.
5: This team, I'm sure a lot of people did not put you guys in the Eastern Conference Final when the season began. How do you guys get here? What makes you so special?
6: Yeah, we're a confident group. I think, we knew we were capable of all year, and, I think we believe that we can keep going and bring this thing all the way. So, it's a big, big result, and we're looking forward.
5: Where does that confidence come from?
6: I mean, I think we built it. We built it since I've been here anyway, and we built it all season long, and, we've added some pieces, and I think everyone's kind of come together to play together and play their role to the best of their ability this far in playoffs, so we got to keep it rolling.
5: All right, you're in the Eastern Conference Final. You play the Carolina Hurricanes, long rest. What should fans expect in that series?
6: Yeah, we're going to give it our best. We're going to keep rolling, and see what happens.
5: Congratulations.
6: All right, thank you.
1: Newhook is the second player in NHL history with multiple Game 7 clinchers in a single postseason, the other being Nathan Horton, who had two with Boston in 2011. Newhook had two game-winning goals in the regular season, in addition to the overtime game winner on Monday in Game 7 to beat the Sabres. ESPN analyst, Hall of Famer Mark Messier.
7: He's been a bright light for the Canadiens all playoffs long, and especially when their top line had been struggling with getting offensive production. You have to talk about depth scoring and why it's so important, but Newhook has provided that for the Canadiens. Another huge goal for the Montreal Canadiens again. And he's the only guy, only player on the Montreal Canadiens right now with the Stanley Cup. He's got a lot of experience there. He knows what it takes. He's got a lot of confidence in himself, and he knows at this time, right now, all he has to do is get the puck to the net. He does that, and sure enough, he finds the back of it, and Canadians go on to round three. What a victory by Montreal.
8: This game was almost emblematic of the series at large. Canadians get off to a fast start, then had to recruit late to pull it out. How impressive was this Game 7 from the Habs?
7: Yeah, I think you got to look at both teams. Both teams didn't have a lot of experience coming into the playoffs this year, and I think it's one of the reasons why you saw so much turmoil in the games, in defensive play, mistakes, some undisciplined play by both teams at times. But ultimately, in the end, I thought Buffalo played a tremendous hockey game tonight. They're big, they're strong, they can skate, and they really carried the play to Montreal for the better part of the second and third periods. What Montreal needed going into this game was a strong performance by the goaltender, Dobis, and they got it. He was the one guy that they had to count on to do what he needed to do and shut the door. What a game he played. Solid, battling guy. He's so competitive, and he makes stops that sometimes look impossible. The Montreal Canadiens can count their lucky stars that they got the number one star for them tonight in this game was their goaltender, and he's backed up by a long history of great goaltenders that have played for the Montreal Canadiens.
1: Canadiens and Hurricanes, Eastern Conference Final Game 1 coming up on Thursday. Eight innings, great, but that's next. 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
1: 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College football news, Texas Tech quarterback Brendan Sorsby, who has sought treatment for a gambling addiction, has filed an injunction against the NCAA. He's looking for college eligibility for this upcoming season in 2026. ESPN College Football Insider Pete Thamel explained.
2: This is really an unprecedented moment. We have certainly seen schools and seen athletes sue the NCAA for eligibility, but this is almost a preemptive lawsuit filing for clarity on whether or not Brendan Sorsby is going to be eligible this season. Mentioned in the suit is that the supplemental draft for the NFL has a deadline to declare by June 22nd. And the hearing for this, they are requesting to be by June 15th. So what essentially Brendan Sorsby is looking for so he can play this season at Texas Tech is some clarity for his status from the NCAA. The suit reveals he is currently ineligible, which is not a surprise. He's admitted to making thousands of bets, which are against NCAA rules. The NCAA really did push back against this in a statement today. And what the NCAA basically said, Kevin, was we haven't even made a ruling on Brendan Sorsby yet. And that's obviously a much different reaction than the rhetoric that Sorsby's lawsuit has, which called the NCAA deeply hypocritical for its ties to gambling. And it said it's a wholesale abandonment of its obligations for the well-being of Brendan Sorsby. He's obviously battling a gambling addiction. He's an inpatient treatment facility. So these two sides are obviously are going to push forward. And we will likely find out in mid-June whether or not Brendan Sorsby can get an injunction which would allow him to play for Texas Tech. Notable to end here that it is in a district court in Lubbock, Texas, which is where Texas Tech is located.
1: The NCAA prohibits student athletes from wagering on any NCAA-sanctioned sport, professional or collegiate. Penalties can include permanent ineligibility, especially in cases where athletes wagered on their own team or manipulated their performance. The filing by Sorsby's legal team saying the quarterback suffers from a clinically diagnosed gambling disorder, which is a mental health condition. The NCAA, they say in their filing, quote, has weaponized his condition to shore up a facade of competitive integrity while simultaneously profiting from the very gambling ecosystem it polices, according to the court filing. SportsCenter All Night, ESPN Radio. To baseball, what a night in Anaheim. A's starter JT Ginn was dealing against the Angels.
3: In from the first base side of the rubber out of a windup, and the 1-2 pitch swung on and missed. And there's his career high, 10 strikeouts for JT Ginn. Man, he strikes out the side. He has a no-hitter through seven.
1: Talk 650 KSTE. He would have that no-hitter through seven. He would have the no-hitter through eight. So he takes that and a 1-0 lead to the bottom of the ninth.
4: Right-hander from Mississippi State, 26 years of age. And his 0-2 pitch, here's the delivery to Frazier. Swung on, line to left center, base hit. And that'll do it. Well, what an effort. No-hitter through eight, and the veteran Adam Frazier lines one to left center. And now that means the tying run is on base.
1: Angels break up the no-no with a leadoff single in the bottom of the ninth. Well, Ginn can still pick up the win. Uh-oh.
5: Here's the next one. Meadows swings at this ball. This is lifted high. It's hit deep out in the center. And it's out of here! It's out of here! It's a walk-off two-run homer. And the Angels have won this ball game tonight here at the Big A.
1: Angels Radio AM 830, 2-1 Angels stun the Athletic. And in the process, they extend the streak for the longest active streak in Major League Baseball without being no-hit. Angels have not been on the wrong end of a no-hitter since September of 1999. They were an inning shy of that one on Monday, but they rally in the ninth for the 2-1 win. As for JT Ginn, 8 innings, you heard the career high, 10 strikeouts, wound up giving up the 2 hits to lead off the bottom of the ninth. The no-hit bid through eight innings, the longest no-hit bid of his career. Dodgers with a five-game win streak on the line Monday, and the top spot in the division on the line as well in San Diego against the Padres.
6: Yamamoto steps back, Roxanne delivers, and Andujar hits it in the air deep to left field. Hernandez backing up. He's at the wall. This one, gonna go! Miguel Andujar with his fourth of the year, and the Padres take a 1-0 lead here in the bottom of the first.
1: 97-3 the fan. 1-0 in the first. 1-0 at the end. Padres get the win. Fourth straight win to pull ahead of the Dodgers for first place in the NL West. Their fifth shutout this season, tied for most of the National League. Dodgers lose, and that snaps the five-game win streak. They're shut out for the second time this season. They went 0-7 with runners in scoring position. In Washington, Mets, Nationals tied 5-5 after 9. 10th inning. Each team scores a run. 11th, scoreless, so we're still tied 6-6. Then came the 12th.
6: Top 12. Next pitch to Beatty. Swain, a line drive through the hole, left side of base hit. Bichette scores. Soto's around third. He's coming to the plate. Throw goes to third. Brujan in with a belly flop. Beatty trails to second base with a two-run single. And the Mets score four times here in the 12th. They lead 10-6. Second and third, one away, and threatening for more.
1: 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Mets wind up scoring 10 runs in the 12th inning. They beat the Nationals 16-7 in 12. Fourth instance of 10 runs or more in a single extra innings in the last 100 years. Mets are now 11-5 in the month of May. Speaking of going overtime, that's next. 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
1: Canadiens with a Game 7 overtime win in Buffalo. Montreal advances to the Eastern Conference Final against Carolina. Padres beat the Dodgers. San Diego taking over the top spot in the NL West. Spurs strike first on the road in the Western Conference Finals.
2: That's going to do it. San Antonio has taken Game 1 of the Western Conference Finals. They steal home court. They outlast the Thunder in two overtimes, led by their all-world third-year center, Victor Wembanyama, 41 points and 24 rebounds in the Game 1 win.
1: It was a tight game all night. Classic double overtime in Game 1. Spurs winning it on the road. You heard it here on ESPN Radio. Mark Kestisher, PJ Carlissimo had the call for us. Back to OKC. Mark?
2: Jay, thank you very much. What a way to open the Western Conference Finals. Victor Wembanyama passed Lou Alcindor, Kareem Abdul-Jabbar, youngest player, 40 points, 20 rebounds in a playoff game in NBA history. They rode Wemby down the stretch of overtimes. 41 points, 24 rebounds, three block shots, and PJ, what a way to open the Conference Finals. San Antonio getting the road win.
3: Well, we all kept saying, well, this is going to be great if these two guys, they've been two best teams in the regular season, unquestionably. They played very well. OKC sweeps their first two series. Two impressive wins by a young, inexperienced playoff team, taking out Portland in five and then Minnesota in six. And we said, like, well, what's it going to be? Well, guess what? It was unbelievable. How about three double-doubles for the San Antonio Spurs to start? They're young, inexperienced, never played in a playoff. 17 points and 11 assists for Steph Castle, 24 points and 11 rebounds for Dylan Harper, not to mention his seven steals. Alex Caruso was magnificent. Of course, the MVP had a double-double, 24 and 12. Alex Caruso with 31 off the bench, headlined an OKC bench that outscored San Antonio 50 to 16. But the game had everything. Comebacks, threes, clutch foul shooting, tremendous defense in the half court by both teams. Really, really good defense. And San Antonio's able to overcome 23 turnovers in the absence of De'Aaron Fox. Sorely.
2: We'll see if Fox will be available to go in Game 2. If there is an adjustment for Oklahoma City, even though they just went two overtimes, Shai Gilgeous-Alexander did have 12 in the fourth quarter, which was key because it got them to overtime. But he had to work for it tonight. They did a really good job against him.
3: They did a great job. I think Wemby, honestly, was too tired to help. SGA was able to get going by getting a couple of dunks, getting to the rim, because Wemby was either too tired to help or they told him, don't leave your man. For most of the night, the strategy was the guy guarding SGA channeled him into Victor Wembanyama, and most times Victor was guarding Alex Caruso, and Alex Caruso made them pay for that strategy all night. So there's going to be adjustments to be made for sure by both teams.
2: Oklahoma City ran through the first two rounds unbeaten, but the San Antonio Spurs take Game 1 on the road in double overtime. Wemby, 41 points, 24 boards. Spurs, 122. Oklahoma City, 115 the final. For PJ Carlissimo, I'm Mark Kestisher, right here on your home for the NBA, ESPN Radio, and the ESPN app. Let's go back to our pal Jay Reynolds in the studio.
1: All right, Mark, great job as always. Wemby with that huge night in the Game 1 win for the Spurs. His coach, Mitch Johnson.
4: I thought his level of physicality and execution through physicality was tremendous. His rebounding obviously shows itself in the box score, but was off the charts defensively. He was in a stance almost all night, and I thought he did a good job of, and the guys along with him, just being stubborn in terms of they made some shots, and they did, obviously, you got to give up something when you try to take things away, and at times when they made shots or they made us pay for whatever we were trying to do, we stuck with it, and he led the way. I mean, that's 49 big minutes, and it was was high level for the majority of those.
1: And the Spurs striking first on the road in Oklahoma City. As for Thunder coach Mark Daigneault?
5: Yeah, it certainly offensively took us a little while to get a little bit of a rhythm in the game. In terms of balance, to your point, I thought our threes were good in the first half. We didn't shoot it great. I actually thought we had higher quality threes in the first half than we did the rest of the game, but the balance of attacks wasn't great. You know, who knows what that is? It's the first time playing them in 4 months. They're obviously a unique opponent. We just had a while off. I thought we caught a little bit more of a groove to start the second half. We were lucky to be down 7 at halftime, but yeah, I mean, 100%, there's a lot we can improve on.
1: Spurs taking the series opener in the Western Conference. Game 2 coming up on Wednesday. Eastern Conference getting underway tonight. Knicks and Cavs. Cavs coming off their distance series with the Pistons. Knicks resting a bit. ESPN analyst Danny Green.
6: I expect the Knicks to keep rolling and playing good basketball. They may be a little rusty because 10 days off is a lot, but they definitely needed it for OG Anunoby to heal up. But, yeah, it's going to take a minute or two or maybe a full game for them to get that rust out. But they just have so many weapons, man. Deuce McBride, Landry Shamet off the bench. Of course, Mikal Bridges is playing at a high level. And then Jalen Brunson. They just have nobody that can stop him or guard him on that other side of the floor in the Cleveland Cavaliers uniform. If Cat does what Cat does and being, you know, distributor and starting the offense and attacking the rim and doing that and staying out of foul trouble, this should be a pretty good New York Knicks series for them to be back in the finals for the first time in, like, 27 years.
1: And as for the keys in New York, ESPN analyst Monica McNutt.
7: In this new offense, yes, it's about Karl-Anthony Towns as a centerpiece, but there's also so much off-ball movement, right? And so last night as we're preparing for this one, I'm like, okay, who's going to struggle with that? I think Merrill, Wade, Strus, they're guarding their butts off. They're doing what they're supposed to do as role players. But to go after and target where you're going to have some soft spots, Donovan Mitchell, while he competes, is not the biggest defender there, right? And then James Harden tends to be a little bit slow-footed. But this is where, to me, the way that the Knicks are playing on both sides of the basketball is important to call out. Mm-hmm. They've been defending at such a high level. And if OG Anunoby is healthy, which all signs indicate he'll be ready for game one, they really, I think, to me, can put more pressure on Cleveland defensively than Cleveland can do the other way.
1: We'll see how the Eastern Conference finals play out. Cleveland, of course, there after dispatching Detroit, which was the top seed in the Eastern Conference. We heard what their coach, J.B. Bickerstaff, had to say after the Pistons lost in the conference semis.
8: It's not a disappointment at all. I'm not ever will I be disappointed in these guys. These guys every single day give us what they got. So it is not a disappointment. It's a loss, and it's a tough loss. But, you know, that adjective will never be used as this group.
1: Detroit failing to reach the conference finals, losing to the Cavaliers. They say it's not a disappointment. Was it? Here's our Stephen A. Smith.
9: Yes, because they didn't make the conference finals. They were the number one seed. They won 60 games, major props to them or whatever. But I'm just talking about their expectations. Once we saw what we saw, particularly from Cade Cunningham emerging as a league MVP candidate, it's not that the result, meaning losing the series, was a disappointment. It's how they went out. On your home court, in a game 7, down by damn near 40. That's the disappointment. That's where that comes in. Because it reminded us of what their deficiencies are. We got to give credit where credit is due to J.B. Bickerstaff, who was my coach of the year. You don't have Malik Beasley because of personal reasons he got himself into. You lose Dennis Schroeder, of course, and Tim Hardaway Jr., and you're looking at Cade Cunningham, and you really, really didn't have a bona fide secondary scorer.
1: So now the Eastern Conference Finals getting underway on Tuesday without the Pistons, Cavs, Knicks. Game 1, you'll hear it here on ESPN Radio. Our coverage begins at 8 o'clock Eastern. Right now, SportsCenter all night. Back to baseball.
10: The pitch. And it's swung on, hit high in the air, right field. Pretty deep. Steer going back to the track. Looking up, and it is gone! Bryson Stott has turned the game around with a 2-run home run. Down the line and right, a towering fly ball that just kept going. The Phillies have come back to take

0: Cubs at Wrigley here tonight. It is 8-0 Milwaukee.
1: Brewers jumping out, and they go on to the 9-3 win over the Cubs, 620 WTMJ. Brewers' ninth win in their last 11. They're now a half game behind the Cubs in the NL Central, closest they've been to first place since April 18th. Cubs, coming off that 10-game win streak, have now lost 7 of their last 9. Yankees and Blue Jays in a tight one.
2: Trent Grisham leads off second. His third stolen base, matching last year's total. Sky down the left field line. That ball is off the pole. Off the pole. A two-run home run for Jazz Chisholm. And the Yankees lead 7-5.
1: 7-5 at that point. They hang on for a 7-6 win. Michael Kay on the ES Network. Yankees trailed 3-1 in the fourth and 5-3 in the seventh. But they rally, get the 7-6 win. Blue Jays first loss this season when leading by multiple runs in the seventh inning or later. Rays by 10 over the Orioles, 16-6. The 16 runs, they're most in a game at the Trop since 2014. Speaking of exploding for runs, the Marlins.
3: Against Hunter Biggie, Kevin Cash just left him out there to eat it. 1-1, that one killed out to left down the line. Only questions, fair or foul, it's a fair ball, and it's a grand slam. Shot out of a cannon by Javier Sanoa.
4: Look out, little man, I see you.
3: And he blew this game open. It's 11-0 in the bottom of the fifth.
1: It would be a 12-0 win for the Marlins over the Braves. 104-3 WQAM. Marlins, 8 combined RBI from the 8 and 9 spots in the batting order, and they get their largest shutout win against the Braves in franchise history. Largest shutout against any team since 2019. Atlanta shut out for the third time this season. Twins double up the Astros, 6-3, their ninth home win this season by at least 3 runs. Mariners and White Sox.
5: And again, the 2-2 to Colt, swinging a fly ball down the right field line and deep. This one is gone. Goodbye, baseball. Colt Emerson, holy smokes, his first hit in the big leagues is a 3-run home run down the right field line. What a story for this young man. His Major League debut last night, game 2, hits a 3-run home run. Mariners lead 6-1. What a night for Emerson.
1: Seattle Sports 710 AM. Mariners a 6-1 win to snap a 3-game losing streak. Mariners beating the White Sox, who now have a 3-game road losing streak. Sports Center all night, ESPN Radio, college football. Deciding what to do in the near and longer term future. We're currently at a dozen, but that playoff's going to grow, isn't it? ESPN's Pete Thamel.
6: Well, out here at Big Ten meetings, there are 18 linked arms of the football coaches with Commissioner Tony Petitti singing the 24-team Kumbaya. From talking to coaches yesterday in the lobbies, in the hallways here in Terranea, it's very clear that

0: season is going to come next week at the FTC meetings in Destin, Kevin. Likely be talking to you from there. The SEC is really the lone major college football entity, or at least the lone one that matters, that has not declared their hand on 24. Greg Sankey has never come out and said he is against 24. But again, the SEC has not shown their cards like this. There is some support in the SEC at the coach and athletic director level for this, but it is a big, complicated thing that Greg Sankey clearly wants to see unwind. So this will be the drumbeat of the offseason. No decision has to be made until December 1st, but it is very clear in Big Ten country the direction they want to go is to a 24-team playoff. Final piece of context, really the only voting entities who matter in this are the Big Ten and the SEC. The cards have been shown here at Big Ten meetings. We'll see what happens in Destin next week.
1: The American Football Coaches Association earlier this month recommending changes to the calendar that would end the season in early January, and of course pushing for the increased college football playoff. ESPN's Heather Dinich.
2: First of all, let's pump the brakes on that for a second, because not all coaches are in favor of 24. So there are certainly coaches throughout the country, particularly in the Big Ten, some in the SEC, who do want to see a 24-team playoff. But I think the bigger picture is the calendar and trying to end the college football season at the second Saturday in January, I believe is what it was. And if you go to a 24-team playoff, that's not impossible. But I know that there is a push to keep

0: the quarterfinals mm-hmm. on New Year's Day, New Year's Eve, New Year's Day, right? So there's some value in that. But big picture, with a 2014 playoff, I think what listeners need to know is that I think it's fair to say there's more support for it collectively than ever before. Does that mean it'll happen? No, because a month or two ago, whatever it was, there was more support for a 16-team playoff. So this pendulum continues to swing, and there are more hurdles in getting a 2014 playoff, but it starts with the calendar.
1: We'll see what the coaches, the conferences decide to do in the coming weeks. Straight ahead, speaking of a calendar, it's got some stuff penciled in for the upcoming season. That's next. SportsCenter All Night continues. It's ESPN Radio.
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2: The Pittsburgh Steelers and Aaron Rodgers have reached agreement on a one-year deal worth up to $25 million.
3: He built up a lot of equity in that room.
4: This doesn't make the Steelers contenders.
3: He gives the team the best chance to compete next year.
1: Aaron Rodgers teaming up with Mike McCarthy once again, the quarterback agreeing over the weekend to return to Pittsburgh, and his key card still gets him in the building, ESPN Steelers reporter Brooke Pryor.
5: It's not quite back to school, but it did kind of feel like a meet the teacher night where everybody's back in the building. They're excited to see each other, and they're now meeting their new coaching staff. They've seen him a little bit this offseason, but most importantly, they saw Aaron Rodgers. And while it wasn't necessarily a surprise that Rodgers ended up signing that one-year deal, his teammates said today that they were surprised to see him in the building and then on the field for that first OTA practice. During the media viewing window, we saw him complete five passes, two of those to Michael Pittman Jr. Michael Pittman Jr. said afterward, wow, I can't believe that was with Aaron Rodgers, because some of those throws were just so great. It seems like this group has really picked up right where they left off a year ago.
1: Aaron Rodgers back in Pittsburgh on the diamond. Diamondbacks, a 12-2 rout of the Giants. They tie their season high in runs and hits. Largest margin of victory this season. Nolan Arenado with his seventh career Grand Slam. Guardians 8-2 over the Tigers. Their fourth road win this season by at least six. Red Sox top Kansas City 3-1. Their eighth win this season when they score three runs or fewer. SportsCenter All Night, ESPN Radio.
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1: Marlins have played 543 games against the Braves in their franchise history. Never before had they had a shutout win this lopsided. 104.3 WQAM.
7: 1-1. That one killed out to left down the line. Only questions, fair or foul. It's a fair ball, and it's a grand slam. Shot out of a cannon by Javier Sanoa.
8: Look out, little man. I see you.
7: And he blew game open. It's 11-0 in the bottom of the fifth.
0: Number four.
1: Dodgers have their win streak snapped, but the Phillies extend theirs to five. 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
9: Pitch. And it's swung on, hit high in the air, right field. Pretty deep. Steer going back to the track. Looking off, and it is gone. Bryson Stott has turned the game around with a two-run home run. Down the line and right, a towering fly ball that just kept have come back to take a 5-4 lead.
0: Number three.
1: In Anaheim, A starter JT Ginn takes a no-hitter to the ninth before giving up a leadoff single. And then, Angels Radio AM 830.
10: Here's the next one. Meadows swings at this ball. This is lifted high. It's hit deep out in the center. And it's out of here. It's out of here. It's a walk-off two-run homer. And the Angels have won this ball game tonight here at
1: two. Mariners beat the White Sox with a career milestone as part of the night. Seattle Sports, 7:10 a.m.
11: And again, the 2-2 to Colt, swinging a fly ball down the right field line and deep. This one is gone. Goodbye, baseball. Colt Emerson, holy smokes, his first hit in the big leagues is a three-run home run down the right field line. What a story for this young man.
0: Number one.
1: To the ice. Montreal and the Sabres in Buffalo, Game 7, which goes to overtime. TSN 690.
12: Loose puck in the slot. Habs are going to skate it to center. Carrier feeds it ahead. Far side. Evans drives the middle. Shot. Scores! Game 7. Overtime winner. Alex Newhook has come through for Montreal, and the run stays alive off to the
13: Eastern Conference Finals.
1: Hurricanes are up next. And then there's the Spurs night in Oklahoma City.
14: Up four, Castle with it. Creeps up to the three-point line. Pass for Wemby. Makes the catch. Turns and flushes. San Antonio improves the lead to six with 22 seconds to go. And Wemby's got himself a 41-point game one of the Western Conference Finals.
1: Victor Wembanyama, 41 points, 24 rebounds. Mark Kestisher called it here on ESPN Radio. By comparison, Thunder's Chet Holmgren, 8 points, 8 rebounds. ESPN analyst Kendrick Perkins.
15: Can he try? That's the first thing. Can he try? Because I saw him duck and smoke tonight. I saw him guarding other people on the perimeter. I didn't see too much of him one-on-one action guarding Wemby. And he know that beef has been around since they high school days. In order for them to even stand a chance, Chet Holmgren is going to have to take this personal, especially on the defensive side of the basketball. He's going to have to take and show why he finished as one of the top guys as far as the defensive player in the defensive player of the year runners. Tonight, he's going to have a hard time getting sleep. When you let somebody walk into your crib with muddy shoes, kick their feet up on your coffee table, and order DoorDash with your credit card, and turn your channel on your television, damn it, you got to do something about that. That's what Wemby did to Chet tonight. He got to take this personal because Wemby is not going to stop. I'm going to say it again. Victor Wembanyama doesn't like you. You need to have the same feelings for him.
1: 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Eastern Conference final game one tonight here on ESPN Radio. Sports Center All Night continues. 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
16: 10 seconds, Kobe Bryant against Christie. Kobe Bryant on the move against Christie. In for the right, flips his shot up, no good. O'Neal lays it up, missed it. Ball tipped out to Aurea, straight on three. Good! The Lakers have won!
0: And we're just getting started. The NBA is on ESPN Radio. Sports Center All Night. More still to come.
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0: deflected in front off the shot from Gouley. It's Philip Deneau, and it's 1-0 Montreal in Game 7.
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2: 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That one's off the scoreboard and over it.
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4: 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The postseason fun for the Oklahoma City Thunder. Their run in this postseason starting to look like a website address. www. Over and over, they swept Phoenix in round one. They dispatched the Lakers in four straight in the conference semis. Monday, Thunder and Spurs, the top two teams in the West from the regular season, opening up the Western Conference Finals in Oklahoma City. Let's just say, if we get seven of these, we're going to enjoy the next couple of weeks.
5: Holmgren, outside Wallace, his three-pointer's a miss, and Vassell has the rebound. They are 5-for-21 from three, Oklahoma City. Here's Vassell, takes the pass, steps into a three and drills it, and San Antonio has its biggest lead of game one, up 10.
4: Dropping in a second quarter three-pointer, Spurs go up double digits there, but that 10-point lead was about it. It was really single digits most of the night and low single digits, often a one-possession game.
5: 97-95 San Antonio. 120 left. Caruso probes the paint. Passes it outside to J-Dub. Jalen Williams floater over Wemby. Gets the roll. We're tied at 97.
4: Game was tied for 12% of the night. San Antonio would have answers as they led for more than 80% of this game.
5: Castle goes to his right, picks it up, lobs it for Wemby, has it against J-Dub, turns tip of the circle looking, now puts it on the deck, spins inside, puts it up, and rattles it home for the lead. 11.5 seconds to go. Wemby with the bucket for San Antonio.
6: He spun, it didn't work going right, he spun back to the left, and then off balance, he shot like a little leaner over Jalen Williams. What a tough shot.
4: Spurs in front there. Ball back to the Thunder.
5: J-Dub, Jalen Williams waiting for the ball. Sideline left has it. Looking for Mitchell. Gets it into AJ. 10 seconds to go. Dribbling on the O in OKC. Pass to SGA on the wing. Going to drive on Castle to the basket. Lays it in for the tie. 3.1 seconds to go.
4: SGA pulling the Thunder even again. So the Spurs have 3 seconds with which to work.
5: Harper looking to Wembanyama. Wembanyama dribbles under pressure. Blocked by Holmgren, and we're going to overtime. Chet Holmgren blocks Victor Wembanyama, and regulation will not be the end of game one.
4: Mark Castasher alongside PJ Carlissimo right here on ESPN Radio. To overtime they go in game one of the Western Conference Finals.
5: 106-105 Thunder. 105 to go in overtime. Alex Caruso has 30 points, 8 three-pointers in that defensive play. Here's SGA. Explodes to the rim and throws it down. 56 seconds to go in overtime.
6: Victor's too tired to help out, I think.
4: That'd be Victor Wembanyama. OKC up 3, but guess who does answer?
5: Here's J-Dub driving. Fades to his left. Jumper missed the rim. Hit the backboard. And San Antonio has it. Down floor, Wemby going to go for the long three and the tie, and he hit it. He pulled up from 30 feet away. Wemby's tied the game.
6: And there's a 2.3-second differential. Timeout called by OKC.
4: Wembanyama pulling up just over half court. Then he ties it. They would wind up going to a second OT.
5: Castle guarded by Cason Wallace. Best steals leader in the NBA. Finds Harper on the arc. 6 to shoot. Harper inside for Wemby. Makes the catch. Nobody's there. There's a whistle and one as Wemby flushes. Holmgren late to get over. Commits the foul. Up 4. Castle with it. Creeps up to the 3-point line. Pass for Wemby. Makes the catch. Turns and flushes. San Antonio improves the lead to 6 with 22 seconds to go. And Wemby's got himself a 41-point game one of the Western Conference Finals.
4: 41 points for Wembanyama on offense.

0: But he's also the defensive player of the year.
1: They got Jalen Williams at the top. Drives inside the arc. Puts it up. Blocked by Wembanyama with 17 seconds to go. Passes to Harper. They foul him. And Victor Wembanyama will end this highlight reel of game one of the Western Conference Finals. 41 points, 23 rebounds, and his third block shot.
0: It took two overtimes, but the Spurs are able to grab the series opener on the road. 122-115. Spurs have won five of the six matchups with the Thunder this season. Wembanyama, 41 points, 24 rebounds.
2: I feel like it was a great effort from everybody, you know, 1 to 15. Physically, I'm feeling tired, honestly, but not as much as you would expect, honestly. It's probably the adrenaline. It's going to come down a little bit. I'm probably going to sleep pretty well tonight. The message would be that we as a team are ready to go in any environment, in any place, against anybody. And even though we still got a lot to learn, our effort should be over anybody else's. And tonight we were relentless.
0: Victor Wembanyama, fourth player in NBA history with 40 points and 20 rebounds in game one of the playoff series. Wilt Chamberlain, Shaq, Nikola Jokic being the other three. Yes, less than a year ago, he was on retreat for a week and a half in China. ESPN analyst Kendrick Perkins says that was worth it.
3: I was watching the game with my wife and my kids, and I told my wife that we're sending our kids to those damn monks that we went to this summer. Because I need that mentality. I need that mentality right there. I don't know what I just saw. I believe we call it greatness. But God bless America, what he just did on that stage. It's one thing to spoil a MVP moment for SGA being awarded his MVP. But it's another thing to walk into that arena, one of the loudest, most hostile environments, and have a legendary performance like he did today on both ends of the floor. And the one thing that stood out to me is how personal he took it. Because the world knows the hatred that he has in his heart for Chet Holmgren. Wimby was a monster all across the board. I'm speechless. The number speaks for himself. And we just heard Stephon Castle say that he's the best player in the world. Guess what? He has no argument whatsoever from Kendrick Perkins. None. I have no argument for that.
4: It was at one point a really rough night for SGA. I mean, he did have the double overtimes to sort of like make up for it here. Checking his numbers, he did finish with 24 points. But in the first half, he was like 1 for 4 with 4 points. How did San Antonio make his life so miserable?
3: Because one, they have so many big wings and guards that defend at a high level and that are physical. And it starts with Stephon Castle. We know that the Spurs have the defensive player of the year, Victor Wembanyama, but let's not forget Stephon Castle is still in

0: 6, Chapanis. They are good at sliding their feet, taking the bump, the physicality, playing without fouling. I've never seen SGA look like this. Even though he struggled in the Lakers series to his standards, tonight was a prime example that he has his work cut out for him all series long. And when we talk about taking that leap in greatness, this is one of those moments where SGA, if he rises to the occasion, because it's going to be hard, then we'll see him and he'll show us that we believe, that we know who we are or should be believers of who we think he is. But this is going to be a brawl for it all. He's going to have to strap his boots up.
1: Thunder suffering their first loss of the postseason. It happens on their home court. Spurs taking game one of the Western Conference Finals. Shai Gilgeous-Alexander, 24 points, 7 of 23 shooting, most missed shots in any game this postseason.
2: Yeah, quality opponent. We knew it was going to be a dogfight. We just got to be better. Me in particular have to play better, especially against a team of this caliber. Nothing more than that. I just try to take what the defense gives me. I think earlier they were heavier in the gaps, and I had a lot of sprays for open shooters more so, and then I think they loosened up as the game went on, and I was able to find my cracks. But yeah, it's got to be better when I get those cracks, I think.
1: He finished with 24. Jalen Williams, first game back since game two of the first round, 26 points. Alex Caruso, 31. Playoff career high, second most in the regular season or postseason. But OKC falls in game one. Game two coming up on Wednesday, 8 o'clock Eastern here on ESPN Radio. Tuesday's the Eastern Conference Final getting underway. Cavaliers and Knicks in New York for game one. We'll have it presented by Gusto right here on ESPN Radio. Right now, SportsCenter all night to the ice. And if we hop in Mr. Peabody's Wayback Machine, remember May 9th? That's the day the Carolina Hurricanes finished off the Flyers with a four-game sweep. They've been sitting idle since, waiting for an opponent for the Eastern Conference Final. Monday they would get one. Eventually. Sabres, Canadiens, game 7 in Buffalo. Though it was Montreal holding a lead in the third period.
3: Faceoff won by the Sabres. On the wall, played back to the line for Power. He's got a lane. Power walking it in. Scores! Rasmus Dahlin!
1: WGR 550 in Buffalo. Sabres tie it up. They'd end up in overtime in Game 7.
4: Loose puck in the slot. Habs are going to skate it to center. Carrier feeds it ahead. Far side. Evans drives the middle. Shot. Scores! Game 7. Overtime winner. Alex Newhook has come through for Montreal. And the run stays alive. Off to the Eastern Conference Finals.
1: And it got quiet in Buffalo. TSN 690. Canadiens a 3-2 overtime win in Game 7. Canadiens with their first overtime goal in a Game 7 since 1992. They advanced to the Eastern Conference Final to face the Hurricanes. Alex Newhook had the overtime game winner. He spoke with our Emily Kaplan.
5: Alex, back-to-back Game 7 winners for you. How do you explain it?
6: Yeah. It's a crazy feeling. To come up and get two wins to keep us going here in the playoffs, it's fun. It's why we play the game, and I think we played well enough to win, so we're looking forward now.
5: What do you think this moment's like in Montreal right now?
6: Yeah, it's got to be electric. I'm sure everywhere in Montreal is going nuts right now, and we owe them a lot of credit. They showed up for us all series long, and can't wait to get back to the Bell Center for Game 3.
5: This team, I'm sure a lot of people did not put you guys in the Eastern Conference Final when the season began. How do you guys get here? What makes you so special?
6: Yeah, I mean, we're a confident group. I think, we knew we were capable of all year, and I think we believe that we can keep going and bring this thing all the way. So, it's a big, big result, and we're looking forward.
5: Where does that confidence come from?
6: I mean, I think we built it. We built it since I've been here anyway, and we built it all season long, and we've added some pieces. And I think everyone's kind of come together to play together and play their role to the best of their ability this far in playoffs. So we got to keep it rolling.
5: All right, you're in the Eastern Conference Final. You play the Carolina Hurricanes. Long rest. What should fans expect in that series?
6: Yeah, we're gonna give it our best. We got to keep rolling. And see what happens.
5: Congratulations.
6: All right, thank you.
1: Nurkic is the second player in NHL history with multiple Game 7 clinchers in a single postseason, the other being Nathan Horton, who had two with Boston in 2011. Nurkic had two game-winning goals in the regular season, in addition to the overtime game winner on Monday in Game 7 to beat the Sabres. ESPN analyst, Hall of Famer Mark Messier.
7: He's been a bright light for the Canadiens all playoffs long, and especially when their top line had been struggling with getting offensive production. You have to talk about depth scoring and why it's so important, but Newhook has provided that for the Canadiens. Another huge goal for the Montreal Canadiens again. And he's the only guy, only player on the Montreal Canadiens right now with the Stanley Cup. He's got a lot of experience there. He knows what it takes. He's got a lot of confidence in himself, and he knows at this time, right now, all he has to do is get the puck to the net. He does that, and sure enough, he finds the back of it, and Canadiens go on to round three. What a victory by Montreal.
8: This game was almost emblematic of the series at large. Canadiens get off to a fast start, then had to recruit late to pull it out. How impressive was this Game 7 from the Habs?
7: Yeah, I think you got to look at both teams. Both teams didn't have a lot of experience coming into the playoffs this year, and I think it's one of the reasons why you saw so much turmoil in the games, in defensive play, mistakes, some undisciplined play by both teams at times, but ultimately in the end, I thought Buffalo played a tremendous hockey game tonight. They're big, they're strong, they can skate, and they really carried the play to Montreal for the better part of the second and third periods. What Montreal needed going into this game was a strong performance by the goaltender Dobis, and they got it. He was the one guy that they had to count on to do what he needed to do and shut the door. What a game he played. Solid, battling guy. He's so competitive, and he makes stops that sometimes look impossible. The Montreal Canadiens can count their lucky stars that they got the number one star for them tonight in this game was their goaltender, and he's backed up by a long history of great goaltenders that have played for the Montreal Canadiens.
1: 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Eight innings, great, but that's next. SportsCenter All Night continues. It's ESPN Radio.
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1: 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College football news, Texas Tech quarterback Brendan Sorsby, who has sought treatment for a gambling addiction, has filed an injunction against the NCAA. He's looking for college eligibility for this upcoming season in 2026. ESPN College Football Insider Pete Thamel explained.
2: This is really an unprecedented moment. We have certainly seen schools and seen athletes sue the NCAA for eligibility, but this is almost a preemptive lawsuit filing for clarity on whether or not Brendan Sorsby is going to be eligible this season. Mentioned in the suit is that the supplemental draft for the NFL has a deadline to declare by June 22nd. And the hearing for this, they are requesting to be by June 15th. So what essentially Brendan Sorsby is looking for so he can play this season at Texas Tech is some clarity for his status from the NCAA. The suit reveals he is currently ineligible, which is not a surprise. He's admitted to making thousands of bets, which are against NCAA rules. The NCAA really did push back against this in a statement today. And what the NCAA basically said, Kevin, was we haven't even made a ruling on Brendan Sorsby yet. And that's obviously a much different reaction than the rhetoric that Sorsby's lawsuit has, which called the NCAA deeply hypocritical for its ties to gambling. And it said it's a wholesale abandonment of its obligations for the well-being Brendan Sorsby. He's obviously battling a gambling addiction. He's in an inpatient treatment facility. So these two sides are obviously are going to push forward. And we will likely find out in mid-June whether or not Brendan Sorsby can get an injunction, which would allow him to play for Texas Tech. Notable to end here that it is in a district court in Lubbock, Texas, which is where Texas Tech is located.
1: The NCAA prohibits student athletes from wagering on any NCAA-sanctioned sport, professional or collegiate. Penalties can include permanent ineligibility, especially in cases where athletes wagered on their own team or manipulated their performance. The filing by Sorsby's legal team saying the quarterback suffers from a clinically diagnosed gambling disorder, which is a mental health condition. The NCAA, they say in their filing, quote, has weaponized his condition to shore up a facade of competitive integrity while simultaneously profiting from the very gambling ecosystem it polices, according to the court filing. SportsCenter All Night, ESPN Radio. To baseball, what a night in Anaheim. A's starter JT Ginn was dealing against the Angels.
3: In from the first base side of the rubber out of a windup, and the 1-2 pitch swung on and missed. And there's his career high, 10 strikeouts for JT Ginn. Man, he strikes out the side. He has a no-hitter through seven.
1: Talk 650 KSTE. He would have that no-hitter through seven. He would have the no-hitter through eight. So he takes that and a 1-0 lead to the bottom of the ninth.
4: Right-hander from Mississippi State, 26 years of age. And his 0-2 pitch, here's the delivery to Frazier. Swung on, line to left center, base hit. And that'll do it. Well, what an effort. No-hitter through eight, and the veteran Adam Frazier lines one to left center. And now that means the tying run is on base.
1: Angels break up the no-no with a leadoff single in the bottom of the ninth. Well, Ginn can still pick up the win. Uh-oh.
5: Here's the next one. Meadows swings at this ball. This is lifted high. It's hit deep out in the center. And it's out of here! It's out of here! It's a walk-off two-run homer. And the Angels have won this ball game tonight here at the Big A.
1: Angels Radio, AM 830, 2-1 Angels stun the Athletic. And in the process, they extend the streak for the longest active streak in Major League Baseball without being no-hit. Angels have not been on the wrong end of a no-hitter since September of 1999. They were an inning shy of that one on Monday, but they rally in the ninth for the 2-1 win. As for JT Ginn, 8 innings, you heard the career high, 10 strikeouts, wound up giving up the 2 hits to lead off the bottom of the ninth. The no-hit bid through 8 innings, the longest no-hit bid of his career. Dodgers with a 5-game win streak on the line Monday, and the top spot in the division on the line as well in San Diego against the Padres.
6: Yamamoto steps back. Roxanne delivers. And then Zuhar hits it in the air deep to left field. Hernandez backing up. He's at the wall. This one, going to go. Miguel Andujar with his fourth of the year. And the Padres take a 1-0 lead here in the bottom of the first.
1: 97-3 the Fan. 1-0 in the first. 1-0 at the end. Padres get the win. Fourth straight win to pull ahead of the Dodgers for first place in the NL West. Their fifth shutout this season, tied for most of the National League. Dodgers lose, and that snaps the five-game win streak. They're shut out for the second time this season. They went 0-7 with runners in scoring position. In Washington, Mets, Nationals tied 5-5 after 9. 10th inning. Each team scores a run. 11th, scoreless, so we're still tied 6-6. Then came the 12th.
6: Top 12. Next pitch to Beatty. Swain, a line drive through the hole, left side of base hit. Bichette scores. Soto's around third. He's coming to the plate. Throw goes to third. Brujan in with a belly flop. Beatty trails to second base with a two-run single. And the Mets score four times here in the 12th. They lead 10-6. Second and third, one away, and threatening for more.
1: They were just getting started. 880 ESPN New York. Mets wind up scoring 10 runs in the 12th inning. They beat the Nationals 16-7 in 12. Fourth instance of 10 runs or more in a single extra innings in the last 100 years. Mets are now 11-5 in the month of May. Speaking of going overtime, that's next. SportsCenter All Night. It's ESPN Radio.

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11: 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Atlanta Falcons, you guys put out these new uniforms. 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Just wear the red helmet. 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
11: 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Black and silver. Raiders. Yay. That's a beautiful aesthetic. The Skittles colors are, yeah. 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
1: Canadiens with a Game 7 overtime win in Buffalo. Montreal advances to the Eastern Conference Final against Carolina. Padres beat the Dodgers. San Diego taking over the top spot in the NL West. Spurs strike first on the road in the Western Conference Finals.
2: That's going to do it. San Antonio has taken Game 1 of the Western Conference Finals. They steal home court. They outlast the Thunder in two overtimes, led by their all-world third-year center, Victor Wembanyama, 41 points and 24 rebounds in the Game 1 win.
1: It was a tight game all night. Classic double overtime in Game 1. Spurs winning it on the road. You heard it here on ESPN Radio. Mark Kestisher, PJ Carlissimo had the call for us. Back to OKC. Mark?
2: Jay, thank you very much. What a way to open the Western Conference Finals. Victor Wembanyama passed Lou Alcindor, Kareem Abdul-Jabbar, youngest player, 40 points, 20 rebounds in a playoff game in NBA history. They rode Wemby down the stretch of overtimes. 41 points, 24 rebounds, three block shots, and PJ, what a way to open the Conference Finals. San Antonio getting the road win.
3: Well, we all kept saying, well, this is going to be great if these two guys, they've been two best teams in the regular season, unquestionably. They played very well. OKC sweeps their first two series. Two impressive wins by a young, inexperienced playoff team, taking out Portland in five and then Minnesota in six. And we said, like, well, what's it going to be? Well, guess what? It was unbelievable. How about three double-doubles for the San Antonio Spurs to start? Their young, inexperienced, never played in the playoffs. 17 points and 11 assists for Steph Castle, 24 points and 11 rebounds for Dylan Harper, not to mention his seven steals. Alex Caruso was magnificent. Of course, the MVP had a double-double, 24 and 12. Alex Caruso with 31 off the bench, headlined an OKC bench that outscored San Antonio 50 to 16. But the game had everything. Comebacks, threes, clutch foul shooting, tremendous defense in the half court by both teams. Really, really good defense. And San Antonio's able to overcome 23 turnovers in the absence of De'Aaron Fox. Sorely.
2: We'll see if Fox will be available to go in Game 2. If there is an adjustment for Oklahoma City, even though they just went two overtimes, Shai Gilgeous-Alexander did have 12 in the fourth quarter, which was key because it got them to overtime. But he had to work for it tonight. They did a really good job against him.
3: They did a great job. I think Wemby, honestly, was too tired to help. SGA was able to get going by getting a couple of dunks, getting to the rim, because Wemby was either too tired to help or they told him, don't leave your man. For most of the night, the strategy was the guy guarding SGA channeled him into Victor Wembanyama, and most times Victor was guarding Alex Caruso, and Alex Caruso made them pay for that strategy all night. So there's going to be adjustments to be made for sure by both teams.
2: Oklahoma City ran through the first two rounds unbeaten, but the San Antonio Spurs take Game 1 on the road in double overtime. Wemby, 41 points, 24 boards. Spurs, 122. Oklahoma City, 115 the final. For PJ Carlissimo, I'm Mark Kestisher, right here on your home for the NBA, ESPN Radio, and the ESPN app. Let's go back to our pal Jay Reynolds in the studio.
1: All right, Mark, great job as always. Wemby with that huge night in the Game 1 win for the Spurs. His coach, Mitch Johnson.
4: I thought his level of physicality and execution through physicality was tremendous. His rebounding obviously shows itself in the box score, but was off the charts defensively. He was in a stance almost all night, and I thought he did a good job of, and the guys along with him, just being stubborn in terms of they made some shots, and they did, obviously, you got to give up something when you try to take things away, and at times when they made shots or they made us pay for whatever we were trying to do, we stuck with it, and he led the way. I mean, that's 49 big minutes, and it was high level for the majority of those.
1: And the Spurs striking first on the road in and Oklahoma City. As for Thunder coach Mark Daigneault?
5: Yeah, it certainly offensively took us a little while to get a little bit of a rhythm in the game. In terms of balance, to your point, I thought our threes were good in the first half. We didn't shoot it great. I actually thought we had higher quality threes in the first half than we did the rest of the game, but the balance of attacks wasn't great. You know, who knows what that is? It's the first time playing them in 4 months. They're obviously a unique opponent. We just had a while off. I thought we caught a little bit more of a groove to start the second half. We were lucky to be down 7 at halftime, but yeah, I mean, 100%, there's a lot we can improve on.
1: Spurs taking the series opener in the Western Conference. Game 2 coming up on Wednesday. Eastern Conference getting underway tonight. Knicks and Cavs. Cavs coming off their distance series with the Pistons. Knicks resting a bit. ESPN analyst Danny Green.
6: I expect the Knicks to keep rolling and playing good basketball. They may be a little rusty because 10 days off is a lot, but they definitely needed it for OG Anunoby to heal up. But, yeah, it's going to take a minute or two or maybe a full game for them to get that rust out. But they just have so many weapons, man. Deuce McBride, Landry Shamet off the bench. Of course, Mikal Bridges is playing at a high level. And then Jalen Brunson. They just have nobody that can stop him or guard him on that other side of the floor with the Cleveland Cavaliers uniform. If Cat does what Cat does and being, you know, distributor and starting the offense and attacking the rim and doing that and staying out of foul trouble, this should be a pretty good New York Knicks series for them to be back in the finals for the first time in, like, 27 years.
1: And as for the keys in New York, ESPN analyst Monica McNutt.
7: In this new offense, yes, it's about Karl-Anthony Towns as a centerpiece, but there's also so much off-ball movement, right? And so last night as we're preparing for this one, I'm like, okay, who's going to struggle with that? I think Merrill, Wade, Strus, they're guarding their butts off. They're doing what they're supposed to do as role players. But to go after and target where you're going to have some soft spots, Donovan Mitchell, while he competes, is not the biggest defender there, right? And then James Harden tends to be a little bit slow-footed. But this is where, to me, the way that the Knicks are playing on both sides of the basketball is important to call out. Mm-hmm. They've been defending at such a high level. And if OG Anunoby is healthy, which all signs indicate he'll be ready for game one, they really, I think, to me, can put more pressure on Cleveland defensively than Cleveland can do the other way.
1: We'll see how the Eastern Conference finals play out. Cleveland, of course, there after dispatching Detroit, which was the top seed in the Eastern Conference. We heard what their coach, J.B. Bickerstaff, had to say after the Pistons lost in the conference semis.
8: It's not a disappointment at all. I'm not ever will I be disappointed in these guys. These guys every single day give us what they got. So it is not a disappointment. It's a loss, and it's a tough loss. But, you know, that adjective will never be used as this group.
1: Detroit failing to reach the conference finals, losing to the Cavaliers. They say it's not a disappointment. Was it? Here's our Stephen A. Smith.
9: Yes, because they didn't make the conference finals. They were the number one seed. They won 60 games, major props to them or whatever. But I'm just talking about their expectations. Once we saw what we saw, particularly from Cade Cunningham emerging as a league MVP candidate, it's not that the result, meaning losing the series, was a disappointment. It's how they went out. On your home court, in a game 7, down by damn near 40. That's the disappointment. That's where that comes in. Because it reminded us of what their deficiencies are. We got to give credit where credit is due to J.B. Bickerstaff, who was my coach of the year. You don't have Malik Beasley because of personal reasons he got himself into. You lose Dennis Schroeder, of course, and Tim Hardaway Jr., and you're looking at Cade Cunningham, and you really, really didn't have a bona fide secondary scorer.
1: So now the Eastern Conference Finals getting underway on Tuesday without the Pistons, Cavs, Knicks. Game 1, you'll hear it here on ESPN Radio. Our coverage begins at 8 o'clock Eastern. Right now, SportsCenter all night. Back to baseball.
10: The pitch. And it's swung on, hit high in the air, right field. Pretty deep. Steer going back to the track. Looking up, and it is gone! Bryson Stott has turned the game around with a 2-run home run. Down the line and right, a towering fly ball that just kept going. And the Phillies have come back to take a 5-4 lead.
1: Sports Radio 94, WIP, 5-4 the final as the Phillies now have 5 straight wins, longest win streak this season for them. Phillies 16-4 since late April when Don Mattingly took over as manager. Best record in baseball over that span. As for the Reds, 4-13 since May 1st. Worst record in baseball over that span. Brewers and Cubs.
11: 1-0 pitch to Bowers. And a high fly ball deep right field. This ball's way back there. That one's off the scoreboard and over it. And out of this ballpark. A 3-run blast for Jake Bowers. And the Brewers all over the Cubs at Wrigley here tonight. It is 8-0 Milwaukee.
1: Brewers jumping out, and they go on to the 9-3 win over the Cubs. 620 WTMJ, Brewers' ninth win in their last 11. They're now a half game behind the Cubs in the NL Central, closest they've been to first place since April 18th. Cubs coming off that 10-game.

0: 7-5 at that point. They hang on for a 7-6 win. Michael Kay on the ES Network. Yankees trailed 3-1 in the fourth and 5-3 in the seventh. But they rally, get the 7-6 win. Blue Jays' first loss this season when leading by multiple runs in the seventh inning or later. Rays by 10 over the Orioles, 16-6. The 16 runs, they're most in a game at the Trop since 2014. Speaking of exploding for runs, the Marlins.
1: Against Hunter Biggie, Kevin Cash just left him out there to eat it. 1-1, that one killed out to left down the line. Only questions, fair or foul, it's a fair ball, and it's a grand slam. Shot out of a cannon by Javier Sanoa.
2: Look out, little man, I see you.
1: And he blew this game open. It's 11-0 in the bottom of the fifth.
0: It would be a 12-0 win for the Marlins over the Braves. 104-3 WQAM. Marlins, 8 combined RBI from the 8 and 9 spots in the batting order, and they get their largest shutout win against the Braves in franchise history. Largest shutout against any team since 2019. Atlanta shut out for the third time this season. Twins double up the Astros 6-3, their ninth home win this season by at least 3 runs. Mariners and White Sox.
3: And again, the 2-2 to Cole, swinging a fly ball down the right field line and deep. This one is gone. Goodbye, baseball. Colt Emerson. Holy smokes, his first hit in the big leagues is a 3-run home run down the right field line. What a story for this young man. His Major League debut last night. Game 2 hits a 3-run home run. Mariners lead 6-1. What a night for Emerson.
0: Seattle Sports 7:10 a.m. Mariners a 6-1 win to snap a 3-game losing streak. Mariners beating the White Sox, who now have a 3-game road losing streak. SportsCenter all night. ESPN Radio. College football deciding what to do in the near and longer term future. We're currently at a dozen, but that playoff's going to grow, isn't it? ESPN's Pete Thamel.
4: Well, out here at Big Ten meetings, there are 18 linked arms of the football coaches with Commissioner Tony Petitti singing the 2014 Kumbaya. From talking to coaches yesterday in the lobbies and the hallways here in Terranea, it's very clear that that is the direction that the Big Ten wants to go. It's more access. It's more deep, meaningful games deep into the season. The real story of this offseason is going to come next week at the FTC meetings in Destin. Kevin will likely be talking to you from there. The SEC is really the lone major college football entity, or at least the lone one that matters, that has not declared their hand on 24. Greg Sankey has never come out and said he is against 24. But again, the SEC has not shown their cards like this. There is some support in the SEC at the coach and athletic director level for this, but it is a big, complicated thing that Greg Sankey clearly wants to see unwind. So this will be the drumbeat of the offseason. No decision has to be made until December 1st, but it is very clear in Big Ten country the direction they want to go is to a 24-team playoff. Final piece of context, really the only voting entities who matter in this are the Big Ten and the SEC. The cards have been shown here at Big Ten meetings. We'll see what happens in Destin next week.
0: The American Football Coaches Association earlier this month recommending changes to the calendar that would end the season in early January and, of course, pushing for the increase college football playoff. ESPN's Heather Dinich.
5: First of all, let's pump the brakes on that for a second, because not all coaches are in favor of 24. So there are certainly coaches throughout the country, particularly in the Big Ten, some in the SEC, who do want to see a 24-team playoff. But I think the bigger picture is the calendar and trying to end the college football season at the second Saturday in January, I believe is what it was. And if you go to a 24-team playoff, that's not impossible, but I know that there is a push to keep the quarterfinals on New Year's Day, New Year's Eve, New Year's Day, right? So there's some value in that, but big picture with a 24-team playoff, I think what listeners need to know is that I think it's fair to say there's more support for it collectively than ever before. Does that mean it'll happen? No, because a month or two ago, whatever it was, there was more support for a 16-team playoff. So this pendulum continues to swing, and there are more hurdles in getting a 24-team playoff, but it

0: starts with the calendar.
1: We'll see what the coaches, the conferences decide to do in the coming weeks. Straight ahead, speaking of a calendar, it's got some stuff penciled in for the upcoming season. That's next. 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
9: 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I'm gonna fight it. I'm gonna survive.

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2: The Pittsburgh Steelers and Aaron Rodgers have reached agreement on a one-year deal worth up to $25 million.
3: He built up a lot of equity in that room.
4: This doesn't make the Steelers contenders.
3: He gives the team the best chance to compete next year.
1: Aaron Rodgers teaming up with Mike McCarthy once again, the quarterback agreeing over the weekend to return to Pittsburgh, and his key card still gets him in the building, ESPN Steelers reporter Brooke Pryor.
5: It's not quite back to school, but it did kind of feel like a meet the teacher night where everybody's back in the building, they're excited to see each other, and they're now meeting their new coaching staff. They've seen him a little bit this offseason, but most importantly, they saw Aaron Rodgers. And while it wasn't necessarily a surprise that Rodgers ended up signing that one-year deal, his teammates said today that they were surprised to see him in the building and then on the field for that first OTA practice. During the media viewing window, we saw him complete five passes, two of those to Michael Pittman Jr. Michael Pittman Jr. said afterward, wow, I can't believe that that was with Aaron Rodgers because some of those throws were just so great. It seems like this group has really picked up right where they left off a year ago.
1: Aaron Rodgers back in Pittsburgh on the diamond. Diamondbacks, a 12-2 rout of the Giants. They tie their season high in runs and hits. Largest margin of victory this season. Nolan Arenado with his seventh career Grand Slam. Guardians 8-2 over the Tigers. Their fourth road win this season by at least six. Red Sox top Kansas City 3-1. Their eighth win this season when they score three runs or fewer. SportsCenter All Night, ESPN Radio.
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0: five.
1: Marlins have played 543 games against the Braves in their franchise history. Never before had they had a shutout win this lopsided. 104.3 WQAM.
7: 1-1. That one killed out to left down the line. Only questions, fair or foul. It's a fair ball, and it's a grand slam. Shut out of a cannon by Javier Sanoa.
8: Look out, little man. I see you.
7: And he blew this game open. It's 11-0 in the bottom of the fifth.
0: Number four.
1: Dodgers have their win streak snapped, but the Phillies extend theirs to five. 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
9: Pitch. And it's swung on. Hit high in the air. Right field. Pretty deep. Steer going back to the track. Looking off. And it is gone. Bryson Stott has turned the game around with a two-run home run. Down the line and right. A towering fly ball that just kept going. And the Phillies have come back to take a 5-4 lead.
0: Number three.
1: In Anaheim, A starter JT Ginn takes a no-hitter to the ninth before giving up a leadoff single. And then Angels Radio AM 830.
10: Here's the next one. Neto swings at this ball. This is lifted high. It's hit deep out in the center. And it's out of here. It's out of here. It's a walk-off two-run homer. And the Angels have won this ball game tonight here at the Big A. How about that?
0: Number two.
1: Mariners beat the White Sox with a career milestone as part of the night. Seattle Sports, 7:10 a.m.
11: And again, the 2-2 to Cote, swinging a fly ball down the right field line and deep. This one is gone. Goodbye, baseball. Colt Emerson. Holy smokes, his first hit in the big leagues is a three-run home run down the right field line. What a story for this young man.
0: Number one.
1: To the ice, Montreal and the Sabres in Buffalo, Game 7, which goes to overtime. TSN 690.
12: Loose puck in the slot. Habs are going to skate it to center. Carrier feeds it ahead. Far side. Evans drives the middle. Shot. Scores! Game 7. Overtime winner. Alex Newhook has come through for Montreal, and the run stays alive off to the Eastern Conference Finals.
1: Hurricanes are up next. And then there's the Spurs night in Oklahoma City.
13: Up four, Castle with it. Creeps up to the three-point line. Pass for Wemby. Makes the catch. Turns and flushes. San Antonio improves the lead to 6 with 22 seconds to go, and Wemby's got himself a 41-point game one of the Western Conference Finals.
1: Victor Wembanyama, 41 points, 24 rebounds. Mark Kestisher called it here on ESPN Radio. By comparison, Thunder's Chet Holmgren, 8 points, 8 rebounds. ESPN analyst Kendrick Perkins.
14: Can he try? That's the first thing. Can he try? Because I saw him duck and smoke tonight. I saw him guarding other people on the perimeter. I didn't see too much of him one-on-one action guarding Wemby. And he know that beef has been around since they high school days. In order for them to even stand a chance, Chet Holmgren is going to have to take this personal, especially on the defensive side of the basketball. He's going to have to take and show why he finished as one of the top guys as far as the defensive player in the defensive player of the year runners. Tonight, he's going to have a hard time getting sleep. When you let somebody walk into your crib with muddy shoes, kick their feet up on your coffee table, and order DoorDash with your credit card, and turn your channel on your television, damn it, you got to do something about that. That's what Wemby did to Chet tonight. He got to take this personal because Wemby is not going to stop. I'm going to say it again. Victor Wembanyama doesn't like you. You need to have the same feelings for him.
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2: 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The top two seeds face off in Game 1 of the Western Conference Finals.
6: Dribble handoff, didn't make it to Michelle. Turnover, Mitchell behind the back, J-Dub flies in. Two-hand stuff, Thunder have taken the lead for the first time in Game 1.
2: We've got Game 7 on the ice between Montreal and Buffalo.
7: Here's Gouley, out in front, shot, scores! Deflected in front, off the shot from Gouley. It's Philip Deneau, and it's 1-0 Montreal in Game 7.
2: We give you all the action from around the diamond.
8: 1-0 pitch to Bowers. And a high fly ball deep right field. This ball.

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1: The way that the Knicks are playing on both sides of the basketball is important to call out. 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
2: 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The postseason fun for the Oklahoma City Thunder. Their run in this postseason starting to look like a website address. www. Over and over. They swept Phoenix in round one. They dispatched the Lakers in four straight in the conference semis. Monday, Thunder and Spurs, the top two teams in the West from the regular season, opening up the Western Conference Finals in Oklahoma City. Let's just say, if we get seven of these, we're going to enjoy the next couple of weeks.
3: Holmgren, outside Wallace. His three-pointer's a miss, and Vassell has the rebound. They are 5-for-21 from three, Oklahoma City. Here's Vassell, takes the pass, steps into a three and drills it, and San Antonio has its biggest lead of game one, up 10.
2: Dropping in a second quarter three-pointer, Spurs go up double digits there, but that 10-point lead was about it. It was really single digits most of the night and low single digits, often a one-possession game.
3: 97-95 San Antonio. 120 left. Caruso probes the paint. Passes it outside to J-Dub. Jalen Williams floater over Wemby. Gets the roll. We're tied at 97.
2: Game was tied for 12% of the night. San Antonio would have answers as they led for more than 80% of this game.
3: Castle goes to his right, picks it up, lobs it for Wemby, has it against J-Dub, turns tip of the circle looking, now puts it on the deck, spins inside, puts it up, and rattles it home for the lead. 11.5 seconds to go. Wemby with the bucket for San Antonio.
4: He spun, it didn't work going right, he spun back to the left, and then off balance, he shot like a little leaner over Jalen Williams. What a tough shot.
2: Spurs in front there. Ball back to the Thunder.
3: J-Dub, Jalen Williams waiting for the ball. Sideline left has it. Looking for Mitchell. Gets it into AJ. 10 seconds to go. Dribbling on the O in OKC. Pass to SGA on the wing. Going to drive on Castle to the basket. Lays it in for the tie. 3.1 seconds to go.
2: SGA pulling the Thunder even again. So the Spurs have 3 seconds with which to work.
3: Harper looking to Wembanyama. Wembanyama dribbles under pressure. Blocked by Holmgren, and we're going to overtime. Chet Holmgren blocks Victor Wembanyama, and regulation will not be the end of game one.
2: Mark Castasher alongside PJ Carlissimo right here on ESPN Radio. To overtime they go in game one of the Western Conference Finals.
3: 106-105 Thunder. 105 to go in overtime. Alex Caruso has 30 points, 8 three-pointers in that defensive play. Here's SGA. Explodes to the rim and throws it down. 56 seconds to go in overtime.
4: Victor's too tired to help out, I think.
2: That'd be Victor Wembanyama. OKC up three, but guess who does answer?
3: Here's J-Dub driving. Fades to his left. Jumper missed the rim. Hit the backboard. And San Antonio has it. Down floor, Wemby going to go for the long three in the tie, and he hit it. He pulled up from 30 feet away. Wemby's tied the game.
4: And there's a 2.3-second differential. Timeout called by OKC.
2: Wembanyama pulling up just over half court. Then he ties it. They would wind up going to a second OT.
3: Castle guarded by Cason Wallace. Best steals leader in the NBA. Finds Harper on the arc. 6 to shoot. Harper inside for Wemby. Makes the catch. Nobody's there. There's a whistle and one as Wemby flushes. Holmgren late to get over. Commits the foul. Up 4. Castle with it. Creeps up to the 3-point line. Pass for Wemby. Makes the catch. Turns and flushes. San Antonio improves the lead to 6 with 22 seconds to go. And Wemby's got himself a 41-point game one of the Western Conference Finals.
2: 41 points for Wembanyama on offense, but he's also the defensive player of the year.
3: They got Jalen Williams at the top, drives inside the arc, puts it up, blocked by Wembanyama with
5: with 17 seconds to go. Passes to Harper. They foul him, and Victor Wembanyama will end this highlight reel of game one of the Western Conference Finals. 41 points, 23 rebounds, and his third block shot.
2: It took two overtimes, but the Spurs are able to grab the series opener on the road. 122-115. Spurs have won five of the six matchups with the Thunder this season. Wembanyama, 41 points, 24 rebounds.
6: I feel like it was a great effort from everybody, you know, 1-15. Physically, I'm feeling tired, honestly, but not as much as you would expect, honestly. It's probably the adrenaline. It's going to come down a little bit. I'm probably going to sleep pretty well tonight. The message would be that we as a team are ready to go in any environment, in any place, against anybody. And even though we still got a lot to learn, our effort should be over anybody else's. And tonight we were relentless.
2: Victor Wembanyama, fourth player in NBA history with 40 points and 20 rebounds in game one of the playoff series. Wilt Chamberlain, Shaq, Nikola Jokic being the other three. Yes, less than a year ago, he was on retreat for a week and a half in China. ESPN analyst Kendrick Perkins says that was worth it.
7: I was watching the game with my wife and my kids, and I told my wife that we're sending our kids to those damn monks that we went to this summer. Because I need that mentality. I need that mentality right there. I don't know what I just saw. I believe we call it greatness. But God bless America, what he just did on that stage. It's one thing to spoil a MVP moment for SGA being awarded his MVP, but it's another thing to walk into that arena, one of the loudest, most hostile environments, and have a legendary performance like he did today on both ends of the floor. And the one thing that stood out to me is how personal he took it, because the world knows the hatred that he has in his heart for Chet Holmgren. Wimby was a monster all across the board. I'm speechless. The number speaks for himself. And we just heard Stephon Castle say that he's the best player in the world. Guess what? He has no argument whatsoever from Kendrick Perkins. None. I have no argument for that.
8: It was at one point a really rough night for SGA. I mean, he did have the double overtimes to sort of like make up for it here. Checking his numbers, he did finish with 24 points. But in the first half, he was like 1-for-4 with 4 points. How did San Antonio make his life so miserable?
7: Because one, they have so many big wings and guards that defend at a high level and that are physical. And it starts with Stephon Castle. We know that the Spurs have the defensive player of the year, Victor Wembanyama, but let's not forget Stephon Castle is still an all-defensive caliber player. And when you think about the size of a Dylan Harper, a Vassell, these guys are 6'5", 6'6", Chapani. They are good at sliding their feet, taking the bump, the physicality, playing without fouling. I've never seen SGA look like this. Even though he struggled in the Lakers series to his standards, tonight was a prime example that he has his work cut out for him all series long. And when we talk about taking that leap in greatness, this is one of those moments where SGA, if he rises to the occasion, because it's going to be hard, then we'll see him and he'll show us that we believe, that we know who we are or should be believers of who we think he is. But this is going to be a brawl for it all. He's going to have to strap his boots up.
2: Thunder suffering their first loss of the postseason. It happens on their home court. Spurs taking game one of the Western Conference Finals. Shai Gilgeous-Alexander, 24 points, 7 of 23 shooting. Most missed shots in any game this postseason.
9: Yeah, quality opponent. We knew it was going to be a dogfight. We just got to be better. Me in particular had to play better, especially against a team of this caliber. Nothing more than that. Yeah, I just try to take what the defense gives me. I think earlier they were heavier in the gaps, and I had a lot of sprays for open shooters more so, and then I think they loosened up as the game went on, and I was able to find my cracks. Yeah, it's got to be better when I get those cracks, I think.
2: He finished with 24. Jalen Williams, first game back
10: back since game two of the first round, 26 points. Alex Caruso, 31, playoff career high, second most in the regular season or postseason. But OKC falls in game one. Game two coming up on Wednesday, 8 o'clock Eastern here on ESPN Radio. Tuesday's the Eastern Conference Final getting underway. Cavaliers and Knicks in New York for game one. We'll have it presented by Gusto right here on ESPN Radio. Right now, SportsCenter all night to the ice. And if we hop in Mr. Peabody's Wayback Machine, remember May 9th? That's the day the Carolina Hurricanes finished off the Flyers with a four-game sweep. They've been sitting idle since, waiting for an opponent for the Eastern Conference Final. Monday they would get one. Eventually. Sabres, Canadiens, game seven in Buffalo. Though it was Montreal holding a lead in the third period.
11: Faceoff won by the Sabres. On the wall, played back to the line for Power. He's got a lane. Power walking it in. Scores! Rasmus Dahlin!
10: WGR 550 in Buffalo. Sabres tie it up. They'd end up in overtime in Game 7.
12: Loose puck in the slot. Habs are going to skate it to center. Carrier feeds it ahead. Far side. Evans drives the middle. Shot. Scores! Game 7. Overtime winner. Alex Newhook has come through for Montreal, and the run stays alive off to the Eastern Conference Finals.
10: And it got quiet in Buffalo. TSN 690. Canadiens a 3-2 overtime win in Game 7. Canadiens with their first overtime goal in a Game 7 since 1992. They advanced to the Eastern Conference Final to face the Hurricanes. Alex Newhook had the overtime game winner. He spoke with our Emily Kaplan.
13: Alex, back-to-back Game 7 winners for you. How do you explain it?
14: Yeah. Well, it's a crazy feeling. You know, to come up and get two wins to keep us going here in the playoffs, it's fun. It's why we play the game, and, you know, I think we played well enough to win, so we're looking forward now.
13: What do you think this moment's like in Montreal right now?
14: Yeah, it's got to be electric. I'm sure everywhere in Montreal is going nuts right now, and we owe them a lot of credit. They showed up for us all series long, and can't wait to get back to the Bell Center for Game 3.
13: This team, I'm sure a lot of people did not put you guys in the Eastern Conference Final when the season began. How do you guys get here? What makes you so special?
14: Yeah, we're a confident group. I think, you know, we knew we were capable of all year, and, you know, I think we believe that we can keep going and bring this thing all the way. So, you know, it's a big result, and we're looking forward.
13: Where does that confidence come from?
14: I mean, I think we built it. You know, we built it since I've been here anyway, and we built it all season long, and, you know, we've added some pieces, and I think everyone's kind of come together to play together and play their role to, you know, to the best of their ability this far in playoffs, so we got to keep it rolling.
13: All right, you're in the Eastern Conference Final. You play the Carolina Hurricanes, long rest. What should fans expect in that series?
14: Yeah, we're going to give it our best. Right? You know, we're going to keep rolling, you know, and see what happens.
13: Congratulations.
14: All right, thank you.
10: Newhook is the second player in NHL history with multiple Game 7 clinchers in a single postseason, the other being Nathan Horton, who had two with Boston in 2011. Newhook had two game-winning goals in the regular season, in addition to the overtime game winner on Monday in Game 7 to beat the Sabres. ESPN analyst, Hall of Famer Mark Messier.
15: He's been a bright light for the Canadiens all playoffs long, and especially when their top line had been struggling with getting offensive production. You have to talk about depth scoring and why it's so important, but Newhook has provided that for the Canadiens. You know, another huge, huge, huge goal for the Montreal Canadiens again. And, you know, he's the only player on the Montreal Canadiens right now with the Stanley Cup. He's got a lot of experience there. He knows what it takes. He's got a lot of confidence in himself, and he knows at this time, right now, all you have to do is get the puck to the net. He does that, and sure enough, he finds the back of it, and the Canadiens go on to round three. What a victory by Montreal.
16: This game was almost emblematic of the series at large. Canadiens get off to a fast start. They had to recruit late to pull it out. How impressive was this Game 7 from the Habs?
15: Yeah, I think you got to look at both teams. Both teams didn't have a lot of experience coming into the playoffs this year, and I think it's one of the reasons why you saw so much turmoil in the games, in defensive play, mistakes, some undisciplined play by both teams at times. But ultimately, in the end, I thought Buffalo played a tremendous hockey game tonight. They're big, they're strong, they can skate, and they really carried the play to Montreal for the better part of the second and third periods. What Montreal needed going into this game was a strong performance by their goaltender, Dobis, and they got it. He was the one guy that they had to count on to do what he needed to do and shut the door. What a game he played. Solid, battling guy. He's so competitive, and he makes stops that sometimes look impossible. The Montreal Canadiens can count their lucky stars that they got the number one star for them tonight in this game was their goaltender, and he's backed up by a long history of great goaltenders that have played for the Montreal Canadiens.
10: Canadiens and Hurricanes, Eastern Conference Final Game 1 coming up on Thursday. 8 innings, great, but that's next. SportsCenter All Night continues. 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

0: People will watch it less, but you add more games, and each game becomes a little less valuable. Then you create this incentive that we've started to see where there are teams who completely mail it in the final game of the year. Like, those are things that you open yourself up to that I'm not interested in opening up. Like, I thought 16 was enough. 17 seems fine.
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1: 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College football news, Texas Tech quarterback Brendan Sorsby, who has sought treatment for a gambling addiction, has filed an injunction against the NCAA. He's looking for college eligibility for this upcoming season in 2026. ESPN College Football Insider Pete Thamel explained.
2: This is really an unprecedented moment. We have certainly seen schools and seen athletes sue the NCAA for eligibility, but this is almost a preemptive lawsuit filing for clarity on whether or not Brendan Sorsby is going to be eligible this season. Mentioned in the suit is that the supplemental draft for the NFL has a deadline to declare by June 22nd. And the hearing for this, they are requesting to be by June 15th. So what essentially Brendan Sorsby is looking for so he can play this season at Texas Tech is some clarity for his status from the NCAA. The suit reveals he is currently ineligible, which is not a surprise. He's admitted to making thousands of bets, which are against NCAA rules. The NCAA really did push back against this in a statement today. And what the NCAA basically said, Kevin, was we haven't even made a ruling on Brendan Sorsby yet. And that's obviously a much different reaction than the rhetoric that Sorsby's lawsuit has, which called the NCAA deeply hypocritical for its ties to gambling. And it said it's a wholesale abandonment of its obligations for the well-being of Brendan Sorsby. He's obviously battling a gambling addiction. He's in an inpatient treatment facility. So these two sides are obviously are going to push forward. And we will likely find out in mid-June whether or not Brendan Sorsby can get an injunction, which would allow him to play for Texas Tech. Notable to end here that it is in a district court in Lubbock, Texas, which is where Texas Tech is located.
1: The NCAA prohibits student athletes from wagering on any NCAA-sanctioned sport, professional or collegiate. Penalties can include permanent ineligibility, especially in cases where athletes wagered on their own team or manipulated their performance. The filing by Sorsby's legal team saying the quarterback suffers from a clinically diagnosed gambling disorder, which is a mental health condition. The NCAA, they say in their filing, quote, has weaponized his condition to shore up a facade of competitive integrity while simultaneously profiting from the very gambling ecosystem it polices, according to the court filing. SportsCenter All Night, ESPN Radio. To baseball, what a night in Anaheim. A's starter JT Ginn was dealing against the Angels.
3: Ginn from the first base side of the rubber out of a windup in the 1-2 pitch. Swung on and missed. And there's his career high. 10 strikeouts for JT Ginn. Man, he strikes out the side. He has a no-hitter through seven.
1: Talk 650 KSTE. He would have that no-hitter through seven. He would have the no-hitter through eight. So he takes that and a 1-0 lead to the bottom of the ninth.
4: Right-hander from Mississippi State, 26 years of age. And his 0-2 pitch, here's the delivery to Frazier. Swung on, line to left center, base hit. And that'll do it. Well, what an effort. No-hitter through eight, and the veteran Adam Frazier lines one to left center. And now that means the tying run is on base.
1: Angels break up the no-no with a leadoff single in the bottom of the ninth. Well, Ginn can still pick up the win. Uh-oh.
5: Here's the next one. Meadows swings at this ball. This is lifted high. It's hit deep out in the center. And it's out of here! It's out of here! It's a walk-off two-run homer. And the Angels have won this ball game tonight here at the Big A.
1: Angels Radio, AM 830, 2-1 Angels stun the Athletic. And in the process, they extend the streak for the longest active streak in Major League Baseball without being no-hit. Angels have not been on the wrong end of a no-hitter since September of 1999. They were an inning shy of that one on Monday, but they rally in the ninth for the 2-1 win. As for JT Ginn, 8 innings, you heard the career high, 10 strikeouts, wound up giving up the 2 hits to lead off the bottom of the ninth. The no-hit bid through eight innings, the longest no-hit bid of his career. Dodgers with a five-game win streak on the line Monday, and the top spot in the division on the line as well in San Diego against the Padres.
6: Yamamoto steps back, Roxanne delivers, and Andujar hits it in the air deep to left field. Hernandez backing up. He's at the wall. This one, gonna go! Miguel Andujar with his fourth of the year, and the Padres take a 1-0 lead here in the bottom of the first.
1: 97-3, the fan. 1-0 in the first. 1-0 at the end. Padres get the win. Fourth straight win to pull ahead of the Dodgers for first place in the NL West. Their fifth shutout this season, tied for most of the National League. Dodgers lose, and that snaps the five-game win streak. They're shut out for the second time this season. They went 0-7 with runners in scoring position. In Washington, Mets, Nationals tied 5-5 after 9. 10th inning. Each team scores a run. 11th, scoreless, so we're still tied 6-6. Then came the 12th.
6: Top 12. Next pitch to Beatty. Swain, a line drive through the hole, left side of base hit. Bichette scores. Soto's around third. He's coming to the plate. Throw goes to third. Brujan in with a belly flop. Beatty trails to second base with a two-run single. And the Mets score four times here in the 12th. They lead 10-6. Second and third, one away, and threatening for more.
1: They were just getting started. 880 ESPN New York. Mets wind up scoring 10 runs in the 12th inning. They beat the Nationals 16-7 in 12. Fourth instance of 10 runs or more in a single extra innings in the last 100 years. Mets are now 11-5 in the month of May. Speaking of going overtime, that's next. 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
1: Canadiens with a Game 7 overtime win in Buffalo. Montreal advances to the Eastern Conference Final against Carolina. Padres beat the Dodgers. San Diego taking over the top spot in the NL West. Spurs strike first on the road in the Western Conference Finals.
2: That's going to do it. San Antonio has taken Game 1 of the Western Conference Finals. They steal home court. They outlast the Thunder in two overtimes, led by their all-world third-year center, Victor Wembanyama, 41 points and 24 rebounds in the Game 1 win.
1: It was a tight game all night. Classic double overtime in Game 1. Spurs winning it on the road. You heard it here on ESPN Radio. Mark Kestisher, PJ Carlissimo had the call for us. Back to OKC. Mark?
2: Jay, thank you very much. What a way to open the Western Conference Finals. Victor Wembanyama passed Lou Alcindor, Kareem Abdul-Jabbar, youngest player, 40 points, 20 rebounds in a playoff game in NBA history. They rode Wemby down the stretch of overtimes. 41 points, 24 rebounds, three block shots, and PJ, what a way to open the Conference Finals. San Antonio getting the road win.
3: Well, we all kept saying, well, this is going to be great if these two guys, they've been two best teams in the regular season, unquestionably. They played very well. OKC sweeps their first two series. Two impressive wins by a young, inexperienced playoff team, taking out Portland in five and then Minnesota in six. And we said, like, well, what's it going to be? Well, guess what? It was unbelievable. How about three double-doubles for the San Antonio Spurs to start? They're young, inexperienced, never played in a playoff. 17 points and 11 assists for Steph Castle, 24 points and 11 rebounds for Dylan Harper, not to mention his seven steals. Alex Caruso was magnificent. Of course, the MVP had a double-double, 24 and 12. Alex Caruso with 31 off the bench, headlined an OKC bench that outscored San Antonio 50 to 16. But the game had everything. Comebacks, threes, clutch foul shooting, tremendous defense in the half court by both teams. Really, really good defense. And San Antonio's able to overcome 23 turnovers in the absence of De'Aaron Fox. Sorely, sorely.
2: We'll see if Fox will be available to go in Game 2. If there is an adjustment for Oklahoma City, even though they just went two overtimes, Shai Gilgeous-Alexander did have 12 in the fourth quarter, which was key because it got them to overtime. But he had to work for it tonight. They did a really good job against him.
3: They did a great job. I think Wemby, honestly, was too tired to help. SGA was able to get going by getting a couple of dunks, getting to the rim, because Wemby was either too tired to help or they told him, don't leave your man. For most of the night, the strategy was the guy guarding SGA channeled him into Victor Wembanyama, and most times Victor was guarding Alex Caruso, and Alex Caruso made them pay for that strategy all night. So there's going to be adjustments to be made for sure by both teams.
2: Oklahoma City ran through the first two rounds unbeaten, but the San Antonio Spurs take Game 1 on the road in double overtime. Wemby, 41 points, 24 boards. Spurs, 122. Oklahoma City, 115 the final. For PJ Carlissimo, I'm Mark Kestisher, right here on your home for the NBA, ESPN Radio, and the ESPN app. Let's go back to our pal Jay Reynolds in the studio.
1: All right, Mark, great job as always. Wemby with that huge night in the Game 1 win for the Spurs. His coach, Mitch Johnson.
4: I thought his level of physicality and execution through physicality was tremendous. His rebounding obviously shows itself in the box score, but was off the charts defensively. He was in a stance almost all night, and I thought he did a good job of, and the guys along with him, just being stubborn in terms of they made some shots, and they did, obviously, you got to give up something when you try to take things away, and at times when they made shots or they made us pay for whatever we were trying to do, we stuck with it, and he led the way. I mean, that's 49 big minutes, and it was high level for the majority of those.
1: And the Spurs striking first on the road in Oklahoma City. As for Thunder coach Mark Daigneault?
5: Yeah, it certainly offensively took us a little while to get a little bit of a rhythm in the game. In terms of balance, to your point, I thought our threes were good in the first half. We didn't shoot it great. I actually thought we had higher quality threes in the first half than we did the rest of the game, but the balance of attacks wasn't great. You know, who knows what that is? It's the first time playing them in 4 months. They're obviously a unique opponent. We just had a while off. I thought we caught a little bit more of a groove to start the second half. We were lucky to be down 7 at halftime, but yeah, I mean, 100%, there's a lot we can improve on.
1: Spurs taking the series opener in the Western Conference. Game 2 coming up on Wednesday. Eastern Conference getting underway tonight. Knicks and Cavs. Cavs coming off their distance series with the Pistons. Knicks resting a bit. ESPN analyst Danny Green.
6: I expect the Knicks to keep rolling and playing good basketball. They may be a little rusty because 10 days off is a lot, but they definitely needed it for OG Anunoby to heal up. But, yeah, it's going to take a minute or two or maybe a full game for them to get that rust out. But they just have so many weapons, man. Deuce McBride, Landry Shamet off the bench. Of course, Mikal Bridges is playing at a high level. And then Jalen Brunson. They just have nobody that can stop him or guard him on the other side of the floor at the Cleveland Cavaliers uniform. If Cat does what Cat does and being, you know, distributor and starting the offense and attacking the rim and doing that and staying out of foul trouble, this should be a pretty good New York Knicks series for them to be back in the finals for the first time in, like, 27 years.
1: And as for the keys in New York, ESPN analyst Monica McNutt.
7: In this new offense, yes, it's about Karl-Anthony Towns as a centerpiece, but there's also so much off-ball movement, right? And so last night as we're preparing for this one, I'm like, okay, who's going to struggle with that? I think Merrill, Wade, Strus, they're guarding their butts off. They're doing what they're supposed to do as role players. But to go after and target where you're going to have some soft spots, Donovan Mitchell, while he competes, is not the biggest defender there, right? And then James Harden tends to be a little bit slow-footed. But this is where, to me, the way that the Knicks are playing on both sides of the basketball is important to call out. Mm-hmm. They've been defending at such a high level. And if OG Anunoby is healthy, which all signs indicate he'll be ready for game one, they really, I think, to me, can put more pressure on Cleveland defensively than Cleveland can do the other way.
1: We'll see how the Eastern Conference finals play out. Cleveland, of course, there after dispatching Detroit, which was the top seed in the Eastern Conference. We heard what their coach, J.B. Bickerstaff, had to say after the Pistons lost in the conference semis.
8: It's not a disappointment at all. I'm not ever will I be disappointed in these guys. These guys every single day give us what they got. So it is not a disappointment. It's a loss, and it's a tough loss. But, you know, that adjective will never be used as this group.
1: Detroit failing to reach the conference finals, losing to the Cavaliers. They say it's not a disappointment. Was it? Here's our Stephen A. Smith.
9: Yes, because they didn't make the conference finals. They were the number one seed. They won 60 games, major props to them or whatever. But I'm just talking about their expectations. Once we saw what we saw, particularly from Cade Cunningham emerging as a league MVP candidate, it's not that the result, meaning losing the series, was a disappointment. It's how they went out on your home court in a game 7, down by damn near 40. That's the disappointment. That's where that comes in, because it reminded us of what their deficiencies are. We got to give credit where credit is due to J.B. Bickerstaff, who was my coach of the year. You don't have Malik Beasley because of personal reasons he got himself into. You lose Dennis Schroeder, of course, and Tim Hardaway Jr., and you're looking at Cade Cunningham, and you really, really didn't have a bona fide secondary scorer.
1: So now the Eastern Conference Finals getting underway on Tuesday without the Pistons, Cavs, Knicks. Game 1, you'll hear it here on ESPN Radio. Our coverage begins at 8 o'clock Eastern. Right now, SportsCenter all night. 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
10: The pitch. And it swung on, hit high in the air, right field. Pretty deep. Steer going back to the track. Looking up, and it is gone! Bryson Stott has turned the game around with a 2-run home run. Down the line and right, a towering fly ball that just kept going. And the Phillies have come back to take a 5-4 lead.
1: 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Phillies 16-4 since late April when Don Mattingly took over as manager. Best record in baseball over that span. As for the Reds, 4-13 since May 1st. Worst record in baseball over that span. Brewers and Cubs.
11: 1-0 pitch to Bowers. And a high fly ball deep right field. This ball's way back there. That one's off the scoreboard and over it and out of this ballpark. A 3-run blast for Jake Bowers. And the Brewers all over the Cubs at Wrigley here tonight. It is 8-0 Milwaukee.
1: Brewers jumping out, and they go on to the 9-3 win over the Cubs. 620 WTMJ. Brewers ninth win in their last 11. They're now a half game behind the Cubs in the NL Central. Closest they've been to first place since April 18th. Cubs, coming off that 10-game win streak, have now lost 7 of their last 9. Yankees and Blue Jays in a tight one.
12: Trent Grisham leads off second. His third stolen base, matching last year's total. Sky down the left field line. That ball is off the pole.

0: one killed out to left down the line. Only questions fair or foul. It's a fair ball, and it's a grand slam. Shot out of a cannon by Javier Sanoa.
1: Look out, little man. I see you.
0: And he blew this game open. It's 11-0 in the bottom of the fifth.
2: It would be a 12-0 win for the Marlins over the Braves. 104-3 WQAM. Marlins, 8 combined RBI from the 8 and 9 spots in the batting order, and they get their largest shutout win against the Braves in franchise history. Largest shutout against any team since 2019. Atlanta shut out for the third time this season. Twins double up the Astros 6-3, their ninth home win this season by at least 3 runs. Mariners and White Sox.
3: And again, the 2-2 to Colt, swinging a fly ball down the right field line and deep. This one is gone. Goodbye, baseball. Colt Emerson, holy smokes, his first hit in the big leagues is a 3-run home run down the right field line. What a story for this young man. His Major League debut last night, game 2, hits a 3-run home run. Mariners lead 6-1. What a night for Emerson.
2: Seattle Sports 710 AM. Mariners a 6-1 win to snap a 3-game losing streak. Mariners beating the White Sox, who now have a 3-game road losing streak. Sports Center all night, ESPN Radio, college football. Deciding what to do in the near and longer term future. We're currently at a dozen, but that playoff's going to grow, isn't it? ESPN's Pete Thamel.
4: Well, out here at Big Ten meetings, there are 18 linked arms of the football coaches with Commissioner Tony Petitti singing the 24-team Kumbaya. From talking to coaches yesterday in the lobbies, in the hallways here in Terranea, it's very clear that

0: This offseason is going to come next week at the FTC meetings in Destin. Kevin will likely be talking to you from there. The SEC is really the lone major college football entity, or at least the lone one that matters, that has not declared their hand on 24. Greg Sankey has never come out and said he is against 24. But again, the SEC has not shown their cards like this. There is some support in the SEC at the coach and athletic director level for this, but it is a big, complicated thing that Greg Sankey clearly wants to see unwind. So this will be the drumbeat of the offseason. No decision has to be made until December 1st, but it is very clear in Big Ten country the direction they want to go is to a 24-team playoff. Final piece of context, really the only voting entities who matter in this are the Big Ten and the SEC. The cards have been shown here at Big Ten meetings. We'll see what happens in Destin next week.
1: The American Football Coaches Association earlier this month recommending changes to the calendar that would end the season in early January, and, of course, pushing for the increased college football playoff. ESPN's Heather Dinich.
2: First of all, let's pump the brakes on that for a second, because not all coaches are in favor of 24. So there are certainly coaches throughout the country, particularly in the Big Ten, some in the SEC, who do want to see a 24-team playoff. But I think the bigger picture is the calendar and trying to end the college football season at the second Saturday in January, I believe is what it was. And if you go to a 24-team playoff, that's not impossible, but I know that there is a push to keep the quarterfinals on New Year's Day, right? So there's some value in that, but big picture, with a 24-team playoff, I think what listeners need to know is that I think it's fair to say there's more support for it collectively than ever before. Does that mean it'll happen? No, because a month or two ago, whatever it was, there was more support for a 16-team playoff. So this pendulum continues to swing, and there are more hurdles in getting a 24-team playoff, but it starts with the calendar.
1: We'll see what the coaches, the conferences decide to do in the coming weeks. Straight ahead, speaking of a calendar, it's got some stuff penciled in for the upcoming season. That's next. SportsCenter All Night continues at ESPN Radio.
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2: The Pittsburgh Steelers and Aaron Rodgers have reached agreement on a one-year deal worth up to $25 million.
3: He built up a lot of equity in that room.
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3: He gives the team the best chance to compete next year.
1: Aaron Rodgers teaming up with Mike McCarthy once again, the quarterback agreeing over the weekend to return to Pittsburgh, and his key card still gets him in the building, ESPN Steelers reporter Brooke Pryor.
5: It's not quite back to school, but it did kind of feel like a meet the teacher night where everybody's back in the building, they're excited to see each other, and they're now meeting their new coaching staff. They've seen him a little bit this offseason, but most importantly, they saw Aaron Rodgers. And while it wasn't necessarily a surprise that Rodgers ended up signing that one-year deal, his teammates said today that they were surprised to see him in the building and then on the field for that first OTA practice. During the media viewing window, we saw him complete five passes, two of those to Michael Pittman Jr. Michael Pittman Jr. said afterward, "Wow, I can't believe that that was with Aaron Rodgers, because some of those throws were just so great." It seems like this group has really picked up right where they left off a year ago.
1: Aaron Rodgers back in Pittsburgh on the diamond. Diamondbacks, a 12-2 rout of the Giants. They tie their season high in runs and hits. Largest margin of victory this season. Nolan Arenado with his seventh career Grand Slam. Guardians 8-2 over the Tigers. Their fourth road win this season by at least six. Red Sox top Kansas City 3-1. Their eighth win this season when they score three runs or fewer. SportsCenter All Night, ESPN Radio.
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1: Marlins have played 543 games against the Braves in their franchise history. 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
7: 1-1. That one killed out to left down the line. Only questions, fair or foul. It's a fair ball, and it's a grand slam. Shot out of a cannon by Javier Sanoa.
8: Look out, little man. I see you.
7: And he blew this game open. It's 11-0 in the bottom of the fifth.
0: Number four.
1: Dodgers have their win streak snapped, but the Phillies extend theirs to five. 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
9: Pitch. And it's swung on, hit high in the air, right field. Pretty deep. Steer going back to the track. Looking off, and it is gone. Bryson Stott has turned the game around with a two-run home run down the line and right. A towering fly ball that just kept going, and the Phillies have come back to take a 5-4 lead.
0: Number three.
1: In Anaheim, A starter JT Ginn takes a no-hitter to the ninth before giving up a leadoff single, and then Angels Radio AM 830.
10: Here's the next one. Meadows swings at this ball. This is lifted high. It's hit deep out in the center, and it's out of here. It's out of here. It's a walk-off two-run homer, and the Angels have won this ball game tonight here at the Big A. How about that?
0: Number two.
1: Mariners beat the White Sox with a career milestone as part of the night. Seattle Sports, 7:10 a.m.
11: And again, the 2-2 to Colt, swinging a fly ball down the right field line and deep. This one is gone. Goodbye, baseball. Colt Emerson. Holy smokes, his first hit of the big leagues is a three-run home run down the right field line. What a story for this young man.
0: Number one.
1: To the ice, Montreal and the Sabres in Buffalo, Game 7, which goes to overtime. TSN 690.
12: Loose puck in the slot. Habs are going to skate it to center. Carrier feeds it ahead. Far side. Evans drives the middle. Shot. Scores! Game 7. Overtime winner. Alex Newhook has come through for Montreal, and the run stays alive off to the Eastern Conference Finals.
1: Hurricanes are up next, and then there's the Spurs night in Oklahoma City.
13: Up four, Castle with it, creeps up to the three-point line. Pass for Wemby, makes the catch, turns and flushes. San Antonio improves the lead to six with 22 seconds to go, and Wemby's got himself a 41-point game one of the Western Conference Finals.
1: Victor Wembanyama Wembanyama, 41 points, 24 rebounds. Mark Kester sure called it here on ESPN Radio. By comparison, Thunder's Chet Holmgren, 8 points, 8 rebounds. ESPN analyst Kendrick Perkins.
14: Can he try? That's the first thing. Can he try? Because I saw him duck and smoke tonight. I saw him guarding other people on the perimeter. I didn't see too much of him one-on-one action guarding Wimby. And he know that beef has been around since they high school days. In order for them to even stand a chance, Chet Holmgren is going to have to take this personal, especially on the defensive side of the basketball. He's going to have to take and show why he finished as one of the top guys as far as the defensive player in the defensive player of the year runners. Tonight, he's going to have a hard time getting sleep. When you let somebody walk into your crib with muddy shoes, kick their feet up on your coffee table, and order DoorDash with your credit card, and turn your channel on your television, damn it, you got to do something about that. That's what Wimby did to Chet tonight. He got to take this personal because Wimby is not going to stop. I'm going to say it again. Victor Wembanyama doesn't like you. You need to have the same feelings for him.
1: Spurs take game one on the road. Eastern Conference final game one tonight here on ESPN Radio. SportsCenter All Night continues. 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
15: 10 seconds, Kobe Bryant against Christie. Kobe Bryant on the move against Christie. In for the right, flips his shot up, no good. O'Neal lays it up, missed it. Ball tipped out to Aurea, straight on three. Good! The Lakers have won!
0: And we're just getting started. The NBA is on ESPN Radio. 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More still to come.
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0: 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The top two seeds face off in Game 1 of the Western Conference Finals.
2: Dribble handoff, didn't make it to Michelle. Turnover, Mitchell behind the back. J-Dub flies in. Two-hand stuff. Thunder have taken the lead for the first time in Game 1.
0: We've got Game 7 on the ice between Montreal and Buffalo.
3: Here's Gouley, out in front, shot, scores! Deflected in front, off the shot from Gouley. It's Philip Deneau, and it's 1-0 Montreal in Game 7.
0: We give you all the action from around the diamond.
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3: And a high fly ball deep right field. This ball's way back there. That one's off the scoreboard and over it and out of this ballpark.
0: Plus, we prepare you for Game 1 of the NBA's Eastern Conference Finals.
5: The way that the Knicks are playing on both sides of the basketball is important to call out. 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
1: 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The postseason fun for the Oklahoma City Thunder. Their run in this postseason starting to look like a website address. www. Over and over, they swept Phoenix in round one. They dispatched the Lakers in four straight in the conference semis. Monday, Thunder and Spurs, the top two teams in the West from the regular season, opening up the Western Conference Finals in Oklahoma City. Let's just say, if we get seven of these, we're going to enjoy the next couple of weeks.
2: Holmgren, outside Wallace, his three-pointer's a miss, and Vassell has the rebound. They are 5 for 21 from 3, Oklahoma City. Here's Vassell, takes the pass, steps into a 3 and drills it. And San Antonio has its biggest lead of Game 1, up 10.
1: Dropping in a second quarter 3-pointer. Spurs go up double digits there, but that 10-point lead was about it. It was really single digits most of the night and low single digits, often a one-possession game.
2: 97-95 San Antonio. 120 left. Caruso probes the paint. Passes it outside to J-Dub. Jalen Williams floater over Wemby. Gets the roll. We're tied at 97.
1: Game was tied for 12% of the night. San Antonio would have answers as they led for more than 80% of this game.
2: Castle goes to his right, picks it up, lobs it for Wemby, has it against J-Dub, turns tip of the circle looking, now puts it on the deck, spins inside, puts it up, and rattles it home for the lead. 11.5 seconds to go. Wemby with the bucket for San Antonio.
6: He spun, it didn't work going right, he spun back to the left, and then off balance, he shot like a little leaner over Jalen Williams. What a tough shot.
1: Spurs in front there. Ball back to the Thunder.
2: J-Dub, Jalen Williams waiting for the ball. Sideline left has it. Looking for Mitchell. Gets it into AJ. 10 seconds to go. Dribbling on the O in OKC. Pass to SGA on the wing. Going to drive on Castle to the basket. Lays it in for the tie. 3.1 seconds to go.
1: SGA pulling the Thunder even again. So the Spurs have 3 seconds with which to work.
2: Harper looking to Wembanyama. Wembanyama dribbles under pressure. Blocked by Holmgren, and we're going to overtime. Chet Holmgren blocks Victor Wembanyama, and regulation will not be the end of Game 1.
1: Mark Castasher alongside PJ Carlissimo right here on ESPN Radio. To overtime they go in Game 1 of the Western Conference Finals.
2: 106-105 Thunder. 105 to go in overtime. Alex Caruso has 30 points, 8 three-pointers in that defensive play. Here's SGA. Explodes to the rim and throws it down. 56 seconds to go in overtime.
6: Victor's too tired to help out, I think.
1: That'd be Victor Wembanyama. OKC up 3, but guess who does answer?
2: Here's J-Dub driving. Fades to his left. Jumper missed the rim. Hit the backboard. And San Antonio has it. Down floor, Wemby. Going to go for the long three and the tie, and he hit it. He pulled up from 30 feet away. Wemby's tied the game.
6: And there's a 2.3-second differential. Timeout called by OKC.
1: Wembanyama pulling up just over half court, then he ties it. They would wind up going to a second OT.
2: Castle guarded by Cason Waller, best steals leader in the NBA. Finds Harper on the arc, six to shoot. Harper inside for Wemby, makes the catch. Nobody's there. There's a whistle and one as Wemby flushes. Holmgren late to get over, commits the foul. Up four, Castle with it, creeps up to the three-point line. Pass for Wemby, makes the catch, turns and flushes. San Antonio improves the lead to six with 22 seconds to go, and Wemby's got himself a 41-point game one of the Western Conference Finals.
1: 41 points for Wembanyama on offense, but he's also the defensive player of the year.
2: They got Jalen Williams at the top, drives inside the arc, puts it up, blocked by Wembanyama with 17 seconds to go. Passes to Harper, they foul him, and Victor Wembanyama will end this highlight reel of game one of the Western Conference Finals. 41 points, 23 rebounds, and his third block shot.
1: It took two overtimes, but the Spurs are able to grab the series opener on the road. 122-115. Spurs have won five of the six matchups with the Thunder this season. Wembanyama, 41 points, 24 rebounds.
4: I feel like it was a great effort from everybody, you know, 1-15. Physically, I'm feeling tired, honestly, but not as much as you would expect, honestly. It's probably the adrenaline. It's going to come down a little bit. I'm probably going to sleep pretty well tonight. The message would be that we as a team are ready to go in any environment, in any place, against anybody. And even though we still got a lot to learn, our effort should be over anybody else's. And tonight we were relentless.
1: Victor Wembanyama, fourth player in NBA history with 40 points and 20 rebounds in game one of the playoff series. Wilt Chamberlain, Shaq, Nikola Jokic being the other three. Yes, less than a year ago, he was on retreat for a week and a half in China. ESPN analyst Kendrick Perkins says that was worth it.
14: I was watching the game with my wife and my kids, and I told my wife that we're sending our kids to those damn monks that we went to this summer. Because I need that mentality. I need that mentality right there. I don't know what I just saw. I believe we call it greatness, but God bless America, what he just did on that stage. It's one thing to spoil an MVP moment for SGA being awarded his MVP, but it's another thing to walk into that arena, one of the loudest, most hostile environments, and have a legendary performance like he did today on both ends of the floor. And the one thing that stood out to me is how personal he took it, because the world knows the hatred that he has in his heart for Chet Holmgren. Wemby was a monster all across the board. I'm speechless. The number speaks for himself. And we just heard Stephon Castle say that he's the best player in the world. Guess what? He has no argument whatsoever from Kendrick Perkins. None. I have no argument for that.
7: It was at one point a really rough night for SGA. I mean, he did have the double overtimes to sort of like make up for it here. Checking his numbers, he did finish with 24 points. But in the first half, he was like 1-for-4 with 4 points. How did San Antonio make his life so miserable?
14: Because one, they have so many big wings and guards that defend at a high level and that are physical. And it starts with Stephon Castle. We know that the Spurs have the defensive player of the year, Victor Wembanyama, but let's not forget Stephon Castle is still an all-defensive caliber player. And when you think about the size of a Dylan Harper, a Vassell, these guys are 6'5", 6'6", Japani. They are good at sliding their feet, taking the bump, the physicality, playing without fouling. I've never seen SGA look like this, even though he struggled in the Lakers series to his standards. Tonight was a prime example that he has his work cut out for him all series long. And when we talk about taking that leap in greatness, this is one of those moments with SGA, if he rises to the occasion, because it's going to be hard, then we'll see him and he'll show us that we believe, that we know who we are or should be believers of who we think he is. But this is going to be a brawl for it all. He's going to have to strap his boots up.
1: Thunder suffering their first loss of the postseason. It happens on their home court. Spurs taking game one of the Western Conference Finals. Shai Gilgeous-Alexander, 24 points, 7 of 23 shooting, most missed shots in any game this postseason.
8: Yeah, quality opponent. We knew it was going to be a dogfight. We just got to be better. Me in particular had to play better, especially against a team of this caliber. Nothing more than that. I just try to take what the defense gives me. I think earlier they were heavier in the gaps, and I had a lot of sprays for open shooters more so. And then I think they loosened up as the game went on, and I was able to find my cracks. But yeah, it's got to be better when I get those cracks, I think.
1: He finished with 24. Jalen Williams, first game back since game two of the first round, 26 points. Alex Caruso, 31, playoff career high, second most in the regular season or postseason. But OKC falls in game one. Game two coming up on Wednesday, 8 o'clock Eastern here on ESPN Radio. Tuesday's the Eastern Conference Final getting underway. Cavaliers and Knicks in New York for game one. We'll have it presented by Gusto right here on ESPN Radio. Right now, SportsCenter all night to the ice. And if we hop in Mr. Peabody's Wayback Machine, remember May 9th? That's the day the Carolina Hurricanes finished off the Flyers with a four-game sweep. They've been sitting idle since, waiting for an opponent for the Eastern Conference Final. Monday they would get one. Eventually. Sabres, Canadiens, game 7 in Buffalo. Though it was Montreal holding a lead in the third period.
9: Faceoff won by the Sabres. On the wall, play back to the line for Power. He's got a lane. Power walking it in. Scores! Rasmus Dahlin!
1: WGR 550 in Buffalo. Sabres tie it up. They'd end up in overtime in Game 7.
10: Loose puck in the slot. Habs are going to skate it to center. Carrier feeds it ahead. Far side. Evans drives the middle. Shot. Scores! Game 7. Overtime winner. Alex Newhook has come through for Montreal, and the run stays alive off to the Eastern Conference Finals.
1: And it got quiet in Buffalo. TSN 690. Canadiens a 3-2 overtime win in Game 7. Canadiens with their first overtime goal in a Game 7 since 1992. They advanced to the Eastern Conference Final to face the Hurricanes. Alex Newhook had the overtime game winner. He spoke with our Emily Kaplan.
11: Alex, back-to-back Game 7 winners for you. How do you explain it?
12: Yeah. Well, it's a crazy feeling. To come up and get two wins to keep us going here in the playoffs, it's fun. It's why we play the game. And, I think we played well enough to win. So we're looking forward now.
11: What do you think this moment's like in Montreal right now?
12: Yeah, it's got to be electric. I'm sure everywhere in Montreal is going nuts right now. And we owe them a lot of credit. They showed up for us all series long. And can't wait to get back to the Bell Center for Game 3.
11: This team, I'm sure a lot of people did not put you guys in the Eastern Conference Final when the season began. How do you guys get here? What makes you so special?
12: Yeah, I mean, we're a confident group. I think, we knew we were capable of all year. And, I think we believe that we can keep going and bring this thing all the way. So, it's a big, big result, and we're looking forward.
11: Where does that confidence come from?
12: I mean, I think we built it. We built it since I've been here anyway, and we built it all season long. And, we've added some pieces. And I think everyone's kind of come together to play together and play their role to the best of their ability this far in playoffs. So we got to keep it rolling.
11: All right, you're in the Eastern Conference Final. You play the Carolina Hurricanes, long rest. What should fans expect in that series?
12: Yeah, we're going to give it our best. Right? We're going to keep rolling. See what happens.
11: Congratulations.
12: All right, thank you.
1: Newhook is the second player in NHL history with multiple Game 7 clinchers in a single postseason. The other being Nathan Horton, who had two with Boston in 2011. Newhook had two game-winning goals in the regular season, in addition to the overtime game winner on Monday in Game 7 to beat the Sabres. ESPN analyst Hall of Famer Mark Messier.
13: He's been a bright light for the Canadiens all playoffs long, and especially when their top line had been struggling with getting offensive production. You have to talk about depth scoring and why it's so important, but Newhook has provided that for the Canadiens. You know, another huge, huge, huge goal for the Montreal Canadiens again. And, you know, he's the only player on the Montreal Canadiens right now with the Stanley Cup. He's got a lot of experience there. He knows what it takes. He's got a lot of confidence in himself, and he knows at this time, right now, all you have to do is get the puck to the net. He does that, and sure enough, he finds the back of it, and Canadiens go on to round three. What a victory by Montreal.
15: This game was almost emblematic of the series at large. Canadiens get off to a fast start, then had to regroup late and pull it out. How impressive was this game seven from the Habs?
13: Yeah, I think you got to look at both teams. Both teams didn't have a lot of experience coming into the playoffs this year, and I think it's one of the reasons why you saw so much turmoil in the games, in defensive play, mistakes, some undisciplined play by both teams at times. But ultimately, in the end, I thought Buffalo played a tremendous hockey game tonight. They're big, they're strong, they can skate, and they really carried the play to Montreal for the better part of the second and third periods. What Montreal needed going into this game was a strong performance by their goaltender, Dobis, and they got it. He was the one guy that they had to count on to do what he needed to do and shut the door. What a game he played. Solid, battling guy. He's so competitive, and he makes stops that sometimes look impossible. The Montreal Canadiens can count their lucky stars that they got the number one star for them tonight in this game was their goaltender, and he's backed up by a long history of great goaltenders that have played for the Montreal Canadiens.
1: Canadiens and Hurricanes, Eastern Conference Final Game 1 coming up on Thursday. 8 innings, great, but that's next. SportsCenter All Night continues. It's ESPN Radio.
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1: 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College football news, Texas Tech quarterback Brendan Sorsby, who has sought treatment for a gambling addiction, has filed an injunction against the NCAA. He's looking for college eligibility for this upcoming season in 2026. ESPN College Football Insider Pete Thamel explained.
2: This is really an unprecedented moment. We have certainly seen schools and seen athletes sue the NCAA for eligibility, but this is almost a preemptive lawsuit filing for clarity on whether or not Brendan Sorsby is going to be eligible this season. Mentioned in the suit is that the supplemental draft for the NFL has a deadline to declare by June 22nd. And the hearing for this, they are requesting to be by June 15th. So what essentially Brendan Sorsby is looking for so he can play this season at Texas Tech is some clarity for his status from the NCAA. The suit reveals he is currently ineligible, which is not a surprise. He's admitted to making thousands of bets, which are against NCAA rules. The NCAA really did push back against this in a statement today. And what the NCAA basically said, Kevin, was we haven't even made a ruling on Brendan Sorsby yet. And that's obviously a much different reaction than the rhetoric that Sorsby's lawsuit has, which called the NCAA deeply hypocritical for its ties to gambling. And it said it's a wholesale abandonment of its obligations for the well-being of Brendan Sorsby. He's obviously battling a gambling addiction. He's in an inpatient treatment facility. So these two sides are obviously are going to push forward. And we will likely find out in mid-June whether or not Brendan Sorsby can get an injunction which would allow him to play for Texas Tech. Notable to end here that it is in a district court in Lubbock, Texas, which is where Texas Tech is located.
1: The NCAA prohibits student athletes from wagering on any NCAA-sanctioned sport, professional or collegiate. Penalties can include permanent ineligibility, especially in cases where athletes wagered on their own team or manipulated their performance. The filing by Sorsby's legal team saying the quarterback suffers from a clinically diagnosed gambling disorder, which is a mental health condition. The NCAA, they say in their filing, quote, has weaponized his condition to shore up a facade of competitive integrity while simultaneously profiting from the very gambling ecosystem it polices, according to the court filing. SportsCenter All Night, ESPN Radio. To baseball, what a night in Anaheim. A's starter JT Ginn was dealing against the Angels.
3: In from the first base side of the rubber out of a windup, and the 1-2 pitch swung on and missed. And there's his career high, 10 strikeouts for JT Ginn. Man, he strikes out the side. He has a no-hitter through seven.
1: Talk 650 KSTE. He would have that no-hitter through seven. He would have the no-hitter through eight. So he takes that and a 1-0 lead to the bottom of the ninth.
4: Right-hander from Mississippi State, 26 years of age. And his 0-2 pitch, here's the delivery to Frazier. Swung on, line to left center, base hit. And that'll do it. Well, what an effort. No-hitter through eight, and the veteran Adam Frazier lines one to left center. And now that means the tying run is on base.
1: Angels break up the no-no with a leadoff single in the bottom of the ninth. Well, Ginn can still pick up the win. Uh-oh.
5: Here's the next one. Meadows swings at this ball. This is lifted high. It's hit deep out in the center. And it's out of here! It's out of here! It's a walk-off two-run homer. And the Angels have won this ball game tonight here at the Big A.
1: Angels Radio AM 830, 2-1 Angels stun the Athletic. And in the process, they extend the streak for the longest active streak in Major League Baseball without being no-hit. Angels have not been on the wrong end of a no-hitter since September of 1999. They were an inning shy of that one on Monday, but they rally in the ninth for the 2-1 win. As for JT Ginn, 8 innings, you heard the career high, 10 strikeouts, wound up giving up the 2 hits to lead off the bottom of the ninth. The no-hit bid through eight innings, the longest no-hit bid of his career. Dodgers with a five-game win streak on the line Monday, and the top spot in the division on the line as well in San Diego against the Padres.
6: Yamamoto steps back, Roxanne delivers, and Andujar hits it in the air deep to left field. Hernandez backing up. He's at the wall. This one, gonna go! Miguel Andujar with his fourth of the year, and the Padres take a 1-0 lead here in the bottom of the first.
1: 97-3, the fan. 1-0 in the first. 1-0 at the end. Padres get the win. Fourth straight win to pull ahead of the Dodgers for first place in the NL West. Their fifth shutout this season, tied for most of the National League. Dodgers lose, and that snaps the five-game win streak. They're shut out for the second time this season. They went 0-7 with runners in scoring position. In Washington, Mets, Nationals tied 5-5 after 9. 10th inning. Each team scores a run. 11th, scoreless, so we're still tied 6-6. Then came the 12th.
6: Top 12. Next pitch to Beatty. Swain, a line drive through the hole, left side, a base hit. Bichette scores. Soto's around third. He's coming to the plate. Throw goes to third. Brujan in with a belly flop. Beatty trails to second base with a two-run single. And the Mets score four times here in the 12th. They lead 10-6. Second and third, one away, and threatening for more.
1: They were just getting started. 880 ESPN New York. Mets wind up scoring 10 runs in the 12th inning. They beat the Nationals 16-7 in 12. Fourth instance of 10 runs or more in a single extra innings in the last 100 years. Mets are now 11-5 in the month of May. Speaking of going overtime, that's next. 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
1: Canadiens with a Game 7 overtime win in Buffalo. Montreal advances to the Eastern Conference Final against Carolina. Padres beat the Dodgers. San Diego taking over the top spot in the NL West. Spurs strike first on the road in the Western Conference Finals.
2: That's going to do it. San Antonio has taken Game 1 of the Western Conference Finals. They steal home court. They outlast the Thunder in two overtimes, led by their all-world third-year center, Victor Wembanyama, 41 points and 24 rebounds in the Game 1 win.
1: It was a tight game all night. Classic double overtime in Game 1. Spurs winning it on the road. You heard it here on ESPN Radio. Mark Kestisher, PJ Carlissimo had the call for us. Back to OKC. Mark?
2: Jay, thank you very much. What a way to open the Western Conference Finals. Victor Wembanyama passed Lou Alcindor, Kareem Abdul-Jabbar, youngest player, 40 points, 20 rebounds in a playoff game in NBA history. They rode Wemby down the stretch of overtimes. 41 points, 24 rebounds, three block shots, and PJ, what a way to open the Conference Finals. San Antonio getting the road win.
3: Well, we all kept saying, well, this is going to be great if these two guys, they've been two best teams in the regular season, unquestionably. They played very well. OKC sweeps their first two series. Two impressive wins by a young, inexperienced playoff team, taking out Portland in five and then Minnesota in six. And we said, like, well, what's it going to be? Well, guess what? It was unbelievable. How about three double-doubles for the San Antonio Spurs to start? They're young, inexperienced, never played in the playoffs. 17 points and 11 assists for Steph Castle, 24 points and 11 rebounds for Dylan Harper, not to mention his seven steals. Alex Caruso was magnificent. Of course, the MVP had a double-double, 24 and 12. Alex Caruso with 31 off the bench, headlined an OKC bench that outscored San Antonio 50 to 16. But the game had everything. Comebacks, threes, clutch foul shooting, tremendous defense in the half court by both teams. Really, really good defense. And San Antonio's able to overcome 23 turnovers in the absence of De'Aaron Fox. Sorely, sorely.
2: We'll see if Fox will be available to go in Game 2. If there is an adjustment for Oklahoma City, even though they just went two overtimes, Shai Gilgeous-Alexander did have 12 in the fourth quarter, which was key because it got them to overtime. But he had to work for it tonight. They did a really good job against him.
3: They did a great job. I think Wemby, honestly, was too tired to help. SGA was able to get going by getting a couple of dunks, getting to the rim, because Wemby was either too tired to help or they told him, don't leave your man. For most of the night, the strategy was the guy guarding SGA channeled him into Victor Wembanyama, and most times Victor was guarding Alex Caruso, and Alex Caruso made them pay for that strategy all night. So there's going to be adjustments to be made for sure by both teams.
2: Oklahoma City ran through the first two rounds unbeaten, but the San Antonio Spurs take Game 1 on the road in double overtime. Wemby, 41 points, 24 boards. Spurs, 122. Oklahoma City, 115 the final. For PJ Carlissimo, I'm Mark Kestisher, right here on your home for the NBA, ESPN Radio, and the ESPN app. Let's go back to our pal Jay Reynolds in the studio.
1: All right, Mark, great job as always. Wemby with that huge night in the Game 1 win for the Spurs. His coach, Mitch Johnson.
4: I thought his level of physicality and execution through physicality was tremendous. His rebounding obviously shows itself in the box score, but was off the charts defensively. He was in a stance almost all night, and I thought he did a good job of, and the guys along with him, just being stubborn in terms of they made some shots, and they did, obviously, you got to give up something when you try to take things away, and at times when they made shots or they made us pay for whatever we were trying to do, we stuck with it, and he led the way. I mean, that's 49 big minutes, and it was high level for the majority of those.
1: And the Spurs striking first on the road in Oklahoma City. As for Thunder coach Mark Daigneault?
5: Yeah, it certainly offensively took us a little while to get a little bit of a rhythm in the game. In terms of balance, to your point, I thought our threes were good in the first half. We didn't shoot it great. I actually thought we had higher quality threes in the first half than we did the rest of the game. But the balance of attacks wasn't great. You know, who knows what that is? It's the first time playing them in 4 months. They're obviously a unique opponent. We just had a while off. I thought we caught a little bit more of a groove to start the second half. We were lucky to be down 7 at halftime. But, yeah, I mean, 100%, there's a lot we can improve on.
1: Spurs taking the series opener in the Western Conference. Game 2 coming up on Wednesday. Eastern Conference getting underway tonight. Knicks and Cavs. Cavs coming off their distance series with the Pistons. Knicks resting a bit. ESPN analyst Danny Green.
6: I expect the Knicks to keep rolling and playing good basketball. They may be a little rusty because 10 days off is a lot, but they definitely needed it for OG Anunoby to heal up. But, yeah, it's going to take a minute or two or maybe a full game for them to get that rust out. But they just have so many weapons, man. Deuce McBride, Landry Shamet off the bench. Of course, Mikal Bridges is playing at a high level. And then Jalen Brunson. They just have nobody that can stop him or guard him on that other side of the floor in the Cleveland Cavaliers uniform. If Cat does what Cat does and being, you know, distributor and starting the offense and attacking the rim and doing that and staying out of foul trouble, this should be a pretty good New York Knicks series for them to be back in the finals for the first time in, like, 27 years.
1: And as for the Keys in New York, ESPN analyst Monica McNutt.
7: In this new offense, yes, it's about Karl-Anthony Towns as a centerpiece, but there's also so much off-ball movement, right? And so last night as we're preparing for this one, I'm like, okay, who's going to struggle with that? I think Merrill, Wade, Strus, they're guarding their butts off. They're doing what they're supposed to do as role players. But to go after and target where you're going to have some soft spots, Donovan Mitchell, while he competes, is not the biggest defender there, right? And then James Harden tends to be a little bit slow-footed. But this is where, to me, the way that the Knicks are playing on both sides of the basketball is important to call out. Mm-hmm. They've been defending at such a high level. And if OG Anunoby is healthy, which all signs indicate he'll be ready for game one, they really, I think, to me, can put more pressure on Cleveland defensively than Cleveland can do the other way.
1: We'll see how the Eastern Conference finals play out. Cleveland, of course, there after dispatching Detroit, which was the top seed in the Eastern Conference. We heard what their coach, J.B. Bickerstaff, had to say after the Pistons lost in the conference semis.
8: It's not a disappointment at all. I'm not ever will I be disappointed in these guys. These guys every single day give us what they got. So it is not a disappointment. It's a loss, and it's a tough loss. But, you know, that adjective will never be used as this group.
1: Detroit failing to reach the conference finals, losing to the Cavaliers. They say it's not a disappointment. Was it? Here's our Stephen A. Smith.
9: Yes, because they didn't make the conference finals. They were the number one seed. They won 60 games, major props to them or whatever. But I'm just talking about their expectations. Once we saw what we saw, particularly from Cade Cunningham emerging as a league MVP candidate, it's not that the result, meaning losing the series, was a disappointment. It's how they went out on your home court in a game 7, down by damn near 40. That's the disappointment. That's where that comes in, because it reminded us of what their deficiencies are. We got to give credit where credit is due to J.B. Bickerstaff, who was my coach of the year. You don't have Malik Beasley because of personal reasons he got himself into. You lose Dennis Schroeder, of course, and Tim Hardaway Jr., and you're looking at Cade Cunningham, and you really, really didn't have a bona fide secondary scorer.
1: So now the Eastern Conference Finals getting underway on Tuesday without the Pistons, Cavs, Knicks. Game 1, you'll hear it here on ESPN Radio. Our coverage begins at 8 o'clock Eastern. Right now, SportsCenter all night. 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
10: The pitch. And it's swung on, hit high in the air, right field. Pretty deep. Steer going back to the track. Looking up, and it is gone! Bryson Stott has turned the game around with a two-run home run. Down the line and right, a towering fly ball that just kept going. And the Phillies have come back to take a 5-4 lead.
1: Sports Radio 94, WIP, 5-4 the final, as the Phillies now have 5 straight wins, longest win streak this season for them. Phillies 16-4 since late April when Don Mattingly took over as manager. Best record in baseball over that span. As for the Reds, 4-13 since May 1st. Worst record in baseball over that span. Brewers and Cubs.
11: 1-0 pitch to Bowers. And a high fly ball deep right field. This ball's way back there. That one's off the scoreboard and over it and out of this ballpark. A 3-run blast for Jake Bowers. And the Brewers all over the Cubs at Wrigley here tonight. tonight. It is 8-0 Milwaukee.
1: Brewers jumping out, and they go on to the 9-3 win over the Cubs. 620 WTMJ, Brewers' ninth win in their last 11. They're now a half game behind the Cubs in the NL Central, closest they've been to first place since April 18th. Cubs, coming off that 10-game win streak, have now lost 7 of their last 9. Yankees and Blue Jays in a tight one.
12: Trent Grisham leads off second. His third stolen base, matching last year's total. Sky down the left field line. That ball is off the pole. Off the pole. A two-run home run for Jazz Chisholm. And the Yankees lead 7-5.
1: 7-5 at that point. They hang on for a 7-6 win. Michael Kay on the ES Network. Yankees trailed 3-1 in the fourth and 5-3 in the seventh. But they rally, get the 7-6 win. Blue Jays' first loss this season when leading by multiple runs in the seventh inning or later. Rays.

0: in the batting order, and they get their largest shutout win against the Braves in franchise history. Largest shutout against any team since 2019. Atlanta shut out for the third time this season. Twins double up the Astros 6-3, their ninth home win this season by at least three runs. Mariners and White Sox.
1: And again, the 2-2 to Colts, swinging a fly ball down the right field line and deep. This one is gone. Goodbye, baseball. Colt Emerson, holy smokes, his first hit in the big leagues is a three-run home run down the right field line. What a story for this young man. His Major League debut last night. Game two, hits a three-run home run. Mariners lead 6-1. What a night for Emerson.
0: Seattle Sports 710 AM. Mariners a 6-1 win to snap a three-game losing streak. Mariners beating the White Sox, who now have a three-game road losing streak. Sports Center all night. ESPN Radio. College football deciding what to do in the near and longer-term future. We're currently at a dozen, but that playoff's going to grow, isn't it? ESPN's Pete Thamel.
2: Well, out here at Big Ten meetings, there are 18 linked arms of the football coaches with Commissioner Tony Petitti singing the 24-team Kumbaya. From talking to coaches yesterday in the lobbies, in the hallways here in Terranea, it's very clear that that is the direction that the Big Ten wants to go. It's more access. It's more deep, meaningful games deep into the season. The real story of this offseason is going to come next week at the FTC meetings in Destin. Kevin will likely be talking to you from there. The SEC is really the lone major college football entity, or at least the lone one that matters, that has not declared their hand on 24. Greg Sankey has never come out and said he is against 24. But again, the SEC has not shown their cards like this. There is some support in the SEC at the coach and athletic director level for this, but it is a big, complicated thing that Greg Sankey clearly wants to see unwind. So this will be the drumbeat of the offseason. No decision has to be made until December 1st, but it is very clear in Big Ten country the direction they want to go is to a 24-team playoff. Final piece of context, really the only voting entities who matter in this are the Big Ten and the SEC. The cards have been shown here at Big Ten meetings. We'll see what happens in Destin next week.
0: The American Football Coaches Association earlier this month recommending changes to the calendar that would end the season in early January, and of course pushing for the increase college football playoff. ESPN's Heather Dinich.
3: First of all, let's pump the brakes on that for a second, because not all coaches are in favor of 24. So there are certainly coaches throughout the country, particularly in the Big Ten, some in the SEC, who do want to see a 24-team playoff. But I think the bigger picture is the calendar and trying to end the college football season at the second Saturday in January, I believe is what it was. And if you go to a 24-team playoff, that's not impossible, but I know that there is a push to keep the quarterfinals on New Year's Day, right? So there's some value in that, but big picture, with a 24-team playoff, I think what listeners need to know is that I think it's fair to say there's more support for it collectively than ever before. Does that mean it'll happen? No, because a month or two ago, whatever it was, there was more support for a 16-team playoff. So this pendulum continues to swing, and there are more hurdles in getting a 24-team playoff, but it starts with the calendar.
0: We'll see what the coaches, the conferences decide to do in the coming weeks. Straight ahead, speaking of a calendar, it's got some stuff penciled in for the upcoming season. That's next. SportsCenter All Night continues. It's ESPN Radio.
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2: The Pittsburgh Steelers and Aaron Rodgers have reached agreement on a one-year deal worth up to $25 million.
3: He built up a lot of equity in that room.
4: This doesn't make the Steelers contenders.
3: He gives the team the best chance to compete next year.
1: Aaron Rodgers teaming up with Mike McCarthy once again, the quarterback agreeing over the weekend to return to Pittsburgh, and his key card still gets him in the building, ESPN Steelers reporter Brooke Pryor.
5: It's not quite back to school, but it did kind of feel like a meet the teacher night where everybody's back in the building, they're excited to see each other, and they're now meeting their new coaching staff. They've seen him a little bit this offseason, but most importantly, they saw Aaron Rodgers. And while it wasn't necessarily a surprise that Rodgers ended up signing that one-year deal, his teammates said today that they were surprised to see him in the building and then on the field for that first OT practice. During the media viewing window, we saw him complete five passes, two of those to Michael Pittman Jr. Michael Pittman Jr. said afterward, wow, I can't believe that was with Aaron Rodgers, because some of those throws were just so great. It seems like this group has really picked up right where they left off a year ago.
1: Aaron Rodgers back in Pittsburgh on the diamond. Diamondbacks, a 12-2 rout of the Giants. They tie their season high in runs and hits. Largest margin of victory this season. Nolan Arenado with his seventh career Grand Slam. Guardians 8-2 over the Tigers. Their fourth road win this season by at least six. Red Sox top Kansas City 3-1. Their eighth win this season when they score three runs or fewer. SportsCenter All Night, ESPN Radio.
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1: Marlins have played 543 games against the Braves in their franchise history. Never before had they had a shutout win this lopsided. 104.3 WQAM.
7: 1-1. That one killed out to left down the line. Only questions, fair or foul. It's a fair ball, and it's a grand slam. Shut out of a cannon by Javier Sanoa.
8: Look out, little man. I see you.
7: And he blew this game open. It's 11-0 in the bottom of the fifth.
0: Number four.
1: Dodgers have their win streak snapped, but the Phillies extend theirs to five. 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
9: Pitch. And it's swung on, hit high in the air, right field. Pretty deep. Steer going back to the track. Looking up, and it is gone. Bryson Stott has turned the game around with a two-run home run down the line and right. A towering fly ball that just kept have come back to take a 5-4 lead.
0: Number three.
1: In Anaheim, A starter JT Ginn takes a no-hitter to the ninth before giving up a leadoff single. And then, Angels Radio AM 830.
10: Here's the next one. Meadows swings at this ball. This is lifted high. It's hit deep out in the center. And it's out of here. It's out of here. It's a walk-off two-run homer. And the Angels have won this ball game tonight here at
1: Mariners beat the White Sox with a career milestone as part of the night. Seattle Sports, 7:10 a.m.
11: And again, the 2-2 to Colt, swinging a fly ball down the right field line and deep. This one is gone. Goodbye, baseball. Colt Emerson, holy smokes, his first hit in the big leagues is a three-run home run down the right field line. What a story for this young man.
0: Number one.
1: To the ice. Montreal and the Sabres in Buffalo, Game 7, which goes to overtime. TSN 690.
12: Loose puck in the slot. Habs are going to skate it to center. Carrier feeds it ahead. Far side. Evans drives the middle. Shot. Scores! Game 7. Overtime winner. Alex Newhook has come through for Montreal, and the run stays alive off to the Eastern Conference Finals.
1: Hurricanes are up next. And then there's the Spurs night in Oklahoma City.
13: Up four, Castle with it. Creeps up to the three-point line. Pass for Wemby. Makes the catch. Turns and flushes. San Antonio improves the lead to six with 22 seconds to go. And Wemby's got himself a 41-point game one of the Western Conference Finals.
1: Victor Wembanyama, 41 points, 24 rebounds. Mark Kestisher called it here on ESPN Radio. By comparison, Thunder's Chet Holmgren, 8 points, 8 rebounds. ESPN analyst Kendrick Perkins.
14: Can he try? That's the first thing. Can he try? Because I saw him ducking smoke tonight. I saw him guarding other people on the perimeter. I didn't see too much of him one-on-one action guarding Wemby. And he know that beef has been around since they high school days. In order for them to even stand a chance, Chet Holmgren is going to have to take this personal, especially on the defensive side of the basketball. He's going to have to take and show why he finished as one of the top guys as far as the defensive player in the defensive player of the year runners. Tonight, he's going to have a hard time getting sleep. When you let somebody walk into your crib with muddy shoes, kick their feet up on your coffee table, and order DoorDash with your credit card, and turn your channel on your television, damn it, you got to do something about that. That's what Wemby did to Chet tonight. He got to take this personal because Wemby is not going to stop. I'm going to say it again. Victor Wembanyama doesn't like you. You need to have the same feelings for him.
1: Spurs take game one on the road tonight, May 19th. Game one of the Eastern Conference Finals. Up next on Sportsmanlike, I'm Jay Reynolds. 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
13: San Antonio has taken game one of the Western Conference Finals. They steal home court. They outlast the Thunder in two overtimes.
14: It was a war of wills.
13: Side for Wemby. Makes the catch. Nobody's there. There's a whistle and one.
4: I think we got the best player in the world on our team. 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
14: I feel like it was a great effort from everybody. 1-15.
13: The Harper on the left. Puts it on the deck. On the drive. Glides in. Puts it up and in.
14: We as a team are ready to go in any environment, in any place, against anybody.
5: 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Mark Kestisher and PJ Carlissimo, of course.
2: Yes.
5: With the unbelievable call of the Spurs 122-115 double overtime victory in OKC, giving the Thunder their first loss of the postseason. Overtime not only in basketball, as the Canadiens win in hockey game 7 over the Sabres 3-2 to advance the Eastern Conference Finals. A prediction that CC had as part of Best Bet yesterday to end the show. Go back and listen to the podcast, and they will face the Hurricanes now in the Eastern Conference Finals. We will get to that. But along with Michelle Smallman, Chris Canty, Evan Cohen with you, we start with the San Antonio Spurs and the Thunder. We start with a 40-plus, 20-plus game for Victor Wembanyama. And good morning, everybody.
14: Yes, please, to 6 more games like that. Only problem is, I don't know that it's going to go 6 more games.
2: You don't?
14: That's how good San Antonio is. I mean, listen, they played OKC 6 times this season, and they've won 5 of them.
2: Yes, they have their number.
14: Right, right. So, I mean, I don't think it's hyperbole to say that this is a situation where San Antonio can take a stranglehold on this series with the way that they played last night. Mm-hmm. The force that Victor Wembanyama played with, the poise that the backcourt of the Spurs played with, minus De'Aaron Fox, who will be available in game 2. Yeah, the Oklahoma City Thunder are ice skating uphill right now. They're in some trouble.
2: Tactically, San Antonio was great, double teaming Shea, smothering him. But Wemby is obviously the headline. He is unbelievable. And you had a feeling watching Shea get his second MVP going back-to-back with an award that Wemby had been campaigning for publicly all year long and that he felt he deserved, that a hyper-competitive guy, the way that he is, would take that personal. I took that a little personal, but I did not think we would see him exert his will the way that he did last night. He is just unbelievable. We have not seen a player like this. He is really, really special. And Evan, I know you probably loved what he did post-game too, while acknowledging that the MVP award was motivating, not really taking the bait either, talking about his team. He's just so special, and it was so fun to watch.
5: You reference it. Let's listen to Wemby post-game last night after a performance in which he had 41 points, 24 rebounds, but a shot with under 30 seconds to go, a logo 3 in overtime to send it to double overtime at 108-105. It is, to this point, probably the most important shot of his NBA career based on time and circumstance. Wemby postgame, when asked about the MVP award going to SGA.
6: Pretty natural response for a competitor to see another competitor get something that he wants, you know, whether it's the MVP trophy or whatever it might be. I'm just curious if that was in your mind at all, knowing that Shea had got that award and you were in the top 3 for it. And, you know, did any part of tonight feel personal? Some of your facial expressions kind of look like you were really, really going for it.
14: Yeah, for sure. Everything you just said. I still got a lot to learn. And I want to get that trophy, you know, many times in my career. We as a team are ready to
7: to go in any environment, in any place, against anybody. And even though we still got a lot to learn, our effort should be over anybody else's. And tonight we were relentless.
5: They were unbelievable. And I think that when you look at Wemby, he's the youngest player ever with a 40-20 game in the postseason like that. The previous record holder was a guy by the name of Lou Alcindor. If you're not familiar with Lou Alcindor, he later changed his name to Kareem Abdul-Jabbar.
2: Yep.
5: So we're talking about rarefied air, and Wemby in every big moment last night was unreal. And the things that I loved about him last night specifically, guys, when there were matchups against Jalen Williams, and the smaller Jalen Williams, not the bigger Jalen Williams, the all-star, the 40-point in the finals guy last year who just came back from injury. He just, give me the ball. Give me the ball, mismatch, and dunked on him every damn time. He was unreal in those moments. And that's important because there's a lot of bigs who go against guys with smaller matchups that don't call for it, and Wemby called for it every single time, as he should.
8: Yeah, what I don't understand is why Chet Holmgren is not taking it personal in trying to guard Wemby and forcing Mark Dagenel to put 6'5 Alex Caruso, who played awesome last night,
5: 31 points, amazing,
8: on Wemby as the primary defender.
5: Mm-hmm.
8: What's the point of being 7'2" if your team has to put a 6'5 guard on the other team's 7'5 center? What's the point? Chet Holmgren as a help side defender still getting dunked on by Wemby is absolutely ridiculous. You are a top 2 pick for the Oklahoma City Thunder. You're 7'2". Why don't you play big? Stop being camped out in the corner waiting for short porch threes. Mix it up. There's no chance that the Thunder have in this series unless Chet Holmgren plays with more force and physicality and takes it personal in this matchup against Victor Wembanyama. They have no shot. Alex Caruso, I'd give him a medal if I could, because he played great. 8 made threes, 31 points, played defense as hard as he could, bothered Wemby to some degree, but Wemby still had 41 points, 24 boards, played the most minutes in his career, 48 minutes across, you know, regulation in two overtimes, and led his team in plus minus. Alex Caruso being the primary defender for Wemby ain't gonna cut it. That ain't good enough. Y'all have tried that. Guess how it worked out for you? You've won one game in 6 matchups with this team. That has to change, Smalls. It absolutely has to change.
2: Yeah, the Thunder were talking about that post game about how good San Antonio has been schematically in their matchups, and they just don't have an answer for them. And while this is the defending champs, they do have that muscle memory, they are incredibly deep, I do think that this is going to be a back-and-forth series. I don't know, to your point, now that we're really going into this, I don't know if they're going to be able to find an answer. I thought for sure OKC was going to win back-to-back. I thought they are just too tough, too talented, too deep. There's no way that they're not going to win this thing based on the teams left in the tournament. I just, maybe it's because of their age, maybe it's because Wemby's 22 years old. I thought that maybe San Antonio still needed more seasoning. Last night, they proved me wrong. They are unbelievable.
5: I still think Oklahoma City's going to win back-to-back. It's interesting. I left that game completely different than you guys last night because I thought Oklahoma City played the worst game of the postseason, and I think that Oklahoma City had an awful performance for him, for Shea, in the first half, was 1-5 with 4 points. And I thought that in that spot, what actually helped them, this is not meant to be disrespectful, but De'Aaron Fox not playing, I think, helped San Antonio and hurt Oklahoma City. I know they had a ton of turnovers, but the physicality of the guards and nobody to hunt because of how great Dylan Harper and Steph Castle are on defense, I actually think helped San Antonio and hurt Oklahoma City. When De'Aaron Fox comes back, he is a big game performer in terms of his big shots. He always has clutch shots, but he's also someone to hunt on defense. So I think that San Antonio was awesome, gave them their best shot last night. If this is a short series, I actually see it the other way, and I don't think it's going to be a short series. I think it's going to go 7, but I see it Oklahoma City. I would leave there totally fine if I'm Oklahoma City
8: last night. Yeah, I don't know about that. De'Aaron Fox coming back, giving them somebody to hunt. Do you see the 7'5 guy back there that leads the league in the hell no? Like, last night, that's what we saw. Mm-hmm. You wonder why SGA struggled from the field during the first 3 quarters? Victor Wembanyama is why. He makes everybody from OKC second guess what they're doing. And they can't find a way to pull him out of the paint because they switched everything. So Wemby was just lurking in the restricted area. And he dominated in that way. SGA was frustrated the entire night. And the culmination of that was a ridiculous foul when Dylan Harper beats him off the bounce in the second overtime that ends up resulting in an and one. We never see SGA lose his poise like we saw late in that game last night. It's because he couldn't get to his spots, he couldn't get his shots, he couldn't finish at the rim like he's accustomed to being able to do, and that's because Victor Wembanyama is right there. So I see you when you talk about De'Aaron Fox being a defensive liability, but it hasn't mattered all season long, and it won't matter in game two because Victor Wembanyama is the most dominant force on the defensive end that we have in our game today.
5: He's completely unstoppable. I wouldn't even have a suggestion as to how to stop him. Like, literally, couldn't even give you a suggestion. You're right in saying, Chet Holmgren, hey, you're 7 feet tall. That's one of your job responsibilities? Stopping him? I mean, when you watch him, he's so damn good. And you watch him go to the sideline, and his teammates embrace him like crazy, which is awesome. And then you see Kelly Olynyk, who's 6'11", okay? Embracing him. Great job. He looks like a 6-footer.
8: The only person that can stop Victor Wembanyama is Victor Wembanyama. I said that in the Minnesota Timberwolves series. And that remains true. Last night, in the fourth quarter, he was so tired, he just bowled over Alex Caruso, I swear, just so he could get a timeout. just so there could be a break and he could go to the bench. Like, he literally ran over little 6'5 Alex Caruso as the Spurs were bringing the ball up. I swear, just so the guy could sit down.
5: Wait, stop there for a second. I know you're doing that with a smile on your face, as you should, but that's really smart of him. Like, let's also not ignore the smarts of that play, right?
8: Yeah.
5: Because it's like, hey, I need a break. Guess what? You're going to pay for me needing a break.
8: Oh, if you want to talk about smarts, let's bring up the logo 3 that you talked about. The 35-footer that he made in overtime to take it to double overtime. Guess what? He shot that shot with 27 seconds left on the clock.
5: Which
8: you
5: means?
8: You know what that means?
5: Three
8: it's
5: more.
8: A 2-for-1 situation.
5: Yep.
8: So that means that Oklahoma City gets the ball back. And guess what? They can't hold for the final shot.
5: That's right.
8: It guarantees that the Spurs have another opportunity. That's this dude playing the game within the game. He's playing chess while everybody else is playing checkers. Wemby last night spoiled SGA's first game home after being announced with back-to-back MVPs. Mm-hmm. And what Wemby showed us all last night is that he's the real MVP of the league. He is the best player in the world. And I don't know how particularly close it is.
2: And you guys, he's 22 years old. We're going to have this for a long time.
5: We got to talk more about Wemby, what he did last night, the message sent, and how ahead of schedule maybe they are. I want to bring up one other very quick play. 118-114, under a minute to go, double overtime. Devin Vassell, the block on Chet, not to add insult to injury there with your critique of Chet Holmgren. But I thought that that one was a big one. Devin Vassell's block, because who knows? Two-point game, you never know what could happen. And so all aspects defensively from San Antonio last night. All right, we're going to get to more of the Wemby conversation. Best player in the league already, face of the league already. How many times can he do this against Oklahoma City? And how many years in a row can he now do this? The guy is unbelievable. We know that while the NBA may have many openings in terms of jobs and responsibilities, one opening you will not see on ZipRecruiter is for face of the league moving forward, because we got Victor Wembanyama for that one. According to CNBC, nearly half of the hiring managers say a candidate's enthusiasm is the most important factor when considering them for a role. 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
12: Your weather forecast for today: windy, mostly cloudy with a thunderstorm, a high of 88. Tonight, partly to mostly cloudy with a thunderstorm, a low of 63. I'm Alan Schley for 1410 ESPN Radio.
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0: Do I feel like it right now? I feel tired. But it's not a question I'm wondering right now. We'll see, you know. The world is 8 billion people, so it's 8 billion opinions.
1: 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Is he the best player in the world? Right now, regardless of what happens the rest of the way here, is he the best player in the world?
2: He's the most unstoppable player in the world. So, yes.
0: Yeah, I was about to say.
2: So the answer is yes.
0: Look at you trying to hide in the nuance.
2: I don't want to be disrespectful to Shea and his production. And obviously, he took home the hardware last night. But Victor Wembanyama let us all know last night. He put on a show. The way he impacted that game in every which way, he was like, okay, you don't think I'm the best player in the world? I've been trying to tell you all season long. I've been campaigning for this because it matters to me. The accolades matter to me. I'm trying to be the best to ever do this. You don't think I'm the best player in the world? Okay, I'll just go win the whole thing at 22 years old. And I'm rooting for him to do it because I love when people feel slighted, they feel doubted, and they enact revenge. That's the type of revenge that I like, and we saw basketball revenge from Wemby last night.
3: Smalls, about a month ago, Wemby was talking about the MVP award and openly campaigning for himself. And the one thing that he said that stood out to me was that the all-time greats in this league, they took as much as they could as early as they could. And that hit me in a way because this dude is talking about taking over the league, and he's 22 years old.
2: Mm-hmm.
3: He's got the skill set, he's got the athleticism, but he's also got the mentality. And the one thing that threw everybody a little bit is what we saw last series and how he got frustrated to the point where he got ejected. You know, where he elbowed Naz Reid in the head and neck area. It was a flagrant two. He got tossed. And everybody wondered how he would respond to that. And we've seen a response over three games now. And it is, quite frankly, the most dominant basketball that we've seen from any player in these playoffs over a three-game span. That's how good Victor Wembanyama has been. I said in that moment, following what happened in Game 5 when he came back to play, I said, that flagrant two ejection is the worst thing to happen to the rest of the playoff field. It feels like it's bearing itself out like that right now, because I just don't see a world in which OKC has any good answers to stop Victor Wembanyama.
1: Penalty has to impact change, and if there's no change off of the penalty is worthless, in essence.
3: Oh, say that again?
1: The penalty. Nick Saban.
3: Slow it down.
1: Nick Saban. Nick Saban, when talking about suspending players and when he doesn't versus when he does, or when he was a coach, obviously, he would say that if I'm going to suspend players or penalize players, I have to guarantee the change. And so the league, obviously, they're not in charge of managing and coaching Victor Wembanyama, but I think that what they did is by kicking him out of the game, penalizing him, it impacted immediate change, and it's going to be beneficial, as you said, to him, because he will not make the same mistake twice. I do not expect him to get tossed from a game in this series, or a game if they are fortunate enough to play in the next series, because he got frustrated and elbowed someone in the head or neck area. Will he get frustrated? Inevitably. It's part of anybody's profession. Will he make a mistake that will cross a line to penalize his team? I don't believe he will do that again. Right? All of the suspensions and penalties that we've seen from Draymond, who I am a huge Draymond Green fan in terms of the way he plays basketball, they haven't actually impacted change. And I think that Steve Kerr has always said, basically, like, I don't think we can. I think he has to play that way in order for him to be this great. I don't think Wemby has to play the way of elbowing a guy in the neck to be that great.
3: Yeah.
1: The penalty has already impacted change, and you are not going to get to him. So if they take your suggestion of Chet, go after him, Hartenstein, go after him, it's not going to matter.
2: But think about that, what you're saying, and the maturity and the composure required to be able at 22 years old to have that happen and us to already be like, yeah, we're giving him the benefit of the doubt that this is not going to happen again, that he learned his lesson one time and that the rest of the league isn't going to be able to frustrate him in that manner anymore and he's not going to be reactive. Everything about him is one of one. The size, the athleticism, the mentality, the maturity. I don't know any other superstar in sports that at this age could possess all of those qualities. It's really remarkable what we're witnessing. I hope we're savoring what we're witnessing because I think 10 years from now, we're going to look at this season and this series potentially as a real turning point for Wemby and his development. And it's funny to say development because he's already arrived. It's
1: so you
2: crazy.
1: Think he's already, I don't want to say fully developed like he can't get better, but like you think he's already
2: Think about
1: developed.
2: Him getting better though.
1: No, I know, but he, you can win a title and still get better.
2: Yes, of course.
1: Right? Like, Michael won a title early and still got significantly better. LeBron, that's interesting. I don't know how much better LeBron got. I think LeBron got to the finals and got significantly better. When he finally won one, he was at such a peak that it was hard to get better at that point. But, so you're saying it is not past, your concept, Smalls, is I could see the Spurs winning a title this year. And this being the worst version ever we see of Wemby.
2: Yes. And if this is the worst version of him, or the evolution is still happening, the NBA better watch out. you better watch out. Because if this guy can get more seasoning on him and be better and be more impactful, I don't know who's going to stop him and I don't know who's going to stop them.
1: Well, our buddy Antonio Daniels was on with us yesterday from, he's an NBA champion with the Spurs, SiriusXM NBA Radio and Pelicans analyst. And he had this to say, former Spur, about Wemby and proving that, you know what, that skipping steps is possible in this case.
4: This man right here, Victor Wembanyama, he has forced me to completely change my thought process. I used to think, you know what, there is no skipping steps. If you go back to the Oklahoma City Thunder, they had to lose in the play-in game, and then the final next year, they lost in the second round to the Dallas Mavericks, and then they went to the NBA Finals and won the NBA Finals. I was always a believer in you cannot skip steps. Victor Wembanyama and his impact has forced me to completely rewire my thought process because he is that impact. When I was on with you guys a couple weeks ago, Evan, I told you, and you looked at me like I was kind of crazy. I said at the time, Victor Wembanyama, if he can stay healthy, will be the best player to ever touch a basketball. His impact on both sides of the ball is something like we've never seen before. So he has completely forced me to rewire my train of thought.
1: After last night, after a 40-20, what AD said doesn't feel that far off. Do I think he's going to become the best player to ever touch a basketball? I think that's a little much. Do I think anyone could do anything that he did last night? No. We've never seen anything like that. Ralph Sampson was awesome, Virginia guy. Okay. Ralph Sampson was awesome. He was, what, 7'4" when he was playing?
3: Yeah.
1: Ralph Sampson was a Hall of Fame player and winner and played around the rim. Was not going to, at that time it wasn't encouraged, but was not going to put the ball between his legs and have a pull-up three at the logo in overtime to send it to double overtime with 27 seconds to go to know that he may know that he's Virginia educated, 2-for-1, right? But like that, physically, who's the comp? Ralph Sampson, I think. He played near the basket, as you should at that age, or that height. This guy is way more dominant than Ralph Sampson was. I don't even know if there's anyone physically close.
3: Yeah, I mean, listen, AD was on to something. We've been talking about can the Spurs skip steps for the majority of this season, and I think with game one in the Western Conference Finals, it's an emphatic yes. And we have to acknowledge what we are actually watching, right? I mean, there are very few players in the history of the NBA that we would say skipped steps when it comes to contending and winning a championship. Guys that won titles as the best player on the team within their first 3 years, I mean, it's a short list. Bill Russell, Kareem Abdul-Jabbar, Magic Johnson, Larry Bird. Mm. Like that's where we're at. And all of those guys are top 10 players all time. Like, that's where this thing feels like it's trending with Wemby. It's early as hell, and I know everybody's going to overreact today. But when it comes to the prospects of the San Antonio Spurs actually winning a title, what they did last night with the rest disparity that they had with Oklahoma City, being shorthanded, no De'Aaron Fox, to go in there and to lead the game for more than 80% of the minutes played, to control the complexion of the game, at this stage, when it's the first real foray in the postseason for the majority of the guys in their rotation, that is incredible. And the reason why this team plays with that much confidence, despite all of the mistakes that they made last night, because it wasn't perfect, the reason why they play with that confidence is because they got number one on their squad. Mm-hmm.
2: If we are watching the infancy, potentially, of what could be the greatest player of all time, the skill, the size, the athleticism, the domination, all of that is one thing. But when I think of Michael Jordan, one thing that always comes to mind is the competitiveness. And Wemby has that.
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1: These are the Chris Canty Power Rankings.
2: All right. Canty Power Rankings are brought to you by SoFi. Get your money right. And y'all know what the time it is. It is Tuesday at 6:30 on Unsportsmanlike, which means we like to rank stuff. Mm-hmm. And today's rankings were inspired by SGA winning back-to-back MVPs. It prompted us to have the conversation yesterday about when we would see the next American-born NBA MVP. So I decided to put together a top five list of candidates to be the next American-born MVP. Can y'all get on board with that?
3: Yes, sir.
2: Okay, so little context, a little backstory. Since 2022, zero Americans have finished top three in the NBA MVP voting. Mm. The last American-born MVP, I believe it was James Harden in 2018.
4: I believe so.
2: Player efficiency rating is what rules the day, not points per game and not splash athletic plays. The top four in MVP voting this season was the top four in PER. Last year, the top three in MVP voting was the top three in PER. So PER is going to be a huge factor and a huge influence on my list.
3: Okay.
2: So here we go.
1: Number five,
2: Cooper Flagg. Mm. Flagg had an historic rookie season, averaging 21 points per game, 6.7 rebounds, and 4.5 assists. He and Michael Jordan are the only two rookies to lead their teams in points, rebounds, and assists and steals in the last 50 years. Those accolades and statistics put him on an all-time path, even though it's fair to question how high his ceiling is. Team success is also working against Coop, and until the Mavs resolve the Kyrie Irving situation, which means ditching the two timelines approach, Flagg's win total won't rise to the level it needs to in order to justify consideration. But Cooper Flagg has all of the talent, all of the skills to put himself in the MVP conversation in the foreseeable future. Maybe the most heralded American-born prospect since LeBron James, Cooper Flagg, top five, he's number five when it comes to candidates to be the next American-born MVP.
4: Yeah, I think it's interesting because people have got to look at this and say, it's not going to necessarily be next year. So when Cooper Flagg is on that list, he may be the fifth most likely player, American-born player, to win MVP, but it's not going to happen next year because Wemby and SGA and Jokic and Giannis, they could still dominate for a little bit. So I like Cooper Flagg on the list. I don't like him for 26-27. I also don't think you're picking him for 26-27, which needs to be noted as well.
2: Exactly. Next.
1: Number four.
2: Cade Cunningham. Cade finished top five in MVP voting this season on a team, and his team racked up 60 wins, which paced the Eastern Conference. He averaged 24 points, 10 assists, and 5 rebounds, despite not having a true secondary option to relieve pressure on the offensive end. He lost perimeter shooters in Malik Beasley and Tim Hardaway Jr. from last year, and frankly, Duncan Robinson wasn't enough. The good news? The team's deficiencies were so glaring during the postseason that the organization has no choice but to address it, which should mean more room for Cade to operate into the future. Cade Cunningham, fourth on my top five candidates to be the next American-born MVP.
3: Those deficiencies that you discussed also highlighted how good Cade is and highlighted his strengths and his dominance on this team, too.
4: I think this was probably his best year to win MVP. Because if you think they're going to be better next year in terms of win-loss in the postseason, why is that? It's because you think that Trajan Langdon and that organization will make an addition that will be great enough to help Cade out. And I wonder if that person takes some of the credit away from Cade in order for him to potentially win the MVP. Not ruling it out. I think it's a tougher path because, as you said, team success is important. And I know it's a regular season award, but our mentality will be like, oh, they're better this year because so-and-so is there with Cade. Just maybe a slight counter on that one.
2: Next.
1: Number three.
2: St. Louis stand up. Jason Tatum.
3: Oh, you know it.
2: You know he's on the list. Coming off of an Achilles injury, he averaged 21 points, 10 boards, and 5 assists in 16 regular season games. Last fully healthy season, he finished top five in MVP voting and had a streak of 5 consecutive first-team All-NBA nods. Team success in the regular season is always going to be a huge factor, and he's all but guaranteed that playing for Joe Mazzulla with the Boston Celtics. Feels like he's been around around forever, but Tatum will only be 28 years old when next season tips off. He's still an ascending player. After winning a championship, going through the adversity he faced with a major injury, and coming back before anybody thought he could, he's a guy that everybody can get behind when it comes to a narrative-based award like MVP. Jason Tatum checking in at 3 on my top 5 candidates to be the next American-born MVP.
3: Because it feels like we've been talking about him and this conversation since 2022. And who knows what the complexion of the Boston Celtics is going to look like moving forward. If pieces are removed, that highlights Jason Tatum even more. Coming off the injury, you're right, the narrative is certainly there for him, as is the talent and the capability.
4: It's wild to think he's never finished higher than 4th in the MVP award, and I think he's seemingly due for one at some point, but you also wonder if the MVP window for him has kind of passed, and it's just the focus on the championship. I don't want to say load management, but maybe making sure 100% health come the postseason for him.
2: Alright, next.
1: Number 2.
2: What the hell?
4: Oh,
2: Tyrese Halliburton.
3: What the hell, Yante?
2: Maybe the best endorsement for him being MVP was what Indiana was this past season. A 19-win team following a year where his team pushed OKC to Game 7 in the NBA Finals. And had it not been for an Achilles injury, we could have had a different NBA champion coming into this year. 3-time All-Star, 2 All-NBA nods, and maybe the best big-game shot maker we have in the league. As evidence, all you need.

build the narrative, and Tyrese Haliburton will absolutely have that. Again, this is probably not a 26-27 endorsement because he's coming off of an Achilles injury. And you know that guys typically don't start to feel like themselves until they're 2 years removed from said injury. But he's always going to have the ball in his hands, which means he's always going to have opportunities to create and make those splash plays that everybody holds on to. Tyrese Haliburton, number

0: 30% from three. Three consecutive postseasons winning a playoff series. The Wolves have never had consecutive postseasons in which they won a playoff series in their 37-year history prior to this stretch. Four All-Star appearances, two All-NBA nods, two conference finals appearances at 24 years old. Playing in the West is working against him. Considering the talent at the top, Rudy Gobert's contract has been problematic in terms of surrounding Ant-Man with complementary talent. Locker room chemistry has also been called into question. Still, it feels like he's a front office move away from getting back to the championship rounds, and that success should give Ant-Man an opportunity to win an MVP. Ant-Man, number one on my top five candidates to be the next American-born MVP. So there is the list. Anthony Edwards, number one. Tyrese Haliburton, number two. Jason Tatum, number three. Kate Cunningham, number four. Cooper Flagg, number five. Smalls, you are my accountability partner. We will get to your objections and omissions on the other side of the break.
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3: 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Balls down! San Antonio takes the lead. The sixth three-pointer today for Sean Elliott.
4: Sean Elliott!
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1: We are on Sports Night here on ESPN Radio, ESPN2. If you're just tuning in and you went to sleep early last night, you missed two monster overtime games in sports. In the NHL, the Canadiens beat the Sabres 3-2 in overtime. They advance to the Eastern Conference Finals. They'll take on the undefeated Carolina Hurricanes starting on Thursday. They have had 11 days off, which is just wild. Alec Newhook had his second game-winning Game 7 goal this postseason, as he did it against Tampa in the first round. And the Spurs up 1-0 with their 122-115 double overtime victory at OKC, the first overtime loss for Oklahoma City in this postseason, in this season. And Wemby was 41-24. SGA has won back-to-back MVPs. Wemby is just unbelievable right now. And it was the stark realization for this show for two things. One, get used to this, and that's a good thing with these two, San Antonio and Oklahoma City. And anyone who thinks anyone outside of SGA and Wemby are winning the MVP anytime soon, you may be mistaken. And not only may you be mistaken, you're mistaken to think that there's an immediate American-born MVP, because we haven't had one since 2018. CeCe, you gave your list of top five most likely potential American-born MVPs moving forward. The list again?
2: Okay, so we have Anthony Edwards, number one, Tyrese Haliburton, number two, Jason Tatum, number three, Cade Cunningham, number four, and Cooper Flagg, number five.
0: What about Jaylen Brown?
2: Is Jaylen Brown going to stay with the Boston Celtics?
0: I understand why he wasn't on the list, because there's uncertainty about where he'll be playing basketball.
2: When you shake the eight ball and you look at it, it says, come back and ask question later.
0: Yes, unsure.
2: Unsure.
0: But we have seen him be the best player on a championship team. So he's somebody that, and we talked about what he did this year in the absence of Jason Tatum. We talked about him being the MVP this year. I could just see, whether it's with the Celtics or another team, him putting up the numbers and having the narrative around him that he should add that to his trophy case.
2: Can I ask you a question? If he's the best player on a championship winning team, why is he the player that everybody brings up when it comes to Boston Celtics trade rumors and not Jason Tatum?
0: Because I think Jason Tatum is a better player overall.
2: Okay.
0: Okay. Tatum was leading in a lot of categories during that run.
2: He was.
0: Trust me. I remember.
2: Yeah.
0: But Jaylen Brown earned that.
2: He's conference finals MVP. He got that. He deserved that. He made a lot of big shots, played really good ball, played really good defense, too, during that stretch. I just don't know where Jaylen Brown is going to be.
0: Right.
2: And Jason Tatum coming back, it makes it feel like he's going to reassert himself, reestablish himself as the primary scoring option for the Boston Celtics. And it's hard to win MVP when you're not that for your team.
1: Here's why all of this, honestly, may be null and void. Wemby hasn't won it yet. You're going to have this entire postseason. He may win a championship, and then you're going to have next season where he's going to look at it and say, I've done squat because now I got to go win an MVP. This guy's a psychopath, and I mean that in the most loving way possible.
0: No, it's a compliment.
1: He has not done anything in terms of what he would view as accomplishment yet. So we can sit here and debate who's the next American-born MVP. It doesn't matter, because he ain't going anywhere for a while. And neither is SGA. The worst game of his playoff life last night. That's why I think this series is going seven, and why, if it's going to be a short series, which I don't think it is, you got to think about the fact that Oklahoma City was stinky last night, and they still needed to go to double overtime to beat them. Guys, it is more likely that Wemby wins the next two to three in a row than any of the American players win one. Let's be real about this. I understand you were very specific with your power rankings brought to us by SoFi to not give a year. That is the most important thing you did, was you did not give a year, because at no point did you say, here are the top five Americans that I think could win the MVP next year. Because how many years before you think an American will win the MVP? Oh. Why would you think one of those guys is not going to win the MVP next year?
0: You might as well have handed Wemby the iPad last night and he looked in the camera and said, and I took that personal. Because this guy is going to be...
2: Last dance for the Thunder?
0: He is going to be a monster in the offseason.
2: Yeah.
0: I mean, think about how competitive he is at 22 years old. He watched SGA get the hardware last night, and he went out and had that performance. I just know that in the offseason, wherever he's working out, there's going to be some sort of bulletin board material just haunting him to push himself to get that award next year.
2: Can I ask y'all a question? Because I think when we bring it back to the series against the Thunder, playing 48 minutes, the most minutes he's ever played in a game in his career, how concerned are we about Wemby in game two on Wednesday night?
1: Not at all.
2: No concern.
1: I'm not concerned about him with anything unless he is literally ruled out. Break one leg, break one arm. I still expect him to play and be awesome. Let me explain something. From my perspective right now, how I view him, okay? Not the way he plays, the way he acts, the way he carries himself. All of the months of the quote-unquote offseason. Michael, Kobe, he's in that category.
2: Okay.
1: He's in the, I am going to kill you. With a smile on my face at times, but I am going to kill you. He is not... LeBron James is the second greatest player of all time. Victor Wembanyama would do anything, I'm sure, to have the career that LeBron has had.
2: No doubt.
1: 99.9% of all NBA players ever would do anything to have the career that LeBron has had.
2: I know where you're going.
1: He's not made up the way that LeBron is made up.
2: It's a killer instinct. There's a difference between these two. There's a doggedness. It's hard to put it into words.
1: And it's a bad taste because he hasn't accomplished anything.
2: But you know it when you see it.
1: Yeah.
2: Like Michael Jordan wanted to cut your heart out. Kobe Bryant wanted to cut your heart out. Larry Bird wanted to cut your heart out. We've never looked at LeBron James and felt that way about his career. He's always been the best player on the court. That has been unquestioned. All right, he's the second greatest player to ever lace him up. But there have been people to question the killer instinct of LeBron James. We're not questioning that with Wemby based on what we saw last night, based on what we've seen throughout the course of this season.
1: No doubt.
0: No, and also the people that you named, slights fueled them, right? Whether real or manufactured. They liked feeling like people were against them. They put that chip on their shoulder. It was motivating. It was fuel for them. Is SGA winning the MVP this season maybe one of the best things that could have happened for Wemby's career? Because that slight is going to fuel. Couldn't you see him 15 years from now, multiple-time MVP, multiple-time NBA champion, multiple-time finals MVP, even like, yeah, back in 2026?
1: Yes, he should. And you should.
0: I will not forget that you guys back in 2026 did not get me.
2: This is your king?
0: But
2: this is your king?
0: Can't you see that from me?
1: You know what Perk said last night on SportsCenter, Kendrick Perkins? He said to Chet Holmgren, Wemby doesn't like you. You need to have the same feelings for him. Wemby is 22 years old. He hates someone already. Hates. Why? I don't know.
0: Basketball hates.
1: I don't care. Hate everyone that doesn't wear your uniform for those 48 plus minutes. That's what you want from a superstar. And that's what this guy is. We're on Sportsmanlike, presented by Progressive.
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1: San Antonio has it. Down floor, Wemby going to go for the long three and the tie, and he hit it. They do have a timeout. Decide not to use it. Curry, way downtown. Bang! Bang! Oh, what a shot from Curry! He pulled up from 30 feet away. Wemby's tied the game.
2: 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Timeout called by OKC.
3: 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Just an all-time performance last night by Victor Wembanyama. And there is no reason to believe he won't do it again and again and again for years to come. 41 points, 24 rebounds in the double overtime victory. His team was up 7 at the half. Alex Caruso was ridiculously good and kept Oklahoma City in it for a lot of the game off the bench with 31 points. Second highest game of his career in terms of point total. But the Spurs were up 10 with 9:10 to go. Oklahoma City took a lead, 95-94. And then San Antonio takes the lead. SGA gets it back. Chet has a block. All right, we go to overtime. What happens in overtime? Well, in overtime, down 3 with under 30 seconds to go in the game, Victor Wembanyama pulls up for a logo three that you just heard that was utterly insane. And as CC has pointed out, it's not only that he took and made the logo three, it's that he did it at the right time, knowing if it didn't go in, we'll get the ball back and we'll still, in theory, be okay. You go to double overtime, San Antonio takes the lead. They're up 118-114. Under a minute to go, Devin Vassell had a big block on Chet Holmgren. Wemby's dunking like crazy on everyone. And ball game over, 1-0 lead. San Antonio over Oklahoma City, CC.
2: Yeah, last night, I can't even put into words what Victor Wembanyama did, but let's look at the series and look at the two teams. If you're the Oklahoma City Thunder, Alex Caruso can't be your leading scorer. As great as he was awesome, he can't be your leading scorer. Not if you're going to beat the Spurs. If you're Oklahoma City, your backcourt can't play the Spurs' backcourt even when the Spurs don't have De'Aaron Fox in the lineup. Steph Castle and Dylan Harper played the backcourt of the Thunder even. And if that ends up being the case, then the Spurs are going to win every single time because they have the advantage in the front court with Victor Wembanyama. Last night, the backcourt for the Spurs, Dylan Harper, Steph Castle, they combined for 41 points, 17 boards, 17 assists, 8 steals. OKC with Caruso and SGA, they combined for 55 points, 5 boards, 13 assists, and 7 steals. Those are the numbers. If you watch the game, it wasn't as close as that number, that stat line would suggest. Dylan Harper and Steph Castle, from a playmaking standpoint, were awesome. Yeah, there were some mistakes. There were a lot of turnovers by Steph Castle, but the playmaking and the defense superseded that. And if you're OKC, that is not a winning formula. So in game two, SGA is going to have to assert himself a lot more. Lou Dort is going to have to assert himself a lot more. Cason Wallace is going to have to assert himself a lot more if they're going to get to where they want to go, which is back into the NBA Finals. Because if that young backcourt of Steph Castle and Dylan Harper continues to produce at that level, then the San Antonio Spurs will be in the NBA Finals.
4: But how smart of an approach by them, what they've been doing to SGA all season long, which is why the Spurs have had this advantage, right? There's a reason why Caruso has been able to put up those numbers, because Wemby floats off him so that they can disrupt Steph, so they can smother SGA.
2: Yeah.
4: Disrupt him. And it's working tactically. They've had the advantage in this matchup. And OKC seems like a team that can figure it out, but I don't know. With Wemby exerting himself the way that he did, I just don't know what the response is for them.
3: Yeah, I was surprised with one thing, and even though he's their second leading scorer, I was surprised they started Jalen Williams coming off the injury. I would have started A.J. Mitchell.
5: And the reason I would have started him is I wouldn't have been worried at all about Jalen Williams coming off the bench, getting involved, and having the same 26 points. I think they found something with A.J. Mitchell. When he started, he was awesome. He played 34 minutes last night and didn't do it, and had 4 points. I actually thought they should have eased Jalen Williams back. He didn't need easing. Let's be clear on this.
2: Yeah, J-Dub was all right. He was good.
5: But he did not need easing into it. I think that they actually subtracted a player last night by doing what they did, because A.J. Mitchell provided a dynamic force.
2: And you put him in a different role on a bigger stage. Yeah, that's
5: hard. I thought that's what they were going to do last night. Yeah. And they put him back on the bench. Now, he should be a bench player on this team, but we're trying to find counters. Now you can't, I don't think you can go backwards, because you can't bench Jalen Williams once you started him, right? If you want to, in theory, ease him in, you know, you could have done that. So that was one thing that I was surprised about last night. I think that it's not only, Wemby is so damn good. I do think, and I don't mean to be disrespectful towards De'Aaron Fox, he's an all-star player who's as clutch as could be, who helps with the turnovers in terms of preventing them. The physicality of the two guards, Castle and Harper, just to put this in perspective, you're talking about basically two inside backers in a 3-4. They're going to beat the crap out of you. And so when you have great players like SGA.
2: Dylan Harper's so good, man.
5: He's so good, and he's so big.
2: He's seven steals
5: last night. He's 6'5". And for those who don't, you may have heard, Ron Harper's son. His dad was on MJ's Bulls teams. He was also on the Cavs before that as arguably the best player on the Cavs in terms of the scorer. What he did, just to prove how, I don't know the mother, so I'm sure she's wonderful too, but the father, how he was raised and what he followed a guy that was the number one scorer on one team, goes to a better team, and is like, all right, I have to play point guard and be a great defender and run a system I'm not familiar with. Bet, I'll do it. Understanding your role is a really hard thing to do. This young man seems to have understood his role upon arrival.
2: But here's the thing. He's not a role player.
5: I understand.
2: He's a co-star.
5: I understand. But he's not going to ever be the best player on the team he's on. And he's probably...
2: That's fine. But he is... He's in a league that has shifted toward tandems in terms of roster construction. He is the co-star for Victor Wembanyama. Make no mistake about it. It ain't Steph Castle. It ain't De'Aaron Fox. It ain't none of those other dudes. It's Dylan Harper already in his rookie year. That's how good this dude is. 24, 11 rebounds, 7 steals, 6 assists.
5: Plus 14, plus minus.
2: Plus 14 in 47 minutes played? And you're a rookie? In game one of the Western Conference Finals? So are you kidding me?
5: Wait a second.
2: Did you see him break down SGA in double overtime to the point where SGA felt like he had to foul him out of frustration? It was incredible. The shot clock was winding down. It was a play right at the end of regulation. Shot clock winding down. Somebody had tapped the ball away from him, broke up his dribble. He somehow found a way to get the shot up at the rim and draw a foul and get 2 free throws. Now, that should have been a turnover going the other way. It should have been. But there was poise in that moment where he was able to gather himself, gather the ball, and throw something up toward the rim enough where the ref could blow the whistle and call a foul and get him to the line. It should have been a lost possession. It wasn't. It turned out to be 2 points for the Spurs. Those are the plays, the small little plays that end up resulting into a big outcome. And Dylan Harper makes them every single time. And Smalls, maybe the most impressive thing that he did on the stat sheet last night is in 47 minutes played, a double overtime game, a rookie, he only had 1 turnover. One.
5: Who overachieved more last night, Wemby or Harper?
2: I don't think either one of them overachieved. I think this is who they are.
4: I was just going to say, what if this is just status quo?
2: I think this is who they are.
5: 40-20 game for Wemby. He's the youngest player ever in the playoffs to do that. It was previously this guy by the name of Lou Alcindor. If you're not familiar with him, he later changed his name to Kareem Abdul-Jabbar. So, pretty good.
2: Yeah, I mean, the overachiever that jumps out to me last night, Alex Caruso.
5: Yes.
2: He had 31 points. He led the team in scoring. 8 made threes. The concern that the Thunder should have is that the Spurs doubled the amount of players that scored in double figures in comparison to the Thunder. And the Thunder have been heralded as the deeper team. And guess what? The Spurs were down a guy in De'Aaron Fox that is their starting point guard and a key member of their top seven rotation. They didn't have him available. He'll be back in game two. So the Spurs will have even more firepower offensively than what they had last night. And let's be clear about one thing. The Spurs didn't have a great offensive night. They shot 42% from the field, 30% from three. They had 23 turnovers that led to 28 points for the Thunder. The Thunder had a double-digit margin when it comes to points off of turnovers. So the Spurs were giving opportunities to the Thunder for easy buckets. It wasn't a great scoring night for the Spurs. They still put up 122 points.
5: Yeah. Talking about all the changes that could happen is interesting. I just thought, if I'm Oklahoma City, you know, I may consider playing zone a little bit. I need as many people on Wemby as possible. And I think that I may consider putting spurts of zone out there to see, and force Castle and Harper to shoot from the outside. I mean, it's not an easy solution. I'm just trying to come up with something here. You know who's got better solutions for us? Brian Windhorst, who's going to join us in studio coming up next. But first, I want to tell everybody about Marriott. 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
6: Kerr keeps it. Here's Pippen. Pippen outside the arc on the left. Eight on the shot. Hands back Jordan. Here's six on the shot. Jordan keeps the dribble. Jordan fights. Jordan hits Kerr. Kerr, 18-footer, good!
0: And we're just getting started. 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
9: Your weather forecast for today: windy, mostly cloudy with a thunderstorm, a high of 88. Tonight, partly to mostly cloudy with a thunderstorm, a low of 63. I'm Alan Schley for 1410 ESPN Radio.
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4: I like it. Thank you, Wendy. Thank you. Last night, Victor Wembanyama was...
5: I don't really react when I watch basketball games, especially when I'm in a hotel room by myself. I was viscerally reacting, like yelling, like sort of coming out of myself because it was such an amazing game. And I have this ironclad rule that I've developed over the years where I do not, no matter what, ever overreact to game one of a playoff series, ever. Because the playoff series are so long that so often you get to game five, six, seven, and the things that you thought you knew after game one, you laugh at yourself, much less other people. And so, obviously, you learn from it. But you never, ever...

0: ever, ever look at a series and say, done. I am having a real test of that because I'm not sure how you're going to beat him 4 out of 7. I'm talking about Victor. When I see, I don't know how you're going to get 4 from him. And I'm not prepared to, I'm not going to violate my rule, but I'm watching what went down last night. Stephon Castle had 11 turnovers in the game. You know, like, they were down 3, and the Oklahoma City Thunder, the closers of all closers, had the ball. Victor could barely run, and they won because he hit a 30-footer. So I'm just saying, like, even if the Thunder had won that game, I'm not sure I would change my mind because they're going to get De'Aaron Fox, I assume, back. Beating him 4 out of 7 is about to be hell for this league.
1: Wemby was absolutely incredible last night, and I understand that it's game one of a conference finals, but it's the 6th time these two teams have played this year, and the Spurs have won 5 of them. Now, the Thunder have tried to employ a strategy of putting Alex Caruso on him and using Chet Holmgren as a help side defender. That clearly hasn't worked. Wendy, what's the next step?
0: Kenny,
1: what's the next step in terms of trying to slow down Victor?
0: Here's the problem. I think it did work. I think it did work.
1: What?
2: And they still couldn't get it
1: done.
0: I think they did a good job on him. Really, the only thing that was unacceptable last night from the Thunder spot was that he had 9 offensive rebounds. I think he was 11. What was he, what was his shooting?
1: He was 14-25.
3: Yep, that's what it was.
0: Maybe 14-27. But like, honestly, look, this is Shaq 2.0. And like, if you back in the 2000s, if you held Shaq to like under 35. You kind of gave yourself a chance. I'm not sure. I think the strategy is the best they got. I don't think there's another way to do it. And the thing I loved about Victor last night, he took 2 threes. He did not, because the way that Victor will, I mean, Victor can hit 6 threes in a game. The Victor can bail you out by just shooting from the perimeter. And if he makes 6 threes, you just say, okay, we'll see you in game 2. But Victor, when they've lost games this year, a lot of times it's because I loved how he went inside. If he's going to play that much inside, I honestly believe that their strategy was reasonably effective. That's why I say the 4 out of 7 thing is where we're going to run into a big problem in this league.
2: We're talking about the skill, the dominance of Victor Wembanyama. I'm equally as impressed with the mentality. A 22-year-old with this type of poise and composure and the competitive nature. Watching SGA get the MVP last night, an award that he publicly campaigned for. He's not shied away from telling everyone, I want to be great. I want that. Watching SGA get that felt like it fueled him in a different way.
0: I got excited about Victor Wembanyama when I learned his personality. Obviously, when he was 18, 19 years old, and you saw this guy who at that time was up, I think he's grown 2 inches or so, but whatever. When you saw a guy with that skill and that size, you're obviously very interested in him. When I went over to Paris and spent a lot of time with his family and learned about his mentality and learned about his sensibility and his sense of direction and in the way he looks at things, and you know, talk to him about his favorite artists and talk to him about how he learned English and things like this. That's when I was like, oh my God. That the personality is what put it over the top for me. You know, again, I'll go to Shaq. The reason Shaq was a great player was because of his incredible size that he played with. The reason he's an international superstar is because of his personality. Mm-hmm. Mm-hmm. Victor's personality is different than Shaq's, but it's so dynamic. And so the other thing I'll never forget is when he played in the Olympic final in Paris. I can't underscore what that moment was like. You have to, He is 20 years old, 21 years old. He is playing in the big, what potentially could have been the biggest game of his life, playing in the Olympic final in Paris, okay? Mm-hmm. He's playing against LeBron, Durant, Curry. He's playing against the superstar team of the last 30 years. The first possession of the game. You know, they sing the French national anthem. There's not a dry eye in the building. You know, this is like, you know, and he's super nationalistic, loves, you know, his heritage and loves France and everything. But the pressure of that moment, you know, Saturday night, 9 p.m. in Paris, the whole game, first possession, he comes right down, bam, nails the three-pointer. Mm. I was like, whoa. Like, not worried about it at all. And so, like, I'm, like, checking boxes. And I'm like, someday the league's going to be his. It's going to be his league. And I think what we're finding out is whether that day is today. Because it could be.
3: 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Who came closer to overachieving last night, Wemby or Harper?
0: God, Harper was excellent.
1: Oh, he was so good.
0: This is the thing. I mean, we should be focused on Wemby, but what we really, really, and again, where I'm getting into the 4 out of 7, you look at the collective performance of Castle, Harper, Wembanyama, they're all 22 or younger. And again, Castle had 11 turnovers last night. They were taking advantage of him a little bit. That's why the game got to overtime, was because the Spurs, the way the Thunder played, should have been a regular regulation loss, but Castle turned the ball over. But Harper, that's his first conference finals game. He didn't have any issues. He had one turnover in like 47 minutes, which is vital against the Thunder. I don't care if you're Magic Johnson. You play for 47 minutes, you're turning the ball over against the Thunder. I was incredibly impressed with Harper last night. The other thing is, Shai Gilgeous-Alexander is not going, they are absolutely selling out to shut him down. He is going to have special nights to hit his 30-point average. This is going to be a thing that we're going to continue to talk about. And Harper and Castle played a big role in that.
2: Does Mitch Johnson deserve more credit than we're giving him?
0: I thought Mitch Johnson coached a great game. And even to the point where he went to zone in the second overtime, the Thunder were not ready for that, and it staggered them, like, for two or three possessions. The play that he drew up for Castle on the back
1: yes.
0: cut.
1: Yeah.
0: Caruso made a great play, but it was a beautiful play design. I thought both sides was very well coached last night.
3: All right, we got more with Brian Windhorst. We got to get to the other series. We'll do a little Cavs corner with him coming up. That's a reference to the Hoop Collective podcast. If you don't get it, shame on you.
0: Is there another series? I wasn't aware.
3: Cavs and Knicks, as well as off-season stuff right around the corner. More with Windy coming up. 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

0: 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And we are joined in studio by Brian Windhorst, ESPN NBA analyst, reporter, phenomenal storyteller, Hoop Collective podcast, NBA countdown. No, Wendy, the three of us are super fans of this show. Like, we can act all professional. We are super fans.
1: Very average golfer. Yeah, expert traveler.
0: Yeah, okay.
1: That's fine. That's enough.
0: Sleep expert? You guys never talk about that. Wendy, before we get into the Cavs and the Knicks, if I told you right now you could only cover one team this offseason and one player this offseason, which one? Or what are the team? What's the team? What's the player?
1: Well, the team that is going to be the most fascinating offseason could be the Lakers. Mm-hmm. Because they have a humongous challenge. I really don't know how it's going to go with LeBron. It's like a fun not really a parlor game because there's too much skin in the game, but like how the Lakers should handle LeBron. If you went and asked 10 lead executives of teams and 10 agents, they would all have a different answer. And some of them will be like hardliners, and some of them will be like, you know, no, I mean, this guy's a legend. You don't treat him this way. And somebody's like, offer him a dollar over the minimum, you know, like, you know, like.

0: ridiculous positions at both ends. But the Lakers are, you know, if you're in the Western Conference, you're sitting here watching Oklahoma City and San Antonio going, my God. You know, like, you know, like Minnesota is a very, very good team. They have won 5 playoff series the last 2 years. Minnesota's got to be watching Cavs, Pistons going, seriously? like we're going home with our, I mean, like, you know, Minnesota is a candidate to move to the Eastern Conference.
1: Yes.
0: When the expansion teams come in.
1: Can't wait.
0: That's going to be 2-3-ish years. Mm. It's not happening soon enough. But, like, they got, you know, if you're the Lakers, who I thought played valiantly against the Thunder. They were 0-8 against the Thunder. 0-8, okay? And they're watching, they got to be watching, like, this you know, this Cavs-Pistons. Not to insult the Cavs-Pistons, but, like,
1: oh, you are.
0: Watching Cavs-Pistons and watching Thunder-Spurs, it's a different experience. Mm-hmm. I think it's fair to say. So if you're the Lakers, you've got Luka Doncic. He's in his prime. You've got lots of cap space, which you may or may not have, depending on how you want to bring your team back or whatever. And there's a giant mountain in front of you. You know, you're standing in front of the mountain. You've got gear, but you got to figure out how to climb that mountain. So I think the team that I'm watching is definitely the Lakers. What they're going to do, you know, I'd like to know what their plan is, because I don't see a clean pathway for them to approach these two teams, which they're under pressure to do. The player, I know it's a cliched answer, I'm sorry, but it's Giannis. Mm. Wherever Giannis plays next year will affect the balance of power in the NBA. And this is why we have spent so much time and so many months analyzing it. And I know that for people in Milwaukee, as you know, Evan, they have had enough. They just instantaneously, their faces flush and they get very upset. I was just with some of the Bucks people in Chicago at the lottery a week and so ago, and they're exasperated. I get it. But where Giannis goes will affect potentially who's playing at this week next year, because he's still in his prime and still so good. The balance of power hangs in the balance. And maybe he'll go someplace where it will make a minor difference to the league. Maybe he'll go someplace where it completely changes the face of the whole league. These are two very important things. And then, of course, there are other things, but those are the two giant cornerstones in the offseason.
1: Wendy, last night we saw SGA hold up his second consecutive MVP award. It's been 8 years since we've seen an American-born MVP. Top 4 vote-getters this year were all foreign-born players. I got to ask the question, when will we see the next American-born MVP in the NBA?
0: Well, I mean, I think Ant Edwards has the ability to get that to that level, but the mountain is so high for him. I am extraordinarily excited about the future of Cooper Flagg. Mm-hmm. Cooper Flagg's, I mean, not as much as Victor, because we're going to be seeing Victor raise that trophy. You know, knock on wood that he remains healthy, because the 65-game thing is such a big factor. Cooper Flagg, throughout his rookie season, I kept saying, my God, it's LeBron. There's so many things about the way Cooper Flagg plays, and so many things about his rookie season, actually, because, you know, some of the things that Cooper went through are very similar to what LeBron went through. But for a player of this size who can play this much optionality with this much, I think he plays with great basketball intelligence, and I think he plays the right way. I think Cooper, I don't know if he'll have the statistics to do it, but and the thing about him was I didn't know if he could score, but he obviously can score.
1: Yeah.
0: So I'm as excited about, I am not, I would say, like, on a scale of 1 to 100, just to add nuance from scale of 1 to 10, I was at 99 with Victor coming into the league. I would say with Cooper, I'm like 96, 97, like just a hair below Victor. I think Cooper could be that player. Now, the Mavericks have to build the team. You're not winning the MVP if you're on a 43-win team. But, you know, they have an opportunity now, and they just hired Masai Ujiri to do just that.
2: Well, we're at a 100 here in New York City about Knicks Cavs. Let's get into that. Wendy, who's the most important player in the series that you think could shift the balance of power?
0: Well, so honestly, the way that the Cavs handle, or the way Karl Towns is a swing piece. You know that Jalen Brunson is going to have big games. You know that Donovan Mitchell is going to have big games. Like, the most important players are established. Those guys are going to have the ball. Those guys are going to be required to score a lot of points. Carl Towns, the guy from January, and Carl Towns, the guy from May, are two different players. And in this last series where the Cavs just beat the Pistons, Evan Mobley, who is one of the best defensive players in the league, he did not have a great year by his standards. He was defensive player of the year last year. I do not think he will be on the all-defensive team this year because the Cavs defensively were not a great team this year. But against the Pistons, Evan Mobley, they put him on Asar Thompson. Evan Mobley stood in the paint and was a rim defender, a great second-line defender. You put him on Carl Towns. Towns is going to lift him up, take the ball. They're going to bring Mobley totally out of the paint, or they're going to force a switch somewhere else. That is going to be, I think, where the rubber meets the road, is the difference that Towns is as a playmaker and as a floor spacer stresses the Cavs in a way that the last two series didn't. The Cavs are the weakest defensive team, and I don't mean to make this insult, but of the four teams left, the Cavs are the weakest defensive team. The Knicks are probably the most dynamic offensive team. Oklahoma City, I think, was actually ranked ahead of them, but I think the Knicks are more dynamic than the Thunder are. And so you have the best remaining offense versus sort of the weakest remaining defense, and where that rubs against each other is Towns Mobley and how that strategy goes. So that's going to be a really important matchup.
3: Who's better on defense, Jalen Brunson or Donovan Mitchell in this series?
0: I think, you know, Jalen, just because he doesn't quite have the size, you know, the Cavs will attack him. But, you know,
3: So go there for a second, because Philadelphia did not. Atlanta did until they didn't.
0: Right.
3: Go deeper on that.
0: That's what I thought was funny about that whole narrative when they lost a game a month ago, you know, that's the last time they've lost. people were like, oh, man, Jalen can be attacked on defense.
3: Why was people?
0: Yeah, I know. He was attacked on defense since he was 12. you attack him on defense, and then he busts your ass on offense. You know, like this the balance is not equal. They'll attack him on defense. Part of the reason why, you know, the Cavs actually, you know, I'm really hesitant to bring up what happened in the regular season because I think the Cavs-Knicks regular season games are kind of irrelevant. But the Cavs actually defended Brunson somewhat well this season because they're very, very long. They have three guys who are very tall. They're going to start Dean Wade against him. He's 6'10". He will be his primary defender, Dean Wade. Brunson was actually 1 of 15 shooting when Dean Wade was his primary defender this year. Brunson had the lowest field goal percentage of any team in the league this season was against the Cavs.
3: Wow.
0: But I'm going to stop there and pull back because I just don't think those games are relevant. But the Cavs do have, because you know, you run a screen, right? You screen with him, the Cavs are going to have size to put on him. So probably what will happen is the Knicks will spend some time trying to get James Harden and Donovan Mitchell onto Brunson, and the Cavs will spend some time trying to get Brunson onto. They'll probably have Brunson guard Dean Wade because Dean Wade's going to be their weakest offensive player, and the Cavs will spend time trying to get Mitchell on to Brunson, and that'll be the little chess game that happens. But that happens in every series, and it's happened in every series that Jalen's career, and Jalen has won more playoff series than he's lost. So he will be very impactful, I've no doubt.
1: Wendy, James Harden is easily the most decorated player in the series between the Cavs and the Knicks. Is the playoff perception around Harden fair? And if so, can he change that in this series?
0: Well, he's never been to a finals. So if he carries the Cavs to a win or two, it does, I think, change the way people look at him. You know, last week he moved into the top 10 all time in playoff scoring. All time.
3: He passed 17 years, 17 playoffs.
0: He passed Steph Curry in playoff scoring last week. And wow. So people say, boy, has Harden had a lot of really bad playoff games? And they are right. But you know what? He's had a lot of really good ones too. So, and he doesn't have to score 38 for the Cavs to win. He can score 17 and the Cavs can win. But, you know, Harden, if he has a couple of good games and a couple of good moments in this next 2 weeks, I do think he could change the way people think about him.
2: Finally, Wendy, what have we not asked you about that you're excited about right now? It could be basketball, not off-season, conference championship series, off the board. What are you excited about that we have not talked about
0: today? Well, we could talk about pro golf, but no. 3 years ago when the Cavs and Knicks played, and I know that feels like a lifetime ago, but they played in the playoffs 3 years ago in a first-round series. The Knicks won. The Cavs were the higher seed, and the Knicks won. And Mitchell Robinson absolutely kicked Jarrett Allen's behind. dominated him. Allen had made All-Star team that year.

0: This is a chance for him to reassert why he's so valuable. And the Cavs will be, I think, pressured to hack him. And Mike Brown, early so far, has shown a reluctance to play Mitch through the hacking. So to me, the front court will be very important. I said Mobley and Towns, and how whether Robinson retakes the corner that he's done on Allen in the playoffs and repeatedly, or whether Allen stands up and says, no, I'm not, the lights are not going to be too bright tonight. So to me, while we'll talk about Mitchell and Brunson, while we'll talk about Harden and all other stuff, to me, the real granular stuff is going to be in the trenches between those two guys starting tonight.
1: Cavs Knicks, game one tonight, 8 p.m. Eastern on ESPN and on ESPN Radio. Brian Windhorst, unbelievable for the last half hour. And you'll see him on Get Up at 8 a.m. Eastern. Let's see, more intros, right? We give him Hoop Collective, yep. SportsCenter, Get Up, First Take, NBA Countdown. What'd you say?
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0: Frequent Flyer.
1: Okay.
0: Extraordinaire.
1: Frequent Flyer.
0: Yeah, we can go on and on.
2: Okay. And as he added, unsportsmanlike.
1: And you know what? 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
3: Is absolutely electric. 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They're amazing. They have supercars. Also, the taxis we have, trash compared to what they have in, like, London. The London taxi. If you need to, like, lettuce wrap your Baconator, I don't think that you need to have a burger.
4: Could not agree more.
5: Do you need a Husky correspondence at the time in this?
4: Yeah.
6: I'm over it. 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
3: Get a life.
7: Yes, each and every day at this time, our producer, Pat Costello, gives us items in and around sports entertainment, his life that he is over here on Unsportsman Life, presented by Progressive Insurance. Before we get to Pat, you good? There's nobody who loves this. The windy storytelling more than Smalls. Like, literally sitting there taking notes.
8: She was glowing during that segment.
7: Well, he's a great storyteller. And it's easy to sit back and listen. And Smalls, to her credit, is so appreciative of the windy stories.
9: The story that he told with Victor Wembanyama in the Olympics, that was incredible.
7: 9 o'clock in Paris.
4: The national anthem has played.
9: Not a dry eye in the house.
4: It's great. When he walks in here, I need to just lean back, get a little beverage, just hang out, settle
7: what was the
4: in.
7: Thing you said?
8: Beverage and then what?
4: Collation. Have you ever had one?
8: Word of the day.
4: It is the word of the day.
7: Smart, because we're all so focused on Wendy. Oh, yeah, and here's Pat.
4: It means a little snack, a collation, a light meal, which I could definitely have listening to Wendy.
7: I thought I heard something, but I wasn't sure.
4: That's pretty smooth by me, though. I did weave it in.
9: That was good by both of you.
4: Evan.
9: Better by Evan.
4: Look at him breathing out. You've been on quite the slump lately.
7: Pat, welcome back.
3: Thank you.
7: Sister's graduation, PGA Championship over the weekend, and I think some other things happened to you, Pat.
3: We might get to that, but we'll start with the graduation. Graduation's way too long. What are we doing here? Having just done a wedding and then a graduation back-to-back? Nobody's at the wedding for the speeches. Nobody's at the graduation for the speeches. Let's get these kids moving across the stage and get these diplomas going. The kids are sitting there like, why are we listening to all of this? It was a nightmare. But also, and the thing that really bothers me, is all the professors that get, like, all decked out and then sit on the stage and then, like, get their names announced. I'm like, this isn't about you. Nobody's at the graduation for you wearing this, like, fancy robe and holding a staff. Sit down. Kids go across the stage. Nobody's here for the professors. Why are you guys getting, like, standing up and getting acknowledged and stuff? It was insane. It was so self-serving.
7: That is the problem. Everyone agrees with that problem.
9: 1,000%.
7: What's the solution?
9: I don't know, but
7: nobody's come up with
9: one. I'm with Pat Costello wholeheartedly, and I speak as someone that skipped their own graduation.
7: What?
9: When I graduated from UVA,
7: what?
9: I walked down the lawn, which is the tradition at Virginia, but then once the commencement speakers started the ceremony, me and the rest of the football players got up, left, and went to the bar. And my parents...
7: Oh, my God.
9: When I got back home later that night...
8: Oh, Joe was not happy with that.
9: My parents were there, and they said, you had a wonderful graduation, and they held a diploma, and I said, that was for y'all. I'm good. Like, I'm glad that y'all enjoyed my... It was some U.S. senator speaking. I don't remember his name. Didn't really care what he had to say. Like, I was there just to walk down the lawn, because when I got there 4 years earlier as a freshman, they say, this is the thing that you look forward to with all of the hard work, walking down the lawn at the rotunda, which is on the back of the Nickel.
4: Right.
9: Like, everybody's excited about walking down the lawn and saying that you are a graduate of the University of Virginia. So once I did that, which is at the beginning of the ceremony, everybody settled in, all the graduates settled in.

0: the commencement speaker started. I promptly got up, left with my teammates, and we went to the bar to celebrate.
1: Interesting.
0: I can promise you this, Moss. I had a better time than everybody that sat there and listened to all of the commencement speakers.
1: So if it was someone that you were interested in, would you have stayed? Because, like, for example, my friend Sean Evans, host of Hot Ones, sensation of a show, he was the commencement speaker this weekend at the University of Illinois. I watched the speech. He crushed it.
2: Yeah,
1: so proud of Sean.
2: Way better.
1: So I'm saying if it was somebody that you were interested in or intrigued by or wanted to know about their path, maybe you would have stayed?
0: Sure. Like, okay, so my wife had Barack Obama.
1: So I'm sad.
0: When she graduated from college.
3: Had Tom Brady this weekend.
4: If you have Obama, you don't then need, like, all right, and here's Jimmy, who was, like, sat next to me in science. Like,
0: he's a Professor Jimmy.
2: My graduation also was memorable for not a good reason. I got a call early in the morning at Wisconsin. My parents had already got to the Kohl Center where the graduation was, the basketball arena. They called me and they said, are you not graduating? I said, what? I said, your name's not in the program. Unbeknownst to me, I didn't graduate when I thought I was graduating because there was some paperwork that I did not fill out. So I actually am technically a summer graduate from the University of Wisconsin in 2002 without taking a single summer course because I didn't fill out the proper paperwork.
1: So did you get to walk or not?
2: I got to walk, but I didn't actually...
1: But they didn't call your name?
2: No, they did. I think somehow they did. I got my name in there, but I had to bamboozle my way in there, and I was not technically a graduate.
0: So you were a fraud at your own graduation?
2: No, because it...
0: You were a fraud?
2: Yeah, I guess so, at that graduation. If you go to my house, when you guys come to the house over the summer, I'll show you the diploma. It says a date where I did not take a class. Literally, it says, like, September of 02 or something like that. I didn't take classes after May.
1: Okay, so wait, if you left, did you walk across the stage? Did they call Christopher Canty and you weren't there to walk across the stage?
0: No, so there's the big graduation, and then you had the sectional graduation.
1: Got it.
0: That's where you get your diploma at the sectional
1: graduation. So it's the big one you dipped out.
0: So my parents went to the big one, and they went to the sectional and got my diploma for me. I guess they called my name. I don't know. I wasn't there.
1: Okay.
0: They came back with my diploma, you know, all that stuff. Like, great. Congratulations. My diploma was for y'all.
1: So... I just sat next to your parents at your charity event for the United Way, the Gridiron Gala. Sitting next to your mom, she is the ultimate hype woman. I can only imagine how much she cheered when she heard your name at graduation.
0: But guess what? When they found out that I had left, and then they realized where I had went, and then I came back home, they would have been upset. Except they were holding a diploma from a school which at the time was the number one public university in the country.
1: Pretty good.
0: Ain't nothing mom and dad could say to me that day.
1: Pretty good.
0: But I don't need to stay around for the graduation. Pat's right.
2: 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Evan Cohen here. 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
3: 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If you're just tuning in and you missed the first 2 hours of the show, shame on you. You should have been here. You missed a half hour plus of Windy Brian Windhorst in studio telling stories, breaking down the unbelievable game last night between Oklahoma City and San Antonio, as well as talking about tonight with the Knicks and the Cavs, and all of our conversation around the NBA playoffs, as well as Stanley Cup playoffs, with the Canadiens beating the Sabres last night 3-2 in overtime to advance to the Eastern Conference Finals. But joining us now, as he does each and every week at this time, it is NFL Insider, Senior NFL Insider Adam Schefter, joining the show brought to us by ZipRecruiter. 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Schefty broke the news this weekend. Aaron Rodgers officially signing with the Pittsburgh Steelers. I did not see you breaking any news about the ice cream flavor that he had with his teammates on Friday night in Pittsburgh. Do we have any information, Schefty, on the viral pictures of Rodgers going to ice cream with his teammates?
4: Butterscotch per Brooke Pryor. She had that information. She was first to it. Give credit where credit is due. Brooke was all over that. Butterscotch was the flavor of choice. I'm not sure that I would have gone butterscotch. You know, we recently, my family placed a big order. We were up at Penn State. I took my daughter to visit there at one point, and everyone's like, go to the creamery, go to the creamery. I'm like, okay, there's a lot of great ice cream places. Well, we went to the creamery. We brought home some ice cream. And we quickly devoured the 12 pints that we brought home and loved it so much that we had more shipped to us. And it is incredible. Butterscotch was not included in the 12 flavors shipped to the Schefter household. I will tell you that. But by the way, before we veer off track, I do want to tell you, I'm on a long drive this morning, and I'm listening to the show. And I know Wendy's great, but I'm listening to the whole thing. He's really great.
5: Schefty. Yes. He's unbelievable. That story he told about Wemby at the Olympics?
4: Yeah, see, I'm just telling you, like, everything he said was so interesting and so thought-provoking, and I loved listening to it, and I texted him to say, I know you're great, but, boy, that is really fun to listen to. I watched that game last night, and it blew me away. It was incredible watching Wemby and Harper, and as he alluded to, the ages of those guys. Like, we're going to see a decade of these people. And just like

0: we got to the point where we were fatigued with the Chicago Bulls and Michael Jordan and Scottie Pippen. Well, get used to it, because we're going to get real fatigued about the Spurs over the next decade, because they're going to be incredible. That was an unbelievable game. I put it on. I knew I had to get up early to drive this morning. I couldn't go to sleep after it ended. Watched the whole thing. And Wemby, I mean, I knew he was good. But just to watch his intensity and the way he handles himself and how much it matters, man, that guy is incredible. You don't see big guys who are like that, that tough like that. God, he's so good.
1: I have two follow-up questions for you, Chef D, on the amazing things that you just brought up. One, I need to know, what is number one on the current Adam Schefter ice cream power rankings? And two, what is the NFL comp to Wemby right now?
0: You know, it's funny you say that. As Wendy was talking, I was thinking, what NFL player have we seen that you could compare Wemby to? And I would say, we probably never have had one, because he's such a physical freak. I guess Derrick Henry would be a physical freak that you would think of in that regard, because he was so much bigger and stronger and faster than everybody. Derrick Henry in his prime, not that he's not still a great running back, he is. But I think the closest thing that we've seen to Wemby in recent times that I could think of would be when Patrick Mahomes first burst onto the scene with all these crazy passes and all these throws, and you're just watching him in awe of what he's doing. And I think Mahomes would be the closest comp currently from a football standpoint that I could come up with. Now, I know there have been flashy players like a Barry Sanders over time. Randy Moss would be another one that I think you'd think of with Wemby. Moss, when he came into the league and he lit up everybody, lit up the Cowboys on Thanksgiving Day. That may be the analogy. Randy Moss coming out of college was as close as the NFL has seen to Wemby. Mahomes in the modern day, but there aren't a lot of people like that. Like, that guy is just a total physical freak, and it certainly looks to me, in the little that I've watched him, last night was the longest I've ever watched him, and I could not believe how intense the guy was. He was really incredible. Really incredible.
2: Did we get the other answer, by the way? For the ice cream?
1: Ice cream.
2: Don't avoid a question, Adam. How dare you?
0: The flavor? Boy, I'm going to tell you something. There are so many good flavors from there. And after dinner, usually I say to my kids, just pick whatever you want and scoop me out some scoops. I don't care. But it's because all of it's so good. Like, we've had cookie dough, great. Cookies and cream, great. Mint chip, great. Vanilla bean, plain, simple, which is how I kind of like my things, and yeah. I love that too.
2: I have, Schefter, we're talking with Adam Schefter, obviously amazing as always here, brought to us by ZipRecruiter. I have a question that I would like you to answer with a tag team partner named Chris Canty. So a combined question for the two of you. Let's take regular season MVP, Super Bowl win, and Super Bowl MVP and add them together. Next 5 years, is there anybody in the NFL that you think will beat Wemby with those three combined? In other words, the most decorated players in this sport, Wemby or anyone in the NFL? Mahomes, Lamar, Josh Allen, if you think Stafford maybe could get in the mix here, if you think Darnold and the Seahawks can do it again, Jalen Hurts, anyone you want to put out there to combine those.
0: The question is, Evan, far be it for me to suggest questions for you when that is your area of expertise.
2: Right.
0: But the proper question is, if you could buy stock in one football or basketball player today for the next 5 years, who would that be? And I don't think that there's anybody that I'd want to buy more stock in than Wemby.
2: Okay.
0: I mean, when Wemby brought up Cooper Flagg, that's interesting. But he just looks, this guy, like he's on a different planet. He looks different than everybody else. If I was going to buy stock in one NFL player for the next 5 years, wow. Now that's an interesting question.
2: Well, you asked it, I didn't.
3: I mean, listen, I mean, just to help my tag team partner out here with this question, feet to the fire. If I had to pick an NFL player, I got to consider the coach. I got to consider the organization. Because think about it. Wemby is with San Antonio.
2: Good point.
3: They have a track record of making the most out of big men that they draft at the top of the lottery. Mitch Johnson, handpicked successor for Greg Popovich. So if I'm going to pick a player, it's got to be Drake May.
2: It's got to be Drake May.
3: If I'm picking a player. Now, again, there is a chasm between where Wemby is and Drake May.
2: Yeah. So I'm
3: not saying Drake May is the best player, but when I consider all of the factors.
2: Good answer.
3: And I think about the organization, I think about the coaching staff, I got to go with Drake May.
1: See, I thought when you said that you were going to go Justin Herbert, Harbaugh, McDaniel, we've seen the skills. It feels like the Chargers organization.
3: We just heard Eli Manning talk about it.
1: Yeah.
3: The Chargers organization.
0: I think Drake May is tremendous, bright future. But I don't know that he's going to be better than Caleb Williams or Jaden Daniels or Arch Manning. I mean, I don't know. I'm not confident enough to say that that's the one NFL player that I'm buying stock. He very well might be. You might be right, Chris. But I don't know. It's not a slam dunk answer the way that it is in the NBA to me.
3: Shefty, I want to ask you about the NFL and the Super Bowl. We just heard that the owners are going to vote on Nashville potentially being the site for Super Bowl 64 in 2030. We've got the next three drafts. We've got the next four Super Bowls. What site, what location for the draft or Super Bowl is most notable from your perspective?
0: Well, I think the draft in Washington next year is going to be a spectacle for a couple of different reasons. Number one, you have this draft that everybody's talking about that looks like it's one of the great draft classes. Now, we hear a lot of that talk in May, and sometimes the draft classes don't measure up the following April or May, and that very well may be the case here as well. But certainly by the looks of it, the upcoming draft class has the potential to be a great, great draft class, like the one that produced, you know, Jamar Chase and Penei Sewell. And I don't even know off the top of my head. I have to sit down and look who went 1, 2, and 3 that year. It was quarterbacks. It was Trevor Lawrence and Zach Wilson, and then Trey Lance and Jamar Chase and Micah Parsons.
3: Correct.
0: And Devontae Smith.
3: That was a
0: great, great draft class. And again, people think this draft class is going to be that way. But if you take a draft class like that, and then you put the draft on the Mall of Washington, D.C., I just think that that's going to be beautifully placed, beautifully laid out with an incredible draft. So I think that's going to be a memorable draft. Super Bowls, I mean, Super Bowls are Super Bowls. They're all great. You know, Nashville will get it in 4 years. You got L.A. this year on ESPN. That's going to be unbelievable because SoFi Stadium is the ninth wonder of the world. That place is unbelievable. And then we go to Atlanta and then Las Vegas and then to Nashville. Like, they're all good. No issues with any of that. But, like, one that stands at the draft in Washington, to me, would be pretty unbelievable.
1: Adam, the Arizona Cardinals, they have a new head coach, Mike LaFleur. They held their first OTA yesterday. Jacoby Brissett, their quarterback, was not there. Contract holdout. What's going on there? What can you tell us about that situation?
0: Well, he wants a new deal. He wants to be paid more like a starter. He's been paid like a backup. He very well may be the starter there this year. He's a veteran leader. He's a popular player. He's a new regime. So, you know, if Jacoby Brissett's going to get more money, this certainly would be the time to do it. No surprise there. He's such a pro with these things. I'm sure they'll get it figured out. They'll adjust his contract. That doesn't seem to me to be a difficult deal to get done, and he's doing what he feels he needs to get his salary more aligned. But what's more amazing about the Arizona Cardinals to me, and this came about in all the discussions of the scheduling stuff last week, I think I heard the Arizona Cardinals are not favored to win a single game this year. Not one. I mean, that is amazing to me that they're not the favorite in one game. So right now, to go back to the draft of 27 in Washington, Arizona looks poised to be on the clock. I think that they're better than that, but odds makers clearly do not, because they are favored to lose every single game this year.
2: Per sources, Arch Manning is already asked out of Arizona. It's interesting. We're talking with Adam Schefter, of course, ESPN NFL insider. Listen to his podcast wherever you find your podcast. Schefty, why were the Steelers players shocked to see Aaron Rodgers yesterday?
0: Well, I think it's sort of like maybe a UFO. Like you think maybe it exists, and you see like, whoa. And there's a lot of young guys that are coming in there, and it goes on, and you're used to not seeing him during the off season, but then the great white whale shows up, and so it always seems a bit surreal, particularly the guys that haven't met him before, the young players, the rookies that have been there. They know about this guy. They know what he's like, and so he shows up. Plus, the other thing that I don't think can be discounted enough is I know everybody expected that he would be back. He was back in Pittsburgh 10 days ago. But I'm just telling you that talking to the organization over the weekend, until the weekend, they didn't know officially. He had not informed them that he would be returning officially until this past weekend. He had not given them an answer. And so until you have an answer, you don't really know. And my guess is that that sort of filtered around the organization, and that as great as he is, as much as we think we're going to see him, and as much as everybody believes he's going to play again under his former head coach in Green Bay, he still had not committed to it. And he let all this time go by. So when all that time goes by, you can talk yourself into a lot of different scenarios about whether he is or isn't coming. Like, well, why hasn't he answered? Well, maybe he's not coming back. And I can just tell you that the organization truly did not know that he was coming back until this past weekend. They thought he would be back. They believed he would be back, but they did not know he would be back. And so until he gives them the official word and they work out the contract, you just don't know what Aaron Rodgers ultimately is going to decide and say in the end.
2: Schefty, one more for you here. Are people around the league paying attention to the supplemental draft this year?
0: Oh, without question. Well, not yet, but this has the potential, again, to be as interesting as any NFL storyline the next 6 weeks if we feel like we know the outcome on the A.J. Brown story. And the NFL hasn't even had a supplemental draft in recent years, for starters. The last player selected in the NFL supplemental draft was Jalen Thompson. The safety went to Arizona back then, I believe, in 2019. Tom with Dallas, and I know Dallas has talked an awful lot about Caleb Downs, but let me tell you that the Cowboys are really excited about Jalen Thompson, too. And so you put Thompson and Downs together in the Cowboys secondary, and that makes them a force back there. But we have not had supplemental drafts. We have not had players picked in supplemental drafts. And now you're taking one of the quarterbacks potentially out of the highly anticipated 2027 draft, dropping them into this supplemental draft towards the end of July, potentially. And all of a sudden, it becomes very interesting as to who might take them if that's what Brendan Sorsby decides he's going to do. Now, that's still up in the air. We don't know how that's going to work out and how it's going to play out. But if he enters and declares for the supplemental draft, that's going to create a lot of intrigue in late July. You know, usually we come back to some storylines surrounding the franchise tag and transition tag players. I believe they're all taken care of right now. I think the only unsigned one right now might be George Pickens, and the Dallas Cowboys have said that they're not going to sign him to a long-term deal. So if we take that out of the equation right now, the most interesting, intriguing storyline for the summer might just be Brendan Sorsby in the supplemental draft, if that's the direction he goes.
2: Amazing. Just to provide quick context for anybody who doesn't know, Brendan Sorsby, Texas Tech quarterback by way of Cincinnati, and I think previously at Indiana, if I'm not mistaken, for a minute, is taking a leave from the team. He is in a facility to treat his gambling addiction, and he is still actually not suspended by the NCAA. They haven't actually done that, and he's filed for an injunction to make him eligible this year, and they're saying, well, we haven't even ruled on this yet, and he's saying, maybe I'm going to have to answer the supplemental draft, which is an add-on draft for something that has changed for an eligible player since the draft that would give them the opportunity to go into the NFL. You would then forfeit that round pick for next year. This is supposedly a first-round talent. Adam, we got to run. You got a big drive ahead of you. Make sure you listen to the Shefty draft now coming up next. We draft all the stuff that you said here.
0: I'll be listening.
2: You're the best. Adam Schefter, just tremendous. So many things to draft. We'll do so with Shefty's topics and conversations next. 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
8: Your weather forecast for today: windy, mostly cloudy with a thunderstorm, a high of 88. Tonight, partly to mostly cloudy with a thunderstorm, a low of 63. I'm Alan Schley for 1410 ESPN Radio.
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1: If you miss any of our conversation with Adam Schefter, wow. 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
1: 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Small, CC, me, Evan, and then Vegas East, number one.
2: You guys probably think I'm going to select Shefty loving Wendy's appearance with us, yes, as much as I did, but that's not where I'm going. With the number one pick in the Adam Schefter topic draft, I'm going with the nugget that Adam dropped in, that Aaron Rodgers had not informed the Steelers officially that he was going to return to the team until this past weekend. They had a sense of it, but he hadn't committed to it, which makes the way that they moved throughout this process

0: even more confounding to me.
1: The great one. I had that down. I'm sure all of us did. I thought that was a really interesting slip in by Adam, that if the Steelers did not hear from him this past weekend, he may still not be there, right? Like, they were not, this was not something that seemingly was lined up the entire time, which I know you've been, Smalls, very critical of the Steelers. That adds cherry on top there. I mean, my God.
0: This organization does not feel like one that should be waiting around for scraps for any, from anyone, even a Hall of Famer like Aaron Rodgers.
1: Great one, great one. Second pick.
2: Okay, so with my pick in the Adam Schefter topic draft, and this was an inclusion from Schefty. It wasn't the actual answer to the question, but it was a throw-in comment that Schefty made, which is always the best. When I asked him about the place that was most notable when it comes to draft sites or Super Bowls, he said, next year's draft in Washington, D.C. on the National Mall will be exciting because of next year's draft class, which is setting up to be an all-time great draft class. He compared it to the 2021 NFL draft class that has had a total of 8 All-Pro players so far and 50 Pro Bowl appearances. Mm.
1: I'm glad you pointed that out, CeCe. I thought that comp was interesting. Default comp from most is the quarterback class going to be as good as 04? Is it going to be as good?
2: 2024.
1: 2020. That's not where Adam went. Adam went with the totality of the draft, because that's Jeremiah Smith next year too, yeah. Right? That's Ryan Williams potentially if he bounces yep. back this year mm-hmm. for Alabama. So it's not Jeremiah Smith of Ohio State, wide receiver.
2: 2021 draft class, Micah Parsons was in their class. Jamar Chase, Penei Sewell, ooh. Patrick Surtain II, Defensive Player of the Year.
0: Yeah.
2: Creed Humphrey, Amon-Ra St. Brown, Landon Dickerson, J.C. Horn, Rashawn Slate, like Nico Collins. I mean, it goes on and on. Trevor Lawrence was in that class. Like Kyle Pitts was in that class. Like that was a phenomenal class.
1: Great one. Great one. Okay. With the third pick in the Schefter draft, I am going to say Adam compared Aaron Rodgers to a UFO. We all try to find the words in the description as to Aaron Rodgers. He compared him to a UFO in that he's been so elusive on so many things that the teammates, when he showed up yesterday in Pittsburgh, were shocked to see him as if they see a UFO flying in the sky.
0: He's an enigma for a reason.
1: No, but seriously, it's like, not Smalls' pick was great, obviously, on that, but I thought that was, Rodgers' UFO was a fascinating one for me. All right, Vegas East.
3: Yeah, with our pick, I'm going with some breaking news that Adam dropped, that apparently there is an established eighth wonder of the world because he called SoFi Stadium the ninth wonder of the world. I'm wondering what the eighth one is because there are only 7 established ones as
1: Isn't
3: far as
1: Isn't that Andre the Giant? Wasn't he always introduced
4: number 8
1: as the eighth wonder of the world?
3: Is that what Adam was saying? He was just
1: Is Adam an Andre the
3: that?
1: Giant fan?
3: I could see that.
1: I don't know.
2: I mean, the ninth wonder is already taken. Producer, DJ, it's already taken. So.
5: Wemby might be the eighth wonder of the world.
0: Yeah, Wemby. You know what, honestly.
2: Wemby has the eighth wonder of the world.
0: Wemby I like is. That. Confirmed. Yeah.
1: Can I give one other add-on that I think will be a bigger topic as we progress here? So Adam said, over the next 6 weeks, if you're going to deal in the soon-to-be hypothetical fact that A.J. Brown will be on the Patriots, mm-hmm. maybe the biggest NFL story is following along with this Brandon Sorsby situation, the quarterback from Texas Tech who's in treatment for gambling. And as CeCe has pointed out, okay, maybe he's great and hopefully he gets better. Like, obviously, goes without saying. But you're still potentially using a future pick on a first-round talent, but someone that has an issue that is a health thing with gambling. That is in itself.
2: There's no way you can draft a quarterback that has already had a documented issue with gambling in this climate. That is a huge, huge risk.
1: Mm-hmm. Seventh? Would you draft
2: a
1: future seventh?
2: Other positions, sure. But quarterback, I say this all the time, he's closer to ownership than the other 52 guys in the locker room. If all goes well, this is going to be the face of your organization, not just the face of your team.
1: What's he
2: saying? Can you entrust that individual given the track record?
1: What you just did was, you know, at the ice cream shops that Shefty was out, they give you like the little free samples. CeCe just gave you the free sample. We're going to have to go 31 flavors on that at some point.
0: Yes,
1: here.
0: For sure.
1: But coming up, all the
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0: time for all the small things here on Sportsmanlike, and it's brought to you by Sherwin-Williams. Capture moments in color with paint made to last. The Ocho, Evan Cohen, is joining us. He's joining us.
1: Thanks for stopping by, Ev.
0: Our resident Super Bowl champion, Chris Canty, also here. Rob Lorenzo in the studio, Vegas East, hanging out as well. And I am Michelle Smallman. And it's time for all the small things. And guys, I'm very excited about this first story. So excited, in fact, that someone involved in it, Cardinals manager Ali Marmol, is going to join us at the top of the 9 a.m. hour to discuss. Have you seen what's going on with the Cardinals and the tarps off movement? It's the most exciting thing happening in sports right now. Wemby, number two, right behind tarps off. Ooh. Have you guys seen this?
2: Yeah, oh yeah.
0: Have you seen this?
2: Yes.
0: Okay, for those who have not, Stephen F. Austin, their club baseball team, was in St. Louis participating in the National Club Baseball Association D2 World Series. This was last weekend. They went to the Cardinals game. The Cardinals were playing the Cardinals were playing the Royals. They were in one of the upper deck sections, and the game was locked up. They decided to go to an empty section, and what did they do to get some excitement going? They took their shirts off, tarps off, and they started waving them around over their heads. They were really infusing some energy into the stadium. They started recruiting other people to come over, go tarps off. It ended up being a massive group of people. The energy from that section and tarps off infused its way into the Cardinals dugout. The Cardinals ended up winning the game in walk-off fashion. They went down to the clubhouse. Ali Marmol invited the guys down to meet the team. It was this huge thing. They came back the next day, did it again, and the Cardinals won again. Tarps off, a huge thing happening with the Cardinals, and it's really, really fun.
3: I have many questions for Ali Marmol after 9 a.m. Eastern, and just so you guys are aware, they're only on this because I need to know his viewpoint of how it started, if he liked it at first. I'm dying to know the security aspect of it.
0: Yes, you
3: are. He just brought in randos with shirts off to his clubhouse. That's unreal.
0: Well, here's how you know that he loved it. Ali bought out the entire right field section that the team had sat in, distributed the tickets for free so that they could come back the second night.
3: They took the shirt off, they twisted it around their hand, they spun it like a helicopter. It was unbelievable.
0: Jar, Cece, come on, we have to make him pay for this.
4: You know what you did.
0: Don't you,
4: you
0: go Petey Pablo on us.
3: Trying to raise up the spirit around this story.
0: Are you going to keep your shirts on when Ali joins us?
3: Me? You're damn right I am.
1: Yeah, Evan, this is your nightmare, right? Like having to take your shirt off in public?
3: Yeah.
4: He wears a swim shirt in his own.
3: You know what I mean? I had somebody at my house yesterday.
4: I don't understand that.
3: I had a friend at my house yesterday, and he was like asking me about the pool, and I was like, well, you know, I keep the shirt on. He goes, no, you don't. I go, I swear to God. He looks around. He goes, nobody can see in here. I said, I am just so uncomfortable in there. So.
0: Okay, what team do you love more than any of the teams you cheer for?
3: The Heat.
0: Okay. What if there was a section of people going tarps off? Because this is a movement that is sweeping the nation.
4: Yes.
0: Okay, but we're seeing other fan bases go tarps off. What if the section that you were in, everyone went tarps off, and the Heat won, let's say, Game 6 NBA Finals? Heading into Game 7 of the NBA Finals, it was like everyone has to go tarps off in order for the team to win. Would you do it to ensure that the Heat would win?
3: I'd get in trouble because they'd look at me with my shirt off and they'd say, Miss, please put your shirt back on. That'd be a problem.
4: So you wouldn't do it?
3: No, I don't want to take my shirt off.

0: it meant your team having the crowd behind them to try to compete for a title, you wouldn't go tarps
1: on. How much time do I have to prepare on that one?
2: No, it's just in the moment.
1: Like tomorrow, like right now, I have to go.
2: No way. Because the squad just, it was in the moment. Tarps off.
0: So your team, Miami Heat is your team. Okay.
1: A year from now?
0: Yeah, because it's not the Mets.
2: No, in the moment.
0: With the Mets. It's not going to happen.
1: There's something happening.
0: Don't start.
1: 10 runs in the 12th last night. It doesn't happen.
0: Don't fall into it.
2: This is a draft.
0: Don't do it to yourself. The Miami Heat next year.
1: Yes, if you say it to me right now, because then I will absolutely do everything in my power to be in the best physical condition of my life.
0: To get ready for tarps off.
1: Get ready for.
0: You might actually.
1: You might actually
0: lift a weight.
1: Yeah.
2: Would you lift weights for tarps off?
1: If I had to tarp off it, yeah. I wonder, you know what else I want to ask Al? I'm now fascinated by this.
2: It's a great story.
1: I want to know if other players who, like a starting pitcher from the day before, who's clearly not going to go in the game, does that guy want to go out there? Because it seems so much fun that you become part of the tarps off.
0: Tarps off in the bullpen?
1: That's what I'm saying. Go ahead, Smalls. We're going to have about 100 questions to Ali Marmol.
2: We have a lot of questions for Ali. Really pumped to talk to him. But also, shout out to Ali for bringing the club down, introducing them to the guys. The scene in the clubhouse was really, really cool. And the Cardinals players talked about how it was the most fun that they've had in a long time. Let's talk about a team that did not have a lot of fun last season. How about the Minnesota Vikings? Things did not go particularly well with J.J. McCarthy. And they bring in Kyler Murray to compete for the quarterback position. Justin Jefferson was on Good Morning Football, and he was talking about this quarterback competition and what he would like to see come from it.
3: Just competition, for real. To see who's going to be that last man standing, who's going to be that dog, who's going to be that leader to carry us throughout this season. Because that is definitely a missing piece that we're looking for and something that, you know, is very important to our team, which is the quarterbacks.
2: So I found that to be an interesting quote when he says, that's definitely a missing piece that we're looking for. One would think that's a shot at J.J. McCarthy. No, that having competition, somebody who's going to be a dog, is kind of a slight at the guy that's already there. And then I thought, actually, this isn't a slight because he's been saying this all along. We went back and shout out to Cam Pratt, who helped put together this list of quotes. He's been telling us for quite some time the way that he and the Minnesota Vikings are perceiving this J.J. McCarthy situation to be. Let's go back to April 20th of this year. He said he's looking for, in response to Kyler Murray coming in, here's what Justin Jefferson had to say. I'm definitely looking for those big, exciting plays from Kyler Murray. I'm definitely looking forward to his speed, his quickness, his arm strength that he's shown countless times over the years. And then for J.J., for somebody to enter that room with that type of ability, that type of talent, he's got to step it up a bit. So it's good for him to feel that type of pressure to really lock in a little bit and say, it's either now or I'm going to take that back seat again. Interesting. Let's go back to January 1st. This is from Justin Jefferson of this year. I had to learn myself how to be patient, how to not really show my emotions to lead as a captain of this team. There are definitely things I can take from this year going forward, but I would say going forward, requiring more for everybody. Having this type of season, we're not trying to have this type of season again. November 26th, he says he's early about JJ. He's new to the game. He's new to the NFL. He's learning just like everybody else has to learn as a rookie, and he obviously had to go through the mental stage of having to overcome the injury the first year. It's a tough transition for him. We have 4 or 5 more quotes like this about J.J. McCarthy from Justin Jefferson. Very telling if you actually go back and look at the receipts.
1: Yeah, I mean, clearly what Justin Jefferson is telling you is that the truth hurts because there's a new man on the Minnesota Vikings at this point.
0: Jar.
1: What do you mean? That Kyler Murray is starting to
0: stop.
1: One of the worst
2: we went Petey Pablo and Lizzo. Evan.
0: Come on, man. In one segment?
2: No, this has to be more than a dollar, too. This needs to be like a 10 spot.
0: This is egregious.
1: Is Kyler Murray going to be the starting quarterback?
0: Yes.
2: Clearly.
1: Is J.J. McCarthy going to be on the team? They brought back Carson Wentz.
2: Where's he going?
1: What do you mean, where's he going? Home?
0: Yeah, that's a great question. Where is he going?
1: No, I think
2: there's a robust market for him?
0: No, be a backup quarterback. You sit right there behind Kyler Murray, at least for this year.
2: Yeah.
0: But here's the thing. Kyler Murray has a no franchise tag clause in his 1-year contract.
2: Right.
0: So if Kyler Murray plays well, best case scenario for Minnesota, they're in free agency with a quarterback that's unrestricted and unencumbered. So it's a tough spot for Minnesota.
1: Absolutely. So maybe they will give J.J. McCarthy a shot because at least he's under team control. Maybe it will be a real quarterback
0: or
1: competition.
0: Or Kyler Murray plays well for the first 2 months and they give Kyler Murray a contract extension.
2: Or it's just for optics that it's a competition.
1: Well, I still will continue to reiterate, one of the most interesting signings this entire offseason is the re-signing of Carson Wentz, because what they're telling you is we're looking for a first-string quarterback. We have our backup quarterback.
2: And Carson Wentz.
1: Yeah.
0: And we have our developmental quarterback in J.J. McCarthy.
1: Maybe.

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0: 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Oh, yeah.
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2: I tweeted yesterday.
1: I saw you tweeted yesterday. And one of the most random things ever, right?
2: Random? What are you talking?
1: It was like so, I remember seeing it. I don't remember what it was about. And I remember saying to myself, that's what brought her out of Twitter hibernation at M. Smallman.
2: TMZ tweets, Aqua, the group behind the smash hit Barbie Girl, announces their band breakup. I took to social media for the first time in months to quote tweet that and say, devastating.
1: So that's Barbie Girl brings her out of Twitter.

0: hibernation.
1: I think everyone was just surprised that they were still together at this point. Yeah.
2: Exactly. That's why I felt the need to quote tweet and say devastating.
3: Were you passionate about Wemby's game last night?
0: Yes. We've been talking about it all day today. Spurs 122-115 win over the Thunder. Double overtime. You heard it here on ESPN Radio. But were you passionate enough to tweet about it?
3: No.
0: Barbie girl?
3: Yes.
0: At Magic Johnson on Twitter, speaking of tweets, and shout out to Magic Johnson, who Smalls was with a few weeks ago at a college basketball awards ceremony in St. Louis, and Magic said he was a fan of the show, so thank you to Magic Johnson. We truly appreciate it. Love CeCe as a Laker and a Laker fan over here, and we do appreciate it, so let's read something from Magic here. I hate to break the news to the rest of the Western Conference, but they may not have a chance to win the Western Conference Finals for the next 5 to 7 years. The Oklahoma City Thunder and San Antonio Spurs are just that good. They are talented, deep, athletic, and both teams are well coached. Magic will be joining us, what, at 9:15, 9:30 a.m. Eastern time if he wants to, if he's listening right now, and you can get in touch and we'll put you on, obviously.
2: Working on it behind the scenes still.
0: So let's stop there for a second. The next 5 to 7 years. If I gave you an over-under with these groups, so let's call these groups Wemby and the Spurs, SGA and the Thunder. Rosters are going to change over the course of time, as we know. If I put the over-under at 2.5 conference finals matchups between these two, are you taking the over or under?
2: Over, easily.
0: Easily?
2: Easily.
0: Explain.
2: Well, Wemby's 22 years old. The team is young. And it's an organization in the San Antonio Spurs that you have a lot of confidence in. So I don't think they're going anywhere. SGA's 27. This is also a young group that has runway. And is there a front office in the NBA that you trust more than Presti, Sam Presti, and the Oklahoma City Thunder to continue to replenish? When we talk about the Thunder and their viability to repeat as champs and go on a dynastic run, we often reference their depth and the way that Sam Presti has brilliantly constructed this team. So I don't see a team in the Western Conference that even the Minnesota Timberwolves or the Lakers with Luka, they're at an interesting inflection point with LeBron.
0: Denver, if they make changes, which they're going to make drastic changes.
2: Houston, no. But I don't.
0: It's interesting. Houston was a year ago at this time. Houston's come now.
2: I know. But I guess those other teams that we reference, Minnesota, I think, is the closest to the top two, and San Antonio and Oklahoma City. When we say maybe they can make some moves, what move is out there to be made that we really think would put them on the same level as OKC and what we're seeing from Wemby in San Antonio that would persist for 5 to 7 years?
0: What if I got Giannis to the Warriors? Mm-hmm. No, you're not biting on that. No. Do you buy into Utah molding themselves and modeling themselves after Oklahoma City?
4: Very interesting.
0: Okay, so that's
4: very interesting.
0: So Utah, of all teams, is the only one that make you perk up.
4: No, what Utah is doing is very interesting. They got pieces and they got ammunition to make trades too.
0: And credibility running with the ages.
4: They did the pre-agency. They traded for 3J. They've got a top two pick this year, so it's going to be Peterson or DeBonsta. They move off of marketing. We'll see what ends up happening. Like, they've got ammunition picks and players to make some moves. Like, Utah's got, I mean.
0: Okay, so hover.
4: Utah's interesting.
0: They're a hover. Yeah, what about Dallas?
4: They're a hover.
0: Wendy sat here off of the Magic Johnson tweet. He's saying 5 to 7 years, look out, Western Conference. What about Dallas? Wendy sat here with us earlier in the 7 a.m. Eastern hour. Go back on the podcast and listen, as Smalls will do all day today as soon as the show ends.
2: Just definitely Wendy on repeat here.
0: Cooper Flagg leading the way. They have a face of the franchise MVP candidate. Does Dallas make potentially your list of teams that could crack into the next 5 to 7 years with these two in Oklahoma City and San Antonio? Or are they?
4: Yeah, I mean, Masai Ujiri?
0: Masai Ujiri.
2: Oh, yes. That's a good point.
4: Masai Ujiri has a building block piece in Cooper Flagg, who Wendy is through the moon excited about. He said if he's at a 99 with Victor, he was at a 97 with Cooper Flagg when he came into the league. So he's excited about the prospects of Cooper Flagg. Says he plays like LeBron James.
2: And Kyrie.
4: I mean, so, yeah, I think Dallas is going to be in the mix. They're going to have to figure out what they do with Kyrie Irving. I think it makes sense to move off of him this offseason.
2: But they need to replenish, the
4: two timelines thing doesn't make sense. But, yeah, I mean, listen, I think I can appreciate what Magic is saying, and I will never disrespect the legend. But we see it every single year in the NBA, somebody rises up. right? We thought this was going to be the Oklahoma City Thunder's Western Conference in perpetuity. And guess what? Now Wendy is having a hard time seeing Oklahoma City, a year removed from winning a championship and their best player winning consecutive MVPs, he's having a hard time seeing them beat the Spurs 4 games in a best of 7 series.
0: So then do the over-under.
4: It happens every year. Somebody comes and rises up.
0: Do the over-under for you. Smalls answered over. 2.5 conference finals total Spurs-Thunder matchup. With these faces on for these rosters.
5: 2.5 more or current? Or
4: in the conference finals?
0: Yeah.
4: Under. Because I don't think it's a fait accompli that they match up in the conference finals. You're saying that they'd have to be the top 2 teams in the Western Conference at the end of every regular season. And I think with these teams positioning themselves for championships, it ain't about being a top 2 seed in the regular season. It's about making sure you get everybody to the playoffs healthy.
2: Mm-hmm, mm-hmm.
4: So, like, I think it's under 2.5. If it's 2.5, if that's the over-under, I'm going under.
0: What's the most common conference finals matchup over the last 10 to 15 years? And I would actually guess Heat-Celtics, maybe?
2: Oh, yeah.
0: Is that possible? Warriors-Rockets?
4: Yeah, but that was only twice.
0: That's the thing. I'm just thinking of what we deem to be most common in our heads. And to your point, it's not actually a lot. This one feels different. You're talking about an icon. Can we call Wemby iconic already? Is that ridiculous to do what I just did?
2: He's unlike anything we've ever seen.
0: So what's the proper word for the usage around him? Give me a good adjective.
2: Singular.
0: The singular force that is Wemby against a 2-time MVP and champion in Shea, both in their 20s. Both built with the same funneling up to Popovich of, like, they're built similarly in terms of mindset. Presti was in San Antonio. Obviously, Mitch Johnson, Brian Wright, San Antonio. Like, there's so much good with both of these teams. I make Tate the over. Tarps off next.
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13: We are going to Green Bay for Packers Commanders, but the next day on Friday, my St. Louis Cardinals are in Milwaukee to face the Brewers, and I have the honor of throwing out the first pitch at the game.
14: Hey, let's go.
13: Which is a huge deal. It's on my bucket list. I cannot believe that the Brewers are so generous to let me do this, but I am nervous, you guys. So I thought, you know what? Let's bring in a World Series champion. It's Adam Wainwright. You got to give me some pointers so that I don't embarrass myself, I don't embarrass St. Louis, and I don't embarrass my unsportsmanlike family on Friday.
15: Well, I appreciate it. Thanks for bringing me in and trusting me with this incredible honor. I know that you're going to nail it.

0: That ball in the dirt right there was terrible. Terrible. What happened?
1: Hey, mine sportsman.
2: You need to put a dub in the PayPal bad take jar.
3: It needs
2: today.
3: To be 20.
2: Yeah, a dub, yeah.
3: Oh, yeah, a dub. Sorry, I'm overstimulated today.
2: What is happening
3: today
2: on the show today?
3: Has been like the best show of my life.
2: It's been awesome.
3: Wemby, unbelievable last night. Windy, Shefty, Ollie.
2: Today is one of those
3: Trump's
2: shows.
3: Off?
2: While I'm having Corny. Fun doing it, I think I would have more fun watching it.
3: Yes.
2: Today is one of those shows.
3: We're having an awesome show. I'm overstimulated. I'm sorry. I'm having too much fun.
2: There's a lot going on.
3: And you see Vegas, he's trying to bring me down by bringing up my failure.
4: 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All right, we will get back to Wemby and what he did last night in an unbelievable win over the Oklahoma City Thunder, as well as the Canadiens advancing to face the Carolina Hurricanes. But Smalls, time for some tarps off.
3: Yes.
4: Our next guest is here.
3: Our next guest joining us here on Unsportsmanlike, the manager of your St. Louis Cardinals, is Ollie Marmol joining the show. Ollie, thank you so much for taking the time. We have to tell you, we are obsessed here on our show with the tarps off movement. We are obsessed with what was happening at Busch Stadium over the weekend. So if you could, from your perspective, explain to us and explain to the people watching and listening what happened at Busch Stadium on Friday night.
5: Man, it was a good time. It came out of nowhere, to be quite honest with you. I was sitting there, and I peek up to right field, and these guys are taking their shirts off and having a good time. And the crowd, every inning, starts to get into it a little bit more and a little bit more. And a couple of innings later, I look over, and they have a full section and then more than a section, and they're getting rowdy. And I can tell you one thing, our players absolutely loved it. I loved it. Everybody got into it. And I'm thankful that they showed up because it was a party.
4: All right, Ollie, you guys are really good this year, blah, blah, blah, 27 and 18. We got to focus on this. This is, come on, this is, I am fascinated by your decision to then invite these randoms into the clubhouse. What went into that, and was your security staff furious with you?
5: No, they weren't furious. Here's the deal. I was sitting at so Caroline, Kendall, and their family invited us to a soccer game here, and my wife and kids, we went over to it, and it was an awesome time. And there's this support section that just gets after the entire game, and the whole time I'm sitting there watching the soccer game, I'm going, man, like, I'd love to have that in right field someday. Like, that'd be really cool. So I made the comment and kind of let it be. So I'm sitting at our game, and I see these dudes with their shirts off having a good time. And after the game, I was like, I can't just let this go. Like, that was sick. I love it. So I'm laying in bed. It's probably 1:30 in the morning. And I roll over, and I tap Amber, and I was, hey, listen, do you mind if I just buy that whole section and have them come back? And she's like, it seemed like a good time. Do whatever you want. Oh, perfect. So I woke up in the morning, and I call our guys upstairs, and I was like, hey, listen, can you just block off that whole section? I'll buy the whole thing, and let's just let's have them show up, hand just give it out for free. Like, I want to do that again. The fact that they showed up, and I get a ton of respect and appreciation for everybody that showed up, because it was more than a section. I mean, by the time I looked up, that place was packed. There's no way I was going to let that go. So I invited them down to the clubhouse. I brought them into the clubhouse. Our players had a blast with them. They handed them a bunch of stuff. And just to see their expressions, man, like, they were in awe of being in a big league clubhouse. Like, just to see their faces and the way they were interacting with our players. Like, they did something really cool for us, man. Let's return the favor, do something cool for them.
2: Hey, Ollie, I wanted to ask you about that. Like, we all understand the clubhouse is a sacred space for the players, a safe space for them. Was there any concern about inviting these players into your clubhouse at all?
5: Well, I went into the clubhouse, and I got with Mason and Burley and that group real quick, and I was like, hey, I'm about to meet these guys out in the tunnel. Do you guys want to come with me? And they're like, absolutely. I was like, better yet, do you want me to bring them in here? And they're like, hell yeah, do it. So I just went out and grabbed everybody, brought them to the clubhouse. Security was cool with it. And we all had a good time. But this is what it's about, man. There's certain moments throughout a season that you can pass by and just kind of let it be, or you can make something of it. I think this was really cool for everybody involved. And my hope is that we can continue to to do something to this degree. Because here's the reality, guys. Like, I've been in St. Louis for a while. We have an incredible, incredible fan base. And not only are they incredible, like, they understand the game. Like, they appreciate the game for what it is. Especially when you go to other stadiums, like, that's the one thing I appreciate about our fan base. You combine that with throwing a bunch of crazy dudes with shirts off and right, and that's a good time.
3: It's awesome. And, you know, Ali, I think Tarps Off is kind of the essence of what your club is this year. You know, like, this is a young group that's out there having fun. They're just letting it rip. And so when I saw that this was happening and I saw the way your guys, and obviously you reacted to this, I was like, this is actually like the perfect symbol for what this Cardinals team is this year. Because I know I got the opportunity to speak with you when the club was in Pittsburgh and you were telling me how much fun you're having this year. So is Tarps Off kind of indicative of what the clubhouse is feeling with this group?
5: It's pretty fitting. It really is. A dark group, they let loose. They care about each other. They play hard. They don't care about anything other than that. And to combine that with this group that's in right field, yeah, to your point, it's very fitting.
4: We're talking with Cardinals manager Ali Marmol, who's had a great season this year, 27-19. They're a game out of first place. But they got a thing. We always talk about it on our show. Those teams that make that big run a lot of times have that thing that organically pops up, and they got the Tarps Off crew now in the outfield. Has any player, like a pitcher from the day before, asked you, are you cool if I go up there and sit with them for an inning or two instead of sitting in the dugout?
5: Not yet, but I appreciate you bringing it up because now it will happen. the only thing that crossed my mind is if I got ejected during that game, I was definitely going up there.
4: Okay, wait a minute, wait a minute. Let's play this out. A lot of times you guys as managers, and you can confirm or deny if you've ever done this, get ejected on purpose to kind of stimulate the team a little bit, get them going, wake them up. Would you ever consider, Ali Marmol, manager of the Cardinals, getting ejected on purpose just to sit with the Tarps Off crew, and would you take your shirt off?
5: Because they came out to the degree that they did, it definitely crossed my mind. I was sitting there around the fourth, fifth inning. I was like, you know what, man? That'd be a really good time. But I'd be lying if I said it didn't cross my mind. Yeah.
4: That's amazing.
2: Ali, coming into this season, Vegas had you all at win total at 69.5 over under. FanGraphs projected that you finished last in the NL Central. Clearly, you guys are outpacing all of those things. Did you expect to be in this position at this point in the season? And what is the thing that has allowed your team to play to this level so far?
5: Nah, great question, man. This was my hope. And you don't know until you get going and you actually start playing the game. Here's what I will say about our group. And the thing we talked about the most during spring training is we knew what the expectations were. We wanted to do a couple things really well. We wanted to come together as a group. And I think every team during spring training says that. But it's one thing to say. It's another thing to actually talk through. What does that look like when things are going well? What does that look like when things aren't going well? When you personally aren't having the season that you're having, how do you celebrate other people's wins? And then we wanted to play the game relentlessly. Honestly, man, just don't care about what the rest of the league thinks about this club. Like, we have to play the game and allow the opposition to experience us in a certain way. I want them to be absolutely exhausted once they're done playing with us. And they've done that to a really high degree, and they don't care. We could have a tough loss, a gut punch type of loss, and they show up the next day and they're just ready to go. And if we have a good win, a walk-off win, man, they show up. They just don't care. They show up and attack what's directly in front of them. So I love the mentality of this group. They're young. They get after it. They play hard. And that's the style of play that this city can get behind. So I've talked about it quite a bit, man. You can't just ask these people to come back and fill the stands. You have to earn it. But with our style of play and the way our guys are going about it, man, we're slowly getting there.
3: Ali, how do we continue the Tarps Off movement? Because this is obviously so fun. It's electric. It's taken over Busch Stadium. How do we make sure that this stays, or at least the essence of it stays?
5: Man, I hope it does. And I think it will, because, like, you think about, this city likes having a good time. We just haven't given them a real good reason to over the last couple of years, right? So, like, if you continue to play this style of baseball, win or lose, like, our aim is to win every game. But you have to go about it a certain way, and I think our fan base will appreciate that. But as far as having a younger demographic fill those stands and get rowdy and take the, like, I'm all about it.
4: So I have an idea as to maybe how we can make it even better. What if tarps off in the outfield, but on the field before the game, there's a special first pitch.
3: Oh, don't do this to me. Don't do this to me.
4: Hypothetically.
3: Don't. He was there.
4: Wait a second. He was there in Milwaukee, and I embarrassed the
3: club. I embarrassed the club.
4: What if Michelle Smallman threw out the first pitch at home? And then, of course, she'll sit in the suite. She's not going to sit in the stands anymore. She's Michelle Smallman. She'll be in the suite. Ollie, what do we think about Small's first pitch?
3: I embarrassed him. He doesn't want me to do this.
5: Let me talk about the one that I saw in Milwaukee, because that was brutal.
3: Ollie called it.
5: Went up to her. I was like, hey, listen, you got to aim high and let it eat, because you're going to bounce it. She's like, no, I've been practicing. I've seen this face before. You're about to bounce it. Like, trust me. And sure enough, she went out there, ripped it 30 feet in front of her. It was bad news. So am I wanting to see it again and allowing her to kind of have a second chance? My answer is yes. Mm.
3: But Ollie, you have to get me ready. Like you or someone on the team, you have to make sure, because if I'm going out there and the Tarps Off crew is up there, I can't embarrass you, I can't embarrass St. Louis, and most importantly, I don't want to get heckled by them. They're rowdy.
5: It's part of it. If you don't do it well, I hope they heckle you. They heckle me. Are you kidding me?
3: That's true.
5: Let's get you back out there. Let's get you ready and make it happen. I'm all in on that.
4: I have the time and day.
3: What?
4: Wednesday, August 12th. You are home against the Philadelphia Phillies. It's a getaway day. I'm per sources, I believe Smalls will be back in town that week. It's a 2:15 Eastern game. She then would be, she doesn't have to stay up late show-wise. Wednesday,
3: well,
4: August.
3: My birthday is the next day, so I'm not doing the show the next day anyway.
4: I didn't know that. Wow,
3: so I can hang out with the Tarps Off crew and get rowdy because my birthday is the next
2: but
3: day.
2: But I feel like we should be a part of the audience watching Michelle Smallman.
4: But then she can't do it in
2: pitch.
4: St. Louis.
2: What do you mean?
3: No, we're saying the show's on the road. Yeah. Come on, Ollie.
4: You paid for seats for everybody in the outfield. Why don't you just pay for us to go to St. Louis? You should just do that.
2: I'd go tarps off for that.
3: You would go tarps off?
2: I would. Listen, it's the kind of movement that everybody can feel a part of. I would absolutely go tarps off, especially if you throw out the first pitch and you don't bounce it.
5: I think this is a done deal.
2: Thank you.
4: On your dime.
3: Oh, stop.
5: Why is he acting like he's not rich?
3: Thank you, Ollie. We've been to his house. Oh, he has a bunch of
4: steaks.
2: We've seen his house.
4: Why are you acting like you're not rich? I know you manage the Palm Beach Cardinals, not just the St. Louis Cardinals. You were a Palm Beach Cardinals manager, too. Just saying. All right.
3: So show on the road. Let's go.
2: Show on the road.
3: Tarps off. The whole crew. See, this is the thing, Ollie. You know how much I love St. Louis. You know how much I love the Cardinals. I have been imploring these guys to get on board, and it just takes a bunch of dudes with their shirts off to get them excited about Cardinals baseball.
2: Let's go.
3: We did it, Ollie.
2: Cardinals, the team of
3: unsportsmanlike.
5: I love it. I love it. I appreciate you guys. Seriously.
4: Ollie Marmol, manager of the St. Louis Cardinals. They've been really good this year.
3: But they're great.
4: You know what? Seriously, when you're in an entertainment-based business, you also need to be really interesting. And they've become really interesting because of the fun and entertainment. And their manager, Ollie, who Smalls has known forever, obviously has done a hell of a job with this. So thank you for the time, and thank you for making this interesting for the masses.
3: Thank you, Ollie.
2: Thanks, Kip.
5: Appreciate it. Thanks for having me, guys.
4: Ollie Marmol, the manager of the St. Louis Cardinals. Smalls, looks like you're going to throw out another first pitch.
3: I can't screw this up if I do.
2: Listen, if we come all the way to St. Louis to watch you throw out a first pitch the day before your birthday, you better not bounce it. You better not bounce it.
3: I need to start practicing.
2: Yeah, exactly.
3: If I get the opportunity.
2: Aim high and let it eat. You heard what he said.
3: I know.
2: Aim high and let it eat.
3: He looked me in my eyes and he's like, you're going to mess this up. And I was like, no, I got this. He goes, I do this for a living. I can tell. You're going to mess this up.
4: You know what?
3: He did. And I did. He was right. He's a great manager.
4: Can game one of the Eastern Conference Finals match game one of the Western Conference Finals? We'll find out next. 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
11: Your weather forecast for today, windy, mostly cloudy with a thunderstorm, a high of 88. Tonight, partly to mostly cloudy with a thunderstorm, a low of 63. I'm Alan Schley for 1410 ESPN Radio.
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2: 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Aqua.
3: Well, I don't think they died. I think they just broke up.
4: You know what I found out about Aqua? 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I thought this was their only song.
3: Didn't know that. 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Cam Pratt will have more on the best-selling Danish artists after the show on social. I'll do a live stream.
4: Matt actually looked up the other ones. So.
3: Okay, go.
2: What is it?
3: You know what? Let's go to more with Pat Costello on Danish artists.
5: What do you guys think of Gasoline? Famous. They were called the Beatles of Denmark, apparently.
4: Dizzy Miss Lizzy.
3: Oh, these are the great band names.
5: These are the bands, oh. Yeah.
2: Gasoline is the name of the band.
3: I thought you meant like Gasoline. Shout out
2: Daddy Yankee.
4: I also thought
5: no, Daddy Yankee is not Danish.
3: Well, I know that.
2: What if Daddy Yankee...
6: What if I told you?
4: Daddy Yankee, a.k.a. Steinbrenner,
7: wasn't a Yankee. He was a Danish man. The 30 for 30 on Gasolina really being gasoline.
5: We're the biggest Danish band is me being like, I'm the biggest board up from my high school. Like, come on, what are we doing?
4: You don't think the Danish have bands?
5: That's not the same. We looked up Danish bands. This was the only one we knew only because of that one song.
4: Aqua has sold 33 million albums and singles.
3: Clear your throat, Cam.
5: Hey, what's going on back here?
4: I'm in NBA coach mode.
3: You need some Aqua.
2: He is choked up because as the graphic on the television side is showing, Barbie girl band Aqua disbands after nearly 30 years.
4: Evan, all the NBA coaches have sore throats. I do too.
3: Yeah, well, that's my big theme. No NBA coach has never not had a sore throat in May.
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3: Every coach, if you listen to postgame, has a sore throat in May. It's really remarkable. What needs to happen tonight? Knicks, Cavs, we'll have it for you right here on ESPN Radio. And we'll have it, of course, on ESPN Television. What needs to happen tonight for it to top what we saw last night, which included a 122-115 victory for the Spurs over the Thunder, Wemby at 41-24? What needs to happen? What could happen tonight?
6: Donovan Mitchell coming back home and going for a 50-burger in an upset win. Does that top it,
3: or does Jalen Brunson need to also have 50 to top it? They go back and forth?
6: I think the storyline of Donovan Mitchell coming back home and dropping 50 on the Knicks' head and winning game one in the Garden, that's the thing that you have to appreciate about this series. It's the stage that it's set on. It's not any place. It's Madison Square Garden. The Garden hasn't seen back-to-back conference finals games since Juvie was taken over for the 9-9-2000.
2: What a time.
6: Exactly. You know what I'm saying? Like, yeah, you got to go to back that ass up. That's how far back you got to go to when the Knicks were in the conference finals game, conference finals series, back-to-back years. And so, yeah, if Donovan Mitchell comes into his hometown in that storied building and has that kind of iconic performance, then yeah, I think it would rise to the level of what we saw yesterday in Oklahoma City.
2: What sort of a factor is James Harden in all of this, if we're prognosticating?
6: He can't get in the way of it. To me, that is the biggest thing for James Harden in this series, because the narrative is so skewed, you know, against him when it comes to the perception of the type of player he is during playoff time. He didn't cover himself in Game 7. He didn't cover himself in glory in Game 7 in Detroit. So I think this is a situation where James Harden can't be an impediment to the Cavs' team success. And as long as he's not the story in a negative way, I think that's a positive for Cleveland and for James specifically.
3: Well, that's interesting that you brought up Harden. Could you substitute Donovan's name for James Harden and even imagine it happening? Could you imagine James Harden?
6: No.
3: So you couldn't even do that?
2: Just him going off?
6: James Harden going off for 50? No. No. It's the matchup that he would need, right? It's Jalen Brunson. If they could find a way to get Brunson switched on him and allow Harden to go to work, allow Harden to draw fouls and get to the line and get easy shots, sure. It's the matchup where James could go off. I just don't see it happening because of the perception of who James Harden is this time of year. And we just had Brian Windhorst in studio telling us that James Harden cracked the top 10 playoff scorers all time.
3: Mm-hmm. More points in the playoffs than Steph Curry.
2: Which is outrageous.
3: But it's beyond outrageous, but it makes sense because he's been in the playoffs more times, obviously, than Steph Curry.
2: Because Steph has been so productive in the playoffs.
3: You're 1,000% right, and he's played. You would think Steph's played significantly more games. Maybe he has. I don't know, because he's gone deeper into the playoffs. Right, maybe the number finals. Of times. Obviously, you talk about that schedule with back-to-back years at Madison Square Garden. Of course, all the schedule information. NFL last week. Now the schedule coming out for the Eastern Conference Finals this week. 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The homecoming. I'm glad you brought that up, CeCe. So we got Donovan Mitchell coming back here. He's from New York. We got New York, Connecticut. Area. We got Kenny Atkinson coming back. He's a New Yorker, coach of the Nets. You know what we haven't talked about? Mike Brown against his former team.
2: Ooh.
3: We talk about all these things with the Cavs and how it's the first time in the conference finals without LeBron or, you know, since 92. And they won the championships with Ty Lue and LeBron. Well, this all kind of started, this era of Cavs basketball, with Mike Brown as the head coach in 2007. When we do the compare and contrast with Tom Thibodeau, I believe that Mike Brown's upside is higher than that of Tibbs because I've seen it before. And I think Mike Brown has kind of steadied the ship a little bit, and he doesn't get enough credit. Wendy, we mentioned Wendy, go back in the podcast and listen after 7:15 a.m. Eastern. He said, well, Carl Anthony Towns a few months ago, different player than he is now. Well, Mike Brown has something to do with that. So I just think the Mike Brown against the Cavs storyline maybe underplayed, obviously. And he was the coach of the Cavs twice, right? He was fired by the Cavs twice, if I'm not mistaken, right? Wasn't he the coach there twice? Yes. And so obviously the ownership group and governorship is with Dan Gilbert, who's done amazing things in terms of fan base and bringing them. But I don't know. I think that there is something to the fact that Mike Brown against the Cavs is another storyline that has gone unnoticed, in my opinion. Just throwing that out there. All right. So coming up, Michael Wilbon called us out on Get Up today. I don't know what he said.
2: What?
3: I don't know how he said it. We're going to find out after Smalls has this from Sherwin-Williams.
2: Look, in sports, the best teams know when to make their move. Sherwin-Williams is making theirs with their Memorial Day sale. We're talking 30% off paints and stains, May 15th through the 28th. 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
2: 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Congratulations to the Canadiens who win game 7 last night against the Buffalo Sabres 3-2 in overtime. So now, conference finals on ESPN are set. Western Conference Finals Wednesday night, Golden Knights and Avalanche. And then Canadiens and Hurricanes on Thursday. The Hurricanes, 11 days in between games, which is just wild in the postseason. If you missed any of our conversation with Rod Brindamore, the head coach of the Hurricanes, go back in the podcast last week and listen. So I mentioned that after the awesome NBA game last night, between the Oklahoma City Thunder and the San Antonio Spurs. Again, the San Antonio won 122-115, double overtime win. Wemby with 41-24. The all-time great, the Hall of Famer, Michael Wilbon, commented about us this morning on Get Up, 8 a.m. Eastern with Greeny on ESPN.
3: They did something on a sportsman like this morning about the American. What American player can be the MVP? What? You got SGA and this dude? And they're at the ages they are. So we're talking the projection. But what it will do for the league, what it should do, is all the people coming in are going to have to do things. Coaches, scouting, players, they're going to have to do everything in their power to keep up with him.
2: It was interesting because CC did a power ranking.
4: Did he make our point?
2: Well, by the way, I agree with him.
4: What?
2: I'm going to tell you why. And I kind of alluded to it this way. I think the nature of the exercise that we put together was twofold, if we're going to go behind the scenes in thought process. One was listing out top five candidates as American-born players for MVP, period, next sentence. It's also ridiculous to think that we have an American-born MVP anytime soon, which is why you didn't put a date on it. So I think we actually agree with Michael in what he said.
4: No, he agrees with us.
2: Right, yes. Sorry.
4: He agrees with us.
2: That the exercise is, here are the five candidates, which you'll give us in a second, and here's how far away it feels because of those two individuals last night, along with Jokic and Giannis, et cetera.
4: Yeah, the whole point is that we've just never seen a stretch like this in NBA history, right? Like, the previous longest stretch that we had was in the mid-2000s when Steve Nash won back-to-back, and then you had Dirk Nowitzki follow that up with winning an MVP. That was 3 years, right? We're now going on 8 straight years where we haven't had an American-born player win NBA MVP. And for the foreseeable future, it's hard to imagine anybody cracking in because there's just no airspace with Wemby and SGA.
1: No.
4: And then Nikola Jokic, who averaged a triple-double and statistically might have had his best season this past year. So we just can't see it happening.
2: Right.
4: Which is why we brought it up, because it seems like it's so far out into the distance, the possibility that somebody else could get in there.
1: Also, Giannis. I mean, whatever happens with him, wherever he goes, could you not see that being on the board?
4: Yes, but Michael Wilbon literally made our point while trying to refute our point when he said that everybody coming into the league is going to have to do these extraordinary things just to keep up with these two dudes.
1: Yes.
4: Which they will. Which is why we're pointing to players that are in my top five candidates and wondering, can they take it to another level? Do they have another gear in their game? And with that being said, let's get into this week's power rankings, my top five candidates to be the next American-born NBA MVP. So checking in at number five, we got
2: number five,
4: Cooper Flag. He had a historic season, 21 points per game, 6 rebounds, 4 assists. He and Michael Jordan are the only two rookies to lead their teams in points, rebounds, assists, and steals in the last 50 years. Next,
2: number four,
4: Cade Cunningham. He finished top five in MVP voting this season, and his team racked up 60 wins, which paced the Eastern Conference, averaged 24 points to go along with 10 assists, 5 rebounds, despite not having a true secondary scoring option to give him a little bit of relief on the offensive end. This offseason, this summer, front and center will be secondary scoring, shot creators, shot makers for the Detroit Pistons. They need to go all in on that in free agency or via trade. Next.
0: Number three.
4: Jason Tatum. Coming off of an Achilles injury, he averaged 21 points, 10 boards, and 5 assists in 16 regular season games. The last fully healthy season that he had, he finished top 5 in MVP voting, and he had a streak of 5 consecutive first-team All-NBA nods. Now, after winning a championship, he went through the adversity, facing a major injury and the recovery that's associated with that. He's a player that everybody can get behind when it comes to a narrative-based award like MVP. Next.
0: Number two.
4: What the Halley? Tyrese Halliburton. Maybe the best endorsement for him being the MVP of the league is what Indiana was this past year. A 19-win team following a season where they pushed OKC to Game 7 in the NBA Finals. And had it not been for his Achilles injury, we could have came into this season with a different NBA champion. Three-time All-Star, two-time All-NBA, two All-NBA nods, and maybe the best big game shot maker that we have in this league. And then number one.
0: Number one.
4: Anthony Edwards, your favorite player, 28 points per game, 5 boards and 3 assists this season on 49% shooting from the field, 40% from three. 3 consecutive postseasons where he's won a playoff series. The Wolves have never had consecutive postseasons in which they won a playoff series in their 37-year history prior to this stretch. Ant-Man, 4 All-Star appearances, 2 All-NBA nods, 2 conference finals appearances, and he's only 24 years old. So that's the list. My top 5 candidates to be the next American-born NBA MVP. Ant-Man, number 1. Tyrese Halliburton, number 2. Jason Tatum, number 3. Kate Cunningham, number 4. Cooper Flagg, number 5.
2: All right, Canty's Power Rankings, of course, brought to us by SoFi. Get your money right. Let's now continue the exercise. So, of those 5, right, this is where the exercise is one where we are agreeing with Wilbon agreeing with us. And, of course, you see Michael on Get Up Now, but PTI, of course, every day.
4: Agreeing with somebody that's agreeing with us.
2: Yeah, yes. Oh, I'm sorry. We're agreeing with somebody.
4: To refute us.
2: Right. So
4: very complicated.
2: PTI, 5:30 p.m. Eastern on
5: ESPN. But it's Michael Wilbon, so whatever.
4: Yeah. I mean, Michael Wilbon is welcome to come on our show anytime.
2: Those 5 or the following names, if you had to bet $1 on DraftKings right now for next year's MVP. So those 5 or Wemby.
5: Wemby, and I'm going to bet $2.
2: Okay. SGA. Maybe Ant over SGA.
5: I was
2: going to
5: say those 5 because of his team.
4: Here's the thing that's interesting, man. I get that we want to go there with Wemby, and I think he's the most dominant, most unstoppable force that we have in our game today. He's also an athletic freak. We've never seen somebody with this stature before in our game. And then you take it to another level when we start considering his athleticism and his explosiveness. I wonder whether or not he's going to be able to follow up this season where he's played the most games, the most minutes, over a year span in basketball, in his career, in his life. I'm wondering how that impacts what he will be next year.
5: Mm-hmm.
4: And now listen, he's built the right way in terms of his mentality, how he's going to take care of his body, how he's going to, you know, approach the offseason and making sure that he not only maintains but gets better. But I just wonder whether or not, based on his frame, like is he going to be capable of following up this type of season that he's putting together with an even better campaign next year?
5: Gosh, I hope so.
4: I hope so, too. Listen, I'm not wishing ill on Wemby.
5: No,
4: I think it's realistic. I'm excited about what he is. I enjoy watching him. Next to Anthony Edwards, he's my favorite player to watch.
5: Mm-hmm.
4: I just wonder, because we haven't seen it before, because there is no mold for what he is he going to have the longevity that would suggest that he would have the MVP award on lock for the foreseeable future?
5: Right.
2: There's also another part of this. I have to double check. I think he's eligible for the Supermax because of Defensive Player of the Year. But what's interesting about his contract stuff moving forward is if he's not eligible based on games played, it's a huge break for the Spurs. Because if somehow he wasn't eligible for the full 35% of cap, which I think he may be already, we have to double check on that, he actually will save them money if he plays 64 games. Right? And he plays this way. You're not going to say, well, they're not going to get to the finals. They don't have a chance because he only played 64 games. But if he plays 64 games and he doesn't win awards and he's not then eligible, You then are in a position where you have actually saved money and you may not hit the second apron, and they have more flexibility. The only reason the Golden State Warriors were able to get Kevin Durant, and I think he may be eligible already, but just to go backwards, the only reason they were able to get Kevin Durant is because Steph Curry had so many bad ankle injuries that he had to take a below-market deal, which means in the summer of 2016, they had extra money to use. Mm-hmm. Oh, we can get this guy. But if Steph was on the contract he deserved, they wouldn't have been able to get KD. Just something to keep an eye on. We have to keep that in the back of our mind, that as great as you think they are now, if he's not eligible for the full 35% of cap, they're going to get better. And he may not end up being the highest-paid player on this team. Because blindly, watch this, ladies and gentlemen. Blindly, right now, would you give Dylan Harper Supermax today?
4: Yes.
2: He's played about 5 minutes. No, you don't need to see more, right? It's wild to think. Okay,
4: I see what he is in the conference finals against SGA and the Thunder. I know who his daddy is. Cool.
2: Ball game over. And cut, he's 6'5", 215.
4: Cut the check.
5: Cha-ching.
2: Not a little guy. Right, so just in theory, in terms of the international MVP possibilities, you're talking about Wemby, you're talking about SGA. I think Giannis is going to be a madman next year, whether he's on the Bucks or another team. Jokic, if he's on a different roster on the Nuggets, if they change it up, he has a chance to be a madman. And, oh, by the way, what if Luka's on an LA Lakers team without LeBron?

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0: puts together their football camp every single year. Wasn't able to make it out this year, but I was there for the inaugural camp last year. Want to give a huge shout out to them, doing some great stuff in the community as well. Shout out to the Henryville Hornets. Now, to my best bet. 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And, of course, the Eastern Conference Finals Game 1 tonight between the Cavs and the Knicks. We've got to make our fearless leader, Nuno, proud in his absence. So we're going to make it a can't-he-can't-lose tonight.
1: Oh.
0: We're going to take the New York Knicks

0: We're going to lay the 7.5 points. The New York Knicks, 7.5 point favorites after a week off, waiting on the Cavs, who just eked out of the series with the Pistons. We're taking the Knicks, the favorite, 7.5 points. We're going to put it on the table. It's $100 to make 95. That is the play of the day.
1: Survived a terrible, terrible moment in our history.
2: The most unsportsmanlike moment of the day.
3: That was terrible.
4: Was not a great look.
5: All right, we got some good ones today. Let's start in the National Football League. Jackson Smith and Jigba. Offensive player of the year in the National Football League, in the NFL, right? Not per his trophy. His trophy that they sent to him, that JSN put on Instagram, says defensive player of the year. You're laughing. I don't think he was thrilled with this. 2025 Defensive Player of the Year, Jackson Smith and Jigba.
6: Whoops.
5: Would you ask for a new one if you're him?
6: Yeah, and I'm keeping the old one, too.
5: That was going to be the follow-up. You stole my thunder on that. You keep both, right? That's the move?
0: Man, I'm telling you, way down the line, I'm talking about decades from now, I was so good, I won Receiver of the Year and Defensive Player of the Year.
6: That's right.
0: I got the trophy in the case to prove it.
6: No doubt.
5: Travis Hunter should quote-tweet that.
0: That would be amazing.
5: That's mine. Travis Hunter can do both.
0: That would be amazing.
6: Amazing. But also, to the person who sent it out, or who made it, whomever it was that messed that up, he had one job.
0: I know who it is. It's the same person that set me up on draft night in 2018.
6: The ops.
0: It's the same person. It's the same person.
6: What do they have against you and Jackson?
0: I don't know.
6: What's the connective tissue?
0: I don't know. I have no idea.
6: We got to get on the case.
0: I don't know. We got to find this guy, though. He's creating all kinds of havoc.
5: All right, so let's get some Hamburg Open tennis in a mix here. Koran Tamutet, I'm going to guess I didn't say his name right. I apologize. I did look it up. I apologize if I did that incorrectly. Well,
7: there's no way. I'm looking at his name. Koran. There's definitely, you got that so wrong. There's just no way.
5: What is his name? I apologize.
8: Koran Tamutet.
5: Yep, not what I said. Well, he lost a point at the Hamburg Open. And felt the need to pull his pants down.
6: Is this tarps off?
5: Is that, yeah.
8: No. Tarps down.
5: Tarps down. So, yeah, if you missed Ali Marmal, the manager of the Cardinals, they have a craze going across baseball right now. Their fans are doing shirtless celebrations in the outfield, and they're called tarps off. This guy lost a point and took his pants off. As someone that plays tennis not well, I've lost many of points. I've thrown a racket in my life. I've screamed, I've cursed, I've maybe thrown a towel down, I've maybe hit myself with a racket. Taking my pants off with drawers on underneath, however you say it. I can't say it, I have a New York accent with that. It's not something that I would ever consider doing.
0: Why would you say drawers?
5: Drawers. I say like, oh, can you get through the draw?
0: Yeah.
5: Why?
6: But it's not any different when Evan did it.
0: Right.
5: Why would you take your pants off?
6: Yeah, why would you take your pants off?
0: I'm going to keep it a buck on my ass right now.
5: Maybe that's what he was saying.
0: He's challenging in a camp war.
6: Like, and instead of saying it, he's like, I'm going to show you what my play is right now.
0: I'm going to show you what I'm playing like.
6: And it's ass.
8: I don't deserve these shorts.
0: He literally showed his ass.
5: Very odd. Very odd. And it wasn't like a mooning situation where, like, you know.
6: No, it was like I'm disgusted with myself. Tarps down.
5: Very odd.
8: Disgusting act.
5: Any other information on this, Vegas East, that you guys have, Cam or Pat,
8: I know as much as you do.
5: Or whatever I just called him?
6: Karan Butler.
5: No, I don't know what I called this
7: Didn't
5: guy.
7: Didn't someone do this in a baseball game once?
8: Yes, accidentally, though. This looked on purpose.
7: No, he pulled his pants down on purpose to, like, get dirt out. I forget
8: who
7: it was.
8: But I think
6: but
8: he,
6: to
8: like,
6: get dirt
5: oh, that's
6: out.
5: Totally different.
6: Not Matt. A reaction.
7: In the middle, you're standing in the middle of the field.
8: But in the clip, that you can see him, like, get embarrassed that he, like, accidentally pulled his pants down. Koran Tamutet, Karan Butler definitely did it on purpose.
5: What is this move? Can we play it one more time on the TV side just so we can describe it best here on ESPNU? The guy has a backhand volley in the dirt, then gets out of position. It's on clay. And moves out of the way and just decides to pull his pants down.
6: Was this a B-Rabbit move, an 8 Mile? I'm going to tell you everything about me first. All my deficiencies so you can't hold it against me. He's like...
5: What are you saying are his deficiencies?
6: That his play was ass.
5: Oh. I didn't know what you were
6: saying. I'm
5: going to
6: tell you what
5: there.
6: It is, right? This is a classic B-Rabbit move.
7: I think the Cardinals need to invite him out.
6: Tarps down?
0: Nah, I don't like the tarps down movement.
6: No, because tarps...
5: Such a weird
6: also
5: move.
6: Because tarps off resulted in Cardinals wins.
0: Yeah.
6: And this was bad play. So let's not infect all the good vibes in St. Louis.
0: We're going tarps down?
6: If they lose. Please no.
0: That's what I'm saying. Nobody wants that.
6: Let's not make this a movement.
0: Nobody wants that.
5: So this...
6: Keep the pants on, gentlemen.
0: Exactly.
5: The Daily Mail has this story and they headline it. Bizarre moment. Tennis star stuns fans by stripping off his pants in the middle of the court after losing a point.
6: Did he have a presser or anything after? Did he explain?
5: I don't know. I didn't do that. I didn't do enough research.
6: Did Karan Butler explain?
5: All right. Next one. Cam, you found this one with the Sabres here as they unfortunately lost for them last night. Fortunate for the Canadiens fans, of course. What did you find with the Sabres?
8: Yeah, so Game 7 was in Buffalo. Anna Dua, who covers, I think, the Canadiens, said, the Buffalo Sabres stayed in a hotel the night before Game 7 here in Buffalo to mimic a road game. The Sabres going in were 5-1 on the road and 2-4 at home in the playoffs. So they stayed in a hotel, even though it was a home game for them, and it didn't work. They lost.
5: That's what NFL players do, right? You guys stay in hotels at home before games, right?
0: Yeah, depending on what team you play for. Sometimes you actually stay at your crib if the coach trusts you enough. Apparently, Lindy Ruff doesn't trust us.
8: Well, it didn't work.
5: We are on to Wednesday. 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

0: San Antonio has taken game one of the Western Conference Finals. They steal home court. They outlast the Thunder in two overtimes.
1: It was a war of wills.
0: Inside for Wemby. Makes the catch. Nobody's there. There's a whistle and one.
2: I think we got the best player in the world on our team. I think you saw that tonight.
1: I feel like it was a great effort from everybody. 1-15.
0: To Harper on the left. Puts it on the deck. On the drive. Glides in. Puts it up and in.
1: We as a team are ready to go in any environment, in any place, against anybody.

0: The ESPN app. We got some tired radio hosts today. Maybe I'm speaking for a party of one, but I stayed up for every minute of that classic last night. Game one of the Western Conference Finals did not disappoint, and I feel like I'm going to disappoint Mike Tirico here, who was tremendous once again on the broadcast. He was tremendous as an ESPN radio host as well, but I'm going to disappoint him because he said, you know, it's trite, I think he said. He said, it's very easy to say, sign me up for seven games of this, and I was like, that's how I'm feeling. Yeah. That's how I'm feeling watching that classic between the Thunder and the Spurs. It is ESPN Radio on the ESPN app, Sirius XM Channel 80, ESPN Plus as well. He's David Dennis Jr. Down in the Atlanta area. I'm Randy Scott here outside Boston, although I got a lot of Washington Capitals gear behind me. Dude, last night we are presented, first of all, by Progressive Insurance. You don't look like you stayed up for all of it. I'm wearing this on my face, dude. I went, you know, did SportsCenter AM yesterday, yeah. So the wake up time's about, you know, 1:45. I think is the actual get out of bed 1:45 in the morning, and I stayed up all the way through. Okay. I stayed up all the way till probably 12:30 because I couldn't go to bed after watching that game. And you decided, I don't know at what point in your evening you decided to go full research mode, but that game last night motivated you.
1: Well, it did because I needed a cigarette after the game. So I was up a few extra minutes afterwards because that was sports nirvana. That was like basketball, just bliss that we had. And I couldn't sleep afterwards. I was up because there's just certain times where you have a sporting experience. Yeah. Where you're just, and I was dead tired when the game started, you know, and I was like, I originally thought I'm going to just wake up in the morning, not watch the news, not watch anything, and just watch the game in the morning. And I'm glad I decided not to, because experiencing it in real time, like, this is one of those things, like, we talk about the monoculture and, like, times when people call your friend and be like, do you need to watch what's happening? Yeah. Wemby has reached that level, and last night was the peak of that. I don't know how I was even able to go to sleep. I am wired this morning to talk about this game.
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0: 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Yeah, that's The Lead. And it was like a call your friends moment. Hey, call us. 888-SAY-ESPN is the number. 888-729-3776. You fired off a text at like 12:15, launching sort of your mission statement based on what we saw. And what we saw was Victor Wembanyama have 41 points, 24 rebounds. Spurs stopped the Thunder. They had it in regulation, San Antonio did, and then OKC comes back to tie it. Shout out SGA for that layup at the end of regulation. In overtime, they're trading blows. Victor Wembanyama pulls up from like Chickasha, Oklahoma. Yeah. Shades of Steph Curry in the double bang, Mike Breen three that he hit over the Thunder back in the day. It was like a 28.
1: But a foot taller.
0: Yeah, Steph, from extreme distance, Steph will go these like rainbow, like parabolic, you know, like bringing rain ceiling scrapers. And Wemby's are like Kawhi line drives because he's so damn tall. But he hit it. He pulled up. Yeah, we're seeing it right now on ESPN Plus. Pulled up from about 30 feet, knocked it down, and we get a second overtime. And it was just.
1: It was like two Steph Currys on top of each other in a trench coat trying to sneak into the bar. That's what it looked like. We'd be doing that.
0: Little rascal style.
1: Right.
0: It was back and forth, to say the least. It was grueling, to say the least. You can pick your storyline coming out of it, but the Wembanyama stat line was tremendous. For a while, it looked like it might be the Alex Caruso game.
1: Yeah.
0: He goes for a career high 31 points. Off the bench, and somebody had to do it because the sneaky little subplot as well coming out of it is that SGA, on a night where he gets handed the MVP trophy, he looked far from the MVP. He had a very pedestrian performance by his own standards. 24 points, 12 dimes when it's all said and done, but he needed 50-plus minutes to get there. He was only 7 for 23 from the floor, yeah.
1: Minus 15 on the game. Like, this... So let's start here. Let's start here. This is the one thing, beautiful thing about this game. Who blew it? Who blew the game? Nobody. SGA had a not great game. Everybody played pretty, either well or great or career level games. Like, this was a great basketball game. Mm-hmm. If I'm the Thunder, I'm concerned because this defense on SGA is a real deal, and what Wimby's doing is a real deal, and they're not always going to be correctable through the course of a 7-game series.
0: I looked at it as maybe somebody didn't blow the game, but if SGA even has an average game, the Thunder win that in regulation. I was surprised. That's as much as I've seen Jalen Williams. That's as much as I've locked in and been able to see him. He is so fast. He is so fast with the basketball. I thought we'd be missing that. First of all, when our group chat popped off before the game and it was like, oh no, you know, De'Aaron Fox is out with an ankle injury. To me, that's the fastest guy on any floor that he steps onto. And I'm watching Jalen Williams last night, and I kind of lock in probably fourth quarter, I think beginning of the fourth, after I got a couple of my kids to bed. Mm-hmm. And I'm looking at it, and I'm like, wait a minute, how are the Spurs up? And then, oh my God, Jalen Williams is fast. So I was kind of like jumping on like a moving treadmill as I'm getting used to this. And I wish I had seen, because apparently Wemby was locked in pregame as SGA was handed the MVP trophy. So there were so many storylines. I mean, is Jalen Williams hurt now? Like he was on the bench in some key moments in double overtime. And I was Reggie Miller on the broadcast who... as somebody who also is a high volume, high word count dude with a microphone in front of him, shout out Reggie Miller. He gets his money's worth, or maybe
1: cool
0: NBC gets his money's worth.
1: Who read all that, every book from front to back.
0: But I think he pointed out that Jalen was grabbing his hamstring, unfortunately. Yeah. So there are all sorts of storylines coming out. But coming in, it was the MVP discussion, and Wembanyama would not be baited into that topic after the game. Here is Wemby on if there was any motivation watching SGA get that award.
4: Knowing that Shea had got that award and you were in the top three for it, and, you know, did any part of tonight feel personal? I thought some of your facial expressions kind of looked like you were really, really going for it.
6: Yeah, for sure. Everything you just said.
0: Everything you just said. And so finally you can rephrase it. You can regroup as a reporter. I'm not even sure if it's the same reporter, but they're straight up. Are you the best player in the world?
6: Do I feel like it right now? I feel tired. But it's not a question I'm wondering right now. We'll see. You know, the world is 8 billion people, so it's 8 billion opinions.
0: I will say this. He looked gassed at stretches.
1: Yeah.
0: 49 minutes for a guy who's... biggest detraction in this MVP discussion was the fact that he only plays about 30 minutes a night. Yeah. You know, if you look at the total minutes on the season, you're looking at SGA, who far lapped him in that respect. But when you look at how impactful Wembanyama is, that maybe is my crystallization coming out of this. I don't know how you look at these two guys sharing the same basketball floor and determine that SGA is more valuable than Victor Wembanyama. To do that, you are completely punting on one half of the game, which is the defensive end. I think that was the first statistical bug that I saw from the NBC broadcast on the bottom, which was what the Thunder were shooting when Wembanyama was on the floor versus what they were shooting when he was off the floor. It was an astronomical difference. And what I saw in clutch moments at the end of the game was the MVP of the National Basketball Association being subbed out in defensive situations because he's a defensive liability. So when OKC had to have a stop, the MVP of the league was on the bench. Can you imagine? Can you imagine Michael Jordan, Kobe Bryant, pick your MVP. Can you imagine them being subbed out in overtime of a playoff game because they're not effective at one half of what basketball is supposed to be? It blew my mind. I'm not box score watching. I'm not just cherry picking, Monday morning quarterback, whatever it is. I'm just looking at how that game flowed. I don't know how you come out of that saying Victor Wembanyama is not more valuable than SGA.
1: I'm with you. Like the number you sort of referenced, I think it was midway through the third quarter, maybe second quarter. I think the Thunder were 10 for 50 when Wemby was out on the court. This dude, his impact on both sides, and you saw it immediately. All what the Thunder did, when you look at SGA, who made that the game tying layup towards the end of regulation, they had to get Wemby off to the other side of the court so Chet could shoot a three. Like, this dude, look at the final stretch. Dunk, alley-oop, block J-Dub. Like, this, he was impactful all over the court. He only had a couple blocks, actually, but it doesn't, like, it was really, he only had three blocks, but it was really kind of like when Deion Sanders is guarding somebody, you don't get any picks because they're not going to throw the ball anywhere on that side of the field. Like, that was what the defensive impact was. Yeah. And what is terrifying, if I'm the Thunder, when you look at the game, they executed their defensive strategy on Wemby to perfection. Like, that's the thing that's terrifying about this. They played about as good a defense on Wemby. Like, everything that you wanted them to do on him, they did it. He was only 6-for-12 when Chet was guarding him. So that is a decent, that's decent. That's fine. Like, you'll take that if you're the Thunder. Maybe you want to be a little bit under 50%, but 6-for-12 when Chet's guarding him. Alex Caruso was bugging him. They were, you know, struggling to get the ball to him. The Spurs did sort of that double screen to get him off of Wemby. And then he would get on J-Dub, and he was, I think, 5-for-5 when J-Dub was guarding him. Like, they were doing, the Thunder were doing all the things that if I check off the box, Caruso was causing turnovers. Chet Holmgren kept him at 50%. This is what you want to do with the Thunder, and the dude is going to pull up from half court if he wants to. Like, that is what is going to be scary about this fact when you're dealing with Wemby.
0: That was, you know, shout out Alex Caruso. I mean, he is a little bit taller than I am, and he's picking up Wemby.
1: Played out of his mind.
0: A little bit taller than you. And he's picking up Wemby at about 25 feet. Yeah. And he's putting his elbow in the small of his back, and he's playing it like it's a post position, and he's holding up really well. He held up, and then rotating off of the inbound pass at the end of the first overtime when it was a tremendously designed play from Mitch Johnson throwing the lob to Stephon Castle, who's rolling to the rim, lightning quick, cuts from about the free throw line. Caruso sniffs it out, jumps with his back to the inbound, throws his hand up, gets a deflection, adjusts in midair. Caruso was everywhere. Caruso with the 31 points on the offensive end, obviously the Thunder wouldn't be in the position to win that game without that. But defensively, he stood up and he held up, which is tough to say when Wemby has a final stat line that he had. But Caruso made plays when he had to. And he forced Wembanyama, I think, like we said, 49 minutes for Wemby. He was exhausted. And I think what we've learned about Wemby when he gets tired is he settles for threes. He settles for jump shots. And there were stretches in the fourth, in the first overtime, and then the second overtime, where he was pulling up. He just happened to hit one. He just happened to hit one from 30 feet. And if he doesn't, if that goes begging, if his front rim with tired legs, then we're talking about the Thunder managing to get a Game 1 win in a game where SGA did not live up to his usual standard, which I think is part of what Jordan in Texas wants to talk about. 888-SAY-ESPN is the number, 888-729-3776. Jordan's going to bring the energy. We know that. J-Bone Capone, you're on ESPN Radio. What's up, dude?
7: What's up, man? Hey, man, Thunder are going to be fine. They just had 7 days off. That's a long stretch in the NBA not to play games. Wembanyama's freaking performance last night, 41-24. I love to see it. Dylan Harper, that man came with the juice, dog. They just need to cancel the Eastern Conference Finals right now. We got the NBA Finals going on right now. Whoever wins out of the West, it's over, baby. Alex Caruso, shout out for putting on for us white boys last night. Love you, man!
0: What? Jordan in Texas.
1: Jordan's white? Didn't notice.
0: Hey,
8: first of all, what's with the double nickname there? You're stealing what you gave Fowler? You're just tossing it to Jordan now, too?
1: Oh, you did call Fowler J-Bone Capone.
0: I did. Well,
8: what's that about here?
0: I should just go with J-Bone. J-Bone is from Wedding Crashers. That's what Will Ferrell calls Vince Vaughn, my protege. J-Bone. Yeah, well, J-Bone's getting married. He is? Idiot. Good. More for you and me. But the Capone part, that Gary actually started that with Fowler. So if anything, I think I'm triple borrowing it.
1: Yeah.
0: Triple plagiarizing a nickname. But he's not wrong. Like, if you are looking for a silver lining, David, like, I don't know. You know, SGA having that bad of a night and the Thunder needed double overtime to beat them. If there are definite positives that Mark Daigneault and company can take away from game one.
1: Or you can do it both ways, though. That's the thing I think that's concerned. Like, the SGA had a bad game. He didn't miss open shots. Like, this was the defense that he's going to be facing. So you could kind of play it both ways. Like, is Alex Caruso going to give me 30 again?
0: What if Jalen's hurt? What if Jalen Williams is hurt?
1: If J-Dub is hurt? De'Aaron Fox is going to come back, so Stephon Castle won't have 11 turnovers, theoretically, again. The Dylan Harper thing is a real deal. which we haven't even talked about this dude at 20, 21, 22 years old,
0: yeah,
1: giving you, what, 24 points, 11 rebounds, 7 steals? Like, we could do this whole thing. We could play this both ways. Like, there's a lot of things that if you are the Thunder, you can say the Spurs won't replicate. If you're the Spurs, there are some things you say, well, the Thunder won't be able to replicate this thing either. What I will say is game two, I do think that the Thunder should be, because the Spurs were, like you said, everybody on both teams were gassed. The yeah. Thunder a little bit deeper, so they should be able to recover for game two, because the Spurs were on E that entire time. I don't know how they pulled this out in the second overtime. They were gassed at the end of regulation.
0: I kept asking myself that. How and where are these guys finding this energy? 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There's so much more to break down from this game. We're going to talk with someone who was in the building for that instant classic, that game one battle last night. We're going to do that with David Dennis Jr. and Randy Scott on ESPN Radio after I tell you about PayPal. The schedule dropped, and it is time to settle up. 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
12: Your weather forecast for today: windy, mostly cloudy with a thunderstorm, a high of 88. Tonight, partly to mostly cloudy with a thunderstorm, a low of 63. I'm Alan Schley for 1410 ESPN Radio.
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6: Plenty of storylines to choose from that instant classic game one of the Western Conference Finals, Thunder and Spurs. 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We're glad you did. He's David Dennis Jr. I'm Randy Scott. 888-SAY-ESPN is the phone number, 888-729-3776. Let's get to those phones. Let's welcome in Tim McMahon, our ESPN NBA reporter. Band McMahon is the social, at Band McMahon, and he was there. He was in the building. A fun atmosphere, an electric atmosphere for bonus basketball as they kept the gym open, according to Mike Tirico on the broadcast. And Wembanyama becomes the youngest with 40 and 20 in a playoff game. Wilt Chamberlain era numbers, turning back the clock, bringing the league forward. What stood out to you about his dominance last night, Tim?
7: Every time you watch Victor Wembanyama play, you're probably going to see something that you've never seen before. Whether statistically, and you mentioned the number, youngest guy ever to have 40 and 20 in a playoff game. I have never seen a 7.5-foot man hit a 30-plus-foot shot to basically tie the game and send it into a double overtime. I've never seen that in my life. I mean, there were 7 or 8 times last night where I just grabbed the two people next to me and started shaking them, basically saying, can you believe what the hell we're watching? Yeah. This guy's an unprecedented athlete. Like, we have never seen a guy that big who has that kind of athleticism and that kind of skill. We've never seen anybody that big with that kind of athleticism or that big with that kind of skill, much less all of it put together in one package. This is insanity.
8: Yeah, Tim, I know you're there. You're doing your job. You got work to do. But when you leave that arena, and is there this moment of, I cannot believe what I just saw? Like, from a fan standpoint, how do you contextualize what you witnessed from a dude like Wembanyama last night?
7: One way I describe Wemby is he leads the league in LOLs. How many times do you just bust out laughing when you're watching this guy play? There's multiple times a night where you just crack up saying, I can't believe we're watching who's this uniquely talented and cares that much. Like, the combination of ability and desire is almost as unique as the size, skill, athleticism combination. He is a hilarious player, just in the sense of he truly makes you laugh because of just the way that he can dominate games and the things that he can pull off.
6: I think in an NBA arena, as we're talking with Tim McMahon, who's also co-host of the Hoop Collective podcast, he's our ESPN NBA reporter. He was in the building last night. He also leads the league in, like, if you're a casual fan base, I think there are certain elite fan bases who are just going to be locked in. They're going to wear all the matching T-shirts. Mm-hmm. They're going to stand until they get the 10th point, whatever the tradition is. And OKC falls into that. I'm not rolling my eyes at it. I'm saying that those locked-in fan bases where you don't have to worry about other teams coming in and buying up tickets, right, other fan bases, Wembanyama leads the league in stunned silence. And in silence that's almost like, the line from Tommy Boy, like the rhino's getting too close to the car, where you're like, man, it's nothing we've seen before. Like you said, Tim, it's an LOL moment, like you said, but it's also, man, like, it's terrifying. It really is, because we don't have an answer for what we saw last night. And I do want to shout out Mark Daigneault, because they ran through the kitchen sink at Wemby. They threw the kitchen sink at him defensively. I think Alex Caruso, the stat line, it's going to maybe not reflect it, but I think he looked the part. I think he stood up well at certain moments with Wemby. And then Alex Caruso was able to guard Wemby and Dylan Harper and Stephon Castle. And so it's tough in a game with those stat lines and that box score to say that there was great defense being played. But if you are the Thunder, Tim, if you are the Thunder and you are Daigneault, what positives are you taking away from game one into what essentially becomes a crucial game two at home?
7: Yeah, and, you know, one positive is that they've been in this situation before. You know, they lost a couple of game ones last year. They lost game one to the Denver Nuggets at home. They lost game one to the Indiana Pacers at home. Obviously, they won both those series in seven games. But, you know, as Dagnall said, one thing that the Thunder tend to excel at is problem solving. Well, they've got some real problems to solve now, especially on the offensive end of the floor for them, because the Spurs have elite point of attack defenders, and then Wemby is basically a smothering zone defense unto himself. And, you know, what's crazy is they actually were able to exploit Wemby sagging off. I mean, Caruso knocked down eight threes in large part because Wemby was sagging off him, but Shai Gilgeous-Alexander, aside from a five-minute flurry to end regulation, really just never got any kind of groove. And if he doesn't get in the groove, it's going to be hard for OKC to win games in this series. But they felt like there were some things they saw and they were able to do that they can build on late in regulation. They have to be able to move Victor Wembanyama around. If he's just kind of playing, you know, in and out to avoid 3 seconds in the paint and protecting the rim, just building a wall around the rim, it's going to be really tough because he, like, basically, the guy covers the entire inside of the three-point line, you know. He's the guy who can protect the rim and take away mid-range shots at the same time. So they've got to figure out how to get him moving around, how to create cracks in the defense for SGA in particular to exploit. And they did feel like there were some things late in the game they saw there.
8: Tim, I think there was a lot of sort of surprise yesterday with the De'Aaron Fox being out with game one. What's the update on that? Will we see him back in game two? And what exactly happened before game one?
7: Well, he's dealing with an ankle sprain. And yeah, I don't know if it's officially being called a high ankle sprain, but it's an ankle sprain that's, you know, in the higher part of the ankle. So if this is a regular season, there's no way he'd be playing in a couple of days. He's trying hard to play. I think that there will be times where he gives it, you know, I think he'll give it a go in game two. I can't be certain on that. I'm not sure how close to right he's going to be able to get in this series. You know, at Dylan Harper.
6: We lost Tim. All right, that's all right. That's all right. There was plenty of insight, plenty more on this game. There are different storylines. The injury to De'Aaron Fox is something to certainly keep an eye on because David Dennis Jr. We saw some situations where a 20-year-old Dylan Harper was feeling himself a little bit and playing a little, not hero ball, but just trying to create a shot, which when you're playing 50 minutes and you're going against a Thunder defense that is, I've heard it described as a pack of pit bulls. I mean, they're piranhas out there. They were getting their hands on everything and disrupting drives, making the Spurs take shots late in the shot clock. You need a veteran presence out there. I'm not saying De'Aaron Fox is an automatic bucket, but he's someone who can at least get the ball up the floor, get the offensive set, and, you know, figure out a way to take the chaos out of the moment. I think we saw a 20-year-old playing in the biggest game of his NBA career so far, and there were times where he looked the part, Dylan Harper did.
8: Yeah, there were a couple times. I mean, really, it was Stephon Castle, I think, was really where it hurt because the turnovers with him handling the ball as much. Dylan Harper only had one turnover at playing 50 minutes, which is insane for a dude that young. Mm-hmm. I think I'm with you, though. De'Aaron Fox would help them get, because there were some times they were trying to get Wemby loose, couldn't get him loose. They wouldn't get into their offense until about 8 seconds left in the shot clock. And I think De'Aaron Fox can help move that a little bit faster. But if that ankle is you know, in bad shape, I'm not sure how long of a leash he's going to have playing out there, because with what we saw from that Spurs team was just a lot of speed, a lot of intensity, and you want him trying to slow it down.
6: The NBA playoffs are on ESPN Radio. You can catch postseason action on ESPN Radio and the ESPN app. Presented by Gusto, don't miss game one of the Eastern Conference Finals. That's tonight on ESPN Radio.
0: San Antonio has taken game one of the Western Conference Finals.
9: It was a war of wills.
0: Inside to Wemby, makes the catch. Nobody's there. There is a whistle and one.
10: We as a team are ready to go in any environment, in any place, against anybody.
6: one of the storylines, perhaps, one of the advancements of what we saw last night, because you can't just do 2 hours of radio where you're like, how awesome was that game? I mean, we can. Yeah. We can. But Professor David Dennis Jr.
8: Oh, yeah.
6: Decided to take this microcosm and make it a macro lesson that he's going to teach us. So the floor is yours, David, because you saw something last night that could be impactful and is impactful in the NBA moving forward.
8: So, yeah. So Wimby, the 30-foot shot from Wimby, I think, is one of those. I don't know who's going to win the series. I'm not counting the Thunder out. They're still champions. But there is something about that shot that I feel like there will be. We will look at the league as what happened before that shot, like pre-Wimby 30-foot shot and post-Wimby 30-foot shot, because that has changed, I think, the league fundamentally about how we're going to think about things going forward. So it made me think about NBA games throughout the course of my lifetime that changed the perception of the league, that there was a before that moment and after that moment. Does that make sense? You with me?
6: Yeah, yeah.
8: Okay. You want to should we just roll through them?
6: Let's roll through them. But I love that you have a case for each one. That's my favorite part.
8: Okay, so we're gonna go chronologically. Like I said, in my lifetime, so we're gonna go at the very beginning of my life, 7 days after I was born, 1986, April 20th. I remember it. I know it's the exact day because my dad remembers that day. I think more than the day I was actually born. It was Bulls Celtics, 1986. Game two of the first round, Michael Jordan dropped 63 points against the Celtics. Celtics were the best team in the league, probably the best team ever made up until that point. And this dude in his second year looks like, I mean, Larry Bird says this dude is God. Like, this is the beginning of the Jordan era. And I mean, after this game, people are like, is this the best basketball player we've ever seen? Like, this begins how we look at Michael Jordan as the future.
6: God disguised as Michael Jordan. That's right. Exactly what he said. And that was in a losing effort, too.
8: And they lost the game, right? Like Wimby might lose this series. They lost the game, but it still felt like this is the future of the NBA.
6: Yeah. Yeah, I think that was a really fun matchup of Kevin McHale, and I don't mean to make him a punchline, but Kevin McHale's post-game, up fake, spin, post, you know, and somebody, you know, who's not quite McHale's height, but twice his athleticism. It really did look like someone from the future was just dropped into 1986. Yeah.
8: Yeah. The between the legs, over bird thing. I mean, it's just like they're playing a different sport. All right. We're going to fast forward a little bit. 1991, game three. Michael Jordan, Bulls, Lakers, NBA Finals. Michael Jordan does the switching hands layup. And that really, I think, cemented the 90s as Jordan's decade. That was, they go up 2-1 on the Lakers. Mm-hmm. Scottie Pippen is you know, defending Magic Johnson. You got all these long arm dudes, Horace Grant out there. They're playing, like, this was, the Bulls are here. They're dominating the 90s. So 86 was Jordan is coming. 91 is he's here.
6: So you were five for that. Five. Do you remember watching that at all?
8: I don't remember watching that. I do remember a McDonald's cup soon thereafter that chronicled that moment.
6: I remember the McDonald's gear for the Dream Team. I was nine for that. I remember watching that finals. I think I think Magic and the Lakers won game one.
8: Bulls
6: ripped off four straight. And I was a fan of Magic at the time. And then later that year, he reveals the HIV diagnosis. So it was like this, that whole year was crazy for the NBA because it really did feel like a torch.
8: Yeah.
6: A torch was handed. That was like the last gasp of the Showtime Lakers.
8: Yes. Yeah. For sure. And the Lakers don't win a championship for another decade.
6: Right.
8: All right. I'm going to skip to game five, 2007, Eastern Conference Finals. Cavs, Pistons, LeBron scores 26 in a row, scores 40-some points. And this is like LeBron James is ahead of schedule. He's here the next, again, like Jordan, the next decade is LeBron James. Like, nobody expects him to beat Detroit. And when he goes out there and does that to them, this is the LeBron era.
6: That was very much this guy's not just, you know, the cover of Sports Illustrated in his St. Vincent St. Mary's uniform. For somebody who, you got to remember now, like, it was tough to watch Cavs games, you know?
8: Yes.
6: We didn't have the access to it at the time in 03 when he breaks into the league. So that was his really, like, national coming out party in terms of this is not a fad. This is here to stay.
8: Yeah. And this was also early First Take. Skip is all on him. And it's like, oh, wait, no, we can start making some comparisons now. All right. Next, these two kind of go together. 2011, Heat Bulls. There was a March game that they played. Derrick Rose hits this layup over Dwayne Wade and LeBron James. LeBron's first year with Miami. This is like, there is a different level of athleticism in the NBA that we just had not seen before. When Derrick Rose is doing what he's doing, D-Wade is running up and down the court, LeBron is running up and down the court, it's like, oh my goodness, like this is what the league is going to look like. Everybody's got to catch up to the way these guys are playing.
6: Okay.
8: Positionless basketball also is part of this too. You know, it's like this is where we're starting to talk about defense, positionless basketball, wings, hyper-athleticism in the league.
6: Okay, even Noah as like a big man who could kind of draw you out 15, 17 feet, something like that. Okay. Yeah. I understand that one. All right, keep going.
8: The next year, Game 6, 2012, OKC Spurs Western Conference Finals. Another OKC Spurs. There's a lot of OKC here. We get Harden takes over. The Spurs we're talking about, they won the first. Like, are the Spurs the best team ever? We're talking about this, like the way they were playing.
6: Yeah.
8: Harden, Westbrook, KD, Ibaka are just like, no, we're just going to be more athletic than every single other person on the court. They go to the finals next year. We think it's going to be OKC and the Heat for the next decade. James Harden gets traded. We know what's happened there. But that was definitely, that was the... Yeah. This is what these young guys look like.
6: I've got a story about the morning after James Harden getting traded. I do. I want to get to the rest of the list, but I don't want to sell any of this short. And I've actually got an addition that I want to throw in into your chronological sequence there. I'm going to open it up to the people as well. 888-SAY-ESPN is the number. 888-729-3776. What games do you feel like meet this criteria? Games that changed the perception of the league? Because David is going to make a case that maybe we saw one last night. He's David Dennis Jr. I'm Randy Scott. This is ESPN Radio and the ESPN app.
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12: 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Oh, San Antonio takes the lead. The sixth three-pointer today for Sean Elliott.
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0: moving 888-729-3776. We could say it. Tim's at breakfast. He already told us. Tim McMahon, sometimes the headshots that we use for people, like, David, your headshot is immaculate.
1: You're in formal wear. Yeah.
0: Multi-chained up. Like, you look like you're on a red carpet somewhere.
1: Yeah.
0: Tim McMahon looked like he was on the way to perform as Everlast.
1: Yes.
0: it's a dated headshot. The man is a grown man. He has a family now. But back
1: the
0: then,
1: 90s were a wild time.
0: Yeah, let's see if I think he is, those watching on ESPN Plus are going to get treated to the Tim McMahon headshot. I mean, the one that they trot out for me. He's just a young, fuller-faced dude. That's all.
1: He's out there. You know, he's just out there hitting the freestyle battle circuit, you know, with his backpack, just having a good time.
0: Yeah, Tim Rabbit, that's what they called him back in the day. But I want you to finish your list, David, if you wouldn't mind. I didn't want to sell it short in the previous segment. You have these seven NBA games through your lifespan, pretty much, right? Because the first one was back seven days after you were born. That changed the perception of the league. Now, we left off with Game 6, Spurs and Thunder, in the 2012 Conference Finals?
1: 2012 Conference Finals, yeah. Okay. So we started Jordan 63-point game. Bulls, Lakers, 91, Bulls win. LeBron's game against the Pistons, 2007 Eastern Conference Finals. Heat Bulls, 2011. Spurs, Thunder, 2012. Spurs were here. Harden, Westbrook, Durant, there's a future in the league. Now number six, the double bang shot. Warriors, Thunder, February 2016. Mm-hmm. This is Stephen Curry's league. This is this guy, like, the 73 win thing is real. The championship was real. This guy is going to redefine the way that we play basketball when he's just shooting pull-up threes from 35 feet out because he can. Which brings us to last night, I think, was a game on this level. Like, I don't know if the Spurs are gonna win a championship. I don't even know if the seconds left. And nail a three from 35 feet and have 41 and 24. He is the best player in the world. He's the most dominant player in the world. The future of the NBA is going to go through either OKC or San Antonio. Last night was a watershed breakthrough moment in NBA history, and that shot was exemplified.
0: The way the athleticism met the clutch gene.

0: That Wembanyama yes. has doesn't shrink from these moments. Once the basketball played well beyond his sort of like 30 minute average per game, played 49 minutes. I don't know where he had the energy, but yeah, that shot eerily in a similar place to where
1: same spot pretty much. Yeah.
0: Where Steph had the double bank. I'm gonna sub. Okay. We have calls. We need more calls. 888-SAY-ESPN, 888-729-3776. On where what games you would slot into this. I want to slot game 6 Heat Celtics 2012 where LeBron and company, the Heatles, are facing elimination and he goes for 45, I think like 12 rebounds, snatched the soul from the Celtics. I was in the building for that one and effectively ended the big 3 in Boston. It like ended the run. I think Ray was already gone. Was Ray already gone? Maybe that was the end for him because he went heel turn and went to the Heat after that. But that just showed that the Paul Pierce, Kevin Garnett way, the Doc Rivers way of perhaps winning a title was done. It was LeBron's time, Eastern Conference. The Celtics were done. So let's get to the phones.
1: I'm with it, by the way. I'm with it. I like it. Yeah, that's a good one.
0: I wouldn't lift any of yours out. I would just add. I would add to it. But let's go to. Let's start with hey, Randy. Right, we're leading off with Randy in North Carolina. He's got the right name for it. Rand Man, you're on ESPN Radio. What's up, man?
2: What's up? How you guys doing today? Love the show. I just want to emphasize on what Ray said. In 1986, the Celtics game, it was me, my father, my grandpa. I didn't know what I was watching. I was 10. me and grandpa argued about it. I'm like, look at this guy. He's hanging for... however knows he's hanging for. And then Grandpa argued about, well, Dr. J was doing it, but anyways, it was just a great day. Unbelievable. And that's all I got. Love the show. Y'all have a good one.
0: And that's what Jordan, like Jordan is a hot button for my house because I got a little guy who swears that Kobe's the GOAT. I got a oldest who says it's Bron and I'm like, guys, it's Jordan. Like you just don't know. You know, so we all have that sort of argument. I love that the grandpa was like, oh, Dr. J was doing this.
1: Right. Yeah.
0: Let's keep it in North Carolina. Carolina, stand up. How about Chucky? Chucky's in the Tar Heel State. You're on ESPN Radio. Chucky, what's going on?
3: Hey, thanks for taking my call, guys. And Randy, love your ESPN show in the morning with your partner. I always get entertained.
0: Thanks, buddy. I appreciate that. I'll tell him.
3: Yeah. Okay, so I'm going old school. So from New Jersey, watching the Knicks in 1969. They're going for the 19th win in a row. Okay? They're down by 10 with 90 seconds left, facing the Cincinnati Royals. The head coach of the Royals is none other than Bob Cousy. But he's not just the coach, he's the coach player. Huh. He's sitting there in a windbreaker over his shorts and t-shirt. He takes his shorts and t-shirt, he takes his jacket off, enters the game with about 20 seconds left, throws a turnover, unfortunately, and the Knicks win. So it wasn't a watershed moment, but it was a historical moment in a sense. Cousy finally slammed the door on his career. God bless him. Yeah. But the Knicks got their 19th in a row.
0: You know, sometimes I wonder who could be a player coach these days, David. I mean, LeBron's at the top of the list, I think.
1: Yeah, LeBron's there. I think Iguodala, when he was playing towards the end, probably could have done it too. I mean, he was basically just coaching for the Warriors.
0: Steve Kerschot, all right.
1: I mean, the famous, like, come on over here, Wiggins. Like, that was the, that's a coach move.
0: Let's get to Max in New York quickly. Max, you're on ESPN Radio. What's going on, Max?
4: Hey, what's up, fellas? I just wanted to talk about Game 4, 2015. Steve Kerr introduced, or probably formally introduced, that depth lineup that I think completely changed the NBA. I mean, everybody in that lineup besides an undersized Draymond at center was positionless, spacing. 3-and-D came up. I mean, it really put that emphasis on spacing, moving without the ball. And then, as you saw, everybody was chasing how to compete with that, how to catch up to them. And they were just light years ahead of everybody. And they went on that iconic run.
0: You talk about positionless basketball. It wasn't necessarily that with that death lineup, but it was sort of an abandonment of a traditional post, which wasn't new necessarily. Other teams had experimented with it, but they went big, air quotes, with Draymond. That was it, David. It was a wrap.
1: Yeah, and that was a game changer because that lineup got the Warriors pretty much their 7-3 wins. They were unstoppable. That's why they called the death lineup. And then 2 years later, they slid in Kevin Durant and Pacer Harrison Barnes, and that's all she wrote.
0: That was the murder line? Yes. I don't know. But, like, you know, that 2016 Cavs-Warriors series could probably deserve a mention on this list. We'll see.
1: Yeah.
0: Are the Thunder becoming villains? We'll explain that. Take more of your calls. David Dennis Jr., Randy Scott, ESPN Radio.
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0: San Antonio has taken game one of the Western Conference Finals. They steal home court. They outlast the Thunder in two overtimes.
1: Offensively, took us a little while to get a little bit of a rhythm in the game.
0: Here's SGA. Explodes to the rim and throws it down.
2: It was at one point a really rough night for SGA.
3: Credit the Spurs in general. They did a fantastic job on Shai Gilgeous-Alexander.

0: on the ESPN app, Sirius XM Channel 80. It's hot outside. He's David Dennis Jr. I'm Randy Scott. It's about 90 degrees up here outside Boston. It's probably warmer down there in Connecticut. ESPN Radio is presented by Progressive Insurance. 888-SAY-ESPN is the number. 888-729-3776. Bubba, you don't have children, but you're starting to get the updates on the like news and stuff. They're closing schools early? Is that what I'm hearing? Because of the heat?
1: Yeah, I just got an alert from NBC Connecticut. Early dismissals, the headline said. Some schools are dismissing early due to today's extreme heat. And I am perplexed. That is not something I ever experienced as a child. And I feel like we are going the wrong way with how we are handling these things, whether it's in the spring-summer situation here with heat, and then the winter. The amount of times we're canceling school because of snow or the threat of snow. I mean, it's just, it's embarrassing. I mean, what are we doing? It's, what is going on?
2: And I just want to repeat, no kids for you. And so none of this impacts your life at all, but you're very passionate about that.
1: It impacts the future of our youth who are babying, and it's just embarrassing. Yeah, I mean, we're telling them it's okay to go home because it's hot out. And they got to go home because they can't go to school anymore. I mean, what are we doing? We had snow days when it was like 2 feet of snow, not when it was 3 inches of snow. We would start at school and then have an early dismissal. The buses would be plowing through snow, trying to get home, getting stuck. That's what a snow day is about in Connecticut. Yeah. I mean, this is ridiculous. There were multiple times this year where they canceled snow or canceled school, and it didn't even end up snowing. They're going to school until end of almost July now because there's so many snow days this year.
0: Okay, I want to latch onto that. My kids are now in the third week of June for the last day of school, and it's because they added 3 days to the school calendar. What I wish they would do is build in a week for potential snow days, right? So that just presume that your last day of school is June 15th, and if you don't use those snow days, move the start of summer up by a couple of days if you don't use them. Instead, what they said was, hey, your last day of school is the 17th, and you're like, great. And then they go, oops, we had 3 snow days, so we're going to add one for the 18th, and then, oh, there's the holiday on Juneteenth, and then you come back the next week, and you're there Monday and Tuesday. And that eats into the first day of camps for summer camp and stuff like that. So it's a logistical deal. But, Bubba, I think that's the answer, especially with the snow, is they've realized, man, we don't want these kids in school and then have to send buses to go get them. It's easier for them to just stay home if it looks like the weather's
1: certainly easier. And obviously they're also just worried about any possible threat of a lawsuit. So that's what it's all about. And they're just giving up and they're not even trying. But I mean, yes.
2: A lawsuit if a child.
1: It's certainly hot out today. I get it. I mean, it's 87 right now and it's going to be 90, whatever. But I mean, what are these schools? Are the schools in greenhouses? Like, I mean, they're covered buildings. Well, it shouldn't be that hot. Like,
0: Greenhouse Tech was the first to announce early dismissal.
1: Oh, okay. Yeah, that makes sense. Yeah.
2: No. Can I also throw an issue here? So I think it seems as though, based on geographical preparations, what may be a minor inconvenience weather-wise to one region of the state is a bigger deal to the other, correct? So I just want to throw this out there, because when we in Georgia or in the South have like a quarter inch of ice, and everybody in the North is like, oh, you have 10 feet of snow and we still go, we got to go, glizzy. Right, all that stuff that you guys do, right? Like, that's kind of. And so, like, with you guys, because it's moderately hot or shut down schools, right? My kids are at school. It's 90 degrees out here.
3: Do your kids have AC in the school?
2: Do your roads have, salting of the roads and all that thing?
3: You don't even know what they use.
2: The different geographical things that you have, you're more prepared. So you don't have to go when there's a little bit of snow or a little bit of ice and we shut down the school. You're like, hey, I was getting a chopped cheese and I saw what was happening in Georgia. It's so funny. We can handle snow all the time. Maybe it ain't no fun when the rabbit got the gun.
1: I mean, I'm pretty sure the elementary school I first went to did not have air conditioning. For kindergarten and first grade, I'm pretty sure that one did not.
2: There you go.
1: I don't ever remember that ever canceling. So I mean, yes, there are definitely there. I'm sure there are multiple schools that don't have air conditioning. I get that. We should not be canceling school because of it's hot out.
4: Why is
1: open the windows? What are we doing?
4: Can we get back? Why is there?
3: What was the chopped cheese have anything to do with it?
2: That's how you Northerners. That's what you guys do. We just went to Dunkin' and I was making fun of you guys in Georgia because you have a little bit of ice. That's your thing. That's you guys. That's you. That's you guys. To a T.
4: This is a part of the two Americas that we don't talk about. Like, are there different geographic Americas when it comes to this? Because it sounds like this is the new Civil War. It's like how the South gets mad at us for doing impressions of Southerners not handling ice. Like, you guys, listen, man, you spend nights on the sides of roads because of weather. Freddie Freeman happened once.
2: Okay, the snowpocalypse was once.
4: Man, he got picked up by Chipper Jones on an ATV because of this much snow. Of like 2 inches of snow. That was it.
2: Well, you guys are running out to save the babies because it's 85 degrees up there.
4: I do think it is ridiculous. Okay, like now I'm going to be old man who yells at a cloud, but like we pay so much in taxes. I don't care where you are. Massachusetts, Taxachusetts.
2: Put a damn AC in the schools.
4: Exactly. Where is our money going if it's not going to like climate control the schools so they can stay open so the parents don't have to leave work early? That's who I feel for today in Connecticut.
3: Get a box fan like we had when we were growing up, and then you're fine.
1: I'm sure they got a little fans breeze there.
2: Open a window.
1: Open a little window.
3: And this shouldn't stop you from recess either. Go outside and sweat a little bit. Play some football.
2: Get a little sweat in there.
4: Yeah, you need that. As a former recess coordinator at the elementary school, I'm hoping I can do it again next year. But I was asked to stop by my kids. They're embarrassed.
2: Okay.
4: They're like, Dad, no other parents do this. You're the only dad who does it. And I'm like, yeah. And I get to know who all of your friends are and all of these kids are. Like, so you
2: what
4: come
2: is a
4: home,
2: recess coordinator? What do you do? Wait, what's going on?
4: Oh, buddy, I've been a recess coordinator since the pandemic.
2: What does that mean? What do you do?
4: So thank you for asking. I organize some games. Uh-huh. I help out. I'm not on staff. They were very clear about that.
2: Okay.
4: They offered it.
2: You're a volunteer recess coordinator.
4: Yeah, I had to fill out a Corey form and all that stuff, the background check. I do that every year. But you go and you help out the...
1: You pass that with all the fights you've been in?
2: All the fights clear the background checks.
4: Come on. I'm just a pacifist. I'm just, that's all. Just pacifist through your face. No.
2: Oh, there you go. There you go.
4: Like, you go and you help out the... he's not a gym teacher. That's a shout-out, Miss LeBaron. He's Coach Mike. Coach Mike. That's what he is. And he organizes everybody, takes him out from the cafeteria out to recess. And so I help him with that, and I get out there. He wrangles, like, the soccer game or the kickball game. And if somebody wants to start a football game or a basketball game or, we play a game of tag, around the holidays, Santa and his reindeer or turkeys and pilgrims or I don't know, like you organize games like that and you get to know the kid. So when your kid comes home and is like, man, Owen was kind of being mean today. And you're like, all right, which Owen? Because there are 10 of them.
2: Mm-hmm.
4: And then they're like, oh, Owen T was being, and you're like, okay, I know Owen T. Was he being is he just like a not a great kid, or was he just having a not great day? And then you kind of, you're around, you're in the mix. And I like that. My mom was that way. And I started it around the pandemic. And then lately, my oldest daughter, who's at the elementary school, my only daughter, my favorite daughter, but she was like, Dad, you're the only one who does it. My friends are making jokes and you write notes in my lunch. Can you just, and I'm like, all right. I'm going to keep writing the notes, but I'll stop coming to the school. And my little guy was like, yeah, Dad, you're the only one. I just want to play with my friends. And I like, there's a party that's like, oh man, like I'm going to bail on this school that like, I help out the other grades too. Mm. But I explained to them, they're like, we see it all the time. No problem. You know, they were cool about it. Anyway, all that being said, that you run around outside, even when it's hot and even when it's cold, that's another thing, David, they'll send the kids, they'll keep the kids inside when it's cold in the winter. If it's like below like 20, I think there's like a little health concern, Bubba, and we're raising soft kids.
2: That's pretty much what it is. I just think that cross geographical lines, we should have a little bit more grace with the other people going through some difficulties.
4: Buy some salt, man. You guys have sand and a salt problem.
2: Get a portable fan for the kids.
4: That's fair.
2: Get a little portable fan for the kids.
1: Sounds like we're all on the same page here.
4: Yeah, I'm not gonna fight you on that. Let's get to game one, the fight in the Western Conference Finals last night. One that San Antonio drew first blood in 112-115, double overtime. He's David Dennis Jr. I'm Randy Scott at ESPN Radio. Victor Wembanyama going for 40-20 in a playoff game. I haven't seen it. I mean, Lew Alcindor territory, Wilt Chamberlain, Shaq did it in the finals against the Sixers. I mean, he's the second player in NBA history to go 40-20 in a conference finals debut, and that is where he joins Wilt Chamberlain. My question, though, becomes as we watched the Thunder trade punches, every time I looked up, SGA was hitting the deck.
2: That's here we go. That's Let's fine. Do it. Do we have a deck? Do we have a deck nickname yet? Have we worked? Have we got the deck nickname for SGA?
4: Ah, that's a great water seal. Do we call him Thompson's water seal? The way he
2: there you go.
4: The way he
2: there
4: hits the deck. But like there you go. There is a skill. There's a talent. There's a. I'm not even trying to be like flippant here. There's like a quick twitch muscle thing where when you feel contact and you can hit the deck that quickly to sell it, and then pop right back up, dude. I mean, if I were to fall down and have to get up over and over again, I'd be just spent. So yeah. I'm not. He is the best at maximizing, some might say exploiting, the current rule landscape in the NBA. Great. Mm-hmm. I don't want to watch it. I don't like it. It's not fun for me. The idea of a Thunder-Knicks finals where Jalen Brunson, who's also a free throw hunter, and will snap his head back and sell calls, like I'm not looking forward to that. Mm-hmm. But you knew that going in. What you didn't know was Alex Caruso on a career night was going to shove away a camera that's just trying to get to Chet Holmgren. After Chet blocked Wemby at the end of, I think that was the first overtime. Was that regulation or the first overtime?
3: I believe it was the end of regulation heading into the first overtime.
2: End of the regulation.
4: Okay, and Chet rotates over. Tremendous block. The place is going crazy. The NBC camera just wants to follow Chet as he sits down. And Caruso just, like, Heisman trophies it away. And I'm looking at it, and I'm like, What perceived slight do you have as a small market team that's been getting all sorts of buzz about your MVP caliber and MVP eventual winner to the point where we made a big deal out of a category no one cared about?
2: Yeah.
4: A consecutive game streak of 20 or more points? Who the hell cares?
2: It's
4: consistency, great, but is it consistency when half of those points are coming from the free throw line every night? Like, it's just, it like, you... I struggled with OKC's arrogance at times. I get it when you try to assert the dominance of, hey, we're the defending champs, and you're trying to do it to the Spurs. It seemed like they were doing it to everyone else, including the broadcast.
2: Yeah, it was a bad look for Caruso to do that with the camera, especially given how they all want to be on camera when they win, right? They all want to be, as a team, after the game, putting the shirts and the towels on the guys, on my man Sedano and all those other people. They want to be front and center. Game's close, game's dicey. You push the camera away. Not a good look for the OKC Thunder. I think there's also just this natural progression of time of you've won a championship, you look dominant. We just hate people when they get to this point. I can't think of a single person, athlete, who is trying to get a repeat, who everybody just kind of does, like they seem to just hate, especially in this century, especially with social media. You just kind of hate them when they're trying to go for number two.
4: Yeah, there's a little fatigue. The consistency that makes them such a threat, that makes them so impressive, that makes them historically significant in the NBA is also what gives fans fatigue. It does. Yeah. I was frustrated with Mark Daigneault. There was a foul on SGA where Daigneault right away is looking. No, you know what? It was a foul on Wemby, excuse me. Mm-hmm. And where right away he looks at the Jumbotron above him, and then he's indignantly gesturing to the NBA officiating crew, give that a review. That's a flagrant. He lowered his shoulder. He wound up. All this. And it's one thing to have your players try to sell calls. It's unbecoming to me for an NBA coach to do that. And I understand the NBA coach's first and only job at times is just to win. It is. It's just to win. You're going to do what you can. But that, to me, is the coach's version of flopping. It's the coach's version of flopping when, like, work the refs through the media, work the refs, you know, at the post-game presser and say, like Chris Finch did, you know, half of those Wemby blocks were goaltends. Mm. But in the game, when you go full, like, European soccer mode, I've heard jokes. Bill Simmons had it where he's like, hey, they need to call him OKFC with the way that they flop. Like, there's a European soccer mentality, or at least image, to Mark Daigneault looking at that and acting like his player. And I wish I remember. There was just so much going on, but it was Wemby running through the chest of someone and basically acting
2: Caruso.
4: Like Caruso.
2: He was running through Caruso. Yeah, he was running through Caruso, and they were trying to look and see if it was going to be a flagrant. They were lobbying for a flagrant, which it was not a flagrant.
4: So you're wondering where this attitude comes from with the Thunder players, and maybe we've just not been giving Daigneault enough credit for creating that culture. It's one play in a double overtime game, but I was like, man, okay, that's unlikable from Caruso. I know how I feel about SGA. You've got Caruso hitting, who was he? Was it Harper in the face?
2: Hit Harper in the face, yeah.
4: Which the refs weren't even going to call until the follow-through hit in the face
2: from SGA was
4: so egregious that they couldn't ignore it. So, to me, if you're the Thunder, you're getting the benefit of these champs. Like, you're the champ. The champ's going to get the benefit of the whistle, especially in your own building, and they got it last night, and it still wasn't enough. So I'm just wondering if it's fatigue, if it's unlikability, but the tide is turning for me with the Thunder.
2: On the bright side of all this is flopping ain't going to win you this series. Like, the Thunder are going to have to be great to win this series. And I think on the other side of this, they do win. It won't be because of the refs. It won't be because of flopping. It's because they rose to the occasion. And I think that this will be, ironically, this reminds me of the Warriors Thunder from 2016. Like, a team that seems to have your number, a team that seems to be, coming for you when you have a second, back-to-back team that is becoming unlikable. On the other side of that is where you become a legendary team and people are going to start to feel you a little bit more.
4: Yeah, and if we get a few more games like that, this MVP award for SGA is going to feel like Karl Malone and the one that Jordan should have won or the one that David Robinson got that Olajuwon should have won. I know it's just one game, but the history books will say one thing, but the fans will remember another. He's David Dennis Jr. I'm Randy Scott. We see you on the phone lines. Dan, Marshawn, Taj, Jason, stay close. We're getting to you on the other side. Also, we'll get you the game one of the Knicks and the Cavs tonight at MSG. 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
10: Your weather forecast for today: windy, mostly cloudy with a thunderstorm, a high of 88. Tonight, partly to mostly cloudy with a thunderstorm, a low of 63. I'm Alan Schley for 1410 ESPN Radio.
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0: Come on.
1: There you go.
0: There was a Warren Beatty movie with this, right? What was it?
2: Bullworth.
0: Bullworth. Thank you.
2: Warren Beatty. Halle Berry.
0: Eddie Murphy?
2: No.
0: No. That's, what was the Eddie Murphy one?
2: That was him.
0: Guys.
2: Yeah, yeah. That was, it has Bull in it. It has Bull in it. Huh?
3: Bullworth.
2: Bullworth was Eddie Murphy.
0: Oh, okay. So what was it?
2: What was Warren Beatty?
3: No, that was this Warren Beatty. There was Bullworth.
2: That was a Warren Beatty. The Eddie Murphy one was.
0: Eddie Murphy was in it too?
2: No, Eddie Murphy was not in this one. This is where he plays the, yeah.
0: He's like, that's awesome.
2: With the comedian from, with the SNL, famous SNL.
0: Eddie Murphy. Yeah, that's him. Yeah.
2: But he was with the other guy. Anyway, we'll figure it out. This is great radio, guys. Bowfinger.
0: Bowfinger. Thank you. It's ESPN Radio, ESPN app, Sirius XM, Channel 80. He is David Dennis Jr. I'm Randy Scott. Both of us just comedic historians. ESPN Radio is presented by Progressive Insurance. 888-SAY-ESPN is the phone number, 888-729-3776. We ran through David's NBA games that he feels changed the perception of the league. And he goes all the way back to 1986 and MJ dropping 63 points on Larry Bird and company to all the way to last night when Wemby goes for 40 and 20 in that double overtime win. The phone number, we just ran through it. Let's get to Dan in Virginia who wants to weigh in on this, patiently waiting with a take to explode on. Dan, you're on ESPN Radio. What's up?
2: Steve Martin.
4: Hello, gentlemen. How are we doing?
0: What's going on, Dan?
4: Oh, not a whole lot right at this moment, which is a good thing. Listen, just a couple of bits and pieces. You guys were talking about snow or lack thereof. I was born and raised in Cleveland, moved down to Virginia my senior year of high school. I walked to school all those years I lived in Cleveland. Senior year of high school, turn over, turn on the radio, had a half an inch of snow on the ground. They said school was canceled. I rolled back over and laughed, went to sleep. He said, okay, this is what I got to look forward to. So that was cool. The one caller who called in and talked about Bob Cousy being the player coach of the Cincinnati Royals, you all remember who their starting point guard was for that decade, right?
0: No.
4: Oscar Robertson.
2: Oh, there you go.
4: Oscar Robertson, the guy who averaged 29 points for his career up to that point. And then he gets traded to who next year to Milwaukee, plays with a guy named Al Sindor, and they win a championship. So I thought that was interesting that he said that. I'm going, yeah, close your career, Cousy. You're done. But listen, I wanted to ask you guys, my Cleveland Cavaliers are in. They're in the finals. I know they need to play perfect to win, and they need their bench guys to do something special. But if they play like they played against Detroit in that last game, I think they got a shot. Because I'll tell you what, my only concern about the Cavs after that game was foot injuries because they stuck their feet so far up Detroit's rear ends after that during that game that I'm just concerned that some of them might be limping a little bit now.
2: Oh.
4: But I think they'll get over it. I see what he did there.
0: That's outstanding. What part is Dan still on? Did he say what exact part of Virginia did you move to where half an inch was going to get you a snow day?
4: Richmond.
0: Yeah, okay.
5: Rich what?
0: Farther south. Rich what? I grew up in Fairfax County, and we had maybe one extra salt truck. So, but I remember one blizzard, like 94, 95, and we were out for a full week. And yeah. It was like a stay of execution on this one English assignment that I had. I had more time to work on it. And we did okay. Miss Forsyth was impressed. She was impressed with that.
2: All that hard work and no electricity. Hard work. Randy was locked in.
0: That was the thing. We didn't lose power. It was snow and ice, and they were just like, no, we're going to chip away at this slowly but surely. Marshawn is in Iowa. 888-SAY-ESPN is the number. 888-729-3776. Marshawn, you're on ESPN Radio.
6: What's going on, my dogs? How y'all doing?
0: Hey.
6: I was DDJ, man. You know you my dog, man. I always got to bring this up, man. You've been my dog since you told that dude during football season, don't come down here with that Philly crap, man. I love that, man. I'm always love that, man. But no, man, Victor Wembanyama, bro, he's a cheat code to the NBA, man, like straight up. I'm saying it because I believe they're going to get past OKC. I know they're going to get past OKC. The fact that when they do get past OKC, who's going to D them up in the East Coast? You know, you got Evan Mobley, you know, Jared Allen, Cat. I mean, you could throw anybody at the guy. He's a two-way player, which is back and forth. Then he's a three-level scorer, so he can go either way. But What I wanted to say, DDJ, you brought back a memory, bro. When you was talking about the Chicago Bulls era, the Michael Jordan era, I was talking to my uncle, man. He was telling me a story. I can't remember which one, what year it was. I know he said it was the year that the Bulls beat the Blazers. And Chicago was giving out free bus rides. So I'm like, are you serious? Free bus rides? He's like, yeah. When they won, the bus pulled up. We sitting on a bus stop. It's like 25 of us. The bus driver opens the door. We pushes him to the back of the bus and start picking up everybody and screaming out, free bus rides. The Bulls just won. The Bulls just won. Like, oh, my God, man. Y'all have a good one, man.
2: That's a good time.
0: All right, Marshawn. Hey, take your flowers, man. He's a big fan.
2: I appreciate that. I think he's talking about when there were people calling about panic on their team. Something, and I think there was a Philadelphia Eagles fan. I'm like, you can't be panicked about your team if you just won a championship. I believe that's what we were talking about.
0: All right, that's fair. That's fair. Let's get
2: or
0: to
2: tortured. Or maybe tortured fan base. Something like that. Something along those lines.
0: You can't be tortured with
2: can't be tortured.
0: With recent titles. Stop it. Yeah. Taji is in Houston. Taji, you're on ESPN Radio. What's up, man?
1: Oh, wow, you guys caught me at Starbucks. Let me go in the bathroom and do my soliloquy.
0: Let's go.
2: There you go.
1: Yeah, so I was born in Erie, PA, which is the snowbelt. I'm in Houston, though. But I just wanted to talk about three game-changing things. One that we all experience, watching LeBron and his whole high school season on ESPN. Big game changer there.
0: Mm-hmm. Yeah.
2: And, high school basketball.
0: Agree with that.
5: That's one.
1: Yeah. And the other two, LeBron involved as well. And I personally got to experience LeBron's first actual playoff game. You know, being in Erie, it's only 92 miles from Cleveland, so... not a Cleveland fan, but they played against the Wizards in his first actual playoff.
0: Yeah.
1: And I think if Agent Zero wasn't injured, LeBron, you know, they might not have pulled that series off, but that I experienced his actual first playoff game and got to meet his mom. She's a sweetheart.
0: Oh, that's cool.
1: So the third thing, you guys remember when he backed down, you know, in a 3-1 comeback, Cleveland, this is for you.
0: Yeah.
1: So the following game, which is the first game of the season, I'll never forget the date is November 2nd, 2016. It's the first game of the season. The Cavs versus happens to be the Knicks. Mm-hmm. So I'm there. And remember the date, November 2nd, 2016. It's actually Game 7 of the World Series next door in the Progressive Field. So they kind of staggered the games where you could kind of watch both. I mean, it's November 2nd in Cleveland.
0: Yeah.
1: You got a jumbo screen outside. It is like 5,000 people, you know, snotty nose watching the World Series after LeBron's ring ceremony.
0: For sure.
1: So we got, and I don't know if you know about Cleveland Progressive Field, the actual, the parking ramp.
0: Bubba.
1: You can walk up the parking ramp and see the field.
0: See the
1: so
0: field.
1: We actually got to witness the 9th and 10th cleaning.
0: All right,
1: I'm done.
0: Yeah, no, that's. Hey, forgive Bubba.
2: Bubba. Taji, come on.
0: Hey, real quick, Taji, what's the Starbucks order?
1: For like 10 minutes, and I've only been on like a minute. I'm done.
0: No, Taji,
1: so I got to witness the 9th and 10th inning of the World Series.
3: Yeah, Starbucks order,
1: seven.
3: Quickly, go.
0: Taji, before you go, what's the Starbucks order since we got you in that spot? All right,
1: nothing.
0: Man.
1: I just came to talk to y'all.
0: Appreciate you, Taji. Oh, cool. Thank you, brother.
5: Wow,
0: thank
5: Bubba.
0: You.
2: Bubba.
5: What the hell, man?
0: Bubba.
2: Wow, Bubba.
0: Dude. Wow, bad guy Bubba. That's what
2: I know, man.
0: J-Bone,
2: you gotta. First of all, Bubba's supposed to be handling this in the call before and knowing what's going on.
0: The pre-call,
2: the pre-call, the conversation.
3: Hey, he had three things.
2: You were lost contained there, Bubba. I will say this about the LeBron's first playoff series, famous playoff series against the Wizards, because it sparked the Soulja Boy Jay-Z feud. What? That'll live in the annals. You remember? Do you remember the? Do you remember no. this? Do you remember? Do you so? The Soulja Boy. They brought Soulja Boy to the Wizards game, and like he was like anti LeBron for I can't even remember why. And then Jay-Z made a diss record because it was Stevenson was there, and he was Anyway, so he was arguing with, you know, going back and forth with LeBron, and LeBron is with Jay-Z, and the Wizards bring out Soulja Boy, and it's Soulja Boy and Jay-Z making records about each other while LeBron is playing the series. It's incredible stuff.
0: But that's but the talent disparity in that feud, like shout out Soulja Boy, but like we're talking,
2: but you know, it's okay, You got to shoot for the stars, man.
0: That's true. That's okay. Let's. Jason is in California. He's waiting patiently. Jason.
2: Bubba.
0: Just heard Taji. You got a tough act to follow, man. What's going on?
7: I was calling about the, you were talking about schools being closed for it being hot. Like, how hot was it? You know?
0: It's like it'll be like 92 probably this afternoon in Connecticut, 92 and humid.
7: Oh, that's cute. I live in Indio, so.
0: Oh, boy.
7: Going to work this morning, it was 87 degrees. So we go to school out here in 115 degrees, so I was just going, and they're outside school, so I want to comment on that. Like, heat is, until you come to this valley, you won't witness heat until you come out here. And I'm from San Diego. My first day out here, I got out the truck and I looked at the, you know how the banks display the time and the weather?
0: Yep.
7: It's at 123 degrees, and I almost cried. So that's all I was calling for.
0: No, you go from God's country in San Diego, where the weathermen and the weatherwomen have the easiest job on the planet. It's 75 and sunny, low of 63 or whatever it is. But like Indio, man, El Centro, California, that's the only time I've been in a car that overheated where I had to pull over and the whole, you know, temperature regulating system was busted was right there, right near Indio. It is gross.
2: Well, I'm sure you guys, You know, to complain about this.
3: Oh, chopped cheese.
2: You know, but cool. Like it, you know.
0: Yeah.
3: Good impressions.
0: We got a long
2: These are great impressions. This is spot on, I think.
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9: New York Knicks going to the finals. I think they could win the championship. Yes, I do.
10: Are they going to win the championship? I'm not about to sit up here and say they not.
0: We're going to get the start to our answer tonight as the road continues for the New York Knicks. Eastern Conference Finals, Game 1 at MSG. This is a tough ticket to get, believe me. I've tried. It is a tough ticket to get into this building. It is the Cavaliers of Cleveland who come a-calling the Knicks. Finish up the regular season. They're the 3 seed. They come into a postseason picture. Starts to break their way. The Pistons, kind of paper tigers, right, with the 1 seed. Boston bows out in the first round. And now home court to the finals goes through New York, who's shooting the absolute lights out. You heard Brian Windhorst say it in that intro. It's a generational heater. They are the best three-point shooting team left in the postseason, and I don't know that it's particularly close. They've outscored their opponents by 194 points in 10 games in these playoffs. That is the best point differential in any 10-game span in NBA playoff history. And now, here come the Cavs, who just had to survive back-to-back 7-game series. We're going to start with Mike Brown, New York Knicks head coach. His thoughts on having to take on Cleveland in this round.
11: Kenny's done a phenomenal job. You know Kenny, we know each other well from our time in Golden State together. He's a great person and obviously a really good coach, and he's got those guys playing at a high level. To sit back and watch those guys take both their series to 7 games and find the resiliency to win in 7 games just shows how experienced that team is when it comes to the playoffs. There was no panic in them at all, starting with Kenny on down. So it's a really, really good team, high-level team that's extremely well-coached.
0: It is all of those things, and it's also a team that doesn't have the layoff that the Knicks do. It's been quite some time since they wrapped up and took care of business against Philly. Do you see that factoring in, David?
2: I think it can. I mean, there's talk, you know, there's concern about Cleveland going into 2 game 7s, of course. I will say this. Game 7 was clearly a blowout. Game 6 was also kind of a blowout. Like, they've had games, but they have not been as grueling as you say, as you would think a Game 7 would be. So I think that if Cleveland has any shot at all of making this a series, they got to win Game 1. And I think that this is their best shot. You may have a rusty team. You may have a team that's you hope that they're just not making shots like they were. Like, the heater has kind of cooled off a little bit.
0: Yeah.
2: In Game 1, I think if Cleveland wins that, they can start to feel like they can win this series. If it looks like Philadelphia Knicks, where the Knicks win by a million points, then, all right, let's go 4 or 5, and then let's see the Knicks in the finals.
0: I think, so speaking of the finals, I don't know if it's a bad omen or if it's just bad business practice or if it's a way to tempt the basketball gods, but did you see the Knicks already started selling finals tickets?
2: Started selling finals tickets, and look, if the Knicks don't make the finals, we're talking about, this could go from a Cinderella story about a team ending this drought to one of the biggest choke jobs in Knicks history, probably the biggest choke job in the Knicks this century, to not make the finals with everything that has been laid out for you. You don't have to play the Celtics. You play a bad 76ers. You don't play Detroit, mm-hmm. who's been giving you trouble. You can play Cleveland, who everybody feels like you should be beating. Everything is lining up for you guys. You don't have Halliburton out there, which he was out all season. To not make the finals in that scenario, we're talking about an all-time disappointment for the Knicks. Probably the biggest letdown that we've seen from them this century.
0: Oh, I like that. We're chumming the waters for Game 1 tonight. We got more on the Knicks already selling NBA Finals tickets. Also, the NFL is opening on a Wednesday for the first time ever. 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Want to hear from you. What do you make of the Knicks already selling finals tickets? And we're going to run through some of the price tags. They're going to blow your mind. 888-SAY-ESPN, 888-729-3776. What's the most that you have spent for a ticket? Could be a concert, sporting event, whatever it is. And it was worth it. Or was it? You tell us. 888-SAY-ESPN. He's David Dennis Jr. I'm Randy Scott. 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
1: What you're seeing right now is basically a generational heater by this Knicks offense.
2: New York Knicks going to the finals. I think they could win the championship.
3: They are the second best team in the NBA playoffs after Oklahoma City.
4: Are they going to win a championship? I'm not about to sit up here and say they not. They could be any team in the Western Conference.

0: 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David Dennis Jr., Randy Scott. Sometimes Bubba plays music that I don't know what it is.
1: And this, I have no clue what's happening here.
0: Yeah, and this is one. That's okay. 888-SAY-ESPN.
1: It's too busy screening calls from people with the...
0: 729-3776. Devin, you had something to say that we don't know this music?
2: No, I was just asking because I didn't know either. I asked Bubba. He said it's Grateful Dead. Very monotone, like we should have known.
0: Okay, got it.
2: It's Grateful
0: got
2: Dead.
0: It. Well, so the ticket prices for the Knicks... And the Game 1 NBA Finals ticket that they've already sold, by the way. Uh-huh. Which is interesting, because wouldn't the West host Game 1? Weren't they the higher seed? I forget how they... Or no, the Knicks won the NBA Cup. Is that why they get to host? Anyway, they've sold the tickets. Cheapest tickets, $2,800. Lower level seats are starting at $5,000. And courtside, 90 Bandalorians. Two six figures, $102,000 for courtside to get your feet on the floor at MSG. For comparison, Eastern Conference Finals Game 1 tickets already over $500 just to get in the building. Courtside exceeding $16,000. So it got us wondering.
1: That's cheap. That's cheap in comparison.
0: What's the most you've ever spent for a ticket, David, and was it worth it? Concert could be anything.
1: As a one of the cheapest people that you will ever meet, I have not spent a ton, but I think probably the most was I got floor seats to WrestleMania 30 in New Orleans.
0: Okay.
1: And they were I went to the Superdome to get the ticket, so I didn't go through any sort of third party thing. Got there, It was only like maybe like $400, $450.
0: Okay.
1: And there were. Floor seats, they were kind of like a maybe 8 to 10 rows back from the ring, but you're on the floor. WrestleMania 30 is my first WrestleMania. Absolutely worth it. Undertaker streak ends.
0: That was that one.
1: It was a real deal sport. Like, I've never heard a crowd that devastated from a thing that happens in sports than the Undertaker losing that streak.
0: Maybe Cena getting destroyed at the end of his career. That might rival it.
1: That might. I mean, people were in. There was a little kid who had. They went to like a.

0: like, you know, like a chain restaurant, they had like the kitty menu where you can, and so on the back of it, he like made his own Undertaker sign. And then when the Undertaker loses, he balls it up and like throws it and then just starts sobbing in his parents' arms.
1: Oh, buddy. Devin, you got one?
2: I don't have anything crazy like that. I think maybe, you know, just I can't remember what concert it was, but probably nothing over like $300, honestly. Like for like a Giants tickets or anything like that. Like that's probably been the most.
1: Yeah. Bubba, what about you? You're a music guy.
3: Yeah, I mean, I always get stuff face value. I never do anything off, you know, secondary markets. But it would either be Oasis last year for the reunion. I went to MetLife. Those were like 307. Oh, wow. So I was like in the second level. So those are good. Or then I just played Grateful Dead. I went to the Sphere 5 times over the last couple of years for Dead and Company.
1: Wow.
3: And we sat in various places, up close, far away, whatever. Yeah. So one of those tickets was probably in the 300s. None of them were that insane. Again, all face value tickets. Mm-hmm. But it was probably, again, in the 300s. So I don't think I've ever spent over 400, which I wouldn't want to do. So it's either Oasis or the Dead and Company at the Sphere.
1: I spent close to four, if not just above it, for nosebleed seats in D.C., but it was game 4 of the Stanley Cup Final against Vegas. I got to fly down, whirlwind trip, but, I mean, that was totally worth it. I didn't ask you guys if yours were worth it. Like, Dev, was the concert worth it?
2: Oh, man, I don't know if I can remember it, to be honest with you.
0: Oh, wow. Okay.
2: Well, I was going to ask Bubba, the Sphere, like, it doesn't really matter where you're sitting, right? Because, you know.
3: No, yeah, the Sphere is the greatest venue of all time. I highly recommend it.
2: Yeah, you had fun, right?
3: Anyone go if they need to go, yeah. So you can be close, far, high, low, it doesn't matter.
1: Well, you're high.
3: That's like what they say.
0: A lot of sober nights for Bubba in Vegas.
1: Let's get to Fritz in California. We got to get to this call. Fritz, the most expensive ticket in your career was what?
4: So, I 2021 NBA Finals, Bucks were down 0-2, and I flew into Milwaukee because I grew up there, wanted to see the Bucks play in a championship game, kind of bucket list thing, and I got a ticket for myself and my brother. Each ticket was $1,450, so $1,450, and they were mid-level, mid-court seats, but I was like, you know what, $2,900 to see the Bucks play. Bucks were down 0-2, came back and won 4 straight. It was phenomenal. Well worth it, and to do it with your brother, experience of a lifetime.
1: Couldn't agree more. If you've been a lifelong fan, the equity that you have already, I don't know if you can put a price tag on something like that. Like, Dave, what's your favorite sports team? Like, I know you rep ATL. What's your favorite sports team?
0: So, football, I'm a Saints fan.
1: Okay.
0: And, you know, I ride with anybody who graduated from Davidson who plays in the league. So, all the teams that those guys play for.
1: Okay. So, Saints go back to a Super Bowl. What's your price threshold for going to see?
0: So, I was in New Orleans when the Saints won the Super Bowl.
1: Okay.
0: And, of course, they didn't play in New Orleans, but I would have paid everything that I had to be at that game. Yeah. It was one of the great sporting event moments of my entire life.
1: I tried to do that for the Raiders in 02, but I didn't even come close. I had about $500.
0: Yeah, same.
1: I could fly out there. I had a place to stay, car to drive. My dad flew for United. I flew in the companion passes. I didn't even get close. I had a $30 plate of nachos at the Marriott in Mission Valley, San Diego. That's the closest I got. And you know what? I would have been so mad, though, spending every dollar I had and watching the Raiders get beat.
0: Yes, why people get all upset in games.
1: Yeah, just get your break speed off, and now I got no money at all. We're back tomorrow. David Dennis Jr. and Randy Scott will run it back on ESPN Radio. Up next on ESPN Radio, it's the Rich Eisen Show.
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3: Welcome to a Rich Eisenless edition of the Rich Eisen Show. Tom Pelissero, pleased to be here in studio in Los Angeles with my boys in the studio, Chris Brockman.
4: Hey, Tommy.
3: Looking fresh.
4: What about
3: a full night of sleep?
4: Oh, the bags.
3: Even after two overtimes?
4: Yeah, right, the bags came. I was able to shave and brush my teeth and all that
5: fun. You don't have a backup shaver? Come on.
4: Backup shaver, no.
3: Were the bags in one piece? So you got to cycle back yesterday. You were on very little sleep.
4: Very little sleep.
3: Bags left after a golf tournament.
4: Yep. Bags didn't make the connection. Had to pick them up yesterday afternoon. Everything was there. Everything was great. Bags, clubs, all in one piece. Able to shave, get the
5: Where's the trophies?
4: Oh, the trophy. I will break out the trophy. I did bring it.
3: Did that? It actually made it in one piece. And you put it in your checked luggage.
4: Trophy is great. We'll do it later.
3: I once had a bag fall off the cart at gate check.
4: Ooh.
3: Oh. Showed up the next day completely soaking wet because it had rained overnight in Indianapolis. Oh. That was not the way to come back from the combine.
5: No.
3: Not ideal.
5: No.
3: Mike Del Tufo here 2 days in a row, setting his old record. 2026 and TJ Jefferson. How we doing?
6: What up, though? I'm just here recording for you.
3: Recording?
6: Yeah.
3: Not we're you, here.
4: Rich.
6: Then
3: especially
6: Chris,
3: for Rich.
6: Mike.
3: It's mostly
6: me. And
3: it is mostly.
6: Like, hey, what's up?
3: There it is. Mostly for Rich, who
6: hates it.
3: Loves nothing more than the time wasted on this show, recording a video as I say hello. Victor Wembanyama.
4: Oh, man.
6: Wembley time.
4: Dude.
3: It's fascinating to watch that game play out. Because, listen, we have seen some really good moments with Wemby in the playoffs. We have seen stretches, even games, where he has not played well. But when it's on, and when the other team appears to have absolutely no answers for anything he does, you do get that feeling that we're witnessing something that we have not witnessed before. 22 years old, as of last night, the youngest player ever to have 40 points and 20 rebounds in a playoff game. In NBA history, and the way that he did it in every regard across the court, he made one three-pointer in that game, only attempted two. That one three-pointer is a 28-footer on the run with the game on the line, 10 seconds to go, and needing a three to send it to a second overtime.
4: Splash.
7: Amazing.
3: There's so many plays.
4: Like, what is he doing?
3: There's so many ways that can go right there. And there are players who, with 10 seconds left, are thinking, I'm going to go to the cup here. Mm-hmm. I'm going to try to get an and one or at least get the two, extend the game. We foul. You could try to get a couple steps closer. You're 7'3". You probably don't need to have 8 feet between you and the defender as you pull the trigger. But if you looked at the fans after he makes that shot,
4: they know it's over, man.
3: There's just every angle I saw was fans just going, that was not supposed to happen. Mm-hmm. That man in that body is not supposed to make that shot in that moment.
6: From that spot.
3: From 28 feet out. I thought it was closer to 30. The experts say it was 28. It was a long way.
4: Tirico brought it back, too. Remember what years was it? 2016, 2017? Steph made a shot building from the exact same spot. Yeah,
6: Steph was a little deeper.
4: Was it a little deeper? It felt like 30 feet.
3: Steph's always a little deeper.
4: He's about
3: 12 inches, 14 inches deeper, so he's got to shoot it farther, technically.
6: But the thing about
3: Steph's body doesn't have the wingspan and the size.
6: Steph's was a regular season game, if I recall correctly. automatically, this is a playoff game to go to the finals, and he pulls up like that. Like,
3: it is.
2: Yeah, you're right.
3: What he's doing under the basket on defense, the way that it's impacting everything else on the floor.
2: Everything.
3: The fact that he plays so much of the game facing the basket at his size. Like, I've understood when Nikola Jokic is playing well, which he did not play well in the playoffs this year, but when they were at their best, when they were winning an NBA title, a lot of his game was still back to the basket and just being a big brute who could work you down, dare the double team to come, and then pass out of it. Wemby plays so much of his game facing the basket because there's so many different ways that he can beat you. He opened that night watching the ceremony as Shai Gilgeous-Alexander gets presented the MVP trophy.
2: Mm-hmm.
3: That is how the night begins. It's a celebratory moment for SGA, second consecutive MVP. And Wemby, who at least facially does not show a lot of outward emotion during the game, after the game he was asked about a couple of things, the message that was sent and also what it felt like watching someone else hold that trophy.
7: Just curious if that was in your mind at all, knowing that Shai had got that award and you were in the top three for it. And, you know, did any part of tonight feel personal? Some of your facial expressions kind of look like you were really, really going for it.
8: Yeah, for sure. Everything you just said.
9: What does it feel like to see someone else get the MVP trophy right before you step into, I guess, what is basically the biggest game of your career and to have the best performance of your career?
8: Feels like I still got a lot to learn, and I want to get that trophy, you know, many times in my career.
3: Yeah. So small how to ask a question in a press conference note there. Don't give every possible answer and then ask a yes no question.
2: Right.
3: But that is, it's a brilliant answer by Wemby. Yes, everything you said. I don't need to say it, but everything you said is absolutely true. Yes, it was personal. Yes, I was feeling it. Yeah, not that you need any additional motivation in game one of the Western Conference Finals, but yes, I came in with a chip on my shoulder. I wanted this more than anybody else. Your words, not mine. I felt a certain type of way watching SGA get that trophy. I mean, look at this. This is not for our TV audience. The extension here. Look at the distance from the basket as he's throwing this down. The alley-oop and the block late. Everything he does comes from angles that would be impossible for any other player right now in the NBA. And again, Chet Holmgren and Victor Wembanyama, that is 15 feet and almost 400 pounds of pure battle between the two of them right there.
2: I love that they do not like each other.
6: That was not much of a battle last night.
3: And, well, I mean, Chet gets the block at the end of regulation.
2: He did.
3: Sent it to overtime.
2: Yep.
3: One of the few times you caught Wemby off balance.
6: Yeah,
3: there it is right
6: stats
3: there.
6: Stats up against one another. Like I'm saying, this was not.
2: I know, but that was a sick play by Chet, man.
6: Granted.
2: Like, but granted. 3 seconds left, he's going to throw up a floater, and they're going to win this at the buzzer. And Chet said, nuh-uh.
6: I can't believe we're even, like, trying to give Chet props.
2: I'm talking about props on this play.
6: All right, sure. Yeah.
3: He took that shot to the face and crumbled into a mess and didn't get the flagrant call, but he did. That's the most memorable thing besides the block, I think, from Chet in that game. I thought, and listen, we can argue, I know you'd like to, TJ, the value of plus-minus in these games. Wemby's plus 16 last night. Shai is minus 15. They only lost the game by 7 points, which means the Thunder are plus 8 with SGA off the court, the NBA MVP off the court, and minus 15 with him on it. He goes 7-23 from the field. That tends to be what happens. He did turn it on late, obviously made some plays. That's a rough game to be handed that trophy and come out the way that SGA and the Thunder did.
2: I have been saying this for a while, that it is going to be Victor's league at some point. We just saw who the best player in the league is, hands down. I don't care who has the MVP trophy. Wemby is the best player in the NBA, and I don't think he's going to give this up for like 7-8 years if he doesn't get injured.
3: Hey, here's what Mitch Johnson had to say post-game about Wemby's performance as well.
10: Mitch, I thought his level of physicality and execution through physicality was tremendous. His rebounding obviously shows itself in the box score, but was off the charts defensively. He was in a stance almost all night. And I thought he did a good job of, and the guys along with him, just being stubborn in terms of they made some shots, and they did obviously... You got to give up something when you try to take things away. And at times when they made shots or they made us pay for whatever we were trying to do, we stuck with it. And he led the way. I mean, that's 49 big minutes, and it was high level for the majority of those.
3: I know it's loud in Oklahoma City. Where Mitch is going to need a lozenge. We're going to need to get him a nice cup of hot tea sometime before game two. That is a man who has used all the voice that he possibly could muster. Over the past 24 hours here. Here's where these debates become hard for me, and this is across all sports, is when we immediately jump to last night's the night Wemby became the best player in the NBA. This was the moment. And I saw in reading various stories this morning that this was the broad take from people who cover the NBA for a living. I cover the NFL. I'm familiar with the hot takes and the recency bias, and this is taking nothing away from Wemby, who is clearly one of the best players in the NBA over the course of the season. In my mind, when we're talking about the best, not the most talented, which Wemby certainly has a case for. It's probably an open and shut case at this point. When we're talking about the best, in my mind, we're still talking about the people who do it again and again and again. It is not the quarterback that gets... hot down the stretch. It's not the hitter that has a really good World Series. It's the guy who, time and again, game after game, opportunity after opportunity, delivers at a higher rate than everybody else. Because nobody is 100% at anything in pro sports. You're going to miss shots. You're going to strike out. You're going to throw an interception. But how do you minimize the number of times that you are not at your best? And so, to me, we have seen Wemby at times in these playoffs. People have figured him out. People have, at least for a quarter, even a full game at times, or half a game when he tries to decapitate Naz Reid with an elbow. They have figured out ways here to get under his skin to throw him off his game, which was what came to mind when we heard Mark Daigneault, the Oklahoma City Thunder coach, speak about Wemby and the potential adjustments after the game.
11: I mean, we're going to have to figure that out. You know, like they're good schematically. They obviously have a lot of tools with the point of attack defenders and with Wembanyama. There's a reason they are where they are. But there's a reason we are where we are, you know. And one of the things that I love about this team is our problem solving. You know, like we've been in these series before. We've hit these types of plateaus. We gave ourselves obviously a chance to win despite that tonight. You know, with our defense and the way that we played, but we got to solve a few problems and be better in game two.
3: And so this is the question. If you were in the problem-solving mindset as Oklahoma City coming off that game, where do you begin with Wemby? You have clues. In the first round, he had one game where he was not offensively efficient. I would say the first game of the Minnesota series was... as poorly as we've seen Wemby play, if not the entire season, certainly in the playoffs. What did the Timberwolves do to him in that game? They didn't try to match him length for length. They put people who could be physical with him, challenge him, get into his body, which is hard to do for the same reason that if you got a pass rusher with 36-inch arms, you better have an offensive tackle with really long arms too, or he's going to, no matter what you do to him, he can get around you. He has the advantage. I don't know if that is putting a smaller person on Wemby, if it is doubling him constantly. He's a good passer. He's not a Jokic-level passer. Brockman, in your mind, if you are your starting point as the problem-solving Oklahoma City Thunder, what are you doing matchup-wise or schematically in game two to try to reduce him to, again, a player that, not often, but we have seen Wemby become in these playoffs?
2: He just had a game, TJ, that it's a Russell-type performance, Wilt. Those are the names that were coming to mind with what he was doing. Those guys obviously didn't shoot threes like he did, but you said he only made one. But he made the biggest one of the night. I like the idea of being physical with him. I just don't know who you do it with. Is it Lu Dort who's giving up 8-9 inches, but maybe has the beef to do it. Chet certainly isn't going to be physical with him. Wemby, you know, ate his lunch aside from the block at the end of regulation. Or do you just let Wemby go wild and hope that the other guys don't beat you? It seems like that's the strategy I would go for. Don't let Castle, Vassell, all these other guys get open shots and open threes and knock those down. I don't know.
12: Everything you said just to come up with, I don't know, because you're right.
2: But it feels like... It just feels like the Spurs... I know it's one game, right? But it's game one in their building where the MVP now gets the trophy for the second year in a row. And they just stole all the momentum of this series. They stole home court. The title odds are basically even now. It feels like it's the Spurs' title to lose at this point.
3: And the issue you have is, to your point, if you basically just dare him, just put everybody on Wemby, prevent him from getting it, guys like Castle and Vassell and Harper have been hitting shots.
2: Right.
3: Really since the back half of the Minnesota series. So I tend to agree, don't let the best player beat you. Make them beat you left-handed. The problem is Wemby can play left-handed, right-handed, both-handed, no-handed, and he creates mismatches every time that the ball gets near him.
2: De'Aaron Fox didn't even play last night.
3: And that also has to be answered. For Shea to go 7-23.
12: A little wary right there.
3: Shea goes 7-23 and is minus 15 on a night that De'Aaron Fox, who when we talked with Vincent Goodwill yesterday, that was one of his thoughts for how do you guard SGA, is you throw Fox at him at times. He's not even on the floor. So I know this. If the Thunder are going to win this series, if they're going to be problem solvers, their best player can't be Alex Caruso. No offense to him.
12: No.
3: He was amazing last night.
2: He had a game last night.
3: He also was on the receiving end of the one bizarre Wemby flop in the game. If you saw when Wemby comes up to him and for no apparent reason, 35 feet from the basket, lowers his shoulder into him and then belly flops.
2: Yeah.
3: Mark Daigle's going, what? That's a foul. What are we doing?
2: Yeah.
3: What is this? Caruso, I mean, if he plays like that, great. He can't be your best player through the course of this series. Minnesota gave up on putting Rudy Gobert on Victor Wembanyama. Obviously, game five, game six didn't go well for them. But when it worked, like in game one, that seemed to have something to it. If it ends up being you just have to throw different matchups to him until you figure it out, that's the definition of problem solving. Arnado wants to be the ultimate problem solving team, problem solving coach. You got literally the biggest problem in the NBA right now on your hands, and you've got 3 to 6 games to figure this thing out. We get more into this. Phone lines open throughout the course of the show, 844-204. Rich, we also got NFL news just moments ago coming out of the league meeting. We will get into that. We can play the win-loss game.
2: Loss.
3: Brockman, TJ, all you listening and watching can throw any questions you want. Tom Pelissero in for Rich. It's May 19th. Never too early to talk NFL. Bring on your questions right after this.
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17: Your weather forecast for today, windy, mostly cloudy with a thunderstorm, a high of 88. Tonight, partly to mostly cloudy with a thunderstorm, a low of 63. I'm Alan Schley for 1410 ESPN Radio.
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0: But the purse wasn't engraved. Welcome back to the Rich Eisen Show here across our radio network. We got NFL news momentarily, but since we started off the show talking about Wemby going for 41-24 in the best performance we've seen so far in these playoffs game, one of the Western Conference Finals, the question was raised. If you're Oklahoma City and you profess to be a problem-solving team, what do you do now? Sam in Fort Worth, Texas. You got any bright ideas how the Thunder can adjust to stop Wemby at this point?
1: Tom, two things. Love it when you're there.
0: Appreciate
1: Certainly
0: it.
1: Love Susie, but love it when you're there. One, I need you to give me a breakdown of whatever happened to Boston College. They used to cause all kinds of problems for people and seem like they've gone silent. But regarding the Thunder fan, I'm from Oklahoma originally. They're smart. They had six opportunities to learn about them in the regular season, if I remember right. Mm-hmm. Why?

0: are you just now going to take last night's data and learn something? You should have learned that long time ago. The Thunder, to me, are the only team that could go zone, have height on the sides and in the middle, and they're athletic enough to move around and cover the court. If you didn't learn something in the regular season, what'd you learn last night? I don't see how you do anything but go zone on them, lose some pride. You're more than athletic and tall enough, unlike anyone else. I think that's their only option there. Move him outside and leave him. If he comes in the middle, you've got height to stop him.
1: It's a great thought, Sam. Appreciate the call. They do. I mean, they have height, and I think at this point we can establish that you don't want Chet Holmgren defending Wemby on a possession-in, possession-out basis through the course of the game. The issue you run into, again, is all those other players, even on a night without De'Aaron Fox, are shooting the daylights out. It's happened throughout the playoffs, especially from about the middle of the Minnesota series on. Game 5, Game 6, and then obviously in Game 1, the Castles and Vassells and Harpers of the world, not to mention De'Aaron Fox if he's able to get back from his injury, those guys have been deadly from the outside. So in essence, that goes back to what the thought was here, which was, do you just dare everybody else to beat you? Then you run into the question of, does Wemby just start shooting more threes? He did. He took two threes last night.
2: Yeah.
1: He made one. It was the biggest shot in the playoffs so far. Can you choose that? I don't think you can play in the NBA. You're not going to play zone the entire game, but do you mix more of that in? Do you show different looks? You run the risk of communication errors and things, people not being on the same page, but maybe we see some of that. Maybe that is part of the answer. And when it's not, when you're going man-to-man, maybe you're trying a little bit of the Minnesota method, which is get into his body, make him feel it physically. All those ridiculous pregame drills, have you seen those? The Wemby does, standing on one foot and being shoved, which I find hilarious. Because if he were really practicing what happens in the games, wouldn't he, like, one out of every five times he gets pushed by that little guy, he'd just, like, fall over and flop and lose the ball? Wouldn't that be part of the pregame drills if you're really rehearsing?
2: Interesting.
1: What you're doing?
2: Interesting accusation.
1: I would think that would be part of it.
3: You know, you talk about the threes. They actually didn't even shoot that well from three last night. Oklahoma City made four more threes than they did, so outscored them by 12 there.
1: Almost all Alex Caruso. Eight for Caruso, nine for everyone else.
3: Right. They just got badly out-rebounded. 61 rebounds for San Antonio, only 40 for Oklahoma City. So they lost the battle of the boards and ultimately lost the game.
1: And again, 24 of those boards are for Wemby, which it's part of why that was such a unique performance. Youngest player ever to have a 40-20 game in the playoffs. But the question I ask again, everyone wants to today wake up and say, oh, now he's the best player in the NBA. Let's see it again and again and again. Let's see it through a full series. He's certainly up there. Don't get me wrong. But greatness is forged in the NBA and other pro sports by the ability to be consistent and do it on the biggest stage repeatedly. Let's see what answers Oklahoma City gets. If you lose game two at home, I don't want to say it's over, but it's over. You're not getting back through there, giving up two at home.
3: You know, that's literally what TJ said in the break. Like, you know, the must-win game two stuff is so, you know, hyperbolic and overreactive, but man, the Thunder really need to win game two.
4: They don't want to go back to San Antonio down two games.
1: No, and the energy in the building, too, is something you have to reestablish. When you have a game one kind of gut punch like that, where it seems like at the end of the first overtime, you've got the game. End of regulation, the crowd's going nuts after Chet gets the block. Toward the end of OT with 10 seconds left, you're like, we're going to finish this thing out. And then Wemby hits a 28-footer. If this thing starts bad in game two, the energy is going to get off in that building. Just like you saw in game seven on Sunday for the Pistons, where you could just feel it. When the Cavs started making the three at the buzzer, just felt like this gut punch where that home court advantage, that tough environment just wasn't there again. You got to come out. You got to keep Wemby from taking over the game. I think you got to get into his body. You got to make him feel it physically. Nothing dirty, nothing over the line, but you got to give him less space than what he was given last night and keep him from just getting all those opportunities close to the rim. We've got NFL news. We talked about it a little bit yesterday, but now official.
2: Let's do it.
1: 2028 NFL draft, my backyard, Minneapolis.
3: Home game.
1: It's coming there in 2 years. So Washington, D.C., 2027. Minneapolis in 2028. My anticipation is that big lawn, it's about 4 acres on the west side of the stadium. That's where the festivities are going to be.
2: Really cool photo.
1: It only Can only cross your fingers. Yeah.

0: How far do you live from here?
1: I live about, if you look straight ahead, TJ, like that's looking west in that photo. I live about 15 miles west, northwest of there.
0: Okay.
1: Out in the Minneapolis suburbs. You can only hope for the weather.
2: Yep.
1: Didn't go our way back in February of 2018 for the Super Bowl.
2: Oh, yeah.
1: Odds are greater, not 100%, but odds are greater of some very solid weather for Minneapolis for that drive. I think it'll be a great event for the city.
0: Oh, yeah.
1: It's a thriving community in terms of cuisine, in terms of things to do when it's nice. The rivers, when you get a nice day at that time of year, it's fantastic in Minneapolis. Logistically, the airports, transportation, all that stuff's very good. It'll be an enjoyable event. We also have, I believe officially now, Super Bowl in Nashville.
2: Mm-hmm.
1: Super Bowl 64. February of 2030, that will be year three in the new Nissan Stadium. Stadium, translucent roof, climate control. Early February. You read the forecast yesterday, Brockman.
2: We'll bring it back.
1: I believe it was AI generated. You were using a little extra intelligence.
2: Nashville weather in February.
1: You do get, you know, the occasional ice storm there.
2: Yeah. Unpredictable weather.
1: There it is.
2: Is highlighted right there. Unpredictable.
1: Unpredictable
2: but
1: weather.
2: But average daily highs in the 50s, which is totally fine.
1: It's not New Orleans. It's not Vegas.
2: No, it's not here.
1: L.A.
2: Yeah, or Miami. I get it. But
1: you know. Nashville, though, it's a city where it's fairly compact, which is, to me, that's the number one thing. For somebody who covers these events for a living, all I want is as little time as possible in vehicles. Because whether it's the Super Bowl, the draft, like there's elements of traffic, there's construction zones, there's a security perimeter, whatever has, and I think this is true for fans as well. I'm not just speaking for me, though certainly I'm speaking for me because I do have a selfish attitude toward these events. But you want the least amount of headaches possible getting around the city.
2: Of course.
1: And with Nashville and the Broadway district, where that new stadium is going to be, which is going to be more convenient. The old stadium was kind of on the other side of the highway and kind of down the hill. This one's going to be convenient from what I understand. I haven't looked at the entire map. But it should be, I mean, just a phenomenal city to host an event like that. So first time coming through Nashville. We've got Los Angeles this year. Look up the future Super Bowl sites for me real quick. Because I know we have Los Angeles, Valentine's Day in 2027, and where are we headed in 28?
2: Yeah, we're going back to Atlanta in 2028, mm-hmm. then Vegas in 2029, and Nashville in 2030.
1: I enjoyed the Atlanta Super Bowl.
3: Yeah.
1: Another kind of underrated food scene there.
2: Yep.
1: A lot of it's condensed downtown. One of the teams stayed up in Buckhead. That's where I camped out, I believe, with the Rams. That's the hotel I was standing out of doing updates on when the buses were leaving and all those important types of things.
2: Yep.
1: And then Vegas. I mean, there's no Super Bowl venue like Vegas.
2: It's the perfect
0: Super Bowl.
2: It's the perfect Super Bowl city.
0: Becoming the GOAT.
2: I mean, honestly, we should just do it there every year, but I understand other cities want to be in.
1: Stadium's just south of the Strip.
2: Perfect.
1: Every casino hotel is operational.
2: Food.
1: I won't have to worry, I believe. Again, we're still learning the rules in our new Disney employment outfit here, but I believe I will not have to run the risk in going to the Starbucks in the Cosmopolitan, and if I took one step to my right, I'd be fired for stepping into the sports book. I believe the rules have been slightly relaxed.
2: Let's hope so.
1: So there's that. I'm not going to be down there, in the high roller room with some of my buddies who I found down there at like 3 a.m. coming back from something.
2: Oh.
1: I think I was actually going out. I think I was leaving the hotel on the morning of the Super Bowl and found my buddies.
2: There?
1: Could see them as I'm walking through, careful not to step onto the carpet in the casino. And I could literally see them still at the high roller room. If one of them made the comment to me, I just bet a Honda Accord. That was the frame of reference.
2: That's
1: the recent bet. I will not be a part of that.
0: You don't know that though.
2: You could be.
1: I'm not on my way to the stadium putting down $30,000 on a single hand of blackjack.
2: Yeah,
1: I'll tell you that.
2: Like a new Accord or a used Accord?
1: I took it to be a new Accord, but that's still not a great deal.
0: You could buy a used Accord for $5,000-$6,000.
2: Used Accord, anywhere from $5,000 to $15,000 for a used Accord. I mean, I don't know how decent.
1: Well, by that standard, you could say anything's an Accord. $300 for a 1986 rusted out 200,000-mile Accord. We're talking the newest. It's the base model.
2: Okay, 28.
1: That's what I said. $30,000 would have been my estimate. We got one of our friends on hold. Let's go to Terzo in Iowa. I believe Terzo's got some thoughts. Basketball, football. What's on your mind there, Terzo?
3: What's up, Tommy P? It's good to talk to you again. What up, fellas?
2: What up, man? What's happening?
3: Hey, so as we all saw last night, Wimby's performance was just epic. That was so much fun to watch. And the crazy part that we really do have to think about is Brock, when you said like 5 to 7 years he's going to be dominant, he could very well dominate this league for the next 10 to 15 if he stays healthy. And he's just going to continue to get better. So, man, it looks bright and beautiful for the San Antonio fans. And lucky Jimmy in San Antonio, you know, that's one heck of a player that you're going to get to root for the next 10 to 15 years.
2: I thought we'd hear from him first today.
4: Sleeping it off.
3: Hey, Tommy, I was hoping to do the win-loss for the Niners.
1: Okay. Let's go. Let me find it here. San Francisco win-loss game, picking game by game in the schedule. Really shuffling a lot of sheets here. Here we go. NFC West, bottom of the pile. Good division, bottom of the pile. No one's done the 49ers yet, Terzo. You got the first crack at it. Let's start out week one against the Rams on a Wednesday in Melbourne, Australia. Yes, that's a real game. Technically Thursday here, Wednesday there. 49ers versus Rams. What do you got?
3: I think that's going to be a loss since it's not a home game for us.
1: Week two, home against the Dolphins.
3: That's a win.
1: Week three, home against the Cardinals.
3: That would be another win.
1: Week four, home against the Broncos. Man, that's a lot of home games.
3: I think we dropped that one to the Broncos. I think that defense is gonna give us some problems.
1: All right, week five at Seattle.
3: I think we lose in Seattle. It's gonna be a tough game.
1: It's a 2-3 start for 49ers here. Week six, Monday Night Football, home against the Commanders.
3: Win that one.
1: Week seven at Atlanta.
3: Win that one.
1: All right, so that makes you 4-3 at the bye here. Coming out week nine, home against the Raiders.
3: Win that one.
1: Week 10 at Dallas.
2: Uh-oh.
3: Oh, that's a definite win.
2: Oh.
3: You know that.
1: Old rivalries die hard. Week 11 against the Vikings in Mexico City.
3: That'll be kind of a home game for us to win.
1: Week 12, home against the Seahawks.
3: Win that one.
1: Week 13 at Giants.
3: Win that one.
1: Getting hot. Week 14, home against the Rams.
3: We beat the Rams at home.
1: Week 15, Thursday night, so short week, at the Chargers, so another home game.
3: Losing the Chargers.
1: All right, week 16.
3: I think that short week will be tough for us.
1: Week 16 at Kansas City.
3: For some reason, I think we dropped that game. I'd hate to say it, but I think we do.
1: Week 17, home against the Eagles.
3: Win.
1: That's a Sunday nighter. And then week 18, so you're at this point 11-5. This could be for the division right here if you're 11-5 at Cardinals.
3: I think it could be for the division, but I think we lose. I think we sit people and rest because we're not going to get the first round bye. So I think we take the loss there.
1: 11-6 finish. How would you feel about that, Terzo? Looking at this schedule, 11-6 for the 49ers.
3: If we make it out 11-6, I'm going to be pretty happy with it. Any more wins than that, I think, is kind of reaching. And so 11-6, I think that gives us a good opportunity to be, you know, healthy going into the playoffs and hopefully be able to make a run.
1: Thanks for the call, Terzo. Great talking to you as always.
2: Say, pal, that's a pretty tough stretch when you talk about Seattle at Giants, Rams at Chargers, at Chiefs, home for Eagles. It's a pretty tough stretch, December football.
1: Well, you're also, I mean, they're playing in Melbourne, they're playing in Mexico City. Kyle Shanahan has made abundantly clear how he feels about the additional games. Essentially, he said, and I'm paraphrasing here, but he basically said, there is no upside. There is no good that comes out of that. Great for the league, whatever. But, like, for the team, no. There's not an upside to playing a game in a place like Melbourne. But this is unprecedented when you talk about just the time change alone. Mm-hmm. It's a, 10, 12-hour time change? It's a substantial amount. And so, yes, the game's early enough that you're coming back and you've got the extra time. But just weird to have it that early. I mean, I believe that's 8 days before after cutdown. So you are very quickly... Normally around the league, the way that they've structured it now, cutdown used to be on Labor Day weekend, and then you'd be back from Saturday cut down, Sunday waiver claims, you'd still be churning guys on the roster Monday, Tuesday, and they'd be right into the week. They moved that several years ago. Now cut down is the Tuesday before.
2: Okay.
1: The CBA says they players get 2 days off over Labor Day weekend, so you got to rest. If you're the 49ers and the Rams, you're basically doing cuts on Tuesday, that roster churn Wednesday, Thursday, and then you're right into the practice week and on a plane to Melbourne not very long after. So it's just a completely different challenge than what a team has faced before. Even the London games, that's for most teams, when you're talking about East Coast teams, it's a 5, 6, 7 hour difference. They've gotten used to that because those games have gone on so long. There is no precedent for going back in time by like a half a day and then zipping forward a half a day when you're on the way back. They do have the extra time. They do have the weekend following to try to readjust. But, I mean, I guess it could be worse than having the Dolphins and the Cardinals in your week two and week three games. Two teams that, if we're looking at this on paper going into the season, probably are in the running for the number one pick. You get both of those at home. Time to work your way back in. Hope that you're healthy coming out of those early games.
2: Yeah, right.
1: It would just be very strange if we get to the end of the season. It's late December, early January. And it's like, well, what's the difference right now in the NFC West race? Hey, remember when they played in Australia back in September? That division game that was totally unprecedented? That could be the difference.
2: By the way, it is a 17-hour time difference.
1: 17-hour. I actually undersold it.
2: It is 2:40 in the morning tomorrow in Melbourne right now.
4: Right now.
1: Or is it 2:40 in the morning yesterday?
2: No, it's 2:40 on Wednesday.
4: Yeah, they're a day ahead.
1: They're ahead. So it's a Friday game in Australia? I thought it was a Wednesday game in Australia. Whatever it is, it's Thursday here.
2: It's Thursday here. It's Wednesday morning in Australia.
1: And we have an actual Wednesday game in week one.
2: Which is Seattle
1: and New England Patriots.
2: For some reason.
1: The Seahawks play on every day except Tuesday, I believe, this season?
2: Yeah, correct.
1: This is a... Listen, the NFL has never shown an interest in expanding to we're going to play every night of the week, we're going to be like the NBA, and there's just games all the time, because there's something about having those nights where there's no football that makes you crave more football.
2: Exactly.
1: We're getting as close to that line as possible when you're talking about not just the three games on Christmas now, but Christmas Eve game. You got the not just the Black Friday game and the three games on Thanksgiving Eve game as well. It does mean if you're someone who loves to hide from your family on holidays, you've got better excuses than ever. Well, I can't go now, but no, it's Wednesday night. No, it's Thanksgiving Eve football. This is a tradition.
2: Well, Wednesday is usually, if you go home, it's the big night out.
1: It's the biggest bar night.
2: Yeah, big night out.
1: And now there'll be something more to do than drink. There'll be a game on. What is that game on? Is it on Prime?
2: Great question.
1: What is the Wednesday night... That game is Packers. If we got the Packers,
2: love where your head's at. Thanks.
1: This is how
2: Packers at Rams. It's here, Mike. We're going.
1: And it is on
4: Thanksgiving Eve. I'm in.
1: Is on Netflix.
2: Woo. Thanksgiving Eve on Netflix.
1: So will the bars have Netflix available?
4: Oh, whoops.
1: I would say that. That to me gets overrated because get Netflix. I don't know what the cost is. I know it's different scales for businesses versus homes, but like you're just gonna have to do it.
2: Yep.
1: Everyone's going to be in the bar, and if you don't have the game on Netflix, maybe they'll choose a different bar. You'll go to the place that has Netflix.
2: But if the TVs have not been updated in the bar recently, maybe it's not a smart TV, then you can't get Netflix on the TV in the bar.
1: If you're going to a bar that doesn't have a TV capable of getting Netflix, you are there to drink. You're not there. You don't even know that you're with anyone. You are there strictly to drink light beer, take shots of real bourbon, and go home.
4: Jameson, J-Mo.
1: And walk home at 1 a.m. That's what you're there to do.
4: Yeah,
1: yep.
4: Thanksgiving Eve?
1: Like, you want to go to these fancy bars that have Netflix.
2: That's right.
1: You're out to socialize and to see people. You know, reconnect with your friends. If you go to the bar that's still got the 19-inch tube TV that's up in the corner on that metal rack,
4: and
1: it's angled down at a 30-degree angle where you know if there were ever like an earthquake or like a car crash outside, that thing is shaking off and breaking someone's skull at that point. If you're in that bar, you don't care.
4: That's the truth.
1: You don't even have Netflix on your phone. You've got a flip phone. You're just in there to get drunk. No other goals.
2: Damn.
1: You're just there to drink your face off. And I respect it.
2: Yeah.
1: And you get home and you can watch it on demand on your friend's login on Netflix. A lot more to come here. Mike Garofolo is going to join us in a little bit on NFL News. Randy Moss later in the show as well. Stick around.
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0: Welcome back to the Rich Eisen Show. Tom Pelissero in for Rich. Our friend Terzo in Iowa called earlier, gave a quick shout out to Jimmy, who, not surprisingly, down in San Antonio, was listening. Jimmy, yes. Your response to the thought of, you know, the way that potentially the Thunder could zone up against Wemby and how you're feeling coming off of game one down there.
1: Okay, first of all, bienvenidos, Tommy P. ¿Qué pasó, hermanos? How is everybody?
2: Muy bien.
3: How you doing, muchacho?

0: All right, shout out to TJ and Del Tufo. B-Man, I like it better when Susie's sitting there. But we'll just get through this.
1: We all do.
2: Okay.
0: Okay. On the Spurs level, Wemby is the constant in our basketball equation. We've all agreed that he's going to do what he does. The thing that Spurs basketball nerd heads are geeking over is Dylan Harper. Steph Castle's going to do what he does. Wemby does what he does. But now we have this young point guard going through the trials and tribulations of playoffs at 20 years old. Shout out to Adam for reminding me he's 20. That's where we're geeking, is on Dylan Harper's performance in this playoff series. Win or lose is going to be the spark, the ignition for what we're going to do next year. Thoughts?
1: You're getting ahead of yourself here, Jimmy. Obviously, it's a lot of excitement for the future. It's right there in front of you right now. I mean, absolutely. I said earlier, you know, the risk that you run if you start simply throwing all your defense at Wemby is between the emergence of Harper, what Castle's doing, Vassell, if Fox gets back. They've had more guys who are not household names emerge in this playoff run and time and again have delivered. I mean, you're right. Obviously, Dylan Harper's got the bloodlines. His dad was a pretty good point guard in his day as well. But you're absolutely right. For a young guy at 20 years old to be one of the key forces supporting your 22-year-old superstar. I don't mean to get on you about looking ahead here, Jimmy, but, I mean, this is – you're already deeper than anybody realistically thought going into the season you'd get in these playoffs, and it's hard.
0: Tom, we're a year and a half probably ahead of schedule, right, and a year and a half ahead of schedule on our coach. I call him Mitchovich. I mean, he is doing everything right as a coach. We have the young thing. And TJ said Jimmy was sleeping it off. TJ, who said I went to sleep?
3: Oh.
4: Been all up all night, partner.
3: My man.
1: And with that, we better say goodbye to Jimmy here on Disney Plus.
0: Okay, all right.
4: Take a nap, Jimmy.
1: Jimmy, thank you very much. Appreciate the... appreciate the call. Here's the thing, and Jimmy's right. I mean, all right, let's say they're a year and a half ahead of schedule. That also means if you're the other teams in the West, besides probably Oklahoma City, aren't you a tad concerned that now your window is closing a year and a half early?
4: You were concerned the day that ping pong ball popped up and it didn't say Spurs, which meant the Spurs were the last ones in there for that draft. Mm-hmm. I think we knew wherever this kid was going, mm-hmm, he was going to be special. I mean, I don't think that people knew it was going to happen as quickly.
1: At 22 years old, though. I mean, if you were Minnesota, you saw Denver's window slam shut, right? Yeah. In these playoffs, it certainly felt that way. And they've talked openly about it. What did Jokic say? If we were in Slovenia, we'd all be fired? Won't be everybody. It won't be Jokic, but it might be almost everybody else. Won't be Adelman, but it'll be a lot of the players on the team. May have seen the last of Aaron Gordon. They've seen the last of some other players on that team. Mm. Any time you have in the modern NBA a team emerge more quickly, everybody else has to recalibrate on how much time they have left.
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0: Pellicero in the next couple of hours here for Ritz with my boys in the studio, TJ Jefferson, Mike Del Tufo, Chris Brockman,
1: what up, Benny?
0: As well, and joined right now by a guy I talk to on virtually a daily basis, fellow NFL Network insider, member of the Insiders, you can see at 7 p.m. Eastern time every weeknight, NFL Network insider Mike Garofolo joining the show right now. Mike, we got our break. It came on, yes, a little pause in the studio here. May 16th, the annual drama with Aaron Rodgers is over. That now leaves, by my count, one major drama point to go, which is A.J. Brown in Philadelphia. We're less than 2 weeks away from June 1st. Where do we stand? How does this all play out with the guy that Howie Roseman just keeps saying is an Eagle?
2: I turned the lights on for you. By the way, did you run that promo yesterday when I didn't show up one time?
0: You know, I was going to let it go. I thought the three text messages to you before this appearance were sufficient to remind you of your no-show on yesterday's program. But guess what? We're just happy you're here today.
2: Right. Yeah. Well, yeah. I made it. Thank you. I appreciate everybody, Tom, Erica, for reminding me. What was your question?
0: AJ Brown. How does this play out?
2: Plays out with him on another team. I would say likely the Patriots. I don't know that I can completely rule. I mean, everything seems to have, and I know everybody thinks, like, if he's getting traded on June 1st, that it sort of was agreed to and kind of put in a drawer. And I mean, I don't know how that helps, whether it's the Patriots or anybody. And if that happened, everybody that we've talked to is lying because nobody said. By the way, don't say anything, but this is pretty much agreed to. So it's going to have to be rebooted and it's going to have to be done. And there's no, doesn't have to happen on June 1st or 2nd, right? Like, it can happen in the middle of July, right before training camp. I mean, I think that at some point you're looking for what I like to call pressure points, right? Where something's forcing action on one or both sides. And back in March, that was, you know, teams going through it and spending their money, right? And it's like, if we're going to make this move, we've got to do it now and figure it out from a financial standpoint. And then the draft, too, as well. But, I mean, by the time we got past that first wave of free agency, it was dead and not going to happen again until June 1st. So there's no pressure point in the early part of June. So there is, once you get closer to training camp, it's like, okay, we got to get this done. We got to get our team together. We got to get everybody in. And you're using draft capital that's not being used for, 9 months at that point. So I think it could play out a little bit. And how does Howie Roseman, who is pretty good about working this stuff, create some leverage and say, it's not just this one team that I'm negotiating with. There are other teams that could potentially be interested. We shall see.
0: Well, and listen, Howie was looking for a similar type of trade package that he gave up to get A.J. Brown back in 2022, which is a first-round pick and an additional pick. He didn't, from my understanding, have it prior to the draft. Top offer that he had was something in the range of a second-round pick. Now, if you're talking about 2027 picks in what is broadly regarded as a better draft, certainly a better quarterback draft, it raises the question, what is a reasonable or logical price for A.J. Brown to command, especially if, as many people believe, there's basically one team for him, and it's the Patriots?
2: Well, part of that first round, from Howie's negotiating standpoint, from my understanding, was I can't come down, right? Like, I'm looking for, you know, as I called it, a Quinn and Williams type package, which was a 2 and a 1. It would have been something around there, but the 1 was important to him. And it's like, well, then I can't come off that, because every other negotiation I have going forward, they'll say, well, he eventually came off of it. I would think that, like, this time around, when you go through it a second time around, it's not that you necessarily came off it. It's just, okay, you rebooted it, and now we almost start anew. And it's not like, oh, he came down because he took, let's say it's a 2+ or whatever it winds up being. You're right. It is a really good draft coming up. Sometimes teams are more inclined to give up higher picks because it's a year away. It's like, oh, we've got time to sort of recoup that and ways to work around it. We've got time to, whereas in negotiating in March, that draft pick locked in was sort of part of everybody's plan along the way. The Rams were willing to part with one because they said, oh, it's almost like acquiring, who are you going to get at that pick late in the first round that's better than Trent McDuffie? The other part, though, is that you're right. It's such a good draft. Now, the Patriots don't necessarily need a quarterback in that draft. Some other teams do. We've got one team right now that's got multiple first-round picks next year, and it's the Jets, and they're up 3-1 on everybody else, too, because teams were – I thought we would see maybe some movement this past – nobody was willing to come off a one for any of these trades. So that's going to continue to be a part of this. How does Howie – you know, make this work, and maybe there's other parts at play to kind of sort of help with the compensation. We'll see.
0: Well, and let's look at the leverage points here. You talked about how he's got to create leverage. His greatest leverage is what you said, which is I don't have to trade him. If I don't get what I want, I'll just hold him into June and July, August if I need to, September, we can put him on the field. The leverage for a team like the Patriots is, well, if we're the only bidder, you're ultimately going to have to offer the best we've got unless there's somebody else laying in the weeds, Mike. You mentioned the Rams in there. That got far enough down the line that they told Davante Adams, hey, we might trade for A.J. Brown and trade you away. Could they still re-engage? Is there some other team that you could envision getting involved on A.J.?
2: Yeah, that was really close. It was closer than it got with the Patriots. That was really close. And there was one point where overnight it sort of died, and it was like late one night, this could be going down by the next morning. You know what, there's too many moving parts here. They could come back in at this point and say, look where we are, look at this team that we've assembled this offseason here, and can only add to it, and you know, we're willing to kind of sort of go for it here. And maybe that's part of the whole exchange. You know, do the Eagles eat some money here to help facilitate that? Can Howie do that and say, okay, well, this is how we're going to get our first round in return. Maybe he put some of the financial burden on us. There's a lot of ways that it can go. I wouldn't be surprised if the Rams reemerge. Look, we don't know what's happening with Puka Nacua with this offseason that he's had. And you hope for the best for him. But that certainly, I think, might be a factor at play here because you don't know. Can you rely on him, right? Like, we don't know what's happening off the field with him. So I would not be surprised if the Rams at some point re-engage and kind of check in, or how he checks in with them, and they go and conversations continue. Does he wind up being a Ram? It's tough for me to say at this point. But if there were conversations, at least to that end, I wouldn't be surprised.
0: I am just so fascinated by the Eagles in general, Mike, because even if we set aside the A.J. Brown situation, let's just go forward as if A.J. Brown is gone and you've already acquired all the potential replacements, drafting Mekhi Lemon after the trade up, trading for Dontayvion Wicks, signing another veteran wide receiver in Hollywood Brown. Mm-hmm. They're also going to be running a completely fundamentally different offense this year, and one that on paper doesn't seem to play to the skill set of a quarterback who was the Super Bowl MVP 16 months ago. It's Sean Mannion coming in. He played under McVay and under Kevin O'Connell. It's that style of offense. It's a vast departure. Meanwhile, you've got the things that people have reported about Jalen Hurts and where he stands with the organization. Like, what is 2026 all about for the Eagles as an organization, determining what exactly their future is?
2: Training camp's going to be fun, and it's a little bit different when it's not live, and you're not necessarily going against defenses that are game planning. I've almost taken this as it almost could be a positive for the Eagles early in the season, because you're going to see a lot of unscouted stuff. Now, as that gets put on tape, and as you get deeper into the season, how can defenses sort of adjust and say, okay, here's how we can make Jalen Hurts? Because they knew how to do it given the system last year. They knew what they needed to do to make him uncomfortable, and they did a great job of that. Now, the first go-round of Jalen Hurts, a lot of the talk was how he was better at seeing stuff and communicating stuff week to week in games than people were giving him credit for. I didn't hear a whole lot of that as we got down the stretch with last year's team. Go to that last call that people have been analyzing. It's been reported by some of our folks at ESPN about the sideline huddle where Jalen Hurts was just looking for something he was comfortable with. And that's why they went with that final play call that everybody crushed Kevin Petullo for, but it seemed like Jalen Hurts had a lot of input in that. And as they got into this offensive coordinator search, it wasn't like, oh, let's have the quarterback sit in on interviews and let's get his feedback. And it was like, no, we're going to go in this direction more towards some of the offenses that folks in the upper reaches of the building and at the front office want to see, that are infatuated with. They wanted that, those concepts brought in. And it's like, well, Jalen's going to have to adjust and figure out how to live life in this kind of offense. So again, I think it could wind up being a positive early in the season. And then maybe he's got to continue it throughout the season. We'll see. They're getting their reps in now. We'll be down there for training camp. We'll be analyzing every single throw, where every receiver is, whether it's A.J. Brown or not A.J. Brown. It's going to be a fun little trip this summer.
0: Another loose end that's still hanging out there, and frankly, this has felt like a loose end for 2 years now. Where do we stand on Brandon Ayuk? Obviously, John Lynch said months ago he's probably played his last down in San Francisco. He'd move on at a certain point. They've also made clear they don't intend just to cut him. Where do we stand, and do we even see Brandon Ayuk play in 2026?
2: If I could advise Brandon Ayuk, I would tell him to show up for work. I would have told him to show up for work a couple of weeks ago. Go ahead. See if they're willing to let you work out and run routes and do things at their facility that if you're injured, all of a sudden, those guarantees are back, and your money is on their books once again. He did not do that. He has not done that. He's got a lot of pride. I mean, that's kind of where we are. Why we are where we are, because he was strongly suggested to him that he show up for everything he needed to show up for last year during his rehab and team meetings, because they're going to take those guarantees away. And he didn't listen to those warnings all along the way. And now he's at a point where the team is controlling things rather than him controlling things. And it's almost out of, I don't say spite, but it's almost like, you know what? You sort of held us hostage last year. Now it's our turn right now. And there's nothing forcing them to make a decision otherwise. Now, here's the other question that I have that I haven't had answered. And folks on the player's side through the union don't know this, because I think he put him on the left squad list, if I'm not mistaken. Mm-hmm. Does he have to now show up for mandatories? Like, can he be fined for missing minicamp? Or is it like, oh, left squad? You're like, we don't have the answers to that. So as we get into minicamp and training camp, if it's still not resolved, could the clock just continue to run with no further financial penalty for him than what he's already suffered to this point? These are questions we're going to have to get the answer to if it drags on that long. Again, Ayuk could put an end to this tomorrow if he wanted to. He hasn't been willing to do that. I don't know why, if you're Washington or anybody, you'd give up a pick for a guy in this situation, right, when you know what's happening. So it continues to play out. And, you know, who knows? Maybe one day Brandon Ayuk will be watching the Rich Eisen show and say, you know what? That's some good advice. I think I'm going to take it.
0: Well, if we put it on Instagram, he may find it there. The other open question, Ayuk, is he even healthy? As we know, he was in the building last year at the beginning of the season. He was rehabbing. They kept making indications like, all right, he's getting closer. And then all of a sudden he was just gone and it was over, which says to me, did he even finish? Do we know? Did he even finish his rehab? Could he actually even get past a physical right now?
2: The number of people that are communicating with Brandon Ayuk right now, and Washington may know better than San Francisco, right? There's an extremely small circle that he has been willing to communicate with thus far. I don't know that he wants to play. Like, I can't answer that question. Does he want to play NFL football? Does he want to play in Washington? I have no idea. That's a part of it, too. So the health, from the health standpoint, and that was part of San Francisco. Like, we wanted to see him. We wanted him up close. We wanted to see his rehab, see what he was doing, be a part of it. And he wasn't willing to be there, at least not 100% of the time or enough of the time for them to say, okay, we'll keep your guarantees locked in for next season. So, and I also saw something out there about how someone speculated or heard that Ayuk's agent, Ryan Williams, who negotiated what seems to be one of the better deals in NFL history at this point, that he dropped him. He has not dropped him. He still represents him. He did not abandon him. He was part of the group of people trying to tell him what was going to happen in San Francisco if he didn't show up. He did not heed that advice. But whatever information led to that report of Ayuk's agent dropping him is not accurate. He is still his agent of record, and still sounds like would be willing to facilitate something if Ayuk would just tell him what he wants to do right now.
0: Another team that you cover extensively, you were on the beat some 20 years ago, the New York Giants, are going through what I can only describe as a sort of public buddy comedy with John Harbaugh and Joe Shane. They make appearances together. They pose for photos together. together. By all accounts, it seems like for everything that went into John Harbaugh being hired, they've kind of been in lockstep, at least from an outward-facing perspective. What do you know about how

0: Ben in California Ben. Wants to change that right now. Ben, are you ready for the schedule game, sir?
1: I am ready for the schedule game. Hello, guys.
0: All right, up, let's Ben? Do it a little. Ben,
2: California's
0: week one.
2: California is a big state. Where are you?
1: San Diego, California.
0: Okay.
1: So not really near. Or Oakland.
0: Got it. All right, week one, home against the Dolphins.
1: I think we're going to win against the Dolphins.
0: Week two, at Chargers, which is basically a home game.
1: Loss.
0: Week three, at Saints.
1: We'll lose to the Saints.
0: Week four, home against the Chiefs.
1: Chiefs have our number at home. Chiefs.
0: 1-3 start for the Raiders. Week five, at New England.
1: Well, we did beat them last year. Brockman, you would know about that.
3: That was the high point of the year for you guys.
0: Win or loss?
1: Loss.
0: Loss. I was at that game. Strangest game of the entire season.
3: And I texted
0: one.
3: I was
0: first game, Pete Carroll versus Mike Vrabel, and the Pete Carroll Raiders won that game.
3: Geno Smith had like 400 yards.
0: But he was a little up and down, but he played good in the second half. All right, week six, home against the Bills.
1: We're losing the Bills.
0: 1-5. Week seven, home against the Rams. This is a brutal schedule. My goodness. Week seven, home against the Rams.
1: Losing against the Rams.
3: Wait, Ben, who's the quarterback for all these losses?
1: I think we're letting Kirk just ride it out.
0: Eat those losses. It's a six-game skid. Now, finally, here we are, week eight at New York Jets.
1: I think we beat the Jets.
0: And here we go.
1: Geno Smith revenge game, so we got to beat
0: Geno. That's right. Week nine at 49ers.
1: Not beating the 49ers.
2: Back to losing.
0: Week 10, home against the Seahawks.
1: Not beating the Super Bowl champ. That's no loss.
0: Week 11 at Denver.
1: Not beating the Broncos.
0: Week 12 at Cleveland.
3: Oh.
1: Cleveland's had our number, and their defense is really good. No, I think we lose to, I guess, Deshaun Watson.
0: This is the most realistic schedule game of all time. Week 13 bye. At this point, you got him at 2-10.
3: Yikes.
0: Week 14, home against the Chargers.
1: Lose to the Chargers.
0: Week 15, home against Denver.
1: Lose to Denver.
0: Week 16, home against the Titans.
1: We beat the Titans.
0: Okay. Week 17, at Arizona.
1: We beat the Cardinals.
3: Woo! Winning streak.
0: Messing up that high pick right now. Week 18, at the Chiefs.
1: The Chiefs are probably going to be resting their starters if it goes well. I'll say we win and mess up our draft pick.
0: So that's a three-game winning streak at the end of the year, turning 2-12 into 5-12, going from potential number one pick to probably like pick 5, 6, somewhere in there.
1: The reason why I am okay with that is I have no inclination that Raiders are going to win the Super Bowl this year. But if we can get Jeremiah Smith in next year's draft, then I think we have the booster pad of what the Raiders need. He's your number one receiver.
3: Wait, so is that a Mendoza three-game winning streak to end the season? Or?
1: I think the final three games they put in Mendoza to see what he's got. Like with Drake May, they let Jacoby Brissett just take him down, and then they get a high enough pick to get what they really need.
0: But then you run the risk of, Ben, I appreciate the call. Then you run the risk, though, if Mendoza takes over, and all of a sudden you get that little bump.
3: Yeah.
0: You win a couple of games at the end of the year. Last year, they shut down half their roster for playing that game against the, I believe it was the Jets, the number one pick on the line.
3: Right.
0: I like the forward thinking right there.
3: Yeah, Raiders win totals 5.5. So,
0: I mean, that is a brutal schedule, but that's what happens when you have to face the NFC West. The AFC West and the NFC West play this year. So that's a collision course.
3: Tough.
0: Where the Cardinals and the Raiders are the teams that get caught in the wash.
3: Mm-hmm.
0: One more reason that you have to think those teams are probably going to be in the running for a very high pick, along with teams like the Dolphins, who are just in the early stages of a three-year build, realistically here. But let's get back into that, because you talk about the quarterback competitions. Raiders, certainly one of them. You have to think, based on every public comment that has been made by Clint Kubiak since he got there, based on what that schedule looks like. I mean, beyond Miami in week one, that stretch of Chargers, Saints, Chiefs, Patriots, Bills, Rams for week 2-7. I'll even throw the Saints in there because they were very competitive at the end of the year. That is a brutal stretch for a Raiders team that has so much work to do to get things headed in the right direction. Okay, then you get the Jets in week 8, but then you're right back at San Francisco, Seattle, Denver.
3: That's a Cleveland defense at Cleveland.
0: Oof.

0: Like, if you are, and I can't give gambling advice.
1: Wouldn't ask for it.
0: Yeah. But if you're putting the over-under of wins by the bye for the Raiders, it can't be higher than 3.5. It might be 2.5.
1: Yeah, I think 2.5.
0: I mean, these are, and this is taking nothing away
1: where,
0: from
1: where are they coming or, from?
2: Yeah.
1: I mean,
0: you'd think Miami, maybe. The Jets, maybe Cleveland, maybe New Orleans. Everybody else, I mean, the Chiefs weren't a playoff team last year, but everyone I think would believe they're going to be back in the playoffs this year. Every other team they're facing is a playoff team.
1: But you would think Miami, right? But
0: you'd have a chance.
1: Who would you give the quarterback edge to, Miami or Vegas in week one? I would probably give it to Miami. Don't you think Malik Willis is better than Kirk Cousins and a rookie?
0: Kirk Cousins knows that offense, though, really well. I mean, he could coach that offense that Clint Kubiak is running.
1: Well, maybe he should be coaching under Clint Kubiak. Not playing anymore.
0: He's a coach on the field. He's the ideal mentor for Fernando Mendoza, and not just because they can pull off a stepbrother's routine in the schedule release video. Kirk's that smart in terms of knowing how everything's supposed to look, pre-snap, post-snap. He's the perfect mentor, but, you know, you hate to say it, but, you know, to flip the Jameis Winston phrase, like, you got to eat those losses, eat those L's.
1: Yeah.
0: That's what somebody's got to do. Kirk is a good enough quarterback, and is still talented enough at this point in his career that with Ashton Jeanty and Brock Bowers and what they've added at wide receiver, and it can't get much worse on the offensive line. They've hired a better offensive line coach.
1: Well, they made some moves in free agency.
0: And they've got a good offensive coordinator who, you know, unlike Chip Kelly a year ago, is not going to botch play calls and all the things that happened, you know, with the Raiders last year. Pete was obviously very involved in everything as well. It's a better environment. There's no doubt about it than it was a year ago.
1: Right.
0: But that is a rocky, rocky stretch until you get to, you know, probably the final few weeks of the season for the Raiders. So that, to me, leads me to believe unless Kirk gets hurt or falls on his face, you're starting the season with Kirk Cousins. That's what Clint believes in. Not every coach believes in that. Some people think that's outdated thinking, and these guys need to play. That's the only way you get better. But Clint has said it publicly, and I know that he believes it.
3: Tommy believes it, too.
0: You're better off protecting. And Tom Brady, too, who got to sit his first year in the NFL. And there's a lot of growth that can be had in that regard, especially when, like Fernando, you're coming from an offense that rarely, if ever, puts you under center. It was all based on RPOs, and you're throwing into wide open windows. This is a different type of a scheme. And giving them that time to watch a guy who, for Kirk, if you're just going talent versus production, setting aside money, but you certainly could say talent versus money as well. Kirk has as high of a ratio as anybody in NFL history. Kirk physically is just, and I like him as a human, so I don't mean this as a shot. He is not that talented. But he's so smart, and he processes at such a high level, the mental can overcome the physical. So for Fernando, who does have much more physical ability, to watch a guy win with his brain the way that Kirk can, I think outweighs any, like, boy, Fernando looks pretty good, let's just throw him out there week one. It just doesn't make a lot of sense to me. So that's one area where, yes, there's going to be competition always, but I certainly believe it's going to be Kirk Cousins who ends up as the starter. Minnesota, Garofalo said he believes it's Kyler. It's not close. That's clearly where he's going. Kyler's walking in there believing he's going to be the quarterback. He could have picked any place of the open jobs.
1: Right.
0: In another scenario, could he have gone to, for instance, Atlanta? Could he have gone to the Jets? He wants to go to Minnesota because Kevin O'Connell's a really good coach. Mm-hmm. He wants a shot in that system. He's still only 28 years old.
1: Right.
0: Money was no object because the Cardinals still owe him like $36 million this year, minus the minimum salary that's being offset for Minnesota, and they gave him a no-tag clause. So Kyler Murray controls his future in 2027. But job one is he's got to come out and compete and win that job over J.J. McCarthy. Contrary to popular opinion and all the memes, J.J. McCarthy's career to this point has not been an abject, unqualified failure. He's not stayed healthy enough. He's not been available enough. He's not been consistent enough. But you can't go back and watch him play in Detroit last year after a six-week layoff because of a high ankle sprain. Watch him play against the Lions and go, this guy can't play in the NFL. He was good that day. He did not have to throw the ball a ton. I think he was under 200 yards passing. I mean, I was at that game. I've done this long enough. I can tell when a guy's able to play on time, when he's able to be accurate, when he's able to produce in the red zone. J.J. McCarthy did those things that day. You watch him play some of the games down the stretch. Even though he's dealing with a hand that was messed up, he had the baby early on in the season. There's so much going on in his life and with his body through the course of the season that it's hard to get a read. And that's not to say JJ's, you know, he's a success and you got to give him the job. No, it's to say there's enough there and he's young enough that they're not just going to punt on him. If this were just it's Kyler's job and JJ's competing with Carson Wentz to be the two, you would have traded JJ. You would have gotten whatever you could get for him already, because the longer you wait to trade a guy like JJ McCarthy, the less his value is. Other teams trade for untapped potential and traits. You trade something of value because your grade you had on JJ McCarthy coming out in 2024. And listen, it was not consistent. There were some people who had him a lot lower, sixth or seventh QB. There were people who had him as the second or third QB in that draft. He ends up being the fifth one off the board after Caleb and Jaden, Drake May and Penix. But the longer he's in the league and the more you don't see what you thought he could be, the harder it is to justify trading something of value for the guy, not to mention the fact that you're further into his contract and now that value on a rookie contract isn't there. So I fully anticipate they're going to give JJ McCarthy the opportunity here to come in and compete with Kyler. If you're Kevin O'Connell, every quarterback wants to come to Minnesota. If Geno Smith could have had the option to come to Minnesota, I believe he would have been in Minnesota. If Tua had had the option, which was probably never an option, in part because Brian Flores is the defensive coordinator in Minnesota. Right. That was probably not going to be a fit back in the same building together. He probably would have chosen to go to Minnesota. He ends up in the second best spot in Atlanta. But the point is, Kevin O'Connell has quarterbacks actively wanting to come and play for him because he had Kirk Cousins playing at the best level of his life until Kirk tears his Achilles early in the 2023 season. He had Sam Darnold playing the best football of his life. Daniel Jones never saw the field in Minnesota, but he got a crash course in that offense for a month and went, and until he got hurt last year, was probably playing the best football of his career in Indy. And I'm not giving Kevin O'Connell full credit for that. Shane Steichen obviously works with him as well, and Jim Bob Cooter and those guys. But that time with Kevin O'Connell, it's just proof that when players come available, they want to come. Kevin O'Connell's got a runway here. Whatever it is, next 2-3 years, they still haven't hired a GM. That's going to come. But he's got time here to find who the quarterback is going to be. You now in that room have three guys who are top 10 picks. Kyler, JJ, and Carson Wentz, who's later on in his career. And 2 out of 4 seasons in Minnesota, O'Connell has needed that many quarterbacks right. because everybody's gotten hurt.
2: Yeah.
0: So I anticipate it's going to be a fair competition going in. I don't know, and I said this on the show last week, I don't know how friendly the room's going to be with Kyler and JJ because they both intend to go and win that job. But why would you not? JJ still has fans. Like, he was really well-liked. He still is well-liked in the locker room. Just hasn't been consistent enough in his availability, in his approach, in his production. But let's see those two guys go at it. I think that's fun. I think Atlanta's fun. I just don't know realistically how quickly we can expect Michael Penix Jr. to be able to compete for the job. He's coming off another ACL surgery, a repeat ACL guy who's had a bunch of other injuries in his career. He's a similar but different style of player, I would say, from Tua Tagovailoa. Obviously, the size is a lot different. They're both left-handers. I don't know that the similarities go much beyond that. Tua is a more accurate quarterback, quite frankly. He's shown that in his career. And he can play a style that Kevin Stefanski wants. I know Matt Ryan's made public statements that are positive about Michael Penix Jr. But again, what is he going to be able to do in this offseason? Is he even going to play in the preseason? Is he going to even have the opportunity to go out and compete? I think it's 2 a week 1, but that's as much about the availability factor. Mm-hmm. And maybe you hit on Tua, who has been a Pro Bowl caliber player when he has been healthy and on the field, which has been his biggest issue. And, oh, yeah, he lit up the Falcons, despite the fact that his eye was swollen shut because of some type of allergic reaction last year. It's still in there with Tua Tagovailoa. He was beat up last season, probably more than people realize. Let's see what he can do. I think Tua is the quarterback in Atlanta, at least out of the gate. Arizona, Jacoby Brissett is currently not at OTAs. They're voluntary. He's not in the building. You had yesterday Michael Fleur, new coach of the Cardinals, talked on that situation and had this to say.
3: How are things progressing with Jacoby's contract discussions?
4: Yeah, same as where we were a few weeks ago. So,
3: does that impact, I guess, what is the impact of not having, you know, one of your top quarterback options here during OTAs?
4: You know, it's not mandatory, right? And And like I've said with Jacoby and all veterans I've ever been around, they've played football. The hardest thing to do in this league is get used to the speed of the game. And even for not just the rookie, but the second year, third year guy, and he's played a lot of football. He's done probably everything that we've ever done schematically. It's just a little bit different verbiage, you know. So if it's the flip stuff that getting used to the game, like if a rookie's not here, a second year guy's not here, you're like, oh crap, you know, because it takes a minute.
0: I know Jacoby Brissett produced, you know, threw the ball, like led the league, I think, in completions, like put up numbers last year. From an efficiency standpoint, not great. And that was a team that had all kinds of challenges last season. He's throwing the ball that much because they were giving up like 40 points in most games. He had to go out. It's an interesting tact by Jacoby. It's not the first time that he's kind of made clear, hey, he's not playing unless certain things are right. They signed Gardner Minshew in the offseason. My understanding has been Jacoby's still QB1 on the depth chart. And then they draft Carson Beck in the third round. You look at their schedule, at Chargers, home against the Seahawks, at San Francisco. Those are the first three games. Out of the gate for Arizona. But if I'm Carson Beck, and I've played like 92 college games, that's a slight exaggeration, but not by much. I've played a ton of football.
1: He's played a lot.
0: I'm a third-round pick, top pick in the third round. I've taken two college teams to the national title game. If you tell me that I'm going up against Gardner Minshew because Jacoby's going to hold out.
1: 55 games for Beck.
0: 55, which is up there. It's not the record. Because you've had, Bo Nix, I think, started 52. I want to say there was a player this year who had 60 starts, but he's up there.
1: Didn't Kellen Moore start a lot of games?
0: Up there among, no, I mean, that was back in the days when he didn't have 7 years of eligibility. Kellen started a lot for that era. But if I'm Carson Beck and you're telling me, wait a second, I got an opportunity. I just got to beat out Gardner Minshew. And regardless of who my opponents are, I'm going to play with Jeremiah Love, Marvin Harrison Jr., Michael Wilson, Trey McBride.
1: Pretty good.
0: I'll take my chances. What third-round pick has an opportunity to start out of the gate? I'm all over this. There's other situations. For the same reason I'm saying you protect Fernando Mendoza, you're Carson Beck. You may not get a shot. Your shot isn't like, well, eventually. No, your shot is when your shot comes. If you ever get one as a third-round pick. I'm loving this. Every rep Jacoby Brissett doesn't take. I'm going, great.
1: Yeah.
0: Give me the opportunity. Mm-hmm. Let me go out there. You know, we'll see where it resolves. You would think ultimately Jacoby's going to show up. But again, he's always marched to his own beat a little bit. He's never had an agent. He's not due like the minimum this year. He's on a contract. It's not a starter contract, but like it's a solid backup contract. And depending on how this goes, he could be the backup, even though he's going into this thing, you know, as QB1 into the training camp portion of this. The other competition, real quick, before we break, too, Cleveland, we mentioned it. This one has the potential to be nuclear for all kinds of reasons. You already have Deion out there saying he's going to fly in. He's got a meeting set with Todd Monken to talk about how he can best use Shadur. You got Shadur's brother Shiloh taking shots at Mary Kay Cabot because she says give the job to Deshaun. You got Deshaun, who is a whole other story and has now been there for, he's now 4 years into that five-year, $230 million contract and has started 20-ish games, Brockman? Somewhere around there. I want to say he has started about 20 games since the 2020 season. We know what Deshaun was at his peak. Can he still be that guy? If he is, he's more talented than Shadur. That is going to be a fascinating one because whoever doesn't come out of that starting, you know they're not going to be happy still being there. All right, we got to take a break. Randy Moss is on in the final hour of the show. Your calls, more NFL after this.
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0: Welcome back to the Rich Eisen Show. Tom Pelissero in for Rich on the quarterback competition front. There's not one in Baltimore, but we're currently getting a look at, I believe, Snoop Huntley.
1: Ooh, yeah.
0: Running the first team offense in OTAs. They're voluntary. Lamar Jackson, who has a $750,000 bonus tied to showing up to 80% of the offseason, maybe waiving that bonus for a third straight year.
1: He's punting on almost a million.
0: Never been big on the voluntary prices. Now, he was there. Listen, he was there the first day of the voluntary offseason program, which was substantial. We know that because they posted a video of him in slow motion walking into the facility.
1: Yeah.
0: Unclear if he was there any other days, since we just on NFL Network continued to loop that same video over and over. Wearing an I Love Jesus hoodie, I believe. And he was also there for the bonus minicamp that they had prior to the draft. New head coach in Jesse Minter, new offensive coordinator in Declan Doyle. No reason to think this is contract related for a player who's due, I believe, $52 million again this year, and that the Ravens would re-sign to an extension in a heartbeat if and when Lamar, who represents himself, is willing to engage. That has not yet taken place here. But always notable when you're talking about those new coaches in terms of the communication. Do certain players buy in more? Are they there more often? In Lamar's case, again, more. He has been part of more, but not all to this point. And so, once again, they put actual money into the position. They did last year, too, I guess, but it was to Cooper Rush, who surprisingly couldn't run the same offense as Lamar Jackson. One of the stranger signings. Listen, Cooper's had success in Dallas, but if you're talking about what you can run with Cooper Rush, it's like the overlap. It's one of those pie charts. It's just two circles side by side. That's not a pie chart. It's a Venn diagram. That's it.
2: Not next.
0: No intersection.
2: No overlap.
0: It's been a while since I took any of that. My kids get those math problems.
2: You're just like, what?
0: It's I got nothing.
1: Can't help.
0: What's the square root? I think I can handle square roots.
2: Oh, square root of 64 is 8.
0: Yeah. But you do like the little line. It's confusing.
2: Yeah.
1: Math just.
0: Everyone's NFL questions, including from in this studio. My final hour, we're going to do that coming up right after this.
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2: 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Coming up, Pro Football Hall of Famer Randy Moss. And now, sitting in for Rich, it's Tom Pelissero.
5: Welcome back to the Rich Eisenless Show. Tom Pelissero in for Rich. 1 hour to go here on this Tuesday. We have a little tradition when I come in, you know, for a few days at a time, several times a year. Love being with my boys in the studio. Chris Brockman, Mike
6: Hey, what up, baby?
5: TJ Jefferson as well. I like to start off the final hour that I'm with you before I head back on a red-eye flight tonight that I'm really looking forward to. To allow you to cut it loose. Ask me anything you want about the NFL. Day job as NFL Network insider, occasionally moonlight as Rich Eisen with hair over here in the corner. 844-204-RICH, if anyone listening, watching, wants to ask as well across Disney+, ESPN Radio, the ESPN app. I turn it over. Brockman, I will give you the floor first. What is a burning NFL question? You've got a little over 2 months before teams report to training camp.
7: Thinking about this, some of it is fantasy, but I also think that the Giants have a chance to be kind of one of the surprise teams of the NFL this year. With John Harbaugh there, they got a lot of talent on both sides of the football. But we saw Malik Nabers had a second surgery last week. What is that all about? Should we be concerned, Giants fans, fantasy owners, should we be concerned about Malik Nabers heading into this year?
5: So Malik Nabers' second procedure was actually over a month ago.
7: Okay.
5: It was reported last week, my understanding. So his initial injury was a torn ACL and a meniscus tear. So there are times where you will have complications. In his case, it was like scar tissue buildup. They had to clean that out because it was preventing him from having full range of motion, getting back the natural flexion in the knee. You game that out, that's about 5 months before the start of the regular season. Obviously, I don't mean to downplay it, like it's not my knee. So obviously,
7: sure.
5: I don't want to make it sound like this isn't substantial here. You never want to hear about your young star receiver.
7: Star.
5: Because when Malik has been healthy, which he's dealt with a toe injury, he's had the knee, he's had a bunch of different stuff. When he's been healthy, he's really good. And of that vaunted receiver class with him, Marvin Harrison Jr. and Roma Dunze, I think you have to right now give the edge to Nabers based upon the production per opportunity that he's on the field. He hasn't been on the field full time. You don't want to hear that, but 5 months out from the season, you would think week one is probably still a realistic goal for him. Losing some time on task, not really helpful, but he has some chemistry already built up with Jackson Dart. Not ideal, but certainly not anything that at this point I'm sounding the panic button.
7: Okay, and then let's stay with them real quick. Cam Scadabu said, what else do you want to know? That he will be ready for week one. Will Cam Scadabu be ready for week one coming back from that ankle?
5: Cam Scadabu was on one of those, what is it, the Rascal, like the little carts that you roll around on right where your foot's up. He was at a WWE match and was like wrestling people a month after the injury. Cam Scadabu, if he was told you can play with that cast on, would be on the field. He would be, or the brace or whatever it was, like he would be out there if he possibly could. Will he be ready to play week one? That was a pretty significant injury. If anybody's going to be willing to be out there, it's Cam Scadabu. But the Giants doctors are certainly going to have a say in this. John Harbaugh comes from a place in Baltimore where they really wanted to make sure guys were 100% before they put them back onto the field. We'll see on Scadabu. Again, I have no doubt in his mind he believes he's going to play, but there's also something to be said for don't push him out there at less than 100%, given his violent playing nature. The last thing you want to do is have him suffer some type of a setback that after his first season ended in rather graphic fashion leads to his second season getting derailed.
4: Sure.
5: TJ?
6: So it wasn't just like some people on Raw. That was Dirty Dominic Mysterio, my boy, in the Judgment Day, all right?
5: But I'm not crazy that he was like physically engaged while on a Rascal.
6: He was ready to throw down with Finn Balor and Dirty Dom and them, but that wouldn't have worked out well for him. But Cowboys, might as well talk about
4: this. Let's
6: them.
4: Do it.
6: That's my squad. Come on. You know? We had a pretty good offseason, I thought. But this whole George Pickens thing, and I sit in this chair, Tom, and I have no problem admitting everybody out there. I don't know everything. I'm a fan who just happens to be behind this mic. So I know George Pickens has signed this franchise tag, $27 million bucks. But I still hear chirping. I still hear chatter that, like, this might not be a good thing. Can you, Tom Pelissero, like, just put me at ease? Is him signing this franchise tag while still seeing people like, I don't know, like Alec Pierce get like 115, 14 million, is that going to be okay with George? Is he just going to play this year without any problems? Or should I just like hold off on my like, this is our year type banter?
5: Well, listen, I would start with this. When George Pickens was traded a year ago from Pittsburgh to Dallas, there wasn't like a huge market for him, as evidenced by the fact that he went for a third round pick.
6: Yeah.
5: A lot of the stuff that had caused him to go in the second round of the draft in college showed up in Pittsburgh. Teams were aware of it. That's why there wasn't more of a market for a guy who is as talented as any receiver in the NFL.
6: Absolutely.
5: So is there a scenario where a team steps up and offers something significant enough to make Dallas move? There is. That hasn't happened to this point. And you have to wonder, given the value of George Pickens to the Cowboys, is there anything that someone could offer that would actually make them move? In other words, I don't see somebody being willing to give up a first-round pick and more for George Pickens right now on top of giving him the contract.
6: Okay.
5: So if no one's going to do that, why would the Cowboys move? Again, there is a level at which, from my understanding, based on my belief, that they would be willing to listen. I just don't know that barring injury, and injuries can happen, let's say somebody goes down in the first week of training camp, a contender, and they're like, we got to get a guy. Maybe you are willing at that point to give up a first-round pick and more to go get a George Pickens. Failing that, I believe he plays this out. Jerry Jones has already said they're not going to negotiate a long-term deal right now. So you're probably playing on the franchise tag, which is why you go and sign it rather than having the long shot. I don't think this would have happened, but the long shot possibility of the Cowboys pulling it and all of a sudden nobody's willing to go out and give you $27 million that you would be due. So his agents at Athletes First, David Mulugeta, like, they don't have guys miss paychecks. Mulugeta never advises his guys don't show up. They don't always practice. Sometimes it's you have a back issue and you're basically just standing around for a month.
6: Ooh, mom.
5: But for Pickens, to me, it makes sense. He's going to show up. He now is bound to show up for minicamp and to training camp. I don't think it's going to be a hold-in type of situation. We'll see if maybe his reps are limited and things like that. But George Pickens' best path here is go play really well. Your next tag next year will be 120% of this year's, which is around $33 million if I'm doing the math right in my head. So now your options are you pay $33 next year, which is $60 million over two, or you get to hit free agency next year. Well, the only way you're going to have that type of value next year is you play really well again. Don't get suspended for the first drive of a game in Vegas. Don't have any of those little blips that you did in the past. You don't want to go down that road. To me, it makes sense for Pickens to show up and play. Can I 100% say he'll be a Cowboy in 2026? No, because again, things change. Things move. Injuries happen. Needs change. But all things equal, sitting here right now, I believe George Pickens is on the Cowboys in 2026.
6: All right, cool. I like that.
7: I want to keep talking wide receivers.
8: What else?
7: Because there are some pretty big names. I don't know what their production level could still be, but there are some names still available at wide receiver. Stephon Diggs, Keenan Allen, Deebo Samuel. What is up with these guys? Is there a market, and when might we see them attached to a team?
5: Diggs definitely has a market. It's not, across all those guys, going to be the type of market they've had in the past, which sometimes, from a financial perspective, they're looking, why is no one offering me more?
7: He's a good player for New England last year.
5: And he did. And they felt like they got as much out of him as they were going to. They had an opportunity to upgrade, to go to a younger player in Romeo Doubs for similar range of money. I don't remember the exact numbers on those deals, but similar type of money. It was a, you know, 3-year deal on paper for Diggs, but it was a 1-year deal with a couple of team options, realistically. Diggs can still play. And the thing I would point out is Diggs has been really good for young quarterbacks in the NFL, whether that was Josh Allen, whether it was for Drake May last year, because he is, regardless of all the stuff that seemingly is going on in his life and with various entanglements in this past offseason, a legal accusation in which he was absolved, on the field, in the locker room, he is a professional. There is nobody who practices harder than Stephon Diggs. You can ask anybody in Minnesota all those years. You can ask people in Buffalo. I can tell you from my own two eyes, it can be the second Tuesday in August, and he is going 100 miles an hour on the field, which sets the tone for the other receivers, which is great for the young quarterback, because the looks he's giving you in practice are the looks you're getting him from in a game. And that does not always happen, particularly with superstar players who are veterans who have a ton of time in the league and maybe don't practice that much. Diggs practices. I think the logical spot for Diggs is probably with one of these young quarterbacks. Who is that ultimately going to be? Is there a market for him? Let's say, this is just me spitballing here. This is not based on information. But Washington with Jaden Daniels, could they use another one? Everyone's talked about Brandon Ayuk. We don't even know. Brandon Ayuk, as Mike Garofalo says, even going to play. We don't know if he can pass a physical. Could Chicago, after trading away DJ Moore, use another wide receiver? Would that be a fit there? Would it be a fit in a place like Las Vegas? They're not a contender right now. But could you see a spot where it makes sense for him to go to a place like that?
7: He could put up some numbers there, yeah, for sure.
5: And then there's other ones without young quarterbacks, but you know, the Rams. We talked about that with Mike, too. The fact that they told Davante Adams that they might trade him because they were close to getting an A.J. Brown deal done until they pulled the plug on that. Puka Nacua has had a lot going on in this offseason. He's been back with the team. Could Diggs to the Rams make sense? Diggs has a bigger market. Debo is... he's always been a niche type of a player. He's been really good at his best. But like his body type, his skill set, the way the manufacturer touches for him, he's going to be a fit for teams to want to use him in that role. Last year, you watch him in Washington. He was a little bit heavier. They didn't have a lot of receivers around him to support him. So teams were able to key on him. You know, is he a $5 million player at this point? I don't think he's an $8 to $10 million player at this stage in the offseason. That can be hard when you were previously a highly paid player in the NFL to kind of wrap your mind around here. I do believe Debo will be on a team. He's got to decide what's right for him. How urgently does he want to play? Is he going to sign tomorrow or is he going to sign in August and find his spot or wait to see how things develop? Keenan Allen, he's toward the end. He's one of the most productive receivers in NFL history, but I think it's fair to say at his age, he's 35, I think. He's getting close to the end for him. There's still value to be had from a Keenan Allen, but his opportunity might be one that has to wait until you get closer to August and get closer to the season. Tyreek is one you didn't even mention. The issue with Tyreek is we truly don't know, will he be healthy enough to play?
7: Right.
5: Forget week one. I'm talking about all of 2026. That was a severe knee injury, which is why Miami really didn't have a choice but to cut him loose. I do believe Tyreek will have interest when he's healthy. It's just not yet clear, is he anywhere close enough to health in August, September for someone to sign him? Or are we talking about, is this like Odell some years ago where we were really into November and December before we could even talk about, is this guy going to be ready to help a team this season?
7: Yeah, speaking of Odell, what's the situation there? That seems like he's flirting with the Giants, but there's nothing concrete.
5: Listen, Odell is also at a different stage in his career. It's a complete flyer. On Odell. The last time we saw him on an NFL field was with Miami in 2024. It just wasn't a fit. He wasn't able to get in. He had like 3 catches, I think, that season. Was out of football last year. Had a strange situation where he took a supplement. He had a suspension, but he wasn't really taking it for performance-enhancing reasons. And so that was part of it, too. But then you watch him in the flag football game, which, granted, I think you look at Tom Brady in that flag football game and you go, the guy could play as well.
7: Of course.
5: Odell, though, still is a freakish athlete.
7: Yeah.
5: The fact that John Harbaugh keeps talking about it, but they're not actually signing him, to me seems like more trying to help Odell keep a market up. Okay. But, you know, again, injuries happen. Let's say Malik's not ready by the time training camp rolls around. Do they give Odell a shot? I do think somebody signs Odell at some point, but you're in a complete flyer minimum salary territory here. See if you get something out of him. This is probably his last gasp, which I think is evidenced by the fact that nobody signed him after he came off the suspension last year. But he's still, man, you go back, his first three seasons in the NFL, I would put
7: unreal.
5: Up there
7: yeah.
5: with almost anybody that we've seen in NFL history, not including our next guest, Randy Moss.
7: Any free agent defenders still out there? Yeah, Joey Bosa.
5: Oh, there's a ton of pass
7: rushers. Jordan.
5: Cam Jordan,
7: yeah.
5: who Mickey Loomis said the other day, they have an offer on the table for him. If Cam plays in 2026, I would think it's with the Saints. There's other teams that have interest. I mean, he had, 10 and a half sacks, I think, last year. Came back, had one of his better seasons at a later stage in his career. It's just, you know, what's the money look like at this stage? Cam's a really talented guy who certainly could go into media as well. Yep. He may well have TV offers. Does he want to go do that? Does he want to play one more season? Does he really want to have to be a Mr. Saint for however many 16 seasons, whatever it's been? Does he want to go to another team? You got to take all that into account. Von Miller still wants to play. That's another really big name that's sitting out there. You mentioned Joey Bosa. Does Brandon Graham? Brandon Graham just may never renounce retirement again. As Tom Brady said the second time he retired, as you remember, well, you really only get one of those tearful goodbyes. So I'm just going to say, bye, I'm leaving. And that was like his video the second time. Yeah. Like him on the beach just going like, I'm not going to do the whole thing again. Just like, I'm retiring and just letting you guys know.
6: Hey, Tom, let me ask you, let's move away from that. Move into the most important position, the quarterback position, mm-hmm. right? And specifically the Indianapolis Colts, right? But in particular, like Anthony Richardson. Is there anything ever going to happen with this dude?
5: Yeah. There's some level of interest. You have questions there in terms of his sight, like that accident he had last year where a resistance band breaks and snaps him in the eye, which is my worst fear every time I go to the gym and I'm not an NFL quarterback. There are not many 6'5", 250 dudes with howitzers walking the face of the earth.
6: That's what I'm saying.
5: His opportunity will come at some point.
6: Because he had, didn't have a lot to look at. But
5: there just
6: moments,
5: wasn't.
6: Right? Where you looked at him.
7: There were moments, yeah.
5: Maybe he's a 40-something percent career passer at this point. But you saw, various moments like big plays down the field or running around the goal line. It's just he started, I think he started four games his rookie year and he got hurt in three of them. He never should have been the starting quarterback in his first year. Jim Irsay, God rest his soul, came out publicly in training camp and basically said he's going to be the starting quarterback, which forced their hands. And the owner said he's the starting quarterback. I guess he's the starting quarterback. Now, he probably needed to sit.
6: What does Carly have to say about it?
5: He only played 13. Yeah, exactly. He only played about 13. I think he had 13 starts in college at Florida. So he just hadn't played a lot of football. He needed to develop. Now he gets the time. I understand the frustration for him, the injuries he's been through, the AC joint sprain, the eye, everything, concussion, everything that he's had through the course of his career. He may need to be back on the field and show that he's healthy again and that he can, frankly, see the field normally before somebody's willing to give up something real to go and get Anthony Richardson. His story has not been written in the NFL. Mm-hmm. I put him in the same bucket, different situations, but, Trey Lance, even J.J. McCarthy performed at a high level in college. Guys that have ability, you know that, but their first 2 years are such total wrecks of injuries and circumstances that you just can't tell. He was the number four pick for a reason. The Colts have no reason just to give him away or release him. Mm-hmm. So let's see. He may get his opportunity. It might come with the third string in training camp because I anticipate that Riley Leonard will probably be the two behind Daniel Jones. Daniel Jones also is working his way back from an Achilles. These reps in the spring are going to be really important for Anthony Richardson too. Yeah. So come in, show what you can do, and let's see what it looks like on the other side. Speaking of the other side, Randy Moss, yep. Hall of Fame receiver, set to join us on the other side of this break for NFL talk as well. Stick around. Tom Pelissero in for Rich.
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11: Your weather forecast for today, windy, mostly cloudy with a thunderstorm, a high of 88. Tonight, partly to mostly cloudy with a thunderstorm, a low of 63. I'm Alan Schley for 1410 ESPN Radio.
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0: Welcome back to the Rich Eisen Show. Tom Pelissero in for Rich. Hall of Famer Randy Moss set to join us shortly right here. For now, we're playing the win-loss game. You know what no one's called in about so far is the Denver Broncos. We got one now. Andrew in El Paso, Andrew, Texas.
1: Let's go.
0: Broncos win-loss game. Andrew, are you there and ready to roll?
2: Hey, what's up, Tom? What's up, gang? How's it going, guys?
0: Hey, doing great. Let's get it rolling right here. Monday Night Football, Week 1 at Kansas City.
2: Man, you know our pass rush is going to be coming after Mahomes. If he's ready or not, we're going to take the dub.
0: Week 2, home against the Jaguars.
2: Jags, we're going to get them. We're going to get payback for last regular season. It was a close game last season. We're going to take a dub right there, 2-0.
0: All right, week 3, home. This is Sunday Night Football against the Rams.
2: Ooh, Rams. Does anyone have a coin? It's going to be a coin toss.
0: You got to flip it in your head.
2: Okay. I'll take an L right there, 2-1.
0: All right, 2-1. Week 4 at San Francisco.
2: I'll take a dub right there.
0: All right, week 5 at Chargers.
2: Chargers, oh my gosh. That reveal video got me so heated about him taking out Bo Nick's ankle, so we know we're going to get the dub right there. He's going to come back with a vengeance.
0: All right, we got to go fast because we got a Hall of Famer waiting on here. Week 6, Thursday night against the Seahawks. Win or loss?
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0: Week 7 at Arizona.
2: With dubs.
0: Week 8, home against the Chiefs.
2: We'll split them. Loss.
0: Week 9 at Carolina.
2: Dubs.
0: All right, week 11, home against the Raiders.
2: Dubs. Raiders.
0: Week 12 at Steelers on a Friday.
2: Black Friday.
0: Yep.
2: Take a dub right there.
0: Week 13, home against the Dolphins.
2: Dolphins. Easy dub.
0: Week 14 at the Jets.
2: Hot, who we got?
0: Jets.
2: Oh. Dub. No question.
0: Week 15 at the Raiders.
2: Raiders, dub.
0: Week 16, no Bills on Christmas.
2: Anyone else got a coin? That's going to be a crazy one. They're going to try to get our money, but, you know, both going to be ready. I'll give us a dub just to be cocky.
0: All right, week 17 at New England.
2: Oh, my gosh. You know, both going to be hungry for that one. That's another dub.
0: All right, final one, week 18 against the Chargers, home.
2: We'll split them. We're gonna have our starters resting.
0: All right, there you go. 13-4 for the Broncos, okay. Right there. Thank you very much, Andrew, for the call. Sorry to rush you through it, but listen, it's very rare that you get to have a living legend on TV. The greatest wide receiver that I have ever seen in my time on Earth, one of the greatest players of all time, Hall of Famer. Randy Moss is joining us right now on the show. Randy, where? Of course, you're out there.
3: Randy fishing.
0: What are we? What are we? What are we?

0: about the genesis of this show and why this is so important to you.
1: Well, I've been fishing for quite some time, and I think when you go around the bass world talking about bass fishing, you know, the question is, what's your biggest? And I think that if you're not talking about 10 plus or better, it's really not a conversation. So I wanted to put a show together and for the fishing fans, for the football fans, and me just going around the country and having different celebrities on my boat, having a great time, making some memories, and we're going out here and see if we can catch that 10 plus pounder.
0: We're showing a photo right now from chasing10.com. I don't know if you can see the photo to tell me how big that one is. What is your biggest bass right now, Randy?
1: Well, the thing about it is you have to watch the show. Chasing 10, we have our own YouTube channel. And like I said, I have some guests. I have three deep. If you've seen some of the social media posts that we've been doing, I got the Kelsey brothers. One of my favorite shows that I've taped thus far, I had two of the premier pass rushers in all of football on the show. One man just got paid 150 over three, and the other one is the best player, not just pass rusher, the best player in all of football. Yes, including quarterbacks too. So, like I say, guys, I have a great show, and the thing about it is I'm talking about Rookie of the Year. It has a Minnesota Viking theme to it, and I think that a lot of the viewers will definitely hopefully gravitate to it and see how much fun we're having. But at the end of the day of what we're doing with this boat, I teamed up with a company out of Tennessee called Icon, and they blessed me with this boat. And the reason why I'm telling you this story is because there's a foundation out of Minnesota, CCRF, where it's a Children's Cancer Research Fund foundation for them to be able to raise money for kids and being able to help with research with cancer in this state. And so, as you're going to see throughout the show, that I have my guest sign my boat, because at the end of the season, at the end of the season, we're going to be auctioning off the boat. So, as you can see right there, yeah. I don't know if you guys can get a great look at it, of seeing who I have. Them pass rushers on there, Kelsey brothers, three deep. Hey, and there's going to be some more guests. It's going to be some more guests out there also. So, like I say, guys, I'm just blessed and fortunate to be able to battle and overcome the cancer situation. And I told my wife and told the man above, hey, when you bless me, give me my health back, Lord. I'm just going to get out here and enjoy myself. And Chasing 10 is something that I'm just going to get out. I have a group of guys, a great group of guys with Andrew and Ace. We're just going to tour the country with, like I say, some celebrities on my boat, guys, and have a great time.
0: That's awesome. I mean, no surprise. Of all people, Randy, I know we were all praying for you here. If anybody was going to take cancer to the house, it was Randy Moss. I think that was a 5-yard hitch, and he ran down the sideline against cancer, man. It's great to see you looking great out there on the boat. You talk about the Rookie of the Year, and you got the three-deep signature, right? Listen, I was in 1998. I'm a senior in high school in Edina, Minnesota. There is nothing bigger in the world than Randy Moss and the Vikings at that time. And I think that every kid, Randy, in the entire state had that poster of you, Chris Carter, and Jake Reed, the three deep photo shoot. Do you remember that photo shoot and how big that was at that time?
1: I didn't really know the magnitude of that poster. It was Jake's and Chris' idea. And like I said, you sitting up here talking about 20 plus years later of us reuniting, you know, talking about the 98 season, I battled some cancer. Jake Reed himself had some ups and downs throughout his life that he'll talk about on the Chasing 10 show. So like I said, man, it's been great. We've had a great response. Just being able to tour and travel this country has been also great and phenomenal too. But right now, the show just starts out just being able to go out and just try to chase that 10 pounder, like I said. But right now, as we're sitting here doing this interview, I'm on some smallmouth bass in Minnesota. So wherever I'm at, I'm looking for some fresh water and I want to hunt bass.
0: Well, what kind of fishermen are the Kelce brothers? I just on strict looks alone, I'm going to.

0: go with Jason's the better fisherman?
1: Well, the thing about it is, when you have both of them on the boat, it was pure comedy and electric from the time they hit the boat. So they can fish. The thing about it is, guys, you have to watch the show and see.
0: Sally Knowles. All right, so since you're doing the Rookie of the Year theme here, I happen to be reading this morning, getting ready for this interview, somebody wrote an oral history recently of your arrival, your first year in Minnesota. There's a couple of stories in here. I just want to play true or false with you, things that your former teammates, coaches, your agents said. You tell me if these are real stories that they're telling, all right?
1: Yep.
0: I want to start with your agent, Bus Cook, who you didn't go to the combine. Bus said it's because you had dental problems. True or false, wisdom teeth is the reason you were not at the combine.
1: That is true. I think I had four pulled going into the combine, but I had to go back later on and retest. So that's true.
0: Jerry Jones, who, of course, famously several years ago apologized for not taking you back in that 1998 draft. They were sitting there with the number 8 pick. They drafted a guy whose name, quite frankly, I didn't remember later. But when you spoke, is according to Jerry, when you met with the Cowboys before the draft, number one, Jerry said, you don't have to do the stuff with the other rookies. Just go over to Deion's house. He's going to talk to you. And number two, Jerry said, as only Jerry can, Randy, you're going to be a Dallas Cowboy.
1: Oh, man, you hurt my heart with everything you said, man. Shout out to Jerry Jones, and yes, that is true.
0: Still remembers it. It worked out, even if it was 13 picks later. All right, Leroy Horde said that when rookies used to get taped in camp, which, of course, you can't do anymore, but rookies, you get taped to the goalpost, you get taped in your room, whatever. You're the only guy who ever avoided it because you hid under a blanket behind a couch in the players' lounge and never got taped.
1: That is true. I hid up on the 9th floor, and the guys didn't find me throughout the whole night. So, yes, that's true. I didn't get taped my rookie year.
0: That is outsmarting everybody in the building. And how about this one? Chris Carter said before your first game, 1998, I was in the stands for that game against the Buccaneers at the Metrodome. Chris said you missed the pregame meal because you were playing video games. The team thought you went AWOL. When Chris found you, he said, hey, have you eaten? And your answer was what you were eating at that moment, which was a can of Coke and a box of hot tamales.
1: Well, there is some truth to that, but it's not all true. So I'll say it's some of it's true, but not all of it.
0: Coke and tamales, is that part true?
1: I say the tamales are.
0: And all you did was score a couple of touchdowns in that game.
1: That's it, man. One thing about it, man, just being able to, you're just reminiscing about the Minnesota Vikings my rookie year. Talked about the guys not taping me up. It is a great thing to be able to reminisce and go back in the past and look at those memories. So being able to have guys like Jake Reed, Chris Carter, my three deep brothers, and I want to send a shout out to all of my Minnesota Viking former teammates, man. You got Hall of Famers like John Randall, Randall McDaniel. Hey, Big Mac, you didn't get to tape me up, but I'll send you a shout out anyway. Robert Smith, and I'm talking about the great Randall Cunningham and Dennis Green, RIP to him, his wonderful family. Like I say, all the Viking fans out there, man, it's great to be back in this state, sitting on this television, talking to you guys on my boat, Rookie of the Year, and getting ready to chase 10.
0: And I would also say this, Randy, because we were talking. You may have been out on the boat, but it was made official today. Minneapolis has the NFL draft in 2028 coming to Minneapolis. That's the last week of April. And looking at your attire in the middle of May, as you know well, Randy, like weather's a question. We can all hope for the best. You get some good days and you get some kind of overcast cold days out there too.
1: Well, I'm going to tell you what, it gives me a reason in 2028 to be in the state of Minnesota. The draft is here. Man, it's going to be great. Hopefully the state puts on a great show. I look forward to seeing that.
0: Randy, fantastic stuff, man. Thanks for joining us. The first interview on a boat, I think. This might be the first on this show, man. So keep up the great work. Great to see you. Looking great out there. And I'll watch the show. Chasing10.com. It's also on YouTube. You can find it both those places. Check it out from Randy. Thanks a lot for the time, man.
1: Jason 10 coming y'all's way. God bless you. Thank you. Woo!
0: Randy. Let's go. Only Randy, man. Thank you very much. Randy Moss from the boat out there. I thought about asking him what lake. You know, there's like, you say 10,000. It's more like 12,000. I don't want to give up the honey hole. He's clearly got a spot.
1: He
0: thinks he's getting that 10-pound bass. You know? That story, like, the taping thing was big in training camp back in the day.
2: Yeah.
0: I mean, it would be like the last day of training camp. In the Mike Tice days, like, literally, practice would end and players are getting taped on the field. The fans are still there. And you'd, like, find somebody taped to the goalpost and they'd just walk off. And it was part of the routine in those days. Dante Culpepper, I believe, when it was him, they walked in. He's just like, bring it on. And just like fought him all the way, you know, because you could take the easy way or the hard way. Dante took the hard way. Randy took the hard way to get out of it, which was apparently hiding in the dorms.
2: Hilarious.
0: The old dorm at Minnesota State Mankato throughout that time. So
1: now he's fishing the lakes of Lake Minnetonka.
0: That didn't look like Lake Minnetonka right there. You would see some multi-million-dollar homes on the shores. He may purify himself in the waters of Lake Minnetonka later. That looked like somewhere around Bemidji or Brainerd, a little bit off the beaten path there.
1: You know.
0: That's where you find. Jason10.com for more.
1: Glitter, glisten, gloss, floss.
0: Awesome stuff, like Randy. All right. Phone line's still open. We got a few more win-loss games to go. Final questions from you and the boys on the NFL as we break this thing down right here on the Rich Eisen Show. Tom and Pellicer win for Rich.
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0: Welcome back to the Rich Eisen Show. Tom Pelissero in for Rich. Great conversation just now with Frandy Moss, live from a boat. Where else would he be? Got a new fishing series.
1: Love it.
0: As you can tell, Randy would rather talk fishing and hunting more than anything else, including football, right, in the world. And he announced big news. He'll be in Minneapolis apparently for the draft in 2028.
1: And now
0: I informed him and he said, I'm coming. So there it is. Get your 84 jerseys out. Still loves it.
2: We got a few more. I said years ago that Dion and Randy Moss having a fishing show together would be the greatest thing ever, and I still think it would be, but this is interesting.
1: I mean, we're halfway there.
0: He's got the Kelsey brothers on the show. He's got his old compadres, Chris Carter, Jake Reed on the show as well. There are some people, by the way, still, like, you'll every now and then, and walking around Minneapolis, you'll see someone with an 18 jersey, Randy's number in the preseason, his rookie year. You have to wonder, like, go back in time when, remember, teen numbers were not cool for wide receivers. Like, there was basically nobody had a number in the teens unless you were, like, a practice squad guy or somebody who didn't have a real number yet. So Randy switches from 18 to 84 right before week one in 1998. It could have been 18 being enshrined and in the Ring of Honor and all that. Robert in Ontario, California. What's going on, Robert?
1: Robert.
3: Hey, man. How you doing? Thanks for taking my call.
0: You got it. What's shaking?
3: So I wanted to do the win-loss after hearing because I'm a Green Bay fan. I want to do the win-loss. But I really want to talk about the Raiders and Fernando Mendoza. Mm-hmm. They should sit him for the year. I mean, they got this team together. Let this team find themselves and then put him in maybe towards the end of the season. But other than that, you know, they should just have him sit, because you don't want to risk an injury and you don't want to be looking for a quarterback 2 years from now.
0: I'm in the same boat, and so is Clint Kubiak. More importantly, it's a matter of having that time. It's all about when you're ready. There's no, like, timeline that's for everyone. It's kind of like injuries. Yes, you can roughly estimate where it might take place, but some guys progress faster. He's got a lot to learn. I'd be surprised. Now, very little shocks me in the NFL. I would be surprised if Kirk Cousins is not the Raiders quarterback in week one and for a bulk, if not all, of this season. You want to do Packers win-loss, correct, Robert?
1: Let's do it.
3: Yes, let's rock it.
0: All right, week one at Minnesota.
3: W, sorry, Randy Moss, but W.
0: Week two at Jets.
3: Another W.
0: Week three, home against the Falcons on Thursday night.
3: That'll be a W.
0: Week four at Tampa.
3: I'll take that as an L.
0: Week five, home against the Bears.
3: W.
0: Week six, home against the Cowboys on Sunday night.
3: W.
0: Week seven at Detroit.
3: L.
0: Week eight, another short week, Thursday night against the Panthers.
3: L.
0: Ooh. Week nine at New England.
3: W.
0: Week 10, home against the Vikings.
3: W again.
0: All right, that's 7-3 into the bye for the Packers. They're probably right in the NFC North race right now. Week 12 at Rams on Wednesday night, Thanksgiving Eve.
3: That'll be an L.
0: Week 13 at New Orleans.
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0: Week 14, home against the Bills, Sunday night.
3: That's an L.
0: Week 15, home against the Dolphins.
3: W.
0: Week 16 at Bears on Christmas.
3: W.
0: Week 17, home against the Texans on a Monday night.
3: L.
0: And week 18, home against the Lions.
3: W.
0: That's 11-6 for the Packers. Would you like 11-6, Robert? Would that be successful pending playoffs?
3: Well, yeah, but, you know, LaFleur and Love, honestly, their seats going to be warming up this year if they don't at least get to the second round or possibly NFC Championship, because too talented of a team to not be there. And, of course, they got rid of a lot of pieces, so, you know, it's almost starting from scratch, but not really.
0: You're listening to Brockman too much.
1: It's almost like Robert is saying.
0: It's almost as if he took your exact point from yesterday.
1: For Jordan Love. Interesting.
0: LaFleur just got a contract extension. Love is a borderline top 10 quarterback. Certainly you want to have more success. Micah Parsons, when exactly he's 100%, that's obviously going to be a big part of this as well. See how it plays. Let's get one more here. Rob and Charlotte.
1: Rob.
0: Panthers win, loss. Rob, are you ready?
4: I'm ready, Tommy. We did it 2 years ago. Let's do it again, you and me.
0: All right, here we go. And this will probably go better than that one. Week one, home against the Bears.
4: Going to win the home opener. Haven't had one in a couple years.
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0: Week four, home against the Lions.
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0: 4-0 at the bye for the Panthers. Week six at Philly.
4: That's a loss.
0: Week seven, home against the Bucks.
4: Lose at home to the Bucks.
0: Week eight at Green Bay. Short week on a Thursday night.
4: That's a loss.
0: The wheels have come off the Panthers. Week eight, week nine, excuse me, home against the Broncos.
4: Another loss.
1: Uh-oh.
0: Week 10 at New Orleans.
4: That's a win.
0: All right. Week 11, home against the Ravens.
4: That's a loss.
0: Week 12 at Bucks on Monday night.
4: They win at the Bucks.
0: Week 13 at Minnesota.
4: That's a win.
0: Week 14, home against the Saints.
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0: Week 15, home against the Bengals.
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0: Week 16, date to be determined. Could be an NFL Network game on a Saturday at Pittsburgh.
4: That's a loss.
0: Week 17, home against the Seahawks.
4: That's a loss.
0: All right, so 9-7 with one to go. It's the NFC South, so this could be for the division title.
1: Win it.
0: Week 18, home against the Falcons.
4: See the Falcons win the division.
0: 10-7.
1: Okay.
0: The Panthers, thank you very much, Rob, for the phone call. Yes. This schedule, man, when you start just breaking it down like that and all the short weeks, long weeks, international games, the Packers one in particular, I mean, it's all over the place when you look at it. You have, I mean, how many normal weeks? Week one to week two is normal. Then it's a short week.
1: Yep.
0: Then a long week. Then two. All right, you get three normal weeks in a row. After that, short week to a Thursday, long week, normal week to the Vikings, bye, but it's only a half a bye to a Wednesday game, to another half a bye to a Sunday game, couple normals, then a Friday game, then a Monday game. That's, I guess there's more normal weeks than I thought when I was going through it, but it's still, it's just a lot. You see, Wednesday, Thursday, Friday, Monday, two Thursdays, actually. It's, there's no such thing as a normal week anymore. Like, you're going to be absolutely scrambling in your brain to figure out what day of the week it is if you're the Packers coaching staff. And they're not the only ones. I don't mean to play the violin for the Packers here. They did, it seems, get out of the Paris game last minute. Steelers end up going to face the Saints in Paris.
1: Yep.
0: That would have been another hill to climb. But when you get multiple holiday games, maybe that gets you out of the international slate. Hey, you got to play on a Wednesday and a Friday. We'll get you out of out of the 8-hour flight, which I assume they can fly direct out of Green Bay. Nobody else can fly direct from Green Bay to Paris. You would think they can. They've probably got the capabilities to do that. It's been fun.
1: Man, great to see you, Tommy.
0: The past couple of days here. Thanks, everybody, for listening on ESPN Radio. NFL Network coverage rolls on. I'll be in the Insiders tonight. I'll be on the Insiders basically every weeknight, 7 p.m. Eastern time, all the way through until they tell me I'm not anymore. And I'll be back here late July as well.
5: So it's not goodbye. See you later.
0: Thank you very much. Tom Pelissero in for Rich. Appreciate you listening.
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15: Alzheimer's disease is often thought of only in terms of its later stages. 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
16: Alzheimer's is more than what we see in its later stages. 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
15: Decades of research have led to major advancements in how we understand what it's like to live with

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6: Christine Lisi, breaking news. Chiefs receiver Rashee Rice ordered to serve 30 days in jail for violating his parole after testing positive for marijuana. He'll miss OTAs and mandatory minicamp. Rice was serving probation for his involvement in a multi-car crash in 2024. The NBA's Eastern Conference Finals tip off tonight with the Knicks hosting the Cavaliers. Game 1, 7:30 Eastern ESPN Radio, 8 Eastern ESPN. Cleveland's had one day off after its Game 7 win. Former 12-time NBA All-Star Chris Paul.
7: Game 1 of be interesting to see who sets the tone. Jalen has the ball a lot of the times with the Knicks, and obviously Donovan to James. James plays a little bit of a slower game for the most part, so it's going to be interesting to see how this series starts off and how who guards who. Who sets the tone?
6: New York has had 11 days off. Pistons GM Trajan Langdon has said he wants to bring back center Jalen Duren. He can become a restricted free agent this summer. Detroit can match other teams' offers. Canucks fired coach Adam Foote after just 1 year and a last-place finish in the NHL.
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0: Salutations, brothers and sisters. Welcome to the best show on your radio. It is the afternoon cool, known as Freddie and Harry, and we are here. He is Harry Douglas. I'm Freddie Coleman, presented by Progressive Insurance and the ESPN app, SiriusXM Channel 80, as well as TuneIn. Always tell that smart speaker to play ESPN Radio and check us out on ESPN Plus, because if you're doing that right now, you're probably wondering to yourself, why is Freddie Coleman and Harry Douglas in a hatrimony kind of way to kick off the show? Well, HD, before we got started today, we were noticing the fine fedora that he had on his head. I said, dude, where did you get that hat from? And HD, what was your answer?
1: I said, I got it from my brother. Like, he made it for me for the Kentucky Derby. I said, he has a hat shop called Hatrimony. Mm-hmm. And Freddie was like, that's your brother? I bought multiple hats from him. And I said, the guy, his name is Jordan Sullen, right?
0: Yep.
1: He said, yes, yep. I bought hats from him. And I said, you got to be kidding me. This is a small world. Like, this is another hat right here he made for me, Freddie.
0: Mm-hmm.
1: That says That Boy Bad on it.
0: That's
1: has
0: tight,
1: the
0: yo.
1: Feather. Everything looks nice.
0: That's
1: has the
0: tight.
1: Cards on the side. But also, he made this one for my wife. Check this one out.
0: Oh, man, look at that. Ooh, that's pretty.
1: Silky smooth right
0: that's
1: here.
0: That's pretty.
1: Freddie,
0: describe
1: this
0: it for those who
1: world.
0: Can't see it. Describe the hat that he made for you, for That Boy Bad, and for your wife.
1: Yeah, it's a gray hat, and it has feathers. It has a match on the side. I'm not a hat expert, so I don't know how to describe everything over here.
0: No problem.
1: But he does. It says HD, and it says That Boy Bad on it as well, too, because he knows how much That Boy Bad means to me. And then for the one that my wife has, there's a pencil that's I don't say glued. It's pinned to it.
0: Right.
1: You got the cards in it, the feathers as well.
0: Yep.
1: The nice colors, a $5 bill that's on the side of it as well, too.
0: Mm-hmm.
1: So my brother-in-law, man, Jordan Sullen, he does an amazing job.
0: Yes, he does.
1: He makes hats for a lot of people. And that's one of the things I can honestly say, man. He went and started his own business a few years ago. And Freddie, he loves it. He's always at the shop. He's looking to always make people feel good about themselves through the hats. And he has a lot of return customers, and he has a lot of new customers as well. So, Hatrimony.
0: Yep.
1: Jordan Sullen.
0: Yes.
1: Go get your brims for them.
0: No doubt about it, because the brim that I have on, it's a white and blue number. And I just decided to wear it in today because it's hotter than bad breath in the Northeast. Temperatures in Connecticut going up to 98 degrees. But the good thing about the hats from Hatrimony, you can wear it. It's always going to keep you cool no matter what weather. They always look nice. They're always on point. And I discovered it about 3 years ago when I just saw the website. So I bought about 3 hats from Hatrimony.com, and we just found that out today that certain hats that you have that he's made for you for the Kentucky Derby. His website is fantastic when it comes to Hatrimony.
1: Well, he's one of those people that when it comes to like detail oriented, he attention to detail is at the forefront of everything that he does.
0: Right.
1: And I love that about him, because you can actually see it through his work and through the hats that he makes for other people.
0: Uh-huh.
1: How detail oriented everything is. That's why I feel like the hats are so special for a lot of people that he makes them from.
0: Now, for those who watch ESPN Plus,
2: I picked the wrong day to debut my new look.
0: You really did when it comes to E-Dog Eric Hanman. Why in the name of all of Wisconsin Holy do you have a cheesehead hat on that I know did not come from Hatrimony?
2: Well, we have a big Survivor finale on Wednesday. It's coming up tomorrow night.
0: Okay.
2: We always have a wine and cheese night, so I'm just getting prepared.
0: Still not a good reason.
2: With my cheese head here.
0: Terrible reason.
2: Getting ready for the Survivor 50 big finale.
0: An awful reason.
1: Oh.
0: All of the above. Cheese on a head, and you're not
2: and
0: in
2: I
0: Wisconsin.
2: Chose today of all days. You guys are wearing the fedora, so stylish.
0: Exactly. And then you decide to bring down the style. And you decide to bring down the style bar.
1: You want to know why I really wore this hat today?
0: I would.
1: let me tell you why I put on this bad boy today. I said it's fresh. Number one, has the feather, matches my shirt, everything. But when Victor Wembanyama played the way he did last night. Mm-hmm. You know what, Freddie?
0: Okay.
2: We were all cheesing.
1: Let's get to the main thing.
0: Yeah, let's get away from Cheeseheadville.
3: The main thing, the main thing.
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7: The main thing with Freddie and Harry.
0: And HD, we got the main thing. That's a hat thing. And who's bringing us the main thing today?
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0: I'm still trying to figure out what we did see in game one last night of the Western Conference Finals. I'm still trying to figure out how a human being can do all those kind of things in that kind of pressure moment, what he's able to do, scoring 41 points. They win the game in double overtime. And this is what happens when history doesn't repeat itself, but it does rhyme in terms of what happened last night, because 1995, a similar situation happened where David Robinson, playing for the San Antonio Spurs, was named MVP of the NBA that year. And Hakeem Olajuwon and the Houston Rockets were their opponent in Game 1. David Robinson gets his MVP trophy from the late David Stern for Game 1, holds it up to the crowd. It looked like something out of the Lion King, you know, the trophy is yours when it comes to David Robinson. And Hakeem Olajuwon was sitting and stewing on the bench because he believed that trophy should have been his. So what does he do, HD? He goes out and he puts up a 41-point performance against David Robinson. The Rockets beat them in the series. That game started the whole series. They win their second straight NBA championship. Fast forward, 31 years later, Shai Gilgeous-Alexander gets his second MVP award from Adam Silver, the NBA commissioner, and he holds it up for everybody, the circle of life. And the next thing you know, Victor Wembanyama's like, oh, really? And then what does he do? 41 points. They win Game 1. I'm not saying the Spurs are going to sweep Oklahoma City, but like I said, HD, history doesn't have to repeat itself, but sometimes it rhymes, and that happened last night.
1: Well, I firmly believe the series that the San Antonio Spurs had against the Minnesota Timberwolves helped them out for the Western Conference Finals, Freddie. When you go through a physical, brutal series, and then you come out on the other side winning that series 4-2, and then a lot of people talked about OKC having all that time off, and would San Antonio be tired? Them boys young. Don't talk to me about them young cats being tired. And don't be sitting here asking all the Cougars why they want these young boys. They displayed it last night. Up and down, up and down, up and down, up and down, fast, fast. Fourth quarter over, overtime, second overtime. Wimby, pull up, whoop. Here comes Jalen Wimby, whoop. Here comes Shai, whoop. Don't be asking these ladies why they want these young boys. Go look, watch last night. Go watch the double overtime game. That's why. The endurance, the stamina, it's all there.
0: That's what
1: they
0: you
1: young.
0: Took away.
1: That was my main takeaway.
0: That was your main thing about the main thing? That was your main takeaway?
1: Last night it was. All these folks up here mad at these Cougars, these older ladies, because they want one of these young boys in their 20s, 25 to 32. Go watch last night's basketball game.
0: I think your pimp hat has brought the pimp chronicles in you based on that analysis.
1: Self-explanatory. Why they want one of them young gunners.
0: Oh, my goodness.
1: I just knew at some point, I said, man, the Spurs, they have to be tired after coming off that 6-game series versus Minnesota. They have to be. Up and down, up and down, up and down. Shoot. It got to a point to where, Freddie, did I not get upset in
0: yes,
1: the group chat? I said, can they slow the damn ball down and get the best shot? But, man, what we witnessed from Victor Wembanyama and Freddie, that's why I had to come on here with my collar shirt, with my glasses, with my brim on. I have to honor greatness.
0: By the way, you are dressed tight. I give you all the credit in the world. You are definitely winning the drip award today. There's no doubt about it with the hat and the glasses. You are definitely winning the drip award.
1: But I had to honor Victor Wembanyama the right way. When you put on a performance like that, 41 points, 24 rebounds, but I know a lot of people who watched the game last night, you seen Wimby a little emotional. It meant more than what he expressed, in my opinion.
0: Yeah.
1: Because, see, him and Chet Holmgren, they have history. Shai Gilgeous-Alexander won MVP when Wimby thought he should have won it. Guess what? When you see the teammates of Victor Wembanyama embrace him, every opportunity that they get, that lets you know that they love him. Not like him, they love him. And they understand who's the commander in charge within that organization. That's Victor Wembanyama. But to come up time and time again, when he pulled up and reminded me of Chef Curry with the pot, boy, when he reminded me of Steph Curry, when it was 105 to 108 and hit that three-pointer, if Wimby doesn't make that three in overtime, Freddie, they're going home.
0: No doubt.
1: Wimby say, it's okay. I might be 7'5", but baby, I'm alive. I might be thin, but I'm going to win. You might think it's sweet. I'm going to sweep you off your feet. Victor Wembanyama is that dude. And I'm here to tell all of you, stop talking to me about, oh, they got to go through this period where they have heartbreak. Everyone who gets married and have a wonderful family and have kids and have great grandkids and great everybody doesn't have to endure heartbreak for great things to happen in their lives. So I honestly feel like Victor Wembanyama, because of his mindset, the way he plays the game, how much it matters to him, Freddie, his passion for the game. This is something that we've never seen. And with that being said, he's the best player in the NBA.
4: Well, he's made the case. I said it last week. You can make a very strong case because he's doing that, that he is the best player in the world right now. Not just the NBA, but the best player in the world. Youngest player with 40 points and 20 rebounds in a playoff game in NBA history. Will didn't do that. Kareem didn't do that. Shaq didn't do that. D-Rob didn't do that. Meaning David Robinson. Nikola Jokic never did that. What Victor Wembanyama did in game one of that series. And yeah, he had his petty fedora on. Because he was asked a question about all the pregame ceremonies honoring SGA winning his second straight MVP. And was that motivation for Victor Wembanyama to do what he did last night? And Victor Wembanyama was as transparent as you would want him to be.
5: Knowing that Shea had got that award and you were in the top three for it, and, you know, did any part of tonight feel personal? Your facial expressions kind of look like you were really, really going for it.
8: Yeah, for sure. Everything you just said.
4: Now, most people would have said, nah, you know, it wasn't about that. It was about getting a game one win. Victor's like, I'm about that life. I finished third. It's one thing to finish second behind SGA and Oklahoma City because both of these teams clearly do not like each other. But he got even more emboldened to say, wait a minute, you have me finishing third behind Nikola Jokic, who's great, of the Denver Nuggets? But man, oh man, look what I did for my team. And we weren't anywhere near the playoffs the last couple of years compared to what he's been able to do. And I did that with a bunch of young squires who were ready to be primetime players. And we won 60-plus games. To me, that was a bigger statement, HD. Not the whole MVP thing. Oh, yeah, that's definitely going to drive him nuts until he wins one. And he said he wants to win multiples, not just one to be MVP. But to me, the bigger statement was San Antonio said, we are here. We have arrived. We're not here just to go through heartbreak. We're not just here to give you a good series or give you a great series or an instant classic series. We are here to win a championship. And they're not talking the Western Conference championship. They're talking about the NBA shebang-a-bang. All those young squires, plenty of those dudes are not even 25 years of age yet, whether it's Victor Wembanyama or Stephon Castle or Dylan Harper, who's fantastic being in the starting lineup, replacing De'Aaron Fox, who was out with an ankle injury. To me, that's the statement I got from him. Not that he's looking for cougars roaming the countryside and trying to find dates in the offseason. No. Not trying to find Mrs. Victor Wembanyama after being with Monks last summer to get his mind and body right. The biggest statement was cougars and Monks aside. They're letting everybody know they're here to win a championship now. They are not willing to wait when it comes to the Spurs.
1: It's so funny because, like, if you watch that Minnesota series, you say to yourself, okay, after Victor Wembanyama got ejected from that basketball game for hitting Naz Reid with that elbow, man, maybe he's not going to come and assert himself in the manner that he should and be that dominant player. Set the tone.
4: Yep.
1: Set the tone, game five. They won the series in game six. Okay, here comes the Western Conference Finals. OKC, defending NBA champion, Shai Gilgeous-Alexander, back-to-back MVPs. Okay, OKC's going to set the tone, right? It's going to be Shai Gilgeous-Alexander who sets the tone. SGA is what they call him. Victor said, like hell, no, it's not. I'm going to set the tone. The Spurs are going to set the tone. And just like we've seen in the five games that they played in the regular season, the San Antonio Spurs came out on top. It was 4-1 in the regular season. Game one of the Western Conference Finals in OKC. We haven't even talked about the hostile environment and how difficult it is to play in Oklahoma City, where home court is an advantage. Well, Victor Wembanyama last night, I can assure you, ladies and gentlemen, there were a lot of people in the stands that were rooting for Oklahoma City. Damn it, they was excited that they was able to witness what they witnessed from Victor Wembanyama as well, too. Now, they wish their team would have won.
4: Right.
1: But could you imagine how many people that was in that building last night, 20 years from now, is going to say, hey, I was in the building when this young man scored 41 points and had 24 rebounds and pulled up from Steph Curry range to tie the game up so the Spurs couldn't lose it.
4: No doubt about that. He is Harry Douglas. I'm Freddie Coleman. It's the Afternoon Cool, known as Freddie and Harry, presented by Progressive Insurance and ESPN Radio, the ESPN app, SiriusXM Channel 80, as well as tune in. And don't forget to tell that smart speaker to play ESPN Radio. We mentioned Shai Gilgeous-Alexander, who has not really had a good playoff run, what we've seen so far from Victor Wembanyama of the San Antonio Spurs. You want to extrapolate that? Before he got injured, OG Anunoby of the New York Knicks. At times, Donovan Mitchell of the Cleveland Cavaliers. He has had less than stellar moments so far in this playoff run. Last night, at one of those non-stellar moments, 7-23, he did have a double-double. 24 points, 11 assists. But he was not able to find his game and find his rhythm, and he did not find his groove.
9: Exactly what I expected. Fast. They played very fast. Exactly what I expected in the game. Just got to be better out there. I just try to take what the defense gives me. I think earlier they were heavier in the gaps, and I had a lot of sprays for open shooters more so, and then I think they loosened up as the game went on, and I was able to find my cracks. But yeah, it's got to be better when I get those cracks, I think.
4: One of my favorite comedians is Rodman, and he has a very famous saying, things gonna change. Oh, that's going to change the game, too. Shai Gilgeous-Alexander is not going to wait for the game to come to him. He's not going to try to get teammates involved. Things going to change in game two because Shai knows, all right, I'm about to play the most important playoff game. I'm about to play my young NBA career.
1: I agree.
4: Because my team is down 0-1, and it looked like that with a guy that wants what we have, not just an MVP trophy, but a championship in the NBA. And when Victor Wembanyama put on that historic performance, a guy who has been historic himself, only Michael Jordan in the last 40 years has averaged four different seasons, averaging at least 30 points a game. That's what Shai Gilgeous-Alexander has been able to do. But HD, game two, knowing what's at stake after losing game one, oh, it's going to change. He's not going to wait for the game. He's going to bring the game to him. He's going to bring himself to the game because for the first time in a long time, Shai Gilgeous-Alexander, that is absolutely necessary based on what we saw from the San Antonio Spurs and Victor Wembanyama in game one last night.
1: Freddie, I believe it's a 1,000% must win for the Oklahoma City Thunder. You cannot go down 0-2 heading to San Antonio. And these teams are so similar. But the one difference is that alien by the name of Victor Wembanyama, who can do something that no one in this league has ever done. He can step out, shoot the three. He can play with his back to the basket. He can face up. He can get to the free throw line. He can dribble like a guard. He doesn't force the issue offensively. Oh, by the way, there are a lot of shots that didn't get taken inside the paint last night for Oklahoma City because either Victor Wembanyama was there or they thought he was going to be there. So this is a must win for Shai and the troops. And I'm saying Shai and the troops because he's the MVP, two-time to be exact, back-to-back. He's the NBA champion. He's the commander-in-chief for OKC. You have to make sure, Shai, that you guys don't go down 0-2. And I would also add this. I love what I've seen from Jalen Williams, J-Dub, coming back.
4: Yeah.
1: He had an opportunity to end everything. I think it was either at the end of regulation or the end of the first overtime. He missed that shot. I know you could tell. They put the camera on him. He was clapping his hands like, dang.
4: That's the shot he usually makes.
1: That was my moment. But he made it late in the game.
4: He did.
1: He made that same shot late in the ball game. But I firmly believe San Antonio did a great job defensively on Shai. The energy utilized, the attention to detail defensively, to make sure that life was a living hell for SGA,
4: mm-hmm.
1: I have to give Mitch Johnson, number one, being their head coach and having the game plan ready, a ton of credit. He was fantastic as a head coach, calling timeouts when he needed to call timeouts, getting Dylan Harper back into the ball game when things went sporadic and turnovers started happening galore for San Antonio. But late in that ball game, he went to a zone that kind of bothered Oklahoma City and Shai. And don't think for one minute as Shai makes adjustments that Mitch Johnson is not going to make adjustments as well moving forward for his team.
4: Well, Mitch Johnson talked about that defensive effort where everybody had their eyes on Shai, and Shai was not the Shai we're used to seeing when it comes to SGA.
10: We try to keep guys fresh on him and just make it hard for him. I mean, he's so dynamic, gets to spots, one of the best I've ever seen in terms of angles and being able to take up space and use your physicality against you in terms of leverage. I thought we did a good job of trying to contest without fouling and make him take tough shots, and he's going to make shots, and sometimes he misses shots. You may not have anything to do with it, but you just try to make him work.
4: Every time I hear Mitch Johnson, I think of a young Doc Rivers.
10: Got to play together, make sure we stay connected, everybody work together, everybody work hard, and everything's going to work out at the end.
4: It's a younger version of Doc Rivers with Mitch Johnson and his timber and his voice. But he saw the same kind of game plan that worked for the Los Angeles Lakers, even though they got swept by Oklahoma City Thunder. they made things very difficult by throwing different bodies at Shai Gilgeous-Alexander. This way he could not hone in on one particular defensive setup or one particular tendency and be able to exploit it. He didn't know what was going to be thrown at him, but it was being thrown at him. Stephon Castle, Dylan Harper. I thought the rookie Bryant, the kid out of Arizona, was tremendous, making him work and wearing him down. There was a point midway through the third quarter, my wife noticed it. She goes, honey, he's exhausted. And I rewound my DVR, and I looked. He was like, and then put his hands on his knees because he was mentally and physically being worn down by San Antonio. He didn't give up the battle, but the battle was brought to him, HD. He's going to bring that battle to San Antonio, which is going to make it a very interesting game, too, when these two get together with the Spurs up 0-1-0.
1: And, Freddie, I end with this. I love the passion that I seen Mitch Johnson coach with last night as well, too. There were times where he was praising his guys, but right. There were also times when he had to call a timeout because Dylan Harper didn't rotate fast enough, or nor did he close out a shooter, and he got on him. When Victor Wembanyama was doing his thing toward the end of the ball game to kind of clinch things, he looked at him, come on, let's go.
4: Yeah.
1: That's the kind of coach I'm talking about. And the apple doesn't fall far from the tree. A lot of people don't know this. Mitch Johnson's father?
4: John Johnson.
1: he won an NBA championship for the Seattle Supersonics.
4: In 1979. I was a little old boy at 13.
1: So
4: I remember.
1: The apple doesn't fall far from the tree.
4: No doubt. So for Victor Wembanyama and also Mitch Johnson, I tip my hat to you for what you were able to do in game one. But can you match it in game two? How would you best describe what you saw from the Spurs' victory and Victor Wembanyama in game one versus the team that won the last year the chip when it comes to Oklahoma City Thunder, 888-SAY-ESPN, 888-729-3776. You get the weigh-in on that on Freddie and Harry, the afternoon cool with me, Freddie Coleman, Harry Douglas on ESPN Radio, the ESPN app, and ESPN Plus. But make sure you get this word right now from PayPal, courtesy of Harry Douglas.
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16: Your weather forecast for today: windy, mostly cloudy with a thunderstorm, a high of 88. Tonight, partly to mostly cloudy with a thunderstorm, a low of 63. I'm Alan Schley for 1410 ESPN Radio.
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2: Question, because looking at Victor Wembanyama, his mindset, the way he trains and prepares his body to go out there and play an 82-game season and play 49 minutes in double overtime yesterday in game one of the Western Conference Finals. Is Wimby the closest thing that we have in the NBA right now to a Kobe, a Michael Jordan, Larry Bird type mindset?
3: I think so. I'll say it's actually two players, two relatively young players that I feel like have that mindset. And it's Wimby and it's your down south Georgia boy, Anthony Edwards. Both of those two guys have that, like, I've got, you know, the dog in me and I'm the best. I want to show you I'm the best, and I'm going to go through your chest to do it. And it's why we ended up having, to me, the best All-Star game that we've had in years, is because Wimby came out there like, I don't care what the format is. I want to win. And then Ant matched that. You know, and Ant said that in the interviews, like, well, you know, Wimby came out here. And so I was like, well, I got to, you know, step up my game too. And so having two young players with games as exciting as they have, with that mindset, I think bodes well for the NBA. And when one of those players is also 7'6" and can shoot Steph Curry three-pointers, like, I think the 40 and whatever it was, 41 and 24, the numbers were crazy. But there were just moments last night with Wimby where it's just like, seriously, what am I watching? And for it to be in overtime, and the Spurs were going to lose. I mean, they were going to lose that game. They were down by 3 points. It was less than a minute left. The Thunder had scored maybe like 7 or 8 straight points. And Wimby steps past half court like, I got y'all. Pulls up from, they say it was only 28 feet. And to my eye, it looked like he was about 35 feet away from the rim. He pulls up and just nothing but strings. And I was doing the show last night with Q Myers, and we were watching it live action. And Q goes, oh, that was a rhythm three. I'm like, from 35 feet? Like, did you have a rhythm three from 35 feet? And he's 7'6", you know, and then Josiah comes running in like, that was a Steph Curry three. I mean, it's just ridiculous that your 7'6 center is pulling off shots like this, like he absolutely meant to do it and was in no way surprised.
4: He probably said, hey, monks in China, this one was for you. That's Andre Snell's ESPN senior writer. Hit him on the shoulder, that Professor Driz, joining on the Tuesday Cool Edition of Freddie and Harry on ESPN Radio, the ESPN app, SiriusXM Channel 80, and ESPN Plus. He's Harry Douglas. I'm Freddie Coleman. Well, good luck to the New York Knicks and Cleveland Cavaliers trying to come anywhere near what we saw in game one last night between the Spurs and Oklahoma City. They are heavily favored. The they I'm talking about are the New York Knicks. What should be a cause for concern playing a Cleveland Cavaliers team that finally, in the words of Donovan Mitchell, getting to the conference finals, he's been able to exercise those demons to be on this stage?
3: Yeah, so, you know, there's a lot of things going in the Knicks' favor. In addition to how well they've been playing, just the fact that they've been resting and the Cavs are coming off a 7-game series that just ended, you know, 48 hours ago or less. All of the numbers and math suggest that the Knicks should be in a very good position to win this first game fairly comfortably. But when it comes to things that are concerning, you do have to look at the Cavs, if nothing else, they had to reach down and find a level, right? And they were playing against a Pistons team that was the number one seed all season. And so they were playing against a good team, and the Pistons won those first two games, which means that the Cavs won 4 of the last 5. Mm-hmm. And so they were playing, they were elevating their level as they went. And then after they lost game 6, and it was, you know, such a crushing loss, for them to come back and just mollywop the Pistons in game 7, it suggests that, A, the Cavs are playing to their level, and, B, to what you were talking about, that mentally maybe they might

0: that got over a hurdle. You know, James Harden has his history. Donovan Mitchell typically plays good individually, but he never been out the second round before. And I really want to keep an eye on, in this series and in this game, what do we get from Jared Allen? Because in game sevens this year, it's like Jared Allen gets up and eats his Wheaties and is like, you know what? I think I'm going to just channel my inner Wilt Chamberlain for the next 48 minutes. And it goes like 20, 25, you know what I'm saying, grabbing every rebound. If they could ever get that Jared Allen in any game besides seven, that would bode very well for the Cavs.
1: So who has to be the best player in this entire series, in your opinion?
0: So ultimately, I think that it's the guards. It's for the Knicks, it needs to be Jalen Brunson. For the Cavs, it needs to be Donovan Mitchell.
1: I need you to just tell me one player.
2: Yeah.
1: Both teams combined.
0: Oh, yeah.
2: This is not
0: a team to win.
2: No, this is not multiple choice. Pick one.
0: Okay. No, I think I'm sorry, Freddie. Sorry, Shannon. I think it's Donovan Mitchell.
2: I agree with you.
0: He's this playoff so far, he has not been what you normally see from Donovan Mitchell. But I think some of that is who he's played, because the Raptors are not like a big name team. But what they have is a bunch of big, strong wing defenders. And the same with the Pistons. And so Mitchell, for as good as he is, he's legit like 6'1". You know what I'm saying? Like, he's not a big dude. And I feel like he's gone through two really strong perimeter defenses, teams that are kind of built to slow him down. The Knicks have been playing much better team defense of late, but I think that Mitchell has an opportunity to kind of exert himself and play to his normal levels. And if he's able to do that, then I think the Cavs have a chance to win. If he's not able to do that, or if the Knicks are able to keep him contained, then I think New York's going to the finals.
2: He's always a treat and a delight to hear each and every Tuesday, or as we like to call it, Tuesday. Dre's Day.
0: Yeah. Hell yeah.
2: He is the very gifted Andre Snellings, ESPN senior writer, maker so that everybody is more smarter. Hit him on the socials at Professor Driz. Andre, always great to talk to you. Talk to you next week. Have a great holiday weekend as well, my man.
0: Absolutely. See y'all next week.
2: So, like we mentioned, the NBA playoffs and ESPN Rated, whether it's Spurs or Thunder or Knicks and Cavaliers, and then the NBA Finals, all the action that you need on ESPN Radio and the ESPN app presented by Gusto. So how would you best describe what you saw from Wemby and the Spurs in Game 1? We told you what we felt. It's time for you to do the same thing. 888-SAY-ESPN, 888-729-3776. You get a chance to take over the nation on Freddie and Harry and ESPN Radio, the ESPN app, SiriusXM Channel 80, and don't forget about us on ESPN Plus.
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0: He's Harry Douglas. I'm Freddie Coleman. Get you ready for game one tonight between the Cavaliers and the Knicks of the Eastern Conference Finals. All the music that we're playing today, either from New York or Cleveland. But before we get to that, we got to hear from you about last night's game one. Victor Wembanyama, 41 points, 24 rebounds. Youngest player to do that NBA playoff game. The Spurs strike first. They win game one over Oklahoma City, 122-115 in overtime. What did you see from Wemby and the Spurs last night? 888-SAY-ESPN, 888-729-3776. Gives you a chance to be heard on Sirius XM Channel 80, as well as tune in. And don't forget to tell that smart speaker to play ESPN Radio. One of our favorites is Sideline Mike in Atlanta. Sideline Mike, what would you best describe what you saw last night from Wemby and the Spurs?
1: I don't believe what I just saw. That's what Jack Buck said. And when I tell you, Freddie Coleman and Harry, let me tell you something. Hey, Harry, where is Mr. Castle from, brother? You better know.
2: Down South Georgia, boy.
1: Covington, Georgia, baby. Not Covington, Georgia, baby. So, hey, Freddie, you know what I mean? He a dog, baby. He a dog. Even with 11 turnovers. I'm going to tell you like this, guys. I could not believe what I was watching. But if the guard play is going to be that, and if Harper's son is going to play like that, and if they're going to, listen, I was the one saying they're not skipping steps. Oh, brother, they're going to skip all the way to the championship.
2: Mike said 11 turnovers, not even 11. With 11?
0: Yeah, not 11, 11.
2: That's what I'm talking about, Mike. But Freddie, didn't I say this, man? Like, I thought the thing that OKC needed to worry about the most, of course we know Wemby's going to be Wemby. He's an alien.
0: Absolutely.
2: But it's the guard play. They didn't even have De'Aaron Fox last night. What Dylan Harper did, my gosh, that young man's a stud. And don't be surprised if 2026-27, he's a starting guard for San Antonio Spurs.
0: He's ready to start right now. They'll have to wait until then because you got De'Aaron Fox. But, yeah, he's ready to start right now, even though he's 20 years of age. My dad, I guarantee that's probably his new favorite play right now because he loved watching Dylan Harper, what he was able to do against the Minnesota Timberwolves. And when he heard he was 20 years of age, he could not believe that kind of maturity is in a player that young with that kind of ability. Joel in South Texas, how would you describe what you saw last night from Victor Wembanyama and the Spurs being OKC in game one in double overtime?
3: Thank you, Freddie. First-time caller.
0: Appreciate you.
3: Listen, I've been a Spurs fan my entire life. I remember watching the Iceman, David Robinson, Jimmy Duncan. But what I witnessed last night, like Harry said, it's like watching an alien out there. There's no answer for this young man. Absolutely no answer.
0: Joel, I want to ask this question. Joel, I got to ask this question. What is it like being that lucky as a Spurs fan that in your lifetime you've seen George Gervin, David Robinson, Tim Duncan, Victor Wembanyama? Please send that up to New York, please. I could use that. What have you done in your life to be that lucky and that fortunate that you've been able to see those four guys that I just mentioned and you've been able to see them play for the San Antonio Spurs?
3: Hey, I'm blessed. Grew up in Texas. But I tell you what, the last three players, Robinson, Duncan, and Wembanyama, I tell you, it has a lot to do with this, is Greg Popovich.
0: Yep.
3: It has a lot to do with their success. Aside from the talents that they brought to the table, Greg Popovich deserves a lot of credit for that.
2: No, I agree, Freddie. You know, after Wembanyama got ejected in the Minnesota game, the first person that was waiting for him when Wemby got off the plane was Greg Popovich. Not because Wemby was in the doghouse, but when you have someone in the front office that has meant so much to that organization and has coached some all-time greats within that same organization, hey, Wemby, come holler at me. Come talk to me. And then what did he do? Come out there with a stellar performance, man, in game five.
0: Man, and then backed it up with a triple-double almost in game six to close out Minnesota. And Stephon Castle, he went nuclear to send Minnesota on their way into the offseason. One of our favorites is calling Tyrone from Newark. Tyrone, how would you describe what you saw last night from Victor Wembanyama and the Spurs with that double overtime classic win over Oklahoma City?
4: Hey, man, what's going on?
0: What's going on?
4: How's everybody doing today?
0: Everybody's good, homie. How you doing?
4: Hey, listen. Hey, big bro, I'm just keeping it flat out and real serious. When I first saw this guy play, that first, I thought he was a fluke. I'm just being honest. I say, man, there's no way nobody going to be able to keep that up. Man, ever since I known this guy, he has been dominant. Hey, he need to be really MVP, period. There is no Shea can't do nothing with this guy. This guy, look, this guy's a total, like, nightmare, bro. This man is awesome. Do you see what this guy doing? I'm not even shocked. I'll be shocked if they don't win a title this year right here. They, I mean, nobody can guard him.
0: He may be the first unguardable big man to this level that we've seen maybe ever. Seriously.
2: I agree. But it's also throwing teams for a loop because you don't know how to defend them.
0: No,
2: you
0: no
2: think
0: question.
2: You know.
0: Yeah.
2: But like that show, The Diary, you have no idea.
0: I wouldn't be putting this diary every night. Dear Diary, Oklahoma City thought that they were going to do something to me, having smaller guys on me, thinking that was going to work. Ha, ha, ha, ha, ha. See you in the morning. Love, Victor.
2: Look, it's the love Victor part that got me.
0: Exactly. Amor Victor, as far as that goes. Keep weighing in. 888-729-3776. How'd you describe you saw last night from game one with Victor Wembanyama and the Spurs looking like that versus Oklahoma City with Harry Douglas? I'm Freddie Coleman. It's the afternoon cool known as Freddie and Harry. Our selection committee wants to know, who or what would you pay good money to see in person? This is ESPN Radio and ESPN Plus.
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3: We've been talking about can the Spurs skip steps for the majority of this season, and I think with game one in the Western Conference Finals, it's an emphatic yes. And we have to acknowledge what we are actually watching, right? I mean, there are very few players in the history of the NBA that we would say skipped steps when it comes to contending and winning a championship. Guys that won titles as the best player on the team within their first 3 years, I mean, it's a short list. Bill Russell, Kareem Abdul-Jabbar, Magic Johnson, Larry Bird. That's where we're at. And all of those guys are top 10 players all time. That's where this thing feels like it's trending with Wemby. It's early as hell, and I know everybody's going to overreact today. But when it comes to the prospects of the San Antonio Spurs actually winning a title, what they did last night, incredible.
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0: Christine Lisi, breaking news. Chiefs receiver Rashee Rice sentenced to 30 days in jail after testing positive for marijuana, a violation of the terms of probation for his role in a crash that left multiple people injured on a Dallas highway 2 years ago. A day after the Spurs and Thunder kicked off the NBA's West Finals with a double overtime thriller, the Knicks welcomed the Cavaliers in Game 1 of the East Finals, 7:30 Eastern ESPN Radio, 8 Eastern ESPN. New York's seven-game winning streak has coincided with running the offense through Karl-Anthony Towns. How Cleveland plays Cat is one thing to keep an eye on as this series begins, says ESPN NBA analyst Amon Shumpert.
1: The Cavaliers are equipped to guard a Karl-Anthony Towns, but the gifts that Karl-Anthony Towns have with shooting the ball, as well as being able to throw that late pass, his ability to make sure that the floor stays balanced, the ball moves side to side, and that Jalen Brunson can pick his spots to be dangerous and get downhill.
0: After a last place finish in the NHL, Canucks fired coach Adam Foote after 1 year.
2: Hey, it's resident Super Bowl champ Chris Candy coming up Wednesday. I'll tell you what Wemby will do for an encore in Game 2 and why this series could be over quicker than we thought. 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

0: Dan in Virginia, what's the one thing you're looking forward to most of the upcoming NBA playoffs, Dan?
1: Good afternoon, gentlemen. It is Reggae Monday, so I guess I should say, what's up, Cool Breezes, right?
0: That works. I'll be Cool Breeze A, and Zaz will be Cool Breeze B.
1: All right, well, listen, I'm on a Wemby watch right now, because hopefully he'll be healthy enough to do all the damage he's been doing during the year. But, you know, in honor of that, I actually wrote a little poem. Can I lay a little culture on you?
0: Have at it.
1: Real quick?
0: Have at it.
1: Okay, here it is. Says, they call me Wemby, one and the same. And when I'm done whipping you, you'll respect my name. When I come to your town, I'm bringing the smoke. So go buy some gas masks, I'll make you choke. When I answer your questions, you may call it sass. Well, I really don't care, because I'll still kick your behind. So when the game is over, when I won and it's all through, I'll be seeing you later, because you're now in my rear view. Thank you very much. I'm here all week. How about that?
2: I can feel it in my plums.
3: This is Freddie and Harry.

0: It is the afternoon cool known as Freddie and Harry, and we is here. 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Hit us up at 888-SAY-ESPN, 888-729-3776. How would you describe what you saw from Victor Wembanyama in that 40-point, 20-rebound-plus performance? San Antonio wins game one of the Western Conference Finals in double overtime against the Oklahoma City Thunder. You can do that on the socials as well at Coleman ESPN and at HDouglas83. And because of that, and another game tonight, it's going to be a part of this.
1: Who's in?
2: Are they in?
1: And who's out?
3: Where are they?
4: Out, out.
1: It's time to find out from the Freddie and Harry Selection Committee.
0: And from the We Know This, Now So Will You department, game one of the Eastern Conference Finals happening tonight. We take you up to the coverage at 7:30 Eastern time right here on ESPN Radio and the ESPN app. New York Knicks hosting the Cleveland Cavaliers, game one at the world's most famous arena, Madison Square Garden. Potential Knicks NBA Finals tickets are selling for more than $100,000. Not for two, just one.
5: Whoa.
0: Uno. $100,000. That doesn't mean you buy the whole row. Or luxury box. 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
5: And I'm assuming that's not even a courtside seat.
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5: That might just be a regular seat, makes it that much more crazier.
0: 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I don't care. There's nothing regular.
5: I'm not going to lie. I pay $100,000 for a seat. It better come with a lot of other things.
0: If I pay $100,000 for a seat,
5: I leave it to y'all's imagination.
0: That seat, they better pick me up at my house, take me there, make sure I'm fed.
6: Full service?
0: Full service? 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And tuck me in at night to bring my behind back home.
5: And I better be happy.
0: I don't care if I'm happy. Just make sure it gets on him. The happiness thing could be another conversation. So because of that,
6: you need to be happy.
0: You're right. You need the happy. Never mind. You need that Freddie and Harry selection. Give me to provide the happy for you. Brought to you by SoFi. Get your money right. So in honor of all of that, and Victor Wembanyama, who or what would you pay good money to see in person? We always have interesting selection committees. This may take the cake. Poor Christine Lee, our sports anchor goddess, will have a lot of hands being the tiebreaker. So,
1: number one.
0: Who's number one on your list, HD?
5: I'm going with Victor Wembanyama. He's someone, because he's so great at a very, very young age in his third season, we just witnessed something last night, Freddie. 41 points, 24 rebounds in a Western Conference final game one on the road in Oklahoma City with a hostile environment normally crumbles a lot of people.
0: Mm-hmm.
5: No, he didn't budge one bit. But because he is an international player, the mindset that he has, he's always laser focused. He, number one, wants to make sure that his body is up to par so he can withstand an entire season. It's not just about the physical with Victor Wembanyama. It's also about the mental. And the way he approaches the game, I wouldn't mind spending my hard-earned money to go watch him play a basketball game.
0: Okay, E-Dawg, who's number one on your list, who or what would you pay good money to see in person?
6: Can I actually make a request here? Can I go last?
0: Okay,
6: Wemby's a great one. Okay, it's that's not where my thought process at the moment. So I want to let Shannon and you, Freddie.
0: I'll go in your place.
6: Okay,
0: you go in my place.
6: Yeah, because
0: we'll do that.
6: Harry said Wemby, and you know my whole thought process went.
0: All right. So for me, it'd be Beyonce at the Sphere in Las Vegas.
5: Ooh.
0: I'd pay great money to see Beyonce in all her Beyonce glory at the Sphere in Las Vegas, which would be wall to wall eye candy of Beyonce. 100, 200, 300 for your boy Big Freddie. So that's number one, Shannon Penn, on my list. That's the person I would pay good money to see in person.
5: $6,900. No matter what the price is.
0: Whatever the price is, Beyonce's worth it. So, Shannon, I got Beyonce for me. You got Wemby for HD, who's number one on your list.
7: Yeah. As someone who's paid good money for his daughter to see Beyonce on more than one occasion, that is a very good list. It's a very good choice. It's going to make my list just at number one. So, obviously, number one, I got to go with Wemby. I got to go with the choice here. Like, to be able to see somebody, like, it's the closest thing I've seen older people reference seeing Wilt Chamberlain. Or seeing a young Lou Alcindor, like have that kind of impact on the game at both ends of the court. So for me, it'd be Victor Wembanyama.
0: Okay, E-Dawg, since we're flipping spots, I'm going second, last. So who's number one in your list?
6: Freddie, I got to have your back here. Look, I understand where we're going with this now. So I thought A little bit differently. So my number one was going to be something different, but because you took my spot and you really put me took me out of a jam.
2: Good loyalty.
6: And Beyonce, you know, I'd pay $6,900.
2: There we go.
5: That's my boy.
2: It didn't even go past one for Christine Lee's house. Sports and Anchor got us to get involved. So, Christine, number one on our list, who or what we would pay good money to see in person. HD and Shannon, they say Victor Wembanyama, the Spurs. Me and E-Dog, we said Beyonce. So, Miss Christine Lee, you break the tie.
3: Ooh, it's a hard one. I think I got to go with Wemby, though.
2: I can't disagree with that.
5: I agree.
2: He is that star.
6: Oui, oui.
2: That star among stars. Okay. No sacré bleu here involving Victor Wembanyama, who is number one.
1: Number two.
2: I'm sticking with Beyonce. That's at number two. That I'm going right there with Beyonce. So that's number two, Shannon, for me, who I paid good money to see in person.
7: Like, as I mentioned, my daughter has seen Beyonce on four different tours now. So Four different Beyonce tours, yeah.
2: How much blood do you have to sell?
7: Exactly. it's a lot of, yes. Yeah, Cowboy Carter, the other one in silver, a couple of others.
2: So indeed.
7: She's seen Beyonce four times, yes. Yeah, so I've paid a lot of money for her. But I wouldn't be opposed to seeing Beyonce. So for me, I'm going number two. I'll go Beyonce as well. Seeing Beyonce in concert.
2: All right, HD, we got those two for Beyonce. What about you?
5: All right, I'm going to cheat the game a little bit because I've already seen Beyonce.
2: All right.
5: But Beyonce is the last person I actually paid concert tickets to go watch. I paid for the tickets. And that was in Las Vegas. Mm. And that was before I was a Beyonce fan, and I instantly became a Beyonce fan. So I would recommend it. That was the first concert that my daughter went to, Shannon, last year here at Mercedes-Benz Stadium. She was phenomenal. I know that's something my daughter would never, ever forget. Uh-huh. But Beyonce is high on my list from production, entertainment, the vocals, the dancing, the costumes, everything that you can think about when it comes to a Beyonce show.
2: Okay.
5: It's going to be 20 out of a 10 every single time. So I'm going Beyonce.
2: So is it a clean sweep, E-Dog?
6: Yeah, we can make it a clean sweep. I just actually got tickets to Kid Cudi in Hartford in a couple of weeks. Just secured my tickets today.
7: Same thing, huh? Kid Cudi and Beyonce, same thing, huh?
6: No, I didn't.
2: Wait a minute.
5: I'm just trying to figure out, what's the relevance of Kid Cudi? We just said Beyonce's number two.
6: Those two artists are day and night.
7: Come on, those are day and night.
5: I like what you did there.
6: That was pretty good.
5: I'm in the pursuit of happiness, too.
2: Well done by all three of you.
6: The soundtrack to my life, okay?
2: That'll be fine. That'll be fine, all three of you. So we got Beyonce, that's number two on our list of who or what we would pay good money to see in person.
1: Number three.
2: Shannon Penn, lead it off. Who's number three in your list?
7: All right. Wow. I got a lot of sports up here, but I'm going to stick with sports as well. Shohei Ohtani. But I got to go. Okay. I want to go see Shohei Ohtani while he's pitching so I can see him pitch and hit in the same game. Ooh. To be able to experience that and what he is. Like, we talk so highly about Wemby as we should, but think of the things that Ohtani's already done with World Series championships and MVPs already. Like, we talk about just the alien that is Wemby. We've seen some of that in baseball with Shohei. So Shohei's number three on my list.
2: Good list right there. E-Dog, who's number three on your list?
6: All right, so you know how I started off? I was a little bit confused or just... So, look, I thought the list... I got a little confused on the list, right? So who or what would you pay good money to see in person, right? Like, I saw the who. Fine. Or the what.
2: Okay.
6: I thought it was an easy list. I thought it was, you know, the seven wonders of the world. So I just looked that up. So I went with Pyramids of Giza.
2: Look at you. Old school.
6: Go to Pyramids of Giza.
2: Old school when it comes to E-Dog.
5: I like that, though.
2: So do I. Really do. Absolutely.
6: You know, the alien documents came out recently. Mm-hmm.
2: From Area 51 and all
6: that. I don't know if there's anything in there about the pyramids, but I'm one of those conspiracy theorists, I guess. They're weird, right? The pyramids. So I want to see them in person and see for myself could man have made this?
2: Okay. Sounds good. HD, who's number three on your list?
5: All right, so before I give my number three, I would tell you something I already was able to do and pay for.
2: What's that?
5: Going to Jerusalem and to the Holy City.
2: Really?
5: That is something that was very, very eye-opening for me.
2: Mm-hmm.
5: And to be able to walk the same path that Jesus once walked was just... It really was breathtaking.
2: Nice.
5: Took a lot of pictures. But my number three, I'm going to link it towards my son as well, too. Shohei Ohtani is his favorite baseball player. Mm-hmm. He is a 1,000% Braves fan.
2: Uh-huh.
5: But anything about the Dodgers has to be Ohtani. And he recently watched the Braves and Dodgers games. And every time Ohtani was up to bat, he was like, Daddy, Tani up. Ohtani up. Mm-hmm. So he loves Shohei Ohtani. So I wouldn't mind paying to go see Shohei play.
4: Okay, I'm gonna side with Eric here a little bit from his story just to make it fun, because when you said Pyramids of Giza, how many times we've seen something like that and you may think you never get there, mm-hmm. and then when somebody actually goes and then they relay that experience. So I'm going to go on the history side and force Christine Lee, South Person, Anka Goddess, to break a tie between two foreign powers, Shohei Ohtani on the sports side and the Pyramids of Giza from the history side. So we get two for the Pyramids from me and E-Dog, two for Shohei Ohtani, Christine Lee, from H. Douglas and Shannon Penn. So Miss Christine Lee, you break the tie. Real quick, sorry about your Sabres, by the way.
3: Thank you.
4: I mean, I gave Christine Lee a big hug today. she really needed it after her team lost in overtime to the Montreal Canadiens. So shout out to Christine Lee playing injured today after what happened to a Buffalo Sabres losing to the Canadiens in overtime in Game 7 last night.
3: I just have to say one thing. Mm-hmm. I wasn't sure how it would be for me.
4: Right.
3: And I woke up about 5 times overnight.
4: Oh, boy.
3: And each time, all I'm seeing is Mr. Newhook scoring that goal.
4: Yeah.
3: And it's like the same thing that happens for the Bills on the same, and for like both of my teams to lose the season's end in overtime 5 months apart.
4: Right.
3: Kind of a lot.
4: Yeah, that is a lot. Definitely. Kind of a lot.
3: But my husband always comes in with like, well, you know, would you rather be where you are or would you rather be a fan of, and he named a bunch of teams. And
4: yeah,
3: stuff.
4: But
3: he doesn't
5: that's,
3: try
5: that's
3: to
5: a,
3: make
5: but
3: me
5: that's
3: feel
5: a great
3: better.
5: Husband, though.
4: It's
5: yeah,
4: a
5: he,
4: great husband.
3: It's a fantastic
4: husband.
3: Maybe not at that
4: husband.
3: Moment, but he does, yes, yeah. He does try. He is a good husband.
4: It still doesn't ease the sting, but he is a great husband, like HD said, no doubt.
3: He is. I'm sorry for that little interruption.
4: No okay. problem.
3: I have to go with Shohei.
4: Okay.
3: Just because of, like, to be able to see somebody do both.
4: Right. Mm-hmm.
3: And as good as he is at everything.
6: I saw Shohei. Did not have to pay good money. He was playing for the Angels. It was like $9 to get in.
3: $9?
4: They should have paid you.
5: Yeah, literally.
4: For the Angels?
6: Well, now he's paying for the Dodgers, so it'd be a little bit more expensive.
4: You should pay to see him with the Dodgers.
6: He hit a home run that game, actually. Him and Trout.
4: Yeah, and Crickets clapped.
5: I mean, you probably could have seen him last year, E.
4: Exactly.
6: I clapped from the right
5: Yankees
6: field bar.
5: The Blue Jays.
4: You did?
6: There's a nice little right field bar out there.
4: Nice. Somehow you and the bar and baseball going together didn't see that.
6: You
4: got to
6: explore all of the park.
5: I mean, you had your chance last year.
6: Nook and cranny.
5: Blue Jays took it.
4: Wow. So we got Shohei Ohtani, number 3 in the list of Freddie and Harry Selection Committee, with me, Freddie Coleman, Harry Douglas, E-Dog, Eric Hammond, and Shannon Penn on Freddie and Harry and ESPN Radio, the ESPN app, and ESPN Plus. Who or what would you pay good money to see in person? Right now, Victor Wembanyama's number 1. Beyonce's number 2. Shohei Ohtani is number 3. That means we're up to
8: number 4.
4: All right, E-Dog, who's number 4 on your list?
6: All right, so for me, I'd pay good money to go see the Aurora Borealis. Aurora Borealis.
4: Nice.
6: Aurora Borealis.
4: Look at you.
6: How about that? 3 times
4: Eric
6: in a row.
4: Wants to see the world.
6: I want to see the
4: you're
6: world,
4: like,
6: man.
4: You're like Larry Crown.
6: I'm spending my money. I'm spending money on things that I can't just turn on the television and be like, hey, that was great.
4: Only thing missing is Julia Roberts going to the whole world side with you, Larry Crown.
6: Hey.
5: I like it,
6: I forget what... what's her name? Julia Roberts' character's
4: yes.
6: name was in that.
4: But Mercedes.
6: Larry Crown needs a Mercedes.
4: Mercedes.
6: So.
4: Yeah, exactly.
6: Come on.
4: If the Mercedes, Julia Roberts, you're in good standing. HD, who's number 4 on your list?
5: I am going with, you know what, E, there's a little song. Could you hit it for me, please? Mm-hmm.

0: band. So I always wanted to see Charlie Wilson by himself.
1: Okay.
0: But if, you know, the Gap Band wanted to join him, I wouldn't mind seeing that as well.
1: Okay. So I like that. That's number four on your list. Number four on my list, Knicks winning a world championship. I'd pay good money for that. Maybe not $100,000, but I might pay close to that. They have not won an NBA championship in 53 years, since 1973. Yes, I believe it was like the earth wasn't flat. The moon wasn't made of cheese. They actually did do that. It's been 53 years. I would pay damn good money to see that, hopefully this year, for the New York Knicks to win an NBA championship. So that's number four on my list, Shannon.
2: I had the Knicks somewhere on my list here, but since you mentioned it, I'm going to double down on that. But not just the Knicks championship. I would pay good money to be at a Knicks championship parade and being on one of those floats. I've said this since I was a kid. Look, I'm getting on a float. If the Knicks ever won a championship in my lifetime, I'm getting on a float. Like, I know
1: something.
2: There's millions of people in New York. There's going to be millions of people out there if there was ever a ticket tape parade for New York Knicks championship. Look, as Denzel Washington said, I'm leaving
1: here with something.
2: I'm going to that parade. I'm going to be on the float. So I got Knicks championship parade for my number four.
1: All right, HD, what's number four on your list? We got two for the Knicks. And although Eric's inspired choice, Aurora Borealis.
0: I chose Charlie Wilson.
1: Oh, you chose Charlie Wilson? So the Knicks automatically win. Just like they beat Atlanta in the series, we beat Charlie Wilson here for number four on things or people he would say and pay good money to see in person. That means we're up to
3: number five.
1: So I get a chance to lead off on this one. Center court at Wimbledon. I'm a tennis nut, tennis fan. That's hallowed ground. I know that Carlos Alcaraz is not going to play, being out with a wrist injury. You could have two scrubs there play at center court at Wimbledon, and I wouldn't care. After seeing it on TV for so, so many years, that would be hallowed ground for me. So I got center court Wimbledon in England at the All London Tennis Club. That's number five on my list, Shannon Penn.
2: All right, I want to credit our very own Eric Hammond for coming up with tremendous selections today. Like very worldly, very international.
0: Like yes. Very thought out.
2: Very
0: too.
2: Thought
1: Completely.
2: Out. So along those same lines, I had an international event as well.
1: All right.
2: I want to go to Carnival in Rio de Janeiro.
0: Oh,
2: I want to go to Carnival.
1: Wow.
0: Almost came out my shirt.
2: And if you was at Carnival, you would. Like, I got to experience it. From the floats, from the dancing, from the music, the excitement, the life, the celebrations of life and culture.
1: Sure.
2: So many things that you would be able to experience see and feel and in some cases smell. Like, the whole event, the whole vibe. Mm-hmm. Initially, I was thinking Mardi Gras. No. I want Carnival in Rio de Janeiro as my number five.
1: That's great. There's no way in hell you mean it's going to let you go. But go right ahead with your band.
0: Oh my gosh.
1: Far as that goes. HD, what's number five on your list? We should have two for Rio based on that, but I got center court for me. We got Rio for Shannon. So, HD, what's number... Well, we got to send you for last. You're going to need to compose yourself. E-Dog, what's number five on your list?
4: Sorry, I'm just enjoying
1: it. Me too.
4: Number five on my list... I'm going to go to this the Serengeti. We're going to go to Serengeti National Park.
1: My wife's cousin went last year. It changed her life. Completely changed her life.
4: Like, it's like a real-life documentary.
1: It really is.
4: You know, you get to...
1: Yeah.
4: Man.
1: Yeah, that's
4: going to be a lot of that going on, too. A lot of waving, keep yourself cool in the hot Serengeti.
1: Do not be a gazelle to the cheetah.
4: Hippos.
1: Do not be a gazelle to the cheetah.
4: I'm more scared of hippos, to be honest.
1: Sure, I'm scared of anything out there in Serengeti.
4: Hippos are deadly, man.
0: What was your choice, E?
1: The Serengeti.
4: Serengeti.
1: Serengeti Safari in Africa. Yes.
0: Okay.
1: Last but not least, HD, was number five on your list?
0: Oh, Lord.
1: I know where you're going.
0: We going to Carnival. Me and Shannon.
1: I know you're going.
0: Me and Shannon going to Carnival, man. We paying that money. I'm sorry. We are paying that money. We're going to be out there dancing, having us a good time. I'm going to be drinking my RK Zero Proof. Having me a hell of a time, too.
1: Oh, my goodness. Like, that was a surprise there. So we got Carnival in Rio. That is number five.
0: Well, hold on. I am not done.
1: Oh, yeah?
0: As a matter of fact, I'm going to put my 5-hour energy in my RK Zero Proof.
1: Oh, my God.
0: Oh, Lord. We're going to have us a time. A time will be had. Ain't that right, Shannon? Yeah.
2: What he said.
1: Both of your hearts going to be beating 200 beats an hour going there to Rio, as far as that goes. So Rio Carnival in Rio de Janeiro, that is number five. Last but not least,
3: number six.
1: All right, Shannon Penn, lead it off. What's Must number six? Be.
2: You know, interesting. Just looking at this list, we have we had no American football up here, because I was thinking football, soccer, maybe World Cup. So, we had no American football up here.
1: Okay.
2: So I was going with that, but then I thought about for my number six, what I would pay good money to go see LeBron James' last game. Like, to be their experience, because I never got to see Michael Jordan play in person.
1: Okay.
2: I've seen LeBron play three times in person. Okay. But to be there and experience his last game in person will be tremendous. I mean, think about it. He's been part of our sports lexicon here for over two decades now. So, absolutely, LeBron
0: Who's
2: James'
0: your
2: last game.
0: Who's your GOAT, Shannon?
2: It's Michael Jordan. Yeah. You know how many times I cried after he beat the Knicks in the playoffs?
1: Yeah.
2: You got the nerve to ask me who my GOAT is?
1: Exactly. Well, when that happens in 2032, get your tickets now involving LeBron James and his last game. HD, what's number six on your list?
0: I'm going with a safari. I would pay money to go on a safari as well.
1: Okay.
0: I'm with you, E.
1: Yeah, that safari thing, man. My favorite animal is a cheetah.
4: Well, I have to come in here and give my number six.
1: Go ahead, give your number six.
4: And, you know, look, Carnival de Rio de Janeiro, I'm glad it made the list.
1: Mm-hmm. You and every other red-blooded American male listening to this show.
4: Right after that, great time in Rio de Janeiro.
1: Mm-hmm.
4: But then right after that, head over to Christ the Redeemer statue. That's my number six.
1: Need to go to Christ the Redeemer statue for all the sins in Rio.
4: One of the seven wonders of the world.
0: You know what you should have done? You should have just said the seven wonders of the world as one thing.
4: As just one, it encapsulates it all?
1: Yeah. Yeah, you should probably do that.
0: Is it seven now, or is it?
1: It's always been seven.
4: I think it varies like throughout history.
0: Yeah, I think the number changes.
1: Yeah. Yeah, but let's keep it at seven. It's been seven for this long for centuries.
2: All right, Future Selection Committee, the seven wonders of the world. Future Selection Committee.
1: Oh, God.
4: What are the actual seven wonders?
1: God, that would take us everywhere.
4: Freddie and Harry picked the seven wonders of the world.
1: And I guarantee they were part of the original seven wonders
0: Magic
1: of the world.
0: Magic City going to be one. I'll tell you that right now.
1: I'm with you. Safari. I'm with you guys. I've known a couple of people that have done that Serengeti and everything. My cousin Nell, my wife's cousin Nell, she actually had like an electric fence between her and hyenas when she went to Africa. That was the only thing separating her from Mufasa and Whoopi Goldberg doing hyenas. Exactly. But Safari's number six. There's no doubt about that. So those are our top six things, part of our selection committee. Who or what would we pay good money to see in person? Victor Wembanyama, the French Eiffel Tower, he's number one. Beyonce, because she's Beyonce at number two. Shohei Ohtani, the Dodgers, especially pitching. This way you can see him pitch and hit in the same game. That's number three. A Knicks championship parade that I hope will happen in 2026. That's at number four. Le Carnaval in Rio de Janeiro. That's 95. We got the Lord Hammers and Harry Douglas. And six, African Safari. What or who would you pay good money to see in person? 888-SAY-ESPN, 888-729-3776. With Harry Douglas, Shannon Penn, E-Doc, Eric Hamlin. I'm Freddie Coleman with the Four Horsemen, part of the Afternoon Cool. When it comes to Freddie and Harry on ESPN Radio, the ESPN app, and ESPN Plus. And how would a seven-footer defend Victor Wembanyama when said seven-footer actually had to do that in the NBA? He'll stop by next to talk about that after Harry gives you this word courtesy of Granger.
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7: Your weather forecast for today: windy, mostly cloudy with a thunderstorm, a high of 88. Tonight, partly to mostly cloudy with a thunderstorm, a low of 63. I'm Alan Schley for 1410 ESPN Radio.
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1: To put someone that's 6'4", 6'5", on a player that's 7'5", 7'6", and can do a multiplicity of different things, especially when your skill sets, I won't say are similar, but you're an athletic big that can dribble, that can shoot on the perimeter. Why wouldn't he want to take that assignment from game one?
2: I don't know why he wouldn't want the smoke. Some guys are different mentally than others, but I will say this. After watching game one, with the way Wemby was looking like the ghost of Wilt Chamberlain, he ain't got no choice but to go over there this game.
1: Hello.
2: He ain't got no choice. Listen. And Wemby has been curb stomping OKC all year long. He's been telling them about it. He's been letting them know, listen, this night is what it is. And then last night, Wemby had a little bit of extra bounce in his step because he wanted to prove to people that he should have been the MVP. He stole the show on Shea MVP night. Chet, go over there.
3: We'll see if he's sent over there or he has to be forced over there. If you're Brendan Haywood, NBA champion, joining us on Freddie and Harry on ESPN Radio, the ESPN app and ESPN Plus. And you mentioned SGA, who has had not stellar games consistently. And it's hard to do that in the playoffs. Anybody who doesn't know basketball should clearly understand that. But they've been able to follow the same plan, game plan, Brendan, that the Lakers use, except with better defenders. How does Oklahoma City turn loose SGA when the San Antonio Spurs defense has them in his sights? It has him in their sights.
2: Well, right now they're playing at anybody but SGA defense. They're taking away all those mid post ups. They're saying, listen, if it's going to be somebody, it's not going to be you. And you saw a guy like Caruso, he had like 8 threes, but it was like he was shooting in the gym by himself. They weren't even rotating to him. So that just shows you how much attention that SGA is getting. I think the adjustment is to try to get even more shooting out there. Maybe try to stagger his minutes more when he's out there with dead-eye shooters like Jared McCain, A.J. Mitchell, J-Dub, guys that teams aren't going to just allow to shoot the ball the way they were letting some of those other guys shoot. That's the biggest thing they're going to do because at the end of the day, we saw this strategy bother SGA with the Lakers, and the Lakers don't have nearly the wing defenders, and they damn sure don't have that alien in the background shutting down the entire paint.
1: What has impressed you the most about Wemby, especially what you've seen last night in game one of the Western Conference Finals?
2: What impressed me was he wasn't scared of the moment.
3: Yeah.
2: Like, you know, sometimes as young players, the lights get a little bit bright, the popcorn gets a little bit buttery, a little bit more buttery in the playoffs, and you see them start getting a little timid, start getting a little shaky. And Wemby knows the world is watching. He's on the road. De'Aaron Fox is not playing. And he went out there and had arguably the best game of his career, and he sent a message. That message... Y'all are old enough. That message was very similar to the message that Hakeem Olajuwon sent to David Robinson on his MVP night. You know, like I actually know somebody that was on that team, a guy by the name of Tony Massenburg. Y'all remember big Tony Massenburg, all muscle?
3: Yeah, exactly. Yeah.
2: He said when they were handing David Robinson the trophy for MVP, he said you could hear Hakeem like rocking back. You could hear he was rocking back and forth. You could hear him saying something underneath his breath. And wow. Tony couldn't figure it out. And he leaned in and he said, Hakeem kept saying, that's my MFing trophy. I don't want to curse on your show. He kept saying it. It's my MFing trophy. It's my MFing trophy. He's like, he's working himself into a frenzy. And then he went out there and did that.
3: Wow.
2: Wemby had that Hakeem moment. I can tell you he was watching that. He was the whole time. Okay, that's the MVP. I think I'm the MVP. And he showed the world. So he had his Hakeem Olajuwon moment in my mind.
3: Well, graced up by Brendan Haywood, NBA champion, also creator of The Tallest Tales. Hit him on the socials, B1_33, joining us on Freddie and Harry on ESPN Radio, the ESPN app, and ESPN Plus. Well, good luck to the Cavs and Knicks trying to top in any game in their series what we saw in game one of the Western Conference Finals, Brendan. If I say this is either a Donovan Mitchell series or Jalen Brunson series, which player do you believe it has to be his series and why?
2: I believe it has to be a Jalen Brunson series just because of how he's able to dictate terms. Even though he's 6'1", not the fastest, not the quickest, he's a three-level scorer. But especially, the playoffs are all about the mid-range game. Your best player, everybody doesn't get to shoot the mid-range shot, but your best player has to be a mid-range maven for the most part. Look, historically, the teams that win championships have a guy that gets it done in the mid-range, and Jalen Brunson does that incredibly well, whether it's off the dribble, whether it's nail post-ups, low block post-ups. He does an incredible job of dominating from that area, and I think he has to do that for the Knicks to win, and he's very capable. I don't see anybody in the Cavs uniform that can guard him.
1: What type of performance do you feel like Donovan Mitchell has to have to even give the Cavs a chance in this series?
2: You know, as much as I think that Donovan Mitchell has to play well, I think that Batman and Batman for both teams, Jalen and Donovan, they're going to play great. Who's going to play the best between Harden and Cat? Because these are the two guys that they have sometimes, they have the history of, hey, the playoffs aren't nearly... Harden has all those game sevens and those moments where we just don't know what happened to him. Cat has this history of picking up silly fouls and fouling out of games dating all the way back to Minnesota. So I think for me, the question is, which number two option is going to give his team the best showing on this stage? That'll be the difference in the series.
3: Which one do you believe will do that?
2: You know what, man? I'm a seven-footer myself. I'm rolling with my big one. I'm rolling with all that big cat. The big cat gonna get it done. The big cat, after all that, he's gonna get it done. He's gonna go to the final.
1: The big cat, not the little one.
2: The big cat. He's gonna be the big cat in the Eastern Conference Finals.
1: We talking Garfield.
3: Exactly. Back to that. Real quick, you played a couple of big cats. Not too many people can say in their NBA career, or really in any basketball career, they play with both Michael Jordan and LeBron James like you did, Brendan, during your NBA career. What was it about those two that made them different and alike?
2: What made Mike and LeBron different was the way they went about their greatness, or the way they went about imprinting their greatness on the team. So, like, Mike is in your face. Mike is, hey, man, you're supposed to be here. You better be here. You're going to be on the bench. And he's not cutting any punches. It's just, and if you can't do it, he's gonna find somebody else to do it. LeBron is a little bit more diplomatic. He's gonna try to teach you. He's gonna try to let you learn your way. I used to watch him try to teach guys like, you know, Kyrie Irving and Deion Waiters, young players, and have patience with them. Mike ain't really got that type of patience. That's the difference between the two guys. But if you ain't trying to win, Mike ain't got no patience. If you don't know how to get it done, Mike ain't got no time for you. LeBron, he gonna have some patience, and then he ain't got no time for you. But it's just one of those situations where those guys are very similar in that aspect. But then the thing that they really have to me that makes them very similar is that desire, that work ethic. Like, man, you'll see LeBron in there you'll see LeBron in there working super early, the same way you see Mike working super early.
3: Right.
2: I remember coming into Cleveland, man, sometimes, and you know, Mike last year in Cleveland, I wasn't playing. So, you know, the guys that ain't playing, you got to get there super early. Sure. LeBron already in there lifting full sweat. No shirt on. You know what I'm saying? With just the tights. It was a little weird in there, but at the same time, he was in there getting his work done. You know, so you don't want to put no clothes on, brother. But all right, man, you here?
1: He was in there on his Wiz Khalifa moment.
2: Gonna be there early. Hey, listen. Hey, it looks similar to Wiz. You ain't far off, Harry.
3: Oh, Brendan, we could talk to you all day about basketball.
2: I'm just saying. Hey, listen, he LeBron, so I let him slide. But I was like, he can't find no shorts. I can't be here that early. You're not at home.
3: Hey, Brendan, we'll talk to you soon, man. Keep up the great work, man. We've been a big fan for more than a minute. Thanks for joining us. And Freddie, Harry, you be well and take care.
2: Hey, man, appreciate you, man. Thanks for having me. Everybody, go support Tallest Tales.
3: Yes.
2: Hey, that's my website. That's my platform. Go to YouTube. Also on my social media, you can go bwood_33 or go to Tallest Tales on YouTube as well.
3: No doubt about it. Thanks, Brendan. We'll do it again soon. Okay, thank you so much. Great stuff by Brendan Haywood, NBA champion. Like he mentioned, go to his YouTube. Fantastic storyteller that he is. Creative Tall Tales. It is a fascinating look at what he was able to be a part of in his NBA career. He joined us here on Freddie and Harry with Harry Douglas. I'm Freddie Coleman, presented by Progressive Insurance. How would you best describe what you saw from Victor Wembanyama in that historic performance last night, and what does that have to do with Charles Barkley. 888-SAY-ESPN, 888-729-3776. You take over the nation about Victor Wembanyama next on ESPN Radio, the ESPN app, and ESPN Plus.
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0: Kansas City play day Tuesday, getting ready for game one between the Cleveland Cavaliers and the New York Knicks. All the music today on the afternoon crew known as Freddie and Harry, celebrating those great cities, but it's about celebrating what Victor Wembanyama did last night. Youngest player to have 40 points and at least 20 rebounds in an NBA playoff game. The last time a player went off like that, Charles Barkley in 1993 HD, game seven of the Western Conference Finals, 44 points, 24 rebounds. It took 33 years later for something like that to happen in the Western Conference Finals where Victor Wembanyama did last night. So how would you best describe what you saw from him and the Spurs being OKC in game one of the Western Conference Finals? 888-SAY-ESPN, 888-729-3776. One of our favorites is Andre in Massachusetts. Dre, what you got?
1: How you doing? Thanks for taking the call. Let me get myself straightened out here. You're hearing this, having some car problems. So let me get that taken care of.
2: You better put that seatbelt on, Andre.
0: Yeah.
1: Okay, that's been taken care of. I apologize for the technical difficulties. Listen, the torch was passed yesterday, period, bottom line, end of story. You alluded to it with Hakeem Olajuwon and David Robinson. Victor Wembanyama completely bamboozled the Oklahoma City Thunder. And here's my bottom line point. You could see it in their eyes. They didn't know what to do with this man offensively or defensively. So I picked the Spurs at the beginning of the series. I'm staying with them to win the Western Conference Championship. Hopefully the Knicks can break through to compete against them in the finals. But they don't need a runway. They're ready to go right now and win a championship. It was proved last night. Thanks for taking the call.
2: Yeah, Freddie, that was one of the things I try to get people to understand. Don't talk about the youth of the San Antonio Spurs and the hardships that they have to endure to be able to win an NBA championship. Some people, it's different, especially when you have a guy like Victor Wembanyama, in which we've never seen a player like that do the things that he's capable of doing on a basketball court. It's not skipping the step. It's just some people, some babies don't need to crawl. Some of them go straight to walking. That's Victor Wembanyama. He ain't need to crawl. He going straight to running, not walking, running.
0: Some players in the history of the league have unguardable moments or unguardable seasons. We may be looking at an unguardable player at both ends of the floor. We saw it last night where he was a roving, tallest free safety in the history of sports in the middle of the lane. And even when the ball got sprayed out to the corner to Caruso, you still have to shoot over a man who has broomsticks for arms in Victor Wembanyama. There were times he just jumped up just to jump up to create a distraction. We haven't seen anything like this to this kind of level, and he's not even 23 years of age involving Victor Wembanyama.
2: I can't remember who it was who shot a three-pointer late, but Victor actually blocked that one. You know, getting out there on the closeout.
0: From the baseline, from the baseline. Forgot about that. He does so many things. You say, how did he get there? And then he gets there. How can he get there? Then he gets there. And if I'm Chet Holmgren, Isaiah Hartenstein, you should be embarrassed that your coach does not believe enough in you to guard him. You should be embarrassed.
2: I would take it personal.
0: Absolutely.
2: And go out there and say, I can do this.
0: But if you can't, at least try. I'll be given the opportunity. What statement did Victor Wembanyama really make in game one? My answer will surprise you and Harry Douglas. It's Freddie and Harry, 3 p.m. Eastern Time, right now on ESPN Radio and ESPN Plus.
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0: double overtime classic win in game one by the San Antonio Spurs over the Oklahoma City Thunder in the Western Conference Finals. And it all centers on that Victor Wembanyama dude, because he had his Hakeem Olajuwon moment. Let me bring some memory to your memory. Back in 1995 in the Western Conference Finals, the Houston Rockets were playing the San Antonio Spurs. David Robinson of the San Antonio Spurs was named MVP and got the trophy before game one. Hakeem Olajuwon thought that trophy belonged to him, and then he went out there and scored 41 points, and the Rockets were on their way to sweeping the San Antonio Spurs. Fast forward to 2026. Guess what happened in game one of the Western Conference Finals? Shai Gilgeous-Alexander gets the MVP award from the NBA. Victor Wembanyama doesn't like it, and then he scores 41 points in the overtime classic. History may not repeat itself, but sometimes, boy, it can rhyme, and it rhymed last night for Victor Wembanyama. In 60 seconds, all that New York Knicks pressure.
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0: If you know a New York Knicks fan, my apologies, number one. Number two, as a New York Knicks fan, I clearly understand why it bothers you that so many Knicks fans are feeling this good about their basketball team, especially what we've seen the last 7 games of their playoff run getting to the Eastern Conference Finals. Game one tonight, having home court advantage against the Cleveland Cavaliers. A lot of people wondered, would we see this New York Knicks team in the Eastern Conference Finals, especially in January when they were 2-9 over an 11-game stretch. But when you've been a storied organization in the world's biggest city and you have not won an NBA championship since 1973, many people looking at a heavily favored Knicks team against the Cavaliers saying, you better get to the NBA Finals or else. But you know who's not feeling that pressure? The New York Knicks. Why? Because they dealt it all season long, and they're not going to have anybody throw more pressure at them to make them wilt in a championship moment. For the ESPN Radio Sports Beat, I'm Freddie Coleman of ESPN Radio's Freddie and Harry.

0: I'm Christine Lisi. Chiefs receiver Rashee Rice sentenced to 30 days in jail after testing positive for marijuana in violation of the terms of his probation for his role in a crash that left multiple people injured on a Dallas highway 2 years ago. The NBA's Eastern Conference Finals tip off tonight with the Knicks hosting the Cavaliers in Game 1, 7:30 Eastern ESPN Radio, 8 Eastern ESPN. Plenty of big names on the floor like New York's Jalen Brunson and Karl-Anthony Towns and Cleveland's Donovan Mitchell and James Harden. Mitchell has to be the best player in the series, believes ESPN senior writer Andre Snellings.
1: The Knicks have been playing much better team defense of late, but I think that Mitchell has an opportunity to kind of exert himself and play to his normal levels. And if he's able to do that, then I think the Cavs have a chance to win. If he's not able to do that, or if the Knicks are able to keep him contained, then I think New York's going to the finals.
0: Andre Snelling's on Freddie and Harry. Yankees ace Gerrit Cole will make his season debut in his first Major League start since undergoing Tommy John surgery Friday versus Tampa. Arsenal won its first Premier League title in 22 years after Man City's 1-1 draw.
2: Hey, it's resident Super Bowl champ Chris Candy coming up Wednesday. I'll tell you what Wemby will do for an encore in Game 2 and why this series could be over quicker than we thought. 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
5: I can't wait, man. It's that anticipation. Mm-hmm. But the NFL is king for a reason. This is a religion now.

0: 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So y'all can get to the stadium and get home to your TV so you can watch a team play.
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0: 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And don't forget about us on ESPN Plus. We can't wait to continue to hear from you in the Freddie and Harry calling line at 888-SAY-ESPN, 888-729-3776. What did your eyes tell you that you saw last night from Victor Wembanyama? 41 points, 24 rebounds, 3 block shots, and a double overtime classic game one win for San Antonio over the Oklahoma City Thunder. What do your eyes tell you exactly what kind of statement he made at 888-729-3776? Because it's so much about a statement about the whole MVP thing. When a reporter asked the question, did he get motivated by seeing that? Victor Wembanyama did not disagree.
1: Knowing that Shea had got that award and you were in the top three for it, and, you know, did any part of tonight feel personal? I thought some of your facial expressions kind of looked like you were really, really going for it.
2: Yeah, for sure. Everything you just said.
0: Yeah, for sure. Everything you just said. He could have saw shoot at HD. He could have said, you know what? It's not about that. That was the pass. It's about this play and this team. Said, oh, yeah. I believe that I should have won that. Or at worst, I should not have finished third behind Nikola Jokic of the Denver Nuggets and Shai Gilgeous-Alexander of the Oklahoma City Thunder, making it back-to-back MVPs. But to me, HD, the biggest statement was made by Victor Wembanyama in terms of they're ready here to win a championship right now. They're not about to wait for a year. It's going to be a long series. It can be very easy to overinflate a game one that we saw last night and try to extrapolate it to the rest of the series. I firmly believe this series is going at least 6 or 7 games. Unless San Antonio wins game two, then all bets are going to be off. But he let it be known, we're not here just to be a part of the and one mixtape and the highlight reel. We're here to win a championship. And not just the Western Conference Finals Championship by taking down our nemesis in Oklahoma City.
3: Like, we have to really make sure we embrace everything that comes with Victor Wembanyama. Freddie, I love the transparency in the post-game presser. He felt some type of way, and he's not going to shy away from it because he firmly believes, and so do a lot of other people, that he's the best player in the NBA, and he should have been MVP this season. Now, Shai made a great case as well, but Wemby wanted to make sure it was put on display. Game one of the Western Conference Finals on the road in Oklahoma City. When they gave the trophy to Shai, Victor Wembanyama felt some type of way. You like how that rhymed?
0: Well done. But,
3: and I love that because in an era where guys just want to be friends with everybody nowadays, Victor Wembanyama don't give a damn about being friends with any of you guys that he's playing against. We know he doesn't like Chet Holmgren. I was watching some clips earlier today on X of when these two faced off when they were on I don't know what teams it was, the youth national teams.
0: Yeah, select teams. That's what it
3: select
0: was.
3: Select teams, right?
0: Select teams, yeah.
3: And I think it was like either a 3 or 4 point win by USA over France. And I think Chet had only like 10 points and Victor had 22 points, I think like 8 rebounds, some assists, the whole nine. And you can see how sick to his stomach he was that Chet Holmgren and Team USA won that match and Chet got MVP. The distaste that he displayed, I embraced it and loved it. And it makes sense, right? There's nothing wrong. I'm not saying be a sore loser, but there's nothing wrong with hating to lose.
0: Absolutely.
3: And not only has he displayed and backed up everything that people thought when he came to the NBA draft, listen to him talk in his post-game press conferences. He's very smart, cerebral, calculated with his answers, but he's also going to give you honest answers. And sometimes it's not going to be what you want to hear, but he's going to be transparent on how he feels and what he feels like the San Antonio Spurs can do moving forward.
0: Well, the one thing that we have to understand in terms of transparency, good luck trying to beat this team for however long this is going to be. I would love to think this could be a 10-year thing. Sports can change in a dime. How many teams have we seen in different sports? We say, okay, the next year, or they're going to be having a sustained run where they can compete for championships, and a year and a half later, that team is broken up. That's not going to be the case, in my opinion, we'll have in San Antonio Spurs. But I thought Brian Windhorst, ESPN NBA insider on Sportsnet this morning, said it best. It's going to be hard to see teams that are going to see Victor Wembanyama and think they can beat that team led by him 4 times in 7 games.
4: I have this ironclad rule that I've developed over the years where I do not, no matter what, ever overreact to game one of a playoff series. I am having a real test of that because I'm not sure how you're going to beat him 4 out of 7. I'm talking about Victor. I don't know how you're going to get 4 from him. I'm not going to violate my rule, but I'm watching what went down last night. Stephon Castle had 11 turnovers in the game. They were down 3, and the Oklahoma City Thunder, the closers of all closers, had the ball. Victor could barely run, and they won because he hit a 30-footer. So I'm just saying, like, even if the Thunder had won that game, I'm not sure I would change my mind because they're going to get De'Aaron Fox, I assume, back. Beating him 4 out of 7 is about to be hell for this league.
0: And if you're the Oklahoma City Thunder, you lose game 2, you can forget it. You are not going to beat that team, the San Antonio Spurs, that believe they're ready to win right now. Not just the Western Conference Finals, but an NBA championship. You are not beating that team 4 times in 5 games because they've been able to beat you so far 5 times in 6 games. And now there are no excuses if you're Oklahoma City. You can say, well, the regular season, yeah, it doesn't mean as much as the playoffs. That's not new news here. We clearly understand that. But San Antonio believes they're running space in your head if you're Oklahoma City. You go out there and lose game 2 at home. The first 2 games at home, you had the best record in the NBA. You are not beating the San Antonio Spurs 4 times over a 5-game period.
3: Freddie, how many times have we seen OKC play against an opponent, get 20-plus turnovers, and then you get 28 points off of turnovers, and they just run away with the ball game? I talked about the live ball turnovers, right? And when I brought the live ball turnovers up yesterday, I thought it was going to be something that could have destroyed the San Antonio Spurs. Y'all, OKC got 28 points off of turnovers and still lost by 7 points in double overtime. Think about that, man. Like, that alone should tell you this young basketball team for the San Antonio Spurs, they're not arriving. They're already here. And they feel like they can win in OKC and win a championship. You think I'm lying? Go watch the clip of Stephon Castle going to the lane and dunking and staring down the guy that just won the MVP as Shai Gilgeous-Alexander. Go watch Victor Wembanyama dunk on Chet Holmgren and hold that basketball and scream and yell out loud. Or watch Victor Wembanyama when he secures a rebound late in the game toy with Shai Gilgeous-Alexander, who just won an MVP. You don't think these young Bucks got confidence? They ready. And I think Victor Wembanyama is the best player in the league. Freddie, we've seen certain things from this young man. And we have given Shai grace. We have given Nikola Jokic grace. We have given other people in the past grace. Grace no more. It's time for Victor Wembanyama to bless you all. And he's blessing at the moment.
0: And he also talked about, by the way, he's Harry Douglas. I'm Freddie Coleman. It is the Afternoon Cool, known as Freddie and Harry, presented by Progressive Insurance and ESPN Radio, the ESPN app, SiriusXM Channel 80, as well as ESPN Plus. People looked at the youth of the San Antonio Spurs. So many young cats where a lot of the guys they rely on are not even 28 years of age when it comes to the San Antonio Spurs. You can go up and down their roster, and there are veterans that don't play a lot for the San Antonio Spurs. Their main guys are guys like Stephon Castle, 21 years of age. Carter Bryant coming off the bench, who was great defensively, 20 years of age. Julian Champagne, 24 years of age. Dylan Harper, 20 years of age. Keldon Johnson, he's the old head. He's 26 years of age. Lou Cornett, he's part of the graveyard. I mean, think about it now, 30 years of age with San Antonio. And then you got Devin Vassell, 25. Victor Wembanyama, 22. Victor Wembanyama was not trying to hear about youth and making sure that people understand we're young, but
2: we want to win everything. And we have the chance to have people above us in the organization that know how to do that. And so far, it looks like they've put the right people together to give us a chance. Because right now, we got a chance. We still got a lot to do, a lot to learn, a lot of trials to go through that we don't even know of. But we have a chance, and that's because they've built a team like this.
3: Did y'all hear that, ladies and gentlemen? Did every other NBA team hear that outside of OKC, because they've done it the right way as well, too? Boston, for the most part. Denver, for the most part. It's okay to build your team out the right way. It's okay to be excellent at selecting talent. It's okay, ladies and gentlemen, to develop young players so they can grow into certain roles that we see these players for the San Antonio Spurs do, and also for the Oklahoma City Thunder. It doesn't always have to be, you know what, who do we have to trade for? Who is that big fish out there that we need to get on our team to put us over the hump? Sometimes it's all about internally knowing what the hell you're doing from a front office perspective. And when Victor Wembanyama talked about the front office and orchestrating this whole thing and putting players together so we can get the product that we witnessed last night, or if it's Sam Presti for the Oklahoma City Thunder, what he's been able to do from a talent evaluating standpoint, that's the way you do it. That's another reason why we have that second apron now. Mm-hmm. You can't have these superstars teaming up, three and four of them anymore. You have to do it from a draft perspective or getting free agents or getting some free agents that aren't high cost and developing those players. I'm pretty sure right now the Los Angeles Clippers would take Shea back if they knew Shea was going to be what Shea is right now.
0: That's what they get for putting the ball in the hands of Kawhi Leonard and letting him dictate that, because they wanted him so badly because he was a proven star.
3: Don't get starstruck. Well, learn how to develop talent, teams, front offices.
0: Well, I hear what you're saying. It's a lot easier to do it when you're not the Lakers, the Knicks, or the Clippers, and the San Antonio and Oklahoma City Thunder. The pressure is not as immense on them compared to the teams that I mentioned, especially when you're a Knicks team that has been championship-less since 1973. Maybe you don't look at the Lakers championship, the real championship that they won in the bubble when it happened in 2020, 2021, and the Los Angeles Clippers, the Clippers are always going to clip. That's just like death and taxes. That's just going to happen. They've been able to do this because the pressure is not as immense on Oklahoma City and San Antonio. They've been able to develop players because they believe in their principles. That is the San Antonio Spurs way. Sam Presti used to work for the San Antonio Spurs. Mm-hmm. He saw what that looked like. He said, man, if we can hit on the right player and surround those players, we're going to be really, really good for a long time. You hit on a David Robinson, you hit on a Tim Duncan, you surround them with Tony Parker and Manu Ginobili. They drafted Kawhi Leonard before things went haywire between him and the organization, and they had to go their separate ways. But they've always done it that way because they're not in an area, HD, where they got to worry about people saying, why is this taking so long? Or you need to go out to that player. Or you need to do this. Or you have impatient ownership. Both of these ownership groups are not impatient because they've seen exactly how that works. And they don't have to worry about external pressure saying, why have you not made this move so such and such player to be more of a championship contender?
3: Yeah, and I would also add, Freddie, like it's all about, I think now, the patience that we know a lot of these organizations don't have in whatever sport, football, basketball, baseball, hockey, it doesn't matter what the sport is. Everyone wants that instant gratification. But look at the Phoenix Suns. Let me use the Phoenix Suns as an example. Did they not play in the NBA championship with a lot of homegrown guys that they had drafted, even though they lost to the Milwaukee Bucks?
0: Only for
3: them to dismantle their team, get starstruck, and now they're trying to rebuild things again.
0: The only guy they had was like Chris Paul. That was that veteran they brought over.
3: Yep.
0: That really helped out the Devin Bookers, their Monty Williams, and their head coach.
3: Mikal Bridges. DeAndre Ayton.
0: Absolutely. They had homegrown guys, and they got the right kind of veteran leadership in a championship, almost championship point guard, but also Hall of Fame point guard that made that work. We're seeing sort of the same similar things with Oklahoma City and San Antonio. I don't think these two are going to go away from each other or for being the top of the ledger competing NBA championships for maybe a very long time. Big Mike in Texas at 888-729-3776. One of our favorites, hitting us up on the Freddie and Harry calling line on Freddie and Harry on ESPN Radio, the ESPN app, and ESPN Plus. Big Mike, how would you best describe what you saw last night from Victor Wembanyama and the Spurs in Game 1 with that double overtime victory over Oklahoma City?
5: Hey guys, I'm gonna tell you, you guys are rocking new glasses, man. Y'all gotta step up with my glass, you know, eyeglass game, man. Y'all are, man, stunning. But I'm gonna tell you, they think he's an alien, but you know he's not an alien. I wish they'd stop saying that because he got to go back to Texas, and ISIS might be waiting on him going back there. But he was made in a lab, you know. That's, you know, y'all remember the movie Fly? The Fly?
0: Oh, yeah, Jeff Goldblum. Yeah, absolutely.
5: Jeff Goldblum? Yeah, the fly was in there. See, they took that technology. They took DNA from Manute Bol and DNA from Kevin Garnett and DNA from a few
3: Dirt,
5: other people.
3: Dirt Nowitzki?
5: Dirt Nowitzki, yeah. Dirt Nowitzki. And when the smoke cleared, 22 years later, come out Victor Wembanyama, and, you know, looking like a monster from Space Jam. I don't know what they're going to do with this kid.
3: Here's the worst part, though, Freddie. For the league and other opponents that is going to play against Victor Wembanyama, just wait till he gets strong.
0: Okay.
3: That's going to be the man. You talk about, you think he's unstoppable now? I think he's only going to get better because we know he is committed to his body, his mind, his spirit. There are a lot of players that I would say are superstar players right now, but I can honestly tell you they aren't dedicated to taking care of their body and their mind and their spirit like third-year player Victor Wembanyama.
0: Yeah, he's been able to do that, especially last year, having the blood clots, dealt with that. Then he goes overseas to the monks in China to get his body, his mind, and his spirit right. And lordy, lordy, look what that has developed in year three for Victor Wembanyama. Richie in Los Angeles, how would you best describe what you saw from Victor Wembanyama and the Spurs winning a double overtime game one over Oklahoma City last night?
6: Guys, it was so predictable. And I saw it the whole year. I've been saying Spurs the whole year for a couple of good reasons. First of all, we got to work on our critical thinking as sports fans because you got to know what you're looking at. Wembanyama is great because he's taking a page out of Shea's book. He is the exact same kind of leader for his team that Shea is for him. That's number one. Number two, look at what that young man has done, like you just mentioned, Harry. He's gone to see Shaolin monks. He's working on in a dance studio. He's getting stronger. He's getting healthier. He's shooting threes. He's improving every single thing that he can improve. Plus, he's got the same kind of team makeup that Oklahoma has. It's just not as many of them. So he's empowering those guys to do the same thing that Shea is empowering his team to do, but Shea's team doesn't have Wimby. Then when you add the whole MVP thing on there, and Wimby should have been the MVP, because if you took Shea's best game and broke it in the clips and took Wimby's best game and broke it in the clips, you'd see Wimby diving on the floor, you'd see Wimby blocking shots, you'd see Wimby having 20 rebounds, you'd see him getting steals, you'd see him laying his body on the line in a manner that Shea doesn't yet do. So
0: he can say predictable all he wants. I hear what he's saying. Nobody saw a 64-win San Antonio team in year three of Victor Wembanyama. Nobody saw Victor Wembanyama looking like this in his third year.
3: And close to getting the one seed.
0: I've always been a big believer, and I keep being proven correct time and time again. We can always say somebody is going to be great, and more often than not, HD, they tell him to be greater than we could have ever imagined. Whether it's Michael Jordan, LeBron James, and potentially Victor Wembanyama. You can say, man, he's going to be a great player. No one saw this level of greatness in year three. The first year the San Antonio Spurs have been in the playoffs in 9 years. Looking like that 41-24, nobody in their right damn mind can tell me, oh, yeah, that was predictable. 40 points and 20 rebounds, the youngest to ever do it. Not trying to shade Richie here. The last time he saw anything like this, the Western Conference Finals, we had to go back to 1993.
3: Charles Barkley.
0: On his second team with the Phoenix Suns, going up against Sean Kemp and Gary Payton and Tom Chambers and busted their behind for 44 points and 24 rebounds.
3: Deadlift shrimp.
0: Right. So let's calm the conversation down.
3: Charles Barkley was eating shrimp all game.
0: Exactly. But let's hold off and say, I predicted this or I saw this coming. Wembanyama didn't even see this coming. Scoring 41 and 24 to the kind of level he did that on the road against Oklahoma City. I love Victor Wembanyama, and I love the fandom for him. Let's calm down a little bit. Don't tell me that I predicted this. Yeah, you can predict the Spurs are going to be good. You didn't see 64-win Spurs. You didn't see Victor Wembanyama 40 and 20, Richie, in L.A. Not trying to shade you, but come on now. Come back to planet Earth. We're waiting for you. We got 2 feet for you with Victor Wembanyama. It's okay to calm down and come back to planet Earth.
3: Well, can I tell you what I wish I would have predicted?
0: What's that?
3: I wish I would have predicted the Atlanta Hawks when they had the damn number one seed to not get it that year and to get it the year that Wimby came out. I wish I could have predicted that. We got Zachariah Richesse.
7: Must be nice to get a number one overall
3: pick. San Antonio
0: that is
3: got Victor Wembanyama.
0: Yeah. the lemon pepper wings would ruin them anyway. It might not have worked out well for your franchise anyway when it comes to the Atlanta Hawks. Steve in Minnesota, 888-729-3776. Steve, how would you best describe what you saw from Victor Wembanyama and the Spurs beating Oklahoma City in game one in double overtime last night?
7: Well, oh my goodness. What I'd like to add to this Wemby conversation is the mental and competitive off the charts he's been bringing. I mean, you look at that All-Star game. When he steps on the court in the new format, everybody, all the other players who are there for the All-Star team or game are ready to just have fun. And he said, no, here we go. And he just raised the whole level of that entire night. And you get through the second round with Minnesota, and they off a game in the first game and a half. Yeah, he got ejected. And then he came back, and they didn't have a chance. And that's what it looked like last night.
3: Freddie, let me say this, and it's so funny because when I watch sports, I look for little things, probably things not everybody notice. But from a mental perspective, watch Wemby when he shoots free throws.
0: Closes his eyes, takes a deep breath.
3: Deep breaths. Watch him when he falls on the floor. He doesn't instantly get right up. Take his deep breath, allows his teammates to pick him back up. Like, all these things are things that you work on in the offseason when you go see Monks and you're doing yoga and you're practicing on your breathing and not speeding yourself up. Or talk about, you know, after he got ejected from that game versus Minnesota and he came back. And I remember the conversation being with a lot of people on a lot of different networks, on a lot of different shows. Man, Minnesota's going to be extra physical with Wemby. What do we say on Freddie and Harry? Wemby's going to say, okay, all right.
0: Yeah.
3: I'm going to use my skill set against your aggression. Mm-hmm. And he went out there and balled out. Wemby didn't care about that. Okay, you can be extra physical all you want to.
0: Yeah. Word advice to Mark Daniel, the coach of Oklahoma City Thunder. Stop using little people on Victor Wembanyama, period. I know Jay Will said that the other day, and I said, that's a bad idea. And we saw exactly how bad of an idea it was.
3: 41.
0: And 24 rebounds. Hey, Chet Holmgren and Isaiah Hartenstein, take up the mantle. Have them shoot over height, not shoot over short. It did not work in game one for Oklahoma City. Keep weighing in. What did you see with your own eyes from what Victor Wembanyama and the Spurs did in game one last night beating Oklahoma City? Let us know at 888-SAY-ESPN, 888-729-3776. It's the afternoon cool known as Freddie and Harry. I'm Freddie Coleman. He's Harry Douglas on ESPN Radio, the ESPN app, and don't forget about us on ESPN Plus. But game one tonight happens in the Eastern Conference Finals. The New York Knicks at the world's most famous arena, Madison Square Garden, hosting the Cleveland Cavaliers. Is this the spider the Mitchell series for the Cavs or the Jalen Brunson series for the Knicks? Our answers come your way after Harry gives you this word, thanks to RK.
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13: ESPN 1410 Wing AM weather. Your weather forecast for today, windy, mostly cloudy with a thunderstorm, a high of 88. Tonight, partly to mostly cloudy with a thunderstorm, a low of 63. I'm Alan Schley for 1410 ESPN Radio.
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4: He's Harry Douglas and Freddie Coleman. It is the afternoon cool known as Freddie and Harry on a City Play Day. 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The chick is a come home to roost, boys and girls. If you're watching us on ESPN Plus, and you should, not only does Harry Douglas look completely splendid in his hat, glasses combination, he has finally come along to the orange and blue sky side. He is wearing his brother Tony Douglas's jersey. Tony Douglas, a first-round pick of the New York Knicks. After all the trolling that Harry Douglas has done since literally, since the show began back in 2023, involving the New York Knicks, all of a sudden he has come around to putting his brother jerseys on to root for the New York Knicks in the Eastern Conference Finals against Cleveland.
5: I lost a bet to my brother, okay? Mm-hmm. I'm just paying my debts right now.
4: Mm-hmm.
5: Mm-hmm. I'm paying my debts. I thought that the Hawks were going to beat the Knicks. That didn't happen. So he asked me yesterday, Freddie, are you not going to pay your debts? Mm-hmm. And I told him I have to do it on my show.
4: Yes.
5: And he said yes. Here I am. But remember, I had lost the jersey.
4: Yes, you did.
5: I was trying to find some pants I'm trying to wear this weekend, and I happened to look under my kid's bed, and there was my brother's jersey. I don't know how it got up there.
4: Yeah.
5: Along with gum, empty Capri Sun containers, empty chip bags, empty candy wrappers, and like, I would say probably two outfits for my son and one outfit for my daughter. Underwear, socks, all that nonsense underneath their beds. I said, man, just the damn trash can is literally like 3 feet away. Uh-huh. Just throw it in the trash can.
4: Right.
5: Well, they said no. They want to throw it because they're not supposed to be eating it. That's why.
4: That's why. The best hiding place that they're hoping is a place that you won't look. I'm with you. I'm trying to figure out how the jersey got up there. So underneath the bed.
6: So, HD, did you find your pants?
5: No, I never found the pants.
4: What he went looking for is still hidden involving the pants for this weekend.
5: It was a whole bunch of dust.

0: left on this jersey, though. I'll say that. Because
1: it looks
0: like,
1: clean, though.
0: Like on the hardwood. Because I washed it.
1: Good for you.
0: Yeah, I washed it. I went and got it out of the dryer. I was going to wear it the entire show.
2: Right.
0: But I was waiting for it to dry. That's why I just now went and got it.
1: There's nothing wrong with that. The fact you've come along and come over to the dark side, it's just very refreshing for me and Shannon Penn as Knicks fans. Exactly. I've had to hear this song for the last month without any kind of edits from you and E-Dog. No New York, no. It's been fantastic and glorious since Game 3 of that Hawks series that the Knicks have not lost a game since, that this has been the song of choice on the afternoon cool known as Freddie and Harry. Give yourself a hand, Freddie Coleman.
0: Well, I mean, I guess I can also root for the Knicks. You know, keep it in the family. My brother's son, Tony Douglas Jr., he is a huge Knicks fan. He was born in New York as well. Okay. My brother was up there playing for the Knicks, so... You know, Jalen Brunson outside my brother is his favorite player. So through and through, man. So
1: right. Mm-hmm.
0: Let's go, New York. I expect you to be in the NBA Finals. I expect you to bring that championship back to New York for the first time since 1973.
1: Wow.
0: I may even go up there to the parade, Freddie.
1: Wait a minute.
0: Cheer him on.
1: You expect all of a sudden, now you want to support our team? I expect that the Knicks will go to the NBA Finals. I expect that the Knicks will break that whole chasm of not winning a championship. We don't need your expectations. We don't need your expect. We got our own expectations. We don't need that from you, Mr. Hawk, Mr. Falcon, that is Harry Douglas, even if you are wearing a jersey with the New York Knicks on it. A lot of people, it seems the prevailing sentiment is that this is going to be a series that the Knicks are going to win. Some have predicted 5 games. I'm not going that far. I think they'll win it in 6. But is it going to be a case of, you're saying 4? You're saying a sweep?
0: Yeah, starting with game 1 tonight. I believe the Knicks are going to come out. They're going to win that thing by 20, 25 points. They're going to sweep the Cleveland Cavaliers. And then they're going to be waiting on who they're going to play in the NBA Finals from the Western Conference. Because I do believe that's either going to go 6 or 7.
1: Right.
0: San Antonio versus OKC.
1: Okay.
0: But the Knicks are going to do exactly what they've done all postseason long. They're going to be well rested. And they're going to be waiting to play the winner of the Western Conference Finals.
1: Okay, so if that's going to happen or not going to happen, will it be a Spider Mitchell series or a Jalen Brunson series with both of these two that are going to be head up against each other starting night in game 1 of the Eastern Conference Finals at Madison Square Garden?
0: Freddie, I'm going with the guard play, obviously, between Spider Mitchell and Jalen Brunson, but I'm going the New York side of things. Okay. I think Jalen Brunson, because there's no one that I can think of that can guard Jalen Brunson consistently and stop him in a 7-game series. I just don't think that's happening. And I think what's also can get lost in the shuffle, this newfound offense for the New York Knicks that they run offensively, the ball movement, the passing, the cutting, how committed will the Cleveland Cavaliers be defensively? Because when you have a whole bunch of offensive players, your attention to detail better be on point 24/7 while you're guarding your opponent. That's not what I see from the Cleveland Cavaliers. It's not like a Oklahoma City or a San Antonio Spurs.
1: Right.
0: You got guys over there, James Harden, who might take a possession off or who might guard 10 seconds within the shot clock, but for the other 14 gets lazy. You can't have that going against the New York Knicks, because anybody any given day, especially with OG coming back being healthy, anybody can beat you. And Carl Anthony Towns being an orchestrator and assisting the basketball and making the right play has been at the forefront of everything that they've done offensively in this postseason.
1: Here's why I believe the Spider Mitchell series, because I go by what I saw in Game 7 against the Detroit Pistons. When he got in touch with his inner and outer Spider-Man, Detroit couldn't match up. He was making plays for everybody. Evan Mobley, he was unleashed. Jared Allen, another terrific Game 7 like he had versus the Toronto Raptors, was tremendous. Sam Merrill off the bench, getting those wide-open looks in the three-point line, making 5 3-pointers. When he's not Spider Mitchell, when he's not Spider Donovan, that puts a lot of pressure on James Harden. And that's a place you do not want to be if you're the Cleveland Cavaliers, because we've seen a guy who's going to go into the Pro Basketball Hall of Fame has not been a proven player performer to the level that you need to see that. And with Donovan Mitchell about to play in his first conference finals, after knocking on that door, after getting E-Vice to join the party that he was not a part of playing basketball, you finally get a chance to do that against the team that you grew up rooting for as a young man in New York before you went to Louisville, then to the Utah Jazz, and now the Cleveland Cavaliers. I still think there's a little bit of Donovan Mitchell looks over at Jalen Brunson and says, that should be me. They should have signed me. They should have waited for me. I wanted that me to be over there. But the Knicks believed in Jalen Brunson, and he's been able to completely justify that faith that nobody saw coming from Jalen Brunson. If you're Donovan Mitchell playing in your hometown, you do not want to come across as a ragamuffin. You're hoping to drag your team across the finish line, get to the NBA Finals, and keep the Knicks out of the NBA Finals. This has all the makings of fair, unfair, better or worse, being a Spider-Mitchell series, especially all that he's bringing into it for the first time in the conference finals.
0: Eric, to close out this segment, I need your assistance, bud, please. No, could you help me out?
1: You got to enlist a Brooklyn Nets fan to
0: help
1: you.
0: What's that New York song again? Can you play that song for me, man?
1: Here we go.

0: It just sounds so
1: hot. They got a lot of rest.
0: It just sounds so insincere.
1: They got a lot of rest.
0: It just sounds so insincere coming from both of you.
2: No, Russ, we ain't going bust.
0: It just sounds so insincere from a Hawks fan and a Nets fan.
2: We're not going to do what, Eric?
0: Exactly.
1: he is on his own with that one.
0: Oh, all of a sudden, you team up, and then you just flat leave him to deal the whole wrath of Shannon Penn. That didn't take long.
3: I can't just bust a rhyme over here? Come on.
0: He talk. I was with you busting a rhyme, but, you know, your DMC to your run bailed on you. He started his own group when it comes to Harry Douglas. He started his own group. Like we mentioned, we take him to coverage at 7:30 Eastern time. Game one of the Eastern Conference Finals. New York Knicks on one side hosting the Cleveland Cavaliers. We'll have that coverage after we're done here in the afternoon cool, known as Freddie and Harry. With the Knicks fan, that is Harry Douglas. I am Freddie Coleman. And how would you best describe what you saw last night, that historic performance by Victor Wembanyama, leading the Spurs to a game one victory over the Oklahoma City Thunder? 888-ESPN, 888-729-3776. We can't wait to hear from you, and definitely you, on Freddie and Harry on ESPN Radio, the ESPN app, and don't forget about us on ESPN Plus.
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0: Getting ready for game one between the Knicks and Cavaliers. All the music we're playing on Freddie and Harry. The afternoon cool for the great rock and roll city of Cleveland and the Big Apple city of New York. He is Harry Douglas. I'm Freddie Coleman on SiriusXM Channel 80, as well as tune in. Always tell that smart speaker to play ESPN Radio. And don't forget about us on ESPN Plus. But plenty of conversation still to be had about game one last night. Victor Wembanyama, 41 points, 24 rebounds. The youngest player to do that in a playoff game in the history of the NBA. Spurs win game one, 122-115 over the Oklahoma City Thunder. How'd you best describe what you saw from Victor Wembanyama and the Spurs? One of our favorites is Big Al in Houston. Big Al, describe what you saw from Victor Wembanyama and the Spurs last night winning game one.
1: What's up, my brothers? You know what time it is, MSG tonight. But Harry, you got to let me know about Sunday 8:20 for them Baltimore Ravens coming to Houston or coming to Atlanta, because I'm coming if you're going to meet up with a brother. But getting back to last night, I was blessed. My incredible wife took me to the Cup for my 66th birthday.
2: All right.
1: And I saw him play last night. Man, let me tell you, he went in there knowing he was going to put it all on the table, and he did exactly. The dude is amazing. I'm excited for his future, but go Knickerbockers.
3: Oh, God. Big Al, I will definitely let you know if I'm here. That's a Sunday night football game, right? The Baltimore Ravens and the Falcons? Not a Monday
2: right.
3: night.
2: Yeah.
3: Sunday night football game. I'll let you know if I'm home, bud, so we can meet up and stuff and take some pictures, maybe and go, you know, eat some dinner or something.
2: Yeah.
3: I don't drink. I drink that RK zero proof, you know what I mean? Zero alcohol, zero calories. But I can even share the RK with you if you would like to have some of that. Or if you want a 5-hour energy, I can make sure you get live. With no surprise.
2: You two just kill me. Rennell in Arkansas, one of our new favorites. Woo Pig. Rennell, how would you best describe what you saw from Victor Wembanyama with that historic performance leading San Antonio to a game one victory over Oklahoma City?
4: Well, this may sound a little cliche-ish, but I remember playing a game called NBA Live back in the day, and I used to make a cat on my Cleveland Cavaliers, who was 7'5", hitting threes and hitting shots. He looked like a creative player, okay, to be honest. He looked like somebody literally made him on NBA Live and said, poof, let's make him in real life, and this is what we're seeing. This is amazing, but I'm going to say go Cavs. Cavs in five, baby.
2: Ooh,
4: okay.
5: Y'all
4: have a great day.
2: All right, Cavs in five.
5: I respect that from Ronnell. He
2: so
5: will not
2: I.
5: make the show for the rest of the week. But
2: okay, he's on the ban list.
3: No. We are
5: equal opportunity.
3: Men
5: okay,
3: of the
5: Cavs
3: people.
5: Fans get to call
3: exactly.
5: in. Okay.
3: Hey, they get to
5: I'll
3: call
5: answer
3: in whenever
5: the phone
3: they
5: right
3: want
5: now.
3: To.
2: You can
3: Me
2: answer
3: too,
2: the phone,
3: Ronnell.
2: But Shannon
3: I
2: has
3: tell
2: security.
3: Somebody to take over my duties while I answer the phones.
2: Yeah, you lie. You're not doing that.
3: Nope.
2: You lie. Cliff in the great state of Connecticut, the Nutmeg State. Cliff, how'd you best describe last night you saw from Victor Wembanyama and the Spurs beating Oklahoma City in double overtime in game one?
6: What's up, fellas? This is my first time calling. I'm normally at work. This is my first time calling. I love you guys. You guys are the best thing in sports media, period, hands down.
2: Thank you, brother.
6: That being said, I'm a Celtics fan. I don't got a nickel in this quarter. But Freddie, you got tight at a call a little while back because of what he said about Wembanyama. Listen, Freddie, I think you got tight because I believe that you know that whatever team come out the West, the Knicks ain't got a chance. I'm so sorry to tell you that.
2: Carry on. Continue.
6: God bless the Queen. Knicks ain't got a chance. Hey, listen, I love you guys, man.
2: Much love back to you, Cliff. The one thing that I'll back up Cliff about, and he's talking about Richie in Los Angeles, said he predicted this, and I knew where Richie was going, but the one thing that I hope will be the case that we are seeing something, maybe the beginning of a transcendent player, but we still don't know exactly what that greatness is going to look like. There may be no ceiling involving Victor Wembanyama based on the early returns, but HD, you and I both know this game can be a very cruel game when you have something and you believe you have it, and then you don't know what it's going to look like because tomorrow never knows. We were talking about Ja Morant being a potential transcendent player for the Memphis Grizzlies. Now, granted, not coming from the same circumstance as Victor Wembanyama. I'm just saying sports can change like that in a second. I want the best Victor Wembanyama because I love watching him play, and he's a potential transcendent player. But to predict where he's going to go, that's just a guessing game more than a knowing game involving him because he doesn't know.
3: I think most importantly, I would say this. the good man upstairs, when you're not aligned properly, he has his way of halting things. This game would also humble you. Sports will humble the hell out of you. I've learned that personally. So, but Victor Wembanyama, he's on the right path, and I love the way he started. He's gotten better every single year. He's unguardable. Doris Burke next, ESPN NBA analyst.
2: No doubt. She'll say, talk about what she saw from Victor Wembanyama and get us ready for Knicks and Cavs next on ESPN Radio, and this is ESPN Plus.
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10: We've been talking about can the Spurs skip steps for the majority of this season, and I think with Game 1 in the Western Conference Finals, it's an emphatic yes. And we have to acknowledge what we are actually watching, right? I mean, there are very few players in the history of the NBA that we would say skipped steps when it comes to contending and winning a championship. Guys that won titles as the best player on the team within their first 3 years, I mean, it's a short list. Bill Russell, Kareem Abdul-Jabbar, Magic Johnson, Larry Bird. That's where we're at. And all of those guys are top 10 players all time. That's where this thing feels like it's trending with Wemby. It's early as hell, and I know everybody's gonna overreact today. But when it comes to the prospects of the San Antonio Spurs actually winning a title, what they did last night, incredible.
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0: I'm Christine Lisi.
1: Chiefs receiver Rashee Rice sentenced to 30 days in jail after testing positive for marijuana in violation of the terms of his probation for his role in a crash that left multiple people injured on a Dallas highway 2 years ago. One day after the Spurs and Thunder kicked off the NBA's West Finals with a double overtime thriller, the Knicks welcomed the Cavaliers in Game 1 of the East Finals. 7:30 Eastern ESPN Radio, 8 Eastern ESPN. New York's 7-game winning streak has coincided with running the offense through Karl Anthony Towns, and how Cleveland plays Cat is one thing to keep an eye on as the series begins, says ESPN NBA analyst Amon Shumpert.
2: The Cavaliers are equipped to guard a Karl Anthony Towns, but the gifts that Karl Anthony Towns have with shooting the ball, as well as being able to throw that late pass, his ability to make sure that the floor stays balanced, the ball moves side to side, and that Jalen Brunson can pick his spots to be dangerous and get downhill.
1: Baseball: Yankees ace Gerrit Cole makes his season debut and return from Tommy John surgery Friday versus Tampa.
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1: No, we have not.
0: So all of a sudden, it just disappears. So you telling me you're a magician? You've been tricking me the entire year. You had us thinking that you were the Bad Boy Pistons 2.0. You've been tricking us. Houdini.
2: I come and I go. Catch me or I go. Houdini.
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0: is Harry Douglas. I'm Freddie Coleman. You put us together. You have the best show on your radio. It is the Afternoon Cool, known as Freddie and Harry, and we are here, presented by Progressive Insurance. Appreciate you joining us on the ESPN app, SiriusXM Channel 80, as well as tune in and always tell that smart speaker to play ESPN Radio. Knicks fans, where you at? Cavs fans, where you at? What do you think about your team? Make a prediction about the upcoming Eastern Conference Finals that start tonight at 7:30 Eastern Time. Who do you got winning the series? Let us know at 888-SAY-ESPN, 888-729-3776. It's always great to talk with one of our favorites. She's not an F-O-F-H, a friend of Freddie Harry. She's an S-O-F-H, a sister of Freddie Harry. She's the great Doris Burke, ESPN NBA analyst. She'll be at Madison Square Garden tonight on the call, Dave Pasch and Vanessa Richardson, for Game 1 of the Eastern Conference Finals between the Knicks and the Cleveland Cavaliers. And Doris, before we get to that, our question's gotten a lot of great reaction based on last night's Game 1 of Western Conference Finals. How'd you describe what you saw from that historic performance of Victor Wembanyama leading the Spurs to a double overtime victory in Game 1 versus Oklahoma City?
1: Well, I don't know about you guys, but that was one of the best NBA games I have ever watched in my life. And we have the good fortune of covering San Antonio multiple times en route to this spot. And what is remarkable to me is how he changes not only the geometry of the floor, but the minds of his opponents. How many times last night did Oklahoma City navigate, get 2 feet in the paint, and either decide this is probably not a great decision for me and have to turn around and make a kick-out pass, or, you know, take on the challenge and end up getting it sent back in the wrong direction? I have had the incredible good fortune of seeing the likes of LeBron James and Stephen Curry, Kevin Durant, Luka Doncic. This guy is unlike anything I have ever seen. His ability at that size to have the lateral speed to be able to turn 180 degrees. He might be on one box blocking a shot and somehow the ball is pinging around to the opposite side of the floor and you don't think there's any possible way he can get to the basketball, and he finds a way to it. That was just so much fun to watch. I know you guys are two huge basketball fans. It had to be incredible for you to watch as well.
2: It was. I didn't want it to end. And to your point, Doris, Oklahoma City shot 36.9% from the floor when Wemby was on the court. When he was off of the court, they shot 58.8%. So a drastic difference. I want to touch on Shai Gilgeous-Alexander, who won his second MVP in a row. He struggled last night, 7-for-23 from the field. What are some adjustments you feel like he needs to make moving forward in order to combat what this defense of San Antonio is posing to him?
1: Yeah, I feel like this has been almost a postseason-long aberration for Shai. He has had his good games, but if you think about it, he's the first guard in the history of the league to average 30 and 55% shooting. But, you know, he has spent a lot of time out of rhythm. Now, listen, some of that is San Antonio's defense. But some of this is just Shai missing shots that he typically makes. I can't remember what his two-point percentage on the year was, but it was absurd. Like, you know, the combination shooting, incredible. He is, as you know, judicious with his three-point shot. He takes it in his comfort spots. I am so used to him two-pointing teams to death. I think about the NBA Finals last year where how many times did Indiana get him along that baseline, 12 to 15 feet, and you think that's the dead zone? And Shai made tough two after tough two after tough two. So I'm curious. I thought there was some great play calling from Mark Degno to get Wemby out of the paint in critical junctures. You saw that in one of the late Shai drives. But I'm wondering if this is just sort of, you know, a tough time for Shai not to be as efficient as we are accustomed to.
0: Well, it's great to have Doris Burke, ESPN NBA analyst, in on the socials. Hey, DB, joining us on Freddie and Harry, the Afternoon Cool on ESPN Radio, the ESPN app, and SiriusXM Channel 80. Doris will be on the coverage tonight with Dave Pasch and Vanessa Richardson for Game 1 of the Eastern Conference Finals at Madison Square Garden between the New York Knicks and the Cleveland Cavaliers. And when it comes to the Knicks, Doris, they've gotten so much attention, deservedly so, on a 7-game winning streak with this Sacramento Golden State type of offense with Carl Anthony Towns at the hub and everybody's being able to play off of that, him being a playmaker. What has been a secret sauce that has allowed this offense offense to really be that effective since they were down 2-1 to Atlanta, and they have not lost a game since being down in that series.
1: I just want you guys to consider how much the script has flipped for the New York Knicks, because we spent an awful lot of time this season trying to analyze Karl-Anthony Towns and why he didn't fit in the New York offense and why he looked miserable at times this season, right? And now we are talking about, oh, he's the hub of their offense. And here's the dynamic that you have to contend with when you're talking about Karl-Anthony Towns. He is, as he likes to say, one of the best shooting big men we've ever seen. So he's going to stretch you to three. He also, to me, is so dynamic as a driver and is probably the most underplayed part of what he does. I mean, if you allow that guy to get downhill, he goes with a decisive mindset and a physicality that's impressive. And so now you add this, and they're getting a lot of back cuts on their flex actions and everything, and give the guys around him credit, right? The number of cut layups and dunks that Karl-Anthony Towns is able to find guys, Mikal and OG and everybody that's willing to make the back cut is significant. So he's been incredible. Here's my what I wonder. Mm-hmm. Obviously, they've had an extended period of time off. They shot the ball incredibly well throughout the postseason. Are they due for a regression? And opposite, you look at a Cleveland team who Donovan Mitchell has had some big time, obviously, performances in the playoffs. This is the first time on this stage for Donovan, and he's obviously a local kid, but he's only 31% from three. So are the Knicks due for a little bit of a regression, and is Cleveland due for a little bit of an ascension in terms of their shooting? That's one thing I'm watching.
2: I know tonight OG Anunoby, he's going to return to form back in the starting lineup. I really feel like this entire playoffs, he has played well along with Karl-Anthony Towns. What are you expecting from OG, and do you think he's going to have a setback after missing the last few games of the 76ers series?
1: So at 6:40, I'm about to do a SportsCenter hit, and I specifically asked to talk about OG Anunoby. That's how big a swing piece I think he is in this series, guys, and not only that, the Knicks have real aspirations for a title. OG Anunoby, as you know, because of his size and strength and lateral speed and physicality, he can guard basically 1 through 4, right? If you need him in a pinch, he can guard up. You need him to handle Donovan Mitchell or James Harden, he could do both of those things. And he's in the middle of what has been the best offensive stretch of his career. He is a huge, huge swing piece. If he can return at the level he was after missing these last couple of games, it changes the dynamic to me because it raises the ceiling of the New York Knicks.
0: One guy that raised his ceiling and his team's ceiling happened in Game 7 for the Cleveland Cavaliers against Detroit. Donovan Mitchell, when he activated and detonated, Detroit could not keep on making plays for himself or for other people. I think it's more about a series about Donovan Mitchell compared to Jalen Brunson of the New York Knicks, Doris. What do you think?
1: So, listen, Donovan, as I talked about, his prior playoff experience is huge. Fourth quarter this year, 513 points, led all players in the NBA. 224 threes, he's 10th. He's got that, you know, left to right to left cross with the high carry move that gets him by a lot of guys. Mm-hmm. I am so anxious to see, can he get his three ball going above the 31% he's been shooting at, because he is so dynamic as an athlete and a downhill driver. And obviously, James changes things for him, right? The acquisition of James Harden means, okay, unless they're staggering the minutes, what does Donovan have an opportunity to do? To focus exclusively on his greatest strength, which is put the ball in the basket. So I'm excited to see him play here. I think he is anxious to rise to the moment, and he certainly has the physical attributes to do it, but this is the first time on this stage. Let's see what he's got.
2: Doris, one more before we let you go. When you look at the bigs, Karl-Anthony Towns and Mitchell Robinson versus the bigs, Jared Allen and Evan Mobley of the Cleveland Cavaliers. Now, I thought the bigs for Cleveland, they did not allow Detroit to punk them and big boy them off of the basketball court. How do you think that's going to go in this series, going against a Mitchell Robinson who's known for his physicality, and a Karl-Anthony Towns who's really tapped into it this postseason?
1: Well, Mitchell Robinson, they're going to have to find a way to keep him off the boards because his rebounding per minute against Cleveland is obscene. So they need to find a way. But that's obviously in spot minutes. In the one win that Cleveland had in the three-game series, Jared Allen had 19 points on 7-for-8 shooting and 10 rebounds. And think about what Evan Mobley can do on the defensive end of the floor, right? He was fourth in blocks. He was fourth in contested shots, seventh in effective field goal percentage allowed, fourth in points per isolation against. Like, don't sleep on last year's Defensive Player of the Year. So those two bigs are critical. To me, there's got to be physical and mental toughness shown. They've got to be locked in. You know, there's been points in Kenny Atkinson's career coaching the Cavs where he's lifted Jared Allen in the fourth quarter, either out of frustration or out of bad, you know, matchups. But Jared Allen was terrific in the one win by Cleveland, and both guys were terrific, and they're going to need him to be great here in this series, no question.
0: Well, if they're half as great as Doris Burke is calling the game, then it's going to be trouble for my Knicks and good for the Cleveland Cavaliers. She will be on the call tonight and all series along with Dave Pass and Vanessa Richardson for the Eastern Conference Finals. Doris, always great to catch up with you. Enjoy the game like we know you will, and take care and be well, my friend.
1: Thanks for having me, guys. Appreciate it.
0: Always great to have Doris Burke, ESPN NBA analyst, part of the NBA on ESPN Radio. All the postseason action that you want, you need, from the Eastern Conference Finals to the Western Conference Finals and all the way to the NBA Finals. 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I'm Freddie Coleman. I also appreciate you joining us on the Afternoon Cool, known as Freddie and Harry, on ESPN Radio, the ESPN app, and don't forget about us on Sirius XM Channel 80 HD. Not that it bothers me, because people have a right to their opinion, but a lot of people believing the Cleveland Cavaliers are not going to win this series. If you believe or don't believe, 888-SAY-ESPN, 888-729-3776. Someone predicted 5. I think you were trolling by saying 4. I believe the Knicks are going to win this series. I think it's going to be a 6-game series because Donovan Mitchell is going to have an impact. Evan Mobley is going to make some plays here and there. There's always an unsung hero that's going to show up and have an impact on a basketball game. That'll be enough to maybe get a game or two. I don't think Cleveland wins the series, but it is not going to be an easy series for the New York Knicks.
2: Yeah, and I know the Knicks have had a lot of rest leading into this Eastern Conference Finals for a second year in a row, Freddie, but it is something to say about a team that has been consistently playing basketball. I thought we seen that a little bit last night. A lot of people thought the San Antonio Spurs, they were going to be gassed, they were going to be tired because Oklahoma City had all the rest, and we've seen those young men from a mental and also a physical standpoint tap into another dimension and be able to get it done. I think the key catalyst is going to be Donovan Mitchell for the Cleveland Cavaliers. It has to be because he's the best player. If Donovan is having an off night, does Cleveland have enough for everyone else to step up and make up for where they're deficient on that night?
0: That's
2: the question. And I think that has a lot to do with the bigs as well, too, right?
0: Yeah.
2: Evan Mobley, if he's tapped in and really, you know, taking on the challenge of Carl Anthony Towns and Mitchell Robinson, Jared Allen, if he's running around like an antelope over there in Africa because he has long legs and he can just get up and down the floor, then Cleveland, they have an opportunity. I'm not going to say in this entire series. I'm just talking game one, because I firmly believe if Cleveland, if you look at the series ahead, then you are already making a mistake. You have to look at these games individually as they are and take one at a time.
0: Yeah, because the Knicks did that against the Atlanta Hawks, down 2-1, and against the Philadelphia 76ers getting that sweep. If anything, the second best scorer for the Cleveland Cavaliers, in my opinion, can't be James Harden. It's got to be Evan Mobley.
2: 1,000%.
0: Because I don't trust James Harden to do that in a playoff situation. I've seen that failure happen time and time again, where he's had his moments and flights of fancy, and then he completely disappears. He didn't exactly disappear in Game 7. He didn't shoot the ball well, but at least he made an effort to make plays for other people. He committed to the defensive end, because plenty of times, HD, we've seen, if he's not doing a great start offensively, then you're playing 5.

0: weather forecast for today, windy, mostly cloudy with a thunderstorm, a high of 88. Tonight, partly to mostly cloudy with a thunderstorm, a low of 63. I'm Alan Schley for 1410 ESPN Radio.
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0: I'm Christine Lisi. The countdown continues for tip-off of Game 1 of the Eastern Conference Finals for the Knicks and Cavaliers. Tonight also marks the first Conference Finals appearance for Cleveland star Donovan Mitchell. He certainly is one key for the Cavaliers, but not their only one, points out ESPN NBA analyst Shanae Aguamake.
1: This team, like, if they're going to have any chance, it's not just Don. It's truly their bigs.
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0: they win. We've seen it time and time again this postseason. And so if he's able to just keep the boat afloat, but also make sure those guys are productive.
1: New York forward OG Anunoby out the last two games with a hamstring strain. Game time decision tonight. ESPN radio coverage of game one in an hour, 8 Eastern on ESPN. NFL Chiefs receiver Rashee Rice sentenced to 30 days in jail after testing positive for marijuana in violation of the terms of his probation for his role in a crash that left multiple people injured on a Dallas highway 2 years ago. Baseball, Yankees ace Gerrit Cole will make his season debut and his first major league start since Tommy John surgery Friday versus Tampa Bay.
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0: Cavaliers and the New York Knicks all day long. We've been playing music for the great city of Cleveland and New York on the afternoon cool edition of Freddie and Harry with Harry Douglas and Freddie Coleman on Sirius XM Channel 80, as well as tune in always to that smart speaker to play ESPN Radio. So who do you got to win the Eastern Conference Finals that gets started tonight? We take you up until Game 1 coverage at 7:30 Eastern Time, which means you get a little extra Freddie and Harry, because extra Freddie and Harry is good for your soul, it's good for the show, and damn it, we know it's good for the country. At 7:30 Eastern Time. And we have Brendan Haywood on the show about 2 hours ago as an NBA champion, also creator of The Tallest Tales. He had this to say about who could decide the Eastern Conference Finals, and it won't be the two stars.
1: I think that Batman and Batman for both teams, Jalen and Donovan, they're going to play great. Who's going to play the best between Harden and Cat? Because these are the two guys that they have sometimes, they have the history of, hey, the playoffs aren't nearly. Harden has all those game sevens and those moments where we just don't know what happened to him. Cat has this history of picking up silly fouls and fouling out of games.
2: I will say this about James Harden. It's hard to sit up here and just say that James Harden is going to be consistent throughout the Eastern Conference Finals, knowing his history. What I would say about James Harden, if he can win you a game or two, you would take it if you're Cleveland.
0: Absolutely.
2: If he can win you a game or two, because I like to put the spotlight on the others, and that's the Max Strus's, the Jared Allen's, the Sam Merrill's, the Dennis Schroeder's, who comes in the ball game and orchestrate things, not just offensively, but can be a pest defensively as well, too. He's going to pick up full court, so I'm looking at those others outside of the big name players that can really alter this series, especially for the Cleveland Cavaliers.
0: The one thing that'll be an advantage for Cleveland, in my opinion, when it comes to James Harden, that you don't have to rely on him to do that, what you just said, to win a game or two in a series. When you had to rely on him when he was the lead guy or one of the lead guys, it just never seemed to work out in critical situations. As long as it doesn't get to that point, Cleveland can rely on Donovan Mitchell, because if he's having a big game, that means everybody else is having a big game. If James Harden is having a big game, a lot of that used to be scoring. Can you find that balance? You can't expect 30 to 35 point explosions. I don't think he's that kind of player anymore when it comes to James Harden. But he gives you like 20 and 15 assists. That means he is punishing the Knicks defenders and punishing the inside game, which will lead to a lot of open looks to guys cutting in the basket or spraying the ball outside to the snipers for the Cleveland Cavaliers.
2: To be honest, Freddie, from James Harden, if he gives the Cavaliers 17 and 10 or 11 assists, I think that's a win. With the turnovers being two or less, that is a major win, in my opinion, for the Cleveland Cavaliers.
0: Yeah, and if I'm the New York Knicks, I'm going at him every time. I'm not allowing him to on defense or be a help defender. If I got quick guards that can get past him, I'm going to put some fouls on him and reduce his effectiveness if I'm Mike Brown in the Knicks. Chill Will in South Carolina, great to hear from you at 888-729-3776. Chill Will, give us a prediction of an Eastern Conference Finals between my New York Knicks and the Cleveland Cavaliers.
3: Ooh, Freddie, I have to break your heart, buddy. I have to break your heart, man.
0: Okay.
3: So, oh, man. So, I got Cleveland, and I think I got him in six because Donovan Mitchell, you know, this is year nine for him. And Utah, you know, he had the early exits and so that. I think he's going to try to make a point in this playoffs right here. And then go with James Harden, this year 17. So, how many more years are you going to have left? This is one of his best chances to get a ring. I mean, at least to get a ring and stuff. So that's where I'm going for right there. So.
0: My heart's not broken, Chill Will. I always appreciate people's opinions and how they feel about it. I don't think it's going to happen, but my heart is not broken.
2: I am interested to see how Spider is going to play in this entire series, not just in game one.
0: Yeah.
2: But I think he could really, really set the tone if he came out in game one. Now, I know Wemby scored 41 last night. Man, he come out here in Madison Square Garden, score 45 or 50 points in game one,
0: right,
2: and set the tone in the world's most famous arena, Shannon. Man, you talk about Cavs fans, players, coaches, front office executives, Knickerbocker fans. They're going to be worried a little bit.
4: I don't think so. I think if anything...
0: Speak that gospel,
4: if
0: Shannon.
4: Anything,
0: shut him down.
4: If anything, the Knicks proved in those 2-1 point losses to the Hawks in the first round is that...
0: The Hawks were lucky.
4: Well,
0: Period.
2: I doubt that.
5: I don't doubt that.
4: I mean, this is a veteran club.
5: I don't doubt that.
2: Let him finish, Freddie.
5: I'm going to finish my thought first. Your team was lucky to win game two when that Knicks blew a 14-point lead. Please, stop. Your team should have been done in five games.
2: Sounds like to me you guys didn't know how to finish early on. You had to learn how to finish throughout the series.
5: Boy, we learned quickly, didn't we?
2: Well, you should be thanking the Hawks.
5: Thank you for what?
2: Harry the Hawk. You should be thanking Harry the Hawk.
5: For being a bunch of patsies? Why should we be thanking your team for?
4: Harry, some of us don't know how to finish early. So back to the point I was making, if we've learned anything from this Knicks club is that they don't panic. And you saw it.
5: Exactly.
4: They could have easily panicked. You have all the reports, everything, everybody panicking after they went down 2-1. And you saw a veteran club come out and establish themselves in game four. No one could have predicted what would have happened in game five, especially in game six. But you saw the club kind of right the ship. And and even if they went down in this series, I don't see the level of panic.
5: Not
4: from this club.
5: Agree.
4: That's going to be more on the outside noise.
5: Yeah, I completely agree.
2: I do agree with that because they are right. Like they were contenders coming into the season. I know they didn't always play like it throughout the regular season, but half of being able to go on a run and win a championship at any level is playing together and playing right at the right time. And for the Knicks, that's exactly what they're doing. They're playing together, right. The right way, offensively, defensively, no one cares who gets to shine, and that's what it's about in quest, in my opinion, to winning the championship.
5: See, doesn't it feel better to have the truth come to you and you accept it? Don't you feel better now?
2: It does.
5: Instead of, you know, being you.
2: Underneath, I still am.
5: I know, that's true. No lies detected. Ian in San Antonio, one of our new favorites at 888-729-3776. Ian, thanks for hitting us up on Freddie and Harry on ESPN Radio and 6X and Channel 80. He's Harry Douglas. I'm Freddie Coleman. Ian, give us your prediction. Who wins the Eastern Conference Finals between the Knicks and the Cavaliers and why?
3: What's going on, fellas? I'm back, baby. You already know, Knicks and six. Now, I do want to say this, though. I respect Donovan Mitchell, but it's still a team game. And I don't believe in Harden no more. And I do wish I could get a Spurs and Knicks finals. That way I can catch a game or two out here. You know what I mean?
2: Ian, let me ask you a question. If this Eastern Conference Finals between the Cavs and the Knicks, if it goes seven games, is there anything within your body that gets nervous if it goes to seven games?
3: Not really, because I think by then Ananobi will be back, and I think he's going to be the X factor because Mobley can't stop him, and if we can get Robinson to hit some free throws when it matters, I think we'll be all right.
5: By the way, Knicks medical staff will make a final decision on OG Anunoby after he warms up tonight. That's what Mike Brown, the Knicks head coach, said. Ian Begley from SNY reporting that about OG Anunoby. But the Knicks showed two games without OG Anunoby. They played pretty well. Philadelphia.
2: Deuce McBride.
5: Yeah, Deuce McBride. Landry Shamet in game three. Deuce McBride in game four. Mikal Bridges the entire series. That's why they brought these guys in for the bench. This way, if something happens, someone's not playing well or they're not healthy enough to do it, you know you got more than enough that can overcome that. Cleveland's a clearly better team than Philadelphia. But you know you have a bench that has played and has produced in different moments all season long, especially in the playoffs for the Knicks. Kimberly in Maryland, one of our favorites. We haven't heard from Miss Kimberly in a while.
2: Just where has she been?
5: Well, I'm not her husband, and you're not her father, so you don't ask those kind of questions. Kimberly, give us a prediction. Knicks versus Cavaliers in the Eastern Conference Finals.
2: Don't take me back to my 90s.
6: But you're very right. Like, I got to do better with you all. Like, y'all going to send out visitation schedules or something with me. Okay. So, on the serious sports fan side, I would say the Knicks have something to prove and that it would be epic to go ahead and get to those finals. And, hey, however, because of the bitter Philly fan that I am, I'm going for the Cavs. And I actually think that they will pull this out. I don't have much faith in Harden at this point, but he's been to this type of dance. But I'm actually just pulling for the Cavs because I'm bitter.
4: All right, Ms. Kev, I got a question I got to ask. So take me through. You're expressive. You've been in this industry. All right, take me through game four, Knicks and Sixers. Take me through what your viewing process was for that game when the Knicks came over and took over MSG South Philly. Take me through, what was that experience for you, Ms. Kim?
2: I would never treat her that way.
0: Me neither.
6: Thank you, Harry.
0: Me neither.
6: Are we really doing this on the air? You're going to send me back to therapy?
2: I don't want you to do that, Ms. Kimberly. I don't want you to relive that at all. I don't want you to do
6: that. Thank you.
2: I don't know why. Why? Why are they doing you like this?
0: Wow. Man, you don't care how low you sound, HD. even Kimberly knows. Even she knows. She saw and heard right through that song and dance that you were trying to give her.
4: And Ms. Kim, and before you go, Ms. Kim, I just got one thing for you, though. Hold on.
7: The Knicks will carry a 7-game win streak into the Eastern Conference Finals.
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0: See, Kimberly, I'm mean, but Kimberly, I'm not even that mean, Kimberly.
1: Cut that damn gibberish off so I can hear Miss Kimberly.
2: Please.
1: I can't believe y'all would do that to this sweet, amazing lady.
0: What do you mean, y'all?
2: Thank you. I haven't visited in so long, and this is the treatment I get.
0: Miss Kimberly, I'm a mean cuss, but I'm not even that mean. I'm not even that mean.
2: I'm going to get Shannon. Wait till football season.
0: Get him. Miss Kimberly, we always love hearing from Kimberly in Maryland and from you, too. Keep weighing in. 888-ESPN, 888-729-3776. Who you got winning the Eastern Conference Finals? Are you taking the Knicks with all that pressure or the Cleveland Cavaliers with Donovan Mitchell there in the Conference Finals for the first time in his NBA career? 888-729-3776. 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
3: 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That's 1-888-729-3776.
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0: City Play Day, all the music we played today on the afternoon cool known as Freddie and Harry, presented by Progressive Insurance, getting you ready for game one of the Cavaliers versus the Knicks, all the music we played from the great rock and roll city of Cleveland, and also my hometown, the Big Apple in New York. We continue to take more of your calls. We'll hear from you in about 10 minutes at 888-729-3776. Who would you like to win the Eastern Conference Finals between the Cleveland Cavaliers and the New York Knicks? 888-ESPN. Meanwhile, it's about to be the most important playoff game that Shai Gilgeous-Alexander has played in his short but really terrific NBA career. The two-time MVP has not looked like the MVP throughout this playoff run. He's had fits of fancy, but not consistent. Last night, he did have a double-double with 24 points, but he had a game worse, minus 15 and plus minus, 7 to 23, tied for his most missed field goal attempts in the game this postseason with 16. Shai Gilgeous-Alexander, in the words of Chris Berman, the legendary sportscast of ESPN, what?
1: Exactly what I expected. Fast. They played for very fast. Yeah, exactly what I expected in the game. Just got to be better out there. Yeah, I just try to take what the defense gives me. I think earlier they were like heavier in the gaps, and I had a lot of sprays for open shooters more so, and then I think they loosened up as the game went on, and I was able to find my cracks. Yeah, it's got to be better when I get those cracks, I think.
0: Yeah, he's going to be better in terms of he's not waiting. He's not waiting for Alex Caruso or Jalen Williams, who was terrific his first game back at 26 points and 7 rebounds. Shai Gilgeous-Alexander understands the moment, and the moment is right there for him that if they don't win game two, they're going to lose this series when it comes to Oklahoma City Thunder. He's not going to wait for the moment. He's going to attack the moment. The problem with that is so will the San Antonio Spurs on defense, because you made the point, HD, we know he's going to make adjustments. We know Mark Daniel, the head coach of Oklahoma City, will help him out to give him better shots and better places to take those shots. But don't think for one second that Mitch Johnson, San Antonio, is just going to say, yep, that worked in game one. We're confident we don't need a plan B for him in game two.
2: Look, I would also add, like, Shai had an opportunity to shoot some shots that he normally makes as well, too. Don't think for one bit that's not a fatigue factor, because Shai has to play defense on that opposite side for the entire game, every single possession, because of the guard play of the San Antonio Spurs and what those guys can exploit if you're not on your P's and Q's. So you don't have opportunities throughout this series going down the court on defense to say, man, I can get a blow or a breather here.
0: Mm-hmm.
2: Because a blow or a breather that you think you may have versus this unit in San Antonio will be a wide open three-pointer or a layup to the basket. And the way this series and game one went, double overtime, being lackadaisical one time on defense can probably cost you the game. So I do think he's going to be better moving forward. But I don't want to gloss over the fact that San Antonio did such an amazing job, in my opinion,
0: sure,
2: forcing Shai to get the ball out of his hands while they were on defense and he was on offense, but making him run around and guard guys faithfully on the defensive end for Shai, that is.
0: If I'm Shai Gilgeous-Alexander, I'm getting in touch with my inner Julius from Remember the Titans, and I'm going over to Bird Tier known as Chet Holmgren. Yo, where you at? Because you can't afford that Chet Holmgren being the disappearing man, only attempting 7 field goals after averaging 12 field goals per game throughout the playoffs. And also, by the way, not having the defensive assignment against Victor Wembanyama. If you're Chet Holmgren, if you're Isaiah Hartenstein, if you don't take it personal like Victor Wembanyama is taking it personal against you, then shame on you. You have to make that guy shoot over height, because you can't think that Lou Dort and Alex Caruso will be more than enough to keep that guy under 30 points after getting 41. If you're Chet Holmgren, you better be Bertier and get out there and start kicking some behind like he did in Remember the Titans as a linebacker.
2: Let me keep it real, real with Chet. You can't be a number two overall pick in the 2022 NBA draft and be scared of the challenge. You better accept the challenge, because Wemby wants you. You better want him. Wemby 1, Chet 0.
0: Who has a bigger chance at Eastern Conference Finals, Jalen Brunson or Donovan Mitchell? That's next.
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2: Harry Douglas here. 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
0: Double overtime classic win in game one by the San Antonio Spurs over the Oklahoma City Thunder in the Western Conference Finals. And it all centers on that Victor Wembanyama dude, because he had his Hakeem Olajuwon moment. Let me bring some memory to your memory. Back in 1995 in the Western Conference Finals, the Houston Rockets were playing the San Antonio Spurs. David Robinson of the San Antonio Spurs was named MVP and got the trophy for game one. Hakeem Olajuwon thought that trophy belonged to him. And then he went out there and scored 41 points, and the Rockets were on their way to sweep in the San Antonio Spurs. Fast forward to 2026. Guess what happened in game one of the Western Conference Finals? Shai Gilgeous-Alexander gets the MVP award from the NBA. Victor Wembanyama doesn't like it. And then he scores 41 points in the overtime classic. History may not repeat itself, but sometimes, boy, it can rhyme. And it rhymed last night for Victor Wembanyama. In 60 seconds, all that New York Knicks pressure.
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0: If you know a New York Knicks fan, my apologies, number one. Number two, as a New York Knicks fan, I clearly understand why it bothers you that so many Knicks fans are feeling this good about their basketball team, especially what we've seen the last 7 games of their playoff run getting to the Eastern Conference Finals. Game one tonight, having home court advantage against the Cleveland Cavaliers. A lot of people wondered, would we see this New York Knicks team in the Eastern Conference Finals, especially in January when they were 2-9 over an 11-game stretch. But when you've been a storied organization in the world's biggest city and you have not won an NBA championship since 1973, many people looking at a heavily favored Knicks team against the Cavaliers saying, you better get to the NBA Finals or else. But you know who's not feeling that pressure? The New York Knicks. Why? Because they dealt it all season long, and they're not going to have anybody throw more pressure at them to make them wilt in a championship moment. For the ESPN Radio Sports Beat, I'm Freddie Coleman of ESPN Radio's Freddie and Harry.

0: Christine Lisi. The NBA's Eastern Conference Finals tip off tonight with the Knicks hosting the Cavaliers in Game 1. Plenty of big names in this one, like New York's Jalen Brunson and Karl-Anthony Towns, and Cleveland's Donovan Mitchell and James Harden. Mitchell has to be the best player in this series, believes ESPN NBA senior writer Andre Snellings.
1: The Knicks have been playing much better team defense of late, but I think that Mitchell has an opportunity to kind of exert himself and play to his normal levels. And if he's able to do that, then I think the Cavs have a chance to win. If he's not able to do that, or if the Knicks are able to keep him contained, then I think New York's going to the finals.
0: Andre Snelling's on Freddie and Harry. Coverage of Game 1, bottom of the hour on ESPN Radio, in 1 hour on ESPN. Knicks forward OG Anunoby out the last two games with a hamstring strain, a game-time decision. NFL, Chiefs receiver Rashee Rice sentenced to 30 days in jail after testing positive for marijuana in a violation of the terms of his probation for his role in a crash that left multiple people injured on a Dallas highway 2 years ago. Baseball, Yankees ace Gerrit Cole will make his season debut and his first major league start since undergoing Tommy John surgery on Friday versus Tampa Bay. Atlanta star Ronald Acuna Jr. back from that strained hamstring, 1-for-3 with 3 runs scored. The NL leading Braves up 7-4 on the Marlins, top of the ninth. Taylor Ward's solo blast has given the Orioles a 1-0 lead on the Rays, the team with the best record in all of baseball. Canucks fired coach Adam Foote after 1 year and a last place finish in the NHL. Arsenal won its first Premier League title in 22 years after Man City's 1-1 draw with Bournemouth.
2: Hey, it's your resident Super Bowl champ Chris Candy coming up Wednesday. I'll tell you what Wemby will do for an encore in Game 2 and why this series could be over quicker than we thought. It's on Sportsmanlike weekday mornings at 6 right here on ESPN Radio, ESPN2, and ESPNU.

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0: And the HD studio in Atlanta, Georgia.
1: Bone is cold.
0: This is Freddie and Harry.
2: I will disagree on one thing, though.
1: Oh, of course.
2: Freddie said potato wedges aren't fries.
1: They're not.
2: Potato wedges, I think, are fries.
3: They look like fries.
2: They look. Potato wedges are just fries with a little something. No. They're like fries with BBLs.
1: No.
2: Right?
1: No.
2: They're like French fries that are
1: thick. Yeah, I understand that those are freak. I understand that wedges are like freak thick French fries. They're still not French fries. They're still not.
4: E, where are you on this dick situation?
3: I like the potato wedges, I'm not gonna lie.
1: Oh, I like
3: because they're thick.
1: Exactly. Me too.
0: This is Freddie and Harry.

0: 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Day Pass, Doris Burke, and Vanessa Richardson will be on the call from the world's most famous arena and Madison Square Garden. HD, if I ask you in your unbiased, soon-to-be-biased opinion involving this series, what will be the deciding factor to determine who wins and who does not win the Eastern Conference Finals between my Knicks and the Cleveland Cavaliers?
1: Yeah, I think I'm going with the others. I believe that Karl-Anthony Towns, OG Anunoby, Jalen Brunson, they're going to play well. I believe Evan Mobley, Donovan Mitchell, James Harden, when he can, they're going to play well. I think it's going to come down to the others. When I look at Sam Merrill and I look at Max Strus, can those guys find a way to get it done? And Dennis Schroeder. But then I look at the bench for the New York Knicks, who have been unbelievable throughout this playoffs.
0: Right.
1: Can they continue to provide? Jose Alvarado, we call him a thief in the night. You better be taking care of basketball every time he's around. Jordan Clarkson, there was a point in time this season where he wasn't even playing, but now he's getting minutes. Deuce McBride, Mitchell Robinson. So I'm going with the others that don't get all the attention, the unsung heroes.
0: Breaking news out of Dallas involving the NBA. Jason Kidd out as head coach of the Dallas Mavericks. New Mavericks president Masai Ujiri is making a coaching change. The Dallas Mavericks announcing today that both parties have mutually agreed with head coach Jason Kidd that he's no longer going to be head coach of the Dallas Mavericks. The organization will immediately begin a comprehensive search for its next head coach. So that breaking news out of Dallas. Jason Kidd, who tried to get the general manager job when they moved on from Nico Harrison, and the Mavs organization said, "We'll get back to you." They got back to him, saying that you are no longer head coach of the Dallas Mavericks. Jason Kidd out. New Mavericks president Masai Ujiri making a coaching change. This is a pretty good job if you get the right guy, because a certain guy named Cooper Flagg, who I believe is going to be the next superstar in the NBA, kept coming on strong and strong and strong as the regular season he got healthy. He's the face of that franchise, and guys want to play with him if, HD, you bring in the right guy to replace Jason Kidd in Dallas.
1: Yeah, but Freddie, I want to visit something first before we get to that point, because, you know, Jason Kidd, you're sitting there in that organization and you're the head coach at the time, and you want to be in the front office and also have that general manager title. And Masai Ujiri comes in, a guy who's been able to win an NBA championship with the Toronto Raptors. Think about guys like OG Anunoby. You look at Siakam. He had his hands in bringing Kawhi Leonard over to that organization as well. All those players were under the umbrella of Masai Ujiri. So he goes to Dallas. Jason Kidd's feeling some type of way. I think it's just the right move so you don't have friction moving forward within the organization. On top of, you have a bona fide player that's going to be a superstar and trending in that direction in this lead in Cooper Flagg. It's been a long time since someone who looked like Cooper Flagg can say that. Larry Bird was the last time, if I can remember correctly. Am I wrong? Is it someone between?
0: You talking about a white American player? You can say it out loud. A white American player.
1: But since Kevin Love. Kevin Love in that category.
0: Not to that level. In terms of being a potential generational superstar, yeah, that has not been the case since Larry Bird. In terms of a white American player, we're not trying to be whatever here. We're just trying to keep it 100.
1: No, we're just calling spade a spade.
0: That's what it is. And sometimes people want to have that affinity with somebody that they can sort of identify with, and that's okay. Whether you're black, white, Puerto Rican, male, female, I get it. But in terms of that, you're exactly right. That Nikola Jokic is a foreign-born player. He's never going to resonate with American people in terms of basketball. That's how we're breaking it down as far as that goes. Cooper Flagg, especially with his personality, he's great in the New Balance commercials. When they play the Chuck Brown, the Soul Stirrer, and then he blow the whistle, say go, and he has that personality. And we saw it time and time again what he's able to do in the basketball court. Even though they didn't want this to happen, they have the perfect guy to replace Luka Doncic, a guy who has a better personality than Luka Doncic, and a guy who may have more players who want to play with him because he will play at both ends of the floor. And also, being an American, does not hurt Cooper Flagg in this situation, especially with the Dallas Mavericks.
1: Well, also looking at the draft that's coming up, they have the 9th overall pick. Even though it's 9th, you're still going to get a very good quality player at that spot to pair him up with Cooper Flagg and to go ahead and build your organization out. But this is the front office and the ownership group of the Dallas Mavericks saying, you know what? Anything that was attached to Luka, we are detaching from this organization.
0: That is a final cut. Yeah, I didn't think about that.
1: We are moving forward in another direction when it comes to the Luka trade, that whole nine. This is now the Cooper Flagg show. And right. I think it's a desirable job, honestly.
0: It's a desirable job, but that won't be the last head to roll when it comes to the Dallas Mavericks. There's no way they're going to keep a guy like Kyrie Irving. Not at those prices. If you really want to cut loose from everything, you're going to have to say this is now his basketball team. Klay Thompson, he's going to find a different basketball team too, because he is not what they thought he was going to be, especially being the sharp shooter that started the season in the starting lineup, and then we saw his shot completely disappear from him, one of the great shooters in the history of the NBA. So this is the first domino, in my opinion, when it comes to the Dallas Mavericks. If you're going to really cut it clean, you got to make sure you move on from people that are either making too much money, and you'll know what kind of contribution you're going to get from them, or someone like you said, HD, not having a potential friction situation. Because Jason Kidd is going to be a strong-minded guy. And don't think Masai Ujiri doesn't know that. And he's probably thinking, well, if we're always going to be butting heads, then we're never going to get anywhere, even though I'm the boss here. I'm the head Masai in charge. I'm not about to have anybody who thinks they should be in my position or wanted my job. So that's why, in my opinion, why he made this decision. But that will not be the first domino to fall with the Dallas Mavericks.
1: No, but it's just, you know, you think about everything that has transpired, man, what the Dallas Mavericks were not too long ago. In an NBA Finals, Freddie, going against the Boston Celtics. And think about all the transactions that have happened since that time. Like, a lot of things have transpired. Anthony Davis going to Dallas, having that amazing game before he injured, got injured and, you know, never returned. And then he gets traded to the Washington Wizards. Like, it's just a lot going on. And then in losing Luka, you get the number one overall pick. Cooper Flagg is there. It's a lot. It's a lot. But they're planning for the future. They don't have a rearview mirror in their car because they don't care what transpired before they got there. It's all about reestablishing yourself as an NBA organization, an organization that once won a championship with Dirk Nowitzki.
2: All right, I got a two-parter for you guys. I'm going to start with a question, though, then I'll give you my statement. Okay. So what now for Jason Kidd? Looking at the vacancies right now in the NBA, got Bulls and Magic. So does he take one of those jobs? Does he take a year off? What do you guys think?
0: I don't think it's going to be offered to him, to be honest with you. I don't think the Bulls and Magic make that offer. I don't think they do that.
2: Now, secondarily, right, if you think back to the Knicks coaching search, right? who was the Knicks number one? Who was the Knicks number one coaching when during the search when it started? Who was their number one guy?
0: Jason Kidd. Right.
2: And we talked about it. This is not me, but the talk, of course, was the pressure on Mike Brown and having to get at least to the conference finals. He's done that. Right. But now I think this puts even more pressure on Mike Brown now to get to the finals, because now you know that the guy who was the number one option last offseason is out there lurking as a possible candidate and being the guy that the Knicks wanted initially.
0: Not buying it. I don't think the Knicks go that route. I'm not buying it. Especially because they're in the conference finals. If they hadn't gotten to the conference finals, absolutely. If they had flamed out in the first round against the Atlanta Hawks, no question about it. He got in the conference finals, and the way they've looked getting there, yeah, I can't see the Knicks doing that. Can't see it. Not at all.
2: What do you think, Harry?
1: Jay Kidd and Giannis to the Knicks? If the Knicks don't win an NBA championship, I wouldn't put it past them.
0: There's no way in hell that's happening. There's no way in hell either one of those guys is going to be in New York next year if they don't make the conference finals. There's no way in hell that's happening. I'm telling you right now, there's no way in hell either one of those guys is going to be the Knicks next year. Not happening. Period.
3: So where do you think Kidd will coach then? Or do you think it takes a year off?
0: He may have no choice but to take a year off, because I don't think someone's going to offer him a job. I don't think the Orlando Magic
3: like Orlando. As an option. Yep. I know they might be looking for Billy Donovan, you know, because he wanted him all those years ago. But right. I like Orlando as a possible destination for Jason.
1: Does Michael Malone say the hell with North Carolina, I'm going back to the NBA?
0: nothing's off the table with that. I think the only thing that's off the table is Jason Kidd coaching the Knicks if they don't make the finals. I think that's the only thing off the table. But I'm not buying. Yeah, I'm
1: got Mike Budenholzer who's still out there too now.
0: You think the game is well? How many years? I can't see that either. I can see them. I can see them going the San Antonio Spurs, Oklahoma City route. Who's that hot young assistant that can work with younger players? San Antonio has a guy called Sean Sweeney, who many people believe is going to be a really good head coach. He's their defensive coordinator. I know if I'm the Orlando Magic, and I know what he can do defensively with Paolo Banchero and those guys there, that's a guy I'd rather look at that guy than Jason Kidd if I'm the Orlando Magic. That's what I would
2: say. Well, Freddie, you mentioned the San Antonio coaching tree. There's now a guy who was an assistant, a longtime assistant in San Antonio, who now has some head coaching experience, who's now available, and that's Thiago Splitter.
0: And he'd be fantastic.
2: You saw what he did getting a Portland Trailblazers team to the seventh seed. And nobody saw them making the playoffs, and they made it to the seventh seed.
0: Yep.
2: So Splitter could be somebody. We've seen what he was able to do with young players and now get the opportunity with a Dallas, with an Orlando, with a Chicago.
0: Either way, Thiago Splitter will not be unemployed next year, to your point, Shannon. I can see Masai Ujiri loves coaches like that. A guy that played in the NBA.
1: Shame on the Trailblazers organization for trying to make him, like, be the lowest paid coach in the NBA.
0: Well, they just fired 70 people today that have been longtime employees because the new ownership group is cut. They want the lowest paid people that are not going to be players other than the owner. They just fired 70 employees today, including 30 of them who have been in the organization at least 15 years. So we know exactly what kind of cost-cutting move is going on in Portland. If anything, they're doing Thiago Splitter a favor. He gets a chance to go somewhere. They're going to believe in him and not just nickel and dime him because of a new ownership group that's going on with the Portland Trailblazers. That may be a benefit more than anything else with Thiago Splitter.
1: Man, I can't wait to see how this is going to shake out when it's all said and done.
0: Me neither. I know it's not going to shake out. Jason Kidd going to New York Knicks. They ain't about to shake out. By the way, the Dallas Mavericks will hold a media availability with Masai Ujiri on Wednesday, May 20th, which is tomorrow at 10:30 Central Time, 11:30 on the East Coast. He is Harry Douglas. I'm Freddie Coleman. 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So, Knicks and Cavs predictions. Keep weighing in at 888-729-3776. 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
1: Hey, it's Evan Cohen. 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

0: little bonus, Freddie and Harry. He is Harry Douglas. I'm Freddie Coleman, presented by Progressive Insurance on SiriusXM Channel 80, as well as TuneIn. 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We can't wait to hear your predictions at 888-SAY-ESPN, 888-729-3776. Chris Paul, former 12-time NBA All-Star, future Hall of Famer, was on the Pat McAfee Show early today, and he's asked the question, who's going to set the tone in the Eastern Conference Finals starting tonight? And he replied,
1: this is going to be a good series. The game one will be interesting to see who sets the tone. And I tell you, what's crazy is I played in the Western Conference my whole career. I never played for an Eastern Conference team. So to now be out and watch the different games and see sort of the pace of the Western Conference. They said that all the time, like when I was in the leagues, that it was sort of the Eastern Conference, you know, they just a little bit more grind the game out, but it'd be a little bit slower pace. Jalen has the ball a lot of the times with the Knicks, and obviously Donovan and James. James plays a little bit of a slower game for the most part, so it's going to be interesting to see how this series starts off and how who guards who. Who sets the tone?
0: For my money, in this series like this, the bigger challenge when it comes to the star, to me, the bigger challenge is going to be on Jalen Brunson, because the New York Knicks have not won a world championship since 1973. They have not made the NBA Finals since 1999. That pressure is going to be immense, but even he said, yep, we know the pressure is there. We're just dealing with one game at a time. We're not even thinking about the NBA Finals. Having all of that on his shoulders, which is what he wants, but to me, he has the biggest challenge in this series when it comes to that star and the other star, Donovan Mitchell of Cleveland.
2: I think another challenge in this series is going to be OG Anunoby remaining healthy, because I think he is a chess piece in this entire series, because when you have him healthy along with Mikal Bridges, then you can have those two guys guard Donovan Mitchell and James Harden. Now, if you have a OG Anunoby that's not going to be healthy, it changes your defensive assignments, in my opinion, Freddie.
0: No doubt about that. So weigh in, 888-SAY-ESPN, 888-729-3776. Who do you like to win the Eastern Conference Finals between the Knicks and Cavaliers? Mike in North Carolina, what you got?
3: What's going on, Freddie and Eric?
0: What's going on, Mike?
3: What's up, hey? First time caller, man. I just want to say that I work out of town for a living, man, and every time that I get off, it's so much better to talk to y'all than the guys I work with. Just saying. but we got the Knicks in six, but it's irrelevant. Because history is repeating itself. It's my Spurs, 1990.
0: Wow, Shannon Penn just cut him off.
2: Shannon, you cannot do that.
4: Wow, that's a foul.
0: That is a
2: you
0: foul.
2: You can't do that.
4: Intentional personal.
2: You can't do that.
0: That may be a flagrant one.
4: My finger slipped.
0: Two shots
4: in
0: the ball.
4: My finger slipped.
0: That may be a flagrant one. Two shots in the ball.
4: Better see better officiating than that tonight.
2: His Spurs won last night. I wanted to hear what he had to say.
0: Man, he Scott Frosted him. Well, we usually don't do two in the same day, but Ronell in Arkansas wants to weigh in about the Cavaliers and Knicks and give his prediction. And Shannon Penn explained to me, so Ronell's going to explain to us. Ronell, how do you get a chance to talk about your prediction being the second time on the show today?
5: Well, the only thing I was going to say is, because me and Larry Bird share the same birthday and everything, I guess I slipped out five, but I really meant six. But either way, when I do call, couldn't y'all want to say, go New York, go New York, go? Mm-hmm. What about some Cleveland Rocks when we do this thing in six? But more to the point here when I say this, as I'm sitting here listening to you guys' show, correct me if I'm wrong, wasn't the Knicks in the finals, in the Eastern Conference Finals last year and changed coaches?
0: Yeah.
5: Just thinking that out loud, because, you know, if they don't win this time, it's not off the table for them to go after Jason Kidd.
0: They're not going after Jason Kidd, boss. They're not doing that. And by the way, the same team that beat my Knicks in the Eastern Conference Finals beat your team in the Eastern Conference semifinals, and your team didn't win one game at home. Did I say out loud? That Freddie.
2: The petty that between Freddie. You and Shannon about these Knicks is on another level.
0: Petty is an ugly word. I prefer to call it creative discourse.
2: E-Dog, it is on another level.
0: It is on another level.
4: But, I mean, we clipped off a caller. We didn't let him finish his point.
0: Well, you know what? Sometimes sacrifices have
2: to be made.
0: Normally,
2: if you're going to get clipped, you go to the doctor. You get a vasectomy.
0: Oh, really? That's where you're taking
2: That's
0: us
2: That's not
0: to?
2: What happened today.
0: That's the hallway you're taking us down?
2: Yes.
0: Anyway.
6: They may not be the top stories of the day.
7: In other news.
6: But you need to be in the know. This is In Other News.
0: Well, it's no laughing matter regarding the Kansas City Chiefs and their terrific but troubled wide receiver, Rashee Rice, who's been ordered to jail. He's going to miss OTAs and minicamp. He has been sentenced to serve 30 days in jail after testing positive for marijuana in violation of the terms of his probation for his role in a crash that left multiple

0: Corner, and it is brought to you by PayPal, the official peer-to-peer payment sponsor of the NFL. Real quick, we mentioned Jason Kidd fired by the Dallas Mavericks. He had 4 years and well over $40 million left in his contract. Masai Ujiri and the owner of the Mavericks reached a decision this week to move on from Jason Kidd and that contract. For Harry Douglas, Shannon Penn, E-Dog, Eric Hammond, and Freddie Coleman, this has been Freddie and Harry on the mighty ESPN Radio and the ESPN app. Knicks, Cavs, Game 1 coming up next.
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1: Moments where we just don't know what happened to him. Pat has this history of picking up silly fouls and fouling out of games.
2: Brendan Haywood on Freddie and Harry. Cavaliers Knicks tip off just after the top of the hour on ESPN. NFL Chiefs receiver Rashee Rice sentenced to 30 days in jail after testing positive for marijuana in violation of the terms of his probation for his role in a crash that left multiple people injured on a Dallas highway 2 years ago. Baseball, in his return from a hamstring injury, Atlanta's Ronald Acuna Jr., 1-for-4, 3 runs scored. The NL-leading Braves beat the Marlins 8-4. Trey Turner, 5th home run of the season. That's put the Phillies up 1-0 on the Reds in the top of the 4th inning.
3: Hey, it's Michelle Smallman, and coming up Wednesday, I'll tell you why it's a huge mistake for one team to give a second chance to this quarterback in 2026. It's on Sportsman, like 6 a.m. Eastern, right here on ESPN Radio, ESPN2, and ESPNU.

0: You know, it's funny though, because the recruiting process, there was so much turnover when you first got the job. It was just, you had to hold it together as best you could. But now you look at the roster, it's your guys that you recruited from day one. I mean, several of which, like you referenced, in year three in your program. So how much does that familiarity matter when it comes to creating the identity in the building?
1: I give a lot of credit to our guys that were here. I mean, Deontay Lawson, Tim Keenan's, and those guys, even the first year when I was here, Malachi Moore. I mean, you know, those guys, as hard as it was when change all of a sudden getting, you know, slapping them in the face. I mean, you know, with a new head coach, different person than what they were recruited to. I can't thank them enough for how hard they tried to really adapt and help, whether it's schedules or, you know, just the systems. I mean, you're learning new verbiage, and those guys, I give them a lot of credit. But repetitions makes us better, and we have more reps at this thing, whether it's me here at Alabama, our coaching staff, these guys that have been in the program now going on 2 or 3 years, working together in this defensive system, in this offensive system. It continues to evolve and change as we adapt to our personnel, as we adapt to what even the teams that we're going to face in the league this year, who are different styles, especially when you look at their offense, the offenses we're going to see, there's six teams this year that are a little bit more of the same on our schedule than different, you know, and we are well aware of that. And so it constantly is a changing thing, but you know that you have guys in this program that have stuck it out, guys that are becoming very familiar with what the day-to-day looks like, the areas and the experiences we've had together where we've fallen short, but also the ones where we've come through and what it took to do that, whether it was end of half, end of game, short, you know, those short yardage, goal line situations. You know, we got some reps now together to learn from the good, and you learn from the bad.
0: You know, I think it's amazing because, I mean, you jumped in from the West Coast in some cases, from Dakota, of course, from Sioux Falls area. But you move south, and it's different geography, culture, fan base, intensity, SEC, what have you. You've now been at Alabama 3 years. And I'm just curious, you know, because I'm from Texas. I went to Alabama. I didn't know anything about Alabama when I went, outside of they wore the same uniforms for the last 100 years. And I knew about Bear Bryant. That was about it. I learned. But it took me a little while, and after 3 years, I knew it like the back of my hand. So what would you say you've learned about yourself, the program, and just the experience of being the head coach at Alabama over the last 3 years?
1: Mm-hmm. It's been awesome. It verifies what I always felt, and it's better to be at a place that really cares and with people who really care and they're passionate than to be at a place that doesn't care or it's just, you know, it's just ho-hum. You know, I guess along with that comes, you know, a microscope when comes things that we knew Alabama was going to have when my family moved here, when coaches were hired and came in. The players, we remind them all the time, this is what we signed up for, the high expectations, this is what we love, this is, you know, this is what our responsibility is, to continue to maintain, you know, a high level of, you know, work on and off the field. That standard that exists because of everyone who came here before us and how well they did it. And so I look forward to it. You know, it's been, you know, I think you learn the programs that you're going against. You become more comfortable with the stadiums you're in. I think there's pieces to that. I've been in some of them throughout the years, but not all of them. And so, you know, I think just the feel that you get that comes along again with more repetitions helps, as long as you take advantage of it and you're really paying attention. I think it only helps you, and I'm looking forward to again taking those next steps in program year three.
0: You know, I think a lot's been made the last couple of weeks, and Kurt Cignetti, the national championship winning head coach, you know, he has said things over the last few weeks, and we all saw the last time your team took the field in the Rose Bowl last year. We know it didn't finish the way you guys intended it to finish. What does a game like that, but what does that lead to for you, coach, from a reflection standpoint? What does that lead to you're making changes, adjusting who you are, what you do? So what does a game like the Rose Bowl kind of teach you about what the program needs to be in the future to avoid a result like we saw the last time out?
1: Mm-hmm. Well, I mean, I always going to first give hats off to the people that did it. And Coach Cignetti did an awesome job of building a team that was just well-rounded across the board and competitive, you know, great schematically, and, you know, had a mentality about them. And so, again, we saw that. It's not like we didn't know what it's supposed to look like. I know what it's supposed to look like. I know what it feels like, you know, but we also – you can see now, again, through those experiences, kind of almost what we were talking about, where we need to improve. And that's what we work daily to do, is continue to clean up those areas where we fall short. And, you know, to me, it's a lot of execution, especially when it comes to the run game or stopping the run. And so, you know, again, got to have personnel, got to be on the same page with what you're teaching. And we continue to work extremely hard to make all those areas come together. Again, you got to give a tip of the hat. I mean, because they didn't just do it to us. They did it to a lot of teams throughout the season and even into the playoffs, you know, with other teams as well. So we know we got a lot of work ahead of us, you know, but you know, I think that, again, got to tip the hat to Coach Cignetti and what that program did there, what they did.
0: No, they're a dang good football team, no doubt about it. We saw them the following week against Oregon. It was much of the same. They were a juggernaut for sure. Finally, Coach, we'll get you out of here with this. Look, I'm excited about seeing your team this year. It feels like there's a youthful energy. Feels like there's I think when you're young, you just have that glass half full demeanor about you for whatever reason. I think youth can sometimes help you in some ways. Like, you don't really know what you don't know, so you go out and just play free because you might have more chances. Whereas if you're a senior, you get tight, because it's like, oh, it's my last chance. So what is it about having a young team, a lot of new faces, especially on offense, that kind of maybe leads to a little bit more energy from you as a coach, or maybe from the program itself?
1: I think the new faces piece is one area that just jumps out at me. And the reason I say that is, you know, just think about any time, even you or just anyone, you go to a new place or, you know, it's something different, call it uncomfortable, call it whatever. It takes you out of your comfort zone, right? And you're really paying attention to everything. You're trying to grasp, and sometimes you're with a drink through a fire hose, right? I mean, that gets used a lot. But I have a lot of appreciation for our new players who've come in, who really had an open mind, were excited and enthusiastic about this opportunity, have a high level of skill. But know they also have room to refine and get better. They took into the weight program, and I think, again, eyes wide open to what that looks like here at Alabama. That hit them in the face. But man, they just kept going. And the guys that were here, open arm accepting the guys that came in when they saw how hard they were going to work and be like, you know what, we can do this. And, I think there's kind of just a silent kind of way we're methodically going about our work. You know, it is different probably than what I've expected and experienced most years. Most years, you know who most of the guys are all the way across the board that you can really expect to lead the charge. And that makes you feel good, makes you feel a little bit more comfortable. But I think our coaching staff's doing a really good job of pushing all these guys, giving them the feedback they need to hear, not just what, you know, they want to hear. And so it's been a good dynamic. That doesn't win you games. You got to win the games by doing things at a high level. And so, again, that's where a lot of the work that we have ahead of us this summer and this fall is going to be super important.
0: And, Coach, if you want to go ahead right now, you're more than welcome to. I'll give you the platform. If you'd like to announce the starting quarterback right now, we're more than willing to engage, answer any questions, ask you the questions. So if you want to, go ahead. I'll give you the freedom.
1: Hey, I appreciate that, Greg. I'm not ready.
0: Fair enough. We will be there.
1: I think you mentioned it. I think the thing to say is that we do have two guys that, you know, you always talk about the ceiling on for some of these guys, but also I think it's also what's the floor. And I think knowing that, hey, at the very least we're at this point, like, it needs a lot of optimism on what that room's going to be and what it's going to lead to as far as the production on the football field each and every Saturday.
0: I know we're all looking forward to seeing how that competition unfolds and how the team plays this year. We really appreciate the time, Coach. It feels like the program is trending in the right direction. I really believe that. It feels like a big year, big opportunity, and we look forward to watching you. Good luck this fall.
1: Thanks a lot, Greg. I appreciate you.
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9: Christine Lisi. We are just moments away from tip-off on ESPN of game one of the NBA's Eastern Conference Finals between the Cavaliers and Knicks. New York's been on quite a run this postseason, which includes a 7-game winning streak that's coincided with running the offense through Karl Anthony Towns. How Cleveland plays Cat is one thing to keep an eye on as the series begins, says ESPN NBA analyst Amon Shumpert.
10: The Cavaliers are equipped to guard a Karl Anthony Towns, but the gifts that Karl Anthony Towns have for shooting the ball, as well as being able to throw that late pass. His ability to make sure that the floor stays balanced, the ball moves side to side, and that Jalen Brunson can pick his spots to be dangerous and get downhill.
9: Mavericks mutually agreed to part ways with coach Jason Kidd after 5 years. He's got 4 years, over $40 million left on his contract. Baseball, massive NL Central showdown. Garrett Mitchell with an RBI single has put the Brewers up 1-0 on the Cubs. Bottom one, Jacob Mizrowski on the hill for Milwaukee tonight. Bottom five, American League leading Rays and Orioles knotted up at one. Guardians and Tigers tied at three. Bottom five from Motown. Mets leading the Nationals 3-0. A two-run homer for Bo Bichette. Juan Soto has scored a run on a Marcus Semien sack fly. Blue Jays and Yankees scoreless top four. Yankees ace Garrett Cole will make his season debut and his first major league start since undergoing Tommy John surgery on Friday versus Tampa. Tampa. Red Sox Royals knotted up at one, bottom one. Astros leading the Twins 2-0, top of the second. Isak Paredes with a two-run blast. In his return from a hamstring injury, Atlanta's Ronald Acuña